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5: Pardon me, fella. You mind if I sit down alongside you?
6: Oh, no, not at all. Go ahead.
5: In the smoking car back there. Don't need a cigarette of your own. Just have to breathe deep, that's all. Guess you're headed for New York, aren't you?
6: Yeah. That's right. New York.
5: Your hometown, is it?
6: Oh, no. No, it isn't. Not yet. I come from a little town about 2,000 miles west of here. But maybe someday... Maybe someday it'll be my home.
5: Why, sure, man. Why not? After all, home's where you find it.
4: And now, Home is Where You Find It. Written for Suspense by Edna Ray.
5: Well, son, we're almost there.
6: Yep. Yeah, I guess we are.
5: Sure we are. Just look out that window there. You can see that? See that straight ahead? Look at that, son. That's the skyline, boy. Only about 10 miles away.
6: 10 miles away.
5: Mm-hmm.
6: You know, you can't even see my town when you're standing right in it. that high building there, that's the Empire State, isn't it?
5: That's right. It sure is. The Empire State Building.
6: Wow.
5: Looks red on top now from the sun going down, but it's silver when you're close up to it. The Empire State, son. New York.
6: You come from New York?
5: I'm originally from Texas. That's where I used to hang out. But right now it's New York. And lately, a couple of hours ago, I've been to Poughkeepsie. By the way, a little town of yours,
6: Me? Little Rock. I'm from Little Rock, Arkansas.
5: Oh, sure. Little Rock, nice town.
6: Oh, you been there?
5: No, I haven't, but I've heard about it. I heard it was a very nice town. Don't believe I caught your name.
6: Oh, I'm sorry. My name is John. John Adams.
5: Glad to meet you, John.
6: Oh, well, thank you.
5: My name's Tex. Just call me Tex. Everybody does.
6: Oh, I see. Well, glad to meet you, Tex.
5: Oh, don't think about that. Suppose you have friends waiting for you at the station?
6: Oh, no. No, I guess not. I don't know anybody in New York.
5: Well, what do you know? You know, I came into town the very same way. Didn't know a soul. But now I just bet you there are a couple of people waiting. Probably just tearing their hair out, wondering where is the little boy Tex.

0: Hello?
1: Hello, Joe.
0: Yeah, this is Joe. Who's this?
1: This is Oscar. Where's Tex?
0: Oh, I expect him, Oscar. I don't know where he is.
1: Well, call me when he comes in.
0: Yeah, okay, Oscar.
2: Joe, stop walking up and down like that. It makes me nervous.
0: But where is Tex? Where is he, Marge? He said he'd be here about 3. It's almost 4.
2: Stop worrying,
0: well,
2: Joe.
0: Well, I do worry. That was Oscar on the house phone again. He wants to know where Tex is, too. He wants to know where the money is I owe.
2: You have been late on the rent before. And anyway, now we've got the money. Pay him what you owe, and then we can leave.
0: No, that's just it. Tex promised me the money, but we haven't got it. Not yet.
2: But you said that...
0: I know what I said. I keep thinking about what I said, but I haven't got it. I said I had the money so that you would quit your job at the movie house the same time I did. We could leave Sunday night. But I haven't got it.
2: But today is Saturday, Joe. Tomorrow is Sunday.
0: Tex promised it when he got back. But if he doesn't come... Now, look, I got to get out of here even without the money. I owe too much. I owe Oscar for the rent. I owe him personally, too, because he helped me out. That's the way he is. He keeps doing you favors. Then one day he says, you owe me a little something. I got a way maybe you can pay back.
2: And what is the way?
0: Making book for him. Taking bets. A runner for bets on horses, games, politics, anything.
2: Huh?
0: And no. Tex says he got me into this and he will get me out. I met him on the train when I first came to New York. He got me a job at the movie house. He introduced me to Oscar. Oscar staked me. Tex got me the job so I could pay him back. But I never could. Not with what I make.
2: Well, Tex must have known that.
0: Well, of course he knew. Tex and Oscar are in this together. Being an assistant manager at the movie house is a sideline for Tex and a place to operate from. He hires the ushers, then he and Oscar box them in until they'll do anything they say. Steal if necessary. Kill if they have to.
2: And what are you doing for Tex? You say he's giving you money now.
0: Nothing. Just getting out of town. He says he'll give me enough to pay Oscar and get out of town. But he doesn't want me to tell Oscar where I got the money. He just wants me to get.
2: Then he's kicking you out.
0: Yes, he's kicking me out.
2: Why?
0: I don't know and I don't care. All I have to do, he says, is to wait for my replacement. Then we can go. He said by Sunday.
2: Tomorrow is Sunday.
0: I know, but what if Tex hasn't found the boy? What if he hasn't found him? And why isn't he here?

0: Yeah, Johnny boy, like I say, it's a big town. There's a lot of angles. You have to know your way around. You have to be smart, Johnny boy.
1: Smart?
0: Mm-hmm. You want to get ahead, don't you?
1: Well, yeah. Yeah, I guess I do.
0: Well, sure you do. That's what people come to this town for. But you can't do it alone, boy. You can't do it alone.
1: Well, I didn't think of it that way.
0: Now, for instance, you got yourself a place to stay?
1: Well, no, I thought I'd just look around.
0: Around? Why, you'll end up in the park, man.
1: Oh, well, I...
0: And a job. Now, how about a job?
1: Well, no, I thought
0: well,
1: I...
0: You're just thinking too much, son.
1: Well,
0: now,
1: I...
0: Just stop interrupting, man. We'll be there in a minute. Money, I suppose you have money.
1: Well, for a while.
0: Got... Didn't you ever hear about time? Time is what you'll hear about in New York, son. There ain't none. There is no time to waste. You got to protect yourself. You got nothing to protect yourself with. And the least of what you ain't got is time. You understand me, Johnny boy?
1: I think I'm getting homesick.
0: Oh, now, there's no call for that. There's no reason for being homesick, son. Not when you got me.
2: Brad Sutton,
0: come on now, Johnny. Get your stuff together.
1: Oh, okay, Tex.
0: Now, the first thing you're going to need is a room and then a job. I got some connections, and I'm going to make a call when we get off. I want you to meet two friends of mine, and you're going to like them, pal. Come on, kid. Follow me.
1: Who are your friends?
0: Just a couple of boys, Johnny. Oscar and Joe.

0: Yeah, who is it?
1: Oscar, I want to come in.
0: Yeah, sure, Oscar. Hello, Oscar. I thought maybe it was Tex.
1: Oh, he'll be here in a few minutes. I got a call.
0: Well, then what do you want? I haven't got it.
1: You'll have to get some money, Joe. We need it.
0: Well, how come the we?
1: Because we're in business together. That's how come the we.
0: Well, I'm not in business, not with you or anybody else.
1: You know, you're hysterical, Joe. Sometimes a man sounds tough when he's that way.
0: Well, then lay off of me. You and Tex, leave me alone.
1: Oh, I can that stuff, Joe. You've been a bookmaker for 6 months, a bookie. You've taken bets on every track in the country. You're a big boy now.
0: Well, I didn't know it. I didn't know what was in them.
1: Well, you know it now, and every gambler in town, big and little, knows you work for me.
0: But no more. No more. I'm getting out.
1: How? Huh? How? We got hit bad the other day, and we ain't got enough cash on hand to pay off. We got to get it. We're in business, Joe, and we're staying in business.
0: But what can I do? What can I do about it?
1: Just get up what you owe me. I don't care how, and for the rest, you do what Tex says. I don't know what he's got in mind, but you just do what he says. He's on his way up with a boy, another kid like you.
0: Oh, Oscar, no.
1: Just do like he says.

0: Come in.
1: Boys, want you to meet a friend.
2: We've been waiting for you, Tex.
1: Well, I took me a little train ride. Johnny boy, these are the friends I've been telling you about. Oscar and Joe.
2: Glad to meet you, Johnny.
3: Well, thank you.
1: Now, Joe is the shy type, boys. Say hello to the boy, Joe.
4: Oh, I'm sorry. How are you?
3: How do you do?
1: That's ticket. Now, Oscar, you got a room for the boy?
2: Well, it just so happened.
1: That's the spirit. Now, you see, you met yourself some friends, Johnny boy.
3: Well, now, I mean, wait a minute. I appreciate the favor, but how much
2: well,
3: is...
2: Well, it's only 60 a month.
3: Oh, well, look,
1: I want you to do the boy a favor, Oscar.
2: Yeah, what kind of favor?
1: This boy ain't got any ready cash, at least not enough. Give him an IOU on the first month, and he'll pay you back out of his salary.
3: What salary?
2: Yeah, the boy anticipates my question, Tex.
1: Well, my assistant, Joe, here is getting Johnny a job at the movie house.
4: Tex, you can't do this.
1: He's a fine boy.
4: Oh, now,
2: well,
4: look.
2: If Johnny has a job, it's okay with me.
3: Oh, now, fellas, you see, I don't want to be obligated. I'll just get a cheaper place, and about the job, I
1: now, there's
3: know.
1: No obligation among friends. Right, Oscar? Joe?
2: Right. Johnny boy, you're among friends. You want us to force a favor down your throat? Is that what you want? You need a little cash reserve to get started in this town. It ain't easy to find a place and a job. If you walk out of here, you're walking out on your friends. You'll walk right out into no place, and you'll have to hitchhike all the way home.
3: Well, now that you put it that way, well, okay, I accept the favor, and maybe someday I can pay you back.

0: Just a minute. There. Hello, John. How was the first day?
1: Oh, confusing. It's kind of small in here, isn't it?
0: Just enough for the tickets and the money.
1: And you?
0: Almost.
1: I'm supposed to pick up the money.
0: Yes, I know. These two bags.
1: You know, I don't understand. I wouldn't trust myself with these.
0: Well, obviously they do. Here.
1: It's kind of heavy, huh? I'd say, about 5 pounds.
0: How do you know?
1: Well, I used to guess weights at the county fair. I was good, too.
0: That's cute. You know where to take it?
1: The manager's office, right?
0: Right. Joe's in there waiting to count up. I'll show you.
1: Counting the receipts, that's Tex's job, isn't it?
0: Well, on weekends, Tex is the manager. Joe's the assistant, so Joe counts up.
1: Oh, so what do I become on weekends?
0: You become Joe and take the money to the night deposit after Joe counts up.
1: Mm-hmm. There's pretty fast promotions around here.
0: Well, they must like you.
1: Oh, gosh, I don't know. Favors all the time. Tex has been doing a lot of favors for one day. What I want to know is, what am I supposed to do for him?
0: I don't know. Oh, here we are.
1: Well, okay, Marge. See you tomorrow. Yeah, I'd say about 5 pounds.

0: Hello?
1: Tex, Joe boy, let me in.
2: Hello, Tex. What are you doing here?
1: Just a look-see.
2: Oh?
1: Just want to let you know I got you the tickets on the plane, son. Right here in my hand. Finish counting up?
2: Yeah, it's in the safe. When do I get the money?
1: Well, that'll be Sunday, tomorrow. After you finish counting tomorrow night, you'll have the tickets and the money. Where's Johnny?
2: Well, he went to change.
1: Oh, he's coming back.
2: Yeah, he's coming back. He's taking the money to the night deposit with Officer O'Connor, just like you said.
1: Mm-hmm.
2: Everything is just like you said. Tex, what is going on?
1: Well, I'm going to like seeing you on a vacation, Joe, because you're a little skittery.
2: Oh, forget it.
1: When are you going to lock up?
2: Johnny's got to get the money.
1: You give him a combination to save, do you?
2: Yeah, that's right. Another thing you told me to do. Tex, listen, you
1: can't...
2: All
1: right, you can go now. I'll wait and see him myself, and the cop ought to be here by the time he gets back.
2: Okay, Tex, but I expect my tickets and the money tomorrow, or there'll be trouble.
1: There won't be any trouble, Joe.

0: Come in.
1: Oh.
0: Oh?
1: Well, I expected to see Joe.
0: He isn't here.
1: No, so I see. You're Officer O'Connor, huh?
0: And what would you be wanting, your lad?
1: Well, my name is John. Now, this may strike you kind of funny, but I'm supposed to pick up the money.
0: Well, now that you say it, lad, it does strike me as kind of funny. And what are you aiming to do with this money, me boy?
1: Well, I don't rightly know. I mean, you and I are supposed to take it away.
0: Well, now, now. I must say I've thought of something like that before myself, but then there's my job to consider. I'm an officer of the law, me boy, and it wouldn't look nice. My dignity, you know.
1: No, look.

0: Guided by a shared purpose and a spirit of collaboration, Emory University students push each other to think creatively and work cooperatively, knowing that different perspectives lead to new ideas.
1: What makes Emory special is that it has very rigorous academics, but a community that is willing to support each other. People are always willing to study together and work hard together.
0: Learn more at emory.edu.
2: Yeah, it's here, all right.
3: Of course it's there, all right. Of course it is.
2: Well, now, wait a minute.
3: Oh, no, son, not something else.
2: Now, wait a minute. How much did I say they weighed?
3: I don't remember, son. I don't remember you said.
2: 5 pounds. I said 5 pounds.
3: Do you have a bit of a notion what you're talking about, son?
2: But it's more like 3 pounds now.
3: Come along now, son. Are you got?
2: I don't know. Maybe. Maybe not.

0: Well, Joe, just a few more hours to go, huh?
1: Yeah, Sunday at last. I'm hanging my clothes up in this locker for the last time.
0: Uh-huh. Marge tells me you're taking a plane.
1: Yeah, that's right.
0: That's kind of expensive, isn't it? I mean, all the way to Mobile?
1: No, I don't know. I guess it is.
0: Joe, tell me something. How does this night deposit thing work?
1: Well, on weekends, we don't hold the day's receipts in the safe. Saturday's receipts couldn't be deposited in the bank on Sunday anyway.
0: Oh, I see. So if you held Saturday and Sunday's receipts in the safe, you'd have to wait until Monday to deposit.
1: That's right. And there's too much money there, so we deposit in the night deposit vault at the bank each night.
0: And those receipts don't get counted at the bank until Monday morning.
1: That's right. Tomorrow morning when the bank opens. Didn't Tex tell you?
0: No.
1: Well, wasn't he there when you came to take the money last night?
0: No, he wasn't.
1: Well, Tex told me. Never mind.
0: By the way, when are you leaving?
1: Right after I count up, we're taking the 10:30 out of LaGuardia.
0: Oh, well, that's fine. You thinking of coming back sometime?
1: Sure, why not?
0: Well, now, Joe, you sure you can come back?
1: Well, of course I'm sure. What do you mean?
0: Well, that's nice, Joe. Then I'll be seeing you.
1: Yeah, sure thing. And look, Johnny, do me a favor, huh? You get out, too. You come back some other time.
0: Why?
1: Because they'll kill you, Johnny. You owe Oscar money. That's the first step. How do you expect to pay back?
0: You know, I've been wondering about that. You see, the way Oscar said it yesterday, I mean, it sounded like a favor. Well,
1: you can't pay him, Johnny, not on this salary.
0: Then how did you?
1: Oh, well, I,
0: Okay, Joe.
1: Now, look, Johnny, they're going to pull you into a racket. You're a guy like I used to be. Don't let them do it.
0: Well, what is the racket, Joe? You worked for Tex and Oscar, didn't you?
1: Well, Tex keeps his name out of it. Oh, it doesn't matter anymore. I'm on my way. Yes, I worked for him.
0: And they're letting you go?
1: Tex is. Oscar don't know anything about it.
0: So Tex is doing you another favor. I wonder what he's doing for Oscar. I'll see you at the terminal.

0: Come in.
1: Hi, Joe boy.
0: I've been waiting for you. I counted up. The money's in the safe.
1: Good boy, Joe. Here are the tickets and $100.
0: Well, what about Oscar?
1: Well, I'll take care of
0: him. $100, it's not enough.
1: That's all I can spare.
0: Well, you said more.
1: Now, you want to go, don't you, Joe?
0: All right. Now, wait a minute. Wait a minute. These tickets are to Acapulco, Mexico.
1: That's right, son. That's where you're going.
0: Oh, now, wait a minute.
1: You haven't got too much time, son. 10:30 flight.
0: Well, now, just a minute, Ted.
1: No, Joe. You see, every time Oscar lost a bet, he'd tell the boys that he didn't know anything about it, that you'd taken the bet yourself. But that he covered anyway. He paid off the bet for you. Said you must have made a mistake.
0: I'm
1: saving your time, kid. Just let me talk. Now, this time Oscar got hit bad, and he said the same thing. But this time he said he couldn't cover. Said it was up to you to pay off.
0: That's ridiculous.
1: That's just what I told Oscar. So I figured it's better for you to go away. Far away.
0: But if I go away, they'll say I ran out. They'll come after me.

0: Not in Mexico. Not if you kind of stay off by yourself.
1: No, I'll stay here and I'll explain. I won't go.
0: I don't think you're going to get a chance to explain it, son. The boys are pretty mad. I don't think they'll believe you anymore.
1: But if I go, they'll... Well, what about Oscar? They're not dumb. They'll think Oscar rigged it for me to go so that he could get out from under and by blaming me.
0: Ah, you're getting smart, son. It's too bad you have to go just when you're learning so nice. That's right. They won't believe Oscar either.
1: Well, then you're wiped out. You're both wiped out anyway.
0: No. Not both of us, son. You see, I happened to come by a little cash. I was thinking I could help you out again and pay your little debt to the boys and Oscar's, too. Boys kind of take to me after that, then I'd have a nice little business, and maybe you wouldn't have to stay in Mexico all your life.
1: You're double-crossing Oscar.
0: It's your only way, Joe. Oh, I wish you were smart like this when I picked you. You're getting smarter and Oscar's getting dumber.
1: I won't go this way!
0: You don't go to Mexico standing up right this minute, son. You'll go to Mobile feet first.

0: Well, hello, Oscar.
1: You don't mind if I call you Oscar, do you?
2: What are you doing here?
1: Well, Oscar, I've been thinking about our friendship and all, and I've been wondering...
2: All right, get to the point.
1: Well, I was thinking, ushering's all right, you know, but I'd kind of like to get in business with you.
2: Business? Where's Tex?
1: Well, now, I didn't see any point in going to Tex. He'd only send me to you.
2: Now, what is this? Where is he?
1: Oh, he's at the movie house taking money out of the safe.
2: What are you talking about?
1: Well, Joe, you see, needed some money to go away, and Tex is just helping him out.
2: What? Where'd you get all this? Where's Joe going?
1: South, for the summer.
2: Well, he can't go.
1: Well, Tex said he could.
2: Oh, you don't know what you're talking about.
1: Well, okay, I just thought I could get a nice job like Joe. See, I'm going now to see him off on the plane.
2: What?
1: Yeah, that's right. He and Marge. A honeymoon.
2: Where'd he get the money? Where's Tex?
1: I told you, over at the movie house taking money.
2: Don't go away.
1: Out of the safe.
3: Oh, Oscar, I was expecting Johnny back to pick up the money.
2: Maybe I can do it for you, Tex. I could use the money more than Johnny, and I could use it more than Joe.
3: Now, what's eating you, Oscar?
2: You know, you're making me sick, Tex. Looking at you is making me sick.
3: Oh, now you're as bad as Joe, Oscar. You're getting just as jumpy as Joe.
2: Yeah, but I don't get a plane ride. No honeymoon, Tex. Nobody wants to marry me because I'm broke.
3: Okay, Oscar, what is it?
2: Where's Joe?
3: He's on a plane. How'd you know?
2: Our new friend, Johnny Boy.
3: Where's he?
2: Look, I'm asking the questions now. Where'd he get the dough?
3: How should I know?
2: You know everything else, Tex. What kind of a deal did you two pull?
3: There ain't no deal.
2: Joe's on a plane, Tex. Somebody bought a ticket with dough.
3: Maybe he saved it.
2: He saved nothing. But go on, open the safe, Tex.
3: Come on now, put away the gun.
2: Open the safe, quick.
3: Don't be a fool, Oscar. You can't get away with this.
2: Now look, I need the dough, Tex. I need it bad. With Joe gone, I need it bad enough to kill you.
3: All right. All right, you got it. You got it, Oscar. Just don't get excited now.
2: All right, just talk fast, Tex. I'm very careful because I'm going to listen careful.
3: All right, Oscar. Now, you listen. I scared Joe out of town. I pulled the switch on the receipts here. There's nothing deposited at the bank but scraps of paper.
2: Where does Joe come in?
3: He counted up both days before he left. Now, the cops know that. He'll be in Mexico tomorrow, and it'll look like he skipped, so I'm hanging the whole job on him, and he'll never come back.
2: Where do I come in, Tex, my boy?
3: Oscar... It's for both of us, Oscar. Man, don't you see that we can pay off that long shot with some to spare? We're back in business again.
2: Open that safe.
3: Oscar, the cop will be here any minute. It was easier to do this without you.
2: Nothing's easier without me except to cut me out. Now open the safe.
3: All right, Oscar. It ain't locked. There you are.
2: All right, now take the locks off the bags.
3: Oscar, I'll tell you.
2: Open them up.
3: Okay.
2: Good. Scraps of paper. Very cute. Now let's have the dough.
3: Oscar, if you'll just let
2: me... No, Tex, let me. Now, it's a funny thing, but I don't trust you no more. You must have got away with last night's receipts, but not tonight's yet. I'll take tonight's. We'll let Joe be the fall guy just the same, but you and me are breaking the partnership.
3: Okay, Oscar. Here's the dough.
2: Thank you. And don't try to pin anything on me, Tex, because I'll find Joe and let him break you apart.
3: What about Johnny?
2: What about him?
3: If he suspects anything, he can blow this thing up himself. We got to find him.
2: That's your worry, Tex. You see, I wasn't in on this. He did a good job, Tex. A very friendly job. Go find Johnny yourself.
1: Oh, you fellas looking for me? Ooh-wee. A gun. I mean, is that the kind of business we're in, Oscar?
2: Just come in here and close that door.
1: Well, well. Scraps of paper, huh? You know, I knew that wait was wrong.
3: We've been waiting for you, Johnny boy.
1: You have?
3: Yes, indeedy. Oscar and me just happened to check this money. We found scraps of paper in the bags and the money in the desk. Now, ain't that nice?
1: No, it isn't. That ain't nice at all.
3: So when the cop comes, we're going to give him the money and arrest you as an accomplice to Joe.
2: Now, wait a
3: Shut
2: minute.
3: Shut up, Oscar.
1: Did Joe take the money?
3: That's right, and you helped him. You pulled a switch and Joe skipped with last night's dough leaving tonight's for you.
1: Well, now, I shouldn't have left it in the drawer, should I? And Joe and me shouldn't have come back.
2: Joe? Well,
1: yeah, he's right outside the door, and you made me shut it right in his face.
3: Go get him, Oscar.
2: Give it in here, Joe.
4: Okie doke, Oscar.
3: Lock the door.
2: Yeah, okay, thanks.
3: All right, boys, you asked for it. Give me those bags, Oscar. I'll put them in the safe. There now. Now, here's the dough. These boys are going to disappear, Oscar. Take them out where they can't be found.
2: Now, look, Tex, maybe this is going a little bit...
3: You need money bad, don't you, Oscar? You need money bad enough to kill?
2: Okay, Tex.
3: And hurry, for Pete's sake.
5: Rob, let's go.
6: Right in the arm. Not bad shooting after being cramped in that closet these many hours, Johnny boy.
3: How'd you get in my closet?
6: I'm sorry to have cheated on you fellas, but Johnny put me up to it. And I guess us cops are just racketeers gone wrong.
7: Joe, do you think we'll make the plane?
8: In a police car, sure. You got to learn to take it easy, Marge. Mobile is a lazy town.
6: That's right, Margie. Not like New York. New York is a tough place to live.
9: Oh, well, I don't know about that. It's like home to me. New York's okay. You know, it's the out-of-towners that give it.

Suspense. 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
2: 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It's called The Card Game. 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
3: May I have your name, please?
4: Yes, I'm Mrs. William Keith.
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5: And now, Autolite presents transcribed Mr. Richard Widmark in The Card Game, hoping once again to keep you in suspense.

0: That $5?
1: Yeah, that $5.
2: Me with a little pair of ducks. I'm out.
1: Too much for you, eh?
2: Too much.
1: What do you say?
3: I'm thinking. I thought.
1: After you, Regan.
0: And five more.
1: Betting into my pair of eights, Regan. Well, your funeral. I'll see you, Reyes. Raise your number five.
0: Call you.
1: Triplets, Regan. 3/8.
0: Yeah, beats me, Larry.
1: Another day, another dollar.
3: See what happens.
0: Excuse me, gentlemen.
4: Be right back.
3: You want his hand?
0: Huh?
4: Just a minute.
1: Yeah, that was kind of tough on you, betting into my 3/8 with a lousy pair of queens.
0: It was a good pair of queens, just not good enough.
1: Yeah, yeah. Well, that's the way the game goes, eh?
0: I know how the game goes, Larry. Don't look so sad for me. I'll win it back.
1: Sure you will. Sure you will. Yeah. You weren't thinking of quitting for the night, were you?
0: Well, as a matter of fact, I was, yeah.
1: I thought you wanted to play poker.
0: I did, but I'm broke. That's enough.
1: Yeah. You're a real two-bit player, aren't you? Walk in here with $60, $70 and figure you'll take us. You ain't ever gonna take no one, Regan. You're just a cheap little two-bit chiseling player.
0: Yeah, well, let me tell you something. I'm going to get lucky some night, and I'm going to clean up on a game.
1: Sure. Now you go home and dream about it, kid. But what's going to happen to you is just what happens to all cheap boys. You're not a big-time gambler. You're just a two-bit chiseler. And don't come back here for a game anymore. We don't like the way you play.
0: I knew a man in Bayonne once. He started out flipping dimes in the morning, and by midnight he'd been in one crap game and one card game, and he had $75,000. But me? It hasn't happened yet. But someday it will. But the baby's due in a couple of weeks, Jenny. You shouldn't be working.
5: I called your office this morning. They told me you quit 2 days ago. Six jobs in 6 months, chick.
0: Well, I didn't want to worry you, Jenny. I guess I'm just not cut out to be a real estate salesman, but you don't have to go to work, honey.
5: Yes, I do. I have a very special reason. We haven't got any money.
0: I'll pay the rent, Jenny.
5: How?
0: Well, I can't lose forever.
5: Chick.
0: Look, Jenny, if I can just get a stake, I mean a good stake, and get in the right game, I know our luck will change.
5: You've got to change, chick. I thought I could change you once. I even thought you were changing when you told me you'd take a real job and all, but it's no use. You're a gambler. You always will be. Always waiting for change of luck. There's just no cure for you.
0: Oh, honey, we've had better days, lots better days. Don't say things like that.
5: Don't you see, no matter what you win or lose, it won't make any difference? You'll always be wanting a bigger stake, a better game.
0: Look, I knew a man from Bayonne.
5: I know. $75,000 in 1 day. What do you suppose that $75,000 meant to him? When he had it, it was just another stake.
0: Well, let's not argue about it, Jenny.
5: No, I don't want to argue anymore, chick. I know it's hopeless. It's so hopeless that I'm going to divorce you.
0: Jenny.
5: No. Don't put your arms around me, please.
0: Well, honey, I just couldn't make it without you.
5: You'll have to, chick. I mean it.
0: But, Jenny, what do you think?
5: I have to leave pretty soon. When I come back, I hope you'll have your things packed and moved out of here.
0: Well, look, suppose I got another job. Would that help?
5: Would it cure you?
0: Sure it would. If it's a good job where I could make some money.
5: Honestly?
0: Sure.
5: Or would you take the first paycheck and go out and get into a poker game like you did last night?
0: Well, that's just it. If I can get enough money to get into the right kind of a game, I can make things all right, darling. You wouldn't have to work or worry about anything.
5: Chick, I can't do that. That's why I'm asking you to leave.
0: But you've gone along with me all this time.
5: Yes, hoping all this time. But now things are different. We're going to have a baby, Chick. Don't you understand? We can't go on this way. You've got to get a job and keep it and stop gambling.
0: I'll get us a house, Jen, and some money and... Well, I've got to have a change of luck.
5: Change of luck. Oh, Chick.
0: Jenny. Jenny. Jenny. All I need is a little luck, and I can make it all in one night instead of working 40 years. Tonight, I can make it before Jen leaves me. I know I can. If I can just get in the right game. If I can just figure a way of getting into the right game.
6: Always like to make clothes for you, Mr. Regan. No trouble at all with the fitting.
0: Yeah.
6: So I have some nice worsteds and some imported flannels if you'd like to order some today.
0: Oh, I'm afraid I don't have the time today, but I'll get in as soon as I can. How much do I owe you for the suit?
6: That's gone up a little since you were in, Mr. Regan. $300 in tax.
0: Hmm. All right, just send me the bill.
6: Sure.
0: Say, do you still drive that fancy sports car you bought in Europe?
6: Oh, yes. Huh? Once you get used to one of those things, you don't want to drive anything else.
0: I guess that's so. How much to set you back?
6: $12,000.
0: Wow. Well, if the prices you charge for a suit, it shouldn't be too much of a jolt.
6: I have overhead, Mr. Regan. Terrible overhead. My tailor's come pretty high. $200 a week for a master tailor.
0: All right. Well, I'd like to borrow your car, won't you?
6: Hmm?
0: Now, how long have I been getting clothes from you?
6: Well, off and on, 10 years, I guess.
0: Well, then don't look at me as though we just met this afternoon. I'd like to borrow the car for tonight, a favor.
6: Well, of course, Mr. Regan. Here, it's out front.
0: Thanks a lot.
6: You're thinking of buying a car just like it, and you want to try it out. That's it, isn't it?
0: Well, let's let it stand that way.
6: Well, when will you be back?
0: Tomorrow morning, okay?
6: Anytime's fine. Wait a minute, Mr. Regan.
0: Yeah?
6: I've got to tell you what's on my mind.
0: What's that?
6: Well, first, I'll tell you that you'd be surprised the four flushers I've got on my books who couldn't pay $30 for a suit, let alone $300. I'm remembering that you've always paid me cash. But I haven't seen you in a year, and today you came in and asked me to send you a bill. No, I'm not worried about that.
0: Well, you're worried about something.
6: Like I said, it's been a year, and I've heard that things haven't gone so well with you lately, and I'm wondering if the suit and car may have something to do with it. Mr. Regan, you wouldn't do anything foolish, would you?
0: Walshy, I'll tell you something. Now, you know that there are some people who are impressed by expensive clothes and fancy cars and all that stuff. And sometimes it's a good idea to impress him. Now tell me, does that sound foolish? The first step. The next was to sit down and figure how do you get into a big game with no dough. That one I couldn't figure. I had an idea, but I had to find out if it'd work or not. I knew one thing. If you want to win big, you have to take chances. And I took one when I walked into the bar.
1: Mr. Regan.
0: Hello, Harry.
1: Well, like old times.
0: Yeah.
1: Will it be, Mr. Regan?
0: Well, let's try your scotch.
1: Sure. I haven't seen you around for a long time, Mr. Regan.
0: I've been out of town, Harry.
1: Vegas?
0: Yeah, Vegas.
1: Where's your suntan?
0: I stayed indoors.
1: I guess you did. Water, soda, what?
0: Just like that, that's fine.
1: That's smart. Only way to take it.
0: Sandals doing all right here, huh?
1: In every department. Out front and behind the front. You gonna play a little tonight, huh?
0: No, I don't think so, Harry. Just stop by for a drink.
1: Uh-huh.
0: What?
1: You know about the big game Santo has every night. Real big.
0: Yeah, I've heard something about it, sure.
1: Were you trying to kid?
0: What?
1: You never in all your life ever came into a joint like this just for a drink.
7: You're a gambler, Mr. Regan, and there's no cure for it.
8: Well, hello, Harry.
7: Oh, good evening, Mr. Santo.
8: Chick Regan, isn't it?
9: That's right.
8: The doorman pointed you out. He raved about your car. Pretty nice thing to get around in.
9: I like it, Jim.
8: Hey, now I remember.
9: You do?
8: Yeah. You was pit boss for me in one of my places. You used to call me Mr. Santo.
9: Did I?
8: Yeah.
9: Well, let's say I've changed, Jim.
8: Okay, let's say that.
9: Buy you one?
8: No, thanks.
9: So, fill us up again, will you, Harry?
7: Sure.
9: Anything wrong?
8: Yeah, just wondering about you.
9: Uh-huh. Well, why don't you wander somewhere else?
8: Real cocky these days, huh, kiddo? That's all right. I like that. Means you got dough. Say, chick, the crowds play back in there behind those curtains, but upstairs I have something else going, something special.
9: Yeah?
7: Here you are.
9: Thank you.
8: Now, we could use another player. How you like to come to my office and try it out?
9: Try out what? What are you talking about?
8: A good game for some real fodder. No limit.
9: You inviting me?
8: I'm inviting you.
9: Sorry, I just dropped by for a drink.
8: Well, have it and then come on up.
9: No, I didn't bring any money. Thanks just the same.
8: Well, your IOU is all right with me, kiddo. I know you're good for it.
9: How do you know that?
8: Well, you've been in the business a long time. You know what happens to a guy who can't pay his way.
9: When do you begin?
8: Right away.
9: Let's go.

0: Autolite is bringing you Mr. Richard Widmark in The Card Game, tonight's presentation in radio's outstanding theater of thrills, Suspense. And now, in connection with the Autolite family charity drawing, here's another actual interview as recorded in Greenwich, Connecticut.
1: How do you do, sir, and may I have your name?
2: Michael Spisano.
1: I understand that you just signed up for the Autolite family charity drawing, is that right?
2: That's right, sir, I have.
1: And why did you sign up?
2: Well, our local schools need an addition, and if my name is picked, I'll designate them.
1: I think that's wonderful, and the best of luck to you, sir.
2: Thank you.
0: Why don't you help your favorite local or national charity, too? 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There's not much time left, so sign up tomorrow.
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4: It's simple. All you need is the right night, the right game, and the right cards. Then you sit down and you remember everything you ever learned in every little two-bit game you've ever played. And you do it all just right. And when you're finished, you're on your feet once and for all. You've got a pile. And then you give it up. Yeah, that's the way to be cured. But you don't know that's why I came here tonight, do you, Santo? You don't know anything.
5: All right, spread that deck out there. Let's see who deals.
6: Come on, come on. I'll introduce you to the boys.
5: Fine, sure.
6: Boys. Hey! This is Chick Corrigan.
7: Oh, hi.
5: Hi.
6: Bill Archer, Chick.
5: Hello, Bill.
8: Hi.
6: Lou Humboldt.
5: Lou?
9: Hi.
6: Well, make yourself comfortable, Chick.
5: Thank you. That's nice to have some fresh blood in the game.
8: Yeah. Take a card.
5: Hmm? Oh, sure. Queen.
9: Three.
8: Ten.
6: Well, what do you know? Ace.
9: You deal.
6: Oh, here you are, Chick. That's $10,000 worth of chips. Too steep?
5: No, no, fine.
6: All right. Andy up. Well, good luck, everybody.
4: That's how I got here. That's how I got into this. That's why now I look into different faces from the games I'm used to. These guys aren't kidding. They're cold about it. Hard. But if my luck changes, I'll be in business. I'll have everything we ever wanted in all our lives. I'll take it to her and I'll show her and I'll say, Jenny, Jenny, here it is. I won't gamble anymore. I'll beat them all, Jenny. All I need is one hand. Just that one hand to get me going.
9: $1,000.
8: $1,000? Okay for me.
5: $1,000? $1,000 more.
6: Kind of frisky tonight, aren't you?
5: You gonna stay in?
6: I mean, your $1,000 and $1,000 more. Here we go again. Six. Queen. Ace.
8: Bullet for you, Chick.
5: Yeah.
6: I get a king. Ace bets.
5: Let me check my hole card. $500.
6: I see another.
9: I will, too.
6: You can fight it out yourselves.
7: Everybody else out? Okay, here we go. 10 with the queen. Another ace with the ace.
9: About that.
6: How do you like that guy's run?
7: Well, what do you know? A king with my king. Bet the aces?
9: 1,000.
5: Your vase isn't a pair of kings showing. I gave up a long time ago.
10: Jim?
7: With a pair of kings, I have to see one more card. 10 for you. Jack for me. You still bet?
9: 10,000.
6: You really mean it?
9: Yeah.
7: 10, huh?
9: 10.
7: Take it.
4: I'm winning. It's beginning to happen just the way I hoped it'd happen. There's nothing that can stop me now. I'll beat them all right off their feet because the cards are coming to me, coming to me. And they can't do anything about it.
7: In?
4: Hmm?
7: You in?
10: Yeah. I'm in.
9: Me too. You're called.
7: Pretty aces, pretty jacks.
8: Too fair, huh?
7: Yeah.
9: It's too lucky for me.
8: I might have known.
7: What do you say, chick?
10: I've got 3 queens, Jim.
7: Hmm? Let's see him. 3 pots in a row, chick. You got the whammy on me or something, huh?
10: Just luck.
7: Take your money.
10: Yeah, sure.
7: Harry. Harry!
11: Come, Mr. Sessions.
7: Bring us a new deck. This Regan's getting too lucky.
4: That's right, Santo. Get good and sore. Fumble around the rest of the night if you want to. It's okay with me. Because the sorer you get, the better off I'll be. And the better it'll be for my wife and my kid. So keep getting sore. I like it, Mr. Santo. I like it.
9: Good beat.
8: What time you got?
7: 5:30.
9: What do you say? Shall we call it a night?
8: I'm all for it.
7: How about one more round? The chick here has been awfully lucky. I'd like another crack at him. Okay, chick? Or do you want to cash in?
10: I'll play one more.
7: I kind of thought you'd rather walk out.
10: You thought wrong. I'm winning.
7: That's right, kiddo. You're winning.
9: Not me. I've dropped 13. I've had it for tonight.
8: Me too.
7: You hear that? They don't want to play anymore.
10: Well, in that case, I guess...
7: How you like to double that pot?
10: Sure. I'll drop in tomorrow.
7: Right now. How much you got there?
10: 42,000.
7: I'll cut you. High card, take all.
9: Look, Jim, why don't you...
7: Why don't you shut up? There you are, chick. All or nothing. High card.
8: You don't have to do
7: it. Let him make up his own mind. You know, I had an idea he came in here tonight to see how far he could go. I don't know exactly what he had in mind, but he's always been a 2-bit player. I still think he is. And I might be wrong, but I want to find out. Are you a 2-bit player, Regan?
10: Put your chips out, Jim.
7: Okay. Pick a card.
10: You first.
7: Sure. 8. Beat it.
10: 3.
7: Well, that's tough. That's tough. You play all night till you build up a nice haul and it all goes on one card. That's tough, chick. But better luck next time. And look. You ain't a 2-bit player. No hard feelings.
10: No. I'm not even a 1-bit player, Jim.
7: Huh?
10: My IOU's no good.
6: Well, but that car of yours...
10: It isn't my car. I haven't got a dime, Santo. I've been playing with your money all night.
6: And you was going to walk out of here with it, huh?
10: Yeah.
6: You hear that?
8: I heard.
10: Yeah.
6: Sorry, chick. You knew what you was doing. Harry, get the door.
10: I don't want to remember what they did to me. But I'm going to as much as I can. I woke up in the morning. I was lying in a ditch next to a highway outside of town. No one would give me a lift because of the way I looked. But somehow I got home. And Jenny was gone. And that's really what finished it for me. They'd taken her to the hospital while I was with Santo. And Jenny had our baby.
11: Chick, what happened to you?
10: Well, I'm all right, honey, but what about you?
11: I told you I'm fine. And our baby boy is fine, but your face. Who did this to you? Who were they?
10: Some people I tried to steal from, Jenny.
11: What?
10: I got in that one game I've always been talking about. I had it. I had it all for us. Enough for a house and enough for the kid. You were right, honey. It was just another stake so I could try for something bigger. I lost it all, Jenny. And I lost it while you were here having the baby.
11: Chick.
10: Well, I learned my lesson. This time I'm cured. No more gambling.
11: Chick, are you sure?
10: I'm sure, darling. Will you take me back?
11: Yes, darling.
10: Then I won, didn't I?
11: Yes, darling. You won.

0: 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Tonight's star, Mr. Richard Widmark. This is Harlow Wilcox reminding you that there's only a few days left to sign up for the Autolite Family Charity Drawing. 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
1: This gentleman just signed for the drawing here at Murphy Brothers. 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
3: 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Our star, Mr. Charles Boyer. That's next week on Suspense. Suspense is transcribed and directed by Elliot Lewis, with music composed by Lucian Morowick and conducted by Lud Gluskin. The card game was written for Suspense by E. Jack Newman. In tonight's story, Kathy Lewis was heard as Jenny. Featured in the cast were Jay Novello, Hi Averback, Clayton Post, Eddie Fields, Lou Krugman, and Joe Granby.
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17: And now, Autolite presents The Man Within, starring Mr. Herbert Marshall, hoping once again to keep you in suspense.
19: After a while, after I lay there in the long grass, after the end to running for a while from death, night came, and with it, the fear. And later I said to myself, "Who are you?" And I answered, "You are a hunted man, and you are going to die. Carline will find you, and he will kill you." Then I got up and I ran some more. Then there was a house. There was a wall around it of stone and separating the house from the woods. And there was a flame of candle on the ledge of one of the windows, and I thought I saw inside a room a shadow move, then stay, dark and motionless. It was a house, and I was tired. It was a shelter, and I was afraid. And outside here, somewhere, was Carlion.
20: Get away. I'll kill you.
19: Please.
20: I wouldn't be afraid to do it. I've learned to use this gun.
19: I want a hiding place. I'm being followed.
20: You can't stop here. You'd better go the way you came.
19: But I can't. They'd get me. Look here, I'm on the side of the law. It's not the officers who are after me. Oh, don't you see?
20: Keep back. You can't stay here. Now turn around and go out.
19: When I get you, I'll teach you charity.
20: I told you to...
19: I'll teach you. Now I have it, miss, you see?
20: It isn't loaded.
19: No.
20: Yes?
19: But I wasn't going to kill you. I pointed it at the sky. You saw that.
20: Yes. You're very frightened, aren't you?
19: I don't want to die. Out there, a man named Carlion. Oh. It's too much. It's too much.
20: He's my father. Dead in his coffin. He died this morning.
19: I've never seen a dead man before. Like this. Face to face.
20: Tomorrow morning the people will come, the villagers, and I will bury him. My father must be terribly alone now.
19: And I am.
20: You can stay if you like. There's no one I'll tell.
19: It's just that I need to hide.
20: There's a shed, that door there, and you can hide. Now listen to me. You are my brother, do you see? Tomorrow at the funeral, everyone will come here and they will see you. And you will tell them that you are my brother.
19: All right. What should I call you? Your name?
20: Elizabeth.
19: I am Andrews.
20: And tomorrow when they ask, you heard of our father's illness and you came back this morning after years in the city and watched him die. I don't know why.
19: What?
20: I don't know why I've helped you as much as I have.
19: Afraid of me, that's why.
20: It was not fear. It'd be a fool who'd be afraid of you. I suppose I was tired of being alone.
19: Then she led me to a shed where I was to sleep. And then she went away from me to some upstairs room of the cottage. And in an instant, I slept.
18: Oh, he was a kindly man.
19: And my awakening, a swiftly running current of voices. The villagers gathered to the funeral. An undertaker's man shutting the coffin lid casually as a man shuts a book. Then the nailing of it, with no air of finality. Then village men to carry it from the cottage, place it in a farm cart. And with dark Elizabeth beside me, Elizabeth, who was now sister to me, walk into a wall of white mist that melted before me, closed behind me, and our footsteps sounding no louder than the drip of misty rain that fell from trees and bushes along our road. Then reach the burying place, stand beside the dark Elizabeth in the misty graveyard, and be aware that yet, somewhere outside my mind, but ready to leap within the fear, the tempest of fear, the fear of Carlion.
0: Holy and merciful Savior, thou most worthy Judge Eternal, suffer us not at our last hour for any pains of death to fall from thee.
19: The mist opened a little, and I could see the fields. There was no Carlion, and I stood alone, wanting to turn and run and put a wall of mist between me and that gathering of strangers. Loneliness and fear were like the emptiness of hunger. Only 6 steps away, and I would be lost to all the world in a blanket of white wool. But then, I would be lonely again.
20: Take me away from here. Take me home, brother.
19: Food. Have you any food? I haven't had any for 15 hours.
20: There's tea and bread in the cupboard. I'll get it.
19: That's good of you.
20: There's no reason why I should shut you out. I've been alone. You're better than no one, even you. Tea, bread, butter. Eat, Andrews.
19: The reason I came back with you...
20: Fear.
19: ...and something else. I'll tell you, and you can laugh at me. I was homesick for here. I'm not making love to you. It wasn't you. It was just the place. I slept here, and I hadn't slept before for 3 days. Elizabeth.
20: I was wondering...
19: What?
20: ...why I like you. Of whom are you frightened?
19: Elizabeth.
20: Of whom are you frightened?
19: Of death. And it is a man I know. A man named Carlion.
20: Of another man you are frightened.
19: Carlion, a man with a voice as near to music as any voice I've ever heard. Except for yours. A man who... What's that?
20: Oh, you're imagining things.
19: Can't you whisper?
20: Let go of me.
19: Do you want to tell the whole world I'm here? There. Didn't you hear that?
20: Into the shed, quick. The place where you slept.
19: There's no door, you fool.
20: Well, there are shadows and darkness. Find one to hide in, you and your fear. Well?
21: Forgive me. I'm completely lost in this park.
20: Why didn't you knock?
21: One can't be too careful around here. You're not alone?
20: I'm alone. My brother's just gone out. He's not far. I can easily call to him if you don't go.
21: You mustn't be afraid of me. Perhaps I know your brother. Is he a little over the middle height? Slightly built, dark, with frightened, obstinate eyes?
20: That's not my brother. He's short and squat and very strong.
21: Then I'm not looking for your brother. He must have been here very lately. His tea is hot. And he left in a hurry with his tea unfinished. Curious if we didn't meet.
20: It's my cup you have. Will you allow me to finish it?
21: I'm sorry I didn't meet your brother.
20: There's another door. That's the shed, and there are only tools and withered plants. The man you described, the frightened, obstinate man...
21: He's here?
20: He slept here last night.
21: And now?
20: He went with the morning. North, I think. I don't know.
21: He may return here, then.
20: I don't think so. The frightened man who was here...
21: A sort of Judas,
20: He was afraid of you.
21: He's an informer. And because of him, 6 men are in jail on a charge of murder. There was a fight. Then a customs guard was shot, poor devil. This man, Andrews.
20: Yes?
21: He spoiled everything. 3 of us escaped. Harry Frawley, who is with me, and Andrews, the informer. He's made of us jailbirds and fugitives and murderers. The man killed because of smuggled casks of brandy. What a dull, dirty game he's made it all appear.
20: And if you find him?
21: I should talk with him. Make sure I was right. And then?
20: What?
21: I should kill him. He was laughing at me the whole time we were friends. I told him all the things I liked, shared what I loved with him. I can only make him forget what I told him by killing him. You say he went north?
20: Yes.
21: If he comes back, do not shelter him or warn him. Stay with peace. Stay alive.
20: Andrews, he's gone.
19: This knife. I would have killed him. And you, if you were told.
20: You coward, coward, coward. What he said, is it true?
19: Yes.
20: Coward and informer.
19: You heard him. He would kill me.
20: You informed. And whatever your reason, you were driven to the side of the law. Well, stay there. Go into the open. And bear witness against the men they've caught.
19: Carlisle will kill me. Do you understand, do you?
20: The touch of a coward is cold.
19: I want to stay. I want to live.
20: A coward's hand on my cheek, and it is cold.
19: Elizabeth.
20: Let go of me. The fog is...

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3: And bring up more whiskey for the lad.
4: No, I'd rather have food.
3: Whiskey for the appetite. Now, Mr. Andrews, I must tell you, you're a very brave man.
4: No, I'm not. A coward. She said so.
3: Oh, who said such a ridiculous thing?
4: Nobody. It doesn't matter.
3: It's in the viewpoint. To me, you are brave to come here to my rooms as you did.
4: Because she told me to come. It seems...
3: Yes?
4: It seems that it is necessary I change somehow so that she can love me. To be a man.
3: I see. I'll do my best for you. I've taken a room for you here at the inn.
4: But I won't go back to her. You understand that?
3: If she will love you now, then why?
4: The fear. Carlyle is not caught. He will find me. After tomorrow, I must get away.
3: You will have the whole of England to drop into. But I must tell you this.
4: What?
3: Forget smuggling when this is over. Act honestly in the future.
4: Don't prate to me. Don't talk to me of honesty. You're not risking your life at this trial as I am.
3: And don't you be impertinent. You're doing this to save your own skin, else you'd stand trial tomorrow like the rest. Drink your whiskey. Go to bed.

0: My name is Francis Andrews.
1: Hurry in, foremost.
2: Order! Order in the court.
3: Where were you on the night of February 10?
0: On board the ship, Good Chance.
3: What were you doing there?
0: I was engaged in smuggling. We were to run a cargo that night, so as not to pay the duty.
3: Tell the court what happened that night.
0: I helped load the dinghy with the casks of brandy. Then I got in with them and helped row ashore. When they began to unload the cargo, I slipped away. There was no moon. It was very dark, and they did not see me. They didn't see me go. I got away among the dunes and hid. Then I ran again.
3: To where?
0: To a house on the moors that I found there. To a girl who was in it. Elizabeth.
3: Tell us about the letter, Mr. Andrews.
0: 2 days before, I had sent an anonymous letter to the officer in charge, stating the time and the exact place and who...
2: And judge of this court. Order! Order!
3: Another question, Mr. Andrews. How long have you been in your profession?
0: 3 years.
3: And you hated what you were doing?
0: Yes.
3: Why didn't you leave then?
0: I had nowhere to go. And no money.
3: Did it ever occur to you to work honestly?
0: No.
3: Why did you first join?
0: Friendship for a man. A man whom you have not caught. Carl Iron.
3: The man, friend of these others in the dark who you betrayed.
0: Yes.
3: Then what were your motives for laying information with the revenue?
0: The men hated me, all of them. Except Carl Iron.
3: Go on.
0: And I was afraid of being hurt, and I hated the sea and the noise and the danger. And I wanted to show these men that I was someone to be considered, that I had the power to smash all their plans.
3: And your friend Carl Iron, did you do nothing to warn him?
0: It was a case of him or me.
3: That is all, Mr. Andrews.
4: Will the defense cross-examine? No? You may step down, Mr. Andrews. You may continue, Sir Henry.
3: I call the prisoner Jason Collier.
0: So he was called.

0: Clayson Collier and sworn in. He refused to talk, as did the two who came after him. Instead, they looked at me, and each in his turn smiled. Smiled. I could not understand why. And the courtroom became very hot, the faces blobs, and time became drone of voices, and but accused and denied. Accused again. Ebbed. They were found guilty. Then through streets filled with jeering, an officer to escort me. Through succession of back doors and dirty lanes, through stables, then the white heart and the room I had in it. Light its darkness with candle, and in the floating wisps of its rays, an image. In mirror, an image. Informer. Brave, courageous informer. And the mirror shadow, coward, coward. Still coward. Fear-ridden man, fear-sick man. Because Carlyon was free. Carlyon alive. In Carlyon's hands, still my death. Coward! And no love from Elizabeth for a coward. Room. Candle dancing with fear. Shadow drifting with fear.
1: Andrews. So there you are.
0: Harry. Harry Frawley.
2: Knife says stay where you are unless you want to squeak to a new tune.
0: There are offices in this hotel. What do you want, Harry?
2: Why do you want to quarrel? I'm here to do you a service straight, I am.
0: Get out.
2: You ain't very grateful. Don't you want to hear my news?
0: What news?
2: You shouldn't have squealed. Not on the others. It was like your mother, you might say, when we was to sea and sea storms and things made you whimper like a puling baby. You were a squeaker, you were.
0: You said you had news.
2: Of Carlyon.
0: I've finished with him.
2: Ah. But he ain't finished with you.
0: Look.
2: Don't interrupt, squeaker. Now I've got the roll of it. It's like this. Carlyon ain't finished with you. Nor with your ladybird.
0: What do you mean?
2: Your ladybird. The one of the cottage in the mists. Her. What do you call her?
0: Elizabeth.
2: Ah. Elizabeth. Pity. To shelter a squeaker and then to die. Pity, pity.
0: Carlyon wouldn't do anything to her. I know he wouldn't.
2: You'll be off to give it to her tomorrow or the next day.
0: You're lying. It's a trap to get me to go back to her, so Carlyon will catch me. But I won't. I won't go back, I tell you.
2: Carlyon would as soon kill you as look at her. But he says killing's too good for you. He says he ought to have some fun with you first. He says, Elizabeth.
0: Tell him I'll not go back. Tell him it's no use laying that trap for me.
2: Good. I've brought you Carlyon's news, and we're quits.
1: Ta-ta, squeaker.
0: And silence now, and again alone. And the coward's image to reach from mirror, offer its embrace. It's only a whisper, only a trap. Why such a trap for a coward who's only repelled by danger? Carlyon would not kill a woman. Carlyon. Snuff a candle and its images. Leave the hotel. Walk with no fear of death, but a terror of life. Without escape, without will, walk. And reach the downs as the first orange glow lifted above the eastern horizon. Then run to stifle thought. Run fast until there's no more breath. Only the flinging down again upon salt tufts of grass. And cool. And silver sky touched now with green. Up and run again. Then the house and the wall around it and an opening door and Elizabeth.
3: Is it you at last?
0: I've come back.
3: Oh, yes, I can see that. I get you tea.
0: From that cup. That was the cup we both drank from.
3: Not that one. I remember the one. It had a chip out of the rim. This one. Come. Bread, tea, here. Oh, tell me, what are you doing here?
0: Has anything happened since I've been away?
3: No, nothing ever happens here.
0: The door was unbolted. Do you think that's safe?
3: It was unbolted when you first came. I didn't want a less warm welcome for you when you came back.
0: You knew I would come back.
3: We are friends.
0: You will laugh at me. You despise me. You know that I'm a coward. I betrayed you.
3: How have you betrayed me?
0: It came out in court that you sheltered me.
3: In court? Were you there?
0: I betrayed you. I told them you sheltered me. And now Carl Lyon means to punish you for it. He'll be here today or tomorrow.
3: You're with me, and I have no fear.
0: He will kill you and me.
3: No.
0: Fool, go from here. Go away.
3: I love you, and I will stay here in this house where you came to me. Do you hear? I love you.
0: Elizabeth.
3: Oh, why were you so long?
0: I was afraid.
3: Am I worse than death? You're not afraid of that.
0: I don't fear it any longer. You are filling me with yourself. That means courage, peace, holiness.
3: Oh, love me. So long alone. Oh, love me. Andrews.
0: Yes, what? What? What is it? Have you seen something?
3: Oh, nothing. Only I remembered. We shall need water before tonight. Well, you must go with a pail now before it's dangerous. To the well. The pail's in the corner there.
0: What a time to remember. My knife, take it.
3: Half minute's walk, no more. The path behind the trees. Half a minute and no more.
0: The knife, take it.
3: Yes.
0: Now kiss me.
3: A farewell for a half minute's absence. I kiss you when I come back. Go now.

0: She's dead, Andrews. She meant the knife for me. She came for me and she stumbled, fell to the floor, and the knife pierced her. I'm sorry. Intensely, deeply sorry. She was fine. Finer than you or I.
1: She knew you were here, and she sent me away.
0: I wanted you, Andrews, not her. Not the death of that lovely girl. You, not her.
1: With my knife.
0: You will kill me, Andrews. You, the coward. You who brought death to what you loved.
1: Because of her. Of Elizabeth. No more, Carlyle. There is peace now. And a kind of happiness. Carlyle is dead. Carlyle is dead of the wounding of my knife. The knife that had tasted of Elizabeth. Carlyle dead. And I killed him. And I am free. And the coward who whimpered in the darknesses of fear is a man who waits for the coming of the police, who waits in a cottage where fear is dead and where love lies dead.

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0: 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That's next week on Suspense. Suspense is produced and directed by Elliot Lewis, with music composed by Lucian Morowick and conducted by Lud Gluskin. Graham Greene's The Man Within was adapted for Suspense by Morton Fine and David Friedkin. In tonight's story, Betty Harford was heard as Elizabeth. Featured in the cast were Ben Wright, Joseph Kearns, Raymond Lawrence, Richard Peel, and Bill Bissell.
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0: And now, with Murder Strikes Three Times and the performance of Marlena Dietrich, Autolite hopes once again to keep you in suspense.
3: And so, John L. Lewis and the soft coal mine operators will be getting down to specific cases soon. And now, the exclusive that I promised you earlier in the program. A report so sensational that I am going to devote all of my remaining time to it. I have before me a copy of a document delivered in person today to the district attorney's office by one Fredonia Bell. Fredonia Bell was the trusted personal maid of Laura Starling Morton, whom you will remember from the widely publicized murder trial of 2 years ago. This document is a statement written by Laura Starling Morton in her own hand, and it begins as follows, quote, I only regret that it will be impossible for me to be present when this is read aloud.
4: What I shall relate here concerns three men. Of these three men, it is not on behalf of my husband, Robert, that I write, nor on behalf of my husband, Charles. This is for Elmer. But I do not think that Elmer will ever see it. For Elmer, too, is going to die.
5: Yes, Robert?
6: Where's my electric razor?
5: In the medicine cabinet, where it always is.
6: Oh.
5: Well, Robert, I wish you wouldn't shave while you're in the bathtub that way.
6: What's the difference where I shave? I like to shave in the bathtub.
5: I just don't like to see you meddling with electricity while you're in there. You might get a shock or something.
6: Oh, sure, sure. Mrs. Thomas Edison.
5: All right, go ahead. I don't care.
6: I like to shave in the bathtub. I'm relaxed in the bathtub. I read in the bathtub. I think in the bathtub. I'm not going to change my habits for you.
5: I know, dear. I suppose that is a lot to expect.
6: Oh, for heaven's sake. Why can't you understand? Oh, oh!
5: Robert! Robert!
4: It was a good loud scream. Then I stood in the door of the bathroom and looked. A good long look. Then I called a doctor. The doctor called the police. The police called the district attorney. And I found myself confronted by a young man with red hair and glasses who gave the immediate impression of being clever, unscrupulous, and objectionable. That was Elmer.
7: Mrs. Williams, I'm Elmer Garner of the district attorney's office.
4: How do you do, Mr. Garner?
7: I thought you and I had better have a little private chat.
4: What about, Mr. Garner?
7: About your husband.
4: What about my husband?
7: Mrs. Williams, I'm going to be very frank with you on a number of counts. I'm what is known as an assistant district attorney.
4: Mr. Garner, I have just lost my husband. I hardly think...
7: I'm coming to that, Mrs. Williams. Now, the district attorney has put me on this case because... Well, he thinks he doesn't have a case. Routine investigation. Now, maybe it's because the DA is essentially a nice man with nice instincts, and I am not, but I don't agree with him.
4: About what?
7: About not having a case. Because I can smell him, Mrs. Williams. I can smell him a mile away.
4: What can you smell, Mr. Garner?
7: Murder.
4: Oh, I see.
7: Good. Oh, your attitude is very good. No phony hysteria, no fake indignation. Realistic. Oh, I like that. I'm that way myself.
4: Mr. Garner, I'm trying my best to maintain my composure under trying circumstances. I must say your extraordinary insinuation does not make it any easier.
7: Now, look. I know you killed him. And you know that I know you killed him.
4: Mr. Garner.
7: Now, as I said, I was going to be very frank with you, Miss Williams, and I am. On your side of the story is the fact that although I know you killed him, it may be a little difficult to prove that you killed him. Not too difficult, but a little.
4: I should think it might, since it is utterly untrue.
7: Ah. Now, let's see what cards I hold. You are a laboratory technician, or you were before you were married, right?
4: Right.
7: And your technical knowledge would have told you that a man using a faulty electrical appliance while sitting in a tub full of water stood an excellent chance of electrocuting himself.
4: I also know that a man firing a bullet into his head would stand an excellent chance of killing himself.
7: Oh. The insulation in the cable of that electric razor was frayed. Now, that might have happened through normal wear, but it also might have happened because it was tampered with by you.
4: And then again, as you say, it might not.
7: Would it surprise you to know that we've got your fingerprints all over that razor?
4: It would surprise me more if you hadn't. On everything else in the house, for that matter, Mr. Garner.
7: Uh-huh. Oh, you're a very intelligent woman, Mrs. Williams. You're right, it would have looked funny. You were smart not to wipe off those prints. Very smart.
4: Thank you.
7: However, so much for the means. Now, for the motive. We can establish, of course, that you and your husband didn't get along.
4: Unfortunately, you can establish that about many husbands and wives.
7: And that your husband was insured for $50,000 in your favor. And that there's about $50,000 more in community property. And that you inherit, right?
4: Naturally.
7: Well, $100,000 is quite a nice little motive, Mrs. Williams.
4: But it doesn't prove anything, does it, Mr. Garner?
7: It depends on how it's used by the prosecuting attorney. And that's me, you know.
4: I know.
7: Tell me, do you have a lawyer, Mrs. Williams?
4: Not yet.
7: Uh-huh. Uh-huh. Oh, you are a very intelligent woman. That would have looked bad, too, if you'd had a lawyer right on tap. Yeah. But you're going to need a lawyer, you know.
4: So it would appear.
7: All right. How about me?
4: You?
7: Sure. I'm a lawyer.
4: You have just finished telling me that you would be the prosecuting attorney.
7: Well, that's just the point. Why spend a lot of money on a lawyer who probably can't get you off anyway when you can spend it on me and have a sure thing? You see?
4: Yes, I see.
7: All I want is half. $50,000.
4: No.
7: What's the matter? Too much?
4: No.
7: Now look, sister, you don't seem to realize that I'm in a position, depending on how I handle this case, either to set you free or to hang you.
4: That, Mr. Garner, is where we disagree.
7: You mean you're willing to gamble that I can't do it?
4: If you wish to put it that way...
7: All right, but $50,000 will look cheap. Cheap! When they slip that noose around your neck. There she sits, ladies and gentlemen of the jury. Cold, calm, emotionless. The same Laura Williams who carefully calculated, carefully planned, and premeditated the murder of her husband. I ask the death penalty. I must ask it. For ponder well, ladies and gentlemen of the jury, if you set her free, believe me, this will not be the last accident to mark the bloody trail through life of Laura Williams. And when that accident occurs, when the next victim is struck down, his innocent blood will be upon your hands.
8: Ladies and gentlemen of the jury, have you reached a verdict?
3: We have.
8: What is your verdict?
3: On the grounds of insufficient evidence, we find the defendant not guilty.
9: Oh, are, Mrs. Williams. I guess the sporting thing to say is congratulations. Congratulations.
4: Thank you, Mr. Garner.
9: Say one thing. You've got what it takes. The jury was evenly divided that whole first day. Did you know that?
4: Yes, I knew it.
9: Yes, I wasn't too far wrong at that, was I?
4: Just far enough, Mr. Garner.
9: Say, listen again. Just as a sporting proposition, tell me. Did you...
4: Did I what?
9: Oh, come on. We're alone here anyway. It doesn't matter because you can't be tried twice for the same thing. You know that, don't you?
4: Yes, I know it.
9: Well, did you?
4: Yes. You cheap, contemptible blackmailer, yes. I killed him. How do you like that? I killed him. Yes, I told him. Told him the truth. Just to see the smirk fall from his face. Just to see him actually snarl with frustration. Knowing that I'd gotten away with murder and he couldn't do anything about it. Yes, I couldn't have resisted telling him then. Even though it meant I'd die of it. Which I will.
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0: And now, Autolite brings back to our Hollywood soundstage our star, Marlene Dietrich, and featuring Hans Conried as Elmer in Murder Strikes Three Times, a tale well calculated to keep you in suspense.
4: Perhaps I gambled too recklessly with Elmer. I have since had cause to wonder. But there were things I could not foresee, as well as Elmer. Suffice it to say that after my acquittal, with $100,000 from Robert's estate, I moved to another city and took up my life again under another name. But there, as Laura Starling, I met and married Charles Morton, a charming and eccentric man whose genius as a research chemist accounted not only for those qualities which endeared him to me, but for a very considerable personal fortune as well. I was quite happy and completely in love. And as the years went by, I had seen, I thought, the last of Elmer.
2: Charles? Oh, Charles?
10: Yes, my dear?
2: I have your coffee.
10: Coffee?
2: You said you wanted coffee. It's ready now.
10: But I have some coffee.
2: You took that out there 3 hours ago. Now come in and get your coffee.
10: Yes, in a moment, my dear, as soon as I finish...
2: Charles, you come out of that smelly laboratory and have your coffee. Besides, I have a surprise for you.
10: You have? Well, I'll be right in, dear.
2: And bring the other coffee cup with you.
10: Yes, yes. Now, what's all this about a surprise?
2: Look.
10: What? Oh, yes. I seem to have left my glasses in the laboratory.
2: Oh, Charles, you're simply priceless. It's a cake. This is our anniversary, darling. Our fourth wedding anniversary.
10: Is it? So it is. Laura, this is so thoughtful of you. I'm afraid I'm hopeless, my dear. I know it's the husband who should be thoughtful, but I...
2: You're just you, darling. Now sit down and relax for a while.
10: Yes. Oh, here's your cup.
2: Thank you. Charles, what's in that cup?
10: Coffee.
2: Charles, I'm sure that even in the atomic age, coffee does not come in the form of white crystals.
10: Hmm? Oh, Oh, yes, yes. I'd finished my coffee and...
4: Charles, what is it?
10: Thiochlorate. You see, at the moment, I'm
4: Charles.
10: Working...
4: Charles!
10: What?
4: That's deadly poison.
10: So it is. You see, the
4: Oh, Charles, I wish you wouldn't mix things up in the cups and dishes that way. It's dangerous.
10: Dangerous?
4: Suppose you got the cups mixed up. Suppose you drank...
10: Good heavens, Laura. Half the stuff you use in chemistry is dangerous if you go to drink it. But who's going to do that? It's like eating soap. You wash your hands with it every day, but who'd think of eating it?
4: Now, you take that cup right back out to the laboratory and empty it and wash it out.
10: Okay. All right.
4: Charles?
10: Yes?
4: I was wondering, since it's our anniversary...
10: Yes?
4: Let's go out to dinner and celebrate.
10: Why, yes. I think that's a splendid idea. Oh, my goodness.
4: What?
10: Oh, I completely forgot. My brother's coming to see us today.
4: Your brother?
10: Yeah, well, my half-brother. I meant to tell you...
4: Charles, I never knew you had a brother.
10: Didn't you? Well, you see, he's been in the army for about 5 years. He just got back a short time ago, and I got a wire yesterday saying he'd be passing through town and he'd like to see me, so...
4: Does he know you're remarried?
10: Well, I suppose. I suppose he doesn't. As a matter of fact, we've never been very close. Neither of us much of a letter writing, and so on, but... He's the only relative I've got.
4: And all the sympathy I've wasted on you because I thought you were an orphan or something.
10: Oh, I was, but practically.
4: When is he coming?
10: Why, this afternoon sometime, I think. Well, I guess there's your answer. I am sorry, my dear.
4: My child, that's all right. Maybe your brother would like to go out and celebrate with us.
10: Well?
11: Right in there, sir.
10: Hello there.
7: Hello, Charles.
10: Come in, come in. And I want you to meet my wife. Laura? This is my brother, Elmer.
4: There was no doubt that it was Elmer. There was no doubt that he recognized me. And there was no doubt in my mind as to how he intended to play his hand this time either. For he gave no public sign of recognition, but simply looked straight at me and smiled. And smiled and smiled.
10: So you've gone into private practice, eh, Elmer? Criminal law, I suppose.
7: Mm-hmm. Yeah, there's no appreciation in this country of men who hold public office, financially at least.
10: Oh, Elmer, you always did have your eye on the dollar, didn't you?
7: What about your racket, Charlie? What have you been up to?
10: Oh, just puttering around here in my laboratory.
7: You mean right here at home?
10: Of course. Oh, I guess that's new since you were here last.
7: Well, there's a lot that's new since I was here last.
10: It's right in there, right through those doors.
7: Isn't that sort of a nuisance for a wife, or isn't it?
4: Not in the least. Why should it be?
10: Now, Laura, don't try to cover up my feelings. Just before you came, she was scolding me for carrying thiochlorate around in the family coffee cup.
7: Isn't that interesting? Isn't that a coincidence?
4: Why?
7: Now, I was just thinking, what a fine setup for a murder. Now, somebody poisons a chemist in his own laboratory, and it looks just like an accident. Neither.
10: You will find that Elmer has a morbid mind, my dear. He used to try people for murder back in Illinois.
7: And I tried some beauties, too. Oh, well, I've got to get going. I'm sorry I can't accept your invitation for tonight.
10: But you are staying over a few days, are you?
7: Oh, yes, yes. I'll see you again.
10: Good.
7: Soon.
10: Good, good.
7: Now, don't bother to come to the door with me, Charles. I know you want to get back to your work.
10: Well...
7: Perhaps Laura will, huh? Give us a little chance to get acquainted.
4: Why, yes, of course.
10: Call us, Elmer.
7: Well, you can depend on it, Charlie.
10: Good, good.
7: Well, well, well. Little Laura Williams.
4: What do you want?
7: What do you think old Charlie would say if he knew, huh?
4: I asked you a question.
7: I suppose he'd go on loving you in his own peculiar fashion, but never be quite the same, would it? There'd always be that little gnawing doubt. Another accident, maybe. Oh, no, I'm afraid things are kind of under strain around here, Laura.
4: You do have a price, I suppose.
7: I might. By the way, why are you so eager to pay it?
4: I'm happy here. I'm at peace with myself and the world. I don't want anything to change.
7: No other reason?
4: What other reason would there be?
7: I suppose all his property would go to you in the event of another little accident.
4: You don't really believe that.
7: No, the motive and the means. Money and poison.
4: How much, Elmer?
7: No. No, you got me wrong, Laura. I don't want money.
4: When did that happen?
7: Or did it ever occur to you that I might simply be interested in my brother's welfare?
4: No. All that has occurred to me so far is to wonder why I had to pick the one man in the world who was related to you.
7: You want to hear my proposition?
4: I'm waiting.
7: Yeah. The motive and the means. Now, there's always the means for an intelligent person like you. But if we took away the motive...
4: The motive?
7: The money, the will. No motive, no temptation, you see?
4: I see.
7: Yeah, in a way, it's for your own protection, too. Because if Charlie so much as slipped on a banana peel and you inherited that money, there's no jury in the world that wouldn't convict you, simply on your past record. You realize that, don't you?
4: Yes.
7: So, no motive, no case either, you see?
4: What do you want me to do?
7: Get him to change his will.
4: In favor of his only living relative, I presume?
7: Uh-huh. That's me.
4: And then?
7: That's all. And you're in the clear. Because after that, Charlie couldn't suspect you, even if I told him. Probably wouldn't believe it. Throw me out of the house for persecuting his little bride. Maybe even change his will right back again, you see?
4: All right.
7: Ha. You can do it, can't you?
4: I suppose so.
7: Oh, I know you can. I know you'd better.
10: Seems such a strange request to me.
4: Darling, I don't want your money. I only want you.
10: I know, dear, but after all, I'm considerably older than you are, my dear, and chances are that someday...
4: No, the whole idea of losing you and then profiting by it, it's just hateful.
10: Well, who else would I leave it to?
4: Leave it to your brother.
10: Elmer?
4: Why not? It doesn't matter, but...
10: Well...
4: Please, darling, for me.
10: All right, my dear, if it really makes a difference to you, now don't you worry about it anymore. I'll take care of it sometime.
4: No, I want you to do it now, right away, today.
10: Well, I'd have to get in touch with my lawyer.
4: I'll call him for you. I'll get him on the phone right now.
10: My goodness, Laura. You act as though it were a matter of life and death.

0: Ambassador Hotel.
1: Mr. Elmer Gardner, please.
0: Thank you.
2: Yeah?
1: This is Laura.
2: Uh-huh.
1: It's all right. It's all arranged.
2: Is it?
1: Yes, the lawyer's coming tomorrow.
2: Did he tell the lawyer the changes he wanted made?
1: Yes, he did.
2: Not that I think you'd ever tell a lie, Laura, but how do I know all this?
1: Hasn't he told you?
2: No.
1: Then perhaps you'd better drop in this evening.
2: That's more like it.
1: I'll expect you after dinner.
2: I'll be there.
1: Elmer arrived this evening, less than an hour ago. We were having coffee in the living room. Earlier, Charles had been showing him through the laboratory. It was not until after that I had a moment to speak to him alone.
3: Oh, the wonderful fellow, Charlie. So trusting.
1: Did he tell you?
3: About what?
1: The will.
3: Oh, that. Yeah. It seems to be that I'm to be told Charlie's beloved heir. He still can't understand it.
1: Are you satisfied, then?
3: My dear Laura, I was never more satisfied in my life. Almost evens things up, doesn't it? Almost.
1: You never forgot that, did you? That you lost.
4: Lost? Who says I lost? Game isn't over till the last card is played, sister.
1: It is for you. Now get out of here.
3: Okay. All in good time.
5: Sorry I had to leave you, but those reactions have to be checked every hour.
3: Oh, that's all right, Charlie. Laura and I were just going over old times in Illinois. You didn't know we both came from Illinois, did you?
5: No, I hadn't realized.
1: I'm sure I told you, Charles. You must have forgotten.
5: Oh, yes, probably. Coffee ready?
1: Yes. Will you have coffee with us, Elmer?
3: Oh, you bet I will.
1: Anything in it?
3: No, nothing in mine.
1: Charles always takes his black, too.
5: Laura does make the best coffee.
3: Well, then, here's to Laura's coffee.
1: There was something about his smile when he said it. That
3: good,
1: smile.
3: Good.
1: And then all of a sudden I saw it. I saw the whole terrible thing. Don't! Don't drink it, Charles! Charles!
3: Well, old Charlie seems to have keeled over. Wouldn't be surprised if that was thiochlorate poison.
1: Charles!
3: The motive and the means. And the motive's a real beaut this time, Laura, because you had to kill him before he changed his will. Neat, huh?
1: You killed him.
3: Sure, but that's not what the jury's going to think.
1: No.
3: And of course, I'll get the money anyway. You couldn't very well collect it. Because they're going to hang you.
1: No.

0: Alma's downstairs in the living room. I'm in my study. And once more, I'm waiting for the police. There's no escape for me, of course. Alma knows that. But there's one little thing that he has forgotten, the last play of the game. For I just have drawn up a will of my own, leaving my property and everything that I inherit from Charles to Alma. It is dated 3 days ago. This statement I shall give into the safekeeping of my personal maid, Fredonia Bell, who, after all is said and done, has been the only true friend I've ever had. I shall give it to her with instructions for its eventual disposal, which I know she will follow to the letter. When that is done, I shall play the last card in the game. I don't think Alma will find it possible to trump that card. Because, you see, when the police come, it is Alma who will have to do the explaining, not I. And he will have to explain two bodies, Charles and mine.
1: Charles and mine, unquote. And as the world knows, Laura Morton was found dead. Dead by the same means which caused her husband's death in that double tragedy 2 years ago. And now we have this document. And the irony of the document, ladies and gentlemen, the terrible irony, is that it was delivered to the district attorney's office by Fredonia Bell this evening at 8 o'clock, 2 years later. And why did the good Fredonia wait until tonight? Because she was thus following explicitly the instructions of her mistress, Laura Starling Morton, who specified that the envelope be handed to the police exactly 24 hours after the execution of Elmer Garner. Good night.

0: 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Tonight, starring Marlene Dietrich and featuring Hans Conried.
1: Well, Deborah, are you satisfied with my diction?
2: Completely, Mr. Wilcox. 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
1: Well, then, let me say that Autolite makes more than 400 products for cars, trucks, planes, and boats in 28 plants, coast to coast. 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The play is called Slow Burn. And it is, as we say,
0: a tale well calculated to keep you in suspense.
1: Tonight's Suspense play was produced and edited by William Spear and directed by Norman MacDonald. Music for Suspense is composed by Lucian Morawek and conducted by Lud Bluskin. Murder Strikes Three Times is an original play for radio by John DeWitt. 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
16: Accident report submitted to Police Inspector Blandon from Lieutenant Steve Healy. Place 15th Street and 4th Avenue. Time 2:45 p.m. March 11th. Remarks. Ernest Bowers, age 34, was crossing the intersection as a signal light changed from green to red. A car driven by Theodore Toby made legal right turn from 15th Street into 4th Avenue.
17: Hey, look out!
18: Look out for the car! Oh, he's
19: in it! Some air. Come on now, let me through. Let me through here. All right, stand back. Let me have a look here.
20: Is he hurt bad, officer? I didn't see him. Honest, I didn't. I had the right of way.
19: Hey, he's passed out. Hey, one of you people call for an ambulance.
17: I'll go.
19: Oh, yeah, you. Go on. Okay, move back.
20: He's bleeding. Here, I'll prop up his head.
19: Yeah, use his jacket. Here, I'll hold him. My golly, he's limp. Feels just like he's dead.
16: Yes, Ernest Bowers felt like he was dead. Ernest Bowers suffered from catalepsy, a strange disease. He carried at all times a note in his inside jacket pocket stating that he was a cataleptic, and that in the event of seeming death, his wife should be immediately notified, or his doctor in the event his wife is unavailable. The letter also requested that no autopsy or embalming should be performed on his body for 72 hours. Although in his particular case, the duration of the attacks were usually 4 hours or less. Ernest Bowers also wore a sterling silver bracelet with an inscription reading, "Do not embalm me. I am not dead." Catalepsy is a disease of the nerves and mind. The physical condition of the cataleptic when he's under a spell closely resembles death in all aspects, including the primary stages of rigor mortis. Officer Abbott was on the scene of the accident. He administered first aid to the injured man before making out his report.
19: Well, that'll stop the bleeding. Looks like just a cut on his forehead when he hit the ground. Nothing much.
20: He can't be hurt bad, officer. I didn't hit him hard.
17: Yeah, that's right. It looked like just a little bump.
19: All right. Clear back. Let's have a little air in here. I'll have to take down some information. All right, what's your name?
20: Theodore Toby. Hey, here's my license.
19: Hey, you kids! Hey, what'd those kids do?
21: They picked up something off the street. I saw them.
22: There's the ambulance.
20: Oh. Here it comes. Gee, I hope he's all right. It doesn't look like he's breathing.
22: My gosh, he ain't.
19: I told you to get back. Come on now. Ease back, all of you. I'm glad you got here, Doctor. He's out cold.
23: Oh, officer. Now, let's have a look here. Yeah, I'll see he is.
17: All right, let's get him away.
23: He's dead.
17: Well, anyway, it didn't happen in the ambulance.
23: Okay. We'll take them away. Keep them back, officer, will you?
19: All right, come on. Keep back, clear out. All right, the show's over.
17: That's the second one today.
23: Yep, well, let's go.
17: Hey, whose coat was that he was laying on?
23: I don't know. Did you pick it up?
17: No.
23: Hey, officer.
19: Yeah?
23: Where's the coat?
19: Huh? Oh, my gosh, it's gone.
23: Okay, never mind. Let's go, Payne.
16: Ernest Bowers had lost the identification of his condition. The letter was in the inside pocket of his jacket. The silver chain he wore on his left wrist had snapped and fallen to the pavement. Two youngsters picked up the chain. Robert Minnelli, age 9 1/2, and Tommy Stoner, 8.
10: Hey, that cop yelled at us. Did you hear him?
24: Yeah. Maybe we should give it back.
10: No, what for? So he can keep it?
24: Look around the back of your father's shop, Bob.
10: Sure is a nice chain. Hey, there's writing on it.
24: Maybe it's the guy's name. Was he hurt bad?
10: Nah, just a little bump.
24: What's it say?
10: Just a second. We'll be out of the alley. Yeah, Pop's gone home to eat.
24: Well, let me see it.
10: Wait a second, will you? It says, "Do not embalm, do not something me. I am not dead." It's screwy.
24: What do we do with it?
10: Sell it, dopey.
24: But that's stealing, Bob.
10: It ain't stealing. We found it, didn't we?
24: But when we try to sell it, they'll ask us where we got it. What do we tell them?
10: Nothing. Use your head. You know what we'll do?
24: What?
10: We'll use Pop's welding torch. We'll melt it down.
24: But He told us not to use it.
0: Pop ain't here, is he?
24: No.
0: Well, come on.
24: There it is.
0: Yeah. Here, put it on that brick.
24: Okay?
0: Yeah.
24: Be careful. You don't know too much about this, you know.
1: What are you kids doing?
0: Huh?
24: Hello, Pop. Nothing, Mr. Minnelli. We ain't doing nothing.
1: Nothing, eh? I thought I told you kids not to go near that torch.
0: We want to melt this down.
1: Give me that. Now, what's this all about?
0: We found this chain, Papa, and we want to melt it down and sell it.
1: Whose is it?
0: Well, we don't know, do we, Tommy?
24: No, we don't.
1: Where you get it?
0: We found it.
1: Come on, let me have it.
0: There's nothing wrong, Pop. We just found it, see? It's ours.
1: Let me see, say something here. Do not embalm me. I'm not dead. Okay. What's that?
0: That's screwy.
1: Where you find it?
0: In the street. Honest, Papa. Ask Tommy.
1: All right. Go on, get out of here.
0: Well, how about melting it down, Pop? We can sell it and buy some baseball.
1: All right, I'ma keep back.
0: Look at Tommy, see it?
24: Yeah. Starting to melt.
0: Uh-huh. See how he does it?
1: Keep away, I told you.
24: It's all melted.
16: They sold the melted chain to a dealer for $1.30. $1.30. But the coat. The coat was the principal thing. In the coat, in the inside pocket, was the letter. The information about Bauer's condition was in the letter. The instructions that could save his life. The coat was picked up from the street by Honest Jerry Murdoch. Now, there's a big sign near the corner of 15th Street. It says, Honest Jerry Murdoch, swap shop. He brought the coat into a store, rummaged around on his shelves until he found some cleaner, then started to clean the bloodstains.
2: I'm looking for a sport jacket.
3: Just a minute. Now, what kind?
2: Conservative.
3: Will you come over here, please?
2: Yeah. Yeah, something on that order.
3: Pick out what you want. How much do you want to spend?
2: Oh, about $5.
3: These cost more.
2: How much?
3: From 8 to 12. Over here, we got some cheaper.
2: Well, these don't look so hot for $8.
3: 8 to 12. Over
2: here... Well, I'll take a look. No, these don't appeal to me.
3: What size do you wear?
2: 40.
3: Well, here, we'll try this one on. Nice and conservative.
2: It's kind of tight around the shoulders. Yeah, it looks cheesy.
3: Huh?
2: Well, I guess you ain't got one.
3: Wait a minute. What's your hurry? I'm just putting a new one in stock. Over here with the counter.
2: Huh? Yeah, it looks all right. What size is it?
3: I don't know. Here, try it on.
2: Okay. Yeah, it feels all right.
3: Sure.
2: Kind of stiff in front here, though.
3: Well, it's almost new, ain't it? You'll break it in.
2: Feels like cardboard or something.
3: You want it? $5.
2: Okay.
3: There still might be a couple of stains on it I ain't had time to take out. Use some cleaner on it or bring it to the tailor's. It'll be better than new.
2: Yeah. Here's the $5.
4: Ernest Bowers was brought to the receiving room of the Better General Hospital. The time, 4:10. If Bowers was going to awaken, it would probably be before 6:45. Intern on duty, Dr. Weldon, made out his report. He wrote it down while standing near the telephone switchboard.
25: Listen, honey, get this guy's wife on the phone if he's got a wife. Here, just a moment. Here's his wallet.
26: Another dead one?
25: Yeah, dead as a mackerel. Ain't gonna stay that way, too.
26: His home phone is here. I'll give it a whirl.
25: Let's see. Superficial cut. Forehead.
27: Yes?
26: This is Better General Hospital. Is there anybody by the name of Bowers at home? That's Bowers. B-O-W...
27: Just a minute.
26: She's going to see. How did it happen?
25: Accident. Automobile hit him. Funny.
26: What's funny?
25: Superficial cut on forehead. Apparently heart failure. I'm going to request an autopsy. I'd like to find out whether the heart disease was chronic.
27: Hello.
25: Or not.
26: Here she is again.
27: Nope, nobody home.
26: Is Mr. Bowers married?
27: His wife says he is.
26: Where can I reach her? There's been an accident.
27: I don't know. She's out.
26: Well, you tell her to call the Vedder General Hospital.
27: Yeah. What happened?
26: Mr. Bowers is dead.
25: Can't reach her, eh?
26: No.

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3: Henry Prince had purchased the coat in which was the letter that could save the life of Ernest Bowers. When Henry Prince left the second-hand clothes store, he stopped to have a chat with some friends, made some purchases at the grocery store, and started home. The time? A few minutes after 5. He lived about 2 blocks from the scene of the accident. His wife was waiting for him.
6: Well, how do you like it for $5?
7: It looks all right. What's that?
6: Hmm?
7: A spot?
6: Where?
7: Take it off a second. Well, sure, yeah. I wonder what it is.
6: Oh, he said there were a couple of spots. Cleaner will take them out.
7: Yeah, looks like it might... What's this in the pocket?
6: Hmm? I don't know.
7: Oh, honestly. To whom it may concern, please open and read.
6: Oh, that's what must have felt stiff.
7: Yeah. This note is carried on my person wherever I go. It is to advise responsible parties that I am a cataleptic.
6: Hmm?
7: That if it appears as though I am dead, I am not. And that my body is not to be molested for a period of 72 hours... neither by autopsy nor by embalming, although the maximum periods of my attacks usually do not exceed 4 hours, please telephone my wife, Mrs. Margaret Bowers, at Fulton 11231. This is a boarding house, address 841 and 1/2 West 25th Street.
6: What?
7: If she is not there, please try Ex-Minister 43422. This is the number of Dr. Benton. It is of vital importance. It may mean my life. Thank you, Ernest Bowers.
6: Yeah, that's a funny one.
7: Where'd you get the coat, Henry?
6: At Honest Jerry Murdoch's.
7: I wonder what we can do.
6: Oh, nothing's probably forgotten already. Somebody sold the coat.

0: Storm forgot to take the letter out.
1: Yeah, it doesn't sound like something a guy'd forget.
0: Oh, the devil would.
1: Well, it might be important. Look at that, Henry. Those spots look like blood.
0: Nah, too dark.
1: That's the color blood turns. I'm going to telephone that number.
0: Go ahead. I think you're wasting your time.
1: Well.
0: Why do you bother with things like this?
2: Hello.
1: I'd like to talk to Mrs. Bowers.
2: She ain't in.
1: Well, how do you know? You didn't
2: she
1: even go...
2: She went out, and you ain't the first after her.
1: Who else wanted to get in touch with her?
2: Oh, somebody. I don't know who.
1: Well, thank you.
0: Hey, see, you're wasting your time.
1: Yeah, well, I'm going to try that Dr. Benton. Let me see. Minister 4, 3, 2, 2.
0: Look, I'm hungry.
1: Oh, it's busy.
0: How about some dinner?
1: It's cooking. You know, I just can't get it out of my head. That guy, whoever he is, lying there and people thinking him dead when he ain't. Maybe doing things to him. What's embalming?
0: Well, they do that at the morgue. It's preparing his body for burial. I think they take all the blood out of his veins.
1: Well, that'd kill him if he wasn't already dead.
0: Well, it couldn't kill him no deader.
1: Henry, I'm going to find out about that coat. Where's this place you bought it?
0: Honest, Jerry... No, wait a minute, Francis. I put in a good day's work. I'm tired.
1: Well, listen.
0: I don't want to run around the city looking for someone I don't even know about.
1: Well, I'll go myself.
0: Yeah, and how about me at home here while you go out? I want to eat. I'm hungry.
1: Well, dinner won't be ready for another 15 minutes anyway. Where is the place?
0: Oh, all right. I'll go with you.
1: Oh, well, why don't they answer? What?
0: Well, he ain't back yet.
1: Well, what's the sign say? 10 minutes?
0: Yeah, but those guys put up signs like that if they're going away for an hour.
1: Well, we'll just wait a few more minutes, Henry.
0: Oh, come on, Francis.
2: Hello?
1: Close the door. Hello, is Mrs. Bowers in?
2: No.
1: Mr. Bowers?
2: No, he's dead.
1: Oh, he is?
2: Yeah, that's what they tell me.
1: Well, look, would
2: you're
1: you
2: mind... bothering me, lady. I got a meal set up on the table. I can't be answering a million questions.
1: Yeah, but look, all I want to know is when Mr. Bowers died.
2: How do I know? Ask Mrs. Bowers. She'll be home soon.
1: Yeah. Oh... Thanks.
0: Well,
1: Mr. Bowers is dead. Found that out.
0: Well, you see, I told you.
1: Well, what about the letter, then? What if he ain't dead? What if they only think he's dead?
0: Well, what do you want to do, wait here all night?
1: No, I'm going to go down to that place where you bought the coat.
0: You going traipse around the whole city?
1: Well, if I have to.
0: Well, without me, then.
1: Well, do as you please.
0: I'll be home. I'm hungry.
1: Oh,
0: if you think
1: Henry.
0: More of a crazy letter than you do of feeding your own husband, then that's all.
1: What do you mean, that's all?
0: Just what I said, that's all.
1: Well, the trouble with you is you just don't have no imagination.
0: No, I just don't have no imagination. I'm just a home-loving guy. That's all. I don't go sticking my nose where it don't belong.
1: Well, go on home, then. I'll find out about it. Oh, busy, busy, busy. How can a doctor's line be always busy? Hey, pardon me.
3: Sure. What do you have?
1: I just want to find out about the man next door. Do you know when he'll come back?
3: Oh, Honest Jerry? No. Any there?
1: No, there's a sign in his door. It says he'll be back in 10 minutes. I've been waiting for him more than a half hour.
3: Oh, maybe he went home.
1: Oh, yeah. Do you know where he lives?
3: Search me, lady.
1: He will come back.
3: He's usually there when we close up here. That's about 7 o'clock.
1: Yeah, okay, thank you. Oh, officer.
4: Yes, ma'am?
1: Officer, do you know where the fellow who owns that swap shop lives?
4: No, ma'am, I don't.
1: Oh, I just wanted to get in touch with him. There's a sign on his door.
4: Why don't you ask him, ma'am? There he is now, just going in.
1: Oh, thanks. Thank you. Mr. Murdoch. Mr. Murdoch.
5: Yeah?
1: Oh, gee, Mr. Murdoch, I'm glad you came back.
5: Oh, I was just having a bite to eat.
1: Yeah.
5: Come on in.
1: Thank you.
5: What can I do for you?
1: You sold my husband a sport jacket this afternoon.
5: Did I? What kind?
1: A light blue one. It had a few stains on it.
5: Oh, sorry. You can't take anything back once it's sold.
1: No, that isn't it. I don't want to give it back. Where'd you get it, Mr. Murdoch?
5: I don't even know which one you're talking about. You know, I sell a lot
1: of... It must have been it just a few hours ago. It was blue with thin red boxes.
5: Oh. What about it?
1: Where'd you get it?
5: What do you want to know for?
1: Well, because there was a letter in it, an important letter.
5: I don't know. How can I remember where I got it?
1: Long ago. Was it very long ago?
5: I don't see where it's any of your business, where I got it.
1: Mr. Burns, it may be important. I've been trying to reach the numbers. The doctor's number's always busy, and his wife isn't home yet.
5: I don't know what you're talking about. Oh. Please, now I'm busy. I got lots to do.
1: But you must tell me. Just look, just tell me one thing. Did you have the jacket in here a long time?
5: Well,
1: please, it's very important.
5: No, I just got in this afternoon.
1: Oh, you did? Where did you get it?
5: You said one question. You asked it, I answered it. That's all.
1: There was blood on it.
5: That I can't help. Now, if you'll excuse
1: No, you gotta tell me.
5: I don't have to tell nobody nothing.
1: Mr. Murdoch, look, I may be all wrong. I'm probably just crazy doing this, but if that man's alive and they do anything to him, I'll just never get over it. I'll never be able to live with myself.
5: What are you talking about?
1: Listen, there was a letter in the inside pocket of that jacket. You see, it said that Ernest Bowers was a cataleptic.
5: What's that? You mean he goes into fits?
1: No. A cataleptic is somebody who looks like he's dead at times, you see, and he isn't. He goes into a spell and it looks as though he's dead.
5: Yeah.
1: Sometimes they take dead bodies to the morgue, they embalm them. That means they take all the blood out of their veins. Now this fellow Bowers is a cataleptic. I don't know whether he's dead or alive or even if he's worrying about this letter, but I gotta find out.
5: There was a...
1: What? What?
5: An accident before the...
1: Where? Who was in it?
5: I don't know. Believe me, lady, I didn't know anything all about this, all this. Wait a minute, you think this guy who was taken away in an ambulance was a catalepsy?
1: That coat, was it his?
5: Yeah, lady, but it was left there in the street. They drove away and left it.
1: Who?
5: The ambulance.
1: What ambulance?
5: Oh, now, I don't know. It was on the corner. The cop was there. He told somebody to call an ambulance. It come and took away the man.
1: Is that the cop out there now?
5: Yeah. Oh, but look, you got to protect me. I ain't done anything wrong. I don't anything like this to happen. I would never have taken the...
1: Officer. Listen, officer. Officer.
6: Ernest Bowers lay on a slab at the morgue. If he were alive, probabilities were that he would regain consciousness about 6:45. The two embalmers on duty at the time had decided to get a bite to eat when the phone rang.
7: Yeah, but we're going out to eat. Yeah, I know another one just came in. We got it here. Well, what's the rush? No. We just want to grab a cup of coffee and then we'll get right on. Well, is it our fault if it comes in just when we want to have a... Huh? Oh, we can go home after? Oh, well, that puts a different complexion on. Okay. Yeah. Hey, what time is it, Tony?
8: 6:30.
7: Doc says if we embalm this one now, we can go home.
8: Well, let's start in then. I'm hungry.
7: Okay.
8: Let's start the motor. That's a young guy, ain't he?
7: Yeah. You know, I was speaking to the wife about that yesterday. Oh, get the injector out, Tony. She was saying more and more people die older and older.
8: Yeah, looks like we can open through the neck.
7: Yeah, give me a piece of that gauze. Yeah, I said to her she should be around this place a while. We get them all ages.
8: You want me to do it?
7: Oh, that's all right. You get the injector ready.
8: Hey, look at him. You know, you never think that such a little thing like his heart stops beating could make him dead and not alive.
7: Yeah, hold it steady now, will you?
8: Yeah.
7: Ready?
8: Just a second. Yeah.
7: All right. Here we go. Huh.
8: Oh, what's the matter?
7: Huh. My glasses. They're clouding up.
8: Well, take them off.
7: I'll just clean them.
8: What'd the wife say to that?
7: What? Oh, about all ages?
8: Yeah.
7: Oh, she didn't have anything to say. Only that most of the guys we deal with probably come to a violent end.
8: Well, there's something in that.
7: Okay. I got my glasses clean.
8: What's the matter?
7: They're steamed up again. Now, every time I bend over near... I wonder...
8: What?
7: It must be my imagination.
8: What?
7: I could have sworn this guy was breathing on my glasses.
8: Oh, is he?
7: No, how could he?
8: Well, come on then, let's go. It's 6:45 already.
7: Yeah.
8: Hold it, I get the phone.
7: Now, let's get started first.
8: Okay.
7: I will just... Al.
8: What?
7: Hi. What's the matter with you?
8: Hey, I thought I saw the guy's hands twitch.
7: Oh, don't be silly.
8: Oh, boy. It gave me a scare. Hey, let's wait a second. I'll get the phone.
7: No, it'll probably be another job and we'll never get out of here. Now, let it ring.
8: It might be my wife.
7: Well, if people are going to hang up faster and you can pick up the phone. Well, all right. Come on. Now, let's get this thing over with.
8: All right.
7: Okay. Give me the knife again. All right. I'll make a nice, neat little incision. Hey, Tony.
8: Yeah?
7: Now, look. I'm bent over like this, see? I ain't going to move. My glasses are full of steam again.
8: Oh, Lord!
7: Is he alive? Hey, look at me. I'm shaking all over.
8: Look at him, Al. Look at his lips. Listen.
7: Hey, shut that thing off.

0: Apparently, the life of Ernest Bowers was worth $1.30 for a silver bracelet and $5 for a bloodstained jacket to honest Jerry Murdoch. Their petty thefts brought a man to the brink of death. As for the busy telephone in Dr. Benton's office, it wasn't busy at all. The good doctor had unwittingly replaced the receiver on the stand incorrectly. There's just one more episode which perhaps doesn't belong in an accident report, but which I would like to include. After regaining full consciousness, Ernest Bowers put in a telephone call from the morgue.
1: Hello?
2: Hello, Mrs. Brawley. Is Mrs. Bowers in?
1: I don't know. I didn't see her come in.
3: Josie, see if Mrs. Bowers is home.
1: Who is it?
2: This is Mr. Bowers.
1: Who? Mr. Bowers? They told me it was dead. The hospital called
2: and said... I know, Mrs. Brawley, but they made a mistake.
1: Oh, well, here she is.
4: Hello? Ernest? Where are you?
2: Well, darling, it's quite a long story.
4: Well, never mind that. You just get right home, you hear? Dinner's getting ice cold.

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0: Suspense. Radio's outstanding theater of thrills brings you an hour, a full 60 minutes of suspense. Directed by Anton M. Leder and produced by Robert Montgomery, who tonight also stars in a play entitled In a Lonely Place by Dorothy B. Hughes.
1: This is Robert Montgomery. The other day, a friend of mine repeated a familiar phrase. He indicated the travel folder on his desk and said with a kind of triumph, "I'm going to get away from it all." He's lucky, my friend is. He's going to change the scene, the whole scene. New horizons, new vistas, new people, or no people at all. New thoughts, or no thoughts at all. He has a rendezvous with a cloudless sky and a peaceful stream and the easy whisper of the wind. Only time stands between him and a fresh beginning. Indeed, he has a lonely place where there is no loneliness. Yes, my friend's lucky. He can get away from it all with a simple change of scene, and he has no fear of being alone with his thoughts. It isn't like that with Dixon Steele. It isn't like that at all.
0: And so, with the performance of Robert Montgomery as Dixon Steele, and with our play, In a Lonely Place by Dorothy B. Hughes, we again hope to keep you in suspense.
1: I stood there at the foot of Sunset, at the end of the city of Los Angeles, looking out through the evening fog at the Pacific. The swirling mists kept lifting themselves like gauzy veils, coming up to touch my face. There was something in it like flying, the sense of being lifted high above the crawling earth, of being part of the wildness of air, and something more, of being wrapped tight in a strange world of fog and cloud and wind. I had liked flying at night, but the war's ending had finished that. Since then it had left me, that feeling of power and exhilaration and freedom that came from being alone in the sky. But here, tonight, at the edge of this noisy, fog-drenched ocean, I had it again. Then I turned away. I was already late for my appointment with Brubb and his new wife. I walked past my coupe, parked at the curb, and went up the path to the little white cottage. The lights from the living room windows made little concentric circles in the heavy fog. It would be good to see Brubb again.
2: You old son of a seeker. What do you mean by not calling us before now? Let me see you.
1: It's the same boy, Brubb. I haven't changed a bit. And neither have you.
2: Oh, sure I have, for the better. And this is why. Sylvia, this is Dix, Dixon Steele.
3: Hello, Dix.
1: Oh.
3: We're old friends, really. You've been Brubb's favorite topic of conversation as long as I've known
1: him. Well, we flew together, Sylvia. Brubb took care of me like a big brother.
2: You needed some looking after, Colonel Steele. Remember the night in Soho?
1: Save it for later, mister. And it's not Colonel anymore. The Army made me a gentleman, gave me the only mark of distinction I've ever had, and then took it away from me. Say, why didn't you tell me you were married into such a lovely girl?
3: Well, thank you, Dick.
2: Tell you? You called me up 5 months ago, last April the 8th, to be exact. Told me you'd just get in and let me know as soon as you were located. That's the last I heard. You checked out of the Ambassador 3 days later, and you didn't leave a forwarding address. How could it tell you anything?
1: Keeping tabs on me, Brubb?
2: Oh, trying to find you, you crazy lug.
1: And here I am. It's like being home again.
2: Well, brief me, boy. What have you been doing, and how's it going?
1: Slow, Brubb, slow. I've got a little apartment and a car and a typewriter. That's about it.
2: The typewriter's a new touch.
1: Trying to write a book, like 90% of the other GIs. A detective novel. My rich Uncle Fergus back east is staking me for a year to see what I can do. He calls it giving me a hand over the period of my readjustment. So that keeps me busy most of the time.
2: And the rest of the time?
1: The rest of the time, I hardly know what to do with myself.
2: You were a hot pilot in England, Dix. Just a kid at that. Sure, it's going to take a little time.
3: Would anyone care for something to eat or drink? Cold beer? Dix?
1: No, thanks. Not at the moment. I'm too relaxed.
2: We were a casual generation, Dix. And they put us in the middle of something that wasn't very casual. There's bound to be a reaction.
3: Oh, Brubb's always looking for the hidden motive power. That's because he's a policeman.
4: policeman?
2: Oh, not a policeman now, darling. A detective.
3: Oh, I'm sorry, darling.
1: What happened to you, Brub?
2: All my old buddies ask me why, and I can't help them. I don't know why. All I do know is it's rotten hard work.
1: Oh, the things men do. You with a badge and me with a typewriter. And that reminds me, I ought to be getting back to it.
3: Oh, but it's still early.
2: Well, what's the hurry, Dix?
1: Well, Brubble will want his rest, Sylvia, if he's going to dig around for the glory of the L.A. police force. It is L.A., isn't it, Brub?
2: It is, indeed.
1: And you do need some sleep. Plenty of work in L.A., no?
2: Plenty.
1: Well, I'll be seeing you two.
3: Well, good night, Dix. We'll expect you to come off.
2: Hey, wait a minute. We don't have your number.
1: My number?
2: Sure, we'll want to get in touch.
1: Oh, yeah, right. Crestview, 90898.
2: 90898.
1: That's right.
2: You'll be hearing from me, Dix.
1: I'd be hearing from Brub. And why not? Good old Brub with his tired eyes and rumpled hair. Brub had been my big brother. But he hadn't known everything there was to know. Some things a man keeps secret. It's amusing to keep some things secret. I wondered if they were surprised by my quick exit. But I had to get out of there. I couldn't stay. I had to figure things out. So Brub was a detective now, and he had my telephone number. There was something amusing about Brub being able to lay his hands on me whenever he wanted. Amusing and more exciting than anything that had happened in a long time. The hunter and the hunted, arm in arm. The hunt, sweetened by danger. I was driving slowly, hugging the curb, and then I saw her. A girl, an unknown girl, standing alone on the corner of Camden Drive, waiting for a bus. And buses didn't run often out here at night. I pulled up a block ahead and got out, shutting the door so it made no sound, and then I walked back toward her. She heard me coming in the fog. She turned her face to me, smiling a little, glad to have someone to share the darkness and the silence with her. I walked up to her, slowly, and I was smiling back.

0: Yes, hello?
1: Hello, Dix.
0: Speaking. Oh, is this Sylvia?
1: How'd you know?
0: Recognize your voice.
1: I've been ringing and ringing. Where have you been?
0: Well, I guess I slept through it. I was up late last night working on the book.
1: Can you break away long enough to have dinner with us tonight at the club?
0: Tonight? Oh, fine. What time?
1: Oh, about 8. Well, I almost forgot. Don't dress. We're informal at the beach.
0: Thanks. You had me a little worried. My dinner coat shrank while I was away flying.
1: Grubs, too. They fed you gentlemen all together too well. All right, then. Tonight at 8.
0: Thanks for calling, Sylvia. I had slept late. The day was almost gone. The apartment was already in shadows. The afternoon paper was on the lawn just outside my window. The paper. I threw on a robe and ducked out quickly. Then I was back in the room, standing in the middle of the floor, holding it, still folded in my hand, listening to the blood hammer in my head. I switched on the floor lamp and sank down into an easy chair. I lit a cigarette, and I took a deep drag. Then I unfolded it. That was all I had to do. It lay spread open in my lap. They'd found their biggest type for the headline. Strangler strikes again.

0: Huh?
1: Dick's over here.
0: Oh, hello, Sylvia. Where's Brob?
1: He called at the last minute to say he'd be detained. It's like being married to a doctor.
0: Oh,
1: would you like a drink meanwhile?
0: Here he is now.
1: Oh.
2: Sorry to be late, darling. Hello, Dick.
0: Hi.
2: Glad you could join us.
1: You look exhausted, Brob. Hard day?
2: Haven't you seen the papers?
1: No, I didn't get a chance. Why?
2: It's another one.
1: Oh, Brob.
3: Well, what's it all about?
2: Another woman killed. The same way.
1: Did the commissioner call you in?
2: Yeah, the whole department. We've been with him since 5. We've got to stop it.
1: Yes, darling.
3: Was it someone important?
2: No, it never is. Oh, I forgot you're just a visitor, Dix. You see, the only pattern we can find is in the time schedule. They come one a month regularly.
1: You must be starved, Rob. Wouldn't you like to order?
2: In a minute, baby. I want to unwind.
1: Have a highball anyway. Malcolm?
4: Yes, Mrs. Nicolai.
1: 3 scotch and sodas, Malcolm. We'll order later.
4: Certainly, ma'am.
2: The first one was about 4 months ago. May, to be exact.
1: May 16th. The night before my birthday party.
2: It was a girl down on Skid Row. She was a nice enough kid, dancer in a cheap joint. We found her in an alley, strangled, no clues.
3: And that was number one?
2: Yeah. In June, number two. We found her in Westlake Park. Wasn't any reason for it. A nice, normal girl, young and attractive. She'd been killed the same way. And no clues.
3: And then the others?
2: Last night was the fourth. No motive, no connection between any of them.
3: Huh.
2: And never the same neighborhood.
1: And last night?
2: Beverly Glen Canyon, up where it's country. She was lying in the brush at the side of the road. There were about 500 car tracks superimposed on that particular stretch, so it wouldn't do any good to lift them. Yeah, but we've got one clue, a great one. We know the killer uses a car.
3: How can you tell, bro?
2: Well, her name was Mildred Atkinson, and she'd been playing bridge with 3 girlfriends in Beverly. At 11, she and another girl went out to the bus stop together. Friend caught a Wilshire bus and left Mildred behind, waiting for a Hollywoodland. So how did she get up to the canyon where we found her this morning? It's a long way. The answer is she went for a ride. Where's that drink?
1: Just another minute, darling.
2: Los Angeles is too big, too sprawling. You can't patrol every street every night. He's safe.
1: He's insane, of course.
2: Sure he is. A maniac walking in the streets. Mild-mannered and soft-spoken and looking as normal as anyone. A homicidal maniac.
3: I sat there watching Brub's angry black eyes and Sylvia's white, pallid face. He's insane, of course. Their imaginations were poor, blunted little things reaching only as far as the obvious. He's insane, of course. So that was to be the chorus. What could they know of the world of imagination and beauty in which a sane man, as sane as any, could kill and kill again?
1: Don't you like your drink, Dick?
3: Huh? Oh, sure.
2: Lost in the fog, eh, boy? But I know why.
5: Do you?
2: Could it be that little Banning girl over at the next table? Could it be that she reminds you of someone?
3: Well, I don't know what you're talking about, Brub. What girl at what
2: table? Now he sees her.
1: What's the mystery about Betsy Banning? Does Dix know her?
2: No, darling. It's just that she's a dead ringer for another girl we used to know in England. Especially Dix. He knew her well. Am I right?
3: Yeah. Yes, you're right.
2: Little Brucie.
3: This girl is so much like her.
2: You're wrong, Dick. She's not as pretty as Brucie. Don't you remember?
3: Remember? Yes. I remember Brucie. But I didn't want to remember Brucie. Brucie of the sea green eyes. Brucie whom I had loved and wanted and needed. No, I'd been through it before. It was now that mattered. It was today in Southern California, 6,000 miles away from her, with something else hammering in my head to be looked at and examined. What? Oh, yes, tires. They were good tires, no patches, no distinguishing marks. Robert said it himself, they couldn't get tire marks from dry concrete. I hadn't thought so. Still, I should have made sure. Certain gambles are legitimate. Like taking Mildred to that drive-in last night. Gambling on the muddled memory of waitresses who served hundreds of average-looking men and women every day, every night. Sure, it was a risk. But risks were like spice. Like stunt flying. As long as you used them like spice, sparingly. Like stunts, planning them with precision, I could afford to take risks. I just couldn't make mistakes. I left the club right after dinner. Got back to the apartment early. I pulled up in front and got out. I started up through the patio to my place at the rear when I saw I wasn't alone out there. She was hurrying in, not noticing me. In the blue light, her hair and her slacks and her jacket were all blue, different depths of blue. I did it out of impulse, without thought. I beg your pardon.
5: Who is it?
3: Well, I'm your neighbor. My name's Steele.
5: So your name's Steele?
3: Did you drop something?
5: I don't know. Did I?
3: No, you didn't. It's just conversation.
5: Try again another time.
3: No, wait a minute. I just lost my dinner date. I thought maybe you'd lost yours, too.
5: Sorry. Mine'll be here any minute.
3: You've got red hair. I didn't notice that.
5: It's no secret.
3: Like I say, I'm your neighbor, 4A. If you do ever lose a dinner date, let me know, will you?
5: I'll be sure to make a note of that. Good night.
3: I got some cold beer and some cheese from the refrigerator and draped myself over the divan. The night was a scorcher, a Los Angeles September night. I lay there eating and drinking and waiting for it. Not that I thought for a minute it would come, but I was waiting for it, and it did come. It's you.
5: I've just lost a dinner date.
3: Well, come in. Maybe you'll find him here.
5: I hope not. I told him I had a headache and was going to bed, and that I was disconnecting the phone, but I still want dinner.
3: You mind if I finish my beer?
5: Go ahead.
3: I'm Dick Steele. Who are you?
5: My name's Laurel, and that's all you get for the time being.
3: All right, Laurel. I don't mind beginning at a crawl. I suppose you're in pictures.
5: Not often. I don't like getting up mornings.
3: No, I don't either. That's why I'm a writer. Why'd you come by, Laurel?
5: Because I'm hungry. And because tonight I didn't want to sit opposite a man who's rich and 60 and eats oatmeal.
3: You have a grudge against money?
5: No, only against the men and women who go with it. People who think that everything in life is for sale. I hate them.
3: Sometimes they pay the rent and the jeweler.
5: They don't pay mine. How did we get onto this? Haven't you finished the beer yet?
3: All finished. And all ready. Let's go, Laurel.
2: We ate at Carl's, out on the road to Malibu. We didn't say much. We ate and smoked and had coffee. And I watched what the lights did, glinting on that red hair. When we left there, I knew it. I knew it was the beginning of something good. She was beside me and with me, and that was enough. I'd needed her for a long time. Ever since Brucie. That's how long. This girl, this Laurel, could make it up to me, could make me forget. I parked on an open stretch overlooking the dark beach and the ocean. She wanted to go down closer, so we left the car and struggled through the sand down to the water's edge. I held her hand tightly. The spindrift salted our lips.
5: I haven't done this in a long, long time.
3: Having fun?
5: Oh, wonderful. You can really smell the ocean here. Breathe, Dix. Breathe deep.
3: Laurel, would you laugh at me if I said I was happy? That I never thought I'd be happy again? That I didn't think I could be?
5: No, Dix.
3: Laurel. Laurel, you're wonderful.
5: Am I?
3: Laurel, come here. Come here.

0: Hello?
1: Hello, Dix. It's Brub. Did I break into your writing?
0: No, not at all. What's up?
1: Who was that redhead I seen you with last night?
0: What are you talking about? Where did you see me?
1: Oh, you didn't see us. We were pulling out of Carl's restaurant when you went in. Sylvia spotted you, and I spotted the redhead.
0: There are always people looking, Brub. There are always eyes to see.
1: Why, sure, boy. You can't take a step in this world, you know that. But listen, how about lunch?
0: Fine. What time and where?
1: Noon, at the Beverly Hills Station.
0: Beverly Hills Station?
1: Police station, kid. Pick me up there.
0: Okay, Brub. I'll see you there. Noon. That was a nice station you got there, Brub. Flowers and shrubs and a white facade. It looks like a small eastern university.
2: Beverly Hills is just a small town, Dix. Almost a village, but the force is first rate. I'll be working out of there from now on.
0: How's the case coming?
2: The case? Oh, that. Yeah, it's a dead end, I'm afraid.
0: You mean you're closing the books?
2: We don't ever close the books. After the newspapers and all the rest of them forget it, our books are still open. That's the way it is.
0: Well, that's the way it has to be, I guess.
2: Yeah, there have been tough cases before, but we find the answer. Our department's had cases running 10, 12 years. Sometimes it's just because we're waiting for the next move, but we find them.
0: This is Dix, old pal, remember? What are you trying to tell me, that the criminal doesn't escape?
2: That's right. One way or another, he's caught. Sometimes it's because he's caught there in that lonely place, living with himself. So it ends in suicide or the insane asylum, but there's no escape.
0: You were saying the other night that this killer is insane.
2: He is.
0: I can't figure it. He's been pretty smart, hasn't he?
2: The insane are more clever about their business and more careful, too, than the sane. It's normal for them to be sly and secretive. That's part of the mania. But they give themselves away. How do you like this apple pie?
0: Just like Mom used to make. How do they give themselves away?
2: Yeah, they repeat the pattern. Now, take the strangler. Look at his pattern.
0: I don't see any. I must be writing a lousy detective novel.
2: Okay, look. It's a girl at night, alone. He comes along in a car. She accepts a ride.
0: You're positive about the car?
2: It has to be. My theory is he didn't use it on the last one, on Mildred, until he'd made the approach on foot and lulled her. She was waiting for a bus, and he's waiting on the same corner. They get to talking. He invites her to have a cup of coffee, and then he mentions his car isn't far away, and he'll give her a lift. He takes her to the drive-in.
0: Drive-in? What drive-in?
2: Oh, that's something new. One of the car hops recognized Mildred's picture after the story broke. She remembered her coming in with a man and ordering coffee.
0: Good girl. That's a big help.
2: Yeah, it is.
0: And the man, did she remember him?
2: Yeah, it could be you or me or our grandfathers. No, she couldn't remember.
0: Half a loaf is better than none, eh?
2: I've got to go up to Beverly Glen, the scene of the crime. Want to come along?
0: I had a date.
2: Come on. I can give you a better idea of what we're up against.
0: All right. I'll charge it up to research on the book.
2: Good. Show me and take your car or mine.
0: What was that? My car? Why? Was Brub suspicious? Did he want my car back up on that street? That street? Was this lunch arranged? No. I'd already hesitated too long in answering. It couldn't matter which car. It had been too late and too foggy. Did you say something, Brub? I'm sorry.
2: Thinking about the redhead, I said, whose car do we take, yours or mine?
0: Oh, we might as well take mine.
2: You don't mind another passenger?
0: Not at all.
2: The chief wants to come along, Jack Lochner. We'll go back by the station for him.
0: We swung out towards sunset, all three of us up front. Lochner was a tall, thin man with wispy gray hair. He didn't look like the chief of anything. I drove carefully. I suppose it's the thing to do with cops beside you. Nice day for a ride.
2: Yeah.
0: Okay, so I'll shut up.
2: This is it, Dix. Turn right, Beverly Glen.
0: My hands began to sweat. If Brub hadn't called out, I knew I would have turned onto that street myself automatically, and I was a visitor from the East who didn't know the country very well. There was tension in my hands and arms, fear that I might recognize the place at the side of the road and react to it. And then slowly, I relaxed again, realizing that I didn't know the road, that that I could never find the spot, even if I wanted to, for it had been dark. We climbed into the valley. There was a chill in the air, and the sun was far away. Nobody spoke. These two men were on a case that had them tired and sore. It wasn't the time for a conversation piece. I drove on, waiting for somebody to tell me to stop.
3: Here we are.
0: Huh?
3: Just pull up along here, Mr. Steele, if you will.
0: Is this where you found her?
3: Right there in the brush.
4: You see how thick it is in here? He'd have known that. He'd have figured that she wouldn't be found for a long time with the leaves falling on her, covering her. And every day there'd be more leaves. Not many people look off at the side of the road when they're driving, not unless there's something scenic to look at. This canyon would be perfect.
0: Then how was she found so quickly?
4: Look, the milkman picked this spot in the world to have a flat.
3: The killer figured it smart. See how the road curves here? Well, he could see any lights coming from behind, two loops below. And he could look up to the top of the hill, see the lights of a car approaching him when it takes the first of those two curves. He can sit with her in the car, looking like a spooner, until the other cars go by. He was playing it safe. So he does it. He opens the door of the car, he rolls her out into the leaves, and he's away. No chance of being caught at it. And strangling's the easiest way.
0: Yes. Yes, that makes sense. How about it, Brub? Find anything?
3: The experts have been over every inch with their microscopes. He won't find anything. But he wanted to have another look around, so I came along.
0: Well, it seems hopeless to me, Mr. Lochner. If there's nothing here, of all places, where can you look?
3: There's only one place we'll find anything.
0: And where's that?
3: In his car.
0: In the murderer's car?
3: That's where the evidence is right now. Enough to send him to the gas chamber.
0: Huh. Cigarette, Captain Lochner?
3: Yeah, thanks.
0: Got it?
3: Got it.
0: You haven't been able to get a description of that car yet, have you?
3: Not yet. We're working on the people at the drive-in. One of them is going to remember.
0: And when you find it, then you'll go through it for those clues that you were talking about. Hairpins and lipstick.
3: No, Mr. Steele. Nothing like that.
0: What then?
3: Dust, Mr. Steele.
0: Dust?
4: You heard the man, Dix. He said dust. Like this stuff all over me. No matter how much I beat it, I can't get it all out.
3: Yeah, that's dust. We've got dust from the drive-in, dust from her clothes and her shoes, and dust from here, from a little thicket off Beverly Glen. Three different kinds. And all of them in his car.
0: Oh, it's really fantastic. And even in 10 or 12 years, the dust will still be there.
3: Some of it will, yes.
0: You want my opinion of this case, gentlemen? The strangler doesn't have a chance. I swung the car around and we rolled back down the canyon and into town. They were sitting beside me again. Up front, sitting on the dust they wanted so desperately, breathing it into their lungs, having it settle on the flesh of their hands and their faces and in their hair. The golden little molecules that would send the strangler to the gas chamber floated gently and unseen before our eyes as we drove back. And I felt good. My hands were easy on the wheel. I could be talkative now. I was expected to be curious and impressed. I would come back to it again. Did it help you, Brud, coming back?
4: No, I didn't find anything. Didn't expect to.
3: You know something? He's from the East.
0: He is? You mean the waitress recognized an Eastern accent?
4: No, he talked just like anybody else. No accent. That's just Lochner's reconstruction.
3: He's from the East. I know that. He's a mugger.
0: I'm afraid I don't follow you, Captain. What's a mugger?
4: Certain gangs used to operate in New York. One man would get the victim so... You see, with his right arm, and the others would rob him. Until they found out it could be a one-man job. You don't need more than two fingers to strangle a man or a woman.
3: He's a mugger. He doesn't use his fingers. There aren't any finger marks. He used his arm. He's from the East.
0: As a fellow Easterner, Captain Lochner, you must admit that a Westerner could have learned the trick.
3: I've seen the way they did it in New York. He knows how. Same way.
4: I think you're right, Locke. We keep getting closer.
3: Well, Mr. Steele, I'll get out right here.
0: All right.
3: Thanks for the lift, Steele.
5: Thanks for letting me go along.
3: I'll see you at the station, Bob.
2: Ever since this thing started, I've been afraid for her.
6: For her? You mean Sylvia?
2: She's lived in the canyon all her life. She never had any fear, wandered all over it any time of day. But the canyon at night, the way the fogs come in, it's a place for him, and I've scared her. She's alone so much I never know what hours I have to keep. You know our street, how dark and lonely it is, and the way our house is set up there. Oh, I'm the one who scared Dix. I've infected her, and I can't help it. I can't pretend. Until we've caught him, she isn't safe. Sylvia isn't safe.
7: I saw how it was with both of them. How they clung together, fear in both of them. The woman fearing to have her man close on the heels of a murderer, and Brub afraid for her because she was a woman, because she was his woman, and women were being stalked in the night. And yet, even though he was afraid, he would leave her, because he was a hunter, and this was a big hunt for wild game. Yeah, wild game.
8: In tonight's full hour of suspense, Mr. Robert Montgomery stars as Dixon Steele in the play In a Lonely Place. Tonight's study in Suspense. In just a moment, we will return with Act Two of Suspense.
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8: And now, back to our Hollywood soundstage and Act Two of In a Lonely Place, starring Mr. Robert Montgomery in a narrative well calculated to keep you in suspense.
7: I was very tired. Tired of thinking about Sylvia and Brub and the fear that had bound them as desperately as their love for each other. I was weary of the big hunt, for I was hunting on my own. I was looking for happiness. I spent the next few days with Laurel. It got so that I didn't count the hours anymore. All I knew was beauty, and I knew intensity, and I called it happiness. And all the time, I knew it wouldn't last. I sensed the restlessness coming into her. I could feel it.
10: Dix. Dix, what is it?
7: Did I say something? Laurel. Laurel.
10: Oh, what is it?
7: You tell me. You've been sitting there without moving for more than an hour.
10: Oh, just daydreaming.
7: Was it something nice? Tell me about it.
10: Turn off the radio, Dix. It's making me nervous.
7: All right. You like a drink?
10: Yes, please. Thanks.
5: You know what we ought to do tonight? Go out on the town. Put on our Sunday best and have the biggest dinner on the menu. The sky's the limit. How does that sound?
10: Where do you want to go? To a drive-in? Dix.
5: I'm sorry. I seem to be all thumbs.
10: Oh, here, let me make you a note.
5: No, that's all right. I didn't want it anyway. No, baby. No drive-in for you tonight. You're not the drive-in type.
10: What type am I?
5: The Ciro type, baby. 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I'll call and reserve a table for 10 o'clock.
10: Save your money. You can take me to a drive-in tonight.
5: I won't take you to a drive-in.
10: Why not? Are you afraid someone might see you there? Is that why?
5: What do you mean by that?
10: I mean you keep me hidden away from sight, as if we might run into some of your friends, like that Brub and Sylvia, as if I wasn't good enough for you.
5: Look, baby, relax. You're not making sense. Didn't I say I wanted to spread out tonight, get dressed up for once and go to Ciro's? Hide you away. You come with me tonight and I'll show you off for everybody to see.
10: No, I'm tired. I don't want to get dressed and go places. All I want is to go up to the drive-in.
5: We're not going to the drive-in. We're not going.
10: Dix, you're hurting me.
5: Hello?
1: Hello, Dex. How are you?
5: Fine. What's on your mind?
1: Can you come over to the house? I want to see you.
5: Sorry, bro, but I got a date tonight.
1: I've just had a letter from England, Dex. It's about Brucey.
5: Brucey?
1: That's right.
5: Okay. I'll be right over.
1: Okay.
5: It seems that I can't have dinner with you after all.
10: All right.
5: You don't seem very unhappy about it. Laurel.
10: Yes?
5: I'm sorry if I hurt you.
10: Forget it. It's all right.
5: We haven't been soft lovers. We haven't played it that way. The world keeps coming in between us. That makes me afraid.
10: Why should you be afraid?
5: Because I might lose you. I have to keep telling myself to remember. To remember that I can't take any chances. That I can't lose you. I can't, Laurel.
10: Don't be afraid, Dex. You see, I love you. Very much.
2: Have a chair, Dix.
5: All right.
11: Would you care for anything to eat?
5: No, thanks, Sylvia. I just finished him.
2: Remember Adam Tyne, Dix?
5: No.
2: Sure you do. The flight commander from Bath. Nice, quiet fellow. We saw a lot of him that spring of 43.
5: Well, we knew a lot of fellows over there, Brub. I don't remember.
2: Well, it's not important, except that I've had a letter from him. First one in more than a year. It's a sad piece of news, Dix.
5: Let's have it.
2: Brucey is dead.
5: Brucey? It's dead. Brucey.
11: Oh, Dex. Dex, I didn't know.
2: I'm sorry, Dex. I guess none of us realized how much you and Brucey...
5: Brucey.
11: We didn't know, Dex.
5: No. How could you? How could anyone know? How did she die? Buzz bombs?
2: No.
5: Well, then how? How?
2: He was murdered.
5: Murdered?
2: Yeah, murdered.
5: Well, how... Why? Why? Who?
2: The police have never found out. Better not talk about it, Dix.
5: Well, I want to talk about it. I want to know who did it. Why should anyone kill Brucey?
2: They don't know. Her family missed her for 2 weeks. When she was found, it was in a rocky cove. She'd been strangled.
5: Brucey was dead. Brucey, whom I had loved, who was my only love. Brucey was dead, and no one cared, no one in all the world cared, except me.

0: I called Laurel when I got home that night. She didn't answer. I stepped outside and looked up to her apartment across the patio from mine. It was dark. She didn't come home at all that night, or the next day, or the next night. No word from her, not a sign, nothing. The following morning was a dirty gray rag. I called Laurel's number once more. No answer. I had to get out of that cramped room, away from the unremembered shape of my dreams. I didn't take the car. I wanted to breathe, to put motion into my body. I walked as far as Wilshire and then went up to Beverly Drive to my favorite delicatessen.
1: Dix.
2: Hi.
1: Where'd you spring from?
0: Well, a guy gets hungry, Brooke. How are you, Captain Lockner?
2: Fine, fine. Good to see you, Captain.
1: Slide in.
0: Okay, thanks.
3: Would you like to order now, sir?
0: If you please. Salami sandwich on rye and a beer, please.
3: It'll be just a few minutes.
0: Well, more trouble in Beverly?
1: No, same old case.
2: You're not going to let it happen again, that's all.
0: And you think it comes from this neighborhood?
2: It's the last clue we have. We picked up a little more each time we
0: check. Yeah, but where do you check? How?
1: Well, we've been talking to the help again at the drive-in where he stopped with her that night.
0: Any luck?
1: I don't know yet. In these neighborhood spots, a lot of people come by to eat regularly. I got to thinking about it. There must have been some of the regulars around that night when he took Mildred in for coffee. The nerve of him, driving in there, coming in under all those bright lights and gambling that no one would remember what he looked like.
0: Like you and me, Bob. An ordinary man.
1: Yeah, an ordinary man with the nerve of a jet pilot.
0: I see what you're after, Bob. Have the help ask questions of the regulars when they come in. Were they at the drive-in the night of the murder? And did they see the couple?
1: That's it.
0: And I suppose you're hoping this fella's a repeater, too.
1: And then it'd be a break, but there's no chance. No chance, except for his nerve.
0: You mean he might have the nerve to walk in again?
1: He might, Dix. He just might.
0: And you think the help might spot him if he did?
1: I think they might.
2: They're keyed up to remember, Mr. Steele. A little car hop, Jean, her name is, swears she'd know him again if he came in. She'll know him if she sees him again.
1: Only she can't describe him. That's the trouble with people in these cases.
0: You remember how it was when we were flying, Brub?
1: How do you mean?
0: You said yourself he's a gambler. He's reckless. I mean, he'll take chances like going to that drive-in before killing the girl. Well, it occurs to me that it's the same kind of recklessness we had when we were flying during the war. We took chances, but we were sure that we'd pull out of them.
2: Mr. Steele makes sense.
0: And something else, he's probably an ex-serviceman.
1: How do you figure that?
0: Well, the people who saw him at the drive-in all say he's a nice-looking fellow with nice clothes. At least that's what the newspaper accounts have to say, am I right?
1: So far.
0: Then it's 10-1. He's the right age, good healthy specimen, average. The average were in the service. I know that's not a very brilliant deduction, but it fills out the picture a little more.
2: I'll buy that, Mr. Steele.
1: Yeah, I will too.
2: Well, I'll be getting back to the office.
1: I'll be in a little later today, Chief.
2: Okay.
0: By the way, Captain Lockner.
2: Yeah?
0: Every time I see you, I seem to be asking a lot of questions. I hope you haven't minded.
2: Not at all. Rob vouched for you a long time ago. You just keep asking.
0: I will, Captain, and thanks.
2: Yeah, I'm late now. I want to check over those Bruce reports again. See me as soon as you get back.
1: Right.
3: Here's your order, sir.
0: I beg your pardon?
3: Wasn't yours the salami sandwich?
0: Oh, yes. Thank you.
3: Would that be all today?
0: Yeah, that's all.
3: Your check, sir. And thank you.
0: Bruce. This is a pretty common name. There must be 100,000 in the United States.
1: At least.
0: And hundreds in Los Angeles.
1: Yeah.
0: He said he was going to check the Bruce reports. It's not the same one, Rob. It couldn't be. Not Brucey.
1: I'm sorry, Dix. I know it's a raw wound, but I couldn't help talking to Lockner about her. I was knocked off my pins when I heard the news and I wanted to report on the case. I figured you'd want one, too.
0: You were right. Then what happened?
1: Locke cabled the London police. He thought it'd help us. That maybe Brucey was one of a series like our series. It's far-fetched, but the killer might have been an American. England was full of GIs at the time.
0: And was she one of the series?
1: They don't know. There was a series.

0: I could ever find him, if I could ever get my hands on him, the man who killed Brucey,
1: I guess we feel the same about that. And do you want to come back with me, Dix, and see the reports?
2: No, I don't think I could take them, Brub. You understand?
1: Of course I do, Dix. Of course I do.
0: I went back to the apartment and lay on the divan for the rest of the afternoon, thinking about Brucey, strangled, so many miles away. And Laurel, who lived just across the patio from me and had disappeared as if the earth had swallowed her. I thought of them both, and soon their figures swam together in my mind and were commingled so that they became one. It was already dark, and I found myself very hungry. I got in the coupe and drove over to Wiltshire, not knowing where I'd eat. Past the Savoy, Romanoff's, the tropics. And then suddenly, the brilliant lights of the drive-in glittered ahead of me. I didn't stop to think. I twisted the wheel and pulled into a parking space right up front, right under the lights. They were looking for a man of my height, a man of my build. I was here for them. I'd come. Two young fellows were in the car to my left, a middle-aged couple to my right. No police. No police in sight. I was safe. The girl who came with the menu was pert and pretty, no more than 16.
3: Good evening.
2: Hello.
3: Want to see a menu?
2: I know what I want. I'll have the special tonight. It's kind of a celebration.
3: Yes, sir. Won't be long.
0: I wondered what the girl's name was. I wondered if she was Jean, the car hop whom the police had alerted, the girl who would come up to each customer in the hope of finding me. And here tonight, she had found me, and she didn't know it. I ate slowly, lingering over the food, and before I left, I handed her a large tip, just to be sure she remembered me. She thanked me, smiling, and said,
3: "Come again."
0: And I promised I would. I went out Wiltshire to the ocean. The fog blew in at 14th Street, and I should have turned back then, but I didn't. I could hear the boom of the breakers, and I could smell the sea in the fog. And the fog itself was sweet and cool. It was silent. The world was shrouded in mists and silence, except for the thump of the water, the far-off cry of the foghorn. And then, at that moment, I knew what I was going to do. I got out of the car. I listened to my footsteps across the pavement toward the beach. And then I listened to the silence as I began walking in the sand, sludging through heavy, damp sand. I passed the club where I'd gone to dinner one night with Brub, where I'd seen a young girl, a pretty brown-haired girl who looked like Brucey. I went on, trying to forget. I drifted along the deserted beach, looking for the shape of a living thing. Of a woman. But I was alone. I passed a beach house where people huddled together in warmth and gaiety and found myself trembling with hatred for Laurel. If she had come back to me, I'd not be shut out like this, cut off. They always leave you before you're ready. I groped on, my feet chained in the mud, and I stumbled and fell to one knee. I stayed there, my head buried in my arms. I was there for a long time. Lost in the world of swirling fog and crashing wave. Lost in a lonely place. And the red knots tightened in my brain. Suddenly, something came running through the darkness. A small, dark shape hurtled upon me. And I realized it was a dog. A friendly terrier. I stroked it gently. And held it close. And then there were footsteps coming over the sand. I could feel my blood begin to pound with excitement. Where there was a dog, there was a master. Or a mistress. The sound of the steps came closer, and then she stepped forward out of the fog. I looked up from the dog and said, "Hello." And then I smiled. She couldn't know that behind that smile lay my hatred of Laurel, my hatred of Brub, my hatred of Sylvia. My hatred of Lochner, of everyone in the whole living world, of everyone but Brucey.

0: Laurel at last.
1: Laurel?
2: No, it isn't Laurel.
0: What brings you, Brub?
2: Am I invited in?
0: Yeah, of course. Sit down.
2: Yeah.
0: Anything wrong?
2: Plenty wrong.
0: Is it Sylvia?
2: No. What makes you think it is?
0: Well, I don't know. You look so worried.
2: You mean you don't know what's happened?
0: I don't know from nothing. I awoke to a beautiful morning, the birds singing, the California sunshine, and I decided it was a day for the beach. I've been out there all day riding the breakers. Oh, wonderful sport.
2: You were at the beach today?
0: Sure. What's wrong with that?
2: He was out again last night. The Strangler. He did it on the beach.
0: Rob. Again?
2: The little Banning girl. Betsy Banning. You remember. The girl who looked like Brucie.
0: Yeah. I remember.
2: When I get him, and I will get him, I'm going to kill him. I'm going to kill him with my hands, the way he likes to do it.
0: Oh, now, take it easy, Brub. Would you like a drink?
2: She always took her dog out for a run at night, no matter what time it was. She wasn't afraid. She was like Sylvia. The ocean was always something safe, something good, and she had her dog.
0: And the dog?
2: Buried in the sand, dead, strangled. Poor fella. Right on time. Just about a month. On the nose every month.
0: And no clues?
2: On the sand, no. No clues, no buttons, no fingerprints, no cigarette stubs, no match folders, not even a calling card.
0: Well, there's not much I'm good for at a time like this, but if there's anything I can do, Brub, anything...
2: I was in the neighborhood. I had to stop by and talk. I'll be going now. Thanks, Dix.
0: Anytime, Brub. You know that. Anytime. The sand had been my first mistake, for sand was an evil, penetrating thing, and could never wholly be rid of it. If dust could tell a story, then sand screamed out its secrets aloud. That was why the morning afterward early, I had gone down to the beach and spent the whole day there in the sand. That was why I had been ready for Brub when he came. That was why I was ready for the whole L.A. police force if they wanted to come. After Brub left, I went out of the house and drove to the cleaners on Pico and left a bundle of dirty clothes. Then I ate in Beverly and afterward went into Warner's Theater for a double bill. On the way home, I thought I was being followed. A large gray sedan that stayed with me for 3 miles, but I was wrong. We were together at a red light, and when it changed, the sedan shot ahead of me and disappeared into the night. I slept without dreams and didn't wake until late afternoon of the next day. And still Laurel hadn't come back. "Do you love me?" I'd asked him. And she said, "Yes." She lied in my face and in my arms. I hated her, a cheat and a liar. No one cared. No one ever cared. Only Brucie. Brucie, who was dead, who had left me alone. Alone forever. For all of my life.

0: Mr. Steele?
1: Yes.
0: Captain Lochner would like to see you up at the station, if you don't mind.
1: I don't mind at all.
0: Well, take your time. There's no hurry.
1: Well, that's all right. I'm ready now.
0: You can follow me in your own car, if you like.
1: It doesn't matter.
0: You might as well take yours. You know the way, don't you?
1: Oh, yes, I know the way.
2: So, they wanted to look at my car. While Lochner kept me occupied. I laughed out loud driving over. Let them crawl through it. Let them look at the sand and the dust. Let them make casts of the tires. It didn't mean a thing to me. It only made the game more exciting.
3: Thought maybe you could help us, Steele.
1: I'd be glad to, Captain. You name it.
3: It's the Bruce case, the English girl. I understand you knew her.
1: Yes, yes. Brub and I both knew her. Wonderful girl.
3: I've been doing a good deal of thinking about Miss Bruce.
1: Brub told me your idea. It could have been the same man.
3: I got a list here of American men who were friendly with the Bruce girl. We were all in England when it happened. Just look it over. See what you can remember about these men. Anything they might have said or done. Here.
1: Oh? I see Brub's name is on it.
3: Yeah.
1: Mine, too.
0: But you'd been transferred before then, Dix.
1: My transfer wasn't completed until after I got back from Scotland. I had a month's leave accumulated.
3: You came home after that?
1: No. I was sent to Paris and into Germany on the cleanup. I was overseas another 6 months.
3: What about the men on that list?
1: I can't tell you a thing against any single one of them. They were all good men. Not one could have had anything to do with this. It's impossible.
3: Okay. Brub's been telling me the same thing. It's another dead end. Well, that's enough for the day. Now I'm going home to sleep for 20 hours. Thanks for coming over, Steve.
0: Good boy, Dix.
1: Why? Because I stood up for the fellas?
0: You did, too. We had to. I never knew about Scotland. How'd you like it up there?
1: It was wonderful.
0: Because she was with me. Brucie. She loved it there. And I loved her. The car was where I'd left it. If the police had gone after dust, they hadn't taken much. The floor mat was no cleaner than it had been before. I went home and sat in the living room, watching it get dark, not bothering to turn on any of the lights. There were no slips, no mistakes. There had never been any. There never would be any. I'd go back east. I'd get my trunk off tomorrow by express, and then I'd go by plane.
1: Goodbye, Brobs. Goodbye, Sylvia. Thanks for the buggy ride.
0: But first I'd find a room, not too far away, and hole up for a few days. Once I was gone, Laurel would come back to her apartment and I'd be waiting in the shadows. I'd take care of Laurel. I sat there in the heavy darkness, my fingers aching, my head banded by iron. There were footsteps outside. No, not Laurel. A man coming home late from the office. But she might come tonight. I'd been cleared by the police. No one need be afraid of me tonight. She might come. I sat behind the dark window, hardly breathing. And then I heard them coming, clicking on the pavement, high, pointed heels. I looked out. Slacks, a careless coat over the shoulders, a scarf to mask her flaming hair. I moved quickly, out the door, stepping softly through the windows, coming up behind her.
1: So you decided to come back? Turn around, look at me.
0: Sylvia.
4: Yes, Sylvia.
1: Where's Laurel? Where's Laurel? What have you done with her?
4: Laurel's all right, Dix. She's all right.
1: Where is she?
4: Dix.
1: Where is she?
4: She isn't coming back. She's safe, and she's going to stay safe.
1: So you've poisoned her against me because you hate me. From the beginning, you hated
4: me. No, Dix, no. Only I did feel something was wrong with you. From the first night you walked into our house, I knew something was terribly wrong.
1: You knew? What could you know? A jealous dame. You couldn't even stand to see Brub have a friend like me. Wanted me all for yourself, didn't you? And now, Laurel, you take her away from me,
4: Laurel
1: too.
4: Laurel came to us because she was afraid. Afraid of you and what you might do to
1: That's
4: her.
1: That's a lie.
4: Is it, Dix? Tell me, what happened to the girl who had coffee in the drive-in with you? What happened to the girl in Westlake Park? The girl down on Skid Row?
0: Sylvia, I'm going to kill you.
4: No!
5: All right, get him!
6: All right.
4: It worked, Rob. It worked.

0: We were all in my apartment. Lochner and Brubb and Sylvia. And some of the boys I'd seen from the Beverly Station. They put on the lights and sat me down on the divan. And they stood around looking down at me. All of them but Sylvia. They stood between me and the chair in which she sat huddled. And Lochner was looking down to talk to me.
1: I'm arresting you on suspicion of the murder of Mildred Atkinson.
0: That's very funny.
1: And suspicion of the murder of Betsy Banning. And the attempted murder of Sylvia Nicolai. Have you anything to say?
0: Yes. I think you're crazy.
2: Listen to me, Dix. It's no use. We have Mildred Atkinson's fingerprints in your car. There's only one way they could get there.
0: Would you be lying? You, an old friend, just to trap me?
2: And we have the dust.
0: Do you know what a good lawyer could do with your precious dust?
2: I'm not through, Dix. There's quite a bit of lint from the Atkinson girl's coat.
0: Lint.
2: And there are hairs from Betsy Banning's Scotty dog. We found them on the suit you took to the cleaners.
3: But you can't think of everything, Brub. Especially when you're rushed. When your luck runs out.
2: Dix. Dix, look at me. Why did you do it? Why? Was it because you loved Brucie and she wouldn't have you? Is that what set you off? Is that what made you do it?
3: Rob,
2: why, Dix? Tell me why.
3: Because I killed Brucie.

0: This is Robert Montgomery again, with thanks to our cast for their splendid performances. Next week for Suspense, we've chosen a story with triple threat possibilities. The title, the story, and the author, taken by themselves, are enough to command our interest. In combination, they become a dramatic force powerful in suspense. I speak of Nightmare by William Irish, a story which fuses reality with unreality in a frightening pattern of fear and suspicion. If you've ever had a nightmare, you know its impact. You know the difficulty with which you cast it aside. If you've never had a nightmare, we cordially invite you to have one on us next week, when with Nightmare by William Irish, we again hope to keep you in suspense. Good night.
1: Mr. Montgomery may currently be seen in the Universal International production Ride the Pink Horse. In a Lonely Place by Dorothy B. Hughes was adapted for radio by Irving Ravitch, directed by Anton M. Leder, and produced by Robert Montgomery. Lud Gluskin is our musical director and conductor, and Lucian Marowek composes the original scores. 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

0: Suspense. 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
1: Well, a weeping reindeer. What's wrong?
2: I just lost my job.
1: Oh, that's terrible, and so near Christmas. By the way, what's your name?
2: Donna.
1: Well, tell me, Donna, how do Blitz and Dancer and Prancer feel about this?
2: Oh, just awful. They've been fired, too. You see, when Santa Claus, he is, or rather was our boss, first heard about your Autolite stay full batteries, he decided to give up the sleigh and make his deliveries by car.
1: Oh, Santa fell in love with those stay full features, eh?
2: I guess so, but I don't know why.
1: Oh, that's easy. You see, his Autolite stay full battery needs water only three times a year in normal sleigh, car use. And then, too, it gives him, pardon the expression, reindeer fast starts, even in the North Pole. And what's more, with those fiberglass retaining mats protecting every positive plate, Autolite stay-full batteries deliver 70% longer average life than batteries without stay-full features. That's shown by recent tests based on SAE life cycle standards.
2: Well, that doesn't make me any happier.
1: Oh, come on, dear. Cheer up. 'Tis the season to be jolly. Remember, you're always bright with Autolite.
0: Mr. Cantor appears as Eddie, with Sidney Miller as Sam, his bosom friend, in Double Entry, an unusual story of clerical crime at Christmas time. Altogether, a most remarkable tale of suspense.
3: It always balances in the double entry system. If it don't, you hang around until it does. Yeah, even Christmas week. That's what I've been doing all my life, keeping books. It's fascinating, positively fascinating. Look at them figures. Beautiful, ain't they? Calligraphy, they call it. That's Greek for beautiful handwriting, you know. I bet in my day I've written billions of figures. Oh, hundreds of billions. And cash? See, I've handled so much cash, my fingers are calloused. Why, once I even got water on the thumb from licking it to count money. But so what? What's cash? You go along every day counting it, piling it up, never thinking who owns it, never even think about what it will buy. Handling cash is just the same as adding figures. A job. Then, one day something happens that makes you look on things different. There's no excitement in an office, no danger, no heroism, no adventure. Not much chance to risk anything, to do something for a pal. So if a guy gets a chance to do a favor, to help out a pal who's in a jam, well, maybe you look on cash a little different. All of a sudden, cash is more than pieces of metal and bits of green paper. And if it's Christmas week, if it's Christmas Eve, and your pal is true blue, it's even more important.
4: Eddie, hand me that Dixie cup, will you?
3: Your ulcers bothering you again, Sam?
4: Yeah, they're bad. These ledgers are driving me nuts.
3: You got the wrong temperament for an accountant, Sam. You shouldn't let it get you down.
4: Things can't go on like this, Eddie.
3: What's the matter, Alice? Don't Alice understand you?
4: No, that's not what I mean, Eddie.
3: What do you mean, Sam?
4: You wouldn't understand it.
3: Oh, you always say that, Sam. I'm an understanding guy. That's what Mabel says.
4: Mabel says... You understand Mabel. Does she understand you?
3: Certainly, perfectly. A man's wife has to understand him. If she don't, what good is she?
4: That's a nice way to look at it. If your wife understands you.
3: Don't Alice understand you?
4: No, Alice don't understand me.
3: That's because you don't understand her.
4: Will you shut up? Sometimes you're so smug.
3: Oh, lay off, Sam. You can't go on like this.
4: Like what?
3: Grouchy all the time? You got something on your mind that Alice don't understand? Try me out. I won't throw no dishes at you.
4: I can't tell you, Ed. It wouldn't matter anyway. You can't do nothing.
3: Well, just telling your troubles helps sometime. Talk, Sam.
4: No.
3: Talk, Sam. This is Eddie, your friend.
4: Okay. It's the auditors.
3: Oh, them guys?
4: Yeah.
3: Don't let them worry you. You're head bookkeeper here, ain't you? You tell them. Don't let them tell you.
4: I'm telling you, Eddie. They're getting awful close.
3: What are you talking about?
4: They're driving me nuts.
3: Why, Sam?
4: Eddie, I'm liked.
3: You mean...
5: The books. They're light. They're short.
3: You mean that...
5: I'm a crook, Eddie. Yeah, an embezzler. And they're going to get me. Those auditors, they're on to me. I know they are. I can feel them getting closer and closer. Now, after 9 years, they're on the trail, Ed.
3: You a crook, Sam. I don't believe it.
5: Oh, I wish I were dreaming.
3: Why, Sam, you're the fair-haired boy around here. All you had to do was ask.
5: Ask who? Bartholomew, that tight-fisted stubborn...
3: It's Alice. She's to blame, I know. She wasn't satisfied with your salary. She wanted ermine, capes, diamonds, a box at the opera. I know she drove you to it, sir.
5: Don't blame her, Eddie. This one we can't blame on Alice. She doesn't even know anything about this caper.
3: Well, if she didn't drive you to it, why'd you do it?
5: All those kids on the block. They wanted to go to camp. Yeah, that's how it started, Eddie. With unknown benefactory.
3: With... What? You don't make sense, Sam.
5: Just $100 or so at first. I figured to put it right back. Then the papers come out with unknown benefactor sends 20 kids to summer camp. Oh, that got me. That unknown benefactor.
3: So that was you, huh?
5: Yeah, yeah. And pretty soon I was taking out $100 here, $100 there, sending it off to all sorts of people and outfits. I sent dough to help the Institute for Aged Cats.
3: Oh.
5: Yeah, then I was an unknown contributor to Help Save Vaudeville Movement and kids. I was always helping kids. A regular Scrooge.
3: No. Santa Claus, Sam. Oh,
5: yeah. And it made me feel great. Of course, I'd cover up on the books here with a fake entry, hoping I'd hit on the market and be able to put it all back, you know.
3: Yeah, but you were always unable to make a recoup. Kept getting in deeper. Sam Crockett, an embezzler, and for 9 years...
5: Don't say it, Eddie.
3: 9 years. How much did you take in all that time?
5: $100,000.11. Where am I going to get that kind of money?
3: I could dig up the 11 cents.
5: But... Oh, wisecracks. That's all you're good for. Jail staring me in the face.
3: What do you want me to say? What do you generally say? What do you generally say to your friend when he tells you he's a crook?
5: I told you because it feels good to get it off my chest. 9 years of hell.
3: That's why you've been so nervous.
5: That's where my ulcers come from.
3: Every night working late, covering up.
5: Sweating, worrying. Thinking of the ultimate end. The wall's closing in on me, Eddie.
3: And now... Hello, yes? Yes, Mr. Bartholomew. Send Crockett in? Okay.
5: My master's voice.
3: Bartholomew wants to see you. Wag your tail, Fido.
5: Wag it? I can't even drag it. Say, Eddie, didn't I see the auditors go in there a minute ago?
3: Yeah. Yeah, come to think they did, Sam.
5: This is it, kid. Merry Christmas.
3: Maybe it's not, Sam.
5: I got a feeling. I'm not scared, Eddie. No, it's a relief. Now I'll sleep nights. Maybe my ulcer will clear up. Oh, but those kids. Those kids are going to take it hard when they read about their unknown benefactor doing time.
3: $100,000. Holy. Wonder what he did with the 11 cents. Sales tax, I suppose. What a chump.
6: Your name, Eddie?
3: Yeah, what about it?
6: What about it? I'm Fink Freeze. Mr. Flint said to drop in and see if you want to place a bet today.
3: Flint who?
6: What do you mean, Flint who? Mike Flint. Ain't your name Eddie?
3: Sure, but I never heard of Mike Flint. You got the wrong Eddie. My name's Sullivan.
6: Oh, he didn't tell me no last name. I don't know. He says look up Eddie in 411 Perry Trust Building.
3: This is 511.
6: Oh, for Pete's sake.
3: Wait a minute.
6: Huh?
3: Wait. You say you take bets on horses?
6: I'll take a bet on a camel if he's running a tropical park.
3: Are you a bookie?
6: Well, I ain't no taxidermist, pal.
3: Say, I may be the right Eddie after all. Got any odds?
6: Well, if you're on the level, Eddie...
3: You're in the business. Do I look like a stool pigeon?
6: Okay, Eddie. I guess you're okay. Odds, huh? You want odds? Well, let's see. A tropical park, I can give you 10-1 in the first race. Aleppo, finished last in a field of 9, his only other start.
3: Let's see the form.
6: You see, odds is okay if you don't bet too heavy. Play odds like a side bet, Eddie. The thing to play is the jockey, not the horse. Now, you take Sylvester. Won 3 yesterday, 2 on Monday, 1 on Sunday. Oh, he's hot, very hot. He can ride any dog into the money.
3: Does he ride a long shot today?
6: No, he's got 2 favorites and 4 short odds nags. He'll win, say, 2 races today, maybe 3, one for Santa Claus.
3: Say, here's a 50-1 shot. Altruism.
6: Altruism? I never heard of him.
3: I got a hunch.
6: Well, play it. Always play hunches. Let's see who this altruism is. never raced before.
3: Then how do you know he's no good?
6: Well, I don't, but look who he's running against. War Alarm, unbeaten in 3 starts. Test Tube, last year's Gold Cup runner-up, and File Clerk. Oh, say, there's a hunch for you, Eddie.
3: I ain't no file clerk, and I'm playing altruism if you don't mind.
6: Okay, Eddie, okay. Just give me your $2.
3: Is that all I can bet?
6: Well, no, Eddie, but, gee, I don't want to play you for a sucker.
3: How about $2,000?
6: Oh, why don't you tie that bull to a fence?
3: Will you take $2,000 on altruism?
6: On the level, Eddie?
3: Sure as tonight's Christmas Eve.
6: Where would you get that kind of dough?
3: Borrow it from the boss.
6: Well, I'll have to get Flint's okay. Let me use your phone, huh?
3: Go ahead.
6: $2,000. Oh, well, that's not stage money, Eddie.
3: Neither is $100,000. Could you pay off?
6: Well, sure. Flint will cover any bet I make. Hello. Give me Flint. See, this Flint is a very smart cookie. Maybe he don't want... Oh, hello, Mike. This is Fink. Look, there's a man's got $2,000 he wants to put on an ad called Altruism in the third of Tropical. The odds are 50 to 1. How about it? Uh-huh. Yeah, but if he wins, Mike... Well, sure, I'm a gambler, but 50 to... Hey! Guy hung up. Funny guy, this Flint. Am I a gambler, he says. Well, okay, Eddie. We'll play $2,000 on altruism's nose for you, okay?
3: Well, all right, but it's a lot of dough to hand over to someone I never saw before.
6: Well, I never saw you before either, mister.
3: Yeah, but what chance are you taking?
6: Look, quit stalling, Eddie. Are you betting or not?
3: Okay. Wait till I get the money. Here it is. 1,000, 1,100, 2, 3, 4, 5, 6, 7, 8, 9, and 10. Makes $2,000.
6: Thanks, Eddie. What you shaking for? Is this your life savings or something?
3: No, no, no. There's lots more where this came from.
6: Oh, of course, of course. You're independently wealthy.
3: Oh, yeah. That's it, Fink. You're a card.
6: Oh, card. Oh, gee, I almost forgot. Here's my card, and here's your ticket. Now, hang on to it. Might be worth $100,000.
3: Okay, Fink,
6: Hey, you all right? You look kind of green.
3: You've just been looking at too much dough, Fink.
6: Maybe. Now, you drop around this afternoon about 3. The address is on the card. Your dog is running in. Goodbye, altruism.
7: So long, Fink.
6: So long, Eddie.
3: Hello?
8: Sullivan, this is Mr. Bartholomew.
3: Yes, sir.
8: Speak up.
3: Yes, sir.
8: That's better, Sullivan. Sullivan, I want you to send a nice new $100 bill to the Second Street Mission. Put it in a plain envelope and don't write anything with it. Wrap it in a piece of paper so no one will know what it is at the post office. I want to send a nice little anonymous gift as a surprise. A nice, crisp $100 bill.
3: Yes, sir, Mr. Bartholomew. Second Street Mission. I may send them a little something myself later. Yeah.
5: Eddie, it's okay. I got by.
3: What?
5: I'm clear. That auditor missed it. What's the matter? Aren't you glad?
3: You mean you ain't going to jail?
5: Oh, not this year.
3: Are you sure, Sam?
5: Positive, Eddie. The auditors are through. Not a chance of getting caught.
3: Not a chance, Sam?
5: Not a chance, Eddie.
3: There could be a slip-up.
5: No, there couldn't. What's the matter with you? Aren't you glad for me?
3: Sure. Look, already I'm doing handsprings.
5: Oh, boy. Of course, it doesn't solve things completely.
3: You said it.
5: I'm still short, but that's okay.
3: Oh, sure.
5: I'll think of something. I got a whole year. No more unknown benefactors, though.
3: I'm very glad.
5: Eddie, I don't quite get it, though. Bartholomew buttering me up. He says, we know everything is in good shape, Sam. No use putting these auditors to any more trouble. Just have them check the cash on hand, and that'll wind it up.
3: The cash?
5: Yeah.
3: Sam, hand me that Dixie cup by the typewriter.
5: Yeah, sure. You dry?
3: Very. How are you going to get the $100,000 back in the books?
5: Oh, I don't know. Why?
3: Maybe I can raise some dough.
5: You couldn't raise a Venetian blind. But what are you worrying for? I'm out of a jam.
3: And I'm in.
5: What's on your mind?
3: Just 2 or 3 years, that's all.
5: And now I suppose you're going to tell me you've been swiping postage stamps.
3: No. Nothing as bad as that. Look, I'm your pal, Sam.
5: Well, sure.
3: I'd do anything for you.
5: Then talk sense.
3: I hated to think of you in Sing Sing for 6 months, Sam, so... I'm going there myself for a few years.
5: What do you say?
3: I took $2,000 and bet it on a 50-to-1 shot at Tropical Park, Sam.
5: No.
3: Yes.
5: No.
3: Yes, I did it. Yes.
5: Oh, no.
3: Oh, yes.
5: No, tell me you're kidding me, Eddie.
3: I did it for you, Sam, for Christmas.
5: What?
3: A guy don't get a chance to prove his friendship very often.
5: Friendship? You talk of friendship at a time like this? We're both as good as in Sing Sing right now.
3: And me the longest.
5: I hope so. Of all the dumb tricks. And you didn't make any entries, huh?
9: No, no. Just took it. Just...
5: Eddie, how'd you come to bet on a horse? You never made a bet. What bookies do you know?
9: Here's his card. He just happened in by accident.
5: A truck should just happen by accident to run over you.
9: Maybe he'd give it back, Sam.
5: Oh, sure. Bookies are that way. Philanthropists. All of them. Besides, there's probably no such address as this.
9: Oh, don't be hard on me, Sam. After all, I risked my own neck to save yours.
5: No greater love.
9: And maybe this horse will win.
5: A 50-1?
9: Well?
5: Let me see that card. All we can do is try and get the dough back.
9: He was awful nice, Sam.
5: Oh, shut up. Nice. Look, fake an entry in the books. Then we'll pay Mr. Fink Freeze a call. Friendship.
9: Yeah, friendship. We're in this together, pal.
0: Autolite is bringing you Mr. Eddie Cantor in Double Entry, tonight's production in radio's outstanding theater of thrills, Suspense.
2: Happy days are here again. Jingle bells, jingle
1: hey,
2: bells.
1: Hey, Donner, why the sudden switch? You were sadder than a bride's first batch of biscuits a few minutes ago.
2: Oh, Santa changed his mind. He's sticking to tradition, and I'm going back to work.
1: Well, good for you.
2: It's even better for you. 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
1: Gosh, what a wonderful way to be greeted Christmas morning. Imagine finding one of these brawny bundles of endless energy, the Autolite Stay Full battery that needs water only 3 times a year in normal car use, all wrapped up in red ribbon under your tree. But speaking of Christmas greetings, friends, I have a card here, and it's addressed to you. It says, may your holiday this year be the cheeriest ever, and it's signed, the Autolite folks. To that, let me add Merry Christmas wishes from all of us on Suspense. Happy holiday to you all.
0: And now, Autolite brings back to our Hollywood soundstage our star, Eddie Cantor, with Sidney Miller in Double Entry, a tale well calculated to keep you in suspense.
9: On the subway up to the bookies place, I didn't say a word. I just stared at the ads and kept thinking of how I'd messed things up and wondering what Sam was thinking. The window we sat near had bars on it, and I felt I was already in jail. Well, we got to the bookies. It was a great big large room.
10: The track is now past the tropical park.
11: Well, if it ain't the millionaire bookkeeper. Hi, Eddie.
9: Oh, hello there, Fink.
11: Welcome to our humble joint. Of course, it ain't like Hialeah.
5: No, but it's as close to it as we can get in New York, I know.
9: This is Sam Crockett, Fink, my friend.
11: Oh, glad to meet you, Mr. Crockett. Smart man you got working with you. He's going to make himself a pile of dough this afternoon, aren't you, Eddie?
5: look, fella, this is all a mistake.
11: Huh?
5: Eddie had no business betting $2,000 on a horse. The fact is, it wasn't his money.
11: Well, I am surprised.
5: You see, he was trying to help someone.
11: He helped himself to $2,000, huh?
5: Fink, give us a break and return the money. We'll both go to jail if we don't put it back.
10: Scratch boy number six.
11: I'm very sorry, fellas, but I can't do nothing. I've turned in the dough. I just work here. I can't get that back.
5: Oh, you've got to help us, Fink.
11: Look, I'd like to, Crockett, but how can I? This is a business. Now, supposing I ask the boss. He says it's a contract. He can't back out, neither can you. Where would we be if we asked you to take your money back?
9: Yeah, but don't you see, we'll go to Sing Sing Fink.
10: 2 minutes to post time for the third at Tropical Place. Your bets now, man.
9: Yeah, maybe those bills were counterfeit. You could tell the cashier the dough's no good, huh?
11: Now, how can I, Eddie? He can spot a phony from 50 yards.
5: Look, Fink. The auditors are checking our books now.
11: All I can say is I'm very sorry, and I hope this nag wins for you.
10: Tropical,
11: but I can't do a thing about
10: it. In the third.
5: Oh, we're sunk, Eddie.
11: I'm really sorry, boys. I should have known better than to take your dough.
9: He sounded like he meant it, Sam.
5: Oh, so what? Come on, let's go.
9: Ain't you interested in hearing the race over the loudspeaker?
5: No.
9: Well, I am. It's me who started this. I'm going to get my money's worth.
10: Tropical in the third, a correction. Sylvester is riding altruism.
9: Did you hear that, Sam?
5: You mean we get a jockey?
9: Now, don't be funny. This guy Sylvester is hot. He's winning two or three races
10: in
9: a day.
10: The third. They're away at 3:17.
9: They're off, Sam.
5: I got ears.
9: Oh, gosh.
10: At the quarter, it's Warlarm, Dive Bomber, Calumet Powell, Dunn-In, Westwood Ho, File Clerk, Valiant Ned, Mashy Niblick, Timid Soul, Golden West, Test Two, Box Should Block, Early Riser, and... Altruism.
4: No wonder you got 50 to 1. There's 50 horses.
3: That's not a race, it's a caravan.
4: Last place. Now are you satisfied?
3: Okay, Sam, let's go. Seabiscuit couldn't win in a crowd like that unless he cut across the infield.
4: Oh, you sure pick him.
3: Come on, what are you waiting for?
4: I'm not waiting. Quit pushing me.
3: Am I pushing you?
10: Shh,
4: listen, listen.
10: Valiant Ned by a length. War Alarm is second. Test Tube is third. Dive Bomber fourth. Dunn-In, Calumet Powell, Westward Ho, File Clerk, Timid Soul, Golden West, Early Riser, Mashie Niplick, Altruism, and... Auction block has dropped out.
4: That nag is taking the pause that refreshes.
3: Well, he's come up.
4: If enough drop out, he can win.
3: Yeah, the race would have to last 2 days, huh?
4: Why didn't they run it in heats?
3: Well, might as well hang around till the end, huh, Sam?
4: Well, I guess
10: so. In the stretch, Valiant Ned is still leading by a length. Test Tube is second. War Alarm is third. And coming up is Altruism.
12: Did he say Altruism?
4: He said it. Get the results.
12: Hey, Porky, how about the finish?
13: Coming over to line out,
3: Frank. Sylvester, ride, boy, ride, ride.
12: No, don't wring your hands. It's too late to pray. The race is over.
3: Who's the winner? Who's the winner?
12: How do I know? The wire is always a minute behind.
4: But Eddie, we got a chance. Christmas comes but once a year.
12: That's too close for comfort. Oh, why did Flint let me take that bet?
10: The winner of the third of Tropical is Altruism.
4: No.
3: Oh, my horse.
4: No.
3: Yours, second. Mine. He won. He won. Sam, he won.
4: No, he won.
11: He won, Eddie.
3: Well, am I a chump now?
4: You're a champ, Eddie. A champ.
3: Oh, it was nothing, Sam.
4: Only a sap could do it.
3: Thanks, Sam.
12: Holy smoke. This does it.
3: Fink, I almost forgot. You got to fork over the money.
12: Yeah, that just about busts this joint. Look, how about calling it off?
3: Remember what you said about contracts?
12: Well, yeah, if I'd have known they were switching Sylvester on that dog.
4: Come on, when do we get paid off?
12: Well, right now, Crockett. Come on over to the cashier.
3: Cash? Do we have to take cash?
12: Oh, absolutely. Here, give me your ticket.
3: Here.
12: Now, here's the cashier at this window. 100 grand, Speed.
3: Look, the cashier don't bat an eye. I'm going to take the money.
4: The cops!
3: What?
4: It's a race!
3: How about my dough?
4: Grab that cashier!
3: He's going out the back door! Well, the cops jugged everyone in the place. Fink and the other gamblers got away with 100 grand, and we had to wait until Christmas morning for a hearing, but every silver lining has a rip in it.
4: Oh, I don't see how they got away. Oh, am I sore. We sit here in the can, and they're off with all that dough.
3: We were framed, Sam. The whole thing was planned.
4: Oh, you're crazy. How'd Fink know Altruism would win? You can't turn on a police raid like a shower bath.
3: Well, how are we ever going to find those guys?
4: We won't. And if we do, it won't do us any good. Because you haven't got the ticket anymore. And even if you had, you couldn't force them to pay because bookmaking isn't legal. It's gambling.
3: Keep on. I love to hear your ulcer talk. And it fits so nicely with these surroundings.
4: Well, you might as well get used to it. We'll be living in quarters like this for some time.
3: Quiet, Sam. Here comes the keeper.
4: Hmm? And he's got Fink with him.
3: Good. He deserves to be in jail, the dirty...
12: Hello, Eddie. I got something for you.
3: I'm sorry. I'm just not interested in tips, that's all.
12: Oh, no, Eddie, you don't understand. I just come to say Merry Christmas. And this is for you, Eddie.
3: For me?
4: What is that? Open it, Eddie.
3: Look, Sam, $2,000.
4: $2,000?
12: That's right. That's all I got. It's my own dough. Mike Flint blew town, so this is the best I can do, Eddie.
4: Oh, gee, thanks, Fink. Thanks, you're a prince.
3: Just call him Santa Claus. So there I was, back where I started, at scratch. All I had to do was to put the dough back in the cash drawer. They made us pay a $10 fine, and we got home in time for Christmas dinner. The next morning, we took the subway downtown. Sam read the paper, and I just stared at the ads as usual.
4: Eddie, quite a story about altruism. Picture of Sylvester. Just a kid, 19. Weighs 105.
3: Look at that ad. It says to spell it backwards. If they want you to read it that way, why didn't they turn it around?
4: Yeah. Eddie, look.
3: I don't know why they... What is it, Sam?
4: Look, this picture. It's Bartholomew.
3: Well, they've arrested him. What for?
4: Embezzlement, Eddie.
3: But that's you, Sam.
4: Listen to this. Bartholomew confessed to having embezzled company funds to the tune of $250,000 when auditors discovered a shortage in cash of $2,000. So that's why he was hurrying those guys around.
14: Let me see.
4: Look.
14: What a business. Everyone in it is a crook. Hey, Sam. Sam, where you going?
4: Back to the police station. I'm giving myself up.
14: Giving yourself up? But Sam...
4: No, Betty. I'd never sleep again if I escape scot-free. Besides, I'd like to get away from Alice for 6 months.
14: But Sam...

0: When nobody was looking, I slipped the $2,000 back into the cash drawer. And Sam, well, Sam went to the police and gave himself up. But guess what? They didn't want him. They already had their man. Sam wrote out a confession, offered to show them the books, but they just laughed at him. Called him a publicity seeker. He pleaded with them, but it was no use. Even Bartholomew called him a fool. Imagine Sam fought for the right to go to prison, and they laughed at him. Then he went to the newspapers, even to the district attorney, explaining what he'd done with the money. But they wouldn't believe him either. That's the thing that finally broke Sam's heart. No one would believe that he was the famous unknown benefactor. They told him, "Go on, Santa Claus. Go back to your reindeer." Sam would have preferred a few quiet months in Sing Sing breaking rocks. He could have got rid of his ulcers. He would have got away from Alice. But no.
1: Hey, Eddie. Hand me that Dixie cup, will you?
0: Your ulcers bothering you again, Sam?
1: Yeah, something awful. Keeping ledgers straight is driving me nuts.
0: Oh, shit.

0: 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Tonight's star, Eddie Cantor, with Sidney Miller.
1: Well, Eddie, suspense is a far cry from your Sunday night take-it-or-leave-it show.
2: Oh, not so far. There's a lot of suspense when we get to the $64 question.
1: Well, to make you feel at home here, Eddie, I've prepared a question for you to ask me.
2: I'll bet I know the category, batteries.
1: What else?
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2: Any more questions?
1: 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Next Thursday for Suspense, Ida Lupino will be our star. The play is called The Bullet, and it is, as we say,
0: a tale well calculated to keep you in suspense.
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1: This is the man in black, here to introduce this weekly half hour of Suspense. Tonight from Hollywood, we again bring you Mr. Orson Welles in the second of two consecutive performances starring Mr. Welles as the protagonist of Kurt Siodmak's novel, Donovan's Brain. The producer of Suspense and its sponsors, the Roma Wine Company of Fresno, California, felt this story so unusual that it merited more than our usual time. So in somewhat of a departure from established radio formulas, we are bringing you the story of Donovan's Brain in two parts. Part one you heard last Thursday, and tonight you will hear part two, the completion of Donovan's Brain.
0: But before we raise the curtain on our suspense play, let's for a moment wish ourselves away to Havana, Cuba, seated at a table in the fashionable Hotel de Nacional de Cuba. Near us, a group of Cubans are entertaining an American visitor. Our American has just remarked that in point of great enjoyment, the Cuban rumba is one of America's most delightful imported dances. And then, raising his wine glass, the Cuban host responds, "Then we have perhaps discharged some part of our debt to you Americans for this wonderful tasting wine that gives us such great enjoyment. It is wine that Cuba imports from your faraway California. It is Roma wine." Americans didn't have to wait for wine connoisseurs of other lands to discover the greatness of California's wine districts, the superb quality of Roma, California wine. So many millions made this discovery for themselves that Roma wines have long been America's largest selling wines. But these millions discovered something more. In Roma wines, they discovered an easy, inexpensive way to increase the delights of daily living. Yes, millions have discovered that Roma wines, as a beverage on the table, and when used in entertaining, add a charm of a special and wholesome kind. I told you Roma wines cost little. That's because here in America, you pay no high import duty, no expensive shipping charges. Two, Roma wines come from Roma's own wineries in the heart of choice California vineyard districts. So cost to you is only pennies a glass for R-O-M-A Roma wine. Made in California for enjoyment throughout the world.
1: And now with part two of Donovan's Brain, and with the performance of Orson Welles as Dr. Patrick Corey, we again hope to keep you in suspense.
3: As I sit now outside my laboratory door writing, under the heading Experiment 87, this final entry in my casebook, I know that these are the last words I shall ever write upon this earth. For those who seek some explanation, I refer them simply to this casebook. Let them read it carefully. Perhaps they may then in some measure understand, if not condone, the awful circumstances under which I have been driven to the most appalling crime against God and nature that it has ever been the fate of mortal man to perpetrate. August 24th. It's now 6 weeks, exactly 42 days, since I began the experiment. For 6 weeks, by artificial means alone, I have kept alive a human brain, completely detached from the body, floating in a bath of serum nourished by a synthetic blood plasma fed through its arteries by an electric pump. It has remained alive. Not only alive, but I have succeeded in communicating with it. For I've even induced new growth of brain cells and so tremendously increased its mental faculties that by sheer brain power alone, it has actually been able to communicate its thoughts to me. And each day my communion with that living, pulsing mass of gray matter that was the brain of William Donovan becomes stronger and stronger. Even now I sense it striving to reveal some plan to me, something so truly world-shaking in its implications that only such an organism, developed to a point thousands of years ahead of its time, could ever have conceived it. So far I sense this only, but soon I shall know, indeed I shall be partner in its execution. What a fool I was ever to have considered for a moment my wife's demand that I end the experiment. It's because I refused, of course, that Janice left me a week ago without so much as a word of explanation or farewell. Even my son David and my assistant Schrott are privy to this conspiracy to thwart me, for when I ask about Janice, they pretend to know nothing. They seek to avoid my questions. But the brain will live. Yes, I can hear it now. It's delta waves, quite audible over the amplifying system I've arranged for it. Almost as though it were calling to me, trying to speak to me. The brain will live.
4: Donovan? What is it? What are you trying to tell me? Go on, Donovan. I'm listening. Go on.

0: Who is it?
1: It's me, Patrick, and David.
0: Well, what do you want?
1: You want to talk to you, David?
0: I have no time to talk. I'm busy. I'm sorry. Go away, I tell you. I'm busy.
2: Please, sir.
0: Can't you two leave me alone? All right. What is it?
3: Patrick, won't you come into the study with us for a few minutes?
0: What have you got to say? You say right here. You know I can't leave the laboratory.
4: Dad, it's only that, well, we wanted to talk to you in private.
0: Oh, don't tell me that you're afraid of this poor mass of brain cells here.
4: It's not that, Dad, but we...
3: Oh, never mind, David. At least turn that thing off then, will you, Patrick?
0: What difference would it make? Could still hear, couldn't it? Well, what is it then?
4: Well, it's about Mother.
0: So, she put you up to this, did she? I thought the truth would come out sometime.
4: Dad, listen.
0: She's trying to stop this experiment from the beginning. She thought she could blackmail me into quitting by leaving me, and she still does. Now she's using you as a go-between. Now,
3: Patrick,
0: true,
3: listen a minute, won't
0: enough.
3: You? We haven't heard a word from Janice. We don't even know where she is. That's what we've come to talk to you about.
0: Oh, have you? How could I know where she is?
4: Well, because you were the last person seen with her, Dad.
0: I was.
3: Don't you remember, Patrick, you took her into town with you. You wouldn't tell any of us why.
0: Yes, of course, the moment I've forgotten, but what of it?
3: Well, don't you remember what happened then?
0: Of course I remember. She left me, that's all.
4: Oh, where, Dad? Where did she leave you?
3: Well,
4: what were you doing?
0: I don't know. We were in some big public building, City Hall, courthouse, taxis or something. Next thing I knew, she'd simply disappeared.
3: Is that all? Didn't she say anything? Didn't she at least tell you why she was going?
0: I remember what she said. It's been a week or more. I've hardly slept. You know, I've been working night and day.
3: Yes, that's just it.
0: What do you mean by that?
3: Patrick, you say this. The brain communicates with you. Tells you
0: yes.
3: things about his past life. Suggests thoughts.
0: Yes,
3: well,
0: yes.
3: if the brain can make you think of things, mightn't it also be able to make you forget things?
0: Yeah. You're out of your mind.
4: Dad, are you sure... Are you sure you don't know what's happened to Mother?
0: No, I tell you, no,
3: but
0: I don't
3: Patrick,
0: know.
3: Patrick, don't you see what you might have done?
0: What?
3: In heaven's name, stop now while there's still time.
0: Get out of here.
3: While there's still time to help Janice, if there is. While there's still time to help yourself. Shut off the current.
0: Get
3: let the brain
0: out.
3: Die. Kill it.

0: Thumbtack presents. 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
1: Trap! Dad, let go, Dad!
2: David!
3: Had to, Dad.
2: Never mind, I help me with the shot. He's fainted.
4: No, no, David, don't let him.
3: It's all right now.
2: Here's a glass of water. What's the matter? You're trembling all over.
4: I...
2: You looking at me that way for you? Look, I'm frightened after death.
3: Dad, you...
2: What happened here? Anyway, I came and found you on the floor with your hands around your own throat. It hadn't been for me. Why's your luggage all packed?
4: I was going to leave.
2: Leave? In the middle of the night? Why?
4: Because
2: the fuse box has been opened. It was you, Schrott. You were going to shut off the current. You were going to kill the brain.
4: Patrick, you tried to strangle me.
2: What?
3: That's true, Dad. That's why I had to slap you.
2: But that's absurd. I came in here and found Schrott with his hands around his own throat. He was strangling himself.
3: Dad, please, think a minute. Nobody can strangle himself.
4: Look at these marks on my throat.
2: No.
4: You think I could have done that?
2: What? It's not possible, and yet...
4: It's true, Patrick, that I tried to shut off the current. I was afraid for you. But as I opened the fuse box, I heard the delta waves in the laboratory suddenly become stronger and louder than they'd ever been before. And then...
2: Then I...
4: Yes.
2: Then the brain knew?
4: Yeah, you even spoke in Donovan's voice,
2: Donovan's
4: Patrick.
2: Donovan's voice, his
4: That
2: voice.
4: Recurring phrase of his, sure, sure, sure, in his very tones, his very accent.
2: Sure, sure.
4: You've created a monster, Patrick.
2: It has the power to make me commit murder. The brain must die.
4: Pull the switch in the fuse box, Patrick. It will only be a matter of seconds,
2: yes.
4: And then...
2: Yes, But I...
4: You've got to, Patrick.
2: Schrott, David, help me. I can't move. Come
4: here.
2: You... Pull the switch, hurry. Schrott, David, go on. You too?
4: It's paralyzed, Dispatch. The brain won't let itself be killed.
2: Then it has the power to live on. And on. To command us as long as we live. To make us do anything it wants. To kill. Murder.
3: Dad, what are we going to do?
4: Listen.
2: Yes.
3: The brain.
2: It's laughing.

September 7th. Schroeter's left. He had to, of course, for his own protection, if nothing else. Before he left, he swore to eternal secrecy. He was going to try to find Janice. The very thought that any harm might come to her through me is enough to drive me almost mad. As for David, although he's strong enough to prevent any untoward accidents, I don't know, he's volunteered to stay with me. He'll sleep at night behind locked doors. We must devote every faculty we possess together and independently to finding a way of destroying the brain. Perhaps while it sleeps, it seems to have developed tremendous powers of the subconscious, which operate even in sleep. The recurring dream, the now oppressive sense of some further task to be performed, continues. If Janice were only here, even her presence, I know, would help immeasurably to combat this fearful thing. Terrible thought crosses my mind. Could Trot have left if the brain had not, for some reasons of its own, actually wanted him to leave? September 10th. My thoughts are less and less my own. The dream of the young giant bestriding the earth, the figure without a face, pursues me now, even in my waking hours. Increasingly, I seem to live in a world of evil fantasy, peopled and controlled by the mind of William Donovan.

0: It's not much time, but time enough. Time enough. Sure, sure, sure. Time enough. Sure, sure.
1: Hello? Who is it?
2: Patrick?
1: Oh, Janice. Janice, my darling.
0: Janice.
2: Hello, Patrick.
1: Sweetheart, darling.
2: How are you, Patrick?
1: Oh, I'm well enough. But, Janice, where have you been?
2: Where have I been?
1: You have no idea. I've been half crazy worrying about you. Did Schrott finally find you?
2: Yes. Yes. Schrott found me.
1: Janice, why did you leave me that day? Why didn't you at least tell me? Where did you go, darling?
2: I was with friends.
1: Well, did Schrott tell you anything?
2: No, nothing special.
1: Well, Janice, I know I haven't been a very good husband these last months. I haven't been very kind or very considerate or even civilized. I haven't been myself, Janice.
2: I know, Patrick. My poor darling.
1: If you'd only known how I missed you after you left, how I needed you. I need your help, Janice.
2: I know, Patrick.
1: Terribly.
2: I came back to help you.
1: But what?
2: Where's David?
1: He's asleep in the next room. Lately he's tried to make it a point to sleep only when I didn't. Tried to keep an eye on things.
2: Patrick, I'm going to help you.
1: Mm-hmm.
2: All I can. Any way I can. But first, I want to take David away.
1: David? Why?
2: Because I don't think it's good for him to be here.
1: No?
2: I don't think that you... Patrick... I don't want to torment you. It's only that perhaps we can find a way if we know all the facts.
1: What, Janice?
2: Don't you know, really, where I was?
1: No, how could I?
2: Don't you remember where you took me?
1: Where I took you?
2: You took me to a psychiatric clinic? You had me committed. To a madhouse.
1: Now, it's Janice.
2: No, not you. Donovan.
1: Donovan.
2: It was because I tried to make you stop the experiment.
1: Yes.
2: Kill the brain. As you left me there, you even spoke in Donovan's voice. Sure, sure, sure, you said.
1: Sure, sure.
2: I thought they were the last words I would ever hear you speak.
1: Oh, Janice, forgive me. Forgive me, Donovan.
2: I couldn't persuade anyone. I was sane.
1: Oh, sweet.
2: After what you told him, everything I said only made him think I was mad. I'm not mad. Am I, Patrick? I'm not mad. Am I?

0: Janice will be gone for some 3 hours. I've sent her into town for Dr. Zanger, the psychiatrist. Maybe he can help, but now, suddenly, I'm overcome with the thought of the humiliation I shall have to suffer when other medical men become aware of the position I'm in. It'll be the end of my career and my reputation, all my hopes. Folly to think that Zanger'd keep it to himself, indeed. He'd have no right to. I can bear it if I must, but another way, a possibility, occurs to me, and I've been thinking it over. There's no harm in trying it in any event. I must try. I have 3 hours. David! David!
1: Yes, Dad?
0: David, what's your blood type? Do you know your blood type?
1: As a matter of fact, I don't think I do. Why?
0: No matter. We can easily find out. David, I think at last I know a way.
1: To kill the brain?
0: It's simple. It's perfectly natural. And yet 9 chances out of 10 is something Donovan had never known about. I'll do it myself. Unfortunately, my blood type and his are... they're the same.
1: Transfusion?
0: Of course. I have to replenish the blood substance periodically. Anyway, it's about time to do it again. I've always used my own because it was the same type as his, but if yours is a different type, the right type, David.
1: You mean the wrong type?
0: Yes, you've given the wrong... The brain will die given the wrong type.
1: Yeah.
0: I'm sure of that. I know it.
1: But suppose the brain...
0: Yes?
1: ...knows. It knows other things.
0: I've thought of that. It's a chance we'll have to take if you're willing, David, my boy.
1: Of course I am,
0: Then
1: Dad.
0: We'll take the blood sample now. Come into the laboratory.
1: I only have the right blood type.
0: Sure.
1: Rather the wrong type.
0: Now, if you haven't, we'll find someone who has, maybe. Maybe Schrott. Now, lie down there on the table, David. We want a tourniquet on your arm. Here,
1: a small syringe
0: will do it.
1: Go ahead, I'm ready.
0: David, don't watch me. It'll be easier if you don't. For me.
1: That's a funny one, coming from you.
0: Well, doctors are never quite as steady with members of their own family, you know. Ready?
1: Sure.
0: Ready? Here we are. You all right?
1: Yeah.
0: You'll be through in just a second.
1: You getting it? All right.
0: Yes, sure. Just a second now.
1: Dad, I'm sleepy.
0: You'll be over it in a minute.
1: But what's the matter? Why am I so sleepy?
0: You'll be all right.
1: Sleepy? So sleepy.
0: Sure. That's what an anesthetic is for. Make you sleep. I was somewhat surprised to find the instrument sterilized, already laid out, but I worked more rapidly and skillfully than ever before in my life, I think. I made an incision just below the hairline, laying back the scalp as far as the base of the skull. I trepanned the cranium at 2 centimeter intervals, working back and downwards to the upper edge of the occipital bone. With the Geely saw, I cut through the connecting bone structure and removed the entire top of the cranium, placing it in saline solution to preserve it. I made a semicircular incision in the dura mater, laying it to one side, exposing the brain. As I dissected out the facial, auditory, and pneumogastric nerves to free the medulla oblongata, I became conscious of an insistent clamoring, something like a mounting hysteria in the distant reaches of my mind. Almost as strong as the irresistible compulsion that drove me on. But my hand did not falter. With a sure stroke, I severed the spinal cord just below the first cervical nerve.

As I make this last entry with that awful guilt upon my soul, even now I cannot fully comprehend how it has been possible for any man, by mortal or immortal means, to be driven to such a crime. Even the divinity himself did not demand of Abraham that final sacrifice of expiation, when he, with his only begotten son, ascended the Mount of Olives. Perhaps Schrott is right. Perhaps there is indeed in man some spark of the divine that will elude our test tubes and our laboratories until the end of time. Perhaps that is the one thing that even Donovan did not foresee. I only know that at the instant my son died under my own hand, I was set free. At that instant, I saw and understood for the first time that monstrous plan born in the brain of William Donovan, of which I was to be the instrument. It was the plan I had glimpsed but never grasped in the recurring dream. Donovan did aspire to the domination of the world. And with those tremendous mental faculties that I myself had given him, it was literally within his power to become the absolute ruler of all mankind. Only one thing was lacking, a body, a young, strong body into which those ever-growing brain cells could graft and affix themselves to live on. And on, perhaps for centuries. He chose the body of my son, and now, my son, at last too late. I am free to destroy this foul thing of my creation. I know it as surely as I know that my own life must be forfeit. And the brain also knows. I can hear the disturbed, erratic oscillations of the delta waves coming through the laboratory door. But there's no room left in me now for fear. I shall take the 6 steps from the desk where I'm writing this across to the laboratory door. How often I've taken them in happier times. I shall open the door, close it behind me for the last time, and write finis to the mortal life of Patrick Arthur Corey and the brain of William Horace Donovan. May others learn from the record I leave here the lessons I have learned so bitterly and profit by them. And for the things that I have done, may God have mercy on my soul.

Phoenix, Arizona, September the 15th. The bodies of Dr. Patrick Arthur Corey and his son David were found in Dr. Corey's own laboratory early today. Young Corey had apparently died on the operating table as a result of a delicate brain operation performed by his father. In the case of Dr. Corey, medical authorities gave us their opinion that he might have died of shock as a result of the unsuccessful operation on his son. A curious feature of the case was the fact that numerous pieces of tissue identified as being from a human brain were found scattered about the laboratory floor, while a larger section of brain was found in the midst of an elaborate apparatus, evidently part of a scientific experiment. Medical authorities stated, however, that they were unable to explain the nature of the apparatus and that the brain itself was in such a state of decomposition as to indicate that it had been dead and slowly decaying for at least 3 months. Dr. Corey is survived by his wife, Janice. She was committed to the County Asylum for the Insane late this afternoon. Burial of Dr. Corey will be at the Mount of Olives Cemetery.

0: And so closes Donovan's Brain, Part 2, the completion of 2 half-hour presentations of Kurtz Jodmak's story, presenting Orson Welles as star of Suspense. Suspense is produced and directed by William Spear.
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0: And now, with Nightmare, and with the performance of Gregory Peck, Autolite hopes once again to keep you in suspense.

0: They say every nightmare has a prelude. Something that inspires it, something that happened or almost happened that your inmost mind seizes upon. It lives there in the back of your head and it multiplies itself and fattens on tiny fears until it's grown into a monstrous bloated horror. And then when it's full-sized with dread, it springs out at us from evil blackness at night when you're defenseless in sleep. The prelude to my nightmare occurred at 6 o'clock that evening, the 3rd of July. Since Elsa's illness, I'd been walking home from the station evenings instead of having her meet me. It's a pleasant 6 or 7 blocks along Hartsdale Road and then up the hill to Ridgecrest. Just at the corner there, the kids play baseball. The signs say slow children and everything, but it's a nasty spot, and coming down the hill, a guy might...
1: Look out! Look out!
0: Hey, you, what's the matter with you? Don't you know that you
1: could... I didn't see him, brother. They got no right to play them.
0: Have you been drinking?
1: Oh, me?
0: No, because if you had, I'd pull you out of that car so fast and take you
1: it's
0: over to the police.
1: All right, brother. Calm down. Nobody's hurt. Nobody's hurt. Just a little scared.
2: What are you doing?
0: I was still trembling when I got home. My head ached and I couldn't eat dinner. It wasn't something I could tell Elsa about. She wasn't ready yet to hear things like that, so I just sat there at the table, looking across at Stevie, half hearing his prattle about the new fishing rod and how many fish he'd catch on our outing tomorrow, and some little story he'd learned in school about Thomas Jefferson and the first 4th of July. And then, pretty early, I took a pill and went to bed. It was the next afternoon. We were driving along, my wife, my boy, and myself. You know that winding road that leads up from Kingston to Falls Town in the trout country? A lot of hairpin turns and a few bad shoulders, but beautiful, beautiful scenery. And that's what we all needed after her nervous breakdown.
3: A little slow around the turns, Ben. Why do you drive so fast?
0: You're never driving too fast as long as you feel the car's under control.
4: Bet it wasn't under control a minute ago. What a curve.
3: Ben, the gas tank's almost empty. Why didn't you listen to me and fill up at the last station?
0: Well, there's always a reserve after the empty mark.
4: Bet we run out of gas.
0: Well, it seems to me, youngster, that when I tell you that...
3: What's wrong? Why are we stopping?
0: Oh, that's what I'd like to know.
4: You know, Dad, you know.
0: Yeah, I know. Out of gas.
3: Oh, Ben. Will you ever learn?
0: Well, everybody runs out of gas once in a while. Okay, well, it's a nice day for me to take a hike.
3: But, Ben, is it all right to be parked like this? On the curve, so close to the road?
0: Well, why not? Where's the traffic? Only adventurers like us know about this road. Well, goodbye, folks.
3: Oh, goodbye, Mr. Know-it-all.
4: I'll go with you, Dad.
0: Oh, no, you'll stay here. Rule of the woods. Always leave one man behind to protect the women.
4: Well, can I take out my rod? Can I practice how to cast?
0: Sure. And you, lady, you wipe off that smile. With my feet, this is a first-class tragedy.
5: Well, it's a smart thing you did, coming back this way. Nothing up ahead for 5 miles but the Royal Coachman.
0: What do you mean?
5: It's the name of a trout fly.
0: Well, I know that.
5: It's the name of a roadhouse. Fancy name for a saloon. Hangout for fishermen. Yeah, they say...
0: Oh? Oh, well, what do you say?
5: Don't go there, crookedest-looking bunch you ever seen. Crooks from the big town. You go to my nephew, Sammy's place in town. Sammy Crawford. Clean sheets, good beds, home cooking. Hey, good undertaker, too. Calls himself a mortician.
0: Well, what do they need him for, the fish?
5: Alive or dead. He puts you to bed. Well, want anything else? How's your oil?
0: Just the cash, thanks. Are we all straight?
5: Yep. $1 deposit on the can. Give it to my nephew, Sammy, and let him take the dollar off your bill.
0: Oh, well, we may not see Sammy. We'd like to pitch camp tonight.
5: Got a place?
0: No.
5: Oh, that's bad. Gets dark mighty quick up this way. You sleep at Sammy's, mister. Better make a reservation. Trout season.
0: Well, maybe you're right. You got a telephone in there?
5: Sure have. 15 cents.
0: Oh, this is going to be expensive fishing. Oh, what's nephew Sammy's number?
5: It's right here on the wall, over the phone. Oh, say, look at that fella coming down the pike there. 80 miles. Bound for the roadhouse. Can't wait.
0: Say, there are 2 dozen numbers over this phone.
5: Pick the biggest one, the one in red. Hey, oh, look at him go, would you? Go on, you crazy fool, you. You're gonna save 5 minutes if you have to kill 5 people to do it. Will you try to straighten out some of them bins up ahead? You crazy fool.
0: The pine trees were casting their last, longest shadows across the road as I hiked back to the car. Well, we weren't going to get too much fishing done on the 4th of July, but we had to find some for Stevie. What a kid, teasing his old man all the time. Then I came around that hairpin turn, and there was the car a few yards away, but no family. Elsa? Hey, Stevie! No family. Well, Stevie was asleep and she didn't want to call out. That's right, the kid was tired. A lot of excitement for one day. I stepped on something. It's Stevie's trout rod. Lying in the middle of the road. These kids have no sense of responsibility. A split bamboo rod with silk winding and a balance that was so perfect. Well, I stepped up to the car. Elsa sat in the back seat looking at me. And in her lap she held my boy. Dead. Elsa couldn't speak. She couldn't speak. She couldn't speak. I forced some brandy between her teeth and made her swallow it. Her hands were like ice. I wanted to rub them, but I couldn't pry them loose from the boy.
4: No! No!
0: The boy, I didn't see him.
4: No! You want to make sure. I know! You want to make sure. Get away! Oh, get away!
0: Elsa, how did it happen?
4: His trout rod. Always his trout rod. He was standing at the edge there, casting. He wasn't on the road. He wasn't. And then there was a noise, a car coming up fast. You could tell. And before we could move, it came around the bend,
0: but,
4: and it swerved.
0: Elsa, what?
4: There was so much dust. So much dust and pebbles everywhere. Such a thick cloud of dust. And Stevie flying out of it.
0: Elsa.
4: Like a ball or a bird. Flying out of it.
0: Elsa, take some more brandy. It'll do you good.
4: No! No, I don't want any. Get away!
0: Elsa, you've got to take some more brandy. Elsa!
4: That's how he looked. Standing in the road with the bottle in his hand.
0: Who was standing in the road?
4: The man. The man who killed us.
0: He came back?
4: He got out of his car and he came over to where I lay in the road with Stevie. He had a bottle and he took a drink and he offered me a drink and he said he was sorry. And then he drove away. He said he was sorry. Sorry.
0: Elsa.
4: Sorry.
0: Elsa,
4: sorry.
0: Darling, Elsa, don't. Don't, Elsa.
4: Poor little Stevie. Poor, sweet little Stevie. Poor, poor Stevie. My boy.
0: And then it began to grow in me. And then the hate began to grow. She couldn't remember his car or the clothes he wore, and I couldn't make her describe his face. But I knew that somehow I'd find him. He couldn't be very far off, not in this part of the country. I'd find him. And when I did, I'd kill him.

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1: Friends, this does my Autolite heart good. It's my privilege to introduce Mr. Fred Dearborn, president of the National Safety Council, who will present to Mr. Royce G. Martin, president of Autolite, the National Safety Council's annual award for, bet you can't guess, an Autolite suspense program. Yes, Suspense not only won the Alfred P. Sloan Award for Distinguished Public Service to Highway Safety, but another great honor for this same program will now be presented. Friends, Mr. Dearborn.
2: Thank you, Harlow Wilcox. The National Safety Council wishes to thank you, Mr. Martin, and the Electric Autolite Company for bringing to your tremendous radio audience the year's outstanding highway safety program. James Cagney in the suspense show titled No Escape. It was a wonderful story presented to perfection by Mr. Cagney and his supporting cast. The judges unanimously selected it as the winner. So now, Mr. Martin, I have the pleasure of presenting to you this certificate of award.
3: Thank you, Mr. Dearborn. In promoting highway safety, and you can rest assured, it is a great pleasure to have Suspense win this outstanding recommendation from the National Security Council. I speak for one and all of Autolite employees. I trust that tonight's show will make an equal contribution, especially at this time with a heavy travel over the Labor Day weekend. Thank you again, Mr. Dearborn.
0: And now, Autolite brings back to our Hollywood soundstage Gregory Peck in Nightmare, a tale well calculated to keep you in suspense.
4: I plunged the car back into darkness toward the roadhouse. The killer, the dirty, dirty killer.
5: There was so much dust. Dust and pebbles and Stevie flying out of it. Like a bird.
4: Yes.
5: Like a bird.
4: Yes, Elsa.
5: He got out of his car and he offered me a drink. He stood there and he said, you better take a drink.
4: Oh, there's the royal coachman, that roadhouse.
5: And he said he was sorry.
4: Well, stop here and use the phone. There's a Sam Crawford in Fallstown. He runs some tourist house and a funeral chapel. I'll call him from here.
5: Yes. Oh, see all the lights. Why are all the lights on?
4: It's a roadhouse, Elsa.
5: So many people going in. Why are they laughing?
4: Well, they don't know how we feel, Elsa. They don't know about us. Is it all right to leave you here for a moment? I want to call.
5: There he is.
4: Would you like me to... Elsa!
5: That's him. He killed us.
4: Who?
5: That's him.
4: Who? The one who hit Stevie? Where?
5: There he is.
4: Where? That one? The man standing in the doorway? How do you know? Can you see his face?
5: He came over and he stood close and he said, you better take a drink.
4: He was big and fat, and his body filled the frame of the door. He ran a pudgy hand across his face. Now, he was drunk all right, and he was trying to shake himself out of it. Well, he'd never drink again. He'd never drive again, not after I got through with him. Elsa, sit back. Now, don't let anyone see you.
5: He killed us.
4: Yes, I know, I know. Now, wait here, Elsa, wait here. Don't get out of the car. I watched him go inside. He walked across the lobby and disappeared in the bar. I went in after him. He was sitting there, his elbows on the bar and his head between his hands. I sat where I could watch him and still not be too close.
6: Yeah, with soda.
4: Before the bartender hardly let go, he had it down. And then his watery, bloodshot eyes looked about the room. His eyes caught mine.
6: Bartender.
4: He called to the bartender and then whispered something in his ear, looking at me, then pointing. The bartender walked over.
7: What'll it be, Mac?
4: Huh? Oh, nothing. Really, I don't care for anything.
7: Oh, it's on this gentleman.
6: Have a drink, feller. It's on me.
4: No, thanks.
6: Can't drink alone, never could. Come on now, have a drink.
7: What'll it be?
6: Can't insult a man, you gotta have a drink with him. Come on.
7: Better take a drink with him, fella.
4: Well, soda, just plain soda, but I'll pay for it myself.
7: Just plain soda?
4: Please, here's the money.
6: What do you think you're doing? He don't want your money. Ain't that right? Your money's no good here.
4: He kept breathing in my face and talking and ordering more drinks. And I kept thinking of Elsa in the car. The way her eyes changed when she saw him. The thing in her eyes when she looked at him. That fat man breathing down my neck and guzzling like nothing happened.
6: I'll have it again the same way. Come on, fella. Drink up. Come on. You can't drink that stuff without something in it. Drink it. Hey. Hey, give him something in that soda.
4: I don't want anything.
6: He don't want anything.
4: No,
6: I'll have it again the same way.
7: Coming up.
4: He kept looking at me, breathing at me. He had the face of such an ordinary man, only very beefy. Such an ordinary man. How could he do what he did and then run away? I wondered who he was, what kind of work he did. Did he have a family? Did he have a son of his own? Was he having all those drinks to try to forget? Well, I couldn't let him forget. How long was he going to sit there? A couple of more drinks and he finally got up. He threw a bill on the bar and started to go.
7: Hey, your change.
6: Never mind the change.
4: He waved a pudgy hand. Big shot, big tipper. Very generous, nice guy. He even offered Elsa a drink after he killed our boy. I followed him into the lobby. He went to the desk.
6: 257.
7: Good night, sir.
6: All right.
4: He started for the elevator. I hurried to the stairway. I ran up to the second floor. I waited off the stairway landing and watched the elevator door open.
6: Wait a minute, not so fast.
5: Please.
6: I said wait a minute, don't shut that door, not so fast.
5: There's someone else ringing.
6: I want to ask you a question.
5: I have to go, people ringing.
6: Can I ask you a question?
5: Please step away from the door, you're blocking.
6: Answer my question.
5: Get away from the door, then I'll tell you.
6: Sure. Now answer me. When are you going to... Smart, Alec. Think she's smart.
4: He started down the hall, coming towards me. I stepped back into the stairway, took a cigarette out of my packet, started to light it. He walked past, then he stopped.
8: Oh. Hi.
4: I didn't want to talk to him, just wanted to do it and get it over with. I started toward him. We were alone. And then somebody was coming down the stairs.
9: You wouldn't mind coming along.
5: Well, I don't like it. Even the service is lousy in the place. One elevator and you can die. Wait.
6: How's about a light?
9: There's nothing here to do but fish.
4: Well, before I could answer him, his fat, pudgy hand closed over mine and drew the lighted match to the cigarette in his mouth. He puffed loosely. His hand was damp and warm. I drew back.
6: Thanks.
4: Yeah.
6: See you out.
4: I counted the doors as he passed on down the hall. One. Two. Three. The fifth door down. That was his room. I walked slowly down. I stood in front of his door. So now... it would happen.
6: Who is it? Who is it? Who is it?
8: Oh. What do you want? What do you want?
4: I want to ask you something. May I...
6: Oh, sure. Come in.
4: Waddled over to the bed and sat down.
6: Hey, you sit down.
4: His watery, bloodshot eyes blinking at me. I didn't know how to begin or what to do. The blind rage was gone. Something happened to me. Well, suddenly, I didn't know what I was doing there.
6: What do you want?
4: I walked over to the window, fumbling for some foolish excuse. It was no use. I couldn't kill anybody. I couldn't do it.
6: Ask you, what do you want?
4: I looked out of the window. The light from the neon sign on the roof made everything look so lonely and dead.
6: What's the matter with you?
4: And there was my car in the driveway, and Elsa sitting there. Her face, the thin outline of her face, so gray, her mouth pressed tight in a straight, hard line.
6: What do you want from me?
4: She was holding my son,
10: holding him tight, pressed close to her, holding him. My son.
8: What do you want?
10: Why did you kill my son?
8: Huh?
10: You drunken fool, why did you kill my son?
8: You're crazy! You're crazy!
10: Bloodshot eyes bulging from his head, frightened and guilty. He reached for the phone and then I was on him. Why did you kill him? You killed him! You killed him! You killed him! You killed him! You killed him!
11: Operator.
10: You killed him.
11: Operator. Operator. Operator.
10: It was done. All done and over with. And now I felt better. Now it would be easier. It'd be a little less pain when they buried my son. Elsa, you all right?
5: She's dead.
10: I made sure of that. Now let's get out of here. A twisted blacktop road unwound steadily under the headlights. But something had changed. It was no longer a road. It was a cloudy, misty jungle where everyone was old and haggard. And there were no children. And then we brought our boy into Fallstown.
7: If you don't mind a suggestion, Mr. Kane, you look pretty done in. And when we carried the boy out of the car, I had a look at your wife.
10: Yes, I know.
7: Good thing you didn't stop at the Royal Coachman.
10: Where?
7: The Royal Coachman. That's a roadhouse. Halfway between here and my uncle's gas station. You didn't see it?
10: No.
7: Well, it's all lit up with neon. Like a regular Christmas tree. Troopers just phoned. There's a job for me. Somebody choked somebody to death. Lots of excitement.
10: Oh, well, who did it?
7: No, they'll find him. She looks bad, your wife. We ought to get her right to bed.
10: Yes. Elsa?
5: Now I have no son.
10: Well, this is Sam Crawford, Elsa. He's going to take care of Stevie. And we're going to sleep in his house tonight. I think we need some sleep, don't you?
5: That's him.
10: What do you mean?
5: That's him. He did it.
10: He did what?
5: He killed my son.
10: Elsa.
7: I'm Sammy Crawford, ma'am. I run the
5: local... He killed us. He killed us.
10: Elsa. Elsa. Look at me. Are you all right, Elsa?
7: I don't think she knows what she's saying.
5: He came over. He stood there with a bottle. He said he was sorry.
10: Elsa. Elsa, this is Sammy Crawford. He wasn't there. He was here, miles away.
5: He killed us.
7: I'll get Doc Sadler.
10: What's the matter with you, Elsa? I know he didn't do it. He couldn't have. I was talking to him on the telephone when it happened from the gas station. Elsa, we know who did do it. We know. And he's dead.
5: He said he was sorry. He said he was sorry.
10: Elsa. Yes. Look across the street. Elsa, do you hear me? Look across the street.
5: Yes.
10: Do you see that man walking toward the streetlight? Can you see him? Answer me.
5: Yes.
10: Well, just look at him, Elsa. That's all. There. Now he's under the light. Well?
5: That's him!
10: No.
5: That's him!
10: No!
5: That's him! He did it!
10: Elsa,
5: he did it!
10: Elsa, that's a minister!
5: He did it!
10: You know it wasn't
5: that's
10: a minister!
5: Him.
10: You saw, and
5: that's
10: it wasn't
5: him.
10: Sam Crawford! He was talking to me
5: that's
10: on the
5: him.
10: Telephone!
5: That's him!
10: No!
5: That's him!
10: No, Elsa!
5: That's
10: no!
5: Him.
10: No!
5: That's
10: no!
5: Him.
10: No!
5: Yes.
10: No!
5: No!
10: Oh.
5: Ben!
10: No!
5: Ben!
10: No!
5: Ben, darling! Ben!
10: Huh? What? What? Oh.
5: Oh. Hi, Dad. Oh. Hi.
10: Hello, Stevie. Hi.
5: Darling, what on earth? You're dreaming something, moaning and great racking stuff.
10: It was a nightmare. Oh, Elsa, it was. It was.
5: The dream you lost your job?
10: Yes. Yes, that was it. How did you know?
5: Because I know everything. Come on now. Up, out of bed. We've got a big day. 4th of July comes but once a year. Garage doors open, Stevie?
12: Boy, will we burn up the road.
10: Stevie,
12: wow.
10: Stop that talk.
5: Why, darling.
10: Oh, I'm sorry. You know, instead of going up by Fallstown and up there, we'll cut across just before Kingston and find our fishing over around Litchfield, huh? I feel like Connecticut today.
13: Okay, Dad. I gotta go for my friend.
14: What did you dream about, darling? It was so awful.
10: Me? Well, since you have to know, I had a horrible, jealous dream. I dreamt you didn't love me.
14: Oh, dearest. Oh, that was the wildest dream imaginable. Now, wasn't that a waste of time?

0: 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Tonight's star, Gregory Peck, in Nightmare.
1: Mr. Peck, the subject of our show and your character portrayal won't do highway safety any harm this Labor Day weekend. Today's newspapers carried some dreadful predictions of the accidents and deaths likely to happen.
2: Yes, I saw them. And if I may, I'd like to add a few words of my own on this subject of safety.
1: The mic is yours, Greg.
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1: 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The play is called Chicken Feed, and it's the story of a man whose life was worth, literally, a nickel. It is, as we say,
0: a tale well calculated to keep you in suspense.
1: Tonight's Suspense play was produced and edited by William Spear and directed by Norman MacDonald. Appearing with Mr. Peck were Lorene Tuttle and Alan Reed. Music for Suspense is composed by Lucian Morawek and conducted by Lud Bluskin. 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
0: 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Those excellent California wines that can add so much pleasantness to the way you live, to your happiness in entertaining guests, to your enjoyment of everyday meals. Yes, right now a glassful would be very pleasant as Roma Wines bring you Claire Trevor in a remarkable tale of
1: suspense.
2: I know this has been a terrible shock to you, Mrs. Anderson, but there's a few questions we have to ask you. You understand why that can't wait.
3: My husband. Where is he? I'm so worried about him.
2: We just located him through the sheriff's office, Mrs. Anderson. They're bringing him over.
3: Is he all right?
2: He's more worried about you than you are about him.
3: Have they told him what happened?
2: Did they have to, Mrs. Anderson?
3: Well, they don't think he did it, do they? Well, they mustn't think that.
2: We don't know quite what to think. I suppose there's no doubt about the cause of death, is there, Doc?
4: No doubt whatsoever. This is the gun that was used.
2: Mm-hmm. You recognize this gun, Mrs. Anderson?
3: Yes. It's a dueling pistol. One of a brace that belongs over the fireplace in the trophy room.
2: Funny they're being loaded.
3: There was a reason for it.
2: Well, do you mind telling me what the reason was?
3: I'd better start at the beginning.
2: Yeah, I think you'd better.
3: Well, Harvey, my husband and I, have only been married a short time, as you probably know.
2: Yeah, in a town this size, you can't help knowing most of the vital statistics.
4: Especially about old Judge Collins' daughter, eh, Lieutenant?
2: Yeah, Doc. As I remember, folks hereabout didn't know much about Mr. Anderson.
3: No, and neither did I. All I know was that he was good and kind. And I felt so alone after my father's death. Oh, I know what you're thinking, but Harvey didn't kill that man. I know that. Oh, I wish he were here. I feel so helpless facing this alone.
4: Well, you're among friends, my dear.
3: Yes. You're so very kind, Doctor. And you too, Lieutenant. It's just that, well, if they question Harvey, he might say anything trying to protect me.
2: You sure you aren't trying to protect him, Mrs. Anderson?
3: I told you, I'll have to start at the beginning. It was only last night that the phone call came. Harvey and I were sleeping here in this bedroom. At first, I couldn't imagine what had happened.

0: One moment. Yes?
1: Pittsburgh calling Mr. Harvey Anderson.
0: Oh, this is she.
1: Mr. Harvey Anderson.
0: Oh, Mr. Anderson.
2: What is it, Helen?
0: One moment. Harvey, it's a long-distance call from Pittsburgh.
2: Pittsburgh?
0: Yes, so late. Do we know anybody in Pittsburgh?
2: Here, give me a phone. Hello? Yes, all right, operator. I can't imagine who... Hello? Yes? Al! Oh, how are you? Yes. Well, what are you doing in Pittsburgh?
0: Who's Al, Harvey?
2: Yes? Oh, no, no, Al. Tomorrow? No. Well, very well. Tomorrow.
0: Well, now, who's Al, and who does he think he is calling us up at 3 o'clock in the morning? What's wrong, Harvey? Bad news? Who's Al?
2: My brother.
0: Brother?
2: My brother.
0: Harvey, I never knew you had a... You never told me.
2: The Lord said unto Cain, where is thy brother? And Cain said, I know not. Am I my brother's keeper?
0: Makes sense,
2: and the
0: darling.
2: Lord answered, the blood of thy brother crieth unto me from the ground.
0: Yes, and Eve probably took after him with a fig tree rolling pin.
2: I'm not being facetious, Helen. I don't know how to explain. It's something... It's just not easy to speak about it.
0: Well, obviously.
2: No, it's not a joke.
0: But what?
2: I'll show you. It'll be easier that way than talking about it.
0: Well, where are you going?
2: To get the papers.
0: What papers?
2: The papers that explain about my brother. They're locked in the safe in the trophy room.
0: He wasn't out of the room very long, but it seemed an eternity. I sat up in bed and lit a cigarette. I was wide awake now. I was worried. I'd never seen that look on Harvey's face before. He came back with a sheaf of papers in his hand and, without a word, handed them to me to read. There was a good deal of legal language I didn't bother to wade through. The important thing was the signatures and the official stamps. They were commitment papers on Alan H. Anderson, signed by his brother, a board of alienists, and the warden of the state hospital for the criminal insane.
2: Understand what those papers mean?
0: Yes. Yes, I do, Harvey. Oh, my poor, poor darling.
2: No. No, you mustn't take that view of it. I can speak of it now as if it had happened to another person, not even related to me. I would prefer to do that if we're going to discuss it.
0: How long
2: since... He escaped 4 years ago.
0: And is he still...
2: He was never violent all the time, just that once. He killed a woman, his wife.

0: money 4 years ago at the time of the escape, and Brother Al's had every cent of it. He promised I'd never hear from him again, but I guess blackmail gets into the blood.
1: What are we going to do?
0: Do?
1: I don't want a man like that in my house.
0: Helen, do you mean that you'll stick by me even...
1: Darling, I love you. I see no reason why you should suffer for this dreadful thing. You had no control over it, and it's all over and done now. You're the man I love, and I'm not going
0: to... Thanks, darling. You're wonderfully understanding. But Alan Anderson is an escaped criminal. We must act accordingly.
1: Your brother, he's coming here?
0: He'll be in on the 6 o'clock train. I'll meet him at the station.
1: Harvey, do you think you
0: Leave this thing to me, Helen. You have nothing to do with it. Now turn out the light, darling. We better get some sleep.
1: Harvey, what was it like?
0: I can remember how it came on. It was horrible. Horrible. I'd almost forgotten about it until Al called just now.
1: What about his wife? The one...
0: Beverly? She made a fatal mistake, and I share the blame. We underestimated the seriousness of the attacks. Beverly paid with her life for our joint error of judgment. It seems a long time ago now. Brother Al. Strange how two people can grow up together, look alike, even think alike, until one day something happens to one of them, and it's as if they'd never known each other.
1: What's he like, Harvey?
0: Well, very like me. You'll know we're brothers when you see him. Well, darling, what's the use? Maybe I'd better go to the authorities before he gets here and...
1: No, I won't hear of it. You've suffered enough.
0: Darling, I can't tell you how wonderful you are. It doesn't make any difference. You're sure you aren't frightened?
1: We'll be at the station at 5:30 tomorrow and do what has to be done. Now go to sleep, darling. Go to sleep.

0: I suppose if you want really to forget something, you can. And even the direct stirrings of premonition can be subdued by a good hard day of housework. I was helping Matilda, and for some reason I worked with even more concentration and good spirits than usual. But somehow, the doorbell intruded on that concentration. Disturbed the protective veil for a moment, I guess. I seldom use the door slot, but now I did. I felt silly peeking out.
1: Hello, ma'am.
0: Oh, why, hello, Rutherford. Matilda, it's Rutherford.
2: Excuse me, coming around the front, ma'am. Tried knocking on the back, nobody answered.
0: Oh, that's all right, Rutherford. Matilda was running the vacuum for me. We didn't hear. You're early, aren't you? It's only 2:30.
2: Oh, I told Tilly to expect me at 3, because I figured the train would be late and done if we didn't come in on time.
0: Oh, well, Matilda will be right out.
2: Oh, I like Tilly, Miss Anson. It's mighty nice of you to give her the afternoon off when my run makes town in the daytime.
0: Well, it's not often, Rutherford. I don't mind. You must be tired. Your Pullmans are awfully crowded these days, aren't they?
2: Oh, yes, ma'am.
1: Oh, yeah, I know what I want to tell you. I saw a man riding on the Belle Forte. It's not my car. I was just passing through.
2: Lordy, ma'am, he looked just like your husband. And before I saw it wasn't, I said, hello, Mr. Anderson. He said, hello. And I said, you ain't Mr. Anderson. And he said, I am. Lord, ma'am, he looked near enough like Mr. Anderson to be his brother.
0: His brother.
2: Spitting image.
0: I think it might have been his brother, Rutherford.
2: You don't say.
3: Hello, you.
2: Ready, Tilly?
3: I'm ready. Come along. Bye, Miss Anderson.
2: Bye, Miss Anderson.
0: Oh, goodbye. Rutherford, did you say this man came in with you on the 2:30?
2: Huh? Oh, yes, sir.
0: He's here in town, then.
2: Something wrong, ma'am?
0: No, I...
4: You coming there, man?
2: Yeah. Well, goodbye, Miss Anderson.
0: Bye. The 2:30. Matilda! Matilda! Oh. 2:30. Harvey's brother, Al, had come in on the 2:30. At all costs, I must not be alone in the house when he arrived. And here he'd be arriving in 3 hours before we were ready for him. At any moment now, I bolted the door, picked up the phone, and started to dial the number of Harvey's office. My hand was shaking so that I fumbled the dial and had to start again.

0: Ethelberg Novelties. Good afternoon.
1: Hello. Hello, Pearl. This is Helen Anderson. Is Mr. Anderson there?
0: I'll ring his office. He don't answer, honey. I guess he didn't get back from lunch yet.
1: At 3 o'clock? Oh, don't be silly. Try him again.
0: Well, honey, he's not in there, but Death. I'll tell him you called.
1: Connect me with Mr. Guthbert's office. It's important.
0: All right, just a sec.
2: Yes?
1: Oh, Ralph, is Harvey there?
2: Oh, Helen. Why, no, I haven't seen him since lunch.
1: Look, Ralph, the minute he gets in or you hear from him, tell him to call home at once. It's important.
2: Sure, Helen. Anything I can do?
1: No, Ralph, thanks. It's just a family matter.
2: Well, if I see him, I'll tell him.
1: Oh, Ralph, on second thought, I better tell you what it is. Hello? Hello, are you still on the line? Hello?

0: doorbell. It stabbed the air of the quiet house like a knife blade. I meant not to answer it, but something made me walk over to the door and open the slot. Curiosity, I suppose, or perhaps something stronger than mere curiosity. Yes?
1: Is this the Anderson residence?
0: Yes.
1: Mrs. Anderson?
0: Yes.
1: Mrs. Anderson, I was given your name by Mrs. Colby down the street. She said you might be interested in our special offer. Now, for only 30 cents a week, or a little over 4 cents a day, you can subscribe to any two magazines at their regular subscription rate. And this beautiful dictionary, 1,200 pages, 127,000 words, 400 illustrations...
0: Yes, I am interested.
1: Huh?
0: I am interested. Is there something wrong?
1: Frankly, ma'am, I lost my place in my speech.
0: Oh.
1: You see, I'm accustomed to a little more sales resistance.
0: Well, there are several magazines I've wanted.
1: Well, to tell you the truth, Mrs. Anderson, it's no bargain.
0: Oh, please, now, I'd much rather be deceived, you see.
1: Oh, well, looks like competition coming through the gate.
2: Pardon me, is this 2367 Oakhurst?
0: Yes.
2: Oh, you're Helen, aren't you? Well, I'm Al Anderson, Harvey's brother.
1: Well, I guess I'd better be going.
0: Oh, no.
1: Oh, that's all right. I can stop back.
0: No, but the magazine.
1: Oh, I cover the same territory tomorrow. Well, goodbye, ma'am. Pardon me, sir.
2: So, you're my brother Harvey's wife, eh?
0: Yes, I...
2: Didn't Harvey tell you I was coming?
0: Oh, yes, he did. I'm glad to meet you.
2: Well, aren't you going to invite me in?
0: Oh, yes. Yes. Come.

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1: Between the acts of Suspense, this is Truman Bradley for Roma Wines with an entertaining suggestion for the ladies. 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
0: And now, Roma Wines bring back to our Hollywood soundstage Claire Trevor as Helen Anderson in The Plan, a tale well calculated to keep you in suspense.

0: Would you like some water, Mrs. Anderson?
1: Well, thank you.
0: If you'd rather rest...
1: No, I'll go on. I led him into the front hall, and as he walked behind me to the living room, I can't tell you. It was as if I had my back turned on death. Just reaching the front room took a lifetime. We sat facing each other, and I tried to answer his questions, but I didn't seem to be able to talk. It was a terrible self-feeding panic, and I watched myself provoke the very situation I wanted to avoid. Because he grew more and more restless as I failed to answer him with grace or sense. I saw the corners of his mouth start working, his jaw and fingers tense. I told him I'd phone Harvey, and I fled out to the hall and up the stairs to the second floor. There was a phone in Father's old trophy room. We used it for a den. I called Pearl, Harvey's secretary, but the line was busy. Then I saw the brace of dueling pistols. I think I decided then that I'd protect myself in any way that I could. I took the ammunition from the case, loaded the pistols, and put them on the mantel. Then the perfectly simple solution of leaving the house by the back way came to me.
0: Uh-huh.
1: I might be able to find Harvey and bring him back before...
0: Yeah, I was going to ask why you...
1: If I had only thought of it sooner. Of course, I had to get downstairs first, past the archway that opened on the living room where he sat. I walked out into the corridor. Just over to the head of the stairway, I told myself softly. Down the steps, and around and out through the back.
2: Ellen!
1: I pulled back from the head of the staircase, just as he appeared at the bottom.
2: Ellen! You up there?
1: I ran back along the hallway into the trophy room and shut the door behind me. I heard his footsteps coming upward.
2: Ellen! Ellen!
1: I heard him opening doors along the hallway. First he'd knock, then open the front bedroom, the guest bedroom, the second floor sitting room, and then...
2: Ellen!
1: I was afraid to answer, and afraid not to answer. If he came into that room, I was afraid that...
2: Ellen!
1: Yes?
2: I'm sorry. I wondered where you were. You didn't come back to the drawing room. May I come in?
1: Oh, yes. I haven't been able to reach Harvey. I've been trying everywhere.
0: Oh, yes. My brother. My beloved brother. We must reach him by all means.
1: Oh, I've tried.
0: Forget it. This room is a lot cozier than the front room. Couldn't we talk here?
1: If you wish.
0: The front room's too big. Don't like such big places. Do you?
1: I
0: like cozy places. Cozy people, too. Trouble is, there's too many people who aren't cozy. Cut your throat. Law of the jungle.
1: Yes.
0: Well, this is a nice room. It's a nice house. Is it yours?
1: Yes, that is my father's, really. I inherited it. What are you laughing at?
3: These trophies. These stuffed heads. I thought for a moment Harvey had gone in for the out-of-doors life. These are your father's, then.
1: Yes.
3: That wolf's head. What savage teeth you have, said Little Red Riding Hood. Oh, look here.
1: Don't touch those.
3: I beg your pardon?
1: Those guns are loaded.
3: Loaded? Do you always keep loaded guns in your house? You think it's safe?
1: Oh, please put them down.
3: Old dueling pistols. How beautiful. How many men died at sunrise because another man cocked the hammer and squeezed the trigger?
1: Oh, don't!
3: Oh, don't worry. I know how to handle a gun. Yeah. Feel better?
1: You must forgive me. I have a headache, a terrible headache. I'm all on edge.
3: Oh, do you have headaches, too?
1: Yes,
3: So do I. Terrible ones.
1: Oh, you do.
3: So terribly painful. Sometimes they say...
1: What do you want?
3: What do I want? A cigarette. Here, I'll get
1: it. No, sit there. I'll get it.
3: Thank you. A match. What's wrong with you? What do you want from me? I broke your lamp. I'll pay for it. What are you crying about?
1: Stay away from me.
3: Oh, you're like all the others.
1: Stay away.
3: Come here. What are you afraid of?
1: Stay away.
3: Come here. Do you hear me?

0: It was horrible. Horrible.
1: Now, take it easy, Mrs. Anderson.
0: I must have stood there screaming. Just screaming. Looking at him. Then I just stood quiet and then you people came.
1: Hmm. Well, I'm sorry, Mrs. Anderson. Shucks, I'm terribly sorry.
2: Yeah, just a second. Fuel time?
1: Huh? Oh, thanks. Hello? Yeah? Oh, you did? Fine. What else? You checked it with Doctor Who? Uh-huh. Well, is he the chief of staff there? Well? Well, that's good enough for me. Anything else? No. Hold everything there. Well, Mrs. Anderson, the identification of the body was checked through by telephone with State Hospital. Yeah, sure enough, the papers on him belong to an Alan Anderson who's been a fugitive from the state for the past 4 years. Oh, shucks, Mrs. Anderson, don't cry like that. Okay, then I gotta do it anyhow. You're under arrest, Mrs. Anderson, on suspicion of murder.
0: Murder?
1: Now, don't go off again.
0: I won't.
1: Shucks, Mrs. Anderson, I hate to do it. Why, your dad and me was real close friends. How did
0: you know?
1: Oh, it was just lucky. I mean, you did a real job of storytelling, Mrs. Anderson. Real fine. Never told a single lie.
0: I thought...
1: I know. You thought when we found him dead with your husband's old identification on him that your husband would be free finally and forever. Well, I wish it worked out that way, Helen, for your dad's sake.
0: You know everything.
1: Yeah, your husband was the real Alan Anderson. Alan H. for Harvey Anderson. 6 years ago, he murdered his first wife and beat the rap on an insanity plea. When he escaped, he came to our nice little town in Pennsylvania, married our favorite and most respectable daughter after a whirlwind courtship. I guess she didn't find out much about him. I'm sorry, Mrs. Anderson. I really am.
0: You needn't be, Lieutenant. If Harvey's going to be taken away, I don't care what happens to me.
1: It was a good plan, though. Yes, sir, I'll have to hand it to you. You could have pleaded self-defense against an escaped lunatic. Brother Albert looked enough like your husband. You and he would identify the dead man, and we'd wire the authorities out west that they could close their books on the fugitive. That was the plan, wasn't it, Mrs. Anderson?
0: Yes, that was the plan. But how? How did you know?
1: Well, I guess it was the strain.
0: Strain?
1: On your husband. I guess it was a relapse. You see, when we picked him up on Elm Street, stark, staring, babbling everything...
0: Oh, no.
1: Oh, I'm sorry, Mrs. Anderson. Shucks, I really am.
0: But I didn't do it to avoid a scandal. I want that understood. I love him. I don't care what he is. I'm just sorry this business has made him ill again. That wasn't a part of the plan.
1: Yeah, guess there's always something missing in a plan for murder.
0: I wouldn't know. You see, Lieutenant, this is my first experience of this sort of thing.
1: Well, Mrs. Anderson, are you ready to go?
0: Yes, I'm quite ready. Poor Harvey. Poor... Put

0: Suspense.
1: Presented by Roma Wines. R-O-M-A. Made in California for enjoyment throughout the world. Before we hear again from Claire Trevor, star of The Plan, tonight's suspense play, this is Truman Bradley for Roma Wines. Recently, I dined with a friend who hadn't yet discovered the magic of Roma wine with meals. We decided on thick, juicy hamburger steaks. 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
2: This is Claire Trevor. 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Next Thursday, a young man who's been making a very rapid climb up the ladder to stardom will do a suspense play about a gangster who marries into money and murder. Dane Clark.
0: Claire Trevor appeared through courtesy of RKO and will soon be seen in their production, Crack Up. Next Thursday, same time, Roma Wines will bring you Dane Clark as star of Suspense, radio's outstanding theater of thrills.
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15: A man must be born to be a king, or trained for it. 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
14: And now, The Man Who Would Be King, starring Mr. Dan O'Hurley. A tale well calculated to keep you in suspense.

0: It's dull and lonely standing the dog watch in a newspaper office any place in the world. But in India, in June, it's also hot and stifling and very quiet. I was so occupied one night with nothing more important to do than wait for some trivial item to clatter over the wire from Europe, my office door slowly opened, and a man, no, a ghost, stood there. His cheeks were deep hollows above his staring round eyes, and his clothes were rags hung on a frame of bones.
1: You don't know who I am, do you?
0: No, I haven't the faintest idea, but here, you'd better sit down, old fellow. You look in a bad way.
1: Yes, sir. Thank you. It's a whole year I've been walking. Right here in this very office we settled it. You sitting right there and giving us the maps and laughing at us because we wanted to be kings. And so we was. We was kings. And you've been sitting there all that time. 3 years.
0: No, a man couldn't change that much in 3 years. You're not Peachy Carnahan.
1: Yes, and I was the king of Kafiristan. Me and Daniel Clafford, real crown kings we was. Just as true as gospel.
0: What in the name of heaven have they done to you, Peachy?
1: Peachy? I knew Peachy Carnahan was. He's a king. Wears a real golden crown on his head. So help me, he does. He's dead now, though.
0: No, you are Peachy Carnahan.
1: Yeah. Look, you've got to keep looking into my eyes. Then maybe everything won't go to pieces.
0: All right. Now tell me what happened, Peachy.
1: Well, we left that caravan we was traveling with at Jagdala. We struck off into the hills alone.
0: Go on.
1: Oh, weeks it was we traveled. First, there wasn't no roads, and after a while, no food. But there was always the drums.
2: Move along there.
1: They're done in and starved, the same as ourselves. They'll go no further.
3: Well, then we'll go on without him. I've not come this far to die on the side of a mountain.
4: Wait. Look, Daniel. Over the edge of the rocks.
3: What?
1: Oh.
4: Men they are.
1: There's a score or more of them.
4: And look. One is going ahead of the rest.
5: And nothing but bows and arrows.
2: Break out a pair of the rifles, Peachy.
1: Right, you are, Daniel.
2: It's now that we start to become king.
1: Here you are.
2: Yeah. Now then, Peachy. I'll drop the straggler at the rear first, and then we'll lay a few at their feet.
5: No arm to the one in front. We may need him.
1: Yeah.
5: Now.
1: There, I've got him by the old neck.
6: Hold it, Daniel. Hold it.
4: Hey, look at them.
5: Aye. Flat on their blooming faces.
1: Their leader. He's coming out alone.
7: I await your command, O ye who speak in the voice of thunder.
5: By the Lord Harry Peachy, we're in luck. That's the old Afghan tongue he speaks.
3: Speak up! Who are you? Where do you come from?
7: I am high priest and chief of the village of Bashkai. A journey of only a few heartbeats.
3: What's your name?
7: Mazul Khan Jabdalul.
3: That's too long.
4: What shall we call him, Peachy? Do you know, he has the look about him of an old soldier and friend of ours.
5: Huh?
4: Billy Fish.
5: Oh, so he does, yeah.
3: We bestow a name on you. From now on, you'll be Billy Fish.
7: As you command, I obey.
3: All right. Then put this on your drums. Tell them two kings have come out of the mountaintops. Two kings that speak in words of thunder so the earth trembles. Tell them two kings have come to Kafiristan.

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3: And now, starring Mr. Dan O'Herlihy, Act Two of The Man Who Would Be King.

0: And you, Peachy?
1: Daniel, why are you sitting here in the dark?
0: I've been thinking. A man has to stop and think sometimes.
1: Anything special, Daniel?
0: Look at them, Peachy. Look at their blinking campfires gleaming in the dark like the jewels in a crown.
1: Yes, Daniel. You've done a fine job for sure. All 23 villages get joined together as one.
0: Yeah, they're ours now. Every man, jack, woman, and child. We own them, body and soul.
1: Aye, we're kings now, Daniel. Not proper kings yet, but we will be.
0: Sooner than you think, Peachy.
2: Huh? How's that?
0: Billy Fish told me something today that fair amazed me. These people know the craft.
2: What? You mean that they're Freemasons?
0: Oh, Daniel, it can't be possible. So help me, it's gospel true. He gave me the grip and everything. It's old masonry is. It's older than the memory of man. And up here in the hills, they've been preserving it all these years. Yeah. Well, why, some of the high priests know up through the feather craft. But they don't know the third degree. See it, Peachy? They don't know the third degree, but we do.
1: Daniel, what is it you're fixing to do?
0: Do? We're going to be proper kings. We've got them going and coming. Now, I'm going to turn the whole country into one grand lodge, raise some of the priests to third degree, and for me, I'll be the grand master of Kafiristan.
1: You haven't got the right to. We've never been officers in no lodge.
0: Yeah, right. What's a king got to do with asking for a right?
1: I'm against it, Daniel. It's no good to go fooling around with the craft.
0: Ah, you talk like an old woman. The thing will work, I know it will. We'll make it a blooming ceremony. Regular aprons with the symbols and the marks. Oh, for us, Peachy, the kings of Kafiristan.
3: Everything is prepared, and the priests and the people wait.
0: Oh. They haven't much longer, Billy. Here now, Peachy, how do you like my apron?
1: Oh, it's a wondrous sight for fair, Daniel.
0: Yeah, it's made of white ermine skin, it is, and the master's mark with emeralds. Come along now. You ready, Peachy?
1: Right with you, Daniel.
0: Then out we go and onto the temple steps. Oh, we'll give them what for. Knock their blinking eyes out, that's what we'll do. Look at them, Peachy. Right down on their blooming knees and yelling their foreheads off.
1: Oh, tis a good thing to be a king, Daniel.
4: Stand where you are, master. They recognize the mark.
0: That great stone in the floor. Why do they turn it over?
3: Wait.
0: Speak up, Billy Fish. What's the meaning of it?
3: See for yourself. Look.
1: Daniel. Carved on the back of the stone.
0: Yeah. It is the master's mark, all right.
4: And the same as the sign you wear. Only a few of the priests have known of the hidden mark on the stone.
0: What does it mean?
4: The many who have doubted you were a god doubt no longer.
0: How? Oh, and you, Billy, what do you think?
4: I, master, I think that now it is the time for these.
0: Daniel. Gold crowns.
3: Ah, how they glitter. They fit for the brow of a king.
2: Oh, it is what we come for.
0: Here now, put them on. We'll crown ourselves in our own right. Yeah! Listen to them. You know something, Peachy? We come here to be kings, and that's what we are, all right. But blame you, we ain't a couple of blooming gods to boot, with a million people bowing on their knees before us.

0: Mark that wind outside, Peachy. Winter's about due to strike and fill the trails with snow. There'll be little moving about before spring.
1: You're right.
0: Yeah, I've been thinking. A man gets lonely in the winter and cold.
1: Why?
0: So, Peachy, I've decided to take a wife.
2: A wife?
1: Who?
0: Marum, the girl who brings the food. Oh, she's a well-favored wench.
2: But you can't do it, Daniel. We made a contract with each other.
0: That was until we was kings. Well, kings we've been these many months now.
1: It's no good. It's no good. I'll tell you now, I'm against it.
0: Against it? You was against using the craft, too. But look what it done for us.
1: This is different. Billy Fish will tell you no the same as I do.
0: Billy Fish, yeah. Who's the king here, him or me? Me mind's made up. 3 days from now, I shall have me a wife. And you can put it on the drums and tell every blighter out there in the hills, the kingdom of Kafiristan is going to have a queen. Yeah, what's keeping her, Peachy? They should have brought her in here half an hour ago.
1: Oh, I don't know, Daniel.
0: How about you, Billy Fish? You put them up to stalling off deliberate like?
3: Certain preparations must be made, Master.
2: She's across the court with some of the priests. Maybe they're trying to hearten her up a bit, Daniel. She thinks she's going to die, you know.
0: Die, indeed? Well, I'm
3: Master, only... it is against the laws of heaven for a woman to marry a god.
0: I'm not a god. I'm a man. You know that by now, Billy.
3: I should not want to think so, Master. But either way, this can mean only trouble. I beg you to reconsider.
0: Then I beg you to shut up, Billy. I'm through with waiting. I'm going over there.
3: Master, please.
2: We've got to go with him, Billy. Come on.
0: Come on now, you bungling fools. Bring out the girl. Well, now, that's better. Here, girl. This is no way for a bride to behave. Come on now, smile now. You give us a kiss. That winch has bitten me.
3: The blood, Master. Don't let them see the blood.
4: Look! Blood!
5: Oh, yeah. Oh, yeah. Oh, yeah. Oh,
4: yeah.
0: Blood! What is this rot?
3: Master, it is too late.
1: They're coming with knives.
0: They can't do this. I'm the king.
3: We've got to run for it, Master.
1: Come on, Daniel. Come on.

0: 130 people killed by fire at sea, the captain dead, perhaps poisoned, and the chief engineer sat helplessly moaning and wringing his hands. Was there a murderer on board? Now read in the latest issue of Look magazine the mysterious and incredible story of the ill-fated vessel, the Morro Castle. You folks who enjoy the action and thrills of suspense will be particularly fascinated by Look magazine's detailed report of the death of the Morro Castle. Did the chief radio operator deliberately touch off the fire, or was he really a hero? Were 130 people murdered and the Morro Castle burned to hide evidence that the captain may have been poisoned? Get the chilling answers in Look. Learn in Look about the one man on the ship who was acclaimed for superhuman devotion to duty and how he was later imprisoned for the bludgeoned murder of two of his neighbors. Find out in Look how it was discovered that there was a pathological fire setter aboard the Morro Castle. Don't miss Fire at Sea in the new issue of Look magazine. It's on your newsstands now. Get Look today.
1: And now, starring Mr. Dan O'Herlihy, Act 3 of The Man Who Would Be King.

0: Confounded heathens. All come back. All come back and beat their blasey dirty, and that's what I'll do.
1: Oh, yes, Daniel, yes. We'll be back. All right.
0: How much further, Billy?
2: Only a short way beyond this ridge, Master.
0: Well, so far, so good. At least them blooming drums have stopped.
1: We're at the top now, Daniel.
0: And a right good climb it's been.
1: Wait. Look.
2: It seems the drums have come before us, Master. Cut off.
0: Now less than 1,000 of them standing there, quiet-like with them wicked long knives in their ends.
2: There'll be no getting past them, Daniel.
0: No. We're done for. Go on back, Billy Fish. Take your men away with you. Go with him, Peachy. It's me they want. I did it. Me. The king.
3: No, Daniel. We made a contract, you and I. Billy Fish, you clear out.
2: I am your friend. I stay with you.
0: Oh. You're a good man, Billy.
3: They're coming now, Daniel.
0: Petrie,
3: I... No. Forget it, Daniel. I forgive you freely and fully.
0: Oh. All right, then let them come. There's one thing they can't change, Petrie. We've been kings. Kings in our own right. Kings of all Kaviristan.

0: Yes. They sliced open poor Billy Fish. Like a bloomin' heron, they did. There, in the snow and the rocks.
1: Oh, Lord, man. But you, Peachy, you got away from them.
0: Got away from them, did I? Oh, no, no. Strung me out on a tree. Drove nails right through me hands, they did. See? But I fooled them all right. Because morning came and I wasn't dead. And then I made them think that I'd lost my senses. And they was afraid to harm me. Because crazy men is protected by Allah. They cut me down then. And after a while, they let me go.
1: You poor devil. What of Dravot? What happened to Daniel?
0: Daniel? Daniel's a king, and he wears a golden crown.
1: Yes, but now, what happened to him?
0: He's never left me. All them long months walking on the road back, he kept me safe. The mountains, they danced at night. But Daniel held up his hand, and Peachy came along, bent double. I never let go of Daniel, and Daniel never let go of me. He's with me now, here, in this bundle. You knew old Daniel, sir. Him, there was a king once. Look at him now.
2: Oh, my...
0: Well, and now you've seen that we was really kings. I'd be on my way. You'll pardon me, sir.
1: I let him go. There was little else to do. He was only hours away from his death. I sat there and stared at the contents of the bundle he had left lying on my desk. Stared as the pale shafts of dawn struck fire in the red beard. Stared at the golden crown, sitting too large and too heavy upon the wrinkled, mummified head of Daniel Dravot. The man who would be...

0: Suspense, in which Mr. Dan O'Herlihy starred in William N. Robeson's production of The Man Who Would Be King, adapted for radio by Les Crutchfield from a story by Rudyard Kipling. In a moment, the names of our supporting players and a word about next week's story of suspense.
1: 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The boys are Pat Buttram, Art Linkletter, and Galen Drake. 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
4: Howard Da Silva as Homicide Lieutenant Ed Harvey in You Take Ballistics, Cornell Woolrich's remarkable study of the police mind at work, which is tonight's tale of suspense.

0: By this time, it was night, pretty late. I walked down toward the apartment on the opposite side of the street, like I had a dozen times before that day. This time I had to count the doorways. I knew Cass was in the 10th one down from the corner. I knew he was there, but I knew I'd never see him. It was too dark, and Cass was a lot too smart.
1: Hi, Lieutenant.
0: You made any moves yet?
1: Not a move.
0: How about the back way?
1: No. Peters is covering that. He'd leave us know. Anyway, you know he's still up there. Every little while you can see his shadow against the shade. There. See?
0: Huh?
1: Yeah.
0: Got a match?
1: Match? Yeah. There. Hey, look, Lieutenant. Did you get any orders, or do we just stick around? Myself, I think he's setting for the night.
0: No. This isn't getting us any place. I'm going to make the pinch. Now. Come on up with me, see what we got.
1: Sure. Oh, boy, it's good to stretch. My gams were killing me.
0: Yeah, I know. I done plenty of stakeouts myself. Anyway, it was warm tonight. That's a help.
1: Yeah, that's always a help. Hey, you know what I think, Lieutenant?
0: What?
1: I think that guy's waiting for something.
0: Or someone.
1: Yeah? Like who?
0: Us.
1: He's wise, huh?
0: He's smart, pretty smart. I don't like it.
2: Yes, sir, gents.
0: Coleman, Clarence Coleman, take us up.
2: Yes, sir.
3: I need a shave.
1: Hmm? Aw, you don't look bad.
0: How long has he been living here? You. How long has Coleman been living here?
2: Mr. Coleman? 2 or 3 years. Second door
0: we
2: to
0: know
2: your...
0: the way. What a dump, huh?
1: Yeah. Hey, Lieutenant, you think
0: No gun. He won't give us any trouble. He's too smart. Your name, Coleman?
4: Yeah.
0: We're from headquarters.
4: Okay. You want to come in or you just want to talk to me where you are?
0: We want to talk to you downtown, but first we want to come in.
4: Come on in. Nobody's stopping you.
0: Look around, Cass.
1: Yeah.
4: Suppose you guys got a search warrant.
0: I suppose you got a witness that we don't.
4: Go ahead. Look. I just want you to know I'm not dumb, that's all.
0: Sure, I know. You're smart.
4: I was doing a crossword puzzle. You don't mind, do you?
0: No, go right ahead.
4: Let me get that one down before I forgot.
0: Hey, Cass, you find it?
1: No.
0: You want a gun?
4: Why, sure.
0: Where is it?
4: Down look in the bottom drawer of the bureau, in there under my winter underwear.
0: Cass, you hear that?
1: Yeah.
4: I got a license for it, too.
0: You fired it lately?
4: Yeah, sure thing.
1: Yeah, I got it. Uh-huh. Here she is, Lieutenant.
4: Look out you don't rub off any prints.
0: I told you he was smart.
1: Maybe too smart.
0: 38, one shell gun. When'd you fire it last?
4: Right last night. Why should I lie to you? You're going to give me the nitrate test as soon as you get me downtown anyway.
0: Right last night, huh? Right into Edmund Lombard's body?
4: Wrong. Into the floor. Here.
0: You got all the answers, don't you?
4: I only know what I know. Can't do any better than that for my own brother.
1: If you fired it into the floor, where's the crease?
4: See that little scatter rug?
1: Uh-huh.
4: Just kick it aside. See it? Mm. I can do better than a crease. If you dig in with your penknife, you can probably get the slug.
1: Mm. Now, let's have a look.
0: Hey, what are you doing that for, Cass? This guy's just making a chump out of you.
1: Maybe. But we better have the slug just the same, Lieutenant.
0: All right. You, take your hands out of your pockets and get your favorite hat and start moving toward the door. You're coming with us.
1: There we are.
4: Okay by me.
0: Did you get it?
1: Yeah, it's a 38, all right.
4: Am I under arrest?
0: If you gotta have a name for it, no, not yet. You're just a guest of the department for the rest of the night.
4: And get the works, I suppose.
0: Now take him down the stairs, Cass. I want to talk to this kid on the elevator for a minute.
1: Yeah.
0: Hey, Cass.
1: Hmm?
0: You got any more of that gum?
1: Oh, yeah. Sure, Lieutenant. Here you are. All right. Come on, you.
4: All right, all
1: let's
4: right.
1: Let's go. Let's go.
2: Yes, sir.
0: You got a match?
2: Oh, sure, I have.
0: Hey, could a gun go off anywhere in this building last night?
2: Sure. His did.
0: Coleman's?
2: Yeah. The people downstairs telephoned me, so I had to go up there. He fired into the floor by mistake. He was plenty scared. Hey, he in trouble?
0: No, nothing serious. It's a little thing called murder.
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0: I've been on the force for quite a while. I've made my share of arrests, big and small. Little punks and chiselers, and big-time racket men, and crazy wild-eyed killers. I never made a pinch that looked better, and that I liked less than this Coleman. We had everything. We had to make the pinch, and yet I knew it was going to turn sour the minute I walked into that apartment. And a sour murder rap is something I personally don't care for. We didn't take him downtown. We took him to a little precinct house up on the west side. And we didn't book him. We just tossed him in the back room and let him wait. Leffinger, my boss, got there about 10 minutes later.
1: Did you bring him in?
0: Yes, sir. He's in back.
2: Jason, I don't like...
0: Here's his gun. He claims it went off into the floor last night by mistake.
1: Beat us to the paraffin test, huh? Well, he could have framed it that way after he killed Lombard.
0: Yeah, he could have.
3: Here's the slug, Captain.
1: Mm-hmm. 38.
3: Yeah.
1: Turn the stuff over to ballistics.
3: Yes, sir.
0: Say, Cask.
3: Huh?
0: Give me a light, will you?
3: All right, here.
0: Any report on the one they dug out of Lombard?
1: Yeah, it's probably on its way now. Who are these two guys?
0: The night elevator man took them up to Lombard's apartment and the night counter man in a lunchroom about a half a block away.
1: They recognize him?
0: Positive.
1: Well, let's go to work. Sergeant.
4: Yes, sir?
1: We'll want to spring these witnesses on them. One buzz, send in the elevator man. Two buzzes the other guy.
4: Okay, Captain.
2: Listen, you're going to keep me here all night. I want to...
0: You think he'll sweat?
1: You?
0: No. All right. Sit over there, Coleman.
3: Sure.
0: Put the light on him, O'Farrell.
4: Yes, sir.
1: All right, Coleman. Suppose you tell us what you did last night.
5: Beginning when?
0: Beginning when you left your apartment.
5: Well, I went out about 9 o'clock. I walked over to 23rd and 7th. There's a cigar store there. I made a phone call.
1: Who to?
5: Edmund Lombard.
1: So you did contact Lombard?
5: Sure. Did I say any different?
1: Go ahead.
5: You know Lombard's racket?
1: You tell us.
5: Collected bets on the nags. Only the long shots he wouldn't turn in. They never came in anyway, so who knows the difference. Only this one time, I get a tip on one that comes in at 20 to 1. Lombard can't cover, he lambs. I just catch up with him last night. On the phone, I tell him I want my dough. I tell him to meet me in an hour.
0: Did he meet you?
5: I didn't give him a chance. I went up to his place.
1: You went up to his place?
5: Sure. There's no percentage for me to lie. I know you got me placed up there.
1: So you went up to his place?
5: Yeah. It was already packing, getting ready to lamb again. He kind of laughed and said, you can't blame a guy for trying. And I said, I want my $2,000. Okay, he said, you win. He asked me for a receipt, so I can't come at him again. Fair enough. So I write one out for him on the hotel stationery.
1: Wind it up, wind it up. Let's hear how good you can make it.
5: That's all. So, he begins unpacking. He figures he might just as well stay where he is now. And I leave.
1: So, that's how it was. Sure you didn't leave out anything?
5: No.
1: Why'd you leave out about killing him?
5: Because it belongs out, because I didn't.
0: You didn't have a gun on you when you went up there.
5: Oh, yeah. Sure I did.
0: Huh?
1: So why'd you take a gun if you didn't plan to shoot him?
5: So he wouldn't pull one on me. You think a guy like Eddie Lombard is going to cough up $2,000 just like that? Unless he has to.
1: Ah, don't lie to us. When we bring you in here, we want the truth. You shot him first and collected your dough afterwards.
5: No.
1: And then you wrote out your receipt to
5: no.
1: a dead man. That's how it happened, isn't it?
5: Answer
1: me, isn't it?
5: No, no.
1: Cass.
3: Yeah, Captain.
1: Never mind those witnesses. You spiked them for us. Come in here and give us a hand.
3: Sure.
1: Okay, bring him out of it.
3: All right. Come on. Come on, will you? Get up there. Then we give you something to pass out about.
1: All right, now. Why'd you tell the night man that Lombard was staying and not to bother about his luggage?
5: Because I was afraid he'd go up there and Lombard might think it was me again and take a shot at him.
0: Because he was dead in there and you wanted to get clear of the building before he was found.
5: If I did, I didn't go very far. I stayed in the coffee shop down the block for 15 or 20 minutes afterwards.
0: Look, what'd you do with the money you took off him after you killed him?

0: dough he gave me. I put it in the bank first thing this morning.
1: All right. Take over, Cass.
2: All right.
1: Come on, Harvey.
3: Oh, wait a second. Wait till I wash my hands, huh?
4: I need a shave.
1: Come on, come on.
3: All right, coming. See you later, Cass.
2: Yeah, okay, Lieutenant. All right, now, Coleman. Why don't you...
1: If I'd hang around in there much longer, liable to hurt him.
3: See what I mean?
1: Yeah. How come nobody heard the shot?
3: Well, the people next door were out, and down below they were asleep.
1: Yeah, I don't like it. You notice how he beats us to the punch every time. We got witnesses for everything except the killing.
3: Which all adds up that we got nothing but circumstantial. Wouldn't stand up in court for 5 minutes.
1: Yeah. Well, maybe ballistics will tie it up for us.
3: Yeah, maybe.
1: What's the matter? Don't you believe in ballistics?
3: Sure, but you heard the guy. He's got every other angle covered. He's not going to slip up on anything as obvious as ballistics.
1: Don't you think he's guilty?
3: I think he's guilty. I went up to Coleman's apartment. I hate this part of the job. There's always the off chance that it may turn up something, so it has to be done. But 9 times out of 10, it doesn't give you a thing. Didn't this time either. Just a lot of junk. The living room items. Crossword puzzle he'd been working on. The pencil stub. The butt of the cigarette he'd been smoking and the package it came out of. Bathroom items. Usual assorted stuff in the medicine cabinet and 15 rusty razor blades under the bathtub. Kitchen items. 3 empty beer bottles and some very lively cockroaches, assorted sizes. Bedrooms items. A bureau full of linen and 3 suits in the closet. One of them was the gray number he'd been wearing the night he called on Lombard. There was nothing in the pockets but a Canadian dime, a faded snapshot of a faded blonde, and a book of cigarette papers. I put the stuff from his pocket in a regulation brown envelope for no good reason. Went back to the precinct. Leffinger was still there, biting his nails.
1: How'd you get anything?
3: If I did, I don't know it. How's he doing?
1: How's he doing? How we doing? Lousy.
3: Yeah, so far.
1: You're still sure of him, huh?
3: I was never so sure of a pinch in my life.
1: Yeah. Well, listen. I'm going to let it go through on circumstantial. Ballistics will be sure to match his gun to the slug that killed Lombard, and that's enough to do it without anything else.
3: I don't know.
1: Hey, what are you... Yeah? Yeah, this is Leffinger. Well, it's about time. Well, you know where to reach me. I told you I was going to bring him out here. Yeah. What? Yeah. Okay. Ballistics. Coleman's gun was a .38.
3: I know that.
1: You know that? Well, then maybe you know that the slug they took out of Lombard was a .32. So now what do you know?
3: That does it.
1: Yeah, that does it, all right.
3: No, I don't mean that. I mean he's our meat. He's the guy. You can't tell me different.
1: I'm not telling you different, but ballistics is. And ballistics don't lie. You setting yourself up above ballistics?
3: You take ballistics, I'll take human nature. That don't lie either.
1: If you mean he did with a .32 and then dish it, you're wrong.
3: I know he
1: they...
3: didn't, I know. Otherwise he wouldn't have shot that slug into the floor.
1: But the slug in the floor was a .38.
3: Listen, Cap, I've called on aldermen, yeah, and state representatives, too. And even they get a little scared when you say headquarters. But not this guy. He was waiting for us. He was calm. He was doing crossword puzzles. He was too calm. He's too smart. He's got everything covered. He's been ahead of us all the way. He's our guy, I tell you. He's our guy.
1: He's our guy. He's our guy. Well, go out and prove it, then.
3: Look, don't take it out on me. I feel as bad about it as you do.
1: Yeah? Well, you're the guy with all the big ideas. Go on out and do something about it.
3: How long you give me?
1: Tomorrow morning. Can't hold them forever without booking them, you know.
3: Tomorrow morning? What am I going to do at this time of night? Make it noon, will you? Give me a chance anyhow.
1: All right, noon. And I'm stretching it for you.
3: Thanks, Cap.
1: Hey, listen. You're not holding out on me, are you?
3: I wish I was. I don't know a thing more than you do, Cap. I just know it's got to be our way, that's all.
1: Yeah.
3: Hey, I think I'll take another look at him before I go.
2: Oh, now listen, Coleman. We know you did it. Why don't you make it easy for yourself?
0: Make it easy for you coppers, you mean. I know you guys. Anything for a pinch. What do you care if you got the wrong guy?
2: All right.
3: Okay, Cass. Okay, you can lay off him.
2: You got something?
3: Yeah. Slug the kid Lombard was a 32. His gun's a 38.
2: Huh? Uh-oh.
3: Throw him in a cell. We'll probably have to turn him loose in the morning.
0: Morning? What's the matter with tonight?
3: What's the matter? Don't you like it here?
0: All right. But you'll have a sweet case of false arrest on your hands by morning. Remember that, copper, when you're back pounding a beat.
3: Oh, I won't forget. You're smart. You got a match? Want a cigarette?
0: I got my own.
3: Go ahead. Have one.
0: I wouldn't take a smoke from a copper if it was the last one before I die.
3: Well, you may have the chance to prove that someday.
0: Yeah?
3: Yeah, when you go to the electric chair. That sounded good, but I wasn't too sure. You know, they say every criminal makes at least one mistake. Well, I wasn't too sure of that either. All I was sure of was that he'd done it. So there had to be some way to prove it. First, I went back up to his apartment. I went over the joint with a fine-tooth comb. Nothing. Then I thought of that suit in the closet. I got it out. I went over it inch by inch, and I turned the pockets inside out. And right there was where I found something that gave me an idea. Or rather, it was what I didn't find that I should have. I went out to Coleman's kitchen and made a pot of black coffee, and I sat down to think. And the more I thought, the better I liked it. It might not mean a thing, it might not even be possible, but it was all I had. So, the next stop was headquarters and the pistol range in the basement. By the time I got through there, it was daylight. 6:45, I was waiting outside that cigar store at 23rd and 7th, where Coleman had made his phone call to Lombard. It was run by a little guy named Truhoff. We questioned him before, but this was different. The store wasn't open yet, but finally, after what seemed about an hour and a half, I saw him, Truhoff, come puffing down the street.
5: Well, Lieutenant, you're the real early bird, huh?
3: You're late.
5: Late, he says. What time you want the cigar store should open? The middle of the night.
3: Come on, let's go inside. I want to ask you a couple of things.
5: More questions. Didn't you ask me already everything but my grandmother's middle name?
3: Yeah, I forgot that. That's why I came back.
5: All right. So now what?
3: About this Coleman. When he was in here that night...
5: He telephoned from the booth back there. How can I hear what he says from way up here?
3: I don't care about that now. He used to buy smokes from you, though, you said.
5: Yeah, that's right. Every day almost.
3: Any particular brand?
5: Sure, always the same for 2 years. These here.
3: Always machine-made cigarettes, huh?
5: Always. Why not?
3: Now, listen. What did he buy from you the night he was in here phoning?
5: The same. Why not?
3: You're sure he didn't buy these?
5: Huh? Wait. Yes. You know, if I didn't see them in your hand, I wouldn't ever remember. Cigarette papers. For a change, he said. To cut down expenses, he said. First time he ever bought them.
3: Did he buy any loose tobacco to go with him?
5: Well, let me see. No, I don't think he... He didn't ask me, so I figure he's got some already, huh?
3: All right. You can give me some now.
5: Oh, sure thing.
3: And give me some matches, eh?
5: Oh, sure. Help yourself. Say, what is it all of a sudden with you, Lieutenant? You look like you just swallowed the cat that ate the canary.
3: You're all right, Pop. And I'm going to fix you up.
5: Yeah?
3: Yeah, to be a witness at a nice big murder trial. Free. I went back to the precinct, but Leffinger had moved him to another one on the east side on account of the 24-hour detention law. That took more time to locate him, but that was one thing I had plenty of now. I was either in with what I had or I was out. Suddenly I felt tired. Tired as an old dog. I tried breakfast, but that didn't help much, so I went on over to the east side. Leffinger was right on deck and cranky as ever, but I could see he was worried. We'd had this guy pretty nearly 48 hours, and the cops don't like breaking the law any more than the next guy.
6: Well, where you been all night, Bright Eyes? You look like you slept at a park bench.
3: I didn't sleep any place. I've been using my brains. Why didn't you leave word you were going to move him?
6: What's the difference? His next move is out.
3: His next move is arraignment after what I'm going to show you.
6: Great. I'm just in the mood for lantern slides.
3: Let's have him in, huh?
6: Bring him in, Johnson.
7: Okay, Captain.
3: Now, first I want you to watch how he rolls a cigarette.
6: What are we doing now, playing parlor games?
3: Just watch him, that's all. And remember, I found these cigarette papers in the pocket of his suit. The suit he wore the night he went to see Lombard.
1: Well, I suppose he gassed him to death with cheap tobacco.
7: Here he is, Captain.
0: Oh, the Rover boys. If you guys woke me up just to move me to another hideout, why don't you get wise to yourselves? You know you're going to have to book me or turn me loose sooner or later.
1: All right. Forget it. We're turning you loose. All we want you to do is to sign a waiver that nothing happened to you in here.
0: Nuts. I sign nothing.
3: Take it easy, will you? We got the guy that did it.
0: Yeah?
3: Yeah, you got nothing to worry about. We just don't want any suits for false arrest, that's all.
0: Now, well, you took the words right out of my mouth, copper, because my first stop after here is a lawyer.
3: Now, wait a minute. Let's talk this over. Smoke?
0: No, not one of them.
3: Will you smoke? Don't you smoke these?
0: Yeah, sure.
3: Here's some tobacco. Go ahead, roll one.
0: Thanks.
3: That's not the way.
0: I'm a little out of practice.
3: A little out of practice, he says. Don't look to me like he'd ever roll one before in his life. Is it to you, Captain?
0: All right, so send me to the chair for that.
3: Just the same. He bought these cigarette papers the night he went to see Lombard at the cigar store where he phoned, where he bought all his smokes. The first time in 2 years that he ever bought any. And no tobacco to go with him. And not a shred of loose tobacco in any of his pockets. Now, why do you suppose he bought those cigarette papers that night?
1: You're telling it. I'm listening.
3: Are you listening, Coleman?
0: You're talking in your sleep.
3: I'll tell you why he bought them. Better than that, I'll show you. Here, loan me your gun again for a minute, will you?
1: Yeah.
3: 38, right?
1: Right.
3: Same caliber as Coleman's?
1: That's right.
3: Now, here's a .32 caliber bullet. The same caliber as the slug that killed Lombard. You want to see it?
1: I know a .32 when I see it.
3: All right. Now, we take the .38 bullets out of your gun. And now we take this .32 bullet and about three of these cigarette papers. We double them over, wrap them around the bullet. And see how snug that .32 fits into your .38 gun now?
1: Well, I'll be a monkey.
3: Now watch. Now watch how a .38 gun will fire a .32 bullet. I'll put it on the baseboard over there. That's ballistics, Cap. How do you like it?
1: Ballistics. Ballistics.
3: You take ballistics. I'll take human nature every time. Three months later, Coleman went to the chair. Whether he took a cigarette from a copper or not before he died, I don't know. And I don't care.

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1: 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My compliments, Howard, on a grand performance. 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On the screen, I've seen you as a pretty tough character.
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2: That's proof enough for me, Truman. And now who's on suspense next week?
1: Well, Howard, it's going to be Claude Rains.
2: My favorite actor.
1: Yes, Claude Rains in a very unusual suspense story. Mr. Rains will be entirely alone, no other member of the cast. A real solo performance. And the story will be a famous English study in terror, The Waxwork. And you'll want to hear what it feels like to spend the night in a museum haunted by the spirits of famous murderers of the past.
2: Now that I've got to listen to. Thank you and good night.
3: Howard Da Silva appeared through the courtesy of Paramount Pictures and is currently being seen in their production Blaze of Noon. Tonight's suspense play was written by Robert Richards from the story by Cornell Woolrich. Next Thursday, same time, you will hear Mr. Claude Rains as star of Suspense.
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18: For an automobile salesman, I have expensive habits. I mean dames. It had been dames, dames, dames as long as I could remember. Now, that is strictly murder. Also gets you definitely no place. So this day, well, I was turning over a new leaf. Nothing on my mind but business. Pencil in hand, a sheet of figures on the desk, figuring how to sell a million Excelsior 8s and make $1 billion. Someone tapped on the glass. I didn't even look up. Just the busy executive. There it was again. I looked up.
19: Am I disturbing you?
18: Was she disturbing me? I got up in a trance and followed her across the showroom floor. It seemed as though I'd never seen anyone walk that way before in all my life.
19: This is my husband, Mr. Ganlon. Mr. Evans, the sales manager.
18: How do you do, sir? All right, so she had a husband. He was a little sourpuss runt with a limpy leg, about twice her age, dressed like dough. The kind of dough that could buy Excelsior 8s by the dozen. But I wasn't thinking about that now. I was thinking about her. I was thinking the best way to guarantee seeing her again was to send them out that door in an Excelsior 8. So I pasted on the big salesman's smile, went to town. Now, this is our customs line, Mr. Ganlon, distinctive in appearance. I take you'll notice that three-tone color effect inside. Now, there's upholstery there to match. And the broad, graceful, sweeping lines, that's a thing of beauty.
20: What's under the hood?
18: Well, that's the question I've been waiting for. Why, the world-famous Excelsior motor, Mr. Ganlon.
19: Gan, please, I've never driven in an Excelsior. Perhaps Mr. Evans would take us for a ride.
20: Oh, now look here, Sylvia.
19: Gan, please.
20: All right.
18: It won't take a minute. Yeah. You try that rear seat, Mr. Ganlon. You'll find it broad and luxurious. Now, Mrs. Ganlon, if you'd care to sit up here in front.
19: Thank you.
18: You can see what it'll do. Yeah, you see how it handles, Mr. Ganlon? Like a baby carriage,
20: huh? Keep your eyes on the road.
18: I turned the corner on two wheels. Explained about the minimum sway being on account of the stabilizers. In the mirror, I saw he'd kind of closed his eyes. So I turned to her. I still didn't know if this deal was going to be too easy, but one look at the look in those eyes, and I began to have a rough idea.
19: What do they call you?
18: Which they?
19: Your friends.
18: Speed? How about you?
19: Sylvia? Why the speed, Evans?
18: I like to get places.
19: I like to go places.
18: That's the same thing.
19: Maybe you're right.
18: Maybe we're both right.
19: Maybe, Speed. Maybe.
18: If she'd asked for it, I'd have made that Excelsior turn somersaults. As it was, I showed her some driving tricks that'd make your hair stand on end. She loved them. Every once in a while, her eyes met mine and clung there just long enough. We knew, both of us, what I was selling. And it wasn't an Excelsior. Well, I can have the car ready for delivery first thing in the morning, Mr. Ganlon. What do you say?
19: Gan, please.
20: All right, Sylvia, all right.
18: Now, if you'll just sign the order.
20: I want it now and I pay cash.
18: Well, that's fine. Fine, Mr. Ganlon. That's fine. I think you'll find the desk in my office the most convenient.
20: Oh, that's your office there?
18: Huh? Yes, that's right, Mr. Ganlon. I'll collect all the necessary papers while you're making out the check.
20: All right.
18: Well, how did you like it?
19: Like what?
18: Well, the car, for a start.
19: I love it.
18: You'd better drive in for a service check as soon as you can.
19: When?
18: Well, tomorrow.
19: Tomorrow.
18: You suppose you could manage to be alone?
19: Yes. I'll be alone.
18: She came in the next morning, and she was alone. Well, from that day, we went places. We went there fast. But this was different. She was different. Different from anything I'd ever known before. And in less than 2 weeks, I knew I didn't care about husbands or Excelsior 8s or even $1 million. All I cared about was her. And it was the same with her. That is, most of the time. That was what was tearing me up the worst. The way she was the other times. Kind of standoffish, scared. That was screwy. I didn't get it. One day, we were down at the beach, and as usual lately, we were arguing about it.
19: Oh, please, Speed, don't.
18: What's the matter with Reno? We got to do something about it someday, haven't we?
19: Yes, yes.
18: Well, that's what they got Reno for.
19: He'll come after me.
18: I'll let him come. We'll tear up his claim check.
19: Speed, I want to run along the beach. Come on.
18: All right. At 33, I'm a little too old for this stuff. Anyway, I want to know.
19: Speed, you've got to learn to relax.
18: I lost my roller skates.
19: I'll get you another pair.
18: I don't need skates.
19: Yes, you do.
18: All right, Sylvia. Sylvia, cut out the horseplay, will you, and quit stalling. I want a decision one way or another now.
19: Oh, darling, now you're angry.
18: Sure, I am. I am. It's a screwy deal. You love me, you want to leave him, but you won't.
19: Oh, but I will, darling. Speed, you see, there's so many things that are complicated and mixed up. First, there's my father.
18: Well, what about him?
19: Well, you see, my father and Gannon were mining partners in a little town called Phoebe, Arizona. And then there was a cave-in, and my father was killed. Well, he was such a wonderful man. We were so terribly close.
18: Oh, that's tough, baby.
19: Sometimes it's almost as though he were alive. I see him in dream speed ever so often. I hear him speak. It was 10 years ago.
18: Oh, what's all that got to do with you and Gannon?
19: Oh, stop it! Stop torturing me! Can't you just leave me alone? Leave me alone!
18: Okay, okay, if that's what you want.
19: Oh, no, Speed, no, don't leave me.
18: Now, look, baby, I don't know about you, but I'm leaving town tonight. I can't take this any longer. I'm going back now, quit my job, draw my $3 out of the bank, and pack a bag. I'm leaving tonight, with you or without you.
19: Oh, no, Speed, you can't. You can't go without
18: me. Well, that's up to you, baby.
19: But I'm afraid.
18: Of what?
19: I don't know.
18: Well, we'll worry about that later. What about it?
19: All right. All right, I'll go.
18: I was to meet her at the usual place at 8 o'clock, and I was on time. But even before I got there, I realized she'd never show up. And I waited an hour, then I crossed the street to the apartment where they lived, the 7th floor. It was 707. She must have been hanging around the door because she opened it almost at once, came out into the hall, closed it behind her. She was scared to death.
19: Speed, you've got to go. Right away.
18: Not without you, baby.
19: No, listen. Listen to me, Speed. I lied to you this afternoon.
18: No kidding.
19: I mean, about my father. He wasn't just killed in a cave-in. He was murdered. Ganlon murdered him.
18: Oh, so you married Ganlon to kind of show your appreciation.
19: Yes, I mean...
18: Look, you don't make sense, baby. Come on, we're going inside.
19: No, Speed, no!
18: We're going to settle this once and for all now. In the living room, Ganlon was lying on the couch with his shoes off, his feet kind of propped up. In a chair opposite was a young punk in a tan overcoat who looked as though he took the wrong kind of nose drops when he needed courage. He let it fairly be known that he was... Well, he had a gun in his pocket. Ganlon didn't even look up.
20: Mr. Evans, this is an unexpected pleasure.
18: Well, I'm afraid it's no pleasure. Either way, I've come to tell you that your wife is leaving you with me.
20: Oh, is she?
18: Yeah.
20: What about it, Sylvia?
19: I don't...
20: You don't seem to have entirely convinced her, Mr. Evans.
18: Listen, I don't know exactly what goes on here.
20: Obviously.
18: But I do know that she's headed straight for a crack-up and that you're at the bottom of it. So she's leaving tonight. Go on, Sylvia, get your things.
19: All right.
20: Mr. Evans, I'm not sure you fully appreciate the penalties of stealing a man's wife.
18: Well, there's divorce courts to handle that. Besides other ways, if you're big enough.
20: Well, since you brought up the question of superior force... All right, Zeke, take him.
0: Okay. Put him up. Hi, funny face.
18: Oh, gunsels with guns you have, huh?
20: Sometimes they come in handy, Mr. Evans.
0: Come on. Start walking.
18: Any particular direction?
0: Yeah. Outside.
18: All right.
2: You win, Mr. Ganlon.
20: Take him out and kick him down the stairs, Zeke. Kick him!
2: The punk was plenty shaky. He had the gun jammed right into my back. That's not smart if your guy knows a little judo. I made a quick half turn. He fired, but not soon enough. I'd have broken his arm before I could try again. The gun scooted across the floor somewhere, and I was just thinking it was lucky they soundproof these fancy apartments. And the thing started going up again. I whirled around to see Sylvia with a gun in her hand stalking Ganlon like a tigress. He was cowering behind the furniture, and she was moving around trying to get a clear shot at him. Took me one good leap to get over there and knock her cold. There was a bowl of water, some flowers on the table. I threw the flowers on the floor, threw the water on Sylvia. She opened her eyes, looked around.
21: Oh, Speed. Why did you do it?
2: You're lucky, baby. When you get better at it, they're liable to call it murder.

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0: And now, Roma Wines bring back to our Hollywood soundstage Glenn Ford as Speed Evans, with Kathy Lewis as Sylvia Ganlon in End of the Road, a tale well calculated to keep you in suspense.
2: After the gunplay, I thought it'd be easy. When I tried to get her down into the car, she clawed me like a wildcat. I had to clip her again. It was a battle all the way across town. Until we got to barreling along Highway 99, she knew she'd break her neck if she tried to jump. Then, all of a sudden, she went to sleep. I looked at her over there, sleeping in the corner, rolled up like a kitten and as innocent as a baby, and I knew I was for it if it killed me. I'd have to do the best I could. We'd passed Bakersfield. I was headed up over the Tehachapi Mountains before she woke up. It was morning.
3: Oh, hello, darling.
2: Feeling better, baby?
3: Mm-hmm. Oh, I had such a wonderful dream. I was a little girl again. And I was with my father, and he was rowing across a lake. And then...
2: Then what?
3: Speed, I lied to you about Ganlon. He didn't kill my father. I was wicked to say that, wasn't I?
2: You're just a little mixed up, that's all.
3: Speed?
2: Yeah?
3: Where are we going?
2: We're going to your hometown, baby, Phoebe, Arizona.
3: Oh.
2: You like the idea?
3: Well, I suppose so. Why?
2: Now look, baby, I'm no psychiatrist, but something happened back there when you were a kid. Something to do with the death of your father. It's had you on a merry-go-round ever since, so much so that about nine hours ago, you tried to kill a man.
3: I said I was sorry about that, Speed.
2: Sure. If you and I are going to make a go of this, I think we ought to do something a little more practical about it than just feel sorry, don't you?
3: You make it sound as though you thought I was going to go around killing people for the rest of my life.
2: All I say is that you're not going to be very happy until we know the facts about this thing, whatever they are, until you've faced the facts. From then on, well, we can forget it.
3: Speed?
2: Yeah?
3: I'm terribly hungry, aren't you?
2: Yeah, I guess I could do with a little something.
3: Look, there's a place up ahead.
2: Okay.
3: Bus just pulled in.
2: Yes, one of the regular stops.
3: Speed, kiss me.
2: How's that?
3: Oh, that's wonderful.
2: Let's go.
3: My, what a lot of people.
2: Oh, those big buses hold a lot of people, baby.
3: Help! Help! I'm being kidnapped!
2: Come here.
3: Help me!
2: It's all right. It's all right. She's my wife.
4: Hey, what's going on here?
3: I'm not. And I've never seen him before in my life. I'm being kidnapped.
4: Hey, say, that's no way to treat even your wife, mister. You ought to be shaking.
2: All right, all right. If you must know, she's crazy. She's
4: what?
2: My wife, but she's hopelessly insane. About 5 minutes later, she snapped out of it. You'd think nothing at all had happened, but I wasn't taking any more chances. I took to the side roads whenever I could, figuring the cops might be on my tail any minute, so we didn't cross the state line until way after midnight. It was next morning when I kicked it out of gear in Phoebe, Arizona. There was only one hotel. We registered, adjoining rooms. All the time, I was watching her like a hawk. But I needn't have. No, now that we were there, she seemed to be glad. We'd been in our room in about 5 minutes when the phone rang. Hello?
5: Mr. Evans?
2: Yeah?
5: Just a moment, Mr. Evans. Mr. Evans, this is San Francisco, Operator 23. We've got a long-distance call for you.
2: San Francisco?
5: Yes, sir. We've been trying to reach you all night. Shall I put your party on now?
2: Yeah, all right, yeah, go ahead.
6: Hello? Evans?
2: Yeah?
6: This is Ganlon.
2: You must have a good private eye on your payroll, too, huh?
6: I know you're an intelligent man, Evans, whatever else you may be. I knew where you'd go. But I want to tell you something. You're getting in deep water, deeper than you know anything about.
2: And you hope I'll drown. All right. Maybe I will. But I'm still wading in.
6: I'm coming down there, Evans. In the meantime, keep quiet and keep her quiet. And keep your nose out of things.
2: What's that supposed to be, a threat?
6: I'm not threatening you. I'm telling you. For your own good.
3: Ganlon, wasn't it?
2: Yeah, he called to give us his blessing.
3: He's coming down too, isn't he?
2: Maybe.
3: Speed, I'm glad. You can't know how glad I am.
2: Yeah. Yeah, it's going to be real cozy, just the three of us.
3: You've been cruel to me, Speed.
2: Who, me?
3: I've forgiven you, though you know that.
2: Sure, baby.
3: I didn't understand at first, but I understand now why you brought me here, I mean. You're going to find proof that Gan killed my father.
2: I'll work on that.
3: I can tell you exactly how it happened.
2: You said yesterday you were lying.
3: Oh, don't try to confuse me, Speed. You want to know, or don't you?
2: Sure, let's have it.
3: Well, my father and Gan were tunneling a new shaft in the side of the mountain. They were working alone that day. They'd set a dynamite charge inside the shaft with wires out to the ignition box. The box worked with a plunger, but when my father pushed it down, the dynamite didn't go off. He went back inside to find the trouble. While he was in there, Gan pushed down the plunger again. My father was blown to bits.
2: Just like that, huh?
3: Don't you believe me?
2: Like I say, I'll work on it.
3: They'll hang him, won't they?
2: Hang who?
3: Ganlon, they'll hang him when you find the proof.
2: If he's guilty, they'll hang him.
3: Oh, you'll prove it, darling. Promise me you will, so they can arrest him when he arrives. You'll do it for your baby, I know. Kiss me, darling.
2: How's that?
3: Oh, that's wonderful. That's all I care about. That and seeing Ganlon hanged.
2: She went to sleep then, just as peaceful as you please, dreaming of Ganlon with a rope around his neck. Well, I found the thing they call the city hall. I asked to see the records of her old man's death. Well, they hemmed, they hawed some, and then, well, it came out that half the town had burned down a few years back. The records went up with it. Well, they finally suggested I see an old-timer named, I think it was Konski. He'd been her father's mine foreman at one time or another. Well, I did. He was already waiting for me. He seemed to know what I was after. He was all primed with the answers.
7: Sure I know, Sylvia. Sweetest, prettiest little kid ever see all my life.
2: And of course you knew her father.
7: Sure I know.
2: I guess Sylvia must have been pretty fond of him.
7: Sure, she was crazy about him.
2: Wasn't she?
7: Maybe. But if she was, she was the only one in this town wasn't glad to see him die.
2: Look, you don't have to be cagey with me. I'm trying to help Sylvia.
7: All right. You know what best thing you can do?
2: What?
7: Get out of town before you make plenty trouble.
2: Well, that was that. The next stop was the office of the weekly paper owned, published, printed, and peddled by one guy, a guy named McLean. He seemed to know all about my business, too. He had the files all laid out for me.
8: Look, why don't you lay off it, Evans, huh? It's 10 years old and dead and buried.
2: Now, look, you mind if I look at your files?
8: Yeah, sure, go ahead. You can see what it says. Mine disaster, premature explosion, accidental death.
2: Any chance it wasn't accidental?
8: What do you mean?
2: Any chance that Ganlon did it?
8: Oh, not a chance.
2: You seem pretty sure.
8: Did you ever notice that gimpy leg of his?
2: Yeah.
8: Well, that's how he got it. He was in the mine when it happened.
2: I was getting no place fast. Only a suspicion and not a very comfortable one. And I hadn't the faintest idea where to go from here. And then I thought of the doctor. Hey, there had to be a doc to sign the death certificate. I found out who it was. Dug him up. Well, he looked like the worst bet of the bunch. He was half wacky from the effects of age and a misspent life. Nothing left but his dignity and a collection of photographs he insisted on talking about till I wanted to smack him.
9: Yes, yes, it was my hobby before my eyes went back on me. But, well, those you see on the wall are only a few. Here, take a look at some of these.
2: Who are all you people covering up for, Doc?
9: I beg your pardon?
2: You heard me.
9: Young man, do you realize that what you just said constitutes a most serious slur on my professional reputation?
2: Oh, nuts. Look, I'm trying to help a girl that I'm in love with. Can't anybody understand that?
9: Here, take this one, for instance. Notice the contrast, the light and the shadow.
2: Yeah.
9: I don't suppose you understand the meaning of the term traumatic experience, huh? No, I thought not. The psychic structure of the personality is a very delicate mechanism. For instance, in the case of Sylvia, take her to a competent man in the field, Mr. Evans. I no longer handle such cases.
2: Look, that's not what I came here to you for. You know that.
9: Well, I'm afraid I can't help you. Retired some time ago, you see. Here, now, look at some of these. They're older, of course, but there's still some very good ones among them.
2: Look, Doc, I don't want to look at pictures. All I want is that...
9: Oh. You found one you like, eh? I knew you'd find one.
2: There's a date on it, July 14th, 1935. That mean anything to you?
9: Is that the stalagmite incrustation? If so, it's...
2: I don't know. It's just got some rocks in it and a hole in a mountain. But that date is the date that Sylvia's father was killed.
9: Give it to me. Give it to me at once.
2: No, you don't. I'm afraid you've kind of torn it, Doc.
9: Give it back to me, I say.
2: But the part I got is still enough to show who killed him. I started back for the hotel, but I didn't feel so good. I didn't feel good at all. I asked at the desk if Ganlon had arrived. He hadn't, so I went on up to Sylvia's room. She was sitting at the dressing table making up her face. She looked up at me in the mirror.
3: You know. I can tell by your eyes, you know.
2: Yes, baby, I know.
3: Then they'll hang him, won't they?
2: No, Ganlon? No. No, baby, he's in the clear.
3: He isn't. He can't be. He murdered my father. I know he did. You're just lying to me. You're trying...
2: Look, take it easy, baby. It's gonna be all right. Just let's get it over with, huh? And we can forget it.
3: Get what over with? You're acting so funny, darling.
2: Here. Take a look at this picture.
3: Huh?
2: Yeah.
3: Oh, that's me, isn't it? When I was a little girl. I'm awfully far away, but... I still know it's me. But the smoke...
2: Don't you remember?
3: Please, Speed, my head kind of hurts. Don't...
2: But try to remember.
3: Speed, you're tormenting me. You're trying to hurt me.
2: That smoke is the explosion, isn't it?
3: I don't know.
2: You pushed the plunger, remember?
3: I don't know.
2: While your father was inside the shaft, remember?
3: Know. Yes. I killed him.
2: All right, baby, that's... That's all there is to it. You can forget.
3: I hated him. It's all I live for. It's all I ever dreamed of, to see his face bloody and battered. See his body all mangled and dirty. I hated him. I hate you. I hate all men. If I could kill every man in the world.
2: Where did you get that gun, baby?
3: Out of your overcoat.
2: You'd better put it down.
3: I tried to kill Ganlon because he knew. Now you know.
2: Put it down.
3: It's too late now, Speed. Goodbye, darling.
2: Listen, it's all over now. You were only a kid. I know how he treated you. The whole town covered up for you. They're still covering.
3: Goodbye, Speed.
2: When the door flew open, I ducked and the shots came. I looked around. Ganlon was lying in the open door with a gun still in his hand. He walked right into it. He must have got in one shot, though. It was enough. She was still breathing when I got to her. That was about all.
3: Oh. It's all right now. isn't it, darling?
2: Sure. Sure, baby, everything is going to be all right.
3: Kiss me.
2: How's that?
3: Oh, that's wonderful. But I wasn't so lucky this time, was I?
2: Not too lucky.
3: I didn't miss.
2: No, baby, you didn't miss. Well, any time you want to buy an Excelsior 8, just come in and see old Speed Evans. No, I won't tell you about my troubles. Dames, that's my trouble. It's been dames, dames, dames as long as I can remember. It's too bad, though. We'd have probably had a couple of kids by now.

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2: Well, thanks, Ken. 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
2: Oh, well, suspense me no further, Ken. 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
3: Glenn Ford appeared through the courtesy of Columbia Pictures and is soon to be seen starring in the Columbia Picture Framed. Tonight's suspense play was adapted by Irving Moore and Robert Richards from a story by Irving Moore. Next Thursday, same time, you will hear Agnes Moorehead as star of Suspense.
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0: Suspense. Autolite and its 96,000 dealers present tonight two stars, Mr. Charles Lawton and Miss June Havoc, in Blind Date, a suspense play produced and edited by William Spear.
1: Say, Hap, have you heard the one about the car that lost its head in a clutch, got its block knocked off, and hasn't had a brake since?
2: Slow down, Harlow. 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
1: Well, maybe not, but here's one that will. 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
2: Still more, Harlow?
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0: And now, with Blind Date and with the performances of Charles Lawton and June Havoc, Autolite hopes once again to keep you in suspense.
3: The DeMarcos and Mamie had said goodbye. That left me alone backstage. I'm always late anyway. 8 acts on the bill, and I'm always the last to leave the theater. Say, just what do you mean coming into a lady's dressing room without knocking?
4: Hi, cutie.
3: I never heard of a call boy who didn't know how to say, are you decent?
4: Oh, relax, relax. Take it easy. We can't all be double-jointed.
3: All right, what do you want?
4: He's outside.
3: Who is outside?
4: Some John you won't like says he's got a date with you. Oh, baby, you're closing tonight. Tomorrow you'll be in far-off Detroit. Then you'll wish you'd done the loop with me once. Come on, let you and me do our own circuit tonight.
3: I have a date, thank you.
4: Oh.
3: Now, will you go out and tell him to come in, if you please?
4: You can do better than him.
3: Yeah?
4: Yeah. Me.
3: Oh,
4: you know, you got real talent, honey. You need somebody to watch out for you. In the profession, I mean. Now, what's a cute little trick like you taking fourth billing to a lot of hoofers?
3: Look,
4: and,
3: you
4: and
3: stick to your callboy profession, and I'll worry about my billing.
4: Oh. You're still mad because I tried to kiss you, huh? Oh, Gloria, baby, this is your last night.
3: I told you before, I don't like to be touched by you or anybody else.
4: Hey, I'm beginning to think you mean it.
3: Get out of here.
4: Okay, okay. Your stage door, Johnny, ain't going to be no improvement. Believe me.
3: The idea, the very idea. Doggone it, where did I put that?
5: I believe I'm on time. The clock on the Regal Tower has just struck 11. I'm Vincent Hawthorne.
3: Oh, yes,
5: she
3: I'm...
5: She walks in beauty like the night of cloudless climes and starry skies.
3: Huh? Come again?
5: Not what you expected, of course.
3: Well,
5: not.
3: Won't you come in, Mr.
5: Hawthorne.
3: Here, let me take your hat, Mr.
5: Thank
3: Hawthorne.
5: You.
3: I'll only be a minute. I'm leaving Chicago. I close tonight, you know. Detroit tomorrow. I was delayed at packing and all. I'm not quite dressed. Props, anyway.
5: A theatrical trunk. This is a big thrill to me. Gloria LaFay. Theater. Rush. Gloria LaFay. Trends in bends.
3: Yeah, that's me.
5: Well, well, this is my first experience in meeting an artist.
3: Well, really?
5: Gloria. It's a lovely name, Gloria. It fits you. You're a very lovely girl. She had a woman's mouth with all its pearls complete. And for her eyes, what could such eyes do there but weep and weep that they were born so fair?
3: Well, it's something of your own.
5: Oh, I only wish it were. That's a narrative poem of Keats about a woman who turned into a serpent.
3: Well, gee, that's a cheerful little earful, I must say. And what do you got there?
5: That's a flower, a rose for you, here.
3: Oh, thanks. Yeah, I like roses.
5: I thought it'd look nice in your hair, Gloria.
3: Oh, yeah, well, thanks. Thanks a lot. That's real nice.
5: For your hair, yes.
3: Thanks.
5: And this. Now, this is something for both of us.
3: Is that whiskey?
5: No, hardly. It's wine. It's Chablis. It is a fine bouquet. Should lend a note of cheer to our little dressing room. Hmm? And 2 glasses. See, I thought of everything. Fine wine should always be sipped from crystal, don't you think?
3: I planned on going out. And
5: oh, yes, certainly, but I thought...
3: I'll only be a minute. I'll finish dressing behind the screen. Mr. Hawthorne.
5: Oh, yes?
3: What What's your first name?
5: Vincent, my dear.
3: Oh, say Vincent.
5: Oh, thank you.
3: Vincent, just so we get everything clear on both sides, it's a funny situation, you see, because I don't quite know.
5: Are you concerned because we are having what is called a blind date?
3: Yeah, that's it.

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1: Your act, and you stand on that chair and bend all the way back so slowly, and then take the goblet of wine with your teeth and drink it.
2: Well, thank you. I've worked hard. Of course, either you are double-jointed or you're not.
1: Of course. What did she die of?
2: You might say that when vaudeville began to die, mother began to die, too. It wasn't the money, but with radio, and you see, you have to see a dancer, and radio...
1: In view of those circumstances, you could almost say that your mother was, murdered.
2: Hey, where do you live?
1: I was born in London.
2: London! We were thinking about playing Australia once.
1: London is a great many miles from Australia, Gloria.
2: Gee, I'd sure like to get over to London. They say Australia's
1: London
2: great.
1: Is a very lonely place.
2: Palladium, I'll bet that's the
1: It's biggest. Full of lonely people.
2: Oh, say, let's not...
1: The world is full of lonely people, Gloria. In your short lifetime, has that fact come to your attention?
2: Well, really, that kind of talk can ruin an evening. If you're going to talk like that, I don't know about us. Well, here we... Hey, what are you doing? Put away that knife.
1: I'm just opening our bottle, Gloria.
2: Oh, I told you, I don't want to drink here. I want to go to Gregory's. Come on. Come on, let's put the show on the road.
1: Well, here's one for the road. A little glass of wine will do us both good.
2: No. I don't like the looks of that knife. Nobody needs a knife that big to open a bottle with.
1: This is a trick knife, see? You press the little button and the knife's gone, just like that, disappears into the handle.
2: Well, I don't like it. People get hurt with knives.
1: No, no, you're wrong. You're wrong about that. People get... A knife's a very handy instrument.
2: Oh.
1: A good knife is hard to find. A good knife is a friend, Gloria. The only friend you can depend on sometimes. They say steel is cold, but it's really warm. It's warm as the human body.
2: Well, just for your information, I don't like your knife, and while we're at it, I don't think I like you either.
1: I'm very sorry, Gloria. I'm sorry that my knife frightened you.
2: I don't know. I think maybe you'd better go.
1: Please, Gloria, don't be angry with me. I'm most anxious to take you to Gregory's, where you once went with your mother many, many years ago.
2: I don't know. I think...
1: We'll have something that you didn't have at that time, champagne.
2: Well,
1: a quiet corner by candlelight. There'll be music.
2: See... What does a girl do when she draws a gentleman like you, huh?
1: Why, she has a little glass of wine to celebrate. good, here we go.
2: You haven't said anything about my dress.
1: It's one for you.
2: Thanks.
1: One for me.
2: Right. Here's to a pleasant evening, Vincent.
1: No, Gloria. Here's to us.
2: Well, okay, then. Here's to us.
1: Ah, yeah, that's a little better.
2: That's nice. Vincent, I'd like to ask you a personal question.
1: Certainly.
2: What does somebody like you do for a living?
1: Oh, I was a part of Rembrandt and Silvers.
2: Yeah? Sounds like a soft shoe.
1: No, they're wine merchants.
2: Oh. Wow.
1: Gloria... When you bend back like you do and you drink out of that glass, is that wine you drink?
2: Oh, of course not. That's only colored water.
1: Oh. Did you know that the cork in the bottle is sometimes more expensive than the wine itself?
2: Oh, you don't say.
1: Yes, it's imported from Spain, you know. That's what costs the money, you see.
2: Oh, what?
1: You know, another thing I have wondered about... Is it true that it's bad luck to whistle in a dressing room?
2: Oh, that's silly. That's a chorus girl's superstition. Artists, they don't worry about that.
1: Oh, I see. I'm most grateful that you answered my note this afternoon.
2: Vincent, why did you send the note to me with those six beautiful Cardoza sisters on the same bill?
1: I thought them very ordinary girls. They weren't the least beautiful, often not beautiful like you.
2: No? Well, no.
1: What made you answer my note?
2: I had three birds this morning.
1: Birds?
2: Uh-huh. Tea leaves.
1: Oh, yes.
2: That means good luck, you know. And then when I got your note, naturally I took it to Mamie. She does handwriting, too. And she said, you must be a fine...

0: and gentleman. And otherwise, I wouldn't have answered you because I've never had a blind date before.
1: And I'm most grateful to Mamie.
0: Well, I... well, I think it's about time we left.
2: Oh, I don't know, Gloria. I see that you have a portable phonograph. Right, you travel with that...
0: That's an old one. It's no good. It doesn't work too well. I've got to have it fixed.
2: I'm very fond of music, Gloria. Well, what have you got?
0: It doesn't work,
2: well,
0: honestly.
2: Let's try one before we leave.
0: Hey, mister, look, now...
2: What about this one? Moonlight Madonna. Why, that's the music you use in your act.
0: It's
2: just old. Play it.
0: I told you, that phonograph doesn't work. Oh, come on. Why didn't you...
2: Well, you're wrong, Gloria. I see that. That works fine, you see.
0: All right, now, come on, I've finished my drink. Let's go.
2: Could we have another one and listen to the record?
0: No. I've had enough, and you've had enough, too, so let's
2: must
0: get
2: you wear that fur piece?
0: For your information, Mr. Wise Guy, this fur piece was given to Diane by Mr. Nat Kalsheim of the Morris office and is practically unobtainable on today's market. You just can't get it nowadays. I can wear this anywhere, anywhere at all.
2: What I mean, Gloria, is that it doesn't do you justice. Nothing, nothing is beautiful enough for a girl with lips.
0: Don't you touch me.
2: Oh.
0: Don't you ever touch me, see?
2: You shouldn't have done that.
0: When I was a little girl, one night I was standing in the wings watching Diane, and a stagehand kissed me on the neck, and I just... Well, he's still carrying the scar on his forehead. I took the heel of my shoe, and I hit him, and he... Listen, don't you ever try to touch me again, see? Never. Mm-hmm. Come on now. We had our wine, and it's 11:15, and we're going to go. We're going right now, you understand?
2: We didn't hear the rest of this record, Gloria.
0: You get out. You get out of my dressing room.
2: I do not want to leave yet, Gloria.
0: I'll show you, you... Hey! What are you...
2: It's no use. I have the key.
0: You have... Bill! Come here and help me, Bill!
2: Bill is the name of the stage doorman that I met coming in. Yeah. A liberal gratuity, a gentle hint, and he obligingly left you and me alone. Gloria.
0: And there we were. In the dressing room, backstage in that empty theater. Mr. Hawthorne, his knife, and me.
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0: Get out of my dressing room.
2: There is no reason to be afraid of me, Gloria. You take your wine and sit down and listen to the music. Here.
0: I don't want it!
2: Now, why did you do that?
0: Because I don't want to have another drink here. I want to leave. Unlock that door.
2: Now, don't you be impatient, Gloria. We'll leave in a minute.
0: Oh, why can't we leave now? I want to get out for some fresh air.
2: You aren't frightened?
0: No, I'm not.
2: Why are you...
0: You promised to take me to Gregory's for supper. I've done 4 shows a day for 6 days, and I'd like to relax. And tomorrow I've got to go...
2: Of course you would.
0: Listen, I'll even change my fur piece, Mr. Hawthorne. Vincent.
2: You know, Gloria, loneliness is a terrible thing. You can wander in a city of 1 million people and yet have no one to speak with. And you wander and you think there is no cure for loneliness. And there is a cure. As I watched you there dancing on the stage, I knew that loneliness has a cure.
6: Just a simple kiss will banish loneliness forever.
0: Well, you're not going to kiss me. I'll tell you that much. I don't care how lonely you are. And I'm sick of this record, too. I wish I'd never answered your note. I'll tell you that much.
2: But you did answer it, and here we are.
0: Well, a girl can make a mistake.
2: No, Gloria, you didn't make a mistake. I'm a humble man, and I apologize to you.
0: Unlock the door.
2: I have been studying you, Gloria, ever since I came into the dressing room tonight. There is more to you than just a pretty face.
0: Oh, that kind of talk doesn't impress me. That kind of talk will get you exactly nowhere. Unlock the door.
2: Now, what if I told you that you'd successfully passed the test? I really have been testing.
0: Oh, yes.
2: Yeah, when first I saw you 6 days ago, I knew there was a lot more to you than just a pretty face, and that's why I've been to see you dance every day. I wanted to make sure, and I came here tonight to test you.
0: Well, what do you mean
2: by that? When I tried to kiss you, that was the test. I had to find out what you were like. A man has to be careful, too, about a girl, I mean. And when you wouldn't let me kiss you, I knew you were someone that I could... Oh, Gloria.
0: Yeah, I don't get you at all. Now you're almost as if you were going to cry.
2: I have a confession, Gloria. I have cried a great deal in my life.
0: Really? Have you really?
2: A very great deal.
0: Huh. Well, then, look, now that I've passed your test, you know what kind of a girl I am, don't you?
2: I know exactly what kind of a girl you are, Gloria.
0: All right, and then we understand
2: perfectly,
0: each other.
2: And I know you and you know me.
0: All right, then, come on, let's put the show on the road.
2: There is just one thing.
0: What?
2: It's your dress.
0: What? So now it's my dress, is it?
2: Yes.
0: First it was with my fur piece, and now it's my dress.
2: It's a very, very beautiful dress, but before we go out, I would like to see you for the last time. And the costume you wear for your act.
0: Oh, you would. Just what do you think?
2: I like the green one best with the golden spotlight.
0: Well, it's not here. I've already sent the trunk to the station.
2: I don't believe that. What's this, then?
0: That's my other trunk.
2: You give me the key, will you?
0: I will not.
2: All right, then I'll open it my own way.
0: Put the knife away, will you?
2: I told you, Gloria, a knife is a very handy instrument. It's a very handy instrument to have.
0: Stop that. Will you stop that? You're going to break the lock. Get away from that trunk.
2: Don't you do that. Don't you ever try to take my knife away from me. Don't you ever try to take my knife away from me. I asked you to do a simple little thing. I asked you to wear your costume for me because you look very pretty in it. A simple thing like that would take only a minute of your time. You say it's packed and shipped, and I don't think it is. I'm going to find out whether it is. It's
0: no,
2: all
0: no,
2: right.
0: I
2: am going to find out. There. I've got it. And here's the dress right on top, your beautiful green costume.
0: I won't put it on, do you hear me? I won't put it on for you or for anybody else. And on top of everything else, you've broken my trunk. Well, I just had that luck.
2: Go behind that screen and put it on.
0: I will.
2: Go on.
0: All right. I'll put it on.
2: That's a good girl. You know, Gloria, I didn't mean anything by showing you my knife. It's only just that I want to see you. I want to see you exactly as you look when you're performing on the stage. You're so beautiful, Gloria. Your eyes are greener than the sea. You're so lovely.
0: And all that isn't going to make me forget that knife or what you've done either.
2: I'm just a humble man. I'm a human being, the same as you are, but I'm only lonely, Gloria. I'm terribly, unendurably lonely.
0: You've got friends, all right.
2: How does that go? I have no friends, said Lamia, no, not one. My presence in wide Corinth hardly known. My parents' bones are in their dusty urns, sepulchred where no kindly incense burns. Seeing all their luckless race are dead, save me. And I neglect the holy rite for thee. Have you put on the costume?
0: Yeah. Well, now, here it is. All right, now, you... Take your look, Mr. Hawthorne.
2: That's lovely. It is.
0: All right, then. Then I can... Yeah. What are you doing?
2: Well, how can you perform without music?
0: Perform?
2: Why else would I ask you to put on your costume? You're going to dance for me.
0: I'm not putting on a special act for anybody.
2: You can't imagine the effect that this has on me. It is the way you twist and turn... Slowly and silently, so slow, so lovely. And so alone. Oh, so very much alone.
0: Alone? How could I be alone in a theater full of people?
2: You can be alone in a city of a million people. You had no one in that theater, Gloria, even though it was crowded. And now, here in your dressing room, you have me to watch you, and you can perform for me alone.
0: Oh. Hey, What's the idea of turning off the lights?
2: All but the ones around your mirror. You see, that's your spotlight. You're on stage now. That's for me and no one else.
0: Oh, my!
2: Don't you scream again. Don't you scream, whatever you do. That upsets me.
0: Look, Vincent, if I do my act for you, if I do it just the way I do it on the stage, only this time just for you, if I do it for you like that, will you please go away?
2: Yes, yes, Gloria, that's all I want you to do. I just want you to do it as if you were on the stage.
0: All right, then. Sure.
2: Oh, that's right. Oh, that's great. Oh, that's so great. Turn a twist. Down. Sorry. Why can't you do that for me? Why you went clumsy in the theater when all those other people were watching?
0: Sorry, honest, I'm sorry. It's such a small room, and when I do my kicks, I can't...
2: You, never mind. You go on, will you?
0: No,
2: go on.
0: No.
2: That's right. Oh, slowly. Please remember to do it slowly.
0: Oh. I don't know what you're going to do, and I don't know what it is. I just can't go on with my act anymore. I can't do it. I can't. I'm a decent, self-respecting girl. I accepted your invitation. I thought you were going to be nice because of your handwriting. You got me so scared. I don't know what you do or say. I just can't see the please. You know, why can't you go away? Why don't you get out of my dressing room and leave me alone? I hate you. I hate you.
2: You hate me. You hate me. I knew that when I came in that door tonight that you hated me. And I'm accustomed to being hated. And let me tell you something. Every girl with a nice dress and a pretty face hates me, Gloria. I don't care anymore. I was lonely. I went to the theater. I saw you there on the stage. I thought you were beautiful. I thought if I could see you alone in the same costume that you can wear it just for me and perform just for me, that I wouldn't be lonely anymore. That'd be enough. But it isn't enough.
0: No, don't. Don't you come near me. Don't you touch me.
2: A kiss is the cheapest thing in the world.
0: No.
2: A kiss means nothing to you. To me, it means everything.
0: Please.
2: Kiss would cure my loneliness, Gloria.
0: I'll never kiss you.
2: I think you will.
0: My knife. Oh, please.
2: Now then, just tilt your head back. That's right. Now.
0: Vincent, darling.
2: What did you say?
0: I said, darling.
2: Why did you say that?
0: What would you say if I really kissed you,
2: what
0: huh?
2: Do you mean?
0: You said it. A kiss means everything to you. Do you want me to really kiss you?
2: I can't believe it.
0: Oh, I'd kiss you. Really, I would, but...
2: What?
0: Well, I'm afraid of your knife.
2: Do you actually want to kiss me?
0: Yes. But the knife scares me.
2: Oh, I never meant to use that, Gloria. Here, you take it.
0: I'll

They've been looking for him ever since he left London. They knew all about him. So they let me go. Self-defense. Loneliness is a terrible thing, he said. Well, no matter how lonesome I get, I'll never have another blind date as long as I live.

0: 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Tonight's stars, Charles Lawton and June Havoc, in Blind Date.
1: Mr. Lawton, if you'll release Miss Havoc from your clutches, I'd like to get her in mine.
2: From clutches to cliches.
1: Well, we might say that, yes,
2: all
1: Mr.
2: Right,
1: Lawton.
2: Mr. Wilcox, I'll do that. But I may say that it's being done with a great deal of reluctance, June.
3: Thank you. Mr. Wilcox, I'll bet you want me to tell you about the Autolite Stayfull battery in my car, right?
1: I surely do, June. What is the woman's slant?
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0: Next Thursday, for Suspense, Van Johnson will be our star. The play is called Defense Rests, and it is, as we say,
1: a tale well calculated to keep you in suspense.
0: Tonight's suspense play was produced and edited by William Spear and directed by Norman MacDonald. Music for Suspense is composed by Lucian Morawek and conducted by Lud Bluskin. Blind Date was a radio play by E. Jack Newman and Harrison Negley. During the next 10 weeks, Charles Lawton will appear at Eastern universities and concert halls, reading from his favorite books. June Havoc will soon be seen starring in the Universal International picture, The Story of Molly X. In the coming weeks, you will hear such stars as Edward Arnold, Betty Davis, and Victor Mature. Don't forget, next Thursday, same time, Autolite will present Suspense, starring Van Johnson.
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0: get out. I'm going to call the police.
1: Put the phone back, please. Do as I say.
0: Mr. Bepler, what are you doing here this time of night?
1: Well, I'm not here to deliver your egg.
0: Get out of here. Get out of my house this instant or I'm going to call the police.
1: I'm afraid you won't get the chance.
0: What are you going to do?
1: What I did to the others.
0: Others? You killed them.
1: That's right.
0: But why? Why me?
1: Because you're all alone tonight, like they were. No, you don't.
0: No! Please don't! Please!
2: And for the fourth time last night, the suburban town of Woodlake was the scene of a brutal and meaningless murder. The latest victim was Mrs. Leland Worth, 34 years old, who was found strangled in her living room by police late last night. All four victims have been homeowners in some of Woodlake's recently completed housing developments. Local authorities admitted today that they were still in the dark as to the identity of the vicious marauder. However, the search is...
3: Local authorities still in the dark. It's just terrible. When are the police going to do something?
4: Well, they only got 8 men on the force. Woodlake ain't like the big city.
3: I'm beginning to wish we were back in the big city. At least I felt safe in my apartment at night.
4: Oh, now, city's no place to bring up a little girl like you or Stephanie. Mr. Gordon working late again tonight?
3: Yes, it's income tax time. Busiest part of the year for an auditor.
4: Well, sooner or later, they're going to catch up with whoever's doing these killings, and then everybody can relax. Oh, should I fix Stephanie some breakfast?
3: You better let me see if I can coax her into opening the bathroom door first.
4: Oh, that's a real cute trick. Locking herself in the bathroom every time she gets mad at you.
3: Cute. Stephanie? Do you hear me up there?
4: You know, what that child needs is to get her bottom blistered a few times. She'd stop her foolishness.
3: Stephanie! Unlock that door and come down this minute. Do you hear me? All right, young lady, I'm calling your father.
5: Hello?
3: It's me, Walter. How do you feel?
5: Exhausted, honey. I couldn't get back to sleep after those police sirens woke me last night. Then the bump on my head kept throbbing.
3: Oh, I'm sorry, dear. I bawled Stephanie out about leaving her roller skates in the hall like that. So you can just guess where she is now.
5: Uh-huh. Yeah. The bathroom.
3: Yeah.
5: I guess I'll have to take the lock off the door. Any news about the murder?
3: No. Walter, I'm frightened about staying here alone tonight.
5: Look, Ellen, there's nothing to worry about. I phoned the Woodlake police, and the chief promised to have a special man patrol the entire project all night. Anyway, why don't you ask Rosa to stay over? Or at least until I get home.
6: Can I speak to Daddy?
3: Well, at last. Walter, your daughter's finally come out. She wants to speak to you.
5: Okay, put her on.
3: Here, Stephanie, now don't talk too long. Daddy's awfully busy. And be sure to put the phone back when you're finished. I'll be in the kitchen.
6: Hello, Daddy.
5: Hello, sweetie. How's my love?
6: I'm fine, Daddy.
5: Well, that's good. Stephanie, take it easy on your mother. Locking yourself in the bathroom is not a nice thing to do.
6: She yelled at me this morning.
5: Well, you deserved it, honey. Daddy nearly broke his neck last night stepping on your roller skate.
6: You bent the skate.
5: Yeah. Well, I'm sorry, but...
6: Oh, Daddy, somebody's at the door. Goodbye.
5: Goodbye, Stephanie. Stephanie, hang up the phone, darling. Stephanie.
6: I'll open it, Mommy. Oh, hello, Mr. Bepler.
1: Your mama home?
6: Uh-huh.
1: Well, tell her I've brought her eggs.
6: Mommy, the egg man's here.
0: Oh, good morning, Mr. Bepler.
1: Sorry I'm late, Miss Gordon, but I've been working with the police all morning on that Worth murder.
3: Well, I didn't know you were on the police force.
1: Well, I ain't really. Some of us old residents have been deputized temporarily since these things started around here.
3: Do you have time for a cup of coffee?
1: Well, never say no to coffee, Miss Gordon.
3: Pour a cup of coffee for Mr. Bepler, Rosa.
7: Sure.
3: Any idea who did it?
1: Well, not yet. They're looking for a feller I told them about. A I've seen him hanging around these parts.
4: Probably some delinquent from one of these new families.
1: Could be, Rosa.
4: You know, you was born on that chicken farm of yours, Abel. You ever remember having trouble like this before all this here building started and those city folks moved out here?
1: Can't remember nothing more violent than a man beating his wife, or vice versa.
4: I tell you, some of these new people, mighty peculiar.
1: Now, Rosa, that ain't true of everybody. You couldn't ask for anybody nicer than Mrs. Gordon here.
7: Well, thank you, Mr. Bepler. I just hope you catch that man soon before I'm a nervous wreck.
1: Oh, he ain't likely to try to break in where there's men folks around. Them last three houses, the women were all alone.
7: Well, that's just it. My husband's working late these nights. He hardly ever gets home till after midnight.
1: I see. Well, how about Rosa here keeping you company?
7: Well, as a matter of fact, Rosa, Mr. Gordon just suggested the same thing.
4: Oh, now, I'm sorry, Miss Gordon. I already promised Miss McCloskey across the road to stay with her. Her husband's out of town.
7: Oh, dear.
1: Well, there's no need to fret, Miss Gordon. The chief just assigned me to patrol this area tonight. I'll be handy should you need me.
8: In just a moment, we will return for the second act of...

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0: Hello. Hello, Stephanie, Ellen, somebody come to the phone.
1: Phone still tied up, Walter?
2: Yeah, doggone it.
3: Wait, I hear some voices. They must be in the hall.
4: $1.30, 65 cents this week.
0: Hello.
4: Yeah, thank you, Miss Gordon. And don't worry about tonight. I'll be keeping an eye out.
0: Hello, hello. Somebody come to the phone.
4: Goodbye. Thanks for the coffee.
0: Oh, hello.
5: That child. Stephanie, you did it again. You left the phone off the hook.
0: Hello, Ellen. Hello.
6: Hello. Walter, is that you? What are you doing?
0: What am I doing? I'm trying to get my phone untied. Stephanie didn't hang up.
6: Well, why didn't you hang up?
0: I did 5 minutes ago, but that doesn't disconnect us.
6: It doesn't. I don't see why not.
0: It's very simple, honey. The person who makes the call has to hang up. Otherwise, the phones remain connected. I can even hear you talking to someone.
6: Oh, that was Mr. Bepler, delivers the eggs. He was telling me about the murder. Mrs. Worth was all alone in the house. All the people who've been killed were alone. I wish you'd come home early tonight, Walter. Rosa can't stay with me.
0: Ellen, I promise you, I'll rush. I'll get there as soon as I can.
6: Will you keep in touch with me?
0: Sure, honey. I'll phone every hour, okay?
6: All right, dear. Bye. Hello?
7: Hello, darling. Everything all right?
8: Yeah, I guess so.
7: Aren't you sure?
8: Well, I keep hearing strange noises outside, but I guess that's just my imagination. I'll be glad when this night's over.
7: Stephanie asleep?
8: Not quite. She's given me quite a day. I'm exhausted. Will you be much longer?
7: Oh, just a couple of hours.
8: Well, call me again then, will you, dear?
7: Sure, honey. Meanwhile, why don't you go to bed? Get some rest.
8: All right, I'll try. I'll lie down with Stephanie. Maybe she'll go to sleep faster that way.
9: Mommy, you asleep?
8: Mm-hmm.
9: Mommy!
8: What?
9: I hear noises.
8: What noises?
9: I heard glass breaking.
8: Oh, go to sleep, darling, please.
9: I heard somebody walking outside.
8: All right, now Daddy will be home soon.
9: See?
8: Who can that be? Yes, I'm coming. Who is it?
10: It's me, Miss Gordon Rosa.
8: Oh. Rosa. Come in. What are you doing here?
10: Well, Miss McCloskey's husband came home, so I thought I'd come over to see if you still want me to stay with you.
8: Oh, yes. I'd appreciate it very much.
10: I found Stephanie's skates out on the porch. I figured I'd better bring them in before Mr. Gordon falls over them again.
8: Thank you. Honestly, when will she ever learn?
10: Kids are all the same, I guess. I'll put them someplace out of the way. Oh, you mind if I fix some coffee?
8: No, no. Go right ahead. By the way, Rosie, you didn't see anybody near the house.
10: No. Why?
8: Well, Stephanie thought she heard something outside.
10: Oh, it might have been me coming up the driveway.
8: Yeah.
10: She's still awake?
8: I've never seen anyone resist sleep, so I better go up to her.
10: Well, now, just you relax. I'm here, so there's nothing to worry about.
8: Ah, thank you, Rosa.
9: Mommy!
8: Stephanie, I want you to get back into your bed this instant.
9: Was that Rosa?
8: Yes. Now, come on. Climb in. Cover up.
9: You tuck me.
8: All right. There. Now, good night.
9: Good night. Mommy.
8: What?
9: I'm hungry.
8: Well, that's just too bad.
9: Oh, could I just have a glass of milk and a cookie?
8: No, it's too late.
9: But I'm hungry.
8: You won't starve. Now, go to sleep.
9: Oh.
8: Rosa, you're all right?
9: Oh. Mommy!
8: Hush. Rosa, is anything wrong? Stephanie, you stay here. I'll be right back.

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4: Rosa? Rosa, where are... What are the skates doing on the floor again? Rosa, you in the kitchen? Rosa! Rosa, what happened?
5: Don't stay here. He's in the house.
4: I'll get help, Rosa. I'll...
6: Mommy! Mommy, where are you?
4: Stephanie, don't come in here. Stephanie?
6: Mommy!
4: What is it? What happened?
6: The roller skate. I came down after you and I tripped on the roller skate.
4: Hush. Come on, get up.
6: Oh, but it hurts.
4: Please, Stephanie, stand up. We've got to get out of here.
6: No.
4: As I say.
6: No, you let go of me.
4: Stephanie, be quiet.
6: Ow! You hit me.
4: Well, I'm sorry. Where are you going? Come back here.
6: I'm going to lock myself in the bathroom and I'm never coming out.
4: Stephanie, come back.
7: Don't go after him, Miss Gordon.
4: Mr. Bepler. Oh, Mr. Bepler, thank goodness. How did you get in here?
7: Through the window.
4: Oh. It's you. You.
7: No sense trying to run, Miss Gordon. I'll just have to take it out on your little girl.
4: Oh, you wouldn't.
7: Don't answer it. Keep away from that phone.
4: It's probably my husband, Mr. Pepley. You better let me answer it.
7: Well, all right. All right, you talk to him. But just remember, you let on anything's wrong, and your little girl pays for it.
4: Hello?
8: Hello, dear. Just calling again, as I promised. Everything all right?
4: Yes, Walter.
8: Good. I'm almost through here.
9: I can't find that voucher, Walter.
8: Well, is it in the file?
9: No, sir.
8: Honey, hold on a minute. I'll be right back.
7: Hang up.
4: But he...
7: Hang up.
4: He didn't finish talking. He'll only call back.
7: Yeah? Well, I'll just take the phone off the hook, and then he'll get nothing but a busy signal.
4: Why, Mr. Pepler? Why are you doing this? What harm have I done you?
7: Harm? You're crowding me, all of you newcomers. Hedging me in, bulldozing the trees down, spoiling the land with your fancy new cigar box houses, bankrupting us all with your taxes for schools and roads and such. My taxes have gone up double since you city people started flooding in here. That's the kind of harm you done me.
10: Joe, finish that. We'll call tonight. Hello, Alan. I'm sorry.
11: Well...
10: Hello.
11: Maybe when people like you find it ain't safe here,
10: hello,
11: you'll go back where you came from.
10: Alan.
11: That's why I killed Mrs. Worth and the others. And I'll keep on killing till you're all gone.
10: Good Lord. Alan. Hello. Hello, operator. By heaven's sake, operator. Hello.
0: In just a moment, we will return for the concluding act of Suspense.
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12: Singing still sounds more inviting. May I?

0: Hopeless. She was born here in Woodlake, like yourself. Why kill her?
1: I didn't expect to find her here. She saw me and she'd have told. Now, there's no use your backing away. Where are you going to run?
0: Please, Mr. Bepler.
1: See, you nearly tripped over that skate.
0: I'll just put it out on the porch where it belongs.
1: Sure, and start hollering for help. Come here.
0: Let go. Oh. Oh. Mr. Bepler. Got to get away from here. Stephanie, where are you? Answer me, where are you? Oh, Stephanie, come out of the bathroom quickly. Stephanie, unlock the door. Hurry.
2: No.
0: Please.
2: You
0: slapped me. Stephanie, there is no time to explain. Now open the door before it's too late.
2: No, I'm going to stay in here all night.
0: Please, Stephanie, please.
2: I didn't do anything. You hit me.
0: Stephanie, I am sorry, and I'll never punish you again, darling. Just unlock the door.
2: You promise?
0: Yes, I promise. Now hurry, we've got to get away from here.
1: You ain't going nowhere.
0: Stephanie, don't turn the lock. Don't come out. Stay in there.
1: It won't do her no good. Who's the devil?
3: Gordon, police.
1: Police! I'm getting out of here.
3: Hey, there he goes. Through that window. Stop where you are. Hold! Mrs. Gordon?
0: I'm up here.
4: Oh, you all right, Mrs. Gordon?
0: Yes, officer.
4: Your husband called us, and we got here as soon as we could. He heard you and Bepler over the phone.
0: But he took the phone off so there'd be a busy signal.
4: That's where Bepler made a mistake. The connection isn't broken until the calling party hangs up.
2: Mommy!
4: Oh, you're a little girl, all right?
0: Yes, officer.
2: Mommy!
0: It's all right, dear. You can come out now.
2: I can't turn the lock. It's stuck. I'm locked in.
0: Oh, no.
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Heard in tonight's story were Elspeth Eric as Ellen Gordon, Ralph Bell as Walter Gordon, Bill Adams as Mr. Bepler, and Betty Gard as Rosa. Others in our cast were Ruth Tobin and Sarah Fussell.

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1: 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I can't say enough about Autolite Stay Full batteries, those marvelous marvels with more liquid reserve than Hollywood has stars. 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
3: And now, Mr. Jepson, you really must let me make you a whiskey and soda. I have some excellent scotch.
4: Never mind that, Ridgway. I've come to find out when you can raise £10,000.
3: I see. Yes, I see. Well, Mr. Jepson, £10,000 is a great deal of money.
4: It's what's needed to cover your notes.
3: Yes, that's right. But you know, Mr. Jepson, you might just let me write you one more IOU and try again.
4: Your luck's run out, Ridgway.
3: Well, I wasn't much of a gambler anyhow, was I? Perhaps it's just as well I've learned my lesson. How long, Mr. Jepson, would you say I have to raise the money?
4: 4 weeks.
3: I see, 4 weeks. And if I should fail to raise the money? I see. Well, you make yourself very clear, Mr. Jepson. But then perhaps all's not lost. Mrs. Harter, my aunt, has had the foresight to draw up a new will making me her heir. The money was to go to her niece, my cousin Miriam, but now a new will's been drawn up. Aunt Mary finds me much more satisfactory than poor Miriam. The very spirit of solicitude I am, forever inquiring about her health, about her poor weak heart. 4 weeks, is that right, Mr. Jepson?
4: That's right, Ridgway. Or else.
3: I see. Or else. That's when it began. That, plus the fortunate circumstance of the new will in my favor, decided me on my plan. Now, murder wouldn't look right. Nobody else living in the house but Aunt Mary and I, and Elizabeth, the maid. And since I would benefit by £40,000... No, murder would not look right. Besides, I was fond of Aunt Mary. Well, a day or so after Mr. Jepson's visit, there occurred to me a rather whimsical idea for a practical joke. The first thing was to determine the degree of weakness of Aunt Mary's weak heart. And so I arranged an appointment for her with Dr. Minnell, the heart specialist in Harley Street.
5: Just have a chair, Mr. Ridgway.
3: Thank you, Dr. Minnell.
5: Now, Mr. Ridgway, as you requested, I have gone over your aunt, Mrs. Harter, thoroughly.
3: Yes?
5: And there is a heart weakness.
3: How dreadful.
6: But not terribly serious, Charles, Dr. Minnell says.
3: But my poor dear Aunt Mary.
6: Dear Charles.
5: Naturally, you're shocked, Mr. Ridgway, but with the least care, she'll live to be 90, I should think. However, her mind must be kept well distracted.
3: Mind distracted?
5: Yes, distraction for the mind and no sudden shocks. That's most important. No sudden shocks.
3: I see. Well, thank you, Doctor.
5: Not at all. Out this way, my private exit. No use going through the waiting room again, eh? Well, good day, Mrs. Harter.
6: Good day, Doctor.
3: Goodbye, Doctor.
5: Oh, I say, Ridgway.
3: Yes?
5: I minimized your aunt's condition just a bit. Didn't want to alarm her. You understand.
3: Yes, of course.
5: But
3: yes.
5: What I said about no shocks, no frights, most important. A good fright might very well carry her off.
3: I see. I see. Well, thank you, Doctor. The next step was the radio. Aunt Mary must have a radio.
6: But, Charles, you know I don't care for newfangled things. We've got on quite well without a wireless. I don't see why we should have one now.
3: But don't you remember what Dr. Minnell said, Aunt Mary? The mind distracted, well distracted. Those were his very words. You know, I'm only thinking of your heart.
6: I know you are, dear Charles.
3: That's better, Aunt Mary. That's more like yourself.
6: You are a comfort to me, Charles.
3: Thank you, Aunt Mary. Now, about the radio.
6: But really,
3: Now, you really ought to trust my judgment. I'm a bit of an expert on radio, you know. Before the war, I even had a small sender station of my own. Some of the equipment's still in one of my boxes somewhere about. So, you see, I know.
6: But the waves, Charles, the electric waves, they might affect me.
3: There's no more electricity about it than there is about an electric light. Radio waves aren't electric.
6: But, Charles, I...

0: Well, I must say it makes a frightful noise.
1: Oh, we'll have it tuned in a minute. Here we are.
0: What is it?
1: It's Spanish, aren't you? Madrid propaganda. There's France. What do you think of that? You can tune in the whole world, the whole world. You see, Aunt Mary, radio waves converging from all over the world on this little box. From Madrid, Paris, New York, and beyond. Beyond! Who knows how far beyond?
0: Well, I must say, Charles, you're quite poetic about it.
1: Am I? Yes. Yes, I suppose I am. That was the first inkling I had that my little practical joke was going to be fun. The acting and coaxing poor dear Aunt Mary along bit by bit. Every evening she'd sit by the radio, listening to the news on the BBC Home Service and the classical music on the third program. Then, one morning, I attached a wire into the radio while she was still in bed, ran it along under the carpet into the small anteroom of the sitting room where the radio stood, took the hand microphone left over from my amateur sending days and hooked it to the other end of the wire, and everything was all ready. That evening, I backed the car out of the garage and started off for my regular Wednesday evening of bridge. But I drove only a short way, then parked behind a hedge and walked back to the house. I let myself in the side door and went into the small room off the sitting room where Aunt Mary sat alone listening to the radio. It was the third program, a program of Beethoven. I opened the door the slightest crack. The moment had come, and I felt my heart beating with strange emotion. I saw in my mind's eye Aunt Mary and the dimly lit sitting room, and I almost felt the mood she must be feeling as she sat dreamily immersed in the

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4: Well, I'm sure the kid learned a lot about George Washington. But wait, here's suspense.
5: And now, Autolite brings back to our Hollywood soundstage James Mason, who will be joined by his wife, Pamela Colino, in Where There's a Will, a tale well calculated to keep you in suspense.
6: After I'd spoken with the voice of Aunt Mary's dead husband, I waited a moment. Then, very cautiously, I looked into the sitting room. Aunt Mary was sitting bolt upright, transfixed. Then a sob broke from her as she looked toward the radio, which was now innocently transmitting the BBC third program again. I had to bite my lips to keep from laughing. But Aunt Mary said nothing about her experience, so I was obliged, the fourth morning after that, at breakfast, to say casually... Aunt Mary...
7: Yes, Charles?
6: I was just wondering, last evening...
7: Yes, Charles?
6: Aunt Mary, who's that funny old boy up in the spare room? The picture, that is. You know, the picture over the mantelpiece, the old boy with the beaver and the side whiskers?
7: Well, really, Charles, your tone is most disrespectful.
6: I'm sorry.
7: It's your Uncle Patrick, Charles. My late husband.
6: Oh, I say, I'm sorry. I'd no idea. After all, I never did know him, Aunt Mary.
7: Very well, Charles.
6: You see, I wondered. It was queer.
7: Queer? What's queer? Are you trying to say something, Charles?
6: Oh, no, not really. It's nothing. Nothing that makes any sense, I mean.
7: I wish you would tell me what it was that made you ask me about the picture of your uncle.
6: Well, if you will have it, I fancied I saw him.
7: Saw him?
6: The man in the picture, I mean. Looking out of the end window when I was coming up the drive last night.
7: What?
6: Yeah. And later on, I happened to drift into the spare room, and there was the picture up over the mantelpiece, the same man. It's all quite easy to explain, really, I expect. Subconscious and all that. I must have noticed the picture before without realizing it, and then just fancied the face in the window. Aunt Mary, is something the matter?
7: Charles, my husband's face. Did you see it in the end window?
6: Why, yes. Why?
7: Only that was Patrick's. Your late uncle's dressing room, Charles.
6: The very absurdity of the story I made poor Aunt Mary believe was the fun, the clever roundabout way I played my role. The following Wednesday night, I pretended to go and play bridge again. I concealed myself in the room off the sitting room just as before, took up the microphone, and spoke from the other world in the same sepulchral tones.
8: Mary, on Friday, I shall come for you. Friday at 9:30. At 9:30. Do not be afraid. There will be no pain. Be ready, Mary.
6: When I came into her bedroom the next morning, Aunt Mary was speaking to Elizabeth in a most businesslike manner.
7: Now, here you are, Elizabeth. I want you to take this letter I've written.
9: Yes, ma'am.
7: I wrote it last evening. If anything should happen Friday evening, you understand me?
9: Yes, ma'am. Friday evening? But that's my night out.
7: So it is, and you go right ahead. However, if anything shall occur...

0: happen by the time you get back on Saturday. I want this letter delivered to Dr. Mayo.
1: Yes, ma'am.
0: Now, the top left-hand drawer of my bureau. It's locked. The long key with a white label. Everything in the drawer is ready.
1: Ready, ma'am?
0: For my burial.
1: Oh, ma'am, why, what are you saying? I thought you was in a sight better health.
0: Never
1: oh,
0: mind
1: ma'am.
0: That, Elizabeth. Don't be maudlin.
1: Oh, ma'am.
0: Elizabeth, did I ever tell you how much I've left you in my will?
1: Oh, no, ma'am.
0: Well, I can't seem to remember. It was £50 in the old will, but did I raise it to 100? Well, at any rate, I want you to have £100. I'll have to look into it. But if anything should happen before I do, then Mr. Charles will see to it.
2: Did I hear my name mentioned, dear Aunt Mary?
0: Oh, good morning, Charles. Yes, I was just saying to Elizabeth, I don't know if I've left her £50 or £100. But if anything should happen to me, it's to be £100.
2: Well, I must say, that's a gloomy thing to be thinking about.
1: Oh, Mr. Charles, sir, she's been carrying on most awful just
2: What's
1: now.
2: What's this?
0: That's enough, Elizabeth. You may go now.
1: Yes, ma'am. Yes, ma'am.
2: Well, now, just what in the world is all this about? Suppose you tell me just what's going to happen to dear Aunt Mary.
0: Charles, what do you plan to be doing Friday evening?
2: Friday evening? Well, as a matter of fact, the Ewings asked me to go in and play bridge. But if you'd rather I stayed at home...
0: No, Charles. Actually, I prefer to be alone.
2: Well, just as you wish.
0: You know, I think I'll have Mr. Hopkinson send me the will. I want to find out about the bequest to Elizabeth. It's either £50 or £100. The rest, dear Charles, of course, goes to you.
2: Yes, dear Aunt Mary. Whatever you say. Friday evening. I'd picked that night because I knew it was Elizabeth's night off, and I wanted to be sure there was no one about. Friday evening, at 8 o'clock, I drove away, waited for an hour to elapse, then slipped back into the house. I looked through the crack in the door and saw Aunt Mary sitting in the high-backed chair beside the radio. As I listened, the 9 o'clock news ended and a program of music was about to begin. It was 9:15, 15 minutes till the appointed time for the arrival of the dead Patrick. This time I did not touch the microphone. I went upstairs, opened a camphor chest of old clothes in the spare room, took a tube of spirit gum from my pocket and bent forward intently in front of a mirror. Sharp on the instant of 9:30, there was a fumbling at the outer door of the house. And the front door slowly opened. And then there were slow, halting footsteps along the short hall to the sitting room where an old woman waited. And then the sitting room door opened. The time has come, Mary.
0: Patrick, I'm ready.
2: My practical joke had worked to perfection. Aunt Mary's poor old heart couldn't stand the strain of seeing her dead husband, Patrick, arrive in person to carry her off into the spirit world. I stepped over the body, which had fallen dangerously near the burning fire in the grate. I took the poker and thrust some folds of paper that were lying in the ash into the fire to bring up a blaze, and in the blaze burned the false beard and side whiskers. I detached the wire fixed into the radio and took wire and microphone upstairs. I undressed and replaced Uncle Patrick's old-fashioned suit of clothes in the camphor chest in the spare room where I'd found it. Then I dressed again and went off to play bridge at the Ewings. Two days later.
1: This is Mrs. Harter's... this was Mrs. Harter's residence. Oh, just a moment. It's Mr. Jepson, sir.
2: All right, I'll take it. You may go, Elizabeth.
1: Yes, sir.
2: Ridgeway here. Anything wrong?
3: Not yet. I just wanted you to know that I read about it in the Daily Standard, Ridgway.
2: A pity about poor dear Aunt Mary, don't you think, Mr. Jepson?
3: A pity? And let me remind you, you have 1 week left.
2: I haven't forgotten. Once the newspapers announce my inheritance of £40,000, I'll have no difficulty borrowing. And then I'll pay up.
3: Good. Only remember this, Ridgway. You don't pay up and I send you to the same place you sent to your Aunt Mary. You understand? Or maybe it wouldn't be quite the same place, Ridgway. Now that you've got murder on your soul. Understand?
2: I understand, Mr. Jepson. And then, that evening, Dr. Manel came to the house.
4: I really did think you'd want to see this.
2: You say Elizabeth brought it to you?
4: Yes. She said it was one of Mrs. Harter's last requests that she do so.
2: As a matter of fact, I do seem to remember... Yes, and I do recall seeing her give Elizabeth some such envelope as that. You've read the contents?
4: That's what's queer. Here, suppose you have a look for yourself.
2: All right. Tonight, Wednesday, at 9:15, I have distinctly heard the voice of my dead husband. He told me that he would come for me on Friday night at 9:30. If I should die on that day and at that hour, I should like the facts made known so as to prove beyond question the possibility of communicating with the spirit world. Mary Harter.
4: What do you make of it?
2: I hardly know.
4: It's a coincidence, to say the least. She did die at nearly that very hour, 9:30 Friday night.
2: But I don't understand.
4: In the circumstances, an autopsy is desirable, you understand. Purely as a matter of form.
2: Yes. Yes, of course. Why not? Of course, everything must be done according to form. What's the matter with you, Charles? Have you lost your sense of humor? Finally, 5 days later...
1: Mr. Hopkinson is here to see you, sir.
2: Thank you, Elizabeth. That'll be all.
1: Yes, sir.
5: Good morning, Mr. Ridgway. Frightful morning.
2: Mr. Hopkinson, about Mrs. Harter's, my aunt's, will...
5: I did not quite understand your insistent messages to me, Mr. Ridgway. You seem to be under the impression the late Mrs. Harter's will was in our keeping.
2: Why, yes. I've often heard my aunt say as much.
5: Oh, quite, quite so. It was in our keeping.
2: Was?
5: That is what I said. Mrs. Harter wrote to us, however, asking that it be forwarded to her. There seemed to be some haste to the matter. At any rate, we got it out to her at once. She would have received it on Friday, the day of her death.
2: I do seem to remember her making mention of it. Something about the bequest to Elizabeth. She wanted to check the amount. It must be about the house somewhere, then.
5: Elizabeth has been through Mrs. Harter's personal effects, I believe.
2: Yes, just a moment. I'll call her. Elizabeth?
1: Yes, Mr. Charles?
2: Elizabeth, come here a moment, please.
1: Yes, sir.
2: Elizabeth, when you went through Mrs. Harter's things, was her will among them?
1: No, sir.
2: You're sure, Elizabeth?
1: Yes, sir. You see, I know what it looked like. The poor mistress had it in her hand the very evening of her death when she sent me out.
2: You're sure of that?
1: Oh, yes, sir. She pointed out that about the £50 to me, sir. She said as she told you to give me the other £50. Not that I mentioned it to press you,
2: no,
1: sir.
2: No, of course not.
1: The will was in a long blue envelope, sir.
5: Quite right.
1: The same blue envelope, Mr. Charles, sir, was lying on the radio table by her chair the morning after, but empty, sir.
5: It was the envelope in which I dispatched the will to your aunt, Mr. Ridgway. Mr. Ridgway, was there a fire in the grate on Friday evening?
2: Yes, of course.
5: I see.
2: What are you driving at, Hopkinson?
5: I am afraid, Mr. Ridgway, only one conclusion is possible. Your aunt sent for her will in order to destroy it.
2: What?
5: Yes, Mr. Ridgway.
2: But why? Why?
5: You had no disagreement with your aunt, Mr. Ridgway?
2: Not at all. We were on the most affectionate terms right up to the end.
5: Of course. Quite. Mr. Ridgway, you will understand. Under the circumstances, we were obliged to investigate.
2: Investigate? What do you mean?
5: It happens that there is a former will of Mrs. Harter still extant. By it, Mrs. Harter leaves everything to her niece, to your cousin, Miriam.
2: To Miriam? Yes, but...
5: As for the more recent will sent by me before her death to Mrs. Harter, it must have been burned in the grate.
2: Burned? The will was burned.
1: Mr. Charles, can I get you something?
2: No, I'll be all right. You may go, Elizabeth.
1: Yes.
5: I'll run along too, Mr. Ridgway. If there's nothing further.
2: No, I'll telephone.
5: Quite. And yet there would seem to be little use for that. We've notified your cousin Miriam of her inheritance. As a matter of fact, I'm surprised you didn't know all this yourself. You see, we sent word round to the press yesterday. Well, good day, Mr. Ridgway.
2: Good day. I remembered some folds of paper that I thrust into the fire to make it blaze up and burn the false beard and side whiskers with which I'd frightened an old lady to death. And then I remembered something falling. A paper. A will. From an old woman's fingers as she stood frozen in terror too near the fire. I saw the fire again, consuming something. Consuming the will. All my cleverness. Jep.
6: Your maid said you weren't in, but I thought she was lying. I don't like liars, Ridgway.
2: Mr. Jepson,
6: I read the papers. I read who's going to inherit your aunt's money. I don't like liars.
2: But I did think I was going to inherit, or why would I have killed her?
6: You killed her?
2: Of course.
6: Oh, so you did kill her.
2: How many times do you want me to say it?
6: I believe that'll do. All right, Inspector. That's what I wanted you to hear. Come in.
2: What?
6: Now bring in the maid, too.
7: That was very clever of you, Mr. Jepson. I must confess, I had my doubts. Now, Mr. Ridgway, you'd better come along.
2: But I was only joking.
7: Young woman.
1: Yes, sir?
7: You heard Mr. Ridgway say he killed his aunt?
1: I did, sir, but he must have been joking.
7: Never mind. That's enough. By the way, Mr. Ridgway, you'll be interested in knowing, I'm sure, that we check with Dr. Minnell on the autopsy. According to his report, your aunt's heart was so weak, she could not have lived another month.
2: What are you laughing at?
6: That's your joke, old man. Oh, your joke.
2: Yes. It's as funny, isn't it? Very funny.

0: 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Now, Harlow Wilcox.
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0: Now, here again is...
2: James Mason and wife...
3: Pamela Colino.
0: I hope you both enjoyed being on Suspense tonight, and especially you, Mrs. Mason, even though the part of Elizabeth was small.
3: Oh, yes, it was a lot of fun. You see, James and I learned a long time ago that it's not how large the part is, but how much fun you have playing it. Besides, next time, Tony Leader has promised to find a script for me, in which James can play a butler or a cat or something.
0: How about that, Mrs. Mason?
2: I'm looking forward to it. And we're looking forward, too, to next week when Joan Fontaine will star in The Lovebirds, another gripping study in...
0: Suspense!
1: James Mason and Pamela Colino have just completed the book, The Cats in Our Lives. Tonight's suspense play was adapted from the Agatha Christie story by William Fifield. 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The entire production was under the direction of Anton M. Leader. 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
17: It was dark and silent. The window in the house glinted a little from the Christmas tree lights. Rocky didn't move. He just stood there in the alley, but I wanted to run. Fast, get away and put it behind me.
18: Just a second.
17: We got the money, Rocky. What are we hanging around for? Come on, let's get out of here.
18: I said we wait for the old couple to get back.
17: What for? Why take chances now?
18: We got some money. How do we know it's all of it? Maybe they split it and put it in two places. We'll wait here and watch for them when they come in. They'll tip it.
17: It was $8,000. That's what he withdrew.
18: You asked for this, kid. Now do as you're told. We wait.
17: I couldn't help being scared. This was my first job, my first and last. I just wanted that money. I wanted it fast and short, and I wanted to run away from it and forget it. A one shot. That's why I got hold of Rocky Perea. Lucky. I had to be lucky just this once. For Carol, not for me. It was for Carol. Nothing else I cared about, see? It didn't seem possible now that 3 days ago I hadn't known Rocky, hadn't needed him. What is it, Doctor? How about the baby?
19: Your wife must remain in bed.
17: Serious?
19: No, not serious, but she's got to stay flat on her back. A nurse. You should have a nurse with her all the time.
17: Oh, but it's 2 months away, Doctor.
19: Well, it's just a question of keeping her relaxed and quiet, not letting her do any work around the house, or lift things, or even walk.
17: Okay, Doctor. And she'll be all right?
19: There's one other thing. She was quite worried when I told her about the nurse. I got the feeling she's well afraid to have the baby.
17: Afraid?
19: Not for herself. I can't put my finger on it, but it's having a detrimental effect on her condition, and...
17: I know what it is, Doctor. Money.
19: Oh, I see. Well, it might not be easy finding a nurse only 4 days till Christmas.
17: I'll get one, Doctor. Thanks.
19: I'll call you this evening.
17: Yeah. Thanks again, Doctor.
20: Paul?
17: Sweetheart, it'll be all right. I'm going to get the nurse to take care of you.
20: I'll be able to get up and around in a day or two.
17: Not if you want that son. The doc said everything will be all right if you take it easy, and you're going to take it easy.
20: But a nurse...
17: Look, I've got to get back to the bank. I'm only on my lunch hour, sweetheart. I'll make a few calls from there, and tonight we'll pick out the nurse.
20: How much do they charge?
17: What's the difference?
20: How much, Paul? It's a lot of money, I know.
17: 50, 60 a week. We'll make out all right. Now there's nothing to worry about.
20: Oh, Paul... This was going to be a happy Christmas now.
17: Yeah, a happy Christmas in this dump.
20: It's funny, Paul. $50 a week for a nurse. For another 2 months, it's funny. You make $48.50 at the bank. We'll have to pay the nurse more money than you earn.
17: Yeah, more money than I earn. You know how it is being a bank teller? Feeling, seeing, handling money... Taking in money, paying it out. When I went back to work, I was seeing it for the first time with something more than a detached feeling. Thinking, I need this money. I need this money. I need this money. How I need this money. For Carol and the baby. It was almost 3 o'clock when Eddie the bookie came in.
21: Hi, Paul. Good day yesterday. And big action in a few days. Santa Anita opens.
17: Yeah. People like to throw their money away.
21: They throw it, I catch it.
17: Eddie... Could I see you later?
21: You ready to make a deal?
17: I want to talk to you.
21: What time are you through?
17: 5 o'clock.
21: Meet you outside at 5 o'clock.
17: Eddie Garth, bookie. He quit school in the 7th grade. I held out and went through college. And all these years he's tried to get me to go in with him, to run his office, do the bookwork. He was waiting for me when I finished work. We went to a coffee shop and sat down. And all around us, the loudspeakers reminding me what a happy Christmas it was.
21: Hush, Carol, Paul.
17: Not so good, Eddie. That's what I want to talk to you about.
21: Nah, no more loans, Paul. You need money? Come with me.
17: Don't you ever give up.
21: What's so good at the bank? $25 for a Christmas bonus?
17: Look, Eddie...
21: Come in with me, now. With Santa Anita opening. I could work the outside, get new accounts...
17: Eddie...
21: And I'll give you 10% of those accounts, Paul. But I won't lend you the money. I'd be a sucker to lend it to you. I'll give it to you if you come in, but I won't lend you anymore.
17: Okay, Eddie, forget it. I'll get it some other way.
21: I don't get it. What's wrong with my deal?
17: Look, Eddie, how many times have you been rousted by the vice squad?
21: Plenty.
17: Well, and every time they book you and they fingerprint you and take your picture.
21: So what? They never have anything on me.
17: It's on your record, Eddie. As long as you live.
21: Oh.
17: Sure, I need money. Maybe I'm getting close to the time when I'm not too choosy about the way I get it. But it won't be your way.
21: What? What are you talking about?
17: If I ever break the law, it's going to be with the right guy and it's going to be the right job.
21: Are you dreaming, Paul? You'll still be in that cage 10 years from now.
17: I'd hit and run. One job with enough out of it to make it worthwhile. That's the way to be, Eddie. A one shot.
21: There is no such thing, Paul. You do something like that, you're stuck in it. And you're worse off than if you came with me. Think about it, Paul.
17: Go home then and fix dinner for Carol, all the time thinking of the money and Carol and the baby and debts. The worry eating at me and thinking about what I'd said to Eddie. Then the next morning, old man Forbes made a withdrawal. The first he'd ever made.
0: Hiya, son.
17: What? Oh, hello, Mr. Forbes.
0: I'm going to miss you, son. Seems like we're good friends after all these years.
17: Miss me?
0: Take a look at the slip.
17: That's a lot of money.
0: 12 years hard work. That's what that money means.
17: But you're taking it all out?
0: Yeah, and I quit my job today.
17: Quit your job?
0: Ada and me, we've been waiting a long time for this Christmas. We're moving out of the city.
17: Oh?
0: And we've had our eye on a little farm. Now we can buy it. Even got the papers drawn up.
17: Then you're leaving right away?
0: About a week. But Ada don't know yet. I'm going to surprise her. Kind of a Christmas present.
17: But it's not safe to keep so much cash on you, especially...
0: Well, I've got a perfect place to hide it, son. No one would think to look there. Besides, I figure I've worked too hard and too long to lose it now. Oh, no, son. It wouldn't happen. Wouldn't seem right somehow.
17: It stayed with me and it grew, like a wheel spinning, gaining momentum. This could be the right job. $8,000, enough for that single shot. It stayed with me, all the time growing, growing.
21: Yeah, lunch is on me, Paul, if you change your mind.
17: No, I called you, Eddie, because I need your help.
21: What kind of help?
17: Well, you can arrange for me to talk to someone.
21: Maybe. Who is it?
17: Rocky Perea.
21: Rocky Perea? Are you kidding? You picked yourself the right guy, all right. The cops don't even know what he looks like. They never mugged him or printed him.
17: Yes, Eddie, that's right.
21: You're crazy, I tell you. 1 million people want to talk to Rocky Perea, including the cops. No. No, Paul, I can't touch it.
17: You can, Eddie, if you want it too bad enough. Please, Eddie.
21: All right. I'll see what I can do. Maybe I do know someone.
17: And, Eddie, it's got to be soon.
21: You know you'll be taking a chance. It better be good.
17: It is, Eddie. Good enough to take the chance for. That was 2 days ago, and this morning Eddie came through. A certain friend, Rocky's only outside contact, told him to keep an eye on a house on Hoover Street. Eddie gave me all the dope, what Rocky looked like, how he'd act, what to expect. And early this evening, I told Carol I was going out for a while, that I'd borrow the money from Eddie, and we wouldn't have to worry about paying it back for a while. That's what I told her, but that wasn't the answer. The answer was at the house on Hoover with Rocky Perea. I waited there, hidden in the dark corner behind the incinerator. I kept thinking, making excuses. It wasn't up to me anymore. There wasn't any other choice. I needed money, desperately. I needed help to get the money, I waited more than an hour, and then I heard footsteps come up the alley. He stopped before the open patch of light, just like Eddie told me. He was careful, very careful, making sure no one was staking him. I took a deep breath and hitched my weight forward. I was going to cut across the open for the back door. I remember thinking, now, do it for Carol, for the rotten, miserable Christmas. Do it now. Rocky! He froze for a split second, and almost faster than I could see, he ducked into a shadow and spun around. The street light didn't touch him. It glinted on something metallic in his hand. And even from where I was standing, I could see he had a gun pointed at me.

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0: And now, Autolite brings back to our Hollywood soundstage Mr. Dennis Day in Elliot Lewis's production of Christmas for Carol, a tale well calculated to keep you in...

0: Jackie, don't shoot.
1: It was a good thing I'd said it. His gun was aiming front and center. He crouched there looking at me, his eyes flat and hard, then his voice deep and tight and deadly.
2: Who are you?
1: I'm not a cop, Rocky.
2: Come close, I can see you better.
1: Sure, Rocky. I just want to talk to you.
2: You call me Rocky. You been sucking anyone?
1: I've been watching you. I know you're Rocky Perea.
2: You been watching me? What for?
1: You're wanted, Rocky, and you need money.
2: Who are you? Where'd you come from?
1: That doesn't matter, Rocky. This is a business deal. I figured it out very carefully. You need money, well, so do I. And I got a way to get it.
2: Just like that, eh?
1: And Rocky, I'm not staying. This is a one-shot deal.
2: A one-shot? There's no such thing.
1: That's the way it's gotta be. We do this job together and we're through. We never see each other again.
2: I sure ain't gonna go looking for you. But you won't quit. Not if it comes off easy.
1: I'll quit, Rocky.
2: What's in this for me?
1: Half. $4,000.
2: Huh. Well, kid, you ain't dumb by any means, staking me out like this. Almost smart enough to be a copper. You got guts, too. Tell me, you got a family?
1: There's no one to stop me. I have a job that doesn't pay enough. This'll raise my salary.
2: You want this one haul, and it's back to your job, eh?
1: Yeah. Is it a deal?
2: What's the job?
1: I have a car. I'll tell you on the way. If you go for it, okay. If not, we forget the whole thing.
2: Okay, kid. I'll listen to it. Let's go driving.
1: I told him what I'd planned and why I needed him, and he agreed to come with me. We drove to the Forbes' house. It was a small and old house, just big enough for the two of them. I drove down to the corner and parked, and we started back.
2: Lucky there's no one on the street. Let's go up the alley.
1: Yeah, Rocky. There's the back door. Look, no lights. They're not home.
2: Oh, it makes it a cinch. Okay, go on, take it. It's your baby.
1: Rocky, I'll have to break a window.
2: Yeah. You want me to hold your hand?
1: I'll wrap my jacket around my fist. That'll keep the noise down.
2: Why don't you write me a book?
1: Okay, I'm going. I was lucky. The side of the house was hidden from the street by a big tree, and there was light to see with from the Christmas tree in the living room. I wrapped the jacket around my knuckles, and with a short, sharp jab, broke through the window. It sounded like a cannon. The street being so quiet before, I was scared it would rouse the whole neighborhood. But like I said, I was lucky. I scrambled up the sill and dropped into the living room. I was pretty clumsy. I pulled out drawers, looked behind pictures, under cushions. I went in the kitchen and poked around the cabinets. I looked in the cookie jar and I found a rolled up wad of bills. It was money, all right, but only $40. The old lady's secret treasure. I put it back and went into the living room again. Looking around, nervous, I stumbled on the Christmas tree and knocked it over. And then I remembered what the old man had said. A Christmas present for his wife. And I knew it was somewhere on that tree. There were Christmas stockings and favors and little red boots in and around the tinsel and the lighted bulbs. And I found the $8,000 hidden deep in one of the stockings. Got it, Rocky.
2: Let me see it.
1: It's there, Rocky. It's all there.
2: Yeah, $8,000. I guess I'll hold it.
1: Come on, let's go.
2: Take it easy. We're going to stick around for a while.
1: Stick around? What for?
2: Well, we got some money. How do we know it's all of it? Maybe they split it and put it in two places. We'll wait here and watch when they come in. They'll tip it.
1: It was $8,000. That's what he withdrew.
2: You asked for this, kid. Now do as you're told. We wait.
1: I couldn't help being scared. My first job. My first and last. A one-shot. I wanted to get away fast, run, and put it behind me. But Rocky just stood there, like he didn't have a worry in the world.
2: Listen, kid. They're ringing for us. They're wishing us a Merry Christmas. Wait. There they are. They're unlocking the door.
3: You know, Harvey, the Christmas services were so beautiful.
4: Sure were. This year in particular.
3: Harvey.
4: Huh?
3: Look, the tree. Someone's been in here. A burglar.
4: Burglar? Oh,
3: my cookie jar. I've got my house money hidden there.
1: The old lady ran to the kitchen, but Forbes knew where to look, and he knew it was gone. Rocky was grinning, his face lit up like floodlights. Let's go, Rocky. We've seen enough.
2: No, hold on a minute.
3: It's all here, Harvey. I wonder what he was after.
4: It's gone. All the money.
3: All what money?
0: $8,000. I took it all out of the bank. Ada, I quit my job. It was going to be a surprise.
5: No.
0: Every penny we had in the world.
5: Oh, Harvey. All that money.
0: No. It'll be all right, Ada.
5: Oh, 12 years you've worked so we could have something.
0: Well, I can keep on working, Ada. I'll do it all over again.
5: Oh, you can't work anymore. The doctor. Oh, what's a person to believe? You work so hard and we do without things for 12 long years. And for what? In 1 minute, some good-for-nothing hoodlum takes it all away from us.
1: I looked at Rocky standing there next to me, his face split by that grin. It was funny to him, something to laugh about, to gloat over. That's why he'd stayed. Suddenly I knew I couldn't go through with it. Me, the guy who needed the money so bad, the guy with the bright one-shot idea.
2: Quite a show, eh, kid? Come on, let's go.
1: He moved off a few steps, but I just stood there, knowing what I was going to do.
2: Come on, I said, let's go.
1: Knowing what I was going to do. No! No, Rocky, we're not going.
2: Huh?
1: I said we're not going, and neither is the money.
2: What's that?
1: Don't, Rocky. I've got a gun, too.
2: What's got into you?
1: I'm going to give that money back, Rocky. I can't stomach this.
2: Give it back? You're crazy.
1: No, Rocky, I just didn't see deep enough. Old people like this.
2: This was your idea. I ain't responsible for it.
1: I know, Rocky, but I can make it right.
2: Suppose I don't give you the money.
1: Then I'll kill you, Rocky.
2: Okay, kid. You got the gun.
1: He gave me the money, all the hate showing in his eyes. I turned, started for the house. I gave him my back for a target, but he didn't use it. I knocked on the door.
6: Yes, who? Paul, from the bank.
1: I just had a fight with a guy, Mr. Forbes. Saw him jump from your window. I chased after him.
3: Our window? You saw him?
1: Yes, ma'am. I was walking past. I kind of figured he'd just finished robbing you.
6: Well, did you catch him?
1: Well, I couldn't hold on to him. He broke away, but not before I got this.
3: Why, Harvey, the money.
1: Yes.
6: Oh, Paul, bless you.
1: Oh, forget it. I'm only sorry I couldn't hold him.
3: You say you fought with this burglar?
1: Yes, he broke away before...
3: We want to thank you, Paul.
1: Forget it. I'll be going now.
3: Oh, wait, Paul. We want to give you a reward.
1: Oh, no, I don't want a reward. I'll have to be going. I stopped there on the porch for a minute, afraid to go back to Rocky. Suddenly, terribly afraid of what he'd do to me. The old couple was still talking, loud, like old people do.
0: Yes, it all happened so fast.
3: I've always wondered about that boy. What made him bring the money back?
0: He's honest, Ada. I know him from the bank.
3: Oh, fiddlesticks, Harvey. He didn't fight with anyone.
0: What do you mean, Ada?
3: Well, his clothes, by the whole story he told us. Your young friend took the money in the first place.
0: Ada, I believe you're right.
3: Of course I'm right. Now, what on earth made him change his mind like that?
0: It's Christmas, Ada. Merry Christmas.
1: She'd known. The old lady had known all along. And it didn't make any difference. Why, she'd offered to give me a reward. Suddenly, I felt something strange, like being clean inside. Like being able to see something that wasn't there before. And the tightness, the fear, eased a little.
2: Now, let's go, kid. The car.
1: Rocky.
2: You did what you wanted. You just forgot that half of that money was mine. Now move. Get it moving. What was it you said? You need me, Rocky. You're hot.
1: Rocky, I made a mistake.
2: I want to team up with you, Rocky. You need money. I got away.
1: I was wrong.
2: Maybe the next job you won't get soft in the head.
1: There's not going to be a next one, Rocky. I'm through.
2: Through? You think I spent Christmas Eve with you because I like you? I'm out $4,000,
1: kid. I'm sorry, Rocky, but there's not going to be a next time.
2: You think so, huh? Stop the car.
1: All right. But I'll never see it different, Rocky. I found out tonight. If it's not these old people, then it's someone else taking it just as hard.
2: You sure? You sure it's not Christmas doing this?
1: I'm sure. It's not for me, Rocky.
2: Huh. You know, I'm kind of glad it turned out this way.
1: You what?
2: Well, you're through, ain't you? You're going back to your job.
1: Yeah, Rocky, sure.
2: Good. And I figured it right.
1: What?
2: I didn't think you'd go through with it.
1: Say, wait a minute.
2: Yeah?
1: You're not Rocky Perea.
2: I said you were a smart kid.
1: But the way you acted, so careful, sneaking in the alley and... Say, who are you?
2: Weissman's the name. Police Lieutenant Richard Weissman, gangster squad.
1: You're a cop? But where's Rocky?
2: We picked him up this afternoon, kid. He had a couple of guys working with him, and I thought maybe you were one of them. Now I know different.
1: A cop.
2: I don't expect I'll run into you again, kid. So take care of yourself. And Merry Christmas.
1: Lucky. All the breaks. But I was no better off than this morning. There was still money, 2 months paying the nurse. There was still the worry for Carol.
7: Oh, Mr. Shane, we've been expecting you. Congratulations.
1: Doctor, what's the matter? Why?
7: Nothing's wrong. Quite the contrary. Your wife just had a baby.
1: Baby? Carol?
7: No, she's perfectly all right. So is your daughter.
1: Carol. Oh, Carol, darling. Are you all right?
8: Hello, sweetheart. I'm fine.
1: Carol is...
8: We won't have to borrow the money now, Paul. It's turned out for the best after all.
1: Oh, darling.
8: And it always will, my dear. We have so much, you and I. We have each other. And now we've got a daughter. A fine, healthy little girl. The rest will come, Paul. Let's live the day we have. Your little girl's over there, Paul. Tell her we're very, very happy she's in the family. And wish her a Merry Christmas.

0: 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Tonight's star, Mr. Dennis Day.
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2: 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Christmas for Carol was written for Suspense by David Friedman. 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
1: Suspense!
2: I walked over to the safe and began to dial the numbers. Before I snapped it open, I turned round to look at him. He was leaning back in the easy chair at the end of the room. His greasy face was covered with a shrewd smile, and he poured a revolver in his right hand.
3: Come on, get it open.
2: The gun looked like a model they stopped making in 1900, a .22 with a 2-inch barrel. They were about 40 feet between the safe and where he was sitting. Unless that guy was an Annie Oakley, he couldn't hit the broadside of a barn from that position. And with that gun...
3: All right, Fritz Stalin, open it.
2: I snapped open the little safe, and there it was. I could see Special Super 38 Automatic stamped on the blued surface of the slide. The hammer was back, just as I knew the old man had left it. I picked up that beautiful precision instrument. I turned, not too quickly, snapped off the safety and brought the sights in line between our eyes.
4: Hey, wait! Wait, don't! Don't, the ladder! Ah!
3: The ladder.
2: He lay there on the floor. I looked at him, and I had that strange feeling that I'd overlooked something. Something important. I walked over to where he was lying. He'd pitched forward, landing in a disjointed heap. The letter. What had he yelled about a letter? It meant nothing to me. A letter? Had I slipped up somewhere? No, it was impossible. I must have stood there over his body for 10 minutes, for the blood was soaking its way across the carpet. I tried to think of how I stood now, of what I had to do next. But my mind wouldn't let me. It kept slipping back to 3 months ago. 3 months ago. 3 months ago. Old man Donovan was in a pretty bad mood that night. He and his wife, Roseanne, were scrapping. They stopped as I came into the living room.
5: That's final. Charles, come in.
6: Hello, Charles.
2: Hello, Mrs. Donovan. I finished going over these papers, Mr. Donovan.
5: Ah, good. They look okay.
2: Yes, sir.
5: Have you seen Mrs. Donovan's bank statements around anywhere?
2: No, I haven't run across them.
5: Oh, she's been overdrawing again. We've got to get this straightened out once and for all.
6: I tell you, I haven't been overdrawing. How many times do I have to tell you?
5: Don't argue with me. Charles, will you see if you can find them somewhere?
2: I don't know where they are.
5: But of course you don't know where they are. Look for them. What do I have a private secretary for?
2: Yes, sir.
5: Yes, sir. I'm going to bed now. I want those statements in the morning, do you understand? Oh, good night, Roseanne.
6: Good night, John. Charlie.
2: Come here.
6: I can't stand it any longer. I can't live in the same house with him and see you around every day.
2: Now, is that a nice way to talk about your ever-loving husband?
6: I tell you, I just can't stand it anymore.
2: Yeah, this is no good. He's going to talk down to me once too often. I've got to get out of here before that happens.
6: That's what I've been telling you. Charlie, let's run away. Take a plane to South America tomorrow. We could be together from then on. Let's do that, Charlie. I have a little money, and I have my jewels and the furs. We could get along. Let's do it. Let's call for tickets now.
2: Run away?
6: Look, Charlie, isn't our happiness together the most important thing? Let's just leave him. We could go to Mexico. He loves his bank books and bank statements and stocks and bonds more than me anyway. Can't we do it that way? Can't we?
2: No, baby. We can't.
6: Well, what are we going to do? I can't go on with him. What can we do? Charlie.
2: Yeah, baby. That's it. You're reading my mind.
6: Oh, Charlie, that's...
2: That's the only way. Is that what you want to say?
6: I don't know. I don't know.
2: But I know, baby. You haven't got a thing to worry about. You look beautiful in black. There wasn't much time to waste. I couldn't take any chances on him catching on. If we were going to do it my way, we'd have

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3: He liked little intrigues. They were the only adventure in his life. Except for Roseanne.
4: I'm sorry, Judge. Charles isn't here. I haven't seen him all day, and I don't expect to see him tonight. All right, Judge. Yes, I'll tell you. Good night.
5: We fixed that, huh?
3: Yes, sir. I think it's better this way. Now I'll be able to finish those letters for you.
5: Oh, fine. Say, fix me my medicine first, will you, Charles?
3: All right, sir. You want soda with it?
5: Huh?
3: Enough?
5: A little more. Ah, that's it. That's good. You're only a fair secretary, Charles, but you're a swell butler.
3: Thank you, sir. Well, I'll get busy on these reports.
5: Take them down to your room?
3: Yes, sir. I can work better down there.
5: All right. Oh, I say, make a note to dump my consolidated steel bonds tomorrow.
3: Yes, sir. Don't you worry. I'll take care of everything tomorrow. As I walked out the door, I saw him take a sip out of his glass. The next couple of hours, I'd have a lot of work to do. I walked down the stairs instead of taking the elevator. No one had seen me enter, and no one was going to see me leave. My whole plan hinged on leaving without being noticed. I went out the side door. She was waiting for me outside just as we'd arranged. It was exactly 15 minutes after 6. So far, my timing was perfect. I took her through the hotel lobby, over to the elevator. Will you be all right?
6: I'll be all right.
3: Oh, boy.
7: Yeah.
3: When you see that Mrs. Donovan gets off at her floor all right, she's not feeling too well.
7: Yes, sir.
3: Thanks. Oh, say, do you happen to have the time? My watch must have stopped.
7: Let's see. It's 20 after 6.
3: Thanks. Thanks a lot. I'll be up in about an hour, Mrs. Donovan.
7: Going up.
3: That was that. Now all I had to do was to stall for time. I walked around for a while. Between 6:30 and 7, I went into some stores where I was known. I said hello to some people, just in case anyone checked. Then I walked around some more. The minutes dragged by. I must have looked at my watch 50 times during that hour and a half. At 8, I went back to the hotel. As I stepped into the elevator, I really noticed the elevator man for the first time. He was big and greasy. I had to make sure he wouldn't forget what time I went upstairs. He made the first move as the elevator began to go up. That was luck.
7: Hey, get your watch fixed, sir?
3: Hmm? Oh, sure. It says 7:30.
7: It's still not working.
3: No?
7: It's almost 8 now.
3: How do you like that? It must have stopped again. Almost 8 o'clock, hmm?
7: Yeah.
3: Thanks.
6: Charlie, where have you been?
4: Oh,
6: there's something wrong with John. He keeps moaning and holding his stomach. He wants me to call a doctor.
3: Stall him for a minute.
6: What can be wrong with him?
3: Search me, baby.
5: Oh, I'm so glad you came. Help me to my bed, Charles. Call a doctor for me, will you?
3: Relax, old man. I'll get him in a minute.
6: Are you going to do it now? Do you think we'd better do it now, Charlie?
5: Charles, for the love of heaven, get a doctor. Don't just let me die here. Roseanne. Get a doctor.
6: Charlie, I can't.
5: I'm
6: going to lose my nerve.
5: Oh,
3: help me get him over to the window.
6: No, I...
5: Charles, what are you going to do? No, Charles. No.
3: That's it, Roseanne.
5: No.
3: Up on the sill.
5: Charles, no.
3: Now,
5: no.
3: Push.
5: No.
3: Push.
5: No.
3: You know everything now, don't you?
6: I
3: just come in. He fell. We were on the other side of the room. There was nothing wrong with him before the accident. Get it?
6: Yes.

I looked at her standing there. She was shaking, frightened half to death. And yet her face had a reddish glow, like something warm and mellow. The kind of stuff you feel in your dreams. At that moment, I wouldn't have traded her in for anything. Anything less than $1 million.

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0: And now, Roma Wines bring back to our Hollywood soundstage Dan Duryea in The Will to Power, a tale well calculated to keep you in suspense.

the inquest, there was some talk of an autopsy. But the old man's prestige and a crew of lawyers preserved the body in a state of unmarred dignity. At the request of the grief-stricken widow. That's just the way they put it, too. The day after the funeral, we were married. Quietly. No publicity. Well, there I was. I had all the old man's dough. And I had her. I don't know what it was that made me go on. Maybe it was the reading of the will that made me go through with my original plans. A million? Well, now we know better. In one safety deposit box alone, there was over $400,000 in cash. And then there were the estates. Compared to that kind of money and what it meant to me, she was just another dame.

0: Hello. Lieutenant Braddon speaking.
1: James Donovan was poisoned and then pushed out the window. I suggest you dig up the body.
0: What? Who's this speaking?
1: I work in the hotel. The night before Donovan was killed, his wife threatened him. Ask anyone on the floor. They'll tell you how Donovan and his wife always fought.
0: Now, look, suppose you come down here.
1: That's all, Lieutenant. Dig him up. The second part was in the works, and now all I had to do was to sit back and wait. I was on my way to being the sole owner of the Donovan millions, standing alone on top of a mountain, with everyone looking up at me. Everyone looking up at me. What's the idea dragging us down here, Lieutenant? Treating us like a pair of common criminals?
2: What is it you want of us,
3: You'll
2: Lieutenant?
3: Get the idea in just a minute now. Just don't get excited.
1: Not get excited? Why, of all of
3: It's mighty strange the guy falls out of a window with two people in the room.
1: What do you mean, strange? We were on the other side of the room. Accidents will
3: sure,
1: happen.
3: Sure, I know. I was at the inquest, too. What I really wanted to ask you was, where were you before he fell out?
1: I told you. I'd just come in.
3: I see. You were out before.
1: Why, yes. I'd gone...
3: Can you prove that?
1: What?
3: Can you prove that you weren't in the apartment any length of time before the accident?
1: Yes, I guess so. I hadn't seen him all day. Sure, I guess I could prove it. But why?
3: And how about you, Mrs. Donovan?
2: Listen,
1: Lieutenant, if you have something to tell us, let's hear it. Otherwise, let us go.
3: Okay, brother. We dug up old man Donovan. He had enough poison in him to kill an ox.
2: Poison?
1: Poison? Why, that's impossible. He couldn't have been poisoned. Mrs. Donovan was up there with him all the time.
3: Oh, she was?
1: Of course. He couldn't have been poisoned.
3: I see.
1: Can we go now?
3: Yeah, sure, you can go. Mrs. Donovan will have to wait, though. We're booking her for murder.
1: It was perfect. They indicted her for second-degree murder. That was a smart move on the part of the DA, because he couldn't conclusively prove whether the fall or the poison killed him. And then she swore to high heaven that she didn't see him drink anything while she was there. The lawyer who was trying to prove suicide almost broke a blood vessel. The best part came when the prosecution tried to get me to testify for them. I showed them our marriage license then. It convinced her that I was trying to protect her. But it gave the DA all the motive he needed.
4: The jury finds the defendant guilty of murder in the second degree.
1: There was only one more step left. I had to face her in her cell.
5: You got 5 minutes, mister.
1: Darling.
2: Oh, Charlie, I've been waiting for you to come.
1: I'm still in a daze, Roseanne. How did it all happen? The trial, the conviction, it all went so fast.
2: Oh, I don't know how it happened, but maybe it's better this way. At least part of what we did has been paid for. When I get out, we'll be able to live a free life together.
1: But 10 years? No, darling. I'm going to tell them.
2: No.
1: I'm going to confess everything. I'll do that rather than see you wasting away in prison.
2: No. No, you're not. You'll just be trading places with me. It'll be punishment enough if we're deprived of each other's love. No, Charlie, this is the only way it can be. And 10 years isn't so long. And I know you'll always be mine, no matter where I am.
1: Yes, darling. No matter where you are, I'll always be yours. I really felt bad about it, too. But you've got to compromise in life. I traded in a thing I wanted for something I wanted more. Money and power. It was right there in the palm of my hand. And all I did was make a fist.
6: Thank you.
1: headed up to one of the old man's hideouts in the White Mountains then to let things cool off. There I wanted to plan all the things I'd do during the coming weeks. It would have been a great time, except for that phone call. Yes?
6: Hello, Mr. Ross. I was reading about Mrs. Donovan's trial, Mr. Ross.
1: Who is this?
6: The old man was really poisoned, huh? You, running off, leaving your wife to take a rap.
1: Who is this?
6: Tell you what. For, $25,000, no one will ever know about you sneaking out of the apartment that day.
1: I think you'd better come up here and see me in person.
6: Okay. I'll be up tomorrow night at 9.
1: Why not tonight?
6: You'll be there if you know what's good for you, brother.
1: Blackmail. I knew what to do, and paying him wasn't the answer. Once I began to pay, he'd then have the power that belonged to me. He'd pull the strings. This man, whoever he was, could degrade me and humiliate me more than I'd ever been degraded while serving the old man. I heard the car drive up at a little after 9. I'd left the front door open and sat in the living room, waiting for him. He walked in.
7: Hello, Mr. Ross.
1: It was the elevator man.
7: Well, well, Mr. Ross. Got a pretty classy setup here. My. Poor Mr. Donovan. Sure is a shame when a guy has to leave all that money behind.
1: Get to the point or get out.
7: Brother, from now on, you're going to treat me with respect. What I know can send you straight to the chair.
1: Keep talking.
7: I saw you sneak out of Donovan's apartment a couple of hours before he died. I saw you pull your act in the lobby so the dame would be alone with the old man. It's pretty clear the way you framed her at the trial. But you didn't fool me for a minute.
1: What's the count?
7: Well, I figure you're working the babe for plenty, so, seeing the papers said that Donovan left a flock of millions, $25,000 will do for a start.
1: You know I haven't got that kind of money here.
7: How much have you got?
1: Well, I guess there ought to be, $1,600-$1,700 in the wall safe. But look here, if
7: get it.
1: Then what do I get in return?
7: I'll keep quiet. For a while.
1: For a while.
7: That's it. Seeing I'm such a valuable guy, I figure you ought to put me on a payroll. Make me, sort of a private secretary, like you was the old man Donovan.
1: I think I understand.
7: Yeah, you bet you understand. Now get the dough. And fast.
1: Yes, I see now. I think I see the whole picture. I walked over to the safe and began to dial the numbers. Before I snapped it open, I turned round to look at him. He was leaning back in the easy chair at the end of the room. His greasy face was covered with a shrewd smile, and he was pawing that silly little revolver in his right hand. It looked like a 1900 Ivor Johnson 22 caliber with a 2-inch barrel. I took that, and the fact that there were about 40 feet between us, in at a glance. Unless that guy was an Annie Oakley, he couldn't hit the broadside of a barn from that position, and with that gun...
8: All right. Fritz Stalin, open it!
1: I snapped open the little safe, and there it was. I could see Colt Super 38 Automatic stamped on the blued surface of the slide. The hammer was back, just as I knew the old man had left it. I snapped off the safety and brought the sights in line between our eyes.
7: Hey, wait! Don't! The ladder! The ladder!
1: He lay there on the floor. I looked down at him. And I had this strange feeling that I'd overlooked something. I'd hidden his car in the garage and gotten rid of the body. In the cellar under 2 feet of dirt. Maybe I should have left him alone. I could have pleaded self-defense. But no, no. After Donovan, another trial might not have turned out so well. Now I had to get away. I was really in the clear. Nobody'd ever look under those boards in the cellar. Nobody'd ever dare to snoop around Donovan's place. My place. Not unless they suspect something. And why should anyone suspect anything? Not in my house. My house. In a minute, I'd be off this dirt road and on the highway to New York. Yes, that's it. Back to New York. Then out of the country.
9: What the... Hey, you... How about pulling out of the road and letting me by?
10: You seem to be in an awful hurry, mister.
9: Who is it? Why don't
10: you... How about letting me see your driver's license, huh?
11: Well, well, well, if it isn't Mr. Ross.
9: Why, Lieutenant Braddon, what's the trouble?
11: Oh, no trouble at all. As a matter of fact, I just came up here to talk to you. Sort of a social call.
9: Well, right now I'm going to New York. I mean, I can't. You see,
11: you know, Mr. Ross, I never had a chance to talk to you after the trial. I got a little theory about Donovan's death. Oh, it's too late to do anything about it now, of course, but I thought it might be nice if we could sort of discuss it.
9: Sure, sure. Any time except now. I'm in a great hurry.
11: So I thought I'd kill two birds with one stone.
9: What?
11: Well, some crank sent me a letter, see, saying he was coming up here to see you. It seems he thought that you might kill him.
9: A letter?
11: Yeah, oh, it probably didn't mean a thing, but, well, you're a rich man now, Mr. Ross. You'll just have to get used to being a target for cranks.
9: A letter. That's what he meant. The letter.
11: What's the matter, Mr. Ross? You don't look so good. Yeah, there's nothing to be afraid of. Ah, I tell you what. Your house ain't far from here. Let you and me take a little stroll up there and see if that crank has arrived, huh? It'll make you feel better.
9: Oh, I'm all right. I'm all right. Just let me go.
11: No, no, no, no, no. I insist. It'll set your mind at ease. Okay? Come on, let's go.
1: The cop didn't have any trouble finding him at all. I guess Roseanne will get the money after all now, when she gets out. It's too bad, really.

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1: Presented by Roma Wines, R-O-M-A, Roma, America's favorite wine. This is Ken Niles returning to our suspense microphone with the star of tonight's play, Dan Duryea. Dan, I've noticed in your last few pictures that you've forsaken the cloak of villainy to play the hero.
2: Yes, Ken, I have managed to qualify for a love scene or two lately, in spite of my wicked reputation.
1: Well, then I'm afraid we've done you wrong tonight, casting you as the villain.
2: No, no, on the contrary, Ken. I don't want to be a hero on suspense. Look at what happened to the good guy tonight. Poisoned. Pushed out of a window in a couple of minutes, flat.
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1: Thank you, Dan Duryea.
3: 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Tonight's suspense play was written by Frank Talbus. 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
0: Winston!

0: Once I had made my way across the Cordillera, I had to find Senor Cartwright, if he was still alive. For it was he who had seen me last, that terrible night more than a year ago, when I slipped and fell from a ledge 18,000 feet up the face of Parascotopto. It was a long and painful journey. But at last I arrived at the mine, high in the Andes above Quito, where Senor Cartwright was superintendent. I dragged my aching feet across the porch of his shack and tapped on the door.
1: Come in.
0: Senor Cartwright? Is it you?
1: Yes. What do you want?
0: You do not know me, senor?
1: Well, no. No, I... You look like a man I once knew, but... Oh, no, he's...
0: He is dead. Dead on the slopes of Parascotopetl.
1: Núñez. The guide. No, it couldn't
0: Núñez,
1: be.
0: Núñez, the guide. Si, senor. That is what I was called.
1: But you fell. I saw you fall.
0: Yes.
1: But it's unbelievable.
0: Perhaps the gods of the mountains had some reason to spare me.
1: Núñez. If we had had any idea, we would
0: have... I know. I do not blame you. You could not have reached me. And if you had, I should not have welcomed you. Not at first. But later...
1: What do you mean?
0: Senor, you have heard the legend of the country of the blind.
1: Well, yes. Something about a fertile valley high in the mountains which was cut off centuries ago by a great landslide. The people who lived there had developed a strange illness which slowly made them blind, and after that their children were born blind.
0: Yes.
1: But what has that got
0: to
1: do with...
0: It is no legend, senor. It is true.
1: What?
0: And you have heard the saying, in the country of the blind, a one-eyed man is king.
1: Yes.
0: That is not true, senor.
1: I'm afraid I don't follow you, Núñez. Suppose you begin at the beginning.
0: Very well. You remember that night on the face of the mountain?
1: I'll never forget it. Trapped on a ledge scarcely a yard wide, you, Williamson, and I. You had unfastened your safety rope and were trying to set up a shelter when you slipped.
0: Yes, I slipped and I fell. Down through the icy black night. I fell perhaps 1,000 feet before I felt the heavy, stinging impact of snow. I had fallen onto an almost perpendicular slope, and then I was sliding, tumbling over and over, and under me, around me, an immense avalanche of snow was rumbling, sliding with me. I fell with the snow for what seemed minutes, every second, expecting the terrible final impact. Slowly, the avalanche subsided, flowing out upon a gentler slope. And finally, mercifully, I lost consciousness. When I awoke, it was morning. My clothes were torn. I was bruised and bleeding. I ached in every muscle. But I had not one single broken bone. I lay there and offered up a prayer of thanksgiving to the gods of the mountain. Far below me lay a lush valley, sparkling in the morning sunlight. I could see the stately trees and the green meadows, fresh with dew. And then I saw them. People, men and women working in the fields. Nearby, a collection of windowless huts marked the village. Then I saw two of the men quite close to me. Two of the men who were quite close failed to notice me as I approached until I shouted. And only then did they look up attentively in my direction. I waved wildly at them, but they took no notice. Why, the fools must be blind. Blind? 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

0: the country of the blind. I had fallen into the country of the blind. As that realization came over me, I remembered the words, "In the country of the blind, the one-eyed man is king." I walked toward the men, and I spoke to them. "Hello? Hello there. Don't be afraid. I won't hurt you. I come in peace."
1: "Who is this? A man or a spirit? Come down from the rocks."
0: "Oh, I'm a man, all right. Just like you. But you see, I've had a miraculous escape. And now I find myself here in your valley."
2: "Valley? What is valley?"
1: "Come hither. Let me feel of you."
0: "Why, certainly. Here my arm. My face. You see? I am indeed a man, just like yourself. My lips move with speech. Careful there. Gently on the eyes."
2: "Eyes? What are eyes?"
1: "This is strange. Feel this, Correa."
2: "Yes. He is but imperfectly formed. Some strange bulge there. Unseemly."
0: No. "Your eyes are shrunken in, but mine are whole. I can see."
2: See? "Pedro, he is a strange wild one. I wonder where he came from."
1: "Down out of the rock, no doubt."
0: No, from over the mountains. Out of the country beyond there, where men can see. From Bogota, where there are 100,000 people, and the city stretches out of sight."
2: "Sight? What strange words he uses, without meaning. And feel the coarseness of his hair, like a llama's."
1: "Yeah. And you have come into the world."
0: "Into? No. Out of the world. Huh? The big world, beyond the mountains. The world that stretches 12 days' journey to the sea."
2: "Our fathers have told us men may be made by forces of nature. It is the warmth of things and moisture and rottenness."
1: "We must lead him to the elders."
0: "But there's no need to lead me. I can see."
2: "See?"
0: "Well, yes, of course. I didn't see your water bucket."
2: "His mind is still imperfect. He stumbles and talks meaningless words. Lead him by the hand."
0: "But look, really, I..." "Well, all right." These people had been blind for centuries. They had forgotten even the words associated with seeing. They did not know what sight was, and they thought me an idiot, only half-formed. Especially when they led me into the pitch blackness of one of their windowless huts, and I stumbled over someone.
3: Oh, ow!
1: 1,000 pardons, Melina Sorote. He is a clumsy one."
0: "Oh, I'm sorry. I fell down. I just couldn't see in the darkness."
1: "Who is this, and what is he saying?"
2: "He is but newly formed. He has come down from the rocks. He stumbles as he walks and mingles words that mean nothing with his speech."
1: "He is a wild man out of the rocks."
0: No. I come from Bogota. Over the mountains."
1: "You see, you hear? Bogota. He uses wild words. His mind is hardly formed. He has only the beginnings of speech."
4: "Bogota?"
0: Yes. "I come from the great world, where men have eyes and see."
1: "That must be his name, Bogota."
2: "He stumbled twice as we came thither."
1: "He must be taught."
0: "No, don't you understand? I can see, but not in the dark. To you, darkness or light, it is all the same. But to me, to us who can see... to us, outside in the world beyond the mountains..."
1: "Mountains? What are mountains?"
0: "Oh, very well, then. Beyond the rocks."
1: "There is nothing beyond the rocks. That is the end of the world."
0: "But surely you must realize that the sky above covers more than this valley."
1: "Sky? Above? There is nothing above but the roof of rock. It is very raw, my children. You shall have to be taught... from the beginnings. Take him away. Feed him.
3: Shall be done.
1: But guide him. See that he does not stumble over my daughter again.
4: I shall guide him myself, Father, and feed him.
1: Very well.
4: Come. Take my hand.
3: Thank you. It will be a pleasure to get outside again. Out of this darkness.
4: Come. This way.
3: What is your name?
4: Medina Sarote.
3: Mine is Juan. Juan Nunez. Oh. Sunlight. Oh, this is better. And now I may look at you. Senorita, you are beautiful. And I have not the words to tell you what a wonderful thing you are to see. And so it began. I, the village idiot, the slave boy, I, with my eyes still whole, I fell in love with Medina Sarote, the daughter of the elder of the village. And only to her could I open my heart. Only to her could I speak of the beauty I could see around me. Oh, it is such a beautiful valley. It's green with grass and yellow with sunlight and flowers, bright flowers, dotting the hills.
4: And I, you said I was beautiful too.
3: Oh, yes, Medina Sarote. You are most beautiful.
4: It means something nice.
3: Something very nice. Medina Sarote, why is it you have no husband?
4: I have a disfigurement. These long hairs.
3: You mean your eyelashes? But they are beautiful.
4: They are considered a disfigurement.
3: You are the most lovely girl in this valley. But they wouldn't know that here, would they? And so you have no husband.
4: No.
3: What do you think of me? Do you think of me as an idiot? Like all the rest?
4: No. No, you have much to learn, but you will learn it, I am sure. And you are kind and gentle. And your voice is soft. You speak the words that are soft and warm. No one has ever spoken such words to me.
3: I shall speak them often, Medina Sarote. I love you.
4: And I love you.
3: Then, will you marry me?

0: No, no. I will not have it.
1: But, Father...
0: He is an idiot. He has delusions. He cannot do anything right.
1: But he is getting better. He is better than he was. And he is strong and kind. Stronger and kinder than anyone in the world. And he loves me. And I love him.
0: No. I will not have it.
2: Great sire, if you please.
0: See. What is it, good doctor?
2: I have examined Bogota, and the case is clear to me. I think very probably he might be cured.
0: Huh? And how might that be done?
2: His brain is affected by something, and I believe I know what it is. Those queer things he calls eyes, where we have but an agreeable depression. He has great lumps. Consequently, his brain is in a constant state of irritation.
0: But what can be done to cure him?
2: Oh, it is a very simple surgical operation. Remove the cause of the irritation. We will merely cut out those things he calls eyes.
3: In just a moment, we will return for the concluding act of Suspense.
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7: This, then, was the price of my happiness. To marry Medina Sarote, I must give up my eyes and never see her again, this lovely, lovely girl, who always looked as though she were asleep. It was a price beyond my ability to pay.
1: But they say it will make you well, my beloved.
7: You don't understand, Medina Sarote. My world is sight. You would not want me to lose my most precious possession.
1: I do not know.
7: There are so many beautiful things to see in the world. The flowers, the far sky with its drifting clouds, the sunset, the stars. And you, just to see you, it is good to have sight. And I would never see you again.
1: I wish sometimes you would not talk like that.
7: Like what?
1: I know it's pretty. It's your imagination. I love it, but now I...
7: Now? You want me to? Medina Sarote, if I were to consent to this...
1: Well, if you would. If only you would.
7: What else can I do?
1: We'll never regret it, my dearest one. My dearest with the tender voice.
7: Oh, Medina.
1: Be brave. And carry my voice in your heart. Now I must go. And tomorrow...
7: Yes?
1: Tomorrow will be forever.
7: Goodbye. Goodbye, Medina. I only meant to go up on the rocks and look out over the valley, to spend my last day of sight feasting my eyes on the wonderful, beautiful world of light and color. I drank it in, the green of the fields, the blue of the gently curving stream, the orange of the lichens in the rocky crevices. I climbed higher to see the great snow-capped peaks towering above and away to the distant sky, and higher as the shadows turned the snow to purple and crimson and deep blue. The valley was far below, and as beautiful as a painting, but like a painting, unreal, Medina Sarati was small and far away, a distant dream. And the world of sight was here, all around, overpowering. I turned and began to climb up that sheer rock wall. How many months it took me to make my way out over those mountains, over glaciers and snow fields and sheer precipices, I cannot guess. How I lived through the cold and the hunger of it, I cannot tell you. But I am here at last, back from the country of the blind.
8: Good heavens, man. What a terrible experience.
7: Yes, terrible and wonderful.
8: But you aren't sorry you came back?
7: Sorry? I see her face clearly now. It is the only thing I see.
8: Nunez. Nunez. You are...
7: Yes, the gods of the mountains have had their revenge. 3 months of crawling over the snow and ice with the sun glaring down. Yes, I am blind.
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0: Police, ma'am. We'd like to search your room, please.
1: Shut up. Shut up.
2: No, it's not your fault. Go on, call them. Let them know.
1: Shut up. I've got the gun. If they come in this room, I'll kill you. You make a sound, I'll kill you.
2: They're just down the hall now. You know they'll come in here. Come on, kid. Do as I say.
1: It's too hot. I can't breathe.
2: Open the door.
1: Oh. Now they'll get me. They'll get me.
2: Get me the gun.
1: Look at your heads. Let go. Oh. I warned you. I warned you. I gotta kill them all. I will. I will. I gotta get out. I gotta get out.
3: A lot of pain and a sick feeling. I could hear him crying, and I knew that I had to try and do something before he started shooting. That would be the end. Then sounds faded away, and I remembered everything that happened as if it was a dream, only it wasn't a dream. It happened all right. With Jerry, it started at home. A mother and father who didn't have time, who didn't care. Next, in high school, smoking a smoke that wasn't a cigarette. Then keep up with the gang until it was costing him nearly $50 a day to escape reality for a few hours. It was all in your newspapers a few weeks ago. How they arrested Jerry Baxter and sent him to a correction school for peddling narcotics in the high school yard. That was only the beginning. I'm a juvenile investigator, state of California, but this could have happened in any state. My name, McIntyre. I know Jerry better than his parents, which is bad. I got talking to him in correction school and asked him to tell me what happened after he'd been arrested.
1: I want to talk about it.
3: Why not, Jerry?
1: Because it's like remembering what happens when you die. That's what it's like when all of a sudden they don't let you have this stuff.
3: Well, I want to know, Jerry.
1: What do you want to know? You go nuts? They tie you down because you want to kill anybody? Yourself! You want to try it for 6 months, then see what happens when you can't get any more?
3: You were 16 when you started using narcotics, weren't you?
1: Yeah.
3: When did you start peddling?
1: When I didn't have enough money to buy anymore. A fellow in high school put me on to someone. I got all I wanted by selling marijuana to the kids.
3: Well, that's when they arrested you.
1: Yeah.
3: You got into a fight here a few months ago.
1: Yeah.
3: You want to tell me?
1: Don't give me that, you know.
3: Well, I'd like to hear your side. Why did you fight?
1: The other kid was getting out. He kept talking about it. Sent me crazy, I guess.
3: So you beat him up?
1: No. He had a knife and I got cut. They sent me to the infirmary.
3: Treat you all right there?
1: I guess so. I don't know. Why don't they let me alone?
3: Let you alone? Who?
1: Everybody. Just let me alone.
3: I haven't been able to locate your family, Jerry.
1: Neither have I. They threw me out of the house 2 years ago, and I haven't seen him since.
3: Have you tried? Did you look?
1: Ah, who needs him?
3: He told me a lot more, and I got to know him well. That's when I was sure that this was a sick kid, not an habitual criminal. But he'd learned to hate. It was in his face, his manner. It was a furious hate, the stuff killing's made of. That's what I wanted to stop. So I took him before the parole board. I've been telling these people about you, Jerry.
4: Yeah. Mr. McIntyre feels that yours is a special case, Jerry. The fact that you gave evidence against the man who supplied you with narcotics, even though we couldn't prove anything against him, still, it's in your favor.
1: So?
4: However, we feel you should know that we don't altogether agree with Mr. McIntyre. Your record here hasn't been very promising.
1: So, let's get it over with.
4: The recommendation has been made that you be released from correction school. Now, if we grant a parole, Mr. McIntyre has arranged for you to work in a department store in Oakland.
1: I didn't ask a favor.
4: In view of the boy's attitude, Mr. McIntyre...
3: Yeah, I know. He's got a chip. But isn't that enough for you to see what I meant in my report?
4: We have a responsibility to the citizen, to the community. I don't say the boy's incorrigible.
3: Then give him a chance. You know the background. He's lived with punishments all his life. More of it won't cure anything. Let's try a little understanding and kindness.
4: Very well, Mr. McIntyre. The board will make its decision this afternoon.
3: Jerry Baxter was released the following week. and after being warned about association with former friends, was given $50 to get to Oakland and rent a room. I arranged a weekly report date with him and gave him $20 more for luck. He left the correction school at 10:30, and 5 minutes later was in the worst trouble he'd ever found in his life.
5: Get in.
1: Thanks. Going as far as Oakland?
5: Sure.
1: Swell. Saves me fuss.

0: what he said he did.
1: Well, we'll be in Oakland in a couple of more miles. I'm going to stop at the drugstore on the next corner. Make a phone call, okay?
2: All right with me.
1: Gee, parking's getting awful. Look at that.
2: Hey, there's a place right outside the store. Oh, no, that's no good. It's fire plug.
1: Oh, well, that's all right. I won't be a minute. You slide over behind the wheel. You can drive, can't you?
2: Sure, but I...
1: It's okay. If you get a ticket, it's on me. I'll be right back.
0: He was alone in the car. The keys were in the ignition. It would have been easy. If he ever thought of doing it, that was the time. But he didn't think of it. He said he didn't. He was just sitting there, waiting for her to come out, when the squad car came around the corner and stopped. Two patrolmen got out.
3: Know where you parked, son?
2: Yeah.
3: How about moving it?
2: Look, I don't see no fires. There's no place else in the block. It's just for a minute.
3: Better move it anyway.
4: Hold it. Is your car?
2: Oh, some dame in the store making a call.
4: How come you're driving?
2: I'm not. She asked me to sit behind the wheel.
3: Stolen?
4: Yeah. Better get out, kid.
2: What for? I haven't done anything.
3: Come on.
2: I tell you, it's not mine. Ask her. She's right in the drugstore. Red fur coat and yellow hair. Ask her.
4: What's your name?
2: Jerry Baxter.
4: Where do you live?
2: I'm in Oakland.
4: Address?
2: I haven't got one yet. I got a job. But listen.
4: What do you got?
3: Glove compartment. Loaded 38 in this package.
2: That ain't mine. I never even seen it.
3: Sure. Hey, this is for the narcotic squad.
2: What is this? That stuff belongs to her. Why don't you go in the store and get her? I was only hitching a ride. I don't know anything
4: Take
2: about...
4: Take a look.
3: Okay.
2: Look, give me a break, will you? She picked me up. I don't know about a gun or that stuff.
4: Uh-huh.
3: Okay, let's go.
4: Find her?
3: Manager didn't see any woman in a fur coat come in.
2: She went in there, I tell you, she did.
4: You come with me. Mel, you drive this car.
3: Right.
0: They brought Jerry into Oakland and locked him up. They kept him there all night. I was notified, and the next morning was in the office with two detectives when they brought him in.
2: Mr. McIntyre.
0: How do you feel, Jerry? Sit down.
2: I didn't do it. I didn't.
0: Maybe you didn't.
2: But they locked me up. They didn't give me a chance.
0: You'll get a chance. Have you seen this gun before?
2: Oh, I guess so. It was in the car. I told you.
3: Narcotics, too? Just in the car?
2: Yeah.
0: What about this woman, Jerry?
2: I don't know. She didn't say her name. I was hitching a ride, and she picked me up on my way to Oakland.
0: Why didn't you take the bus?
2: Oh, maybe because, like you said, I was on my own. I was free. Anyhow, I thought I'd save a couple of bucks.
4: You didn't tell the officers yesterday you were just out of correction school.
2: Okay, I didn't.
3: Look, we know it was a stolen car. We find narcotics and a gun. Didn't take you long to get back to peddling, did it?
2: I'm not. I didn't. It was the woman. She had a red fur coat and blue shoes and yellow hair. Why don't you look for her?
3: Where were you taking it? Who sold it to you?
0: Jerry?
2: I'm not lying, Mr. McIntyre. But I got a record. They won't believe me.
0: If you're telling the truth, I'll believe you.
4: Lock him up. We'll check his story.
2: You're gonna lock me up?
0: Now take it easy, Jerry.
2: Easy? You ever been locked up? I gotta find that woman. She framed me. You gotta let me find her. She'll tell you.
0: I'll try. I'll do what I can.
2: Yeah, and I rot. You got me. That's all you want.
3: No sense talking to him. Come on.
2: You're not locking me up again. No, no!
0: Jerry!
2: Get back!
0: Put the gun down.
2: Get back, all of you.
0: Listen to me, Jerry.
2: Don't try it. Not even you, Mr. McIntyre. I mean it.
3: You crazy little dope.
2: Get away from that door. I'm going out. You try and stop me, I'll kill you.

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3: Got away. And it was all headlined in the afternoon editions. Teenage addict breaks out. For details, see page 2. Details. A frightened boy ran away. He didn't want to be locked up for something he said he hadn't done. He had a loaded gun, and that was bad. But there was something else that was worse. Any news, Sergeant?
4: Nope. That kid knows the city is going to be tough.
3: He knows it. San Francisco, too. He was born there.
4: He's got a gun. He's going to try and get narcotics.
3: Maybe not.
4: Are you kidding? You want a crazy kid running around loose shooting up the town?
3: No.
4: Well. Sergeant Holly. Where? Wait a minute. Bannister, get this.
5: Yeah.
4: Yeah, okay, give it to me again. Right. Be right over. Bannister, got to cross the bay. We're going over. You coming, Mac?
3: All right. Oh, Holly. They won't shoot, will they?
4: I don't know. We gotta get them.
3: We crossed the bridge to San Francisco. A druggist on Market Street had reported that a boy answering Jerry's description had held him up, forced him to hand over a supply of drugs. I stayed with Sergeant Holly because I wanted to be there if they found him. I wanted to find him myself. Night came and we kept on looking. The search always led us to the South City. It was narrowing down as we got calls, and we knew that he must be nearby.
4: Anything in there, Bannister?
5: No, dead end.
4: All right. We'll try the warehouse across the street. Check in the car. See if anything's come in.
5: Okay.
3: He's got friends down here, Holly. There's a million places to hide.
4: Yeah, I know it.
3: I'm just wondering if he told the truth.
4: What do you mean?
3: About that woman. I got him a parole because I believed in him.
4: So? We all make mistakes.
3: Oh, you don't understand. Suppose he wasn't lying. Suppose he did hitch a ride, and it was the truth.
4: It's a lot of coincidence, Mac. He's got a record of peddling. He's picked up in a stolen car, dope in the glove compartment. What does that sound like?
3: Yeah, sure. Well, there's another alley around the side. I'll take a look.
4: All right. Be careful. Just yell and run if you see him.
3: All right.

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0: Hi, Mr. Mack.
1: Hello, Jerry.
0: I got a gun. Don't you call those cops out there, because I'd feel bad if I had to kill you. And I don't want to feel bad.
1: Give me the gun, Jerry. You know they'll get you.
0: Nobody can get me.
1: Why did you run away? I told you I'd help.
0: You? You'd help?
1: Now, give me the gun, Jerry. I'll stand by you. You trust me, don't you?
0: You didn't believe me when I told you about that dame. You didn't believe me. Well, I know who she is now. A friend told me. She's a friend of a friend.
1: Oh, what's her name?
0: Oh, no. I'm too smart. You know something? I think maybe I'm going up to kill myself, a dame.
1: Oh, Jerry, no. Give up. Let the police take care of it. They'll have to believe you now.
0: Never shot one of these. Kind of heavy, huh?
1: Kid, come on. Come with me.
0: I gotta go get her. Then you believe me.
1: Jerry, let me come with you. Don't go out there alone.
0: Sure. Okay. Don't start anything, Mr. Mack. I don't want to hurt you. You know?
1: I was hoping when we got on the street that Holly or Bannister would be there, but they weren't. Only the prowl car across at the corner, empty. I couldn't take a chance, not only for my own skin, but Jerry's. They'd be shooting. So I walked with him. I wasn't able to get near enough to grab the gun. As we passed under a street lamp, I saw his face, pale and tight. But his eyes were clear. I knew he'd taken none of the stolen narcotics. He hadn't taken it yet. We didn't go far. He stopped at a rundown hotel and, signaling me to walk ahead, went up the back stairs. I remember the smell of that place. Old and rotten.
0: Thanks, 306. How come you want your kind of job, Mr. Mack? You should have been something else than a nice guy like you.
1: Give me the gun, Jerry. Don't do it.
0: Don't be scared.
2: Yeah?
0: Telegram, miss.
2: Who are you kidding? Go away.
0: Open up or I'll shoot through the door.
2: Okay.
3: What do you want?
0: You. I want to talk to you. Hi, Peggy.
3: Hey. You're the kid.
0: I'm the kid. Get inside.
3: Mister, are you a cop? This
0: Shut
3: is
0: up.
3: A kid.
0: What a dump.
4: Drop it, Jerry. Drop it.
0: Happy.
4: Move over there. You too, mister.
0: Here's the louse peddle the stuff for me, Mr. Mack. Remember, Harry Richards. I told you about him. His wife's a louse, too. Didn't know you were married, Harry.
4: You didn't think you'd get away with it, did you, kid? Business has been bad since you squealed. I had to lay low, and it's cost me plenty.
1: This your wife?
4: Yeah.
1: You sent her out to pick up Jerry and frame him.
4: That's it. Smart little punk to find us. Now, dumb.
0: I think I'll kill you, too, Harry.
4: Oh, sure you will.
1: I don't know what you're going to do, Richards, but a narcotics rap is better than murder.
4: I'll be safe on both counts. Jerry will be.
0: Hey, turn out.
1: You'll kill him.
4: Not him. You, mister. I'm going to shoot you. Stick you both in the closet and put the gun in little Jerry's hand. When he wakes up, he can explain it to all your pals.
3: What about us, Harry? They'll figure something's wrong.
4: You got a better idea. What do? Let this guy go and get sent up for life? No, we're going to take a long trip. By the time they figure it out, we can be in Mexico anywhere. Now, go on, get packed.
3: Oh, all right.
1: The woman threw things into a suitcase, and Harry Richards leaned against the wall. Didn't take his eyes off me. Jerry groaned once, but didn't come out of it. There was a bad cut on his head where the barrel of the gun had hit him. But then they were ready. He dragged the boy to a closet, put him in, turned around to me, and...
4: All right, mister. Turn around. Turn around, I said.
1: No thanks.

0: have to search your room, please.
1: Oh, my shoulder hurt. And my head. I heard Bannister and Holly down the hall. I tried to talk to the boy. But he was almost out of his mind with fear. Then when I tried to get the gun, he hit me. Oh, it was a long way off, that sound. It faded, then came back. I had to get my head clear before they came in. Jerry had tried to shoot it out with him.
0: Open up. Police. Not locked. Hey. Smell something?
2: Cordite. Gun's been fired.
0: Closet. Must be. What do you think?
2: Wait a minute. Wait. Jerry. Come out with your hands up. Come out.
3: I can't stand it anymore. It's killing me. I gotta get out. I got to. Get me out. Get me out.
2: Hey, drop the gun, quick. Mac, you okay?
1: Yeah, he didn't do it. Grab him.
4: Get away from that window.
3: I'll jump. Don't come near me. I'll jump.
1: Jerry, no.
3: You're not going to put me away. I'll jump. I want to. They'll shut me up and I'll die.
2: No, kid, no.
3: You lied.
1: He's not, Jerry. It's the truth. You believe me? They know. You didn't do anything. Richards did.
3: So, Mr. McIntyre, please don't. I'll jump. We'll say I shot you.
1: Jerry, listen to me. Don't you see? You're cleared now. I can tell them about Richards. You're all right.
3: No, stay away, please.
1: Listen, Jerry, listen to me. We're going to take care of you. Not in a cell, no more cells. I give you my word. A hospital where it's clean and quiet. They won't tie you down. You can rest. Listen to me, Jerry. They'll take care of you. When you feel better, you can try again. From scratch. That'll be it, won't it, Holly? Won't it?
2: Oh, sure. Sure, kid. We're not lying. That'll be it.
3: Help me, Mr. Mac. You got to help me.
1: Sure, Jerry. Sure. I got you. You're okay now.
3: You'll help me. You believe in me. You'll help me. Oh, please.
1: We took him with us, not to a cell, but to a hospital room where he could get rest and quiet. We caught the Richards that same night at the airport. We caught the Richards. But 2 days later, I had another youngster to talk to. This time, a 16-year-old girl. Her mother was with her and wouldn't believe it when I showed her the marijuana we'd taken from her daughter. She'd bought it from a friend in school. She told me all about it. And as I listened, I thought of Jerry. And I wondered where it would end.

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1: Today, we honor our flag, symbol of American freedom. And on this day, it is appropriate that we also honor an American city, which typifies the heritage of our great country. That city is Detroit, which this year celebrates its 250th anniversary. Since July 24th, 1701, when Antoine de La Mothe Cadillac first set his standard on the shore of Ville de Troyes, Detroit has never ceased to progress. Here was developed our greatest tool, the automobile. And from this arsenal of democracy came many of the sinews of defense, which helped keep our country free through two world conflicts. And as surely as Detroit has achieved in material sense, so has it contributed to international understanding and to the cultural and spiritual life of America. Autolite is proud to have known and worked with the people of Detroit, and gladly takes this opportunity to extend to them best wishes on their 250th anniversary of their fine city.
0: Next week on Suspense, Mr. James Mason, in another story suggested by actual events. The story of a man whose life was more fantastic than any fiction. A story we call The Greatest Thief in the World. Presented on Suspense.
1: Suspense is transcribed and directed by Elliot Lewis, with music composed by Lucian Morawek and conducted by Lud Bluskin. The Truth About Jerry Baxter was written for Suspense by Anthony Ellis from a story by Forrest Barnes and Roxy Roth. In tonight's play, William Tracy was heard as Jerry and John Denner as Sergeant Holly. Featured in the cast were Clayton Post, Joan Banks, Shep Mencken, Hi Everback, and Joseph Kearns. Gregory Peck will soon be seen in the Warner Brothers picture, Captain Horatio Hornblower.
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0: And remember, next week, Mr. James Mason, in a tale we call The Greatest Thief in the World.
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3: This is the man in black, here to introduce this weekly half hour of Suspense. Tonight from Hollywood, we bring you Mr. Orson Welles. Mr. Welles will appear as star of the suspense drama called The Dark Tower, from the play by George S. Kaufman and the late Alexander Wolcott. But before we raise the curtain on this evening's tale of suspense, here is a message from your host, the Roma Wine Company of Fresno, California.
0: Let us picture a scene in the fashionable restaurant El Patio in Havana, Cuba. From the next table, we hear a Cuban judge of fine wines describe in glowing terms the wonderful climate and soil of our own California. When his American guest points out that his Cuban host has never been to the United States, the Cuban answers, "Well, it's true I've never visited your California, but from only such perfect wine country could come sherry of such superb quality as that we have enjoyed, Roma California sherry. Yes, by their example, wine connoisseurs of many other lands tell you that in Roma wines are all the great qualities that must be present in a wine for great enjoyment. It's for this reason these wine experts of other lands import Roma wines from great distances to be enjoyed as a rare luxury. But for you, this luxury of other lands becomes a daily pleasure, because you can enjoy any of Roma Wine's many different taste-appealing wine types without additional charge for import duties and expensive shipment from great distance. These two great Roma Wine features, superb quality and small cost, have made Roma Wines America's largest selling wines. I'll spell out the name for you. 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
3: And now with The Dark Tower, and with the performance of our star Orson Welles, as that noted actor Damon Wellington, scion of the celebrated royal family of stage and screen, we again hope to keep you in suspense.
4: You dare call me a ham? Varlet, I will prove to the world there are no brains within that thick, Teutonic skull. I'll cleave it open like an overripe melon. Who thus profanes the rehearsal of maligns? Enter, if thou art man of woman born. I fear thee not.
5: Hello, Damon.
4: Ben Weston, you old son of a gun. I heard you were back from the coast. What news in the Rialto from that cesspool of the arts known as Hollywood? Have they turned my picture to the wall at the Brown Derby yet?
5: No, it's still there.
4: I despise myself for wanting to know, of course. It's marvelous to have you back, Ben, old boy. Seen Jessica yet?
5: Yes, I've seen her.
4: Isn't she looking fine? Feeling better than she has for years, I think. You got a great thing in this play, Ben. Changed quite a bit from the original, of course. Sort of a satire on the family. Perhaps it might be more dignified to say that the family is a satire on the play.
5: Yes, I heard about it.
4: For instance, those lines you heard me declaiming as you entered actually happened to me once, you know. That German, what's his name, who directed Macbeth, he called me a ham. And I chased him out of the theater, and for four city blocks, in full costume, with a two-edged sword.
5: Damon.
4: There's a little thing I like in the second act, too. Jessica asked me why I don't stop drinking, and I say, "What? Would you have me subsist entirely on food and reach the gargantuan proportions of an Orson Welles?" That ought to needle a boy wonder. Amen.
5: Damon, can't you stop clowning for a minute?
4: Of course I can. Oh, what a rogue and peasant slave.
5: Damon, please. Please be serious.
4: What's the matter, old man?
5: You know as well as I do what's the matter.
4: No, frankly, I can't say that I do. To me, the world looks rather well.
5: Does it? And Jessica, feeling better than she has for years, is she?
4: Well, isn't she?
5: Of course not. How could she be?
4: And why shouldn't she be?
5: Damon, don't you realize there's been a murder?
4: Well, to be sure, so there has, and a good thing, too, if you ask me. What of it?
5: What of it? Can't you see the thing is hanging over this house like a like a curse?
4: I hadn't noticed anything hanging over this house, profane or otherwise.
5: And what about Jessica?
4: Oh, I suppose it's bound to upset her a little, but she's really in fine shape, Ben. She's going to be marvelous in this play.
5: There's more at stake in this than a play, Damon. The thing has never been solved. Perhaps it never will be.
4: Perhaps that's just as well.
5: But Jessica can't remember. Don't you understand, Damon? She can't remember.
4: Well, then, Jessica can't remember.
5: Listen to me, Damon. I wouldn't mind it if it was just that other people thought she might have done it. But they would do that anyway. But she does.
4: Ah, come on, Ben. I don't believe it.
5: I've talked to her, Damon. I know.
4: Oh, I see.
5: Damon, I love Jessica more than anything else in the world. You know that.
4: Yes, Ben, I do.
5: But this way, I couldn't...
4: You couldn't marry a murderess, hmm? I just think it'd be rather exciting. Now that you mention it, I rather wish I had. Instead of some of those I did marry.
5: Damon.
4: I'm sorry. Pretty serious to you, isn't it, old man?
5: Did you think it wouldn't be?
4: Well, to tell you the truth, Ben, I hadn't thought about it at all. That's the trouble with being an actor. As long as your part's good, you don't give a hang about the rest of the play. Have you told Jessica?
5: Yes, we had a long talk.
4: How did she take it?
5: You know Jessica, she carried it off, of course.
4: Ben, you know, in spite of all our histrionic bickering, I'm rather nuts about Jessica myself.
5: I know you are, Damon.
4: I have no very fundamental objections to you, either. I would describe you, my dear Benjamin, as adequate.
5: Thanks.
4: So I think perhaps you and I'd better have a nice, long, heart-to-heart talk.
5: What good will talking do?
4: I think if you'll do the listening and let me do the talking, you'll see. Lend me your ears. I will a tale unfold. Well, Jessica, as you know, had been in a sanitarium for nearly a year. She hadn't been on the stage in more than 2 years. The Dark Tower was to be her first attempt to work again. All that time. I know it isn't the greatest play in the world, but it has a surefire box office appeal. Jessica needed that to get her confidence back. Well, we were just polishing up a few last-minute changes here at the house. David Torrance, the producer, you know, he was there with us. And, of course, there are the usual little... difference.
1: And another thing, Damon. When you kick me in the middle of the second act...
4: Where?
1: You know perfectly well where. Is it absolutely essential that you boot me halfway across the stage?
4: What do you want me to do, pull my punches? That's one of the high spots in the show.
1: It may be a high spot to you, darling, but it's just a black and blue spot to me.
4: Very well. Henceforth, I shall appear for the second act on crutches. You know, Uncle David, that's not a bad idea.
2: Oh, now, Damon, let's be serious. There's a lot of work to do.
4: I'm quite serious. I could throw them at her.
1: You might try throwing me a cue once in a while. It's the use of having a play if you just make up the lines as you go along.
4: The critics thought my ad-libbing very witty, remember, dear?
1: Oh, Damon, you're such an insufferable ham.
4: A ham? A ham? Me?
2: Now, children, please.
4: I fail to see why I should permit that little minx to insult me with impunity, David.
1: How dare you speak to me that way?
4: You started it.
1: I did not.
4: You started. You called me a ham.
1: You are ham, ham, ham.
4: Minx, minx, minx.
1: Stop that brawling.
6: But soft. What light through yonder window breaks? It is the east, and Martha is the sun.
7: I quite agree.
4: What?
7: That you're a ham.
4: Gad, I'm beset by harpies.
7: David, haven't you any control over these hirelings of yours?
2: Oh, I'm only the producer, my dear Martha. You at least are a member of the family.
7: And you at least can quit. We're terribly sorry, Aunt Martha. We've been a nuisance, I know, and I apologize. Damon, yeah. I even apologize to you.
4: Don't be silly, Jim.
1: I've been much the worst, I know, but I've really been terribly keyed up working again, and... you know, Ben is coming east for the opening.
4: Love rears its ugly head.
7: Don't be horrid, Damon.
1: It's all right. I couldn't even be angry if he was. Anyway, I'll have a husband to protect me by this time next week.
4: I can lick him with one hand tied behind me.
1: Damon, seriously, I know I owe you an awful lot.
4: Me?
1: I hadn't actually realized how far I'd gone. These last 6 months have been like... coming alive again. The play and Ben. Thanks, Damon.
4: Good Lord.
1: Now, I think I'll dress for dinner. Let's all go out to the... I'll get it. Aunt Martha, where would you like to go?
8: To a rest home.
1: Hello? Who? No. No, he's not here. He's not here, I tell you. He's dead.
8: Oh, darling, what is it?
1: It was for Stanley.
8: For Stanley?
1: Yes.
8: Never mind, darling, it's all right. Just some fool who didn't know.
1: Of course. Damon, you take David and Martha after dinner, will you? I think I'll lie down for a little while.
4: Oh, come on, Jess, you mustn't let a little thing like that upset you.
1: I know, but I'm awfully tired. Please.
8: Jessica!
2: You'd better leave her alone for a while, Martha.
8: Oh, I suppose so.
2: It was for Stanley Vance, the husband, huh?
8: Yes.
2: He's dead, you say?
4: You might as well tell him about it, Martha.
8: I was always for telling about it.
2: Well, you don't have to.
8: I'd rather. He was the cause of her breakdown, of course.
4: Should have been an actor. That's why Jessica married him.
8: She married him because he forced her to marry him. He controlled that girl's mind like some sort of fiendish hypnotist.
4: My dear Martha, I've always said that if Jessica was fool enough to marry a psychoanalyst...
8: Damon, stop playing the heartless brother. You saw what Stanley did to her.
4: I was in Hollywood.
2: Perhaps that's why Damon went to Hollywood, huh?
4: Well, what could one do? She was legally married to the man. She'd listen to no one but him.
8: Here's what happened, David. She went to this fellow to be psychoanalyzed, and in the process, something happened. I don't know what it was, but Vance acquired a power over Jessica's mind that was utterly inhuman. He married her, quite frankly, to have her support him. Then he found he'd overplayed his hand and sent her into a complete mental collapse. When he found he couldn't snap her out of it, and she was no longer a source of revenue to him, he simply decamped.
2: Hmm. You say Vance is now dead?
4: We heard the happy news about 6 months ago. Some public benefactor had shot him. I've always meant to look that fellow up.
8: From that very day, she began to get better. From the moment she heard the news, it was as though a spell had been lifted.
2: Hmm. Now she's practically all well.
4: You know, it's odd at that, someone phoning for him after all these months.
8: Probably the sheriff just catching up.
4: Oh, I wonder who that could be.
8: Damon, you don't suppose...
4: I'll go. It may be a peasant with a petition.
9: Good evening.
6: My dear Martha, you are positively psychic. The Honorable Stanley Vance.
9: Thank you. I trust the shock will not be too great.
6: One knoweth not the place nor the hour when the bridegroom cometh, does one?
9: My luggage will be here shortly.
8: Listen to me, Stanley Vance.
9: Good evening, Martha. I regret to arrive so unceremoniously. I have been ill.
6: So we have been told. We have been assured, however, that your illness was fatal.
1: Damon, I thought I... Stanley.
9: Jessica, my poor, poor darling.
1: Stanley.
9: Oh, but you're ill, my dear, aren't you? You're ill. You should be resting. You're tired and exhausted, aren't you? Terribly, terribly tired.
1: Yes, I am tired.
4: Oh, great.
1: Terribly tired.
9: I'll take you up to your room, darling. I take it we still have the same room, Martha.
8: Listen to me, Stanley Vance.
9: The poor girl, you can see how weak she...
8: If you think you're going to stay under this roof for a single minute, get out!
9: Very well.
8: Get out!
9: Very well, if you insist on being inhospitable, Martha. You'll pack your things, Jessica. We'll go to an hotel.
1: Yes. Yes, Stanley.
8: Jessica.
1: But I'm so tired. Will you help me, Stanley?
9: Of course I will, my dear. Come along.
8: Stanley.
9: Yes, Martha?
8: All right, Stanley. You win.
9: You're asking us to avail ourselves of your hospitality, Martha?
8: Yes. You can stay.
9: That's very sweet of you, Martha. Isn't it, darling?
1: Yes. Yes, Stanley.
8: But somehow, someday, there'll be a time of reckoning for you, Stanley Vance. And until it comes, keep out of my sight.
9: The pleasure will be all mine. Come, darling. We'll go to our room now.
1: Yes, Stanley.
8: Damon.
4: Yes, my aged auntie.
8: Damon, What are we going to do?
4: I don't know what you're going to do, Ducky. But I'm going down to the Lambs Club and have a quadruple scotch and soda. You may think it heartless of me, but during the next few days, I simply stayed away. I think you'll understand my reasons later. As for Jessica, she was, of course, completely in his power again. And about a week later, there appeared upon the scene a gentleman who was destined to play a very substantial role in our little drama. I think you've already met him, at least on one occasion.
10: I'll get it, Jessica, darling. Hello? No, Mr. Damon Wellington isn't here. Can I take a message, please? Mr. Max Hartsfeld. Hartsfeld. I'll tell him you called, Mr. Hartsfeld. I really couldn't say. Well, you can come up and wait if you like, of course, but I can't promise he'll see you. Very well, goodbye. Jessica?
1: Yes, Stanley?
10: Do you know any friend of Damon's named Max Hartsfeld?
1: No, Stanley.
10: He seemed extremely eager to see him. He said he'd come up here and wait.
1: Oh, I see.
10: That's no matter. Tell me, darling, have you been feeling a little stronger these last few days?
1: Yes. I think perhaps I am, Stanley.
10: But of course you're not ready to go back on the stage again, are you, darling?
1: No. Of course not, Stanley.
10: Poor darling.
4: No more love, no more. Well, my little lovebirds, how are you two? How are you, Jessica?
1: A little stronger, I think. Am I a little stronger, Stanley?
10: Of course you are, my dear. Jessica, I think you'd better leave us now. There's something I want to talk over with Damon.
1: Yes, Stanley.
10: I'll see you again very shortly, darling.
1: Yes, Stanley.
10: Well, Damon, I've been wanting to talk to you for some time.
4: Really? I wish I could say the same.
10: I suppose you realize, Damon, that it's out of the question for Jessica to go on in the play in her present condition.
4: That's kind of the point, William Vance. I have a pressing engagement with a pin-up girl, and I have got to change into my zoot suit.
10: No, seriously, Damon, I know that you somehow connect me with Jessica's condition.
4: By an odd coincidence, I do. What of it?
10: I know it would make you and everyone very happy if Jessica could go on in the play.
4: Aha, the light at last illuminates my addled wits, so it's a shakedown. A shakedown, is it, Stanley?
10: My dear Damon, I really don't know what you're talking
4: about. Look here, my larcenous in-law. I've been shaken down by experts on every conceivable count, including the Mann Act in my time, and I can smell them a mile away. What you propose is that for certain financial considerations, you will leave this happy home, Jessica will recover, and she can go on in the play. The answer is no.
10: There won't be any play without her, Damon.
4: Are you suggesting that my name is not sufficient to draw the suckers? I can get a dozen people to play Jessica's part. Margaret O'Brien, Marjorie Maine, Daisy, Agnes Moorhead. Makes no difference to me, anybody at all.
10: Don't try to bluff me, Damon. After all this build-up, you won't dare go on without Jessica.
4: You little know me, Stinky. You may consider your little farce as having closed on opening night. As for Jessica, I'm very much afraid that she's made her bed, and now she'll have to lie in it. There's no cure for her short of murder with yourself as a victim, and I do not propose to put my neck in the hangman's noose. Good night.
10: I think you'll see things my way a little
4: God
10: later, Damon.
4: Forbid. By the way, did I have any calls?
10: Oh, yes, Max Hartsfeld called.
4: Max
10: said he was
4: Hartsfeld
10: coming up here to wait for you.
4: Good heavens, when?
10: He's on his way now, I imagine.
4: Look, tell him I'm out. Will you go on to Hollywood or something? The fellow's been pestering me all week, wants to buy into the show, and I simply don't want to see him.
10: Oh, he wants to buy into the show.
4: Yes, he does not share your lamentable lack of faith in my talent, Stanley, and he's dying to buy into the show.
10: Does he know Jessica won't be able to appear?
4: Of course he does, you idiot. Everybody does. Don't you read the trade papers? And now good night, repulsive. I have other fish to fry. Toodaloo, flat top.
10: Jessica. Oh, Jessica, my dear.
1: I'm coming, Stanley.
10: Tell me, Jessica, the Dark Tower, the play you are going to appear in with Damon, you have an interest in it, don't you?
1: Yes. Yes, I think I do.
9: an equal interest with Damon.
1: With Damon? Yes.
9: How much do you suppose that interest is worth, Jessica?
1: $100,000, I think.
9: $100,000, huh?
1: Yes, that was it.
9: Have you thought about what you're going to do with it now that you can't appear in the play yourself?
1: No, Stanley, I haven't.
9: You see, I'm not at all sure the play will be a success without you, Jessica.
1: I don't know, Stanley.
9: And so it might be wise to sell your share of it before it opens. Don't you agree, Jessica?
1: Yes. Yes, I do agree.
9: And, Jessica, if I could find a buyer, and I think perhaps I can, it might be best if I were to handle the details for you. Don't you think?
1: Yes, Stanley. You handle it.
9: The fact of the matter is, there's a man coming up here this evening, a friend of Damon's, Max Hartsfeld. Do you remember I asked you about him?
1: Yes.
9: It won't be any trouble to you, darling. All you'll have to do is sign the necessary papers.
11: Excuse me. Is this the residence of Mr. Damon Wellington?
9: Mr. Hartsfeld.
11: Yes.
9: Oh, come in, please.
11: Thank you. Mr. Wellington is at home?
9: No, and we don't expect him. But he's discussed with me the reason for your visit, and I think perhaps you and I can reach a satisfactory agreement.
11: And you are...
9: Stanley Vance. I'm Miss Wellington's husband. This is my wife.
1: How do you do?
11: I'm very glad.
9: Sit down, please, Mr. Hartsfield. May I have your hat and coat?
11: Thank you.
9: And your gloves, please.
11: I'm so sorry. Eccentricity, perhaps. I always keep them on.
9: Oh. Now, Mr. Hartsfield, Damon tells me that you wish to buy an interest in the new Wellington play, The Dark Tower.
11: Yes, I've been seeking an interview with Mr. Wellington.
9: Yes, so he's told me. However, Damon has very definitely made up his mind not to sell any part of his interest in the play.
11: You are sure of this, Mr. Vance?
9: Oh, yes, quite sure. I had a long talk with him about it only this evening.
11: I see. I will not conceal from you that this is a source of great disappointment to me, Mr. Vance. I have such a deep admiration for the talents of Mr. Wellington. I've ventured in a few previous theatrical enterprises. Now, at last, I hope...
9: I quite understand your feelings, Mr. Hartsfeld, and I think that I may be able to help you.
11: Yes?
9: Yes. You see, Damon owns only half of the Wellington interest in the play. My wife, Miss Jessica Wellington, owns the other half. And we, if the offer were sufficiently attractive...
11: Indeed. You are willing to sell then, Miss Wellington?
1: Yes, whatever Stanley says.
9: Good. Then perhaps we should get down to detail, no?
11: Yes, Mr. Vance. And Miss Wellington, I'm afraid you will think me very rude.
9: Not at all. What is it?
11: Since the talents of Miss Wellington's brother must be considered the very essence of our bargaining, and since you are acting as her agent in any event, I wonder if she'd forgive me if I asked that you and I conclude this part of our business alone, Mr. Vance.
9: Oh, of course. Jessica will understand perfectly. Won't you, my dear?
1: Yes, Stanley.
9: Run along then, darling. I'll call you when we need you.
1: Yes, Stanley.
11: Now, Mr. Vance, I imagine you will wish to know a little more about the man with whom you are dealing. Here's my card. I'm staying at the Waldorf. I've written the room number on the card for you.
9: Well, there's no need, really.
11: Yes. But before we discuss terms, there is one other thing.
9: Yeah?
11: I wonder... You do not know me, do you, Mr. Vance?
9: Know you?
11: You do not know why I've been looking forward with such pleasure to an interview with you. Alone.
9: I know,
11: It's very simple. It's very simple, really, Mr. Vance. It's just that I'm going to kill you.
9: To kill me? Really, Mr. Hartsfield?
11: With these two hands. And before you die... Before you die, I want you to know the reason. Jessica...
9: No. No, no, Nick!

0: So you see, Ben,
1: there's your murderer, Mr. Max Hartsfield. And I hope you're duly grateful to him. An elusive fellow, Hartsfield. The police have been trying to find him for 2 weeks. They never will.
2: Left no fingerprints, you see. He always kept his gloves on. It's an eccentricity.
3: Damon.
2: An eccentricity.
3: Wait a minute. Do you mean you?
2: My dear Muttonhead.
1: Listen, darling, the whole thing's perfectly clear. It's as plain as the putty nose on Max Hartsfield's face.
3: I still can't get it into my head.
1: Benjamin, if you don't know who Max Hartsfield is by now, you are the only person within the sound of my voice who does not.
3: You mean you impersonated... Then it wasn't Jessica.
1: Jessica? She never could have done it. The girl has talent, but no genius.
3: But Damon, murder...
1: Murder, he says. Dear friend, you share with me a guilty secret. Your lips are sealed. Come. In the words of Hamlet, never, so help you mercy. Note that you know aught of me. Swear by my sword.
3: What?
1: Swear!
3: I swear?
1: Well said, old mole. Well, I think that winds up the case, Watson. Jessica will receive by registered post a signed confession by Max Hartsfield, bound in vellum. That should end her worries. You may consider it as my wedding present. It will be a work not without literary merit, although written lefty. I should prefer it to be published posthumously. I look forward to a long and brilliant career in the theater. I should not care to terminate it abruptly upon so paltry a characterization as the late Max Hartsfield. Music. Curtain.

0: And so closes The Dark Tower by Alexander Wolcott and George S. Kaufman. And starring Orson Welles, tonight's tale of Suspense. Suspense is produced and directed by William Spear.
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3: This is Orson Welles, ladies and gentlemen. 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I look forward to hearing that. 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
4: 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Tonight, Autolite brings you A Killing in Abilene, a suspense play starring Mr. Alan Ladd.
5: I traveled hard for 300 miles to find the man who killed my brother. I'd come down out of the Snake Range that morning, followed the river trail through the canyon. And that afternoon, I found Pleasant Valley. A handful of buildings, desolate and huddled in the cold shadows of the mountains around. Tall, dark. No man appeared as I rode through the trail. Only a dog challenged, and he from a safe distance. Then it was quiet. About a quarter of a mile beyond an easy rise, I saw what had happened to the people of the town. There were maybe 60 or 70 standing in a circle. And as I got closer, I saw they were gathered around two men. Two men who were digging. You stay put, horse. There was a look on the faces of the people standing there. Even the kids peeking from behind skirts and trouser legs. And it was something I'd seen before. It wasn't a good look. It was the look some people had had 2 years before in Abilene, when we discovered my brother's body.
6: In just a moment, Mr. Alan Ladd in the first act of A Killing in Abilene.
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4: And now, with a killing in Abilene and the performance of Mr. Alan Ladd, Autolite answers many requests in bringing you a story of the Old West, hoping once again to keep you in suspense.

0: Hold up a minute.
1: What's the matter?
0: I hit something.
2: Wait. Better go slow. Dig around this side. Here, I can't do it anymore. One of you boys take over.
1: I'll do it, Jim. Somebody's got to. It's him, all right. I seen his shirt.
3: You were right then, Dan.
4: Jake? Jake Garvey? You're a sheriff. Better come take a look.
1: Yeah.
3: That's him. That's Fred Kaufman, all right.
5: Fred! Fred! Oh, Fred!
6: The other women folk led their way. The men stayed and pushed in a little closer to the pit and waited there until the job was finished. Then they noticed me.
7: What are you doing here, stranger? Where are you from?
6: You're the sheriff?
7: That's right. Jake Garvey.
6: Man is my name, from Abilene.
7: So?
6: I'm looking for a man in these parts. Calls himself P. Burridge.
3: Who did he say, sheriff?
7: He said Lee Burridge, Ben.
3: You tell him we'll take

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1: Like reggae?
0: Sure.
1: Or a sea shanty?
0: If that's your thing.
1: Or pirate metal.
0: This boat trip is going to be interesting.
2: Don't you love it? Oh, it's so good!
0: It feels good to be Boatu. It feels good to Geico.
3: My brother is. And I want to see his killer back in Abilene standing trial. I made a promise I'd bring him back. Let there be no more killing.
4: We didn't know your brother, but we knew Fred and we liked him. You can help take care of Burridge here if you have a mind to.
3: Try him here, you mean? On both charges?
4: No need for that.
3: Now, what do you mean, take care of him?
4: How did he kill your brother?
3: His head was beat in. He was beat to death.
4: Yeah, same as he did to Fred. Man who'd do a thing like that don't need no trial.
3: Not for you, maybe. But there'll be no more killing in my family. We'll give him a fair trial here in Abilene. But a fair trial.
4: If Burridge's done these killings, he's going to pay for it here.
3: I don't go for lynching.
4: We don't call it lynching when we hang a man for murder. If you don't like it, go on back to Abilene.
3: Maybe I'll do that. When I take Lee Burridge out for trial.
4: I don't know what you're trying to do. I suspect it'd get Burridge out of town. If I'm right, you're heading into a lot of trouble.
5: Go get him, Ben.
3: One of you boys going to direct me to where Lee Burridge lives?
6: We could. We felt inclined.
5: What do you want with him?
3: Just want to talk. Anybody got objections?
6: Yeah.
3: Who are you?
6: Ben Chafee. There ain't going to be no talking.
5: He's done what he's done. He's going to pay for it.
6: Ain't nobody going to stand in the way. Time you was riding out of here.
3: And if I don't?
6: Then I'll help you.
7: Climb off, Ben. We don't need no private wars here.
3: Where does he live?
6: Come on, boy.
3: He turned away from me and moved into the sheriff's office, leaving me alone to walk down a strangely quiet street. Towards the hills, the thunderhead was beginning to gather, moving in slowly. Near the end of the street, two men were building a coffin in front of a small house. This is where I'll find Mrs. Carson.
8: Why do you have to come meddling around here at a time like this? Can't you leave her with it for a sorrow?
9: Because he's a stranger, Bob boy. A stranger don't have no time for other people's sorrow.
3: Maybe you're right, old timer. Maybe they got too many themselves.
10: Yes?
3: I'd like to talk to you, ma'am. Could I come in?
10: Can't you see this house is in mourning?
3: Ma'am, I know how you feel.
10: How can you know what I feel?
3: I had a brother once. Killed by this man, Burge.
10: Oh.
3: I'd like you to help me. It was 2 years ago my brother was killed. His wife would like the killer brought back to Abilene for trial. I'd like you to speak to your friends and let me take him away.
10: He didn't give my Fred a chance before he killed him. He's a cruel, ugly man. He's a killing man. You can see it in his eyes. I understand how that woman feels. I feel the same way. I want him killed, too. But here, where I can watch...
3: Will you tell me where he lives?
11: Don't tell him nothing, Mrs. Carson. You'll go warn him off.
9: Let him go if he wants. I say a man's got one life to live and he's got a right to lose it any dang way pleases him. I'll tell you where you can find Lee Burridge.
3: A few miles outside of town where the canyon spread, I saw his hut. It sat against a fire-blackened hill. There's no growing thing in the rocky ground except one sick, twisted tree. Stunted limbs reaching out empty, waiting. Hold it. Easy, horse. Easy.
12: Throw your guns down, you. I won't miss.

0: next one.
1: Leiberg?
0: Brought down.
1: I'm Jeff Mander. My brother Seth, you killed in Abilene.
0: That's who you are. You've caused me enough trouble. Get out of here.
1: They'll give you a fair trial there. Stay here and you're going to be lynched for Fred Costin's killing.
0: Don't come no closer. Nobody's going to lynch me while I got this.
1: Listen to me. I don't hold no love for you. I shouldn't care what happens to you. But it took me 2 years to find you, and I'm taking you out.
0: Don't come no closer.
1: Put up your gun.
0: I'm warning you.
1: Put up your gun!
2: I knew he was shooting to miss. But I didn't know what would happen if I moved closer. So I got out of his canyon. It was clouding over heavy when I rode into town again. Maybe an hour, hour and a half after I'd left the sheriff's office. The streets were still empty. But in a couple of the houses, I saw curtains moving, windows and shadows duck away as I looked at them. I wondered if the old man had told them I'd gone to see Birch. And if they knew what they planned doing about it. Old-timer?
3: Yep. I see you had your talk with Burridge.
2: You see.
3: You ain't wearing a gun. You get the drop on you?
2: Yeah.
3: Surprised he didn't kill you.
2: So was I. Did you tell them I'd gone there?
3: Yep.
2: What'd they say?
3: They said if you get Burridge first, they'd get you. They said you should go back where you came from while you still can.
2: I will after I settle with Burridge. Where's the sheriff?
3: I went off with the boys.
2: After Burridge?
3: Yep. They're going to wait till dark, then they're going to stream up.
2: Why are they going to wait till dark? I want to be with them.
3: I thought you didn't like lynching.
2: I don't, but I want to be there.
3: Well, I was told if you come back to town, you'd have to be with them. Don't make me use this, son. Just turn around and we'll join the rest of them.
2: All right.
3: I'd suggest you stop your talking about Lee Burridge. From what I overheard, you're close to sharing a rope with him.

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0: It says who, Harlow?
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2: And now Autolite brings back to our Hollywood soundstage Mr. Alan Ladd in Elliot Lewis's production of A Killing in Abilene, a tale well calculated to keep you in suspense.
3: We rode out of Pleasant Valley, old man and me. We rode fast without speaking through scattered herds of cattle on the lower rangeland. Rolling in from the east, the black cows smothered the mountaintops. The old man still held the gun on me.
4: No use winding the horses. Won't be dark for a couple hours yet. Lynching parties get their guts after dark.
3: How come you weren't with them?
4: Waiting for you. I thought you'd be around. Besides, I seen the lynching once. Too much trouble.
3: Yeah.
4: You still figuring to take Burridge with you to Abilene?
3: I can try.
4: Ain't that going to be a mite daring without a shooting iron?
3: Might be.
4: I'm surprised after 2 years looking for him, you didn't shoot him when you found him.
3: That's not what I come for.
4: Why not? Killed your brother.
3: I made a promise to somebody.
4: His wife?
3: Yeah. Mine, too. What was it between Costa and Burge?
4: Well, I don't know. Nobody's seen much of Burge in the past couple of years, ever since Ben told us about how he was a killer. Ugly man. Just ugly mean.
3: You said Ben told all of you Burge was a killer?
4: Yeah. Yes, your brother he killed. That right?
3: That's right.
4: Now, because of him, you might get killed.
3: But why?
4: They think you made it up about your brother. They think you're trying to take Burridge away.
3: Do you?
4: Well, I haven't decided yet. We ford the stream here. I'll watch your footing.

0: Connie.
1: Yeah?
0: I haven't seen you yet. You've still got time to get out.
1: You let me go? No, no. I've come this far, I'll finish it.
0: Well, I always said a man's got one life, and he's got a right to lose it any dang way pleases him.
1: Hello, Sheriff.
2: Thought you'd left Pleasant Valley.
3: We decided he ought to come with us where we can watch him.
2: You decided, Ben. What do you say, mister?
0: I'll tell you what he says, Sheriff. He says he wants Burridge one way or the other. Yes, to join. That's what he says.
2: Get off of the horse, mister.
1: All right.
2: Now say that lie to me and I'll make you choke on it.
1: I want Burridge as bad as the rest of you. I'd prefer him to stand trial, that's the difference. And I want this lynching if we can avoid it.
3: Why, you...
4: Take your hand off your gun, Ben. He ain't armed.
5: Take it easy, Ben.
2: We decided what to do. You're here because I want you here. Burridge killed Fred Costin in a fight. Now we're going to settle it. Burridge kills easy. I've seen him do it once before. He's not going to do it again.
1: You saw him kill my brother? I thought you didn't believe me.
3: I saw it.
2: You need more of a trial than that.
1: I looked at the faces, angry, filled with hate. And I thought of the ugly man up in the canyon in the broken-down shack. I wondered if he knew what was waiting for him a mile or so away. It was quiet then. Storm clouds were quickening the end of the day. The party became shadows sitting nervously and smoking. Two of the men had some whiskey and were building their courage for the night's work.
6: It's nearly dark.
1: I didn't think you'd come.
6: I had to.
1: All the way?
6: My Fred's dead.
1: So was my brother.
6: My Fred was a good man. Never hit me when he was a dark man with drink. Like those two.
1: What was it between Burge and him?
6: He lost some chickens. Fred said that man stole them. When he came to town for supplies, Fred and him got to fighting. That man hated him and beat him. Fred was terrible hurt. Afterwards, everybody laughed and made jokes.
1: They laughed at their friend?
6: Oh, it was man laughing, no harm, but to a dark man like Fred, it was bad. He swore to get even. That was last Saturday. He went in to drink.
1: And didn't come back.
6: We all thought he rode out someplace for shame.
1: Why do you think Burge killed him?
6: They were all talking about it.
1: Who was?
6: All the men, Saturday night. They said Fred and that man were arguing.
1: Who heard them?
6: Ben did. When Fred didn't come back, we all knew that man had killed him. He did, and he's going to pay for it.
1: Who found the grave, ma'am?
6: Ben did. I'm sorry for your brother's wife. But it's got to be this way. Just like the Holy Book says. An eye for an eye.
3: Let's go, boys. It's time to ride.
1: We rode to the widening of the canyon, dismounted, and went the rest of the way to the hut on foot. We took one horse with us.
2: He's there, all right. There's a light inside.
3: Hold up, boy. Bob, you, Jim, and Needle, come with me.
7: Right, sir.
3: We'll bring him out. The rest of you stay here.
2: What's the idea?
3: You're too quick tonight, Ben, and given too many orders. You stay.
0: Still trying to get him away, son?
1: Am I?
0: He's like an Indian I knew once. Had to shoot him five times before he knew he was dead.
5: What do you want here?
0: You know what we want, Burridge.
5: Get out of here. Get off my land.
0: You come outside quiet-like. We don't want no trouble.
5: Trouble? I ain't asking for trouble.
0: You asked for it when you killed Fred Costin.
5: Costin? Well, who killed... I didn't kill him.
0: Save your breath while you still got it.
5: Come on. Oh! I got him. Nick! My God! You...
7: Let her go up in smoke. He won't be using it anymore.
5: I'll get... kill you. I'll kill you all for this.
8: You've done your last killing.
9: Get that rope over that limb.
5: Is this your doing, Ben?
8: Get up. Tie his hands, Bob. I'll hold him.
5: You're going to blame this one on me, too,
8: Ben. Shut up, I said.
10: He didn't do it. He didn't do it.
0: Let it go, son. You can't stop him now.
10: I've got to talk to him before they do. He didn't do it. Now I know it.
0: Wait a minute. Take my gun.
10: Thanks.
1: The flames in the shadows flicked over the ugly man's face. The rope was around his neck. He knew he was going to die. As I came near him, I could see in the light there was no fear in his eyes, only hate. He lifted onto a horse. The rope was tightened. He was ready to be lynched. Then he saw me.
5: One request, Sheriff.
0: What, Burridge?
5: Let me talk to him a minute.
0: The stranger here?
5: For a minute.
8: No more talking. Kick that horse out from under him.
0: No, don't, Bob, not yet. Let him talk.
5: Why do you think I killed your brother?
8: They're trying to get away with something, Jake.
0: Shut up, Ben. Let them have their say.
1: Why? We found your pouch near my brother's grave. Your name on it. And tonight, Ben told me he saw you do it.
5: I didn't. I wasn't with Ben that night. Ben wanted to drink, and I didn't. He left me, took my pouch with him.
8: What does it matter about his brother? It's Fred Costin we're hanging him for.
5: I didn't kill Fred Costin either. Listen, mister, I didn't kill your brother.
8: He's talked enough. He killed Fred Costin. I told you that.
10: What about it, Burge?
5: I didn't kill Fred Costin.
8: He's a lying skunk. Let's get it over with.
10: I say let him talk.
8: Where'd you get that gun, mister?
1: How did you know where Fred was buried, Ben? How did you know where Fred was buried? Mrs. Costin says you found the grave. How'd you know where it was?
8: Answer him, Ben.
0: You told me where it was, Ben.
8: I saw him burying poor Fred. That's how I knew.
10: If you saw the burial, why didn't you stop Burge then?
8: It wasn't none of my business.
10: But it is now. What made you change your mind so fast?
8: Stay away from that horse, Ben. Get up. Cut him down. You fuck. Cut him down.
10: I think you'll be coming back to Abilene with me, Ben.
8: You think so?
0: You all right, son?
1: Yeah. Birch?
0: He live. Rest easy, son. You done a good job. But you ain't gonna keep your promise about your brother's killer. There's no sense taking Ben Chaffee back to Abilene. We'll bury him here.

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0: 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A Killing in Abilene was written for Suspense by Gil Dowd and Anthony Ellis.
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14: And now, with report on the Jolly Death Riders and the performance of Mr. William Holden, Autolite hopes once again to keep you in...

0: Sheriff.
1: Oh, hi, Cap.
0: Hey, you look tired.
1: I look tired, and I got a right to look tired.
0: Wrap it up?
1: Ask me sometime when I'm not so beat. I hate them like this.
0: We all do.
1: Just kids, Cap. Just a bunch of punk kids that should have had more sense.
0: And they need a good lesson.
1: Well, they've had a good one. Look, I'll be in the other office making out my report in case anybody wants me.
0: I'll relay the information.
1: Thanks.

0: Let's see now. Accident report. Huh. Murder. Yeah, that'd be a better word for it. From Lieutenant Harbor, San Francisco Police Department, 2 Traffic Division, August 27th, 1951. Report on the Jolly High Riders. Jolly Death Riders might be more appropriate. At approximately 8:35 p.m., August 22nd, Mr. and Mrs. Warren Milford of 3589 Glendon Drive, Berkeley, California, were driving in their 1949 sedan along the Bay Flats, approaching the ramp into the Oakland Bay Bridge. Brackets. Special note. August 22nd was the 10th anniversary of the Milfords. Warren Milford had arranged for a surprise party at his sister-in-law's home in the Marina District. End brackets. As the Milfords passed through the tunnel on the Yerba Buena Island and approached the bay half of the bridge, the traffic at that time of evening was extremely light.
1: I think we should have telephoned the Warren.
2: Huh? Why?
1: They might not be home.
2: Well, I'm enjoying the ride anyway. Nice night?
1: Yes, it is. No fog.
2: Clear as a bell.
1: Listen, Warren, I don't want you and that brother of yours to get started on that baseball. That's all the two of you ever talk
2: about. Gladys, what are you talking
1: about?
2: Well,
1: from the minute we get together, it's baseball. Seals here, seals there. You think that that's all there was in the...
2: Hey, look at those two cars coming this way.
1: Sure going awfully fast.
2: Well, they must be crazy. They're racing.
1: Warren, they're right in the middle of the bridge.
2: For the school.
1: Those hot rods piled up with a bunch of youngsters. Warren, they're not moving over.
2: Hey, you darn fools, get over!
1: Warren.

0: In order to avoid a head-on collision with one of the hot rods, Warren Milford swerved his car to the right, but he lost control and crashed into one of the steel beam supports of the bridge. Neither one of the rod-hard cars involved stopped, and not one of the other passing motorists who stopped to render assistance was able to give any specific information to the officers at the scene of the accident. In view of that fact, no general alarm was spread. Results of the accident. Warren Milford was thrown clear of the crash. He miraculously only suffered cuts and bruises. His wife, Gladys, died of internal injuries in the ambulance. Warren Milford was informed of his wife's death at the receiving hospital.
1: Our 10th wedding anniversary. She didn't know a thing. I'm so sorry.
2: Mr. Milford, I'd like you to try to answer just a few questions for me.
1: Thing she probably thought I hadn't remembered, but I did.
2: I know it's hard for you, Mr. Milford. I know it's awfully hard, but do you think you'd be able to identify either one of the cars?
1: Cars? Oh, kids. They were just kids.
2: Kids?
1: Yeah, they were out for a joyride.
2: Could you identify any one of them if you saw them again?
1: No, I didn't see any faces. They weren't all boys, though. Some girls, I think. Just a bunch of jolly high riders.
2: What about the cars, Mr. Milford? What kind were they?
1: Well, you've seen them. All over town, all the young high school kids have them. The hot rods.
2: Hot rods? Could you identify just one of them?
1: Jolly high riders took her.
2: What was that?
1: It was in white letters on a gold background. Just for a second, I saw it.
2: What did you see?
1: The jolly high riders. Painted on the side of one of the cars. They took her.
2: The Jolly High Riders?
1: Yes, it was white letters on a gold background.
2: All right, Mr. Milford, you can rest now. Sergeant?
1: Kids, just young kids. We're out for a joyride.
0: The following morning, I assigned Detective Sergeant Boyle to locate the whereabouts of the hot rod club known as the Jolly High Riders. It was a simple matter. They were listed in one of the national hot rod magazines. The address turned out to be a cheap gymnasium located up on West Stockton. The gym was up one flight of stairs.
3: You look inquisitive. You want something?
2: Yeah. The Jolly High Riders. I understand they meet here.
3: Maybe they do.
2: Who's in charge?
3: You want a lot of information for
2: now.
3: Oh, gendarme, huh? I should have smelled you.
2: Where's the club meet, mister?
3: I manage the gym, gendarme. I'm the head boy. The Jolly High Riders use the back room over there. You see the sign? The Jolly High Riders. The club meeting room, no harm, is it?
2: No harm.
3: They got 5 charter members. 5 in the whole club.
2: Just 5?
3: Yeah, just 5, gendarme.
2: That's a big word with you.
3: Real big. I learned it young.
2: I bet you did. Who are the charter members, head boy?
3: What's this all about? It's a legitimate club.
2: I want names.
3: Me, Larch Brisson. That's a name for you.
2: Who else besides you, Larch?
3: Oh, there's Mickey. Mickey Holzer from a parking garage. His girlfriend, Julie. And Wanda Lake. A sweet girl. Sweet to me all the time. And Wally. Fat Bergman, we call him. Wally, the fat boy. He's over there. Hey, look at him skip rope. He wants to lose weight. What a laugh, a gendarme? Look at him.
2: Don't die laughing. Come on.
3: Hey, take it easy, you.
2: Bergman?
1: Yeah?
3: Oh. Gendarme, Wally. A great, big gendarme.
1: Oh, yeah. Hey, that's nice. I'm glad to know you, sir. Yes, sir.
2: Wally, do you any of you boys own a hot rod?
1: Hot rod?
3: Yeah, somebody owns a hot rod, gendarme.
2: Who?
3: The whole club owns a car. What do you think of that?
2: Wally, where were you last night about 8:30?
1: Last night? Last night? Where was I last night? I got such a bad memory.
3: You went to a meeting in that room, Wally. You went to a meeting at the club.
1: Oh, yeah, that's right, sir. We had a meeting.
3: We discussed how come somebody stole our club car. What joker stole our car with the name on the side, the Jolly High Riders? And right before the big race on Saturday, how come?
0: Larch Brisson was a hard boy. He managed the cheap gymnasium and lived in one of its back rooms. Walter Bergman, just out of school, lived with his family. It was Bergman who later volunteered the address of Wanda Lake and of the garage where Mickey Holzer worked. The garage supervisor told me that Mickey was downstairs working in the mechanic shop. He was working on the frame of a car. It was a familiar frame.
4: Mickey? I spotted you, mister. What do you want?
0: Lieutenant Harbor, San Francisco Police Department. Getting her ready for the race?
4: Maybe, maybe not.
0: What are those things you're working on?
4: I'm putting on single acting shocks. Against the law?
0: No. This your car, Mickey?
4: Part of it, when it's finished.
0: Oh, that's right. You and your girlfriend, Julie, are charter members of the Jolly High Riders.
4: So?
0: Well, this must be the club car.
4: The new one.
0: Oh? What happened to the old one?
4: Somebody stole it. Yesterday afternoon, somebody glommed it. Can you imagine?
0: Why didn't you report the theft to the police?
4: Well, because, we thought maybe one of the other rod clubs had made a big joke on us. Right before the big race coming up Saturday.
0: Last night, Mickey, your old hot rod car caused a big accident on the Oakland Bay Bridge.
4: Oh, that's awful. It's terrible.
0: The driver's in the hospital.
4: I'm sorry.
0: His wife's in the city morgue. What's the matter, Mickey?
4: Nothing. I just hate talk like that. Hate talk about killing. Is it wrong to hate talk like that?
0: After having spoken with the three male members of the High Riders, I knew I had a tough one on my hands. All three boys were lying. It was obvious. Wanda Lake was home when I rang the doorbell of her apartment on Kearney. I took one look at her and understood why she was sweet. Police Lieutenant Harbor, Miss Lake. May I talk to you for a few minutes?
5: Uh-huh. Don't mind my curlers, huh? Want some curl for tonight. I was just practicing to dance the gym. Come on in.
0: Thank you.
5: I'd offer you a drink, only I can't keep it in the house with Hazel around.
0: Hazel?
5: Yeah. She's my older sister. She takes care of me ever since my folks died. That's a laugh, huh? Taking care of me.
0: How old are you, Wanda?
5: 17. Ripe old age?
0: Yeah.
5: What are we going to talk about, Lieutenant?
0: Oh, about the Jolly High Riders?
5: Hey, I'm a charter member. What do you know?
0: Yeah, that's fine. I understand your club car was stolen yesterday afternoon.
5: Yeah. Ain't it dreadful?
0: Uh-huh. And it caused a big accident last night, Wanda.
5: You mean our hot rod?
0: That's right.
5: Hey, how dreadful.
0: Where were you last night?
5: Two meetings of our club at the gym. We talked all about our dance tonight.
0: Did you talk about anything else?
5: Well, he sure did. We talked all about our club car being stolen right before the big race. Somebody stole it right off the street. Wasn't that just dreadful, Lieutenant?
0: Yeah, Wanda. Just dreadful. The High Riders had built a solid alibi. Whichever one of them had masterminded it had done it with careful planning. We had no lead on the other hot rod involved, so I had to follow through with what I had. I had one member yet to talk to, Mickey's girlfriend, Julie. I made plans to see her the next morning, but a break in the case came sooner than I expected. It was late that same night. I was in the office going over some reports when the call came in. Lieutenant Harbor speaking.
6: This is Wally Bergman, the fat boy lieutenant. You know Wally?
0: Yeah, Wally.
6: Listen, I'm so mad. Everybody's gone. They're going to meet again in an hour for another race.
0: Where, Wally?
6: The bridge. I'll show them. Meet me at the traffic item, Mr. Harbor.
0: I'll be there.
6: I'm so mad. They think they're so smart.
0: The straightaway onto the bridge was practically deserted when we got there. As we drew up to the curb of the traffic island, I saw that something was wrong. Lying doubled up on the grass was Wally Bergman. He had bruises and cuts all over his face and was bleeding at the mouth. And standing next to him, hands outstretched, was Mickey Holzer. Another meeting, Mickey?
4: Huh? Look, somebody called me. I came to meet somebody.
0: Save it, Mickey, save it. Tell it to somebody who'll believe you. All right, Cap, put the cuffs on him.

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0: Mickey Holzer was held for assault and battery. After Bergman had been treated at the clinic, I questioned him. I got no quarters. And I knew that I'd get none from Mickey either. But nevertheless, I had him brought into my office. Mickey, you're in a bad way.
1: It looks like it, doesn't it?
0: A charge of assault and battery can be a bad thing.
1: You gotta prove it.
0: Mickey, tell me who was driving the car.
1: You're so smart, figure it out for yourself.
0: No, I'm not so smart. Just trying to see that things are done right. It's the job of any police officer. I wonder if Julie will tell me, Mickey.
1: Ask her. Go ahead, ask her.
0: What about your mother?
1: You try everything, don't you, copper?
0: You're bitter, Mickey.
1: All right, bitter. Is that against the law, too?
0: I'm holding you for 48 hours, and I'm going to find that car. Go ahead. Be bitter for all 48 hours. It seems that every cop, over a long period of time, develops a sense of intuition. I was like any cop. And my intuition told me that Mickey Holzer was not the real assaulter of Wally Bergman. The following morning, I had a visitor. She was a small, graying old woman. I told her the whole story.
2: Not Mickey, Mr. Policeman. Oh, no, not him. He wouldn't even hurt a little thing.
0: Tell me, has Mickey ever gotten into any trouble before?
2: Oh, no. His papa died when he was only 9 years old. Mickey promised his papa he would never lie to me.
0: Mrs. Holzer, all I want to know is the name of the person who was driving the car that Mickey was in. If I know that person, I'll know who beat up Wally Bergman. But Mickey refuses to tell me.
2: Oh, maybe I will talk to Mickey. Maybe he won't lie to me.
0: All right, we'll try it. Sergeant, bring in Mickey Holzer. As soon as you bring him in, I'll leave you two alone.
2: I have faith in my son. All the faith in the whole world. He promised his papa, he wouldn't go back on his word. Mickey is not that kind of a boy.
0: I believe you, Mrs. Holzer.
3: All right, inside, kid.
1: Ma. Ma, what are you doing here?
2: Oh, my son. Oh, my son.
0: All right, I'll wait outside.
4: What are you doing here? Why'd you come?
2: I came because I have to help you, Mickey.
4: Ma, go home. Go home. This is no place for you.
2: Mama should be by her son when he's in trouble.
4: Who called you?
2: Nobody called me. I came because I want to help you.
4: Nobody can help me. Me alone. You got no business here.
2: Well, I got a lot of business. Mickey, the policeman told me you are in a lot of trouble. He told me that if you would only tell him the name of the boy who was driving the car, he said if you told him that, Mickey, there would be no more trouble.
4: There'd be lots of trouble.
2: Mickey, if you won't for your mama, maybe you will for Papa. Papa loved you, Mickey.
4: Mark, leave.
2: Papa, for Papa, Mickey, for him.
4: Mark, get out, get out.
0: I'm sorry, Mrs. Holzer.

0: I knew my break had to come from within the members of the Guilty Club. And Julie, Mickey's girlfriend, was my last chance for that break. She worked in a dime store on Mission Street. On her lunch hour, I asked her to walk over to the park with me. We sat down on one of the benches. I know that somebody in the club has told you not to talk, Julie. Who told you? Mickey?
1: Please.
0: All right, all right. Can you tell me who started the high riders, Julie? Surely you can tell me that.
1: Mickey went to the gym to work out. He got to know the fellas. They all talked. The club got started that way.
0: Who bought the hot rod?
1: They all pitched in. A few dollars from everybody.
0: Where's the car, Julie?
1: We all told you it was stolen.
0: Yes, yes, I know you told me. But it's a lie. You're all lying for no good reason. It isn't so much what's been done, Julie. A terrible thing, yes, but we want to see that it doesn't happen again. Can you understand that? Was Mickey driving, Julie?
1: No, I mean, I...
0: What do you mean, Julie?
1: I told you what you wanted to know.
0: Someday when you're older, Julie, you'll understand how important this is. I know you will. You're not a bad girl, but it's up to me right now to make you understand. Young as you are.
1: Please, I don't want to talk about
0: it. It's because you're afraid.
1: Please, Mr. Harper.
0: Julie, someday you and Mickey will be man and wife. Marriage is the happiness of two people. A long time ago, this man, Warren Milford, and his wife were just like you and Mickey.
1: Mr. Harper.
0: They made the same plans, they thought the same thoughts, and in each other's arms they felt the same feelings. And there was then no difference than there is now between you and Mickey.
1: Mr. Harper,
0: You've taken a silly pledge dictated by a person who in the cool of evening strikes down another person in death and thinks nothing about it. Do you know what a person like this is called, Julie? Do you know?
1: I'm afraid.
0: A murderer, Julie, a murderer. And if you and I let them go, it can happen again. What they did was wrong, and we don't want it to happen again. Tell me, Julie, tell me. Help Mickey.
1: It was Wanda. She was driving it. It was a race with the flying fleeters from Oakland. On the bridge, Wanda wanted to drive, and Lark said it was all right.
0: And the hot rod, where is it?
1: I don't know. When we got back to the club, Lark said not to worry. He made up the story. He told us not to worry about the car.
0: All right, Julie. It's all right. The case of the Jolly High Riders was broken. I needed one last item, the car in question. I pored over every last bit of testimony by the kids. And then it hit me. The big race on Saturday. It was a hunch and I played it. A local paper gave me the location of where the speed test trials were being held. A long sandy stretch of beach on the west end near the peninsula. The trials were already in progress when I got there. Two of them weren't hard to spot. They were racing in a low, cut-down blue car. The frame had looked familiar as it whizzed by me. I recognized the single shocks that Mickey had been working on.
2: Hey, come to the races, John Dom.
3: Hi.
0: Nice-looking rod, Larch.
2: Hey, the latest. 46 block, member mounting for the master cylinder, floor shift transmission. Great for drag.
0: And single-acting shocks.
2: Right.
0: Nice paint job. When are you going to put your club name on the side?
2: Soon. Right now.
0: Oh, sure you will. Right about here, Larch?
2: Hey, don't scratch that paint job with that knife.
0: Gold. Underneath the blue. And I bet if I scratch the rest of it
2: off... You'll do copper!
0: Letters. J-O...
3: You got no right to touch...
0: I played a hunch, Larch.
2: Yeah, you're crazy!
0: My hunch was that you boys couldn't resist this race.
2: It's lousy, lousy when a guy can't live his own life.
0: I'm arresting you for assault and battery, Larch. And Wanda, you for manslaughter.
3: Larch, we can't race.
2: Yeah.
0: That's right, Wanda, you can't race. And it may be a long time before you race again. I later found out Wally Bergman's reason for wanting to volunteer information. The boy had a crush on Wanda. She encouraged him and then laughed him off. Wanda Lake, not yet 18, will be turned over to juvenile authorities. Larch Brisson, just 21, and facing a charge of assault and battery, may have some time to think over his mistake. Actually, the only mistake he made was in trying to cover up the accident. Hot rods are not really bad things. They're not wrong. In fact, in some respects, they're healthy. For kids to take them apart and put them back together again, to see how fast they can make them run. It gives them a direction in which to toss a lot of extra energy. But there's that one important thing. Hot rods should be driven in places like that stretch of beach on the peninsula. Places set aside for them, like Muroc and the Bonneville Salt Flats in Utah. Not on the highways. End of report.

0: 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Presented by Autolite. Tonight's star, Mr. William Holden.
1: Autolite has again started its new suspense season with a story which demonstrates the tragic results of careless driving. And now here is a man who, as president of the National Safety Council, is vitally concerned with highway safety, Mr. Ned Dearborn.
2: Thank you, Mr. Wilcox. It is especially significant that Autolite chose to present report on the Jolly Death Riders this evening, because in a few days the Labor Day weekend will start with its tragic toll of needless highway accidents. Through stories like this, along with continued efforts of outstanding companies like the Electric Autolite Company, we are making some headway in the fight against thoughtless driving. In recognition of vigorous and continued efforts of Autolite in helping to improve highway safety, it is my great pleasure as president of the National Safety Council to present for the third consecutive year the Council's Public Interest Award for Exceptional Service to Safety to Mr. Royce G. Martin, Chairman of the Board and President of the Electric Autolite Company.
3: Thank you, Mr. Dearborn. 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So this Labor Day, and every day, don't take chances. 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
0: Next week on Suspense, our star will be Mr. Jeff Chandler in another story based on actual events and concerning one of the most fantastic prison breaks ever engineered. A dramatic report we call The Steel River Prison Break. In weeks to come, we shall present Miss Agnes Moorhead, Mr. Charles Lawton, and the popular young favorite, Mr. Tony Curtis, all on...

0: Suspense is produced and directed by Elliot Lewis, with music composed by Lucian Marwick and conducted by Lud Gluskin. Report on the Jolly Death Riders was written for Suspense by Richard George Petticini. Featured in tonight's cast were Jack Crucian, Sam Edwards, Kathy Lewis, Edith Ungold, Barbara Eiler, Joseph Kearns, and Eddie Firestone. 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
1: William Holden will soon be seen in Paramount Pictures' Submarine Command, starring William Holden and William Bendix.
0: And remember, next week on Suspense, Mr. Jeff Chandler, in another story based on actual events, a dramatic report we call The Steel River Prison Break.
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5: Hey, Mary, Have you noticed there's a big dent in the left rear fender of our car? 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
8: Just a couple more miles and I'll be there. I wonder how she is today.
9: If there were only some way to get through to her, to make her understand.
8: Well, I can't put it off any longer. For her sake.

0: I sang. Todd was coming for me. As I packed my suitcase, I looked out of the windows. The gardens were lovely, the patio with the peasant furniture. Some of the girls were playing badminton, some were in the pool. Todd was coming for me, and I had a surprise for him. It's a big, wide, wonderful world. Oh, let's see, where's my pink bed jacket? Bottom drawer. If it was here, I think. Well, where's the white one? Oh, dear. I couldn't seem to find anything, but I didn't care. Todd was coming for me. It's a big, wide, wonderful world. I knew what he'd say. Oh, Emily. Emily, how I've missed you. He'd hold me so hard and rub his cheek on my hair and kiss me. And I'd tell him about the surprise. I'd say...
1: Mrs. Ward?
0: Yes?
1: It's Mrs. Halleck.
0: Oh, one moment, Mrs. Halleck. I pushed my suitcase under the bed. Come in, Mrs. Halleck.
1: Your husband just phoned, Mrs. Ward. He'll be here soon.
0: Oh, Todd, such a darling. Thank you, Mrs. Halleck. You've been so kind to me.
1: Well, I try to be to all the ladies.
0: I just have to put on my perfume. It's Passionate Night. Do you like it?
1: Mm-hmm, grand. Oh, careful, you're spilling it.
0: Oh, I can't seem to hold things.
1: Well, it didn't break. Stand back. I'll wipe it off.
0: Oh, thanks. Heavens, I used to fill this dress out, and now I look like a scarecrow in it, don't I?
1: You look grand. Now, you have everything. Your hat, gloves, purse.
0: Oh, of course.
1: Well, you remember last time you went for a drive?
0: Last time?
1: Oh, I didn't see your suitcase.
0: Well, I was just packing it. I thought I wouldn't come back tonight.
1: Well... Did you want to get this bunch of letters in your suitcase, too?
0: Of course. Give them to me. They're Todd's letters.

0: God simply adores me, Mrs. Halleck.
1: I'm sure he does.
0: Just listen to this letter and you'll see. Darling, you are my happiness. I can't live without you. You're as necessary as... When I looked up, she was gone. She had left while I was reading. I knew what she'd do. She'd tell Todd I dropped that perfume.
1: I think you should understand, Mr. Ward.
0: I could hear her talking to Todd downstairs in the vestibule.
2: I appreciate all you've done for her, Mrs. Halleck.
1: As I told you in the letter, she would be better off in a place where she'd get personal attention.
2: I'll take care of it.
0: That woman. That two-faced... She came in and told me Todd was waiting downstairs. I danced down the stairs to Todd.
2: Oh, darling.
0: Oh, Todd. Todd.
1: And now, if you'll excuse me, please.
2: Oh, of course. Thank you. Emily, come here.
0: Oh, Todd.
2: Emily. Oh, Emily, how I've missed you.
0: Darling.
2: You know, dear, today's an important day. Our 8th wedding anniversary.
0: Why, Todd, we were married only 6 weeks ago.
2: What?
0: I mean, oh, I never can remember dates.
2: Well, we're going to celebrate.
0: Oh, darling.
2: Really celebrate this anniversary. We're going to all the places we used to go. The lake, Lover's Lane. Come on, darling, let's go. How can I tell her? What can I say? How can I do the things I must do? If only we could really turn back the clock. Back to before she fell down the stairs. Back to a time before the doctors told me about the pressure on her brain. The fact that any operation would prove fatal. If we only could go back to those wonderful days so long ago and keep them forever. But there's no turning back the clock. Not ever.
0: Smell those pines.
2: Yes.
0: Todd, didn't you wonder why I brought a suitcase?
2: Well, yes, I did.
0: That's because of the surprise.
2: Surprise?
0: Yes. I'm not going back to the club, Todd. I'm coming home with you.
2: Wonderful, dear.
0: I'm going to make chintz drapes for the living room and do the bathroom over with a full-length mirror and the kitchen lots of stunning color.
2: Now you're talking.
0: It'll be a big job, but we don't care, do we?
2: Of course not. But let's celebrate first, huh? If she only could understand how much that home of ours meant to me. If only she knew how deeply it hurt to see her, to hear her now the way she has been ever since the accident, the way she must be as long as that pressure is on her brain. If only she could understand.
0: Todd didn't want to go home. I saw the side of his face. He was looking straight ahead. A sad look. Closed up, sort of. Then we turned in at the lake and he cheered up.
2: Look at that water, Emily.
0: Yes.
2: Have you ever seen anything so blue?
0: No.
2: Nothing is blue except your eyes.
0: Oh, you darling flatterer.
2: Well, here's our old parking place.
0: Isn't it awfully quiet?
2: You know, Emily, we could live a whole lifetime and never find anything better than we have right here.
0: He opened the door.
2: I'll get some blankets out of the back.
0: I sat there while he went around to the back. I was alone again. People were always going away and leaving me alone. Oh, now, now, put a brave face on it, Emily. Powder your face and fix your lips. I opened my purse and groped around for my lipstick. Oh dear, I wanted to spill like that. I reached down to pick up my things. Lipstick, compact. And my hand touched something. A little box. It was heavy. I read the words on the label. 38 caliber soft-nosed shells.

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1: Dad, who's taking the hard knocks on this show, Emily or Todd?
2: I don't know, Billy, but speaking of hard knocks, I still haven't gotten the lowdown from your mother on who, on the knocking about she gave the car. Here's Frank Martin. 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
2: But Frank, Mary, Billy, somebody, please tell me what happened to the fender of my car.
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0: And now Autolite brings back to our Hollywood soundstage Mr. Robert Young and Miss Virginia Bruce in Celebration. A tale well calculated to keep you in suspense.
5: Everything was so lovely until I found that little box. I opened it, looked down at the bullets in it. What did Todd want with bullets? The box was only half full. I could hear Todd still rummaging around in the back of the car. Put the cover back on the box when I heard him coming around to the side.
6: All set? I've got the blankets.
5: I held the box of bullets under my purse.
6: Come on, darling. Let's get out on that beach.
5: You lead the way.
6: Okay.
5: I followed Todd 3 or 4 steps. Then I let the box slip out of my hand.
6: Here we are. I'll spread the blankets. Come on, Emily. Let's curl up and take it easy.
5: Thank you.
6: Look at that lake.
5: Todd, what were you going to do with those bullets in the car?
6: What bullets? That imagination of yours...
5: Oh, but I saw them, held them in my hands. The box was about half full.
6: Come on, dear. Close to me, here.
5: Todd, I'm sure
6: darling,
5: I saw...
6: Darling, please.
5: My head aches, Todd.
6: No, rubbing's the thing.
5: Oh, you're hurting me.
6: I'm sorry, darling.
5: Oh, no.
7: Something the matter?
5: A man.
6: Yes. What do you want?
7: I heard her cry as I was passing.
6: Well, she's all right.
7: Mm-hmm. Nice car you got over there.
6: Yes.
7: Thought the missus wasn't feeling well.
6: She's all right.
7: Lonely place here, huh? Well, I'll be getting along.
5: Where did he come from?
6: I thought we were alone here.
5: Alone?
6: We have so few moments together, Emily.
5: I get so scared. I look it, don't I?
6: Darling, why, when you came down the stairs today, you were radiant.
5: Was I? Was I really?
6: You were beautiful.
5: Why am I like that sometimes and sometimes...
6: You were my life, Emily. Come here.
5: Oh. Oh, Todd. Oh, you do want me. Kiss me again.
6: Emily. Emily, in all the world, there could never be another woman like you. You've given me more happiness than...
5: God. God, I dream of this. I live for it.
6: Yes, but Emily, I...
5: Todd!
6: Emily, listen to me.
5: Todd, please!
6: Darling, the doctor said...
5: What doctor?
6: You know, when you... went to see the doctor.
5: But that was ages ago. You all talk behind my back so I can't hear what you say. You and Mrs. Halleck.
6: I just asked her how you were, and you must believe I love you, Emily.
5: Oh, I do.
6: That's fine. Here's where we built the sandcastle, remember?
5: and the wave melted it. Oh, Todd, that day when I was caught in the undertow.
3: But I pulled you out, dear.
5: I was thinking, I keep dreaming about that. Sinking down into the black and you not there.
3: I'll be with you always, Emily.
5: Let's leave here, Todd. You said we'd go to all the places and celebrate. I mean, there'll be lots of people around.
3: People?
5: And... yes, it'll be fun. We can have dinner at the inn.
3: No, it'll be crowded, Emily, and...
7: Say.
5: Oh, it's that man again.
7: Did you lose these things?
3: What things?
7: This box of bullets.
3: Bullets?
7: Found them in the sand, just a few steps from your car. Thought maybe you dropped them.
5: I dropped them. See, I told you, Todd. Those are the bullets I found in the car. Is the box half full?
7: Well, looks like somebody loaded a gun out of it. .38 caliber, soft-nosed shell, says on the box.
3: Oh, I'll bet I know. I let Ernie take the car yesterday.
5: Ernie?
3: Yeah, he's gone in for target practice.
5: Who's Ernie?
3: Why, he's...
5: maybe he got them for you.
7: Yeah, I figured they were yours, mister. Look like they just been dropped beside your car up there.
3: Oh, thanks. Well, Emily, if we're going to the inn, we'd better get started. That was too close. She nearly caught me. But it's too soon for her to know. I've got to be careful. But I can't wait too long. I have to cut the celebration short. You wait here, Emily. It's been so long since we were here. I'd better see what it's like.
5: All right.
3: I'll be back in a minute.
5: I was alone again. Oh, relax, Emily. If Todd didn't come out in a minute, I'd go in after him. What I needed was a cigarette. I opened the glove compartment. Handkerchiefs, map, flashlight, gloves. No cigarettes. I pulled out an envelope. An envelope addressed to Todd at his office. Marked personal. I unfolded the letter. Dear Mr. Ward, Dr. Kernitz today confirmed that Mrs. Ward's condition is becoming progressively worse, and she needs more personal attention than we can give her. And since we are not equipped to care for hypomanic patients, we request that you make other arrangements for her at your earliest convenience. Sincerely, Bertha Halleck. Mrs. Halleck! I threw the letter back in the glove compartment and slammed the door.
3: This place is terrible.
5: Is it?
3: It's all run down. We'll drive out into the country, find a quiet spot.
5: Oh, no, Todd. Drive into town. We can have dinner at the hotel. There'll be music and we can dance.
3: You know, excitement isn't good for you.
5: Please, Todd. Please take me.
4: Anything the matter here, mister?
3: No. My wife doesn't feel well.
4: Something wrong, lady?
5: No. I'm all right. Oh, let's drive into the hotel, Todd.
3: Well, okay.
5: Isn't this wonderful, darling?
3: Wonderful. Let's drink to us, dear.
5: To us?
3: Mm-hmm.
5: Oh, Todd, you do really mean it.
3: More than anything in the world.
4: Would you get the order now, sir?
3: Yes. What would you like, Emily? Roast beef, southern fried chicken, lobster thermidor, duck with orange?
5: I'll have the southern fried chicken.
3: Good.
4: I'm afraid the chicken is all gone, madame.
5: Oh, that's the one thing I want. Southern fried chicken and everything that goes with it.
4: I'm sorry, madame.
3: Well, maybe there's just one order left.
4: I'll see what I can do. You, sir?
3: Lobster thermidor.
4: Yes, sir.
5: A Roomba.
3: Shall we dance?
5: Oh, yes, let's.
3: Come on. The way your face lights up, darling.
5: Being in your arms again. Oh.
3: Just relax, dear. Oh, excuse us, please. I'm sorry.
5: Well, the music isn't right, and why is everybody bumping into
3: Shh.
5: Us?
3: Let's go back to our table.
5: All right. Oh, thank heaven.
4: There was just one more order of chicken left, sir. I'll serve you in a moment.
3: Oh, that's fine. Thank you.
5: Where's my purse?
8: Right here, behind the flower bowl. And bulging full. What have you gotten there?
5: Your letters.
8: Oh, no.
5: Yes, I read them over and over. You wrote this one from Omaha. Darling, you are my happiness. I can't live without you.
8: Emily.
5: You're as necessary as the air I breathe.
8: Emily, people are listening. Better give me those letters.
5: No, but they're mine. You wrote them to me.
8: Of course, Emily.
5: Don't you mean what you said in them?
8: Certainly I do. Only please quiet down, dear.
5: Oh, that awful music. Those lights.
8: Emily, here's the waiter with our food.
5: Uh-oh.
4: May I serve you, madame?
5: What's that?
4: Fried chicken.
5: Oh, Todd, you know I never eat anything fried.
4: But the lady insisted, sir. Southern fried chicken and everything that goes with it.
8: Well, take it away. I'll pay for it.
4: Yes, sir.
5: Oh, maybe this once won't hurt.
4: Very good. Here you are, madame. The lobster, sir?
8: Thank you.
5: Not very appetizing chicken, is it?
8: Why not try it? Go ahead, darling.
5: There's no taste to it. Why are all these people making so much noise? Todd, take me home. I'm not hungry. I want to go home.
8: Emily, we sublet our house 3 months ago. Don't you remember when you...
5: When I...
8: Darling, we have no... Emily, dear, you must realize that we no longer have a place.
5: Todd was talking, but I couldn't seem to hear what he was saying. Inside, I was all stirred up.
8: The best thing we can do is get out of here. Come on, darling.
5: We got up and left. Got into our car out in the parking lot.
8: Where are those keys? Let's see, I...
5: Todd, are you taking me home?
8: We're going out where we can be together, alone. To our lover's lane, remember? Where it's quiet and peaceful.
5: No, no, no, Todd, I want to go home.
8: This is our 8th wedding anniversary, Emily. We're celebrating.
5: Oh, Todd.
8: Where are those keys?
5: Well, maybe they're in your top coat in the back seat.
8: No, no, they're not there.
5: What makes your coat so heavy? Oh. What are you doing with the revolver?
8: Give it to me. I'll put it in my pocket so it... Oh, here are my keys.
5: Todd, those bullets were...
8: Emily, please.
5: Now I see what you... Now I know.
8: Yes, now she knows. There's no time to lose. I've got to drive fast, get there, and do it. Only she could understand. Understand that it will be better this way. Better for both of us. Emily. Try not to get so excited.
5: But those bullets. You said they were Ernie's. Who's Ernie?
8: Half an hour ago, I told you I loved you. Remember?
5: Yes, I know you did, but...
8: Well, I do. I love you more than living.
5: Why are you slowing down?
8: Here's our lover's lane. You used to call it our paradise, remember?
5: It's so dark now.
8: Here's our magic circle under our big tree.
5: Todd, you're...
8: Come, darling. Come into my arms. There.
5: You do love me. You do want to be with me, don't you?
8: Forever, Emily. The one way we can be together forever, dear, is...
5: No, no. No, Todd. Put that gun down. I want to live with you.
8: I have to tell you, darling. Listen carefully. You're not well, Emily. You're never going to be well again.
5: Oh, yes, I will, Todd. Yes, I will. I'll be a real wife to you. I'll be everything you want me to be.
8: I can't stand living without you. We'll go together.
5: Together?
8: Yes. Now... Rest against me, sweetheart. Close your eyes. There.
5: Will it hurt much, Todd?
8: Only an instant, dear.
5: Oh, the gun is so cold on my temple.
8: Quiet now. I'll be with you in a moment.
5: No! No! Take it away!
8: Emily,
5: you kill me and leave me alone!
8: I promise you, I won't kill you! I didn't!
5: Stop.
8: I won't go through with it!
5: Todd!
8: Emily, stop!

0: Slowly, I became aware of pain in my head. There was a smell, like a hospital. I fought to remember what had happened. I'd fallen downstairs. Oh, no, that had been a long time ago. There was a gun. Todd and I struggling. That was it. Then I heard Todd talking.
1: Doctor, I want to tell you what happened.
2: I think I know, Mr. Ward. Your wife suffered a head injury some time ago, which caused the bone to press on the frontal lobe of her brain, causing acute hypomania. Isn't that right?
1: Yes, but you see...
2: I've seen many people, Mr. Ward, whose loved ones faced a living death, so I can imagine your thoughts.
1: Yes, but you must understand, I meant to end it.
2: Hmm?
1: For both of us. But when the time came, I couldn't. I just couldn't. What happened was an accident.
2: A very fortunate accident, because the bullet which struck your wife's head tonight did what medical science could not do.
1: Huh?
2: The operations necessary to remove the bullet served two purposes, and your speed in getting her here saved both her life and her sanity.
1: She'll be all right?
2: After a couple of weeks of rest. And your wife is no longer a hypomanic, Mr. Ward. If I were you, I'd give thanks to whatever fate guided that bullet along the course it took.
0: Right then, I knew that everything was wonderful. Even the pain in my head. And Todd was by my side, bending over me.
3: Emily.
0: Oh, Todd.
3: Emily, darling. Can you ever forgive me?
0: Forgive you, darling? After what the doctor said? Oh, Todd.
3: I just couldn't live without you. I wanted us always to be together.
0: And now we will be. Darling, isn't this our 8th wedding anniversary?
3: Yeah.
0: Well, then, let's celebrate.

0: Thank you, Robert Young and Virginia Bruce, for such splendid performances tonight. Our stars will return in just a moment.
1: What a show. What a wallop before that happy ending.
2: Yeah, but I still want to know who walloped my fender.
3: Your fender, Hap?
2: Yeah.
3: Oh, that. Well, one of the boys brushed your car when he was turning around after the lodge meeting last night.
2: Well, I'll be... I give up, Frank. Go on.
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5: It's been a pleasure to appear again on Suspense, and doubly a pleasure when it meant co-starring with beautiful Virginia Bruce.
6: Thank you, Bob. It's been a pleasure for me, too. But there's another pleasure I'm looking forward to, hearing next week's Suspense.
5: We all are. Because next week, Edward G. Robinson will star in an unusual story called The Man Who Wanted to Be Edward G. Robinson. Another gripping study in...
0: Suspense.
3: Virginia Bruce may soon be seen in the Paramount picture, Night Has a Thousand Eyes. And Robert Young appears soon in his latest RKO production, Baltimore Escapade. Tonight's suspense play was written by Phyllis Parker and Arnold Marquis, with music composed by Lucian Morawick and conducted by Lud Gluskin. The entire production was under the direction of Anton M. Leder. In the coming weeks, Suspense will present such stars as Ray Milland, William Powell, Lucille Ball, John Garfield, and many others. 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And next Thursday, same time, hear Edward G. Robinson in The Man Who Wanted to Be Edward G. Robinson.
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And now, tonight's presentation of radio's outstanding theater of thrills, Suspense. Tonight, we bring you a story of a man who found that stealing a fortune was one thing, but getting away with it was another. So now, starring Mr. Victor Perrin, here is tonight's suspense play, Double Identity.

0: Every time I looked at that gray-green thing squatting against the wall, I remembered how my father used to shout the words of the Lord's Prayer. "Lead us not into temptation," he'd yell, and everyone in hearing distance would tremble. I could hear him like it was yesterday every time I looked at that safe and thought about the money inside. It was 5 o'clock Friday afternoon. Baker was at the cashier's window passing out the last of the pay envelopes. I was sitting behind my desk watching him. I knew exactly what he'd do when he finished, what he'd say. I'd watched him patiently for almost 5 years.
1: Well, another day, another $1,000. Okay, Mr. Lockman, that's it.
0: Count the cash in your tray and we'll lock up.
1: Yes, sir.
0: Lockman speaking.
2: George Henry. Hey, what's this I hear about you backing out of the game tonight?
0: Well, I'm afraid that's right, Henry.
2: Well, I'm going to miss your pennies, boy. But if it can't be helped, it can't be helped. You been to the doctor's?
0: Oh, no, it's nothing that serious.
2: Well, it's probably just the virus. A lot of it going around, you know. They couldn't test that new job for the Air Corps last week on account of Pete Jenkins getting it.
0: Yeah, I heard.
2: Well, you take care of yourself, boy.
0: I will, Henry. Thanks.
1: $228.90, Mr. Lockman.
0: Oh. All right, Baker. Let's put it away.
1: I'll sure be glad to get out of here tonight.
0: Yeah, so will I.
1: Here, you want to hold this? I'll spin my half of the combination.
0: Go ahead.
1: You think Mr. Kraft will ever trust either one of us with the complete combination?
0: Not that he doesn't trust us. He just doesn't want to put temptation in our path.
1: Well, maybe so. But what if something happened to one of us while he was away sometime, like he is now? How'd they get it open?
0: I don't know.
1: Yep. Okay. Your turn.

0: That ought to do it. This thing gets heavier every week.
1: The door's not that heavy, Mr. Lockman. You just think it is because you're out of condition.
0: Could be. Give me the tray.
1: Hey, you know what you ought to do?
0: What's that?
1: Join a gym. Work out with weights. Sure do you a lot of good. I've been going over to Stalker's myself. Put 3 inches on my biceps. Here, see? Nice, huh?
0: Yeah, fine.
1: Hey, why don't you come with me Monday night?
0: Maybe I will.
1: If you join there, I'll get a month free.
0: Well, we'll talk about it, huh?
1: All right, I'll remind you Monday morning.
0: You do that.
1: Hey, I better get out of here. Bertha's folks are coming over for dinner.
0: Corned beef and cabbage?
1: Wouldn't be Friday without it. Bertha wants you to come over again real soon.
0: I will, Baker. Good night.
1: Good night, Mr. Lockman. Have a nice weekend.
0: Thanks. I plan to.
2: I knew him so well. Getting him to turn away from the safe had been easy. While he'd been admiring his biceps, I'd closed it, but I hadn't spun the dial, so it was still unlocked. I reached under my desk for the briefcase with the initials RG, opened that heavy door again, and began helping myself to those tight little green packets of $20 bills, 50 of them, each containing 50 20s. 10 minutes later, I was walking toward the bus stop. My heart was pounding, but I was sure I didn't appear nervous. The only outward sign of how I really felt was on the leather handle of the briefcase. It was beginning to turn dark from perspiration. Then the bus came, and I was on my way to the airport.
3: Yes, sir?
2: I'm on flight 19 for New York.
3: Your name, please?
2: Gelder. Robert Gelder.
3: Do you have any baggage, Mr. Gelder?
2: Only this briefcase. I'll keep it with me if that's all right.
3: Yes, sir. Now, let's see now. Your destination is Paris. Is that correct, Mr. Gelder?
2: Yes.
3: Uh-huh. Well, you're cleared all the way through. L.A. to New York, and you're holding a reservation on overseas flight 120 tomorrow night.
2: Yes, I know.
3: All right, Mr. Gelder. Your flight leaves from gate 7 in 5 minutes.
2: He didn't have to tell me the plane left in 5 minutes. I knew. I'd gone over every detail of the next 36 hours again and again. First, a nonstop flight to New York. Then across the Atlantic to Paris. I'd travel for a while, see Rome, Cairo, Algiers. And I'd make friends. Yes, sir, Robert Gelder would be a man of the world. A man whose every desire would be fulfilled. The money would see to that.
4: My, it's quiet, isn't it?
2: I beg your pardon?
4: The motor. They're so much quieter than I ever imagined they'd be.
2: Oh, well, that's because the cabin's been insulated against noise.
4: Oh, my, when I think there weren't any planes at all when I was born. Well, it certainly makes me feel awfully old.
2: Mm.
4: But then we're all growing older, aren't we? Mr.
2: Gelder.
4: Oh, Mr. Gelder. My name is Mrs. Lee. Are you from Los Angeles?
2: No. Toledo.
4: Oh, I used to know a gentleman named Gelder a long time ago. And I believe, yes, he moved to Ohio, as I recall. His first name was, oh, dear, I can't remember. Oh, but he was a barber. I don't suppose he could have been your father.
2: No, my father was a minister.
4: Oh, my, how very nice. Mr. Gelder, why don't you put that briefcase under the seat?
2: No.
4: Well, really, the way you've been holding on to it, a person might think you have a fortune in there.
2: Yes. All right.
4: Now, isn't that better? You know, my boys are all in business, so I can tell when a person's overworked. They look just as drawn and tired as you do. Oh, why don't you put your head back and relax? I'll let you know when we start to land at Chicago.
2: Chicago?
4: Why, yes. My daughter's flying in from Dallas to meet me at the Chicago airport. We're having
2: don't land at Chicago. This is a nonstop flight to New York.
4: Oh, you must be mistaken, Mr. Gelder. Oh, dear, you've got to be a stewardess.
2: I'm not mistaken.
4: Oh, stewardess.
5: Is anything wrong, Mrs. Lee?
4: Oh, stewardess, we do land at Chicago, don't we?
5: Why, yes.
0: But we can't. I mean, when I bought my ticket, they assured me this was a through flight to New York.
5: There must have been some sort of misunderstanding, Mr. Gelder. But don't worry about it. We'll only be on the ground half an hour.
0: What did I get so worried about? What was half an hour? I was tensing up. The old lady had noticed the briefcase. I was being too careful, too obvious. So when we landed at Chicago, I left the briefcase on the plane and went in for a cup of coffee. Hand me the sugar, would you please?
6: Huh? Logman. George Logman. What the devil are you doing here, George?
0: Why, Mr. Kraft.
6: What are you doing in Chicago?
0: Well, I thought I'd take a little trip this weekend, Mr. Kraft.
6: A little trip? Hey, you got some friends here? Oh, that's right. I forgot you're a bachelor. You got friends everywhere, huh? Friends with skirts. Is that right?
0: Please, Mr. Kraft.
6: Yes, sir. It's you quiet ones. That's what they always say. Still water runs deep, right? By George, certainly is a small world, isn't it?
0: Yes, sir, it is.
6: Now, you just drop that sir stuff, my boy. We're not in the office now. You just forget I'm the boss, huh? Hey, you want a little kicker for your coffee, huh? I got it right here.
0: No, thanks, Mr. Kraft.
6: Huh? You sure?
0: Yes, sir. I don't care for it, really.
6: Oh. Well, you'll be back in the office Monday morning, huh?
0: Yes, sir.
6: Good. I'll give you a call. Well, have fun, Logman.
0: I watched him leave, and I wondered why I had to run into him, the one man who could ruin everything. Then I paid my check and walked out of the coffee shop toward the plane. When I was halfway through the gate, I saw him again. Fat, drunk J.T. Kraft was staggering up the ramp ahead of me, going into the plane, my plane. The plane in which I'd left the $50,000.

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1: Tomorrow night on 21st Precinct, CBS Radio unfolds a tale of liquor store robberies, which, says the borough chief, must be stopped by 100%. The plan works when Captain Keogh of the 21st Precinct cooperates by supplying four of his men in plain clothes. He gets gratifying results, but is topped by one of the most surprising climaxes in his career. 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
0: And now we bring back to our Hollywood soundstage Mr. Victor Perrin, starring in tonight's production, Double Identity, a tale well calculated to keep you in...

0: For the first time, I wasn't sure of myself. For the first time, I was really afraid. J.T. Kraft, the one person in the world who could stop me from getting away with that money, had boarded the plane ahead of me. I stopped and tried to think. If I stayed in Chicago and let the plane go on to New York with my briefcase, I'd be taking too big a chance. I didn't have a baggage check on that case. Anybody could take it and walk off with my money. But if I boarded the plane, Kraft would see me and start thinking. Then my mind was made up for me.
1: Mr. Gelder, come on. We want to take off.
0: Oh, yes, I'm coming. I had to chance it. Kraft was drunk. Maybe I could keep him that way. Then I'd lose him as soon as we landed.
2: Please take your seat and fasten your safety belt, Mr. Gelder.
0: Yes, I will, stewardess.
3: Stewardess, who are we waiting on? Somebody named Gelder?
2: Everything's all right now, Mr. Kraft.
3: Well, it better be, because I have to be in the... Logman, what are you doing here?
0: Mr. Kraft?
3: Well, here, you sit down right by me, my boy. Come on. There we go. Ah, you decided to go to New York, huh?
0: Yes, sir.
3: Well, what happened, my boy? Couldn't you score in Chicago? it was about time. What are you going to New York for? You got to be back in the office Monday morning, haven't you?
0: I know. Do you still have some of that medicine?
3: Huh?
0: Well, you know, that kicker stuff you were going to put in my coffee.
3: Oh, yeah, sure, yes. Well, I thought you didn't... Here you go. Help yourself.
0: Thanks.
3: Yes, sir, this is a double cause for celebrating... I sure put it over, yes, sir. You know what I did? I made a deal with the Great Lake people. Good fat order, you know? That's why I'm living it up. How about you?
0: Well, I've decided to take a few days off.
3: Well, that's good for you, good for you. You know, it must get awful dull handling all that money, not being able to spend any of it, huh, George?
0: Yes, sir. Sure does.
3: Have yourself another drink.
0: Sure, Mr. Kraft. Right after you do. But he'd had enough, and he knew it. A few minutes later, he turned his back to me and passed out. I picked up the briefcase and held it on my lap. Then I slept, too.
3: Dawn, huh?
0: Yes, sir. New York. How do you feel, Mr. Kraft?
3: All right, I guess. I had myself a night, didn't I?
0: We both did.
3: Yeah. Logman.
0: Sir?
3: What did you say you were doing here?
0: Well, I'm taking a few days off.
3: Yeah. You check with McGill before you left?
0: Yes, sir. Mr. McGill said it was perfectly all right.
3: Oh, good. Well, let's get our things together, shall we?
0: It was going to work out. I was sure of it. We left the plane, walked across the apron to the gate and into the terminal. All I had to do now was shake hands with him, then duck out of sight until he stepped into a cab. As soon as he was gone, I'd confirm my reservations for Paris, then relax.
3: Well, have a pleasant holiday, Logman. I'll see you back at the plant, huh?
0: Yes, sir.
3: Just a minute. That isn't your briefcase.
0: What?
3: Here, let me see that. I know, yeah. Take a look for yourself. Initials RG. You picked up somebody else's mistake.
0: But I...
3: Come on, we'll get it straightened out over at the luggage counter.
0: But, Mr. Kraft, this case... I mean, when I decided...
3: Stop spluttering, Logman. This will only take a minute.
4: Yes, may I help you?
0: Well, I don't think...
3: Just let me handle it, son. This man picked up the wrong briefcase by mistake.
4: Oh, that right, sir?
0: Yes. Mine is exactly like it, and I thought perhaps...
4: Well, don't worry about it, sir. Happens all the time. Now then, what's the name?
0: Gelder. I mean, Lachman.
3: Say, that's right, son. That's probably how they got mixed up. The stewardess mentioned something about a man named Gelder back in Chicago. Ooh. Said they were waiting on him, remember? You remember that, too, don't you?
0: Yes, sir, I do.
3: Well, you know, I'll bet you anything that's his case. Do you have any bags here for a Gelder?
4: I wouldn't know, sir, unless there's a claim check.
3: Yeah. What about Lockman? You do have a claim check, don't you, George? What do you have besides a briefcase?
0: Well, that was all, sir. I didn't need a claim check for it.
3: Huh? You only took a briefcase?
0: Well, yes, sir. I left in such a hurry that...
3: You got Mr. Lockman's briefcase back there?
4: Well, no, sir. There is no briefcase here.
3: Yeah. Looks like you're out of luck till Gelder realizes his mistake and brings your case back, good. Look, I'll tell you what you do. You leave Gelder's case here, and then you come along with me into town. We'll give the clerk the name of my hotel, and when your case shows up, well, he can send it in to you.
0: I think I'd better wait right here for it, Mr.
3: Nonsense, my boy. We both need some breakfast and a shower. Now, you come along with me. Operator, this is Mr. Scrab, Mr. Kraft speaking. I don't want to be disturbed for anything until 5 this afternoon. That's right, 5 o'clock. Oh, wait a minute. Get that, will you, Lockman? It's probably room service.
0: Yes, sir.
3: Operator? Yeah, that's right. I'm expecting a call from the coast at that time. That's 5 o'clock, yeah. Oh, yes, I'll be here. Thank you. Oh, now that coffee smells good. Did you take care of the boy?
0: I put the tip on the check.
3: Oh, good, good. It'll come off my tax that way. Go ahead and pour.
0: Okay. Cream and sugar?
3: No, black for me. Lockman, what are you up to?
0: What do you mean?
3: Look out, you're spilling the coffee. Now, you know what I mean. Your nerves have given you away, Lockman.
0: But I really don't know, Mr. Kraft. I'm on vacation.
3: You took a vacation in May. Besides, a man who's been getting out of payroll every week for the past 5 years isn't going to take a trip across country on a moment's notice with only a briefcase. Unless he's running away from something.
0: Mr. Kraft, I assure you...
3: You assure me all you want. I'm not going to believe you until I talk to McGill at 5 today. Until then, I'm not letting you out of my sight.
0: But, Mr. Kraft, please, I have things to do, important things.
3: Yes, like what?
0: Well, it's of a personal nature.
3: Oh. A woman, huh? All right, Lockman, I'll give you a break. Still waiting for McGill to call me, I'll call him.
0: Why?
3: And if he knows about your being here, you can leave anytime you like.
0: Put down that phone, Mr. Kraft.
3: What?
0: I said put it down.
3: Now, wait a minute, Lockman.
0: You forced me into this. I had it all worked out so carefully, then you had to come along.
3: Now, wait a minute. Wait a minute, Lockman.
0: Wait for what?
3: Lockman. Lockman, please. Please.
0: Wait for you to call the police, Kraft.
3: Please, Lockman. Please.
0: It was exactly 12 noon. I had 5 hours before they'd discover Kraft's body. 5 hours to pick up the briefcase and disappear. Paris was out now, too risky. I'd try Canada. I took the last drink from Kraft's bottle, chased it with coffee, and then, feeling like it was all a dream, I left the hotel and took a cab for the airport.
4: I'm sorry, Mr. Lockman. I'm afraid your briefcase hasn't turned up yet.
0: Why, it's all right. The one you're holding here is mine.
4: What?
0: My name is really Gelder. You see, I'd never met that man I was with before, at least before he got on the plane in Chicago last night.
4: Oh.
0: The way he latched onto me, you'd think I was his long-lost brother. He's making a real pest of himself, so I decided to give him a phony name.
4: Then that was your briefcase?
0: Yes, it's my briefcase. Now, where is it?
4: Why, I sent it back to Chicago.
0: While he rambled on, trying to explain, saying something about how he was sure the mix-up had occurred in Chicago, how Gelder must have gotten off the plane there, I was trying to steady myself, to pull myself together. I had to act fast now. I knew that. I had less than 5 hours to reach Chicago, get the case, and disappear. The clerk was still rambling on when I left him and went over to the reservations desk. There was a plane leaving at 1 o'clock, arriving Chicago 4 hours later. I bought a ticket. We landed at 5:05 New York time. They'd probably discovered his body by now, which meant they'd be looking for a man named Lockman who had registered at the hotel with Mr. Kraft.
5: Yes, sir.
0: Look. My name is Gelder. Robert Gelder. You have a briefcase here that belongs to me.
5: Gelder?
0: Yes. There was a mix-up over my name. The case was returned here from New York. It's initialed. Well, that's it. They're on the shelf. Please let me have it.
5: Oh, yes, sir. Came in about an hour ago. Do you have some identification, Mr. Gelder?
0: What?
5: Well, I'll need some identification before I can let you have it.
0: But I don't have any. I left New York in such a hurry.
5: No driver's license? Letter with your name on it?
0: I haven't got anything. But that's my case. Now, give it here.
5: Well, I'm sorry, sir. You'll have to come up with some identification or fill out a claim form.
0: What do you mean, a claim form?
5: It's company policy, sir. They'll run a check on you. Won't take over a couple of days to find out if you're who you say you are.
0: I see. Look, here's $5.
5: Oh, you can't bribe me, mister. I'd lose my job.
0: No, I don't mean it to be a bribe. I want you to put in a long-distance call to the baggage clerk in the airport in New York. He'll be able to identify me.
5: Well, sir, I don't know.
0: There's nothing wrong with that now, is there? I'm paying for the call.
5: Well, I guess it's okay.
0: Tell him the man with two names is here.
5: Two names?
0: Lockman and Gelder. He'll remember.
5: Yes, sir. Yes, sir, I'll do it.
6: Operator?
5: Will you locate Barney? Have him come over here?
6: Yes, sir. Right away.
5: Thanks. The circuits to New York are busy, Mr. Gelder.
0: Well, how long will I have to wait?
5: Well, not long.
7: Oh, young man, would you... Why, Mr. Gelder.
0: What? Mrs. Lee.
7: My goodness, is anything wrong? You're white as a sheet.
0: Mrs. Lee, would you tell this clerk who I am?
7: Why, of course.
5: Well, you know this man, lady?
7: Yes, his name is Robert Gelder. He's from Toledo.
5: And you have some identification to prove who you are?
7: Why, certainly. There you are.
5: Mm-hmm. Okay, Mr. Gelder.
7: And here are my baggage checks, young man.
5: Yes, ma'am. I'll get your things, too.
0: Mrs. Lee, you'll never know how glad I am to see you.
7: Well, it's nice seeing you again, too, Mr. Gelder. And I want you to come along to the car.
0: The car?
7: Oh, my daughter's plane was delayed. I've had to wait all this time, can you imagine? So I rented a car while I waited. Oh, I want you to meet my daughter, Mr. Gelder.
0: Oh, I'd like to very much.
5: Okay, Mrs. Lee, here are your bags.
7: Oh, thank you.
5: And here's your case, Mr. Gelder.
0: Thank you.
5: Sorry about the delay.
0: Oh, that's all right.
7: Mr. Gelder, if you'll just take these two heavy things, I'll carry your briefcase. Well,
0: certainly, Mrs. Lee.
7: Oh, I do hope they're not too heavy.
5: Baggage desk.
8: Joe, you want me?
5: Oh, yeah, Barney, I did. I thought I had a job for your cops, but it got straightened out. The guy was trying to talk me into giving him a briefcase.
8: Didn't he have any ID?
5: No, and two names. Lockman and Gelder.
8: Lockman? Joe, you say Lockman?
5: Yeah, why?
8: Teletype just came in from New York. Where is he now?
5: Well, he's probably in the parking lot.
7: Oh, my daughter's parked just ahead, Mr. Gelder. You see that convertible?
0: Oh, yes, it's very nice.
7: She always wants the best. She's from Texas, you know.
0: Yes, you told me. I wonder if you'd mind giving me a ride into town.
7: Oh, no, of course not. Are you going to be staying here a few days?
0: Well, I'm not sure. I've got some business up in Canada,
9: Lockman!
0: But...
9: Hold it, Lockman!
7: What, Mr. Gelder, what is it?
9: Put your hands in the air.
0: No!
9: Hold it, Lockman!
7: Oh, Mr. Gelder!
9: Lockman, hold it!
10: I'm sorry, Lockman. You should have stopped.
0: Stopped? That's very funny, officer. I never even got started.

0: Suspense, in which Mr. Victor Perrin starred in tonight's presentation of Double Identity. Next week, we bring you a dramatization of a short story by James Thurber. It is called A Friend to Alexander. That's next week on Suspense. Suspense is produced and directed in Hollywood by Anthony Ellis. Tonight's script was written for Suspense by Alan Botzer. The music was composed by Renee Garagank and conducted by Wilbur Hatch. Featured in the cast were Paula Winslow, William Conrad, Charlotte Lawrence, Paul Dubov, Joe Duval, Don Diamond, Bill Lally, and Bill Justine.
1: 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You'll hear Clare Booth Luce speaking to the Republicans in 1948, and India Edwards lecturing the Democrats on manners at the 52 convention. 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
14: One man's war is another man's history lesson. Yet it is only 44 years ago this Indian summer that the war before the last set Europe afire. To today's missile-minded men in uniform, it was a quaint war, which began with bravado cavalry charges and ended in the sickening, senseless stalemate of the trenches. But to the fighting man of 1914, it was real. Its bullets killed, its shrapnel tore the flesh, its grenades disemboweled. And whatever else it may have failed to accomplish, that First World War inspired some of the century's best literature, an example of which you are about to hear. One of the most provocative short stories of World War I. Listen then as Herbert Marshall stars in The Man Who Won the War.
13: The Man Who Won the War, starring Herbert Marshall, a tale well calculated to...

0: was 10 years ago tonight I first set foot upon this Flemish beach. I returned here tonight under a sort of compulsion, like a criminal returning to the scene of his crime. But I am no criminal, and what I did here 10 years ago was no crime. But oh, I'm so tired of forever staying, and of forever being disbelieved.
1: Guten Abend.
0: Huh? What? Who's that?
1: It's I. You're not expert. Did I not see you at dinner tonight? At the inn in the village?
0: Oh, yes, yes, I'm staying there.
1: And I believe we are the only two guests. Won't you sit down? This driftwood log should be big enough for two.
0: Thank you.
1: You are English, Mr.?
0: Oh, yes, excuse me. Bradman's the name, Roger Bradman. Yes, I'm English. And you, I take it, you're German.
1: That's right, Mr. Bradman.
0: 10 years ago, we were at each other's throats.
1: Yeah? And for what?
0: What indeed?
1: If I may say so, Mr. Bradman, it seems strange to find an Englishman in a channel watering place in October.
0: Yes, I suppose it does. Midsummer at the time we flocked to the beaches. But then you don't find any Germans on the Belgian coast these days, at any time of the year.
1: No. We are not exactly welcome here. And no wonder, after what we did to this country.
0: It could have been worse.
1: Did it?
0: You might have won the war instead of losing it. Here on this beach 10 years ago.
1: What?
0: 10 years ago tonight on this beach. That's when you lost the war. I know because I'm the man who won the war.
1: That is a most extravagant statement.
0: Oh, I'm well aware of it. No one has ever believed it. No one. But it's true.
1: Perhaps I would believe it.
0: Would you?
1: I might if I knew the details.
0: Well, you wouldn't be interested. No one is.
1: I am very much interested.
0: I can't for the life of me see why.
1: Believe me, Herr Bradman, I would like very much to hear your story.
0: Very well. You see, when the war began, I was station command of the destroyer Firedrake, attached to Admiral Hood's battle forces, North Sea Patrol. On the night of October the 28th, 1914, the Firedrake was cruising up the Belgian coast to join the main fleet. We had taken aboard some extra shells and ammunition at Plymouth, along with several cases of Scotch whiskey, since the fleet was looking forward to extended action. And I'm afraid those cases were uppermost in our mind that night as we sat around the wardroom after dinner.
2: I say, Commander, what brand of whiskey did ship supplies put aboard?
0: No, I didn't think of looking.
2: I did. Cameron Highlander, it said on the boxes.
3: And a very bonny brogue, too.
0: That wouldn't be a hint, would it, Mr. Gilliam?
2: Oh, no, sir. But it is nippy on deck tonight.
0: Do you concur, Mr. Ainsley?
2: Yes, indeed, sir. The wind's got a bite to it. Man could catch himself a nasty cold out there tonight.
0: Very well, you scoundrel. Hopper.
4: Aye, sir.
0: Go down to the storeroom and break out a bottle of that whiskey we took aboard this afternoon.
4: Aye, aye, sir.
2: Any news on the fighting front in Flanders, sir?
0: What there is all bad. Our forces have a handful in the center. On the right, the French are just barely holding. But the real danger is right off there, to starboard.
2: How's that, sir?
0: The left flank, the Belgian sector. Von Kluck's third army is pressing hard. If he breaks through the Belgian line, you can write off France. The Kaiser will be in Paris in a week.
2: Ah, here's Hopper with our wee drop.
0: You needn't have bought the whole case, Hopper.
4: Oh, I wanted you to see it, sir. I opened four of them, and the contents are all the same.
2: Yes, I was right. It says Cameron Highlander on the box.
4: Yeah, yes, sir, but the contents are not Cameron Highlander whiskey. They're Cameron Highlander uniforms.
0: What?
4: Yes, sir. See, here's the kilt and the Glengarries and the sporrans.
2: Where's the whiskey?
4: Well, as near as I can make out, there ain't any, sir. But what I'd say is that them boxes contain nearly 200 Scotch Highlander uniforms.
0: I'm afraid this will be a dry voyage, gentlemen.
4: So what shall I do with these boxes, sir?
0: We'll stow them out of the way until we make port again.
4: Aye, sir.
2: There's the speaking tube, sir.
5: Here. Mr. Twiddle
0: requests
5: Captain come to the
0: bridge. Acknowledge, will you please, Mr. Gilliam?
2: Yes, sir.
0: Now, what kind of trouble do you suppose Twiddle's run into?
6: coming along, Ainsley?
1: Might as well. Can't bring Kilt from Glengarry. Freshening up a bit.
6: Aye, she'll be on her beam ends the whole morning. Yes, Mr. Tweddle.
7: Thought you wanted to see this, sir.
6: Well?
7: Look, there on our starboard quarter, a tiny light.
6: Yes, I see it.
7: Yeah, take a look through the night glasses.
6: Flashing on and off.
7: That's right. And according to my reckoning, we're off the mouth of the Isar River. Now, if you look at this chart, you'll see that there are no lighthouses along this stretch of coast. Yet there is a flashing light where no light ought to be.
2: Perhaps it's a signal of some sort, sir.
6: Undoubtedly, but whose?
2: Well, the Germans can't have advanced so far.
7: How can you be sure, Mr. Ainsley?
6: Wait a minute. That light's flashing a message in Morse code.
7: Huh?
6: G-R-O-G. G-R-O-G. Quartermaster.
8: Aye, sir.
6: Change course to 110.
8: Change course to 110, aye, sir. Now steering 110.
7: What are you going to do, sir?
6: Take a closer look.
7: But, sir, this might be a trap.
6: Yes, it might. But don't you recognize the code word, grog, Mr. Tweddle?
7: No, sir.
6: You were never a midshipman in the Royal Navy, were you, Mr. Tweddle?
7: No, sir. My apprenticeship was in the merchant service.
6: Then, of course, grog wouldn't mean anything to you.
7: I don't understand, sir.
6: Well, Mr. Tweddle, G-R-O-G is a midshipman's joke. It means good rum on goose days.
7: Well, I don't understand, sir. When is goose day?
6: That's the joke, Mr. Tweddle. Goose day never comes. In juvenile, I admit, but fascinating this esoteric when you're 14 years old.
2: Why would anybody be sending a midshipman code word from the coast of Belgium in the middle of a war?
6: That, Mr. Ainsley, is what they're going to find out. Be good enough to tick off a landing party.
8: Aye, sir.
6: Number 2 power launch. We shall go ashore in 10 minutes.
7: But, Captain...
6: You have your orders, Mr. Ainsley.
8: Aye, sir.
7: You can't be serious, Captain.
6: I am, Mr. Tweddle.
7: But this might be a trap. We have no way of knowing whether the Germans have advanced beyond this point or not.
6: Yes, it might be a trap. Or it might be some poor beggar trying to escape the advance. It's worth looking into.
7: But suppose it is a trap.
6: Now, don't you worry, Mr. Tweddle. I'm not asking you to go ashore. I'm leading the landing party myself.
7: It is not a matter of fear, sir.
6: Naturally.
7: One of caution.
6: Of course. Half speed ahead.
8: Half speed ahead, sir.
7: The fleet orders clearly state.
6: I'm quite aware of the contents of the fleet orders. And they state that elements of the Royal Navy are to give all possible aid and assistance to shore positions.
7: They also limit such aid to ships of the class of the Mercy and the Severn.
6: Very true, Mr. Tweddle. We'll stretch the limits of that portion of the orders a little, shall we?
7: Furthermore, we are under specific orders to rendezvous with the flagship at dawn.
6: Then we may be a little late.
7: Sir, I protest...
6: Mr. Tweddle, apparently things are different on the merchant service. But in His Majesty's fighting ships, an executive officer does not protest to his commander. You will heave to and drop anchor. If I have not returned within an hour, you will proceed to the fleet rendezvous. Is that clear?
7: Yes, sir.
6: Carry on.

0: Right, sir. We're about half a mile down the beach from the light now, sir.
1: Very well. Swing you inshore.
2: Aye, sir. That light is getting dimmer and dimmer.
1: Probably only a pocket torch. Battery is running out. All right, men. Your attention, please.
3: Aye, sir. Aye, sir.
1: When we hit the beach, we'll spread out 10 feet apart and proceed toward that light. Keep well down and walk with the utmost quiet. If you encounter a sentry, try to knock him out before he challenges you. Use your arms only as a last resort. We're not here to get into a battle. We're only to investigate that light. If we should be engaged by the enemy, I will fire 3 rapid shots as a signal to return to the boat. Hopper and Surgeon will remain with the boat. And Hopper.
2: Yes, sir.
1: If we have to retreat in a hurry, wait until the last possible moment before you shove off.
2: Yes, sir.
1: Any questions?
0: No, sir. All very clear, sir. Well, brace yourself, lads, for coming into the surf.
1: Now, men, over the side and hold your rifles high. At 100 yards from where we landed, we encountered a German sentry. He was a sheep or beggar. And so you figure no one would be around standing in the middle of the night, he's undoubtedly done in. He was sitting on a log, and he'd taken off his boots, 30 or 18 feet, in the cool sand. I'm afraid he wasn't a very cheerful example of the German military machine that night. For with no trouble at all, Mr. Ainsley and I crept up on him. We had him bound and gagged before he was quite awake.
2: There we are. I don't think he'll give us any trouble now, sir.
1: I shall think not. Now, my friend, bleiben Sie ruhig und Ihnen wird nichts passieren. We'll take him along, Mr. Ainsley.
2: Aye, sir.
1: Margaret.
2: Sir?
1: Put on this fellow's spiked helmet and remain at his post. If a relief sentry appears, take care of him. But no shooting unless absolutely necessary.
2: Yes.
1: Let's get a move on, then. Yes, we can finish.
2: And they're allies.
1: So we must be certain. Take two of the men and come up on them from the rear.
2: Aye, aye, sir.
1: I'll approach from this side. I'll be talking. If it's a trap, I'll give the signal to fire. After one volley, break for it. And rendezvous at the launch.
2: Yes, sir. Evan, Stanley, come with me.
1: Wilson, Rodman, North.
4: Aye, sir.
1: Follow me quietly. Be chief low.
4: Yes, sir.
1: Hello. Café Poula. Qu'est-ce que tu sens?
4: Bonjour, Jean. Qui va là?
1: Vos amis. André.
4: Ah, je. Enfin. Ça, ici.
2: What did you say, sir?
1: He said to approach. They're Belgians or French. Come on, men.
5: Salut, mes amis.
1: Est-ce que vous parlez anglais?
5: Yes, I speak English a little.
1: Oh, good. I dare say your English is better than my French. May I introduce myself? I'm Commander Badman of His Majesty's ship Firedrake.
5: I can't tell you how glad I am to meet you, Commander. I am Major de Lesseps of the 3rd Belgian Dragoons. This is Lieutenant Chapotin.
6: Enchanté, Monsieur Commandant.
1: And here's one of my officers, Lieutenant Ainsley.
7: Good evening, gentlemen.
5: Oh, sir. And who is this bound and gagged?
1: Oh, an enemy sentry we picked up on the way. You can have him.
5: Thank you.
1: We saw your light from the ship. Whatever made you flash the word grog?
5: Ah, I thought a Royal Navy man might respond more quickly to grog than S.O.S.
1: It was an inspiration, but where did you learn it?
5: Oh, Jean, I used to sail in the regattas at Cowes when I was younger. And one of my best friends was Albert Hollister. He was a midshipman in those days.
1: Percy Hollister. Know him well.
5: Ah.
1: He's Striper now. Gunnery officer on the Repulse. Now, we can go into that another time. What's the reason for your signal, Major?
5: Simply this, Commander. We are in trouble, serious trouble.
1: Hmm?
5: We have been pushed back day after day until our men are completely exhausted. Our orders are to make a stand here at the Isere River, long enough to give the sappers time to blow the dikes. Once the dikes are broken, the river should stop the enemy.
1: How long will it take to blow the dikes?
5: We must hold the line until sundown. Roughly 18 hours.
1: And you can't do that.
5: I seriously doubt it, Commander. We have appealed to your army for help, but it is completely engaged on our right and can send us no reinforcements. The French are too far south, and they have their hands full, too. Now, it was my suggestion that tonight start meeting to seek help from the sea. That is our last chance.
1: Well, what do you want us to do?
5: Stand by us and bring your guns to bear on the enemy's advance.
1: But we're only a destroyer, Major. We haven't enough firepower to do any good whatsoever. And we haven't the range for offshore bombardment.
5: Then we are finished. So is the war. There's nothing between von Kluck and Paris but us.
1: I'm sorry, Major.
5: Huh? Écoutez, they're starting the barrage early this morning. I suppose they know this is the last day.
1: We stood there listening to the angry boom of the big guns, each man alone with his hopeless thoughts. My gaze wandered to the hapless German sentry lying where we had dumped him in the sand. His eyes were wide open with fear, and he looked like a schoolboy victim of some upper-class ragging. His bare legs protruding skinnily from his rolled-up trousers. Bare legs? Mr. Ainsley!
3: Sir.
1: The kill.
3: The kill, sir?
1: Yes, he can put a company of Cameron Highlanders into the Belgian lines.
3: I'm sorry, sir. I don't quite follow.
1: Major, we can help you. Oh, it's a long, long shot, but it might work.
3: What might work, Commander?
1: Somebody made a botch back in Plymouth and loaded us with cases of Scotch uniforms instead of Scotch whiskey. There are nearly 200 complete uniforms of the first Cameron Highlanders aboard.
3: Yes, but I don't...
1: We'll give them to you. Put them on the company of your men. Let them show themselves in the front line when the attack begins this morning. And perhaps, the Germans will think the British have rushed in a crack division to reinforce them.
3: Yes, it might work.
1: We can let you have a few Lewis guns, too. But they won't be much help unless the uniforms do the trick.
5: Well, it is, as you say, a long shot, but let's try it, sir.
1: Very well. Mr. Ainsley?
3: Sir?
1: Go back to the ship at once and fetch those cases of uniforms and 4 cases of Lewis guns and ammunition.
3: Aye, aye, sir.
1: I'll remain here with the Major and help him to get his men lined up. And Ainsley?
3: Sir?
1: Should Mr. Tweddle inquire, you might tell him I'll be detained a little while longer, winning the war.
3: Aye, aye, sir.

0: He killed some tartan in the pale light of the setting moon. Everything was down to the utmost respect and respect. And it seemed to me that the bright cab put new energy as well as hope in the battle-weary Belgians.
1: They look like the real thing, don't they?
0: They certainly do. You know, I believe it will work.
1: I'm sure it will. Oh, I nearly forgot, sir.
0: What, Benji?
1: Mr. Tweddle asked me to tell you the flagship has been trying to reach you on the wireless.
0: What do they want?
1: Mr. Tweddle didn't say, sir.
0: Well, they'll have to wait till the business is finished.
1: Mr. Tweddle said he'd reply, sir.
0: Oh, very well, then.
2: Well, Commander, that's the last of them. A thousand thanks, sir.
0: Not at all. Scott killed the precious little use for a ship full of sailors. But they made the return for you this morning.
2: I feel sure they will.
0: Well, we must be on our way. Less than an hour till daybreak. Goodbye, Major.
2: Goodbye, Commander.
0: You must look me up after the war. Always meet me at the Navy Club in James's Square.
2: Thank you, sir. I'll do that. Au revoir.
0: Au revoir, Major. Bonne chance and all that sort of thing.

0: Well, Mr. Treadle, I think we can get underway now.
1: Finished with your visit ashore, sir?
0: It's just your social call, Mr. Treadle. I think it may have been of some help to our allies this morning.
1: Of course, sir. The flagship's been trying to reach you, sir.
0: Oh, yes, Mr. Ainsley said something.
1: Signaled them that you'd gone ashore.
0: Oh, you did. That must have intrigued them.
1: Well, I shouldn't say they were pleased. I just received this reply from them.
0: Mm-hmm. As senior officer present aboard, you are ordered to take command of Fire Drake and proceed to Fleet Rendezvous immediately. Well, that's a neat double cross, Mr. Treadle.
1: I'm sorry, Mr. Bradman, but my responsibility is to the ship on which I serve.
0: Yes, I can see that it is.
1: However, since you are once more aboard...
0: Oh, no, Mr. Treadle. You have your orders from the flag. Follow them. Meddling rule book sailor. His captured wireless message has made an unnecessary embarrassment for me. But I had no doubt that my explanation of the night's work would fully satisfy the Admiral. So let Mr. Treadle have his little moment of triumphant command. I stood out on the starboard bridge wing as it pulled away from the Belgian coast. And through my binoculars in the gray dawn, I thought I saw the flashing red and yellow of the Cameron flag as the last day of the first battle of Flanders began. As I expected, the Admiral made a thorough investigation of the matter, and a few days later I faced him in his quarters aboard the flagship.
2: Commander Bradman, your little adventure of a few nights ago involved some very serious breaches of discipline. You disposed of war material without authorization. You left your ship without authorization. You deliberately violated the fleet orders regarding assistance to land forces.
0: And I managed to stop the German advance dead in its tracks.
2: We know that the German advance has been stopped, Commander. But it was stopped by opening the dikes of the Yser River. A plan which has been part of the Belgian and French grand strategy for years.
0: Sir, the dikes would never have been opened if the Belgian line hadn't held that last day of the battle. And they held because the German attack was slowed down. And it was slowed down because the Germans thought the Belgians were reinforced by the 1st Cameron Highlanders.
2: I have given your story the benefit of every doubt, Commander. I've even queried the Belgian General's staff to try to substantiate it. I have the reply. They have no record of any unit being outfitted in Highlanders' uniform.
0: This was not a General's staff matter. It was on a regimental level.
2: I may say there is even some doubt on the part of the members of your crew whether or not the men who received the uniforms were Belgians.
0: What?
2: Yes. Mr. Tweddle,
0: sir. Mr. Tweddle, that meddling fool from the cargo ship.
2: That's enough, Commander. It is the decision of the Fleet Inquiry Board that you be relieved of your command, placed in irons, and be returned to Hull to face court-martial.

0: The court martial at Charles sustained the Board of Inquiry's decision, and I spent the rest of the war in prison. Afterwards, I naturally had to leave England. And wherever I went, sooner or later, Vancouver, Singapore, Melbourne, the story, their story, followed me. Sooner or later, some ex-Navy man would turn up who recognized me, and I would have to move on. And that's the way it's been since. Moving. Moving, always moving. Until at last I was compelled to return to this very spot where it all happened. Why, I don't know.
1: I know.
0: You do?
1: Yes. To find someone who believes you are the man who won the war.
0: Do you believe it?
1: Yes. You see, I too have been compelled to return here tonight.
0: You? Why?
1: Because I am the man who lost the war.
0: What?
1: Yes. I am the German sentry you found asleep at his post.

0: Suspense, in which Herbert Marshall starred in William N. Robeson's production of The Man Who Won the War, written by Robert Buckner and dramatized for Suspense by Mr. Robeson. Herbert Marshall and The Man Who Won the War were Abraham Sofair, Ramsey Hill, Ben Wright, Ted DeCorsia, and Barney Phillips. Listen again next week when we return with another tale well calculated to keep you in suspense. Oh.
1: Command, starring Richard Anderson. A tale well calculated to keep you in suspense.

0: Captain Burgos.
1: Yes, Sergeant.
0: Here comes Lieutenant Cohill back with the patrol.
1: Yes, I see him. Halt the column.
0: Yes, sir.
2: Column, hold.
1: Hand me my field glasses, Sergeant.
0: Here you are, sir.
1: Thank you.
0: Captain Burgos?
1: Well, Mr. Cohill.
3: Here's the best body of grass, sir. This slope, with a small run below for water. This is the best bivouac for tonight.
1: Mr. Cohill, do you see that rise there to the left behind you across the valley?
3: Yes, sir.
1: What are those shapes lying on that slope?
3: Small herd of buffalo, sir, sleeping, it seems. We didn't go that far. We turned back when we saw them.
1: Well, the wind has shifted a bit. Take a deep breath, Mr. Cohill.
3: Yes, sir.
1: Smell anything?
3: No, sir.
1: Take another deep breath, Mr. Cohill. Get it in your nostrils, and you tell me if what you smell is sleeping buffalo.
3: No, sir. Smells like dead men.
1: And not freshly killed.
3: Lieutenant Grisham and his squad, sir?
1: I imagine so. The men we've come to find. We'll make sure after nightfall. And Mr. Cohill?
3: Yes, sir.
1: They must have taught you at West Point that accurate observation is a military virtue. I suggest that you cultivate it here.
3: Yes, sir, Captain Burroughs. Yes, sir, Captain Burroughs. No, sir, Captain Burroughs. Of all the officers in the United States Cavalry, why did they have to assign me to him? A handbook soldier. A grave, bitter failure of a soldier marking time out here on the plains until he retires. My father wouldn't be guessing. My father would be right over there now to see if those corks are really Gresham and his men. Father would have made sure instead of losing time making this camp. A broken rattle Sergeant Utterbacker found at noon showed clearly. Sir, that broken rattle, the sergeant...
1: Yes, Lieutenant.
3: We crossed the trace of that Sioux war party at noon today.
1: That could have been the trail of a Cheyenne war party, Lieutenant, or Comanches or Apaches. They all make rattles like that from the ends of buffalo.
3: But if they were Sioux, they couldn't be more than 30 miles to the north in the deadline, sir. They're afraid of ambush, so they'd be camping away from timber and near water. 2 hours' rest, and we can be at the upper reaches of the river by dawn, sir, ahead of them.
1: Mr. Cohill, I have no orders to be anywhere by dawn or at any other time. My orders are to find Mr. Gresham's patrol, and having found it, return to Fort Stark and report it. Well, I think I've found him. I'll know as soon as the moon rises and I go over and take a look.
3: Yes, sir.
1: Look at the other side of it, Mr. Cohill. Suppose that war party was Cheyenne, which they might be instead of Sioux. They wouldn't be in the deadlands. Cheyennes would head for timber along the lower Mesa Roja. So would Arapahoes, Kiowas, or Comanches. They all bivouac in open timber. And Mr. Cohill, they all make rattles out of buffalo toes.
3: Yes, sir.
1: Now pass the word to Sergeant Utterback that dinner will be at 6:30, but the bugler will not sound calls.
3: Yes, sir.
1: And Mr. Cohill,
3: sir,
1: there is no shortcut to the top of the glory heap. So we'll not run all over the west tonight looking for one.
3: If death in battle is a soldier's path to glory, Mr. Gresham and his patrol had found the shortcut. Yet what we looked upon that night was not glorious. 10 bodies, stripped naked, pincushioned to the prairie with arrows, their feet and their right hands hacked off. They sold their lives dearly. The empty cartridge cases said that.
4: At least they respected them as fighting men.
3: How's that, Sergeant?
4: Every one of them skinned bald-headed so he can cross the shadow waters without trouble. And whoever did it don't want to fight them again.
3: Why?
4: Hands and feet cut off, that's why. They crippled them in case they meet in the hereafter,
1: Sergeant.
4: Yes, Captain.
1: You still think the Sioux did this?
4: No, sir. Not now, sir.
1: Why not?
4: I made the march from Bent's Ford to Santa Fe with Steve Kearney, and I know an Apache arrow when I see one, sir. Even 1,000 miles from where they're made.
1: Yes, but that Sioux trail we crossed this morning, that war party could have brushed with an Apache war party and come by Apache arrows that way.
4: No, this job is 2 days old. It wasn't that Sioux war party. This is Apache work.
1: How do you figure that?
4: Mostly because the captain knows it's Apache work, too.
1: Lieutenant Cohill.
3: Sir?
1: Take the grave detail.
3: Yes, sir.
1: Sergeant?
5: Yes, sir.
1: We'll move the company out at 10 tonight.
5: Yes, sir.
1: We'll return to Fort Stark to report this massacre as fast as we can.
5: Yes, sir.
3: So, he's showing me. Makes his lieutenant first gravedigger. confides his plans to his sergeant in exchange for flattery. A grave doesn't take long to dig in the soft, black earth of the plains. And the rocks were nearby to pile upon the still mounds against the hungry muzzles of coyotes. And after, the air was sweeter in the cold moonlight, and the job done in plenty of time for Captain Brittle's evacuation.
4: The commander's prepared to mount, sir.
1: Very good, sir.
3: Captain Brittle's?
2: Yes, what's so?
3: Excuse me, sir, but can't we go after the Indians who did this? Can't we try to...
1: Mr. Coho, the United States Cavalry is not out here to fight Indians. We're here to watch them and report on them for the Indian Bureau. We fight only if they attack us. I refer you to the standing orders of the Department of the Platte. They are most explicit on this point.
3: Yes, sir, I know, sir. But Mr. Grisham was a...
1: How do you know that, Lieutenant?
3: Well, I don't know for sure.
1: Of course you don't.
3: But he's dead. And his command, dead and mutilated. We ought to...
1: Rather what, Lieutenant? Avenge him? You disabuse yourself of your classroom drama, Mr. Cohill. Out here we obey orders. Sergeant.
4: Yes, sir.
1: Pass the word, Mount.
4: Yes, sir. Up, guys. Shoot. Pass the word, Mount.
5: Pass the word, Mount.

0: miles already that day. Who knows how many miles ahead of us tonight. The men are tired. The horses are tired. Hour after hour. Walk 30 minutes. Trot 5 minutes. Dismount and lead 10 minutes. Unbit and graze 15 minutes every hour. Hour after hour.
1: Got a chaw eating tobacco mittened off?
2: Ain't got much.
1: Give me a loan of some. You can get some more at the fort tomorrow.
2: Here. Why don't you ever have any of your own?
1: Don't approve of chawing tobacco. My ma don't, that is. Say,
2: God Almighty, Gettysburg wasn't like this.
1: You tell.
2: Oh, sir. There was roads leading to Gettysburg.
1: Hey, Middendorf. Stop us back on Cemetery Ridge again.
3: Pity he didn't say that.
1: About the only mistake Robert E. Lee ever made. Not to leave Starver where he found it.
2: Just the same. Army was the army in them days. Slept in tents.
1: You got a furlough, there was girls.
2: Not squaws.
1: Well, if you like it so much, why don't you go back where there is girls?
2: I was swindled. Joined up again because they said they'd be fighting out here. Only fighting I seen west of Missouri is on Saturday nights in the barracks. Ain't like the old army. I remember a girl in Richmond, the time I was with Grant when we took Richmond. Prettiest little Virginia creature you ever...
0: Not a bag.
4: Yes, sir.
0: I'd like to ask you a question.
4: Yes, sir.
0: How did you know the captain thought they were Apaches that killed Mr. Gresham's detail?
4: I've been his first sergeant for a long time. You get to know.
0: I see. Sergeant, do I get to know?
4: Well, this is a different kind of service out here, sir. Like Sarver up there was saying a minute ago, this ain't Gettysburg. It ain't full-dress war. But it's the only kind the captain and me ever served in, sir. Then you get to know it, just like you get to know siege operations or saber charge by company front after you had enough of them.
0: But during the war between the states, didn't
4: you? No, sir. Neither Captain Brittles nor me saw service in the states, sir. While the North and the South were at each other, the West still had to be held. Somebody had to do it.
0: I see. Yes, I see a lot now. In a way, I feel sorry for the captain, sitting a sweaty horse on these endless prairies, while the great words exploded across the country, Vicksburg, Chancellorsville, Antietam, Appomattox, the policeman on the corner, while history rolled across Georgia to the sea. Five hours on the way now. Less than 3 hours till dawn. We're at the North Fork of the Platte. A full 20 minutes for watering call. Some of the men lie sleeping where they have dismounted. Others huddle together in the moon shadow of the high bank. Quietly talking.
1: They're like a bound boy at a hustler.
2: What'd you do then?
1: Well, nothing to do except join the army.
2: Any of you boys ever had a lobster?
1: Not me. I ain't never seen one.
2: When I was in the breakfast in front of Vicksburg, I had a catfish. Didn't like it. I could sure put away a lobster right now. Fresh out of the lobster pot and into the cooking pot.
1: Alive?
2: Sure. That's the only way to cook a lobster. Sure wish I was back in Wisconsin.
1: You get me back in the state of Maine, you'd be pining away for buffalo meat.
0: True word is never spoken. Some people ain't never satisfied.
1: I ain't never satisfied for a fact. That's how you get someplace in this world, never be satisfied.
0: Sure got you a long way, didn't it?
1: All right, men, fall in.
0: Well, looks like you can plan on getting even further, Sarver. The captain's getting fidgety again.
2: Oh, well, another day, another dollar.
1: Prepare to mount, pass the word.
2: Prepare to mount, pass the word.
1: Mount,
2: mount,
1: mount. Mount, step forward.
2: Mount, step forward.
5: Mount, step forward.
1: March,
2: go,
5: go.
0: He's heading north.
1: How's that, Sergeant?
0: North. The captain is heading north.
1: You're right, Sergeant.
0: That Mesa should be to our left. Instead of dead ahead, it doesn't make any sense.
1: Yes, sir.
0: My father would have done things differently. In the cold, dying moonlight, I can imagine him, young Major Toyo, riding out of St. Joe to convoy the wagon trains down west on the Oregon Trail. What a figure he must have been on the old frontier. The Missouri River itself was the jumping-off place. Killer Cohill, as men had called him. The wide roaming Arapahoes had another name for him. Blue Devil, with eyes in the back of his head. Why, by this time, Father would have cut those Apaches and the coyote meat as they lay sleeping around their smoldering campfire.
5: Mr. Cohill, sir.
0: Huh? Oh, yes, Sergeant.
5: Captain Riddle's watch is, sir, at the head of the column.
0: Thank you, Sergeant. Sergeant Otterback said you wanted to see me, sir.
6: Yes, Mr. Cohill, I do. Now, listen carefully. I have Sergeant Sutro ahead of me with a point. You will relieve him with 8 men and push forward fast.
0: Yes, sir.
6: You recall the ford across the Red Mesa Wash?
0: Yes, sir. We crossed it yesterday.
6: Exactly. Now, there's a knoll on the east side of the wash, a knoll that is crossed by the trail from the top of the mesa.
0: I remember, sir.
6: Be on that knoll before dawn. Build a bivouac fire as soon as you arrive.
0: You what, sir?
6: Build a fire. I want to know when you get there.
0: But I can send a messenger back to tell you when I arrive.
6: I want everyone else from miles around to know it, too. Build a bivouac fire, a squad fire, no larger.
0: Yes, sir.
6: Should you happen to be attacked, you're to hold that knoll fighting on foot. Remember, the dawn light works for you, but it can fool you in this country. So you don't shoot until the last possible moment.
0: But I don't understand.
6: You don't have to, Lieutenant. You have your orders.
0: Yes, sir.
6: Move out, Mr. Cohill. You're the bait on my hook. Now, wait.

0: red mesa was there only because the stars stopped where it stood. The moon was a honey-colored ladle, spilling blackness over the edge of the plains. Then the jagged teeth of the Rockies broke it into ragged potsherds, and it was gone. It was dark, black dark, cold dark. The squad fire sputtered and took and pushed the night back a little. This was different. This was command. This was the final moment of a soldier's heritage. To stand ready to fire and be fired upon, to kill and be killed. It wasn't at all like you expected. It just plumb scared you.
1: Mittendorf, don't stand still. Keep moving a little all the time. And slap those mouths. Keep them moving, too.
2: Yes, sir.
3: Lieutenant Cahill.
1: Yes, Sabre.
3: How come the captain sent us up here to sat here around the top of this little hill?
0: He said that with a bait on his hook.
3: Huh?
0: The decoy. An Indian war party were to draw them out.
1: Better put some bacon to fry, Coffin. Make it look natural.
2: Yes, sir.
3: Meaning we uns may end up like Mr. Gresham and his patrol?
0: There's always that possibility.
3: Ain't a prospect that pleases, sir.
0: That's what a soldier lives for, Saber. To die.
3: Yes, sir.
0: It was a good performance. Many watching Sioux or Apache, here was a small white soldier war party. Fire lighted, bacon cooking, horses unsaddled, and warriors sleeping from a long night march, soft for the killing. Only the warriors weren't sleeping. Beyond the yellow carpet of firelight, they lay fanned out behind their saddles, waiting, sorting the night sounds with straining ears, pushing at the soft wall of darkness with widened eyes.
4: Wish them dead burnt coyotes didn't sound so much like human beings.
2: Well, you can be sure of one thing. No engine is running around in the middle of the night yelling like a coyote.
4: Yeah, but it sure makes me nervous. Sound like who yells? That's on me.
1: What's that?
0: Behind you.
5: Don't get in the fret, boy. It's only me.
1: Oh.
2: General Grant, chief of staff.
4: You're lucky I didn't put a bullet through you.
5: Now, you wouldn't do that. Lieutenant said not to fire until commanded.
2: Any of you fellas ever had Indian pudding?
4: No.
5: I had sweet potato pudding when I was with Sherman in Atlanta, but I didn't like it much.
4: Wish it was Napoleon at Waterloo. It's made of cornmeal and molasses.
2: What?
4: Indian pudding.
2: Oh.
5: See any savages yet?
2: No. And don't expect to. Yet.
5: Why?
2: There ain't an Indian west of the Missouri will come out and fight at night if he can help it.
5: Then what are we worrying about?
2: Who's worrying?
5: Not me.
2: No.
4: Then you can stop worrying.
5: Huh?
4: Listen to them birds. Dawn's coming. You can make out the mesa planter.
2: Sure would like me some Indian pudding for breakfast.
0: Slowly, the light came. First, you could see the outline of the mesa. And down below, the silver of the water in the wash. And the shapes of the men, and out across the plain, the feathers of mist in the draws. If it was to come, it would come now.
2: Arrows, we're shooting arrows.
4: What did you expect, the Indians?
1: Hold your fire, man. What was that?
0: Hit one of the horses.
1: Here they come.
4: My leg.
1: Hold your fire, now hold it. Fire!
4: I got one of the heathens.
2: I got two. Look at them lying here on there. One of them's still wiggling.
4: I'll fix that.
1: Hold your fire.
2: Yeah, but I was just going to...
1: They'll be back.
2: Yes.
1: It's only the beginning.
2: Yes.
0: Where were you hit, Coffin?
4: My leg.
0: Bone shattered. Hurt much?
4: Oh, a little, sir. Those arrows are just a little wicked.
3: Go right through a man if they don't hit bone.
5: Do tell.
2: No action in the new army, huh, Sarver?
3: Well, it ain't exactly like Gettysburg.
1: Here they come again. Now hold fire.
6: Light's better this time.
1: Makes no difference. Hold your fire.
6: They're the ones that did Mr. Gresham in. Look, that one's wearing a corporal's chevron. And there's one with a U.S. cavalry saber.
1: Yes, Captain Biddle, this guy one of them most likely having breakfast at the port. Well, that's okay, old Miss Heffman. They'll be back.
6: No, they won't. There's Captain Biddle's now. Attacking from the flank. Hey, stop it. Captain Biddle's got him on the roof.
7: Can you pull this tarnation arrow out of me?
0: Down below the knoll, the remains of the Apaches were streaking for the open plains, with Captain Biddle's men overtaking them, cutting them down with thirsty sabers and pestering the ponies as they ran. And then it was quiet, and not an Indian or his pony was left alive. Coffin sat, propped up against the saddle, lighting his pipe, his shattered legs stretched naked and useless before him. Saber lay where he had fallen, eyes closed, face blue, his hands around the shaft sunk deep in the left side below the ridge. The feathered tip waving idly at each shallow breath.
2: Can't we do something for him, sir?
0: Look how deep that arrow is. Right under the heart. Can't cut it out, can't pull it through.
2: Poor Saber. He finally saw action.
1: Yeah, I can hear him now telling St. Peter about the time he beat the Apaches under Coville.
2: That's not very funny.
1: No, I guess you're right, Coffin. How's your leg paining you much?
2: Can't feel anything. Lieutenant?
0: Yes, Coffin.
2: Do you think they'll send me back home to get this fixed? You think maybe I'll get to see the state of Maine right soon?
0: Hope so, Coffin.
1: Land of Goshen, no. But you won't get no further than the Army Hospital at Council Bluff.
4: Man, they'll wire you together, slap a plaster on you, and send you right back to fight Indians.
0: It was a strange feeling, a mixture of pride and guilt. Watching a man die who I commanded in action, looking at a shattered leg of another. And then, the company rode back in triumph. I was reporting to Captain Biddle. It seemed like months instead of hours since I had last looked his tired gray face.
8: Let's go. You did that well. You made do in time.
0: Thank you, sir. Captain, you knew they were Apaches yesterday at sundown. And you knew they were camped on top of the mesa, didn't you, sir?
8: Mr. Coro, accurate observation is a military virtue. Had you pushed forward at that sloop yesterday afternoon, you would have found Mr. Gresham, not sleeping buffalo. Had your eyes been sharp, you'd have found this between the sloop and last night's bivouac.
0: An Apache headband.
8: That's right, and bloodstains. And had you been a plainsman and suspected Apaches, you'd have looked at once for smoke at sundown from the highest ground. In this case, Red Mesa.
0: You had me fooled, sir. I even...
8: The fact that Lieutenant, for the record, Aziz, my patrol temporarily bivouacked at dawn today, came under a sudden enemy attack. Fortunately, it was able to hold until I arrived with the main body.
0: I understand perfectly well, sir. I'm familiar with departmental orders which allow defensive actions only and expressly forbid attack.
8: And yet they are in direct violation of cavalry tactics, for cavalry is extremely weak on the defensive and can only defend well by attacking. I believe that also is taught at West Point.
0: Captain, I am terribly sorry for my...
8: Mr. Coyle, never apologize. It is a mark of weakness. There is a captain out here who tried that once to escape an inquiry board. He escaped it, but he will die a captain in spite of his apology. The officer who thought of that could have worked with him, made a soldier out of him, if his humanity had been large enough. Well, Mr. Cohill, I'm going to make a soldier out of you. You may present my respects to General Cohill when you next write your father. Mr. Cohill, take morning stables. which Richard Anderson starred in William N. Robeson's production of Command, written by James Warner Bella and dramatized for Suspense by Mr. Robeson. Supporting Richard Anderson in Command were William Conrad, Joe DeSantis, Alan Manson, Sam Edwards, Bill Quinn, and Chet Stratton. Listen. Listen again next week when we return with another tale well calculated to keep you in...

0: Autolite and its 96,000 dealers bring you Mr. John Hodiak in a story taken from life. Tonight's presentation of
1: Suspense. Tonight, Autolite presents a dramatic report from the Roaring Twenties about a man whose way of life destroyed him. A factual document we call The Case History of a Gambler, starring Mr. John Hodiak.
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1: And now, with The Case History of a Gambler and the performance of Mr. John Hodiak, Autolite hopes once again to keep you in

It's not easy to walk when you're weighted down with a bullet in your body. But keep walking, because 6 blocks away, less than half a mile, there's a hospital. Think. Think about something. Anything. Anything to get your mind off the pain. Think about the beginning. The beginning of this. When was it? 1,000 years ago? 100? No. No, it's closer than that. 3 years. 3 years ago. In the kids' dressing room at the arena.

0: Grand?
1: I thought I did.
0: I've been booking bets long enough to know that you can't beat the fights.
1: Well, then why...
0: But I know you can beat one fight.
1: How do you figure?
0: Because the boy I bet on is my fighter. I planned this match a year ago, and when I win, I'm through with prize fighting.
1: There's got to be an angle.
0: There is. I bought a fighter last year, a kid.
1: So?
0: I saw this boy in some amateur bouts, and I bought him and trained him and booked fights for him.
1: What's he done since?
0: Lost 12 fights, 4 by knockouts, 3 by TKOs, and 5 by unanimous decisions.
1: And how do you know he can win tonight?
0: Up to now, I've had him fighting pretty good. Not the way he can. I've had him training at a little private camp up in the mountains, going 5, 6 rounds with the best boys I could find. He's knocked them all out.
1: That's all? You mean you took my 10 grand and put it on this wonder boy just because he's been knocking out bums in training camps? You're kidding me, Matt. You got the other boy to take a fall.
0: You think I'd stick my neck out and try to fix a fight?
1: You would if you thought you could do it.
0: Well, even if I could, there'd be too many people taking a cut of the pie. My pie.
1: Better to take a piece than try for it all and get none.
0: Not me, Frank. I'll roll for the bundle. When you loaned me 10,000, it made an even 100 grand I've spread all over the country.
1: Why the big deal all of a sudden?
0: I want money, real money. I'm tired of nickel and dime operations.
1: What are you going to do if you win?
0: When I win, I'm going to open up the biggest, safest gambling casino this side of the Mississippi.
2: Oh, we did it. We did it.
0: Shut the door, Lou.
2: Oh, but I...
0: Shut the door.
2: Okay, okay.
0: What round?
2: Knock out the fifth.
0: At 20-1.
2: That's right.
1: $2 million. Matt, you just won $2 million.
0: Get in touch with the boys, Lou. I want Al to pick up the dough in Frisco, Seattle, Los Angeles, and San Diego. Tell Willie to cover Phoenix, Tucson, Albuquerque, and El Paso. Then go to see a guy.
3: Third Street. 5 blocks to go. Walk. Keep walking. And think. That was the beginning. What came after the beginning? The casino. The suburban gambling casino. My reward for fixing one fight. Then came the friends. Matthew Miller's giving money away. Get some of it. But be sure you give it back when you're through. Then always the gratitude. Always the benediction.
4: Much obliged, Matt. I was real short on operating capital.
0: That's all right, Charlie. Glad I could help.
4: I'll see you on the 15th of next month to get my IOU back.
0: See that you do, Charlie. You know how I feel about Welsh's.
4: Yeah, I know. Well, good night, Matt. Thanks again.
0: Good night, Charlie.
2: Well, maybe you know what you're doing, Matt, but sometimes I think you're too loose with your dough.
0: You mean Charlie?
2: Oh, him for one and other guys I've seen you lend money to.
0: What's wrong with lending now and then?
2: Oh, nothing. Only any grifter or hood that runs out of money in this town knows they can get to you for a touch.
0: All right, bookkeeper. How much money have I lost since I started helping the less fortunate of my fraternity?
2: Well, there was Richie Farlow from Detroit. He nicked you for 80 grand.
0: Where's he now? And incidentally, where's anyone who ever welched on a loan or a gambling debt?
2: So they're not around anymore.
0: Cancels out, doesn't it?
2: Just because a guy knows better than to try to welch on you is no excuse to be Mr. Soft Touch.
0: Why not?
2: It's not businesslike.
0: I'm not in the lending business.
2: Well, the amount of dough you got spread around, you might just as well be. Now, supposing Charlie goes out of here and gets knocked off, where's your dough then?
0: It's a chance I have to take.
2: You shouldn't have to take chances. Charlie's wife isn't taking a chance. If Charlie gets knocked off tonight, she's rich tomorrow. He's got enough insurance to...
0: Say that again about Charlie's wife.
2: Why, what did I say?
0: What happens if Charlie gets knocked off tonight?
2: Well, I said she'd be rich tomorrow. Why?
0: That's what I thought you said.
2: Hey, Matt, what are you going to do?
0: Lou, call my lawyer.
2: Yeah, but what are you going to do?
0: I'm about to become an actuary.
2: A what?
0: An actuary. According to Webster, one who is skilled in life assurance.

0: thrown open to the public, there'll be no necessity for me to control more than 25% of the issue, right?
1: Right.
0: And when I sell a policy to a client, the majority of the first premium will go to me as the selling agent.
1: That's right.
0: Now we come to the important point. Is it perfectly legal for me to be named the beneficiary of any policy I may issue?
1: Well, in the event...
0: Is it legal, yes or no?
1: Yes, yes, it's legal.
0: Then why are you fighting me? What can the state possibly do to me?
1: Now, since that question can't be answered by a yes or no, have I your permission to elaborate?
0: Sure, go ahead.
1: All right. Now, what guarantee have you that these men to whom you lend money will continue to pay the premiums after they have repaid the loan?
0: Why, none, of course. I don't care if they keep up the policy or not. All I'm interested in is protection for myself. And with that protection, if I can make an extra dollar by issuing the policy, I don't see how that can be construed as fraud or any other illegal practice.
1: You know what happens to the company in the long run?
0: Frankly, I don't care. By that time, I expect to have gotten what I wanted out of it.
1: The stockholders would cause you trouble if they got together.
0: If, Chris... People don't help each other. They're too busy helping themselves.
1: Yeah, like you.
0: Maybe. The difference is most of them don't know what they want.
1: Do you, Matt?
0: Of course I do. That's why I don't need any help. I'm just going to do it all by myself. Any more questions?
1: No, I suppose not.
0: Then how about a drink?
1: I can use one.
0: Lou?
2: Yeah, coming right up.
0: Don't pout, Chris. Losing this decision to me won't hurt your reputation.
1: It's not me I'm thinking about. It's you.
0: Me? Me?
1: You're reaching. One of these days, you'll reach out too far. And it'll be a long, long fall to the bottom. It'll break every bone in your body.
0: Dramatic, but unnecessary. No matter what happens, people will gamble. And the only safe place in the state is right here. This casino is my bumper. And it can cushion any fall I may take.
2: There they are. Help yourself.
0: Well, Chris, let's drink to our new venture.
1: A toast, if I may.
0: You may.
1: To Matt. May the long fall never come.
3: Amen.
4: Sixty-fourth Street. Four blocks from the hospital. Why am I trying? Why do I want to live? There must be a reason. A reason. Ellen. I want to live for Ellen. I want to kiss her and be kissed. I want to give her all the things I promised her. So I'll keep walking. Keep walking. Walking. Walking.
5: You look tired, Matt. Anything wrong?
0: No, I'm just trying to get Chris back in line. Sometimes I wonder if he's really on my side.
5: You don't mean that, do you?
0: He's a fine lawyer, Ellen. I have to admit he's gotten me out of a couple of tight spots, but I wonder sometimes if he's interested in me or the retainer I pay him.
5: Matt, what's wrong? Chris is your friend. You don't think about friends that way.
0: I know, but tonight was different. Tonight I felt that Chris wasn't on my side, that... Forget it. I'm here with you, and that's all I care about right now.
5: Matt.
0: Hmm?
5: When are you going to quit?
0: Quit? Quit what?
5: All this figuring and scheming and gambling. What do you know?
0: No, I don't know. Tell me.
5: Oh, Matt, you've got enough money to have a safe, wonderful life away from here. Away from all the hoodlums and sharpies and thieves and murderers. Why don't we just pack up and go? Oh, Matt, I'm so afraid. I love you too much to worry about you from day to day. You know, you can't live the kind of life you're living without making enemies. And one of these days, somebody's going to hate you enough to... Oh, Matt.
0: Don't you understand that it's because of you that I don't quit?
5: Because of me?
0: Yes. I promised myself I'd give you the city for a wedding present, and I'm not going to welch on a promise.
5: But I don't want the city. I want you. I want to forget that there are fighters and cards and dice and roulette and all the other things you can't depend on.
0: But I can depend on them. I can depend on them because I know the weaknesses of people. Mass Man is the biggest sucker in the world, and the only way to punish him for it is to take his money, and that's what I'm doing.
5: But for how long?
0: Come with me, and I'll show you. What do you see?
5: The city?
0: That's right. The city. I'm going to take sucker's money until I have enough to buy it.

0: Oh, Matt, you're out of your mind. You'll never get away with it. The state would be on your neck so fast, the stock issue would never clear the broker's office.
1: Sit down, Counselor. You're wearing the nap off my carpeting.
0: Oh, all right.
1: First of all, is it possible to form a dummy corporation for the purpose of floating a stock issue?
0: Well, yes, it is.
1: Answer with a yes or no. Don't embellish your sentences.
0: Oh, sorry.
1: To go on. Since the stock issue...

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0: And now, Autolite brings back to our Hollywood soundstage Mr. John Hodiak, in Elliot Lewis's production of The Case History of a Gambler, a story of the Roaring Twenties, well calculated to keep you in...

0: 65th Street. How long can it take a man to walk 6 blocks? How heavy can an ounce of lead be? 2 more blocks to the hospital. And when I get there, what then? Is all this worth the gamble? The gamble. Matthew Miller, the gambler. The man who lived for the gamble. The good loser. The gracious winner. The man who hated a Welsher. A good gambler. A gambler. Gambler. I think I'll stretch my legs for a second. What do you know? It's daylight again. Must be Monday.
1: We'll send out for some more food.
0: Not for me. How about you guys?
2: I've had it. Yeah. 2 days of poker is just about my limit.
0: Well, let's make this the last hand, huh?
2: Right for me.
3: Okay.
1: Andy up. Yeah. Jacks are better to open. Any limit on this last hand, Matt?
0: No, why?
1: You've been hit pretty hard this session.
0: Afraid of your money?
1: I know you better than that. We think the same about bad losers, don't we, Matt?
0: So I've noticed.
1: Open for 5,000.
2: Huh? As my mother would say, a stranger from every village. Grandma.
1: Matt?
0: 5 and up 10.
3: Me? I'm up.
1: Call you, Matt.
0: Cards?
1: 2.
0: Never keep a kicker. I'll take 1.
1: Check.
0: And
1: up 25.
0: Call.
1: King's full. No kicker.
0: I guess my flush isn't good enough.
1: Guess not.
0: What's the damage?
1: Including the 66,000 on this hand, it comes to 483,000.
0: Well, that's a little more than you lost to me last month, isn't it?
1: Uh-huh.
0: I'll have Lou drop the dough off tomorrow, okay?
1: Fine.
0: How do you want it, check or cash?
1: Cash. Checks don't feel like money.
0: All right, I'll send Lou over with cash. It'll be on your desk at exactly noon tomorrow.
1: In bills of small denomination. I like the bulge it makes in my tailored suit.
0: Huh? Anybody else know about this game?
3: No. Of course not. I don't think so.
0: Chris, Lou, what are you...
4: Matt, we're in. Oh, I didn't know you had company.
0: Just a friendly little game. I think you know most of the boys.
5: Oh, yes. Matt, we gotta talk private.
0: What's the matter?
4: Get rid of the boys so we can talk.
0: Sure. Sure, we just finished anyway. So long, fellas. Thanks for the game.
1: So long, Matt. Remember, small bills.
3: See you, Matt. Yeah, see you.
0: Okay, what's on your mind?
4: The casino was raided Saturday night.
0: Saturday? This is Monday. Where have you guys been?
5: I got picked up when the joint was raided.
4: And I was out of town for the weekend. I got Lou out on a habeas corpus as soon as I returned this morning.
0: How did the cops find out about the location? What happened to the alarm system?
4: The grapevine has it that somebody in the organization tipped off the police. There's more than one man in this town that doesn't like you, Matt.
0: What about the books?
5: The cops got them, too. They were in the joint so fast, I didn't have a chance to dump them.
0: Well, guess they got me nailed. Okay, I'm getting out. Chris, dump my insurance stock on the market. I can get enough out.
4: No, Matt.
0: What do you mean, no? I'm telling you to get rid of my stock.
4: Matt, there is no insurance company.
0: Are you crazy?
4: The company is in receivership, and the state is conducting an investigation.
0: But how? Why?
4: Well, one of the stockholders thought enough of his investment to go around gathering up enough proxies to vote you out of control and to have the books checked.
0: So what?
4: So this. Every dime in the company is frozen, and I doubt that you'll ever get to see any of it again.
0: What about the courts?
4: Well, intent to defraud is pretty tough to prove in a court. I think I can beat the rap on that count. But that's all I can promise you. Oh, I'm sorry, Matt, but...
0: If you say I told you so, I'll kill you right now.
4: No, Matt, no. That's not what I was going to say at all. I'm your friend. Even though I haven't very much to give, I'd
0: be glad... I don't want your money, Chris. I don't need it. You see, I half expected this to happen, I guess. So I planned for it. I have a key ring in my office. On this key ring, I have 10 keys. And these keys open 10 safety deposit boxes with about $100,000 in each. Lou? What are you looking at me like that for? Come on, speak up.
5: Matt, I... Well, yeah, they got the key ring, too.
0: Well, Chris, you once told me I'd reach out too far. Well, I did.
6: It looks as if the fall broke every bone in my body.

0: Hiya, Matt. Decided to come yourself instead of sending Lou, huh? Come on in. You can lay the dough right here. This is a pretty big desk.
1: I don't have the dough, Gus.
0: Don't play games with me. I don't have any sense of humor when somebody owes me money.
1: This isn't a game. I'm broke.
0: How broke?
1: I'm not going to be able to pay you what I owe you right now. You're going to have to wait a little while.
0: What do you mean I'm going to have to wait?
1: Just what I said. I haven't got the money right now.
0: Better get it.
1: Where?
0: That's your problem. All I know is you're half an hour overdue, and I don't like to be kept waiting.
1: But I've got to have a little time.
0: All right. I'll give you until midnight tonight. If I don't have it by then, I'll send one of my boys to see you.
1: What are you trying to do? Frighten me?
0: No. Just letting you know where I stand. Like you once told me, if you can't pay, don't play. Well, I'm telling you that now. You shouldn't play without dough to back you up.
1: But this is different. I had the money when I started to play.
0: And I won it all from you. I don't think you like to lose, Matt.
1: Why, you two-bit pitch penny.
0: Hold it! I don't like to see blood on my carpet.
1: You're going to be sorry you pulled that gun on me. By the time I get through with you, you'll be back peddling punch boards for a nickel a crack.
0: As long as you don't forget you got till midnight to pay me the 483 grand. After that, you can start breaking me. But I got a hunch you're not going to do very much breaking in this town. You stepped on too many hands on your way up. And there are a lot of guys real eager to give you a push on the way down. Now get out of here.
2: Tired, so tired. 66th Street. One more block. I know I'm going to make it because of Ellen. Ellen would want me to. Ellen would help me. But she isn't here now. And I don't want to be alone. I won't be alone. Ellen will be there. She's always there. And I don't want to keep her waiting. I must hurry. Walk. Walk. Walk. Walk.
1: It's midnight.
3: Yes, I know. What are you going to do?
1: What is there to do? Wait for Gus, I suppose. I'm afraid I have to welch on another promise.
3: What promise?
1: The one I made to myself to give you the city.
3: Oh, Matt, darling, I don't care. I told you once before I didn't want anything but you, and now I... Oh, Matt.
1: I wish there was some way of starting all over again.
3: You really mean that, Matt?
1: Of course I do.
3: Wait here. Here.
1: What's this?
3: I had them appraised today. They're worth almost $175,000. With these, we can go to Mexico, South America, where they never even heard of you or Gus or any of the whole rotten mess in this town.
1: You mean you want me to run away? To class myself with all the cheap Welshers I hate? Do you know what you're asking?
3: Yes, I know what I'm asking. Matt, I love you. I want you alive with me. I've been afraid all this time, and I'm tired of being afraid. Oh, please, Matt, before it's too late.
1: Ellen. Where do we go? Mexico or South America?
3: South America. It's further.
1: South America it is. I'll go down and get your car.
3: But they might...
1: Don't worry. I'll be safe. Nobody knows where I am. I want you to wait here for about 8 minutes, then leave and meet me in the garage. Then we're off for the West Coast and South America.
3: Oh, Matt, I'm so happy.
1: Yes. I think I'm going to like South America.

68th Street Hospital. I've made it. It's cold now. So cold. A few more steps. Got to hurry. Ellen has been waiting so long for me. Don't want to keep her waiting. When I get there, she'll take me in her arms. I'll feel the strength of her love. Chris will be there, too. And Lou. I want to tell him that I didn't break every bone in my body.

0: Nurse.
1: Yes?
0: My name is Matthew Miller. And I guess didn't make it after all.

0: 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Presented by Autolite. Tonight's star, Mr. John Hodiak. And here once again is our personable young star, John Hodiak.
1: Thanks, Harlow.
0: John, it's always a treat having you on Suspense, and tonight was no exception. We all enjoyed your performance as Matt very much.
1: That's very nice, Harlow. And if I may, I'd like to urge everybody in our audience to be sure and hear next week's unusual show, The Night Before Christmas, a great suspense story starring Miss Greer Garson. That's my good advice for tonight.
0: And I'll join you, John, with good advice for motorists everywhere.
1: I know, Harlow. 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
2: 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Suspense is produced and directed by Elliot Lewis, with music composed by Lucian Morawek from a New York theme by Fred Steiner and conducted by Lud Gluskin. The Case History of a Gambler was written for Suspense by Ross Murray. 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
0: 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That's R-O-M-A, Roma Wines. 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Yes, right now a glass full would be very pleasant, as Roma Wines bring you
1: Suspense. This is the man in black, here for the Roma Wine Company of Fresno, California, who tonight from Hollywood bring you as star Mr. Humphrey Bogart, who is currently being seen in the Warner Brothers production To Have and Have Not. 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And so, with Love's Lovely Counterfeit, and with the performance of Humphrey Bogart, Roma Wines again hope to keep you in suspense.

0: That's all right, Lefty. Open up.
1: Oh, it's you, Ben. Come on in, Ben.
0: Sal here yet?
1: No, not yet, but he ought to be pretty soon. Huh?
0: What's he got on his mind?
1: I wouldn't know, Ben.
0: Okay. Hey, what's that coming down the street?
1: Oh, that must be those poor suckers of Citizens League. They're having a political parade. Yeah, there they are. You can see them through the window.
0: That must be Jansen, huh? The guy they're running for mayor.
1: That's right.
0: Who's the doll riding with him?
1: What's the matter? Don't you read the papers?
0: Sure. Yeah, I read Little Abner. Who's that, Davy May?
1: Her name is June Lyons. She's his new secretary or something, but everybody says she's the brains of his campaign.
0: Yeah? I could use a little brains like that myself.
1: Not that kind you couldn't. Not that missionary kind.
0: What about this Jansen?
1: I keep forgetting that you're new around here. Jansen doesn't have a chance.
0: Well, he's putting out a lot of publicity. He must have some dough behind him.
1: Yeah, but you can't elect a reform ticket in a town like this, Ben. Saul's machine is too strong, not unless you got some dirt. Some real dirty dirt that smells so bad people can't ignore it. And who's going to get anything on Saul with half of the police force on his payroll?
0: Saul isn't even worried, huh?
1: Ah, why should he be? Saul puts up the dough, Maddox wins again, and Saul keeps on running the town. Oh, that must be Saul now.
2: Hiya, Lefty. Hiya, Benny.
1: Hiya.
2: See your draft board today?
0: Yeah, I saw him.
2: What'd they say?
0: Same thing. I still got that hernia from football.
2: That football hernia comes in pretty handy, don't it?
0: What's that crack supposed to mean?
2: What's the matter, Benny? Can't you take a joke?
0: Sure. I can take a joke.
2: What you got on this afternoon, Benny?
0: I guess you forgot. This is my day off.
2: I said, what you got on this afternoon?
0: Nothing that I can remember now. Why?
2: Little job.
0: What kind of a job?
2: I got a tip. Some friends of mine may be in a little trouble. Something about a bank.
0: Why don't you stick to the bookies and the gambling, Sal? You'd be safer.
2: Listen, Benny. Anytime you think you're big enough to run this business, just let me know. I'll be glad to work something out for you.
0: What's the job?
2: These kids are going to crack the Castleton First National just after closing time. They got a room here in this hotel, room 480. They'll be back here about 3:30. You see, I own this hotel, and I want you to go up and collect the room rent. I'm giving them good protection, so I figure it'll come to about 20 grand.
0: Yeah? We'll figure on getting somebody else to collect it.
2: What?
0: I said get somebody else. I don't like guns, and I don't like gunsels, and you know it.
2: Listen, you punk. You think you're a big guy, don't you? A big guy with muscles, and I'm just a little guy. That's what you think, isn't it? But if you try to cross me, I'll have you crawling to me on your knees. When I get through with you, you'll beg me to use a gun on you because you're yellow, aren't you? Aren't you?
0: What's the room number?
2: 480.
0: Come on, Lefty.
1: Yeah, okay. Gee, that was lousy.
0: I'll skip it.
1: You're gonna do it, though, aren't you?
0: Sure. I'll see you up there, 3:15. Oh, by the way, what'd you say that dame's name was?
1: What dame?
0: That dame was Jansen, that brains of the opposition.
1: You mean June Lyons?
0: Yeah, that's it.
1: Now, wait a minute, Ben. You know that's poison if Saul ever thought that...
0: You know, Lefty, Miss Lyons interests me in more ways than...

0: Tonight for Suspense, Roma Wines are bringing you as star Mr. Humphrey Bogart, whom you have heard in the first act of Love's Lovely Counterfeit, a radio play from the novel by James M. Cain, which is tonight's tale of suspense presented by Roma Wines.
1: This is Truman Bradley for Roma Wines. Mention the name of Elsa Maxwell and you picture a famous hostess, expert in every phase of entertaining. 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
0: And now it is with pleasure that Roma Wines bring back to our soundstage Mr. Humphrey Bogart, who in the character of Ben Grace keeps an adventurous rendezvous in Love's Lovely Counterfeit, a tale well calculated to keep you in suspense.

0: All right, get rolling.
1: Are you...
0: That's right, get rolling. So you're June Lyons, the brains of the opposition.
1: What's this hot tip you told me about over the phone? I don't have much time.
0: What's the matter? You worried?
1: Not particularly.
0: You don't have to be. I'm not interested in you.
1: Why do you want to see Jansen elected?
0: Suppose you let me ask the questions.
1: All right.
0: I'll ask you the same one. Why are you working for Jansen?
1: Oh, I'm just one of those crazy idealists, I guess.
0: Just a missionary, huh?
1: Well, Jansen may not be the best man in the world, but at least he isn't hooked up with a racketeer like Saul Casper, the way Maddox is.
0: June.
1: Oh, it's June now, is it? What's your name?
0: Maybe I'll tell you that later, and maybe I won't. Listen, June, if you were one of those earnest kids who stand around on street corners handing out leaflets, I might believe you wanted to reform the world, but you're not. I know that you know that electing Jansen isn't going to reform the world or even reform Lake City. It just doesn't make that much difference.
1: Well, it does to me. But there's something else, too.
0: Like what?
1: If Jansen wins, of course, I'll get a city job out of it. A good one.
0: That's more like it.
1: But I want to explain why.
0: You don't have to explain anything.
1: But I want to. I'm a lawyer. At least I have a degree from law school. And I want to be a good lawyer. If you start out on your own, it can take years. But with the right job at City Hall, you can build up a practice in no time.
0: Okay. As long as it's the dough you're thinking about, we can do business.
1: Oh, it isn't just money.
0: I know. Now listen. I know. You're a missionary. Now listen, if I give you some dirt on Sal Casper that'll send him up for 10 years or so, Jansen wins, right?
1: Well, you can prove it.
0: You're going to prove it. Three punks from Chicago are sticking up the Castleton First National Bank at about 3 this afternoon. Sal Casper's hiding them out at his hotel, room 480. If there's any shooting at the bank and anybody gets killed, it'll be that much better. You'll have them for accessory to murder. You have your people there at 4 o'clock. I'll take care of the rest.
1: Well, if we come out with this and it can't be proved, it's criminal libel. And that's all Jansen needs to really lose.
0: So, what do you think?
1: I think you're working for Maddox and Casper.
0: Well, that could be. But at least I know my law.
1: What law?
0: The Castleton Bank is insured by the government. That makes the stick-up a federal rap. If you want the number of the FBI, I'll give it to you.
1: Oh.
0: And for your information, my name is Ben Grace, and I work for Sal Casper, so... I'm not a guy who's in a very good position to go around giving phony tips to the FBI. You can pull right up here.
1: Why are you doing this?
0: Because I just decided Sal Casper is mean, and he's greedy. That enough?
1: You say so. Room 480 at 4 o'clock. Ben...
0: Yeah?
1: Will I see you afterwards?
0: Now, don't worry, baby. You'll see me.

0: So this is room 480. Huh. Looks just like room 481. Hiya, Lefty.
1: Sit down, Ben. You didn't take it too hard, what Solly said, did you?
0: I can't say I liked it. What time is it?
1: Oh, a couple of minutes to four. You know, it's too bad about you, Ben.
0: What's too bad?
1: That you don't like trouble. You could go a long way in this racket, Ben, because you got brains. Now, me, I don't have the brains.
0: Oh, I wouldn't.
1: Did I ever tell you how I started, Ben?
0: No.
1: I was a preacher.
0: A what?
1: Yep, a preacher. So help me. By rights, I still am. Look here, I got the license right here in my wallet. It was one of those hillbilly outfits, and the bishop, as he called himself, was so far away from me that he never ever heard about me, I guess. Anyway, he never canceled the license.
0: The Reverend Richard Jose Gauss. Yeah, that's one for the books, Lefty.
1: I was just a kid. But I got hooked up with one of those big-time evangelists, and if I'd stuck to it, I could have hit the big time myself. But you know what I did? The first time we made a really big take, I tied a handkerchief over my face, got me a rod, and stick up the cash box. And they caught me. That's how I know I haven't got brains.
0: I wouldn't let it worry you, Lefty.
1: That's not what's worrying me now, Ben.
0: Huh? What is?
1: What's going to be happening in here in a couple of minutes. You ever sat in on a divvy before, Ben?
0: No. I wouldn't be now, except for the manpower shortage.
1: These are three wild kids, Ben. Chances are they'll be coked to the ears and slobbering at the mouth with being half scared to death and half crazy with excitement, thinking how much dough they got and what big-shot public enemies they are. And we, yeah, you and me, we got to walk up and take 20 grand away from them.
0: Mm. All right, here they are. So now we're going to find out how it's done.
2: This is it. Get him in here.
3: Johnny, don't leave me, will you, Johnny?
2: Get him over there on the chair. Who are you?
0: I'm the man that collects the room rent.
2: Yeah, well, stick him up. Frisk him, Marty.
0: Go ahead. I don't need a rod to handle punks like you.
4: This guy's clean, Johnny.
2: What about the other one?
0: He's with me, and he's got a gun, and don't try to take it away from him because it's an old family heirloom, and he's fond of it.
2: Oh, yeah?
0: Now stop acting like something you've seen in the movies and put that cannon away. Might drop it and break somebody's foot.
3: Johnny!
0: What's the matter with your pal there?
2: He got shot.
0: Anybody else?
2: No. The guard shot him when we were pulling out.
3: Oh, Johnny.
1: You better get him over there on that
3: bed. Johnny, we're going too fast, Johnny.
0: Yeah?
3: We're going too fast. I'm going too fast.
5: He's out of his head.
0: Yeah. Did you get the dough?
2: Did we get the dough? Look at this wise guy. 40 grand, maybe more.
0: You know how much this room is costing you?
2: How much?
0: 20 grand.
2: 20 grand?
0: That's right. I'll be back after a while to collect it. What are you going to do with your pal there with the hole, Johnny?
2: I don't know.
3: Johnny. Johnny.
0: You know that's bad, don't you?
2: Why?
0: The kid's out of his head already. Suppose he makes trouble, starts screaming or something.
2: You got doctors, haven't you?
0: Sure, but that kind of a doctor, that's one more guy that have to get a cut. Pretty soon you guys won't have anything left but small change.
2: That's what you think.
0: But, of course, maybe the kid will die.
2: Yeah? Then what do we do? That's even worse.
0: Oh, no. No, that'll be easy. We'll be seeing you.
1: I hope you know what you're doing, Ben.
0: I think so. Come on, I got the room next door.
1: You know you're just as good as signing that kid's death warrant, don't you?
0: That's right.
1: The other two will knock him off now before we got time to do it.
0: Johnny. Now listen, I got the transom open and connecting your door.
3: Johnny, what you gonna do? Johnny, no, no, no!
1: They did it.
0: Yeah. Maybe we better call Sol, huh?
1: I hope you know what you're doing.
0: Give me Mr. Casper. Ben Gray speaking.
1: Yes, sir. I hope you know what you're doing, Ben.
0: Sal, this is Ben. You better come up to room 480, Sal. They want to see you personally. I said they want to see you personally. Well, you want your dough or don't you? I'm not going to wrestle him for it. Okay. He'll be right up.
1: Then what?
0: What do you mean, then what?
1: Ben.
0: Yeah?
1: If you got any little plans, you know I'm all for them, don't you?
0: Sure.
1: And you know I hope they come off, don't you?
0: Sure.
1: But if they don't come off, you know where I stand on that, too, don't you?
0: Uh-huh. Yeah, I know. You stand right behind me with a gun in my back.
1: Just so you know, Ben.
0: You know, I can see how you would have made a preacher, Lefty. You got a terrible streak of honesty in you.
1: Just so you know, Ben.
0: Now listen, there he is.
5: I'm Saul Casper. What's going on here?
2: There's been a little trouble, Mr. Casper.
5: What kind of trouble?
2: Archie, he just died.
5: Died?
2: He was shot.
5: All right, so we'll get him out of here tonight. You got the dough?
2: Sure, we got it.
5: That's it.
2: Here.
6: All right, put up your hands, all of you.
5: What is this?
6: Department of Justice. You're all under arrest.
0: Well, that's all, pal.
1: Ben, where are you going?
0: I got a date with a missionary.

0: Ben.
1: Hello, baby. Where's my good evening kiss?
0: Oh, Ben, please. I want to talk to you.
1: What about?
0: Don't you know?
1: Yeah, I guess maybe I do.
0: Oh, we can't go on like this, Ben. It isn't right. It isn't fair to Jansen. It isn't fair to... Well, it isn't fair to me.
1: What's so unfair about it?
0: You know what's unfair about it. Mr. Jansen promised the people of Lake City that if he got elected, he'd clean up the town.
1: All right, why doesn't he do it? He's had 6 months.
0: Because he doesn't even know what's going on.
1: Great. Then what's the beef?
0: Well, I know what's going on. The horse racing places and the gambling places and all the other places are just as open as they ever were. And I know who's keeping them open.
1: Of course you do. I am. Listen, honey, if I wasn't bossing the organization, someone else would be. People like to bet, people like to gamble.
0: Oh, Ben, don't you see? I'm a city official. I have an obligation to the people of this community. To the people who elected Jansen because they believed in...
1: Still a missionary, huh?
0: Well, I'm not a racketeer.
1: Maybe not, but you're the next thing to it.
0: Well, what do you mean?
1: Well, where do you think the dough came from for that car I got you and the fur coat and this place?
0: You never told me.
1: Did I have to? You knew I didn't get it from a long-lost uncle. Now, why don't you admit it, baby? You're a chiseler.
0: Am I?
1: Sure, just like me. Only I'm honest about it. You are not.
0: Then I will be. Starting now. Starting tonight.
1: What are you going to do? Turn me in?
0: Oh, Ben.
1: Maybe your big mistake was falling in love with me, baby. Now there isn't much you can do about it, is there?
0: Oh, Ben, quit it, please. Get out of it. For my sake. Just because I don't like it. Because I hate it.
1: Maybe I don't like it either. It's all I know how to do.
0: What was...
2: Hiya, Benny.
1: So.
2: Surprised?
1: Kind of. Did you break out?
2: Yeah, just to see you, Benny. Put up your hands.
1: Well, you know I never carry a rod.
2: Maybe you sort of wish you did now, huh? Not that you'd have a chance to use it.
0: What are you going to do?
2: I'm going to kill your boyfriend, sweetheart. And when I've done that, I'll think of something real nice to do to you.
0: Oh.
2: You sit right there where you are, sweetheart. Benny, you start backing up to that door. Slow. That's a bathroom, isn't it?
1: Yeah.
2: I think I'll kill you in the bathtub, Benny. That way it'll be quiet. There won't be so much of a mess. Now, reach behind you real careful and open the door. And when I tell you to start backing in, you back in. All right, start backing.
3: Don't leave me down.
1: June!
0: Is he?
1: Yeah. Since when have you been carrying a gun?
0: Just lately. Ben, are you all right?
1: Yeah, I just want to sit down.
0: Oh, Ben.
1: Now, we got to get out of here,
0: Ben. Ben, listen to me. We'll go away. We'll get out of the country. We'll go to Canada.
1: Sure.
0: We can get married there. You do want to marry me, don't you, Ben?
1: No, you know I do, baby.
0: You can join the army up there. I'll do something, too. We'll do something decent with our lives. Oh, darling, I know it's been partly my fault. I know I've been weak, but it isn't too late to begin again, is it, though?
1: Maybe not. But your aim on that second shot wasn't too good, baby.
0: Ben.
1: So there's just one thing that's stopping us.
0: Ben, what?
1: The bullet hole.

0: Well, hello, big shot. You've been in the land and not, haven't you?
1: Where am I?
0: The city hospital.
1: Yeah? What are you doing here?
0: Reading the funny papers, can't you tell?
1: Why can't you read them at home?
0: Because there's been a little thing that we policemen call murder, big shot. You're what we call a material witness.
1: Where's June? June Lyons.
0: She's in a nice, cozy cell. When she comes to trial, your statement will probably send her up for 5 or 10 years to another nice, cozy cell.
1: What statement?
0: You talk.
1: Yeah?
0: You know what you got, big shot?
1: Sure. I got ventilated with a lead slug.
0: Yeah, but that's not all. You got peritonitis.
1: Oh, I have. So what?
0: So, I've seen guys with peritonitis before. You know what happens? First, they start getting a fever. Then they get kind of lightheaded. Then they get thirsty, terribly thirsty. And after a while, you get so you can make them talk without they hardly know that they're talking. Yeah, you talk all right.
1: You think so?
0: I know so.
1: Where's Lefty Gouse?
0: You mean your faithful servant? He's right outside.
1: Well, can I talk to him alone?
0: Sure, why not? Hey, Putty Nose, your boss wants to see you.
2: Thanks, you funny fella. How you been? How you feeling?
1: Not too good. I got some plans to talk over with you, Lefty.
2: Okay.
1: Oh, Flatfoot.
0: Yeah, what do we have now, big shot?
1: You say the DA wants me to talk, huh?
0: Maybe he was just pretending.
1: Well, suppose I had some conditions.
0: Like what?
1: Well, like I only talk in the apartment where it happened, June Lyons' apartment. June Lyons has got to be there. And Lefty here, too, to back up some things I might say.
0: That might be arranged.
1: You think the DA might forget a couple of those little things he's been holding against me if I talk?
0: That'd be the general idea.
1: Okay. You can close the door as you go out and tell the DA to be around in about an hour. I'll talk.
3: What I'm saying is that I won't be responsible. Dragging a man in his condition way out here in an ambulance, lugging him up 3 flights of stairs on a stretcher.
4: Doc, that's the way he wanted it, and that's the way it's going to be. All right, everybody here. Miss Lyons?
5: Yes.
4: Lefty Gouse?
2: Yes.
4: How is he, Doctor?
2: I've already told you. But he can talk.
1: Stop worrying about me, Mr. D.A. You're breaking my heart.
4: Are you ready to start, Ben?
1: Uh-huh. Can I have a glass of water?
4: Yes, of course.
1: Thanks. All right, I'm ready.
6: Do you, Ben, take this woman, June, to be thy lawful wedded wife, to love and to cherish, for better, for worse, to death do you part?
4: What's going on here?
6: Quiet.
1: I do.
6: Do you, June, take this man, Ben, to be thy lawful wedded husband, to love and to cherish, for better, for worse, to death do you part?
5: I do.
6: I pronounce...
4: Oh, no, you don't.
6: Oh, yes, I do. I'm a licensed preacher, and this is Miss June Lyons' apartment, and it's outside the city's jurisdiction. It's in the county. And this marriage license was taken out at the county courthouse 1 minute before they closed today. And when I sign it, brother, it's legal. I pronounce you man and wife.
1: I suppose you've heard that a man can't testify against his wife, Mr. D.A.
4: Yes, yes, I know.
1: Oh, by the way, you mind if I kiss the bride?
4: Oh, go ahead.
5: Oh, Ben, darling. That was the finest thing.
1: Oh, that was nice.
5: Ben, your face is so hot.
1: Yeah. I thought maybe I was going to make it, baby, but I guess I'm not.
5: Oh, Ben. Ben. Doctor, quick, doctor.
1: So long, missionary. Mrs. Missionary.
5: Oh, no. Oh, Ben.
2: Oh, Lord, we pray thee to receive the spirit of our dearly departed, and to forgive him his trespasses, as we forgive those

0: And so closes Roma Wine's presentation of Love's Lovely Counterfeit, starring Humphrey Bogart and written by James M. Cain. Eureen Tuttle appeared as June opposite Mr. Bogart in tonight's study in Suspense.
1: Before Mr. Humphrey Bogart returns to our microphone, this is Truman Bradley for Roma Wines. Few hostesses have entertained as extensively, as often as the world-renowned hostess, Miss Elsa Maxwell. That's why these words of hers are significant.
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3: This is Humphrey Bogart. 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I'm certainly going to make it a point to hear next Thursday's Suspense show, which sounds like one of the most unusual of the year. Two of the most distinguished ladies of the acting profession will be your stars. There's 75 years difference between their ages. They are Miss Margaret O'Brien and Dame Mae Whitty.
0: Suspense is produced, edited, and directed by William Spear. Next Thursday, same time, Roma Wines will present Dame Mae Whitty and Margaret O'Brien as co-stars of Suspense.
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2: I was in the 2x4 dressing room changing into my street clothes. It was raining, beating down on the low skylight like a fury. It made such a racket that I didn't hear a thing. Until the buzzer rang and the outer door opened. The first I heard your voice, I was sorry for you. You sounded tired and you had a cold. You'd be surprised if I ever told you, but I wasn't frightened at all when you spoke to Irwin.
3: You the photographer who runs this place?
4: I'm James Irwin, and this is my photo agency, yes. You have some work to do?
3: I got work to do. There's a dame named Jeannie Dunn here, Irwin.
2: When you said my name, I got a little scared without knowing why. I'd been modeling a sunsuit, and I was cold anyway. Irwin was never a guy to pay for decent heating. Now I got cold way inside, and my fingers trembled as I tried to zip my dress. I leaned against the partition to try and hear better, but the rain was too loud. I couldn't figure out why I was so jittery. I was blank. I couldn't remember what had happened all day or yesterday. But I knew you were dangerous to me, and I had to find out why. I opened the door a crack to hear better.
4: Oh, Jeannie's posed for me for the past 5 years off and on. Say, why don't you wait until she gets dressed and ask her yourself?
3: Any pictures of her handy?
4: Say, who was...
3: Easy, easy. This is police business.
4: Oh.
2: And that was all it took to make Irwin dangerous, too. Then he was against me. I stood there, hidden by the door, sick of you pawing through my pictures. Even sicker of Irwin fawning over you because you were a cop.
4: She's really stacked, isn't she, Cap? But if she's done anything wrong, don't worry. I'll tell you all I can believe in. I'll cooperate.
3: I believe you. You're the type.
2: I couldn't stay out of sight any longer. I slipped into my shoes and stepped out from behind the door.
3: Miss Jeannie Dunn?
2: What do you want, mister?
3: I want to find out a few facts. You live with your mother, don't you?
4: Sure, the old lady's an invalid. Hey, what happened?
3: Shut up. I'm talking to Miss Dunn.
4: She's got a boyfriend, too. She might not tell you herself, Cap.
3: Get out of the room. Get out and stay out until I call you.
4: Hey, look, this is...
3: Get out!
4: Okay, all right, sure. Okay.
2: Thanks for that, anyhow. But look about Ted Wark. If it's anything you're trying to pin on Ted, then Irwin's right. I won't talk.
3: Oh. I didn't mention that name, did I?
2: Ted wouldn't do a thing. Nothing wrong.
3: What time do you usually leave home for work, miss?
2: About 8, if it's any of your affair.
3: Yes, I'm afraid it is. Could you be more specific? Describe your routine, say this morning, for example.
2: This morning? I've had such a headache all day, I really don't know about this morning. Actually, I can't remember. Most mornings I get up about 6:30 and fix breakfast.
3: Yeah. Does your mother eat with you?
2: My friend, Mr. Irwin, told you. My mother's not well. She stays in bed until noon.
3: And you leave her breakfast ready for her?
2: That's right.
3: Oh, being sick, your mother hasn't much appetite, has she, miss?
2: No. I leave her teacup on the kitchen table with the tea measured out in a strainer ready to pour hot water through. Now, mister, you'd better tell me what...

0: long you been going with this fellow? What's his name, Ted?
1: A year or so, but...
0: How old are you? I beg your pardon, miss.
1: 30. About 30.
0: You plan to marry him?
1: Why, yes, as soon as... Well, as soon as possible.
0: What with supporting your mother... Excuse me. Prices nowadays, a dollar don't go far.
1: You'd better take care of that cold, mister.
0: Oh, thank you. Are your mother and Ted Wark friendly?
1: You better take care of that cold. I repeated that stupidly so as not to hear your questions. Then I stared at something you fished out of your coat pocket. I felt the arteries jumping on the sides of my neck. You were looking at my neck. Maybe I could ask you sometime if that was a tip-off you learned by studying people like me. You toyed with the thing in your hand, and it picked up a sliver of light from a flood lamp. It sparkled like a jewel. Only it wasn't any more a jewel than any of the junk on my bureau. It was a common tea strainer made out of bright new copper. You watched me and spun the thing by the handle between your finger and thumb. I couldn't stop looking at the shiny wire, a mesh like a net.
0: Well, miss, what do you say? Are your mother and Ted Wark friendly?
1: Suddenly my mind cleared. Everything I'd managed to block out came back. Everything. There was no more escaping the past. Or you. Stop playing with that tea strainer.
0: Huh?
1: Put that thing away. Get it out of my sight.

0: suspense, Autolite is bringing you Betty Grable in radio's outstanding theater of thrills, Suspense.
1: Harlow, you're on.
2: No, Hap. I refuse to go on tonight.
1: Why, Harlow?
2: I'm hurt. Autolite won't let me say what I want to say about Autolite's stay full batteries.
1: The sponsor won't let you talk about his product?
2: I tell you, Hap, they inhibit my artistic expression. I want to sling wonderful words about my personal experience with Autolite's stay full batteries, and all they'll let me say is, Autolite's stay full battery needs water only 3 times a year in normal car use. Yep, needs water only 3 times a year in normal car use.
1: Well, that's important.
2: And what's more, Hap, an Autolite Stay Full battery has extra plates protected by fiberglass insulation for stronger life and longer life.
1: Well, folks want to know those things, Harlow.
2: No, maybe so. And in recent tests conducted according to the Society of Automotive Engineers life cycle standards, Autolite Stay Full batteries did give 70% longer average life than batteries without all these features.
1: Well, now, Harlow, folks should be told those facts.
2: Well, maybe you're right, Hap. Maybe I shouldn't be angry. Maybe I should put in a commercial right here.
1: Oh, it's too late, Harlow. Here's Suspense.
0: And now, Autolite brings back to our Hollywood soundstage Betty Grable as Jeannie in The Copper Tea Strainer. A tale well calculated to keep you in suspense.
3: Can you faint dead away and keep sitting in a chair talking and acting normal? I did, Mr. Detective. At the sight of the tea strainer, you kept spinning between your fingers. A cold blackness paralyzed me, and our two voices seemed to be coming from a great distance. My stomach felt sick. You hit at me with questions, and I fought with all my will to keep from giving dangerous answers. The rain banged louder on the skylight. A floodlamp sputtered out. And my breathing quieted down.
4: You said your mother and Ted Wark are friendly?
3: Yes, I told you. Where did you get that tea strainer?
4: 5 and Dime store. Why, miss?
3: Nothing.
4: You leave your mother's breakfast ready for her?
3: Hadn't you asked me that before, too? I wasn't sure. But the words started memories flashing through my mind like jumping movie scenes. You studied me with your tired, expressionless eyes, but you couldn't see into my memory. The nagging clatter of my alarm clock at home was wakening me one morning. Any morning except today. The others were all alike for the last 10 years. All right, you devil. Get up. Lord, another day.
5: Dear, are you awake?
3: Yes, Mother. Sleep well?
5: Oh, I'm always in pain. You know that, dear. If you're up, you could rub my back a while before you have breakfast, dear.
3: Yes, Mother.
5: Oh. Well, now you're so fortunate to be able to eat a hearty meal and have a career that takes you out into the world. While I lie here in pain. Oh, I'm not complaining. It's just...
3: Yes, Mother. Hadn't you better take your medicine before I rub your back?
5: Oh, my medicine. Oh, yes, indeed. And, Jean, don't forget to have the prescription refilled. It's getting low, and I can't bear the day
3: without...
5: I'm
3: sure there's plenty, Mother. I'll get it for you now.
5: And I wish you would. I don't know how I have to...
3: I went into the bathroom while Mother kept droning on and on. The bottle was almost empty. Mother! You haven't been taking more than you should of this, have you?
5: Don't be absurd. You heard the doctor say that my medicine, more than one capsule a day, is poison.
3: She talked and talked, accusing me of being careless with her medicine and neglecting her. She said if it hadn't been for me, she would still be on the stage and famous. But I realized she was in pain and unhappy, and some mornings I was afraid all of my strength would be drained before I could get away from her. Especially when she harped on Ted and me getting married.
5: Dear, don't be angry, but I simply must ask whether you're serious with your young man this time.
3: This time?
5: Well, after all, Jean, in the past years, there were several young men I certainly thought you were going to become engaged to. And every single one lost interest.
3: Oh, Mother.
5: Oh, yes, they did. You can't deny it. At your age, dear, a girl has to consider her future. Now, that young man, William something, he surely wanted to marry you, and he had a bit of money, too. Now, why did he stop coming to see you, dear?
3: Was it anything you might have told him?
5: You're trying to use me to excuse your own shortcomings, dear. What on earth? How could I scare away any of your young men? When I was on the stage, young men used to flock around me like bees. And now your Ted certainly thinks well enough of me to bring me flowers and look at my scrapbooks. Even if my own daughter...
3: I wonder how long that will go on. When will you ask him whether he thinks a daughter has the right to let a helpless old invalid die alone?
5: Horrible, horrible girl.
3: Or have you asked him that already?
5: After the sacrifices I've made for you, ruining my own health, destroying my youth and my career, so that you would have the best from life.
3: Oh, Mother.
5: Perhaps the easiest way for both of us would be for me to not try and hang on to this mortal coil any longer. To close my eyes and never wake up.
3: She used death as a weapon against me many times. I felt weak and nauseated, although I was certain she was bluffing. And I would rush out with no breakfast, in a panic to feel the healthy life of the city around me and lose myself in the traffic and crowds.
4: Rotten deal, isn't it, miss?
3: Huh?
4: Honest, I'm interested in you and Ted Wark. You serious about each other?
3: What are you getting at, mister? What's happened? I have a right to know.
4: You two really in love?
3: You paid no attention to my panic. You kept prodding me with that question and twirling the tea strainer. Faster now, it seemed to me. Was I really in love with Ted? I couldn't have answered even if I'd wanted to. How can you tell a stranger your dreams?
4: Miss, tell me. Exactly what's the matter with your mother? What treatment is she getting?
3: That was funny. Ted asked almost the same question last night. You'd give a lot to know about last night, but you'll never get a word out of me. If you had seen Ted and me last night, you wouldn't have had to ask if we were in love. Last night was one of those miserably few times I found a neighbor to come sit with Mother. And Ted took me to a little neighborhood bar where they have a jukebox and postage stamp dance floor. We were dancing, crowded in like cigarettes in a pack.
6: Mm-hmm. How about a kiss, baby?
3: Ted, not right here in public. Oh.
6: Nobody here but us, Jeannie.
3: Us and the mob. Anyway, it's just as crowded at Ciro's. They tell me.
6: Well, we'll get to the ritzy places someday, baby. We got it coming to us.
3: Oh, darling, you make it sound real sometimes.
6: You stick it out a little longer, baby, and it will be real. Just trust me. There's always ways.
3: Sure. $1,000,000.
6: Yeah, $1,000,000 would help, wouldn't it? Oh, forget the gloom, honey. Your feet had enough of my dancing.
3: Uh-uh. You want another beer, you mean?
6: Well, there is a booth. Hey, watch where you're going, you big
3: ass. Ted, don't start a fight. Come on.
6: I should have poked him. Well, maybe you'll tame me down, baby. Here, sit next to me, huh?
3: I don't want to reform you, darling. It's not that. But if anything happened to you, I'd die inside of me.
6: Oh, baby, I don't know the words like you do. How can I tell you?
3: You don't have to tell me in words, darling.
6: I want to, though. Somehow I want you to know. I love you, Jeannie. More than at first, and I was crazy about you then.
3: We could be so happy together.
6: Together? Yeah, that's what we both want more than anything else in the world, isn't it, baby?
3: Ted, what's the matter?
6: Huh? Matter? Oh, there's nothing the matter. I'm just figuring things out.
7: Yeah, what do you folks have?
6: What? Oh, what'll it be, honey?
3: Beer's fine.
6: Two beers, huh?
7: Yeah, all right. Coming up.
3: Then we'll have to be leaving. I promised Mrs. Grogan I'd get home by midnight.
6: Oh, baby, you promised me we'd make a night of it.
3: I'm sorry, Ted. But Mother was worse this evening before I left.
6: Jeannie, what really ails your mother?
3: The doctor has a long list. She's pretty bad off.
6: Nothing's bad enough for her to keep you chained down like a slave.
3: Ted, tell me the truth. Has she gotten to you with her talk?
6: Oh, honey, don't.
3: Ted, please. I want the truth.
6: Well, I bring her flowers and try to win her over, Jeannie, but it's no soap. She says, what do I want to do? Kill her by taking you away from her?
3: She said that, huh? She did. I'm glad I know that. I'm glad I know that for sure.
6: Look, maybe it's because she's so sick. Maybe she's not getting the right treatment. Say, what is the doctor giving her?
3: Some stuff in capsules mixed with strychnine.
6: Strychnine? Right. That's poison.
3: Yes, she has to be very careful.
6: You, need a prescription for that, don't you?
3: Uh-huh. Here, I'll show you the prescription. I have it somewhere in my handbag. Oh, here.
6: Yeah. My Latin's sort of rusty.
3: Excuse me, Ted. I'll freshen up and we'll go. Be right back.
6: Okay, baby.
3: The mirror in that dingy little powder room was cracked and clouded, but I could see my own face all too clear as I tried to dab on some rouge. My face was an old face, with a thin, cruel mouth. I tried to remember how I looked 10 years ago when I had the screen test. I was Garbo and Dietrich, only younger, the director said. It was then my mother started getting sick and needing me. I looked into the mirror and saw my strange, pinched face. That was when the whole plan formed in my mind as I stared into that cloudy mirror.
8: Oh, excuse me, miss.
3: You better take care of that cold.
8: Yeah, thanks. Now, tell me, did Ted Wark ever blame your mother? Did he ever say that she stood in the way of your marriage?
3: I never told you any such thing. Ted wouldn't have done...
8: Done what, miss?
3: Mother's dead, isn't she? You're not very subtle. Why else would the police persecute me? She's dead.
8: You believe your mother was killed, miss?
3: No, no. You keep putting words into my mouth.
8: Maybe she was worried about being in the way. Would your mother have been likely to have...
3: Mother suffered night and day. I suppose that's why she acted so depressed. The tea would
8: what
3: have been
8: tea?
3: The per... Oh, leave me alone, please.
8: You believe your mother took her own life by making herself a poison cup of tea because she didn't want to be a burden any longer?
3: Yes. Yes, that's what must have happened. But I lied. You led me into that lie. And then because I couldn't help myself, I relived the most terrible day of my life. A day I'll never confess to you or to anyone on earth. I woke up this morning with a headache, the pain running deep back of my eyes. I had a feeling of dread with the thought of last night in the mirror.
5: Are you awake, dear?
3: Yes.
5: Oh, I haven't slept a wink, Jean. Oh, Jean, did you get my prescription filled as I asked you to?
3: No, but there's plenty.
5: You were out later than usual last night, weren't you, dear? I don't mind for myself, but it is an imposition on Mrs. Grogan. Oh, your young man certainly isn't concerned.
3: She must have gone on complaining as usual, but I didn't hear her. I seemed to be moving in a strange world all my own as I dressed and went into the kitchen. Sounds lost their familiar proportions, and the sharp tinkle of tableware hurt my ears as I went about setting the table. When I put her teacup in its regular place in the center of the faded blue cloth, the spoon fell against the saucer. It was like a file rasping a slate in my ears. I ran from the kitchen to get the medicine bottle from the cabinet. There were only 2 capsules left. My heart was pounding. Only enough for 2 normal doses. Not enough for... I yanked my coat on and ran out the front door. I hadn't planned on this. I ran all the way to the corner drugstore.

0: Oh, I never do hear that door open. Why, Jean, is your ma bad off?
1: No. Well, yes. Her prescription has run out. I was shaking all over, having this unexpected job to do. I knew the medicine bottle had plenty the day before. I thought I must be going crazy. I'd known Mr. Harmon since I was a kid, his patient, wizened face and celluloid eye shade. But I found no comfort in him now.
0: Well, young lady, I asked you twice for your prescription.
1: Huh?
0: Jean, oh, my sakes, are you ill?
1: No. I'm sorry, Mr. Harmon. I can't find it. It's gone.
0: Oh, well, you sit down at the fountain, my dear. I'm not supposed to, of course, without a prescription, but I'll make up those capsules anyway. In the meantime, lemon syrup and soda. Remember how you loved that when you were a little pigtail tyke, eh?
1: I think I cried then. I scarcely was conscious as I hurried home. I took a drink of whiskey in the kitchen, gagging on it.
2: Jean, where did you rush out to?
1: I answered her while I struggled to unscrew the cap from the medicine bottle. I took four capsules and emptied them into the tea strainer. I emptied two more, to be positive. On the bottle's label, it said, "Warning, no more than one capsule in any one 24-hour period."
2: Be careful. And put two spoons of sugar in my cup, dear. It was too bitter yesterday. Did you hear me, Jean?
1: I hear you. I was careful, all right. Three heaping spoons instead of two to hide the bitterness. A double measure of black tea, carefully, very carefully, over the white powdery stuff in the strainer. And it was hidden completely. I left the tea kettle whistling on the electric plate, ready for Mother. I didn't see Mother again. I left the apartment, half running all the way downtown to the studio in the rain. Erwin was crabbing as soon as I walked in.
3: Oh, good morning, Duchess. All right, hop into your sunsuit now and make it snappy. And make up for black and white. What's the excuse today? Have to go to a funeral or something?
1: I did as he said, silently, and got through a series of poses. My mind had gone blank, and I struggled to keep that way. Numb. All I knew was I mustn't let myself remember. Keep busy and blank. And that's the way it was when you came in and asked me questions. You spun that ugly little tea strainer till my eyes ached watching it. And you tore the protective blanket from over my head. You released my memories, but I told you nothing of the scenes you conjured up in my mind. I told you nothing. But still you knew that I lied when I agreed that my mother must have killed herself.
4: You're not telling the truth, miss. But the odd thing is, you're closer to the truth than you realize.
1: I didn't kill my mother. I didn't.
4: Did you know your mother had enough lethal medicine under her pillow to kill a dozen people?
1: What?
4: She'd been hoarding them. Perhaps because she brooded, she was a burden.
1: No.
4: But, miss, your mother never would have taken those capsules the hard way and a cup of tea. There was the flaw in your lie, wasn't it now?
1: What?
4: Your friend Ted Wark got a hold of your mother's prescription. Maybe he took it from your purse. That doesn't matter.
1: Oh, no. No, no, no.
4: I'm afraid I must place you under arrest, Miss Dunn.
1: But I didn't kill my mother. You said...
4: No, you didn't kill your mother, miss. Your mother had a caller this morning after you left. He brought her flowers and some more medicine.
1: Oh, no. Not Ted. He couldn't have done. No. No, you lie.
4: So your mother never had a chance to use the overdose she had hidden?
1: No. You lie.
4: And your mother's caller never had the chance to feed her the poison he brought with him either. Because as soon as he arrived, he made the mistake of accepting your mother's hospitality. He drank a special cup of tea. Half of it anyhow. Enough. Your mother is still alive, miss. I'm arresting you for the murder of Ted Wark.

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3: I want to thank Tony Leader and his wonderful cast of actors for helping me to make my first suspense visit so pleasant. I'm a suspense fan from way back, and I'm sure all of you are as anxious as I am to hear next week's show when Mickey Rooney appears in the Cornell Woolrich story, The Lie. It's another truly gripping study in
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1: And now, Autolite presents transcribed part one of William Shakespeare's Othello, starring Richard Widmark as Iago, and Kathy Lewis as Desdemona, and Elliot Lewis as the Moor, hoping once again to keep you in suspense.

0: Act One, Scene One. Venice, a street. Enter Roderigo and Iago.
1: You told me you hated the Moor.
2: Despise me if I do not. I know my price, Roderigo. I am worth no worse a place. But, says he, I have already chosen my officer. And what was he? Forsooth, one Michael Cassio of Florentine. He in good time must his lieutenant be, and I, God bless the mark, his worship's ensign.
1: I would not follow him then, good Iago.
2: Oh, sir, content you. I follow him to serve my turn upon him. We cannot all be masters, nor all masters cannot be truly followed. In following him, I follow but myself. Call up her father. Rouse him, make after him, poison his delight.
3: What ho, Reverentio! Signor Reverentio, ho!
4: Look to your house, your daughter, and your bags! Thieves! Thieves!
5: What is the reason of this terrible summons? What is the matter there?
6: Signor, is all your family within?
4: Are all doors locked?
5: What, have you lost your wit?
6: Most reverend, signor, do you know my voice?
5: Not I. What are you?
6: My name is Roderigo.
5: Oh, worse welcome. I have charged you not to haunt about my doors. In honest plainness, you've heard me say my daughter is not for you.
6: Sir, I beseech you that your fair daughter, Desdemona, to the gross clasps of a lascivious Moor has fled. Straight satisfy yourself. If she be in her chamber or your house, let loose on me the justice of the state for this delusion.
5: Strike on the tinder hole. Give me a taper. Call up all my people. Light, I say, light!
2: Farewell, Roderigo, for I must leave you. It seems not meet nor wholesome to my place to be produced against the Moor. Lead to the arsenal the raised search, and there will I be with him. So farewell.
0: Scene two, outside the arsenal, a few moments later. Enter Othello, Iago, and attendants with torches.
7: 'Tis better as it is.
2: But I pray, sir, are you fast married? For be sure of this, that Signor Babancio is much beloved, and hath in his effect a voice potential as double as the Duke's. He will divorce you.
7: Let him do his spite. My loyal services shall out-tongue his complaints. For no, Iago, but that I love the gentle Desdemona. But look, what lights come yonder?
2: These are the raised father and his friends. You were best go in.
7: No, not I must be found. Is it they?
2: By Janus, I think no.
7: The servants of the Duke and my lieutenant Cassio. The goodness of the night upon you, friends. What is the news, Cassio?
8: The Duke does greet you, General, and he requires your haste post-haste appearance even on the instant.
7: What's the matter, think you?
8: Something from Cyprus, as I may divine. You've been hotly called for.
7: 'Tis well I'm found by you.
2: Come, Captain, will you go?
7: Have with you.
8: Here comes another troop to seek for you.
2: It is Brabantio, General. Be advised, he comes to bad intent.
7: Hola! Stand there!
6: Signor, it is the Moor!
5: Stand down with him! Thief!
7: Keep up your bright sword for the duel, Rustum!
5: Foul thief! Where hast thou stowed my daughter? I'll have disputed on!
7: Where will you that I go to answer this your charge?
5: To prison!
7: What if I do obey? How may the Duke be therewith satisfied, whose messengers are here about my side, upon some present business of the state to bear me to him?
5: The Duke in council, and this time of the night? Bring him away. Mine's not an idle cause. The Duke himself cannot but feel this wrong as for his own.
0: Scene three, a council chamber. The Duke and Senator sitting at a table with lights.
9: Valiant Othello. We must straight employ you against the general enemy, Ottoman. I did not see you. Welcome, Signor Brabantio. We lacked your counsel and your help tonight.
5: So did I yours. Good your grace, pardon me. Neither my place nor aught I heard of business has raised me from my bed, for my particular grief is of so floodgate and o'erbearing nature that it then gluts and swallows other sorrows.
9: Why, what's the matter?
5: My daughter. Oh, my daughter.
9: Dead?
5: Aye, to me. She is abused, stolen from me, and corrupted by spells and medicines, bought of mountebanks. Here is the man, this Moor, whom now it seems your special mandate for the state affairs has hither brought.
9: Othello, what in your own part can you say to this?
7: I do beseech you, send for the lady, and let her speak of me before her father. If you do find me foul in her report, let your sentence even fall upon my life.
9: Fetch Desdemona hither.
7: Iago, conduct them. You best know the place. And till she come, as truly as to heaven, I'll present how I did thrive in this fair lady's love, and she in mine.
9: Say it, Othello.
7: Her father loved me, oft invited me, still questioned me the story of my life from year to year. I ran it through. I spoke of most disastrous chances, of moving accidents by flood and field, of being taken by the insolent foe and sold to slavery, and my redemption thence. This to hear would Desdemona seriously incline, and with a greedy ear devour up my discourse. When I did speak of some distressful stroke that my youth suffered, my story being done, she gave me for my pains a world of sighs. She swore in faith 'twas strange, 'twas passing strange. 'Twas pitiful, 'twas wondrous pitiful. She wished she had not heard it, yet she wished that heaven had made her such a man. She thanked me and bade me, if I had a friend that loved her, I should but teach him how to tell my story, and that would woo her. Upon this hint I spoke. She loved me for the dangers I had passed, and I loved her that she did pity them. This only is the witchcraft I have used. Here comes the lady, let her witness it.
5: Come hither, gentle mistress. Do you perceive in all this noble company where most you owe obedience?
10: My noble father, I do perceive here a divided duty. To you I am bound for life and education. My life and education both do learn me how to respect you. But here's my husband. And so much duty as my mother showed to you, preferring you before her father, so much I challenge that I may profess due to the Moor, my lord.
5: Come hither, Moor. I here do give you that with all my heart I would keep from you. For your sake, jewel, I am glad it's sold. I have no other child. I have done, my lord. Beseech you now to the affairs of state.
9: The Turk, with most mighty preparation, makes for Cyprus. Othello, the fortitude of the place is best known to you, and though we have there Montano, a substitute of most allowed sufficiency, yet opinion, as sovereign mistress of effects, throws a more safer voice on you.
7: I do undertake these present wars against the Ottomites.
9: At 10 in the morning here we'll meet again. Othello, leave some officer behind, and he shall our commission bring to you.
7: Please, your grace, my ensign Iago, a man he is of honesty and trust. To his conveyance I assign my wife, with what else needful your good grace shall think to be sent after me.
9: Let it be so. Good night to everyone. Adieu, brave Moor. Use Desdemona well.
5: Look to her, Moor. Have a quick eye to see. She has deceived her father. May do thee.
7: My life upon her faith. Come, Desdemona. I have but an hour of love, of worldly matters and direction to spend with thee. We must obey the time.
2: What sayest thou, Rodrigo?
9: What will I do?
2: Why, go to bed and sleep.
9: I will incontinently drown myself.
2: If you do, I shall never love thee after. Why, thou silly gentleman?
9: What should I do? I confess it is my shame to be so fond of her, but it is not in my virtue to amend it.
2: Virtue, a fig. 'Tis in ourselves that we are thus or thus. Our bodies are gardens to the which our wills are gardeners. Come, be a man. Drown thyself. Drown cats and blind puppies. Put money in thy purse. It cannot be that Desdemona should long continue her love unto the Moor. Put money in thy purse, nor he to her. It was a violent commencement, and you shall see an answerable sequestration. Put but money in thy purse. These Moors are changeable in their wills. She must change for youth. She will find the error of her choice. She must have change. She must. If you must damn yourself, do it a more delicate way than drowning. Make all the money you can. You shall enjoy her.
9: Will you be fast to my hopes?
2: You are sure of me. Go, make money. I have told thee often, and I tell thee again and again. I hate the Moor. Adieu.
9: I'll be with thee betimes.
2: Thus do I ever make my fool my purse. I hate the Moor. Let me see now. Cassio's a proper man. To get his place and to make up my will, a double knavery. How? How? After some time to abuse Othello's ear, that his lieutenant Cassio is too familiar with his wife. Cassio hath a person and a smooth disposed to be suspected. The Moor is of a free and open nature that thinks men honest that but seem to be so, and will as tenderly be led by the nose as asses are. I have it. It is engendered. Hell and night must bring this monstrous birth to the world's light.

0: Autolite is bringing you Richard Widmark, Kathy Lewis, and Elliot Lewis in part one of William Shakespeare's Othello. 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
1: Say, Harlow, how long has Autolite been making electrical systems?
2: Ever since 1911, Senator, when Autolite developed the first two-unit, six-volt automotive electrical system ever used as original equipment. 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
0: And now, Autolite brings back to our Hollywood soundstage Richard Widmark, Kathy Lewis, and Elliot Lewis in Mr. Lewis's production of William Shakespeare's Othello, a tale well calculated to keep you in suspense.

0: Act Two, Scene One. A month later, a seaport in Cyprus. The wars are over. Othello's sail has been sighted. Enter Cassio, Iago, Roderigo, and Desdemona. The Moor's lieutenant pays innocent compliment to Desdemona as Iago and the jealous Roderigo stand apart.
1: He takes her by the palm.
2: Aye, well said. Whisper.
1: With as little a web as this, will I ensnare as great a fly as Cassio.
2: I smile upon her, do.
1: I will catch you in your own courtesies.
2: Good, well kissed.
1: An excellent courtesy. 'Tis so indeed. Yet again your fingers to your lips. Would they were clyster pipes for your sake.
3: The Moor, I know his trumpet.
4: 'Tis truly so.
5: Let's meet him and receive him.
6: Oh, my fair warrior.
5: My dear Othello.
6: It gives me wonder great as my content to see you here before me. If it were now to die, 'twere now to be most happy. For I fear my soul has her content so absolute that not another comfort like to this succeeds in unknown fate.
5: The heavens forbid but that our loves and comfort should increase even as our days do grow.
6: Amen to that, sweet powers. I cannot speak enough of this content. It stops me here. It is too much of joy. In this, the greatest discords be that e'er our hearts shall make. I prithee, good Iago, go to the bay and disembark my coffers. Come, Cassio. Come, Desdemona. Once more, well met at Cyprus.
3: I will tell you this, good Roderigo. Desdemona is directly in love with Cassio.
4: With him? Why, 'tis not possible.
3: Mark me with what violence she first loved the Moor, but for bragging and telling her fantastical lies. And will she love him still for prating? Let not thy discreet heart think so. Her eye must be fed. And what delight shall she have to look on the devil? Her delicate tenderness will find itself abused and compel her to some second choice. Now, sir, this granted, who stands so eminently in the degree of this fortune as Cassio does?
4: I cannot believe that in her. She's full of the most blessed conditions.
3: Blessed fig's end! Didst not see her paddle with the palm of Cassio's hand? Didst not mark that?
4: Yes, but that was but courtesy.
3: Lechery by this hand. An index, an obscure prologue to the history of lust and foul thoughts. They met so near with their lips that their breaths embraced together. But, sir, watch you tonight. Cassio knows you not. I'll not be far from you. Do you find some occasion to anger Cassio? Provoke him that he may strike you. For even out of that will I cause these of Cyprus to mutiny, whose qualification shall come into no true trust again but by the displanting of Cassio. So shall you have a shorter journey to your desires.
4: I will do this if I can bring it to any opportunity.
3: I warrant thee. Meet me by and by at the citadel. I must fetch his necessaries ashore. Farewell.
4: Adieu.
3: I'll have our Michael Cassio on the hip. Abuse him to the Moor in the rank guard. Make the Moor thank me, love me, and reward me for making him egregiously an ass and practicing upon his peace and quiet, even to madness. 'Tis here, but yet confused. Knavery's plain face is never seen till used.
0: Scene, a hall in the castle. The time, early night. Enter Iago and Cassio.
7: We muster the watch, Iago.
3: Not this hour, Lieutenant. It is not yet 10 o'clock. Our general cast us thus early for the love of his Desdemona, who let us not therefore blame.
7: She is a most exquisite lady. Indeed, she is a most fresh and delicate creature.
3: What an eye she has. Methinks it sounds a parley of provocation.
7: An inviting eye, and yet, methinks, right modest.
3: And when she speaks, is it not an alarum to love?
7: It is indeed perfection.
3: Well, happiness to them. Come, Lieutenant, I have a stoup of wine.
8: And here without are a brace of Cypress gallants that would fain have a measure to the health of Othello.
7: Not tonight, good Iago. I have very poor and unhappy brains for drinking.
8: But one cup I'll drink for you.
7: I have drunk but one cup tonight. I am unfortunate in the infirmity and dare not task my weakness with any more.
8: What, man? 'Tis a night of revels. The gallants desire it.
7: Where are they?
8: Here at the door. I pray you, call them in.
7: I'll do it, but it dislikes...
9: Gentlemen, let's look to our business. Do not think, gentlemen, I am drunk. This is my right hand and this is my left hand. I am not drunk now. I can stand well enough and speak well enough. Very well, then. You must not think that I am drunk.
10: To the master's platform. Come, let's set the watch.
8: Good Montano. You see this fellow that has gone before. He is a soldier fit to stand by Caesar. Yet I fear the trust Othello put him in on some odd time of his infirmity will shake this island.
10: Oh? But is he often thus?
8: 'Tis evermore the prologue to his sleep.
10: It were well the general were put in mind of it.
9: Help! Help!
8: But hark, what noise?
9: Hounds, you rogue, you rascal!
10: What's the matter, Lieutenant?
7: I'll beat the knave into a wicker bottle.
9: Beat me? Do you prate? Wrong!
10: Good Lieutenant, pray, sir, hold your hand.
9: Let me go, sir. I'll knock you all to mazard.
10: Come, come, you're drunk.
9: Drunk!
7: Rodrigo, away. Go out and cry a mutiny.
3: Nay, good Lieutenant, sir. Montano, help, masters.
8: Who's that that rings the bell? The town will rise.
11: What is the matter here? Hold for your lives.
3: Lieutenant, sir. Montano. Gentlemen, have you forgot all sense of place and duty? Hold! The general speaks to you.
11: Silence that dreadful bell. It frights the isle from her propriety.
6: What's the matter, masters? Honest Iago that looks dead with grieving. Speak, who began this?
8: I do not know. I cannot speak any beginning to this peevish odds.
6: How came it, Michael, you were thus forgot?
12: I pray you, pardon me, I cannot speak.
6: Worthy Montano, what's the matter that you unlace your reputation thus and spend your rich opinion for the name of a night brawler? Give me answer to it.
10: Worthy Othello, I am hurt to danger. Your officer Iago can inform you.
6: Now, by heaven... If I stir or do but lift this arm, the best of you shall sink in my rebuke. Iago, who began?
10: If you deliver more or less than truth, you are no soldier.
8: Touch me not so near. I had rather have this tongue cut from my mouth than it should do offense to Michael Cassio. Yet I persuade myself to speak the truth. Shall nothing wrong him? Thus it is, General. Montano and myself being in speech, there comes a fellow crying out for help, and Cassio following him with determined sword to execute upon him. Sir, Montano steps into Cassio and entreats his pause. Myself, the crying fellow, did pursue. He, swift of foot, outran my purpose. When I came back, for this was brief, I found them close together at blow and thrust, even as again they were when you yourself did part them. Though Cassio did some little wrong to him, yet surely he received from him that fled some strange indignity which patience could not pass.
6: I know, Iago, your honesty and love does mince this matter, making it light to Cassio. Cassio, I love thee, but nevermore be officer of mine. Montano, for your hurts, myself will be your surgeon. Lead him off. Iago... Look with care about the town and silence those whom this vile brawl distracted. Good night.
8: Tell me, Cassio, what was he that you followed with your sword? What had he done to you?
12: I remember a mass of things, but nothing distinctly. Quarrel, but nothing wherefore.
8: But you are now well enough. How came you thus recovered?
12: It has pleased the devil, Brath. One unperfectness shows me another to make me frankly despise myself.
8: Come, you are too severe a morally.
12: I will ask him for my place again. He shall tell me I am a drunkard.
8: Come, come, come, come. You or any man living may be drunk at some time. I'll tell you what you shall do. Our general's wife is now the general.
13: Confess yourself freely to her. Importune her help to put you in your place again. She is of so free, so kind, so apt, so blessed a disposition. She holds it a vice in her goodness not to do more than she is requested. This broken joint between you and her husband, entreat her to splinter.
12: You advised me well.
13: I protest. In the sincerity of love and honest kindness.
12: In the morning will I beseech the virtuous Desdemona to undertake for me. I am desperate of my fortunes if they check me here.
13: You are in the right. Good night, Lieutenant. I must to the watch.
12: Good night, honest Iago.
13: And what is he, then, that says I play the villain? When this advice is free, I give, and honest, probable to thinking, and indeed the course to win the Moor again. For while this honest fool plies Desdemona to repair his fortunes, and she for him pleads strongly to the Moor, I'll pour this pestilence into his ear, that she repels him for her lust. And by how much she strives to do him good, she shall undo her credit with the Moor. So will I turn her virtue into pitch, and out of her own goodness make the net that shall enmesh them all.

0: Suspense. Part one of Othello by William Shakespeare. Tonight stars Richard Widmark, Kathy Lewis, and Elliot Lewis.
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0: Next week, we conclude this first radio adaptation of William Shakespeare's tragic history of love and treachery and death, Othello. Again next week, our stars will be Richard Widmark, Kathy Lewis, and Elliot Lewis. And again next week, we hope to keep you in suspense. The Abridged Othello was adapted for Suspense by Anthony Ellis and Elliot Lewis. The program was transcribed and directed by Mr. Lewis, with music arranged by Lucian Morowick from themes by Giuseppe Verdi. The orchestra was conducted by Lud Gluskin. Featured in tonight's cast were Joseph Kearns as Cassio, William Conrad as Montano, Whitfield Connor as Roderigo, Herb Butterfield as Brabacho, William Johnstone as the Duke, Myron Kane, and Larry Thor.
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0: car 79. This is it. Now, do be careful when you lift him, won't you?
1: Yes, ma'am.
0: You there on the end. Keep his body higher. Oh, please watch.
2: I'm doing my best.
0: Oh, do look. That step's terribly high. Where is that porter?
1: What compartment, lady?
0: What? Oh. Oh, dear. 1 minute.
1: Hey, now, look. He's not too light, lady.
0: Yes, I know. Here. Here it is. Compartment E.
1: Now, I guess that's down at the other end of the car.
0: Now, wait for me. Where is that porter? Oh, there you are.
3: Yes, ma'am.
0: I'm Mrs. Thornton. This is my husband. He's very ill.
3: Yes, ma'am. You're in compartment E. The bed's made up.
0: Oh, thank you. Please keep him covered well.
3: This way, please.
0: And do be careful when you lift him from the stretcher.
3: I'll attend to that, ma'am.
0: Lift him from under his arms. Easy now. Easy. Watch the door.
3: Right in here, please. Lay him right down there. That's fine.
0: Are you certain there are plenty of blankets?
3: Yes, ma'am. You can have more if you like.
1: Well, I guess that's all.
0: Yes, thank you very much. Oh, yes. Will you tell Dr. Stevens everything went well?
1: Yes, ma'am. Goodbye.
0: Goodbye.
3: I'm the porter for this car, ma'am. I'll be with the car to Chicago. Just ring if you want anything.
0: I'll remember. That'll be all for now.
3: Yes, ma'am.
0: I do wish we'd start. So stuffy in here.
4: What was that?
0: Oh, Martin, you startled me.
4: Where are we?
0: How are you, darling? Did you rest well?
4: I'm all right. I'm rather groggy. What kind of room is this?
0: We're in a compartment, dear.
4: On a train?
0: Yes, dear. Now, don't try to sit up.
4: But why?
0: Well, please, please put the covers over you.
4: Another one of your tricks, Melissa?
0: Now, you know perfectly well what the doctor said.
4: But you never said anything. You never told me.
0: Well, I knew you'd be angry, darling.
4: Angry? Oh. What's the use?
0: Then you're not, really. Oh, darling, I'm so glad.
4: Are you?
0: Yes, darling. Why do you ask?
4: No matter.
0: Are you warm enough?
4: Yes.
0: Could I get you something?
4: No, thank you.
0: I detest train rides. I would have made plane reservations only...
4: Only it would have been difficult to prop a drug man up in a seat.
0: Oh, Martin.
4: It's the truth, isn't it?
0: I don't know what you mean.
4: But you do know I was carried on this train. You do know you gave me sleeping pills to put me...
0: You're ill, darling. Very ill.
4: You've done a wonderful job. A very skillful planner. You ought to be congratulated.
0: The doctor told me to give you real sleeping pills when you didn't rest well.
4: Come now, Melissa. Have I complained lately?
0: Well, no. But I can tell you're restless in your sleep.
4: Huh? How did you determine that?
0: I've tiptoed into your room lately when you've been sleeping.
4: Well, I have a watchdog as well as a wife.
0: You needn't be rude.
4: Please, Melissa, we know each other too well.
0: Darling, you mustn't get upset.
4: No, we mustn't get upset.
0: Let's make this a pleasant trip, shall we?
4: As you wish. Well, where are you taking me?
0: Before I say anything at all, I want you to know that what I'm doing is all for you. Do you understand?
4: Perfect.
0: You don't sound as if you do.
4: I'm ill, Melissa. Remember?
0: You can be most exasperating at times, Martin.
4: Quit stalling. Let's have it.
0: Well, the doctor told me there's a chance, and a good one, that the clinic he recommended could determine exactly what's the matter with you.
4: Oh?
0: Perhaps even cure you.
4: I think not.
0: Oh, darling, why don't you try? You do want to live, don't you?
4: I don't know why.
0: What did you say, dear?
4: I said I'll try.
0: There, you see? If you'll just make a little effort, then...
4: How long am I going to be cooped up in this thing?
0: We'll be in Chicago tomorrow and take you right to the clinic.
4: Your scheme won't work, Melissa.
0: What on earth do you mean? What scheme, dear? Yes?
5: Ticket, please.
0: Yes, one moment. Promise me you'll behave.
4: Go ahead. Get him the tickets.
5: Your tickets, please?
0: I'll come outside with you.
5: Oh.
0: Here they are.
5: Oh, thank you. You won't change trains, madam. This will be your car on through.
0: Oh, thank you.
2: Oh, I understand your husband's very ill.
0: Yes, very.
2: If there's anything I can do...
0: No. No, there's nothing one can do. But...
2: Yes?
0: If my husband should happen to see you... Oh, it's so embarrassing for me to have to say this.
2: I understand, madam.
0: My husband... It's not a physical condition. If during the journey anything out of the ordinary should happen...
2: Yes?
0: Of course, I'm not saying that it will.
2: Why?
0: But if it does, just disregard it. You might explain to the porter also.
2: Certainly.
0: You see, my dear husband is insane.

0: You needn't tiptoe, Melissa. I'm not asleep.
1: I knew you weren't, darling. Comfortable?
0: Quite. What took you so long?
1: I was just asking the conductor about the connection.
0: You're very efficient. But then you always were.
1: It's much simpler that way. I must put these tickets where I won't lose them. Darling.
0: Yes?
1: My keys.
0: What keys?
1: Please, dear, the keys to my luggage. They were in my purse when I left.
0: What would I want with them?
1: I can't imagine, dear. Please return them.
0: Look, I'm in pajamas. They're not around my neck.
1: If you wish to embarrass me in front of the porter, then I have no alternative but to ring for him.
0: No. Wait. You in. They're on the shelf by the light.
1: Now, what on earth would you want with my keys, dear? If there's anything I can get you, or if you like, we'll go through the luggage together.
0: Don't be so condescending.
1: Oh, but you were looking for something. I want to help you find it.
0: I wasn't looking for anything.
1: We'll start with your luggage first. Here, we find a robe, some socks, a brush, handkerchief, a towel, toilet article.
0: You needn't go on.
1: Oh, but I must, darling. I want to convince you. About what? That I don't know. But we'll look further. Shorts, bedroom slippers, those your mother gave you, a few ties.
0: You're a good actress, Melissa. A very good actress.
1: Really, Martin, you are a mystery.
0: You don't happen to see a suit, top coat, and a pair of shoes, do you?
1: Oh, darling, why didn't you tell me? Am I that thoughtless?
0: I didn't know.
1: But of course you would wonder.
0: Yes, one would.
1: It's all very simple to explain. You're ill. You have no need for those things, so I packed them in the trunk. It's in the baggage car.
0: I hope.
1: Silly boy, of course it is. I checked it myself.
0: I see.
2: Dinner's not being served. One car at the rear.
0: What time is it?
1: 7:10.
0: It's going to be an awfully long trip.
1: I know, dear. Do try and make the best of it.
0: What are you doing?
1: Just ringing for the porter.
0: Why?
1: My every move excites you, doesn't it? I'm just going to order dinner.
0: But you needn't. I'm not hungry.
1: One moment.
3: Did you ring, ma'am?
1: Yes. I'd like dinner served
0: really,
1: here.
0: Really, Melissa, I'll be quite all right.
1: But I thought it would
0: you
1: be...
0: You go and have dinner. I don't care for anything. Some tea, perhaps.
1: Are you certain you'll be all right?
0: Quite certain.
1: Just some tea, then, for Mr. Thornton.
3: Yes, ma'am.
1: I'll go now, dear, but I'll be back shortly. Keep those covers up.
0: I will.
1: Porter. Porter.
3: Yes, ma'am.
1: I presume the conductor has explained to you about my husband.
3: Yes, ma'am. He sure did.
1: Then would you watch our compartment very carefully? I don't think I should have left him there alone.
3: Sure will, ma'am.
1: And don't forget his tea.
3: Coming right up.
1: Oh, which way is the diner?
3: One car back.
1: Now remember.
3: I sure won't forget.
1: Table for one, please. I'm alone.
3: Thornton, your husband, come quick.
1: What's happened?
3: He's gone, ma'am. He just ain't there. I went to get the tea and...
1: Oh, he couldn't. He couldn't be. Did you look thoroughly?
3: Look, ma'am. He sure enough ain't here.
1: Are all these compartments filled?
3: Yes, ma'am.
1: Well, don't stand there. Do something.
3: I'll go back through again.
1: No, you stay here. I'll go to the front of the car.
3: Yes, ma'am.
1: He couldn't have gone far. He wouldn't dare try anything. He's alive. He's got to be. He couldn't die now. Not now. Martin!
0: I'm all right. Let's get out of here.
1: Oh, Martin, darling. What were you thinking of? I can't breathe. Help me, Porter.
3: Yes, ma'am. Easy now.
1: Martin, I faint. Such a shock. What a foolish, foolish thing to try.
0: I'm sorry, Melissa. Guess it was. Thank you, Porter. That'll be all.
3: Yes, sir.
1: There now. Please lie down.
0: I'm all right.
1: Here, drink this.
0: More sleeping pills?
1: Yes.
0: You're such a faithful wife, Melissa.
1: I couldn't be otherwise.
0: And you want me to live so badly.
1: I do, Martin. So very badly.
0: I wonder why.
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5: Between the acts of Suspense, this is Truman Bradley for Roma Wines. 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

0: Doctor.
1: Rather late for you to be up, is it, Mr. Thornton?
0: Yes, I couldn't sleep.
1: I help you?
0: Yes, yes, you can. When is our next stop?
1: Let me see. Oh, we're due in Minnewonka at 2:32, running a few minutes late. Just about 20 minutes.
0: There's a telegraph station. I mean, we can send a wire?
1: Yes, of course.
0: It's very important that this message gets to Chicago immediately. I wonder if it would be possible for you to get off the train ahead. Could you...
1: Now, Mr. Thornton. Can't your wife send it?
0: No, she's asleep. I don't want to bother her.
1: I see. Well, all right, give it to me. I'll have the porter drop it off.
0: Yes. You see, I have it written. Here it is.
1: All right, I'll send it as soon as we stop.
0: Thank you very much.
1: Not at all. Good night.
0: Good night.

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2: Sleep well, dear?
3: You sort of that.
2: We'll be in 15 minutes.
3: I wish it were all over with.
2: How do you mean, darling?
3: Oh, the clinic. Doctors pawing me.
2: You know, darling, you and your antics rather upset me last night. I couldn't finish my dinner.
3: I'm sorry, Melissa. I'll try and be more successful next time.
2: There won't be a next time.
3: I wouldn't bank on it.
2: You promised me there wouldn't.
3: Did I?
2: Let's not bicker. I do so want you to get better, to be strong and happy again.
3: You're going to some lengths to accomplish that, aren't you?
2: No more than a devoted wife would.
3: How old am I, Melissa?
2: Why, you'll be 30, 20th of June.
3: This is June.
2: How silly, of course it is.
3: How many more days, Melissa?
2: Really, Martin, I can count. It's 13, 14, I should imagine.
3: Imagine, eh? How many times have you counted these days? How many?
2: Why, it's ridiculous. Why shouldn't I remember your birthday? Every loving wife.
3: But this birthday, this one coming up, it's pretty important to you, isn't it?
2: What are you talking about?
3: $50,000.
2: Oh, darling, you do come into your inheritance this year, don't you?
3: If I'm lucky.
2: You're talking in riddles. It's your money.
3: Mine, when I reach 30.
2: Well?
3: But if I don't reach 30, then Sis gets it. You won't see a penny of it.
2: What are you trying to say exactly?
3: Don't you know?
2: I most certainly do not.
3: I won't live to be 30, Melissa.
2: You're trying to frighten me.
3: Not at all.
2: Yes, you are. You hate me, don't you?
3: Not hate. Just nothing. A blank.
2: Let's not quarrel, darling. It upsets you so.
3: We won't quarrel. It's too late for that.
2: I've tried to be a good and faithful wife.
3: In your way, I guess you have.
2: The way I thought best. As for your inheritance, I shall forget all about it.
3: And you should. You see, Melissa, I wired my lawyer to meet us in Chicago.
2: You're joking.
3: Not at all. You see, I didn't take your sleeping pills last night.
2: Martin, you mean...
3: In just about 10 minutes, I'll have a different arrangement in my will.
2: What a cheap trick to pull. You wouldn't dare change your will.
3: Wouldn't I?
2: What did you do?
3: Sent a telegram last night when you were asleep.
2: Yes.
1: Order, ma'am.
2: Yes.
1: Your luggage, ma'am. Oh, could I ask you to step out here a moment, ma'am, please?
2: My luggage? Yes.
1: The conductor here would like to speak to you, ma'am.
2: Of course.
4: Mrs. Thornton, your husband asked me to send this wire last night.
2: Wire? Yes.
4: Well, knowing about what you told me, his mind, I mean...
2: Yes?
4: I didn't send it.
2: You didn't? May I have it?
4: Certainly.
2: Meet Sunset Limited in Chicago Thursday noon, June 7th. Don't fail. Bring copy of my will. Compartment E, car 79. Signed, Martin.
4: That's it.
2: You've done me a great favor.
4: I hope I did right.
2: Oh, you most certainly did. Thank you.
4: Not at all.
3: What's wrong?
2: Nothing, darling. Nothing at all.
3: What took you so long?
2: The porter was showing me where our luggage would be on leaving the train.
3: Oh.
2: Darling, look at you. Now you must keep covered up. And we aren't going to quarrel anymore. Everything's going to be just fine. Just fine.
5: Hello.
1: We're coming in now, ma'am. Please call on me for assistance from Mr. Martin.
2: Thank you, Porter. We wouldn't want anything to happen to Mr. Martin now, would we?

0: You may see your husband now, Mrs. Thornton.
1: Thank you. Happy birthday, darling.
2: Even flowers.
1: Aren't they lovely?
2: Very.
1: Well, when will you know?
2: You mean, when will we know?
1: That's right. I, too, get a verdict. Foolish of you to have me go through the clinic, too.
2: It did no harm.
1: Oh, such a waste of time. Come in.
0: Here's Dr. Null.
1: Thank you. Darling, no matter what the verdict, you must be brave.
2: I'll do my best.
3: Well.
1: Good morning, Doctor.
2: Good morning.
3: Good morning. Please sit down, Mrs. Thornton.
1: Thank you.
3: Well, I don't know quite how to start.
2: Let's have it, Doctor.
3: Well, Mr. Thornton, I'll be brief. All of the tests and every diagnosis made indicate that there's absolutely nothing organically wrong with you.
1: Nothing wrong?
2: That's what he said, Melissa. Aren't you happy?
1: Yes. Yes, of course. Well, that's that. Thank you very much, Doctor.
3: Mrs. Thornton.
1: Yes?
3: Wouldn't you like to hear your diagnosis?
1: Oh, I'd completely forgotten. Of course.
3: Please sit down, Mrs. Thornton.
1: Thank you.
3: Mrs. Thornton, if you're careful, and by that I mean careful, you will have at the most 30 days more to live.

0: We're going home, Melissa. Are you comfortable?
1: Quite comfortable.
0: Can I get you anything, darling?
1: What did you say?
0: I said, can I get you anything?
1: No, thank you.
0: Why do you keep staring out of the window?
1: Just looking.
0: You see, from the beginning, I knew you wanted me to live until I was 30.
1: 30?
0: Yes. After that, well, you just didn't care, did you?
1: No, I didn't care.
0: But I wanted to be sure. So I pretended I was ill. Quite well, too, I thought.
1: Pretended?
0: Yes. You see, I wanted to study you. I wanted to get to be not only 30, but a good deal over. Are you listening, Melissa?
1: Yes. Yes, I'm listening.
0: Really, my dear, your mind seems to wander. You must relax.
1: No. No, I'm listening.
0: But this business of sleeping pills and trying to kidnap me is all very sloppy.
1: Wasn't it, though?
0: I could have left the train at any stop.
1: Of course.
0: But I wanted to see just how far you'd really go.
1: It was clever of me, wasn't it?
0: Very clever. Even going so far as to tell people I was insane.
1: I did do that.
0: That wasn't very nice, though, Melissa. After all, I am your husband.
1: My husband.
0: But you forgot one thing.
1: Yes?
0: My pre-med course. You know, I wanted to be a doctor once.
1: You did, didn't you?
0: Yes. Although I never did make it, I knew enough about people and symptoms to guess the verdict in your case. 30 days, the doctor said, wasn't it?
1: 30 days.
0: And so, we're going back. Back to your mother and father and my mother and father. I wouldn't tell them about this 30-day business if I were you. I know you're some exciting man.
1: 30 days.
0: That's not very long, is it?
1: Not very long.
0: 30 days. But then he could have made a mistake. An aneurysm. That heart might burst at any time.
1: 30 days. Mistake.
0: What's wrong, Melissa? Oh, you mustn't get up. The doctor said that
1: 30 days.
0: Melissa, where are you going?
1: 30 days.
0: Melissa, come back here.
1: 30 days.
0: Melissa, don't go out there.
1: 30. 30. 30.
0: Don't open that door. We're on a trestle.
1: 30. 30.
0: Don't jump, Melissa. Don't jump.
1: 30. 30.
2: What's wrong? What happened?
0: What happened? Oh, some woman. She jumped. Poor thing. I guess she just didn't want to live any longer.

0: Suspense. 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Made in California for enjoyment throughout the world. Before we hear again from June Dupre, star of Your Devoted Wife, tonight's suspense play, this is Truman Bradley for Roma Wines. 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And Roma California Champagne, as discriminating wine users know, makes it possible for everyone to enjoy the taste luxury of truly fine champagne at reasonable cost. 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
1: This is June Dupre. It's always an exciting experience to make an appearance on Suspense, a longtime favorite of mine. Next Thursday, you will hear a remarkably talented new young actor, recently out of Uncle Sam's Navy and newly arrived in Hollywood to begin what I'm sure will be a brilliant film career. That'll be Elliot Reed, who will appear as star in a suspense play which all takes place on a bus making a return trip from a state insane asylum. I know you won't want to miss it. Thank you.
2: June Dupre will soon be seen in the Paramount production, Calcutta. Next Thursday, same time, Roma Wines will bring you Mr. Elliot Reed as star of Suspense, radio's outstanding theater of thrill.
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0: And now, a tale well calculated to keep you in suspense. 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
1: The mistake I made was going through that black door. If I'd left it shut the way it was, sealed tight, everything would have been fine. I'd have married Marcia, become a full professor, had my name in all the papers. Well, there's no use telling the story backwards, is there? First things first, as old Professor Wentworth always said. And the first thing in this case is the grant I received to hunt for a lost city in Central America. The city of the fire god. Which might mean something, or might mean nothing. Anyway, I got the grant from the university, chartered a modern helicopter for 3 months, flew it down to Central America, got the necessary government permissions, and made my base of operations the tiny little town of San Marcos on the coast. As nearly as I could figure from the manuscript, the city of the fire god was someplace among the mountains in that area. So I flew back and forth over the mountains in the helicopter, keeping a lookout for ruins in the jungle or the mountain valleys. And for 2.5 months, I saw nothing except trees and rocks. In the town, I was charitably looked upon as a crazy Yankee. And finally, even the children stopped staring at me. But I was getting pretty discouraged. And trying to forget my troubles with a glass of tequila in a little garden outside the town's only cafe, while some native with a guitar serenaded his girl nearby.
2: Waiter?
3: What?
2: Oh, there you are.
4: Pardon, senor. I am not the waiter. He's busy.
1: Busy? No one's been busy in this town since Columbus discovered America.
4: That's very true, senor, but I have paid the waiter to go somewhere else. That's why he's busy. look at this, senor.
1: Well, let me see that. It's a tiny statue, very old.
4: Huh?
1: Statue carved out of volcanic basalt in the style of the oldest known Mayan carving. Where did you get that?
4: Oh, that is easily answered, senor.
1: Well, then tell me.
4: My grandfather, he gave it to me when he died.
1: Well, where did he get it?
4: Senor, that is a harder question.
1: Now, look, if you came here just to play games with me,
4: No, senor. That is why I sent away the waiter. So we could talk confidentially.
1: Yes, well, let's talk confidentially. Where did that little statue come from?
4: From the mountains, senor.
1: But the whole country is mountains.
4: Si, that is true, but... you see, my grandfather was a great hunter. Once he followed a wounded jaguar high into the mountains.
1: Mm-hmm.
4: Some savage natives then followed my grandfather.
1: Yes?
4: He was wounded, and to escape, he climbed a great cliff.
1: Go on.
4: And he reached the top, and on the other side... He saw a dead city.
1: A dead city?
4: Si, senor. Silent. Lifeless. Far below him.
1: Yes?
4: He tried to climb down to it. And he fell, senor. For 3 days he lay unconscious. And when he recovered his senses, he had the fever.
1: Mm-hmm.
4: And somehow he found his way out. He does not know how. He staggered back to his home.
1: Yes.
4: They found him in a jungle, crawling on his hands and knees, clutching this little statue and saying over and over, La Puerta Negra, La Puerta Negra.
1: The what?
4: The black door, senor.
1: The black door?
4: Si, senor. And my poor grandfather, he was never strong enough to go hunting again, but he kept this little statue. And he said it had saved his life.
1: What did he mean by the black door?
4: Oh, one cannot say, senor. He could not remember.
1: Surely he went back to the lost city?
4: Bueno, he was not strong enough. Besides... There were the savages.
1: But you mean nobody ever tried to find the city again?
4: Well, why should they, senor? It belonged to the dead. Well, they might be angry if the living came to disturb them, eh?
1: Those old superstitions.
4: Si, senor. Now, me, I am not superstitious, eh? I speak American well. The senor wishes to find this lost city. I, Pedro Ramirez, know where it is.
1: Go on.
4: You see, my grandfather described it to me. The mountains where it is hidden.
1: Yes.
4: They are 3 days' walk from here.
1: No, 3 days. Now, that's 50 or 60 miles. What direction?
4: Senor, that is the question, eh? What direction? A most important question, no?
1: I get it. How much?
4: A mere pittance for a rich Yankee, senor. $1,000 American.
1: $1,000?
4: And one half of all the treasure.
1: What treasure is that?
4: Oh, there must be treasure, senor. Why else would you seek this lost city?
1: Because I want to become a professor at a university and marry a girl named Marcia, whose father is head of the Department of Archaeology. All right. $1,000 if you actually guide me to the city you say your grandfather found.
4: And half the treasure.
1: Yes. Half the treasure. If any. We sealed the bargain with a glass of tequila. And the next day, Pedro came with me in the helicopter. He directed me to fly to the southeast, and I did, hovering as low as I dared over the rocky edges and jungle.
2: We've come more than 50 miles, Pedro. No sign of that city yet.
4: Oh, yes, senor. There to the left. There is the mountain.
2: That? Now, you're crazy. That's the cone of an extinct volcano.
4: Si, senor. And the lost city is inside the volcano.
2: Oh, now, wait a minute. How could that be?
4: Well, I know. I do not know. I was not there when it was built.
2: On the other hand, city of the fire god. I wonder. Well, I haven't looked into that volcano yet, so here goes.
1: We lifted high in the air over the top of the old dead volcano. And we came out over a deep circular valley grown up with jungle now. But there, in the center of the jungle, was a group of stone buildings dominated by a vast ruined temple.
4: Señor! Señor! The lost city of my grandfather. Oh, it is rich with treasure. I have the feeling.
2: Well, even if it isn't, this is one of the biggest finds in the history of Central America. We're going down now. We'll sit down on that level spot right in front of the temple.
1: We settled in front of the old temple. I cut the motors. And for a moment, we just sat there taking it in. The stone towers. The ancient carvings. The massive walls that had been put into place by men whose bones had turned to dust maybe 3,000-4,000 years ago. And then we climbed out. We were both armed. We had flashlights. And I had a small hammer and chisel tucked into my belt. Aboard the helicopter, I had a case of dynamite if any blasting was necessary, but this was just to be a preliminary survey, so I left it where it was. Pedro and I found ourselves on a big stone plaza with the partially ruined temple in front of us. The entrance was flanked by two tremendous stone carvings. Oddly enough, very like something from Egypt. Human figures with heads that were vaguely dog-like, which made them seem most unhuman.
4: Senor, those statues, I do not like them.
1: Yes, they are rather odd. But I'm more interested in those designs carved in the rock above them.
4: Eh? Designs, senor? Oh, they but show the moon, the new moon and the old moon.
1: Yes, and there are more moons all over the front of the temple. Now, that's unusual. Most of the old civilizations in this area worship the sun.
4: Si, senor, but I cannot help wondering.
1: Wondering what?
4: Why the man who made those statues put the heads of dogs on them.
1: It was dark inside the temple, but our flashlights gave us enough light. Vast stone pillars supported a roof high above us as we moved down along a lengthy corridor. And then we came into a central rotunda. I got some sunlight through a crack in the roof.
4: Look! Look, senor! Gold! Gold! 10 statues! 12 statues! And each of them solid gold! Come, look, senor! Gold! Gold! I have reached!
1: Pedro was right. Ranged in a circle in the middle of the rotunda were 12 golden statues about 5 feet high. They were all human figures with dog-like heads. And they were all looking at a spot on the floor in the middle of the circle they made.
4: Troll statue! And look! Look, the jewels! Jewels! Baskets of them! Oh, senor! Senor, I am the richest man in the world!
1: At the foot of each statue, a carved stone basket. Each one has a handful of gems in it. Obviously, these statues were worshipped, and the gems were tribute.
2: Pedro, have you taken a good look at these statues? Shine your light on this one.
4: Madre mia! Again, the head of the dog!
1: Yes, they're all dog-headed statues. And all their eyes are focused on one spot over there. It seems to be something carved on the floor. Let's see what that is.
4: Senor. That is more strange.
1: A round black carving on the floor. Almost like a globe or a map.
4: Good Lord.
1: Do you know what this is supposed to be?
4: No, senor, I cannot guess.
1: It's the moon. Carved on the floor in black basalt, the moon.
4: Ah, see. Oh, that is most strange,
1: yes,
4: no?
1: You don't know the half of it, because the formations carved here, they're not the formations our astronomers know, unless the Russians have some new pictures they're not talking about. If this carving represents the real geography of the moon... Pedro?
4: Si, senor?
1: The artist who carved this must at some time have seen the dark side of the moon, which no human being has ever glimpsed. I know it sounds crazy, but the more I studied that round black carving, the more I was convinced it was an accurate relief map of the dark side of the moon. And then we discovered something else. Around the rim of that black disc was a series of crevices filled with tar. I dug the tar out. And under it, in each crevice, we found a small basalt statuette like the one that Pedro had originally shown me. In each crevice but one, which was empty.
4: Senor, see? The story of my grandfather is true. This little statue he brought back, look. It just fits into this tiny hole.
1: Yes, yes, it does. The black door. This must be the black door that he talked about.
4: Si, senor. La puerta negra. The black door. But how does it open?
1: I don't know. Now, wait. Suppose we stand each of these little statues upright. Yes. Yes, they fit tightly like handles. Now, if we push them...
4: Si, senor, we push.
1: And it's turning. The black disc is turning. And now it's loose. Now we can lift it up.
4: Let us lift it. Down there, maybe more treasure, eh? More gold, more jewels.
1: All right. Now it's coming.
4: See?
1: There, it's open. And there's a well-worn flight of steps leading down into the heart of the old volcano. We stood there, staring down to that black passageway that seemed to go down, down endlessly. I didn't like the looks of it. But Pedro had gold fever. He thought that there might be whole vaults of treasure down below. I couldn't talk him out of looking, so I went along too. The tunnel sloped downward, ever downward to the heart of the ancient volcano. We came across evidence of much usage, broken pottery, strange carvings on the wall. Our curiosity led us on until presently we came to a cavern whose walls seemed to be lined by a curious growth.
4: Senor! Look!
1: Yes, yes, mushrooms are something very much like mushrooms. Solid sheets of it all lining the walls.
4: No, senor, that is not what I mean. Look here. Look through here.
1: Oh, a narrow crevice. There's a room in there.
4: It's not a room. It is what is in the room. Come, shine your light. Then let us leave, senor.
1: What has got you so worked up? It can't be treasure. I see.
4: See? A skeleton, senor. Many skeletons. Hundreds, many. Lying one upon the other.
1: Yes, that rocky room is full of human bones. And much as I hate to say it,
4: What, senor?
1: The ones I can see best have tooth marks on them.
4: Oh, senor, let us leave here swiftly. Let us return to the airplane, eh? Let us take the treasure and go.
1: Easy now, Pedro. These bones have been here hundreds of years, maybe thousands.
4: Old bones or new bones, I do not like these bones.
1: There's no cause for alarm. I don't know.
4: Why does the senor study so hard the mushrooms on the wall?
1: Well, these mushrooms certainly haven't been here for 1,000 years, and along here it looks to me as if big handfuls of them have been broken off.
4: Broken off? For why?
1: There's only one thing I know of you can do with mushrooms, and that's eat them. Pedro and I stood staring at each other. I was pretty sure that something, or somebody, had recently been eating that mushroom-like fungus. And I was beginning to wonder what, or who, when we heard it from somewhere far down below us.
4: Senor, what is that?
1: It sounded like a dog howling.
4: A dog? No. That is no dog.
1: Well, what if it's not a dog? What is it?
4: A demon, senor. A devil.
1: Oh, forget that superstition. There's something down there, impossible as it seems, something living.
4: And if we do not leave, there will be something dying down here, senor. Please, come.
1: Yes, but I'm trying to figure out what on earth that could...
4: Senor Landrish... Those are not dogs upstairs. The statues, the people with heads of dogs upon them. Does the senor not realize what it is that is howling?
1: Until that second, I hadn't made the connection. And then I realized the full significance of those statues. It couldn't be. It was impossible. But what other answer was there? We turned to head for the surface, and just as we did so, I saw something coming up the tunnel toward us. Something that was a pallid white shape in the light of my flashlight. Something running on all fours and howling hungrily as it did so.
4: Shoot, senor, shoot!
1: Okay, that stopped it. Now, let's get out of here. We didn't even stop to look at what I'd shot. I'm not sure I wanted to look. We just turned and ran up that long tunnel to the surface. And as we went, the howling things pursued us. We could hear them behind us like a pack of hungry animals. From time to time, I turned to fire my gun. But I seemed to scare them. We finally popped out into that ruined temple with the 12 dog-headed gods. And I understood at last what that black door was for. It sealed the entrance to the underground world where they lived. Pedro and I flung ourselves on the ground. A great brown slab of black rock was, and we couldn't move it. It was wedged open somehow, and we couldn't get it closed.
4: Senor, quickly! They will follow us in a moment!
2: Gathered down there beyond the first bend. Obviously, they don't like light.
4: They are getting up their courage.
2: Now we've got to shut them in. We can't let those things loose. But we can't shut the black door.
4: We can do nothing. The helicopter, quickly.
2: I got it. The dynamite in the helicopter. We'll blow in the mouth of the tunnel.
4: But, senor...
2: You heard me. It'll only take 60 seconds. Yeah, that'll keep them quiet another minute or two. Now, come on, help me with that case of dynamite.
1: It took us less than a minute to get the case of dynamite, bring it back inside the temple and light a fuse. And then I shoved the whole case down the steps into the black tunnel. Pedro and I hurried back into the open, scrambled into the helicopter, and started the motor just in case.
4: Ah, Senor Landry.
2: What is it?
4: The treasure. The jewels. We did not bring them.
2: We can get them after the tunnel is blown in. You don't want to tangle with those dog-headed creatures, do you?
4: No, por los santos, no. But, senor, what are they? They must be demons, for surely they are not of this world.
2: Well, I agree with you, but they're not demons. Listen.
1: That does it. Tunnel is closed for good. Now, Pedro...
4: Senor, the temple is collapsing. And the earth is shaking. Senor, it's an earthquake.
2: Pedro, there's only one place for us to go, and that's straight up.
1: The helicopter jumped 1,000 feet straight up, just before the temple crashed on the spot where we had been. And then we watched from a box seat, while the lost city crumbled into ruins. The dynamite blast had triggered off an earthquake, and the earthquake rocked the ground like a man shaking a baby's rattle.
4: Senor, the jewels, the gold, they are down there under many rocks.
2: Yes, and so are the dog-headed creatures. Suppose they'd got loose on the world after being caged underground for thousands of years.
4: Oh, I can only think of all that pressure. For a little while, I was the richest man in the world. I owned a lost city full of jewels. Now I own nothing.
2: After things quiet down, I can bring back an expedition. We'll dig in the ruins. The jewels will still be there.
4: You see... See, that is true, no? I will be rich yet, no? I will buy myself 3 automobiles and 12 shirts. I will smoke cigars all day long and have servants to do everything. Senor, I am ruined.
2: What is it now?
4: The dead volcano. He's coming to life. See, the smoke is coming from the ground. Señor, fly higher or we are doomed.
1: Well, that tied it. The dynamite triggered an earthquake. And the earthquake opened up fissures leading far down to where the volcanic fires had been banked for thousands of years. And by the time we got 10 miles away, that entire mountain was blowing up in a vast spouting fire and ashes and molten rock. But somewhere, somewhere down in the heart of that inferno was the lost city. The city of the fire god. It would have made my reputation. Enough treasure to pay off the national debt. And a howling mob of creatures you wouldn't want to meet this side of hell. Well, that's the story. You read about the new volcano, and now you know what caused it. Would you like to know my theory about those creatures? Well, it's this. 6 or 7,000 years ago, this old earth had some visitors, refugees, you might call them. And some of them settled in Egypt, some in Central America. They brought some highly scientific skills with them, including the secret of overcoming gravity. They ruled for a while, worshipped as gods, and then died out. All except a few who found inside an old volcano a spot just about like home. The native priests managed to lock them in behind that black door and kept them prisoners. After the natives died out, the dog people existed underground, living on mushrooms and keeping their race alive on an animal level. Now they're gone now. But here's a tip for the Army and the Air Force. When you land your first missiles on the moon, keep your eyes open and your guns ready. Because inside those tremendous craters of the moon, living far underground where, maybe, there's still warmth and air, I have a hunch you're going to be running into people. Moon people. Who look a lot like us. Except for their heads.
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0: first time to an American radio audience, an actress well known to the listeners of the British and Canadian broadcasting corporations. Miss Joy LaFleur has twice been named the Best Actress of the Year by the Radio Critics of Canada and has been invited this summer to play Hamlet's mother, Queen Gertrude, in the Shakespearean Festival at Stratford, Ontario. In the tale of suspense you are about to hear, she plays a quite different role. Emily, the tragically disturbed wife, uncertain from moment to moment whether her husband loves her more than life itself or is planning her imminent murder. Listen then as Joy LaFleur stars in Celebration, which begins in exactly 1 minute.
1: Fellas, and you gals too, have you ever thought about brushing up on some of those high school subjects you found kind of tough? Or maybe studying for a university diploma? Being in the service, you have a chance to enter the largest classroom in the world and join millions of other American service personnel stationed in almost every corner of the globe. Men and women who have taken elementary, high school, or college courses, university extension courses, as well as business and technical vocational training. Where is this fabulous classroom located? Wherever you are. That's right. There isn't a camp, installation, or ship which can't be reached by the services of USAFI, the United States Armed Forces Institute. Whether you're interested in a correspondence course, a self-teaching course which doesn't require the submission of lessons, or if you'd like to study with a group, USAFI can offer you what you want. For a uniform education, study with USAFI.
2: And now, Miss Joy LaFleur in Celebration, a tale well calculated to keep you in suspense.
3: Todd was coming for me. Oh, as I packed my suitcase, I looked out of the windows and I could see the flower gardens and the green lawns, and some of the girls were playing badminton and some were in the pool, and Todd was coming for me. And I had a surprise for him. Now, let me see, where's my pink sweater? The bottom drawer? Oh, it was here, I think. Well, where's the white one? Oh, dear. I couldn't seem to find anything. Oh, but I didn't care. Todd was coming for me. And I knew what he'd say. He'd say, oh, Emily, Emily, how I've missed you. He'd hold me so hard and he'd kiss me and kiss me. He'd kiss me all over. Oh, darling. And then I'd tell him. I'd tell him about the surprise. I'd say, who's there? Who's there?
4: Mrs. Ward?
3: Yes?
4: It's Mrs. Halleck.
3: Oh, one moment, Mrs. Halleck. I didn't want her to see my suitcase, so I pushed it under the bed. Come in, Mrs. Halleck.
5: Your husband just phoned, Mrs. Ward. He'll be here soon.
3: Oh, Todd's such a darling. Thank you, Mrs. Halleck. You've been so kind to me.
5: Well, I try to be, to all the ladies.
3: Now, I just have to put on my perfume. It's Passionate Night. Mm. Do you like it?
5: Very nice. Careful you don't spill
3: it. Oh, dear. Now, one drop behind each ear for those who pass, one on each wrist for those who linger, and one on the nape of the neck for those one never sees, and one on the forehead for a blessing. Oh, a blessing for Todd. Oh, dear, I dropped it. I just can't seem to hold things.
5: Well, it didn't break. Here, I'll wipe it up.
3: Thank you, Mrs. Halleck. Oh, how do you like the way I'm doing my hair?
5: Oh, very nice.
3: Shall I take it down and do it over again?
5: Oh, no.
3: Oh, just look at me. I used to fill this dress out and now I look like a scarecrow in it. Don't I?
5: You look just lovely. Now, you have everything, hat, gloves, purse?
3: Oh, of course.
5: Well, you remember last time you went for a drive?
3: Last time? When did I?
5: Oh, well, never mind. Now, let's sort these things on the bed. Oh, I didn't see your suitcase.
3: Well, I was just putting some things away, and I...
5: Were you planning to be away longer than for a drive and dinner?
3: Well, I thought I wouldn't come back tonight. Oh, I'll be coming back here to the club often. I love my friends here. Mika, that girl that writes the plays, and Sadie, that newspaper woman. Oh, she's so witty. It's so stimulating being here with all these famous women. Oh, I just wouldn't think of not coming back.
5: Well, a change might be the thing for you now, dear.
3: But that's what I thought.
5: You see, we're not equipped to give you all the attention you should have.
3: Oh, attention?
5: Did you want to put this bunch of letters in your suitcase, too?
3: Give them to me. They're Todd's letters. I couldn't leave them. Oh, Todd simply adores me, Mrs. Halleck.
5: I'm sure he does.
3: Look, just listen to this and you'll see.
5: Oh, you need...
3: No, here it is. Darling, you are...

0: my happiness. I can't live without you. You're as necessary as the air I breathe. Todd's a poet, really. When I looked up, she was gone. She'd left while I was reading.
1: I knew what she'd do. She'd tell Todd I dropped that perfume.
2: I think you should understand, Mr. Ward.
0: I could hear her talking to someone downstairs in the lobby. I recognized Todd's voice. What were they talking about? I slipped out of my room, down the corridor to the head of the stairs, and I listened.
2: She would be better off in a place where she could get personal attention.
0: Why, that woman, that two-faced... I hurried back to my room, and I closed the door. And a moment later, she came in and told me Todd was waiting downstairs. I didn't say a word. She helped me get ready and closed my suitcase and carried it down for me. And then there was Todd, smiling and his arms outstretched.
3: Oh, darling.
0: Oh, Todd, Todd.
3: Emily. Oh, Emily, how I've missed you. How I've wanted to kiss you and hold you in my arms like this.
0: No, not here, dear. Let's go where we can be alone.
3: All right. You know, today's an important day, darling. Our 8th wedding anniversary.
0: Why, Todd, we were married only 6 weeks ago. I mean... I never could remember dates.
3: Never mind. We're going to celebrate.
0: Oh, darling.
3: Really celebrate this anniversary. We're going to all the places we used to go. The lake, that little Italian restaurant we used to like so well.
0: Todd, I've got a surprise for
3: you. Save it, dear. Till we get into the car.
0: No, but it's...
3: Tell me on the way to the lake. Smell those pines.
0: Love them. Todd, didn't you wonder why I brought a suitcase?
3: Yes, I did, but...
0: Well, that's because of the surprise.
3: Oh, yes.
0: I'm not going back to the club, Todd. I'm coming home with you.
3: It's a beautiful surprise.
0: And I'm going to make chintz drapes for the living room like the club has and do the bathroom all over with a full-length mirror and everything, and I want a really smart kitchen. Lots of color like they're doing now. Oh, of course, it'll take lots of work, but I don't care.
3: It's a nice idea.
0: And then there's our room. I want to do it over completely, make it modern and smart and sexy.
3: Let's celebrate first. It's a wonderful day. Let's make the most of it, shall we?
0: Todd sounded gay, but his face was sad. He stared straight ahead, and we drove miles and miles without talking. And then at last we turned in at the lake and parked near the beach. Isn't it awfully quiet?
3: You sound frightened, dear. Remember, I'm with you. I'll always be with you. You know, Emily, we could live a whole lifetime and never find anything better than we have right here. Soft wind, a bright day, and you and I together alone. This we will have forever.
0: Alone? Forever?
3: Now, I'll get some blankets out of the back. I have to take good care of you, you know.
0: I sat there while he went around to the back, and I was alone again. I was always alone. Did Todd bring me out here to leave me? Oh, no, Emily. Oh, put up a brave front. I'll powder your face and fix your lips. I opened my purse and groped around for my lipstick. Oh, dear, it wanted to spill like that. Reached down to pick up my things, the lipstick and the compact, and my hand touched something under the seat, a little box. I picked it up, and it was heavy. I read the words on the label. 38 caliber soft-nosed cartridges. Bullets. I looked down at the box in my hand, and it was only half full. My hands shook, and my heart pounded. I could hear Todd rummaging around in the back, and I put the cover back on the box. And then there he was at the side of the car.
3: All set. I've got the blankets.
0: I couldn't say anything.
3: You all right?
0: Yes.
3: Well, come on then, darling. Let's go get out on that beach.
0: I held the box under my purse as I got out.
3: Here, let me help you.
0: I'm all right. You lead the way.
3: Okay.
0: The box of bullets in my hand terrified me, and I followed Todd 3 or 4 steps, and then I let the box slip out of my hand, down in the leaves and the gravel.
3: Oh, here we are. I'll spread the blankets. Now, come on, darling. Let's curl up and take it easy.
0: Thank you.
3: Look at that lake, will you?
0: Todd, what were you going to do with those bullets in the car?
3: Bullets? What bullets?
0: That box of bullets I found in the car.
3: I don't know anything about any bullets. That imagination of yours...
0: But I saw them. I held them in my hands. That box was about half full.
3: Come here, darling. Close to me. Here.
0: Todd, I'm sure
3: darling,
0: I saw...
3: please. Do you feel all right?
0: I don't know. I ache all over.
3: Head feel tight again?
0: Terribly.
3: Here. You put your head on my shoulder. That's it. I'll rub away the pain. That's it.
0: Oh, you're hitting me. Oh!
4: Hey, anything the matter?
3: Where'd you come from?
4: Well, I was just passing. Heard the lady.
3: She's all right, just a headache.
4: Oh. Thought she wasn't feeling well. The way she looks.
3: She's all right.
4: Lonely place out here to get sick. Well, excuse me for bothering you.
0: Where did he come from?
3: I thought we were alone here.
0: Alone?
3: Alone. Together, Emily. I will always be with you. Without you, it would be unbearable. It would be impossible.
0: What?
3: That's the one fact in all this.
0: Oh, if I was sure. I have to be sure, Todd. Oh, those nightmares I have, they're
3: forget
0: horrible.
3: Them. Forget them. Now put your hands in mine. There, that's real, isn't it?
0: I get so scared. I hardly sleep at all. It shows, doesn't it?
3: Oh, of course not, darling. Why, when you came down the stairs today, you were radiant.
0: Was I? Was I really?
3: You were beautiful.
0: Why is it? Why am I like that sometimes and then sometimes...
3: You're tired, Emily, tired.
0: Yes. Relax, Mrs. Ward. You must relax, Mrs. Ward. That's all I ever hear at the club.
3: You'll hear it here, too. Only with a difference. Relax, Mrs. Ward. In my arms.
0: Oh, Todd. Oh, you do want me.
3: Emily. Emily. In all the world... there could never be another woman like you. Never.
0: Todd, I dream of this. I live for it.
3: Yes. Emily. Emily, listen to me.
0: No, Todd, please.
3: Darling, it isn't good for you.
0: I don't care.
3: But the doctor said...
0: What doctor?
3: You know. You know. When you went to see the doctor.
0: But that was ages ago. You all talk behind my back, so I can't hear what you say. You and Mrs. Hallett.
3: I just asked her how you were. You must believe I love you, Emily.
0: Oh, I do. I do.
3: Oh, darling.
0: Oh, I'm so happy, Todd.
3: So am I. Look. Look. Over there's where we built the sandcastle, remember?
0: And the wave melted it. Huh. Oh, it was pretty while it lasted. All the shells. Oh, Todd, that was the day when I was caught in the undertow.
3: But I rescued you.
0: But not until I called and you didn't hear and I was sinking down deep and everything was black and
3: but
0: I was
3: you've
0: all
3: forgotten
0: alone.
3: How it was. I was asleep on the raft, but I heard you. I called to you. Why, I was there in less
0: no,
3: than a
0: I
3: minute.
0: No, I dream about it. I'm sinking down in the black and you're not there.
3: Emily.
0: How could you leave me?
3: I'll be with you always, Emily. Always.
0: Oh, let's get away from here, Todd. I don't like the lake anymore. It's so bare and so alone.
3: Emily, it's a perfect place.
0: No, let's go into town. Let's go to that Italian place, Giorgio's. You said we'd go to all the places and celebrate, I mean, and there'll be lots of people around.
3: People?
0: And, yes, it'll be fun, and we can have dinner at Giorgio's.
3: It'll be crowded, Emily. No.
4: Say,
0: what's that man?
4: Did you lose this?
3: What?
4: This box of bullets.
3: Bullets?
4: Yeah. Found them in the sand just a few steps from your car. But maybe you dropped them.
0: Yes. Yes, I dropped them. Those are the bullets I found in the car, Todd. Very same ones. Is the box half full?
4: Yeah, about half full. 38 caliber soft-nosed cartridge, it says on the box.
3: Well, I'll bet I know. I let Ernie take the
0: Ernie?
3: Car. Yes. He's gone in for target practice.
0: Ernie, who's he?
3: Why, he's...
0: Maybe he got them for you.
4: Yeah, I figured they were yours. Looked like they'd just been dropped beside your car up there.
3: Well, thanks. Come on, Emily. If dinner at Giorgio's will make you happy, then it's dinner at Giorgio's. Well, how do you like that?
0: What?
3: That sign, Giorgio's, under new management. Probably isn't as good as it used to be.
5: All right, just pull right in, sir, and park over there.
3: What became of Giorgio?
5: Oh, he sold out. Well, just park over there.
3: If it's under new management, Emily, chances are it's not as good as it was before.
5: You're blocking the driveway. Pull in, will you?
0: Yes, at least you can go in and look, Todd. He parked the car and went into the restaurant. I was alone again. Alone again. Relax, Emily, relax. Oh, but why was Todd always gone? If he didn't come out in a minute, I'd go in after him. But, oh, he would come out, and then we'd go in and have dinner. I'd make up my face and be all ready for him. My hands shook, and I couldn't get my lipstick on straight. It smeared. What I needed was a cigarette. I opened the glove compartment. Map, flashlight, gloves. Oh, no cigarettes. But there was an envelope. I pulled it out. It was addressed to Todd at his office, Mark Pearson. I unfolded the letter. Dear Mr. Ward, Dr. Koenitz today confirmed what we have felt for some time concerning Mrs. Ward. Her condition is becoming progressively worse. Since we are not equipped here at the rest home to provide care for manic depressive patients, we should appreciate your making other arrangements for her at your earliest possible convenience. Sincerely, Bertha Halleck.

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0: And now, we continue with Celebration, starring Miss Joy LaFleur, a tale well calculated to keep you in suspense.
2: That dreadful Mrs. Halleck making up stories about me. Writing Todd, telling him I'm a manic depressive. Well, if she'd go that far, what hasn't she told the others at the club? All my friends. Friends until she started her lying stories, but here comes Todd out of George's house. I mustn't let on. I know about the letter. I jammed it back in the glove compartment and slammed the door.
3: Honey, this place looks terrible.
2: Why don't you want to take me here, Todd? You promised.
3: It isn't that, darling. It just isn't the same. It's run down and dirty. It wouldn't be any fun for you. I know. We'll drive out into the country, find a quiet spot.
2: No, Todd, please. No, let's drive into town. We can have dinner at the hotel and there'll be music and we can dance.
3: You know excitement isn't good for you.
2: Oh, please, Todd. Please take me.
4: Anything the matter here?
3: No. My wife doesn't feel well.
4: Oh, anything I can do?
3: No, everything's all right, thanks.
2: Oh, let's drive into the hotel, Todd.
3: Here. Let's drink to us, dear.
2: To us? Oh, Todd, do you really mean it?
3: More than anything else in the world. Now, what would you like to eat?
2: What's on the menu?
3: Oh, lots of good things. Roast beef, southern fried chicken, lobster, Thermidor. Waiter.
5: Yes, sir.
3: We'll order now.
5: Yes, sir.
3: What would you like, darling?
2: I'll have the southern fried chicken.
3: Good.
5: Oh, sorry. I'm afraid the chicken is all gone.
2: Oh, and that's the one thing I want. Southern fried chicken and everything that goes with it.
5: I'm sorry.
3: Would you try? Maybe there's just one order left. Please.
5: I'll see what I can do. You, sir?
3: Lobster Thermidor.
5: Yes, sir.
2: Tom, they're playing a rumba.
3: Would you like to dance?
2: Oh, yes, let's.
3: Come on. The way your face lights up, darling.
2: Being in your arms again. Oh, I'm sorry. Todd, I've forgotten how to dance.
3: No, just relax. Follow me. Oh, excuse us, please. Pardon me.
2: The music is right. And why is everybody bumping into us?
3: Shh. Maybe we'd better go back to our table.
2: Yes, let's. I hate that. Where's my purse?
3: Purse? Oh, on this chair. And bulging full. What have you got in there?
2: Your letters.
3: Oh, no.
2: I read them over and over. Look, you wrote me this one from Omar. Darling, you are my happiness. I can't live without you.
3: Emily.
2: You are as necessary as the air I breathe.
3: Emily, people are listening.
2: You are home to me.
3: Emily, give me those letters.
2: No.
3: I don't want you to read them.
2: You can't have them. They're mine. You wrote them to me.
3: Be quiet.
2: I'll put them back in your coat. Don't you mean what you said, Em?
3: Of course I do. Oh, look. Here's the waiter with our food.
5: May I serve you, madame?
2: What's that?
5: Fried chicken.
2: Todd, you know I never eat anything fried.
5: But the lady insisted, sir. Southern fried chicken and everything that goes with it.
3: Yes, I know. Well, take it away, will you please? I'll pay for it.
5: Yes, sir.
2: Well, maybe this once won't hurt.
5: Very good. the lobster, sir.
2: Not very appetizing chicken.
3: Looks good to me. Taste it.
2: What are all these people making so much noise about? Don't take me home. I'm not hungry. I want to go home.
3: Please, will you try to understand? We sublet our house 3 months ago when you went to...
2: When I what?
3: Darling, we have no house.
2: It's our house. Take me home. Oh, please, darling, please. No,
3: please, dear, you must realize we no longer have a house.
2: God was talking, but I couldn't seem to hear what he was saying. My ears were ringing and my head was tightening until I could scream. And inside I was all stirred up. Why was everyone making so much noise? The music rasping and lights dazzling everywhere I looked.
3: The best thing we can do is to get out of here. Come on, darling. Oh, where are the car keys?
2: Todd, are you taking me home?
3: We're going where we can be together, always. But it's quiet and peaceful.
2: Where?
3: To the place up in the hills where we used to park before we were married.
2: No, Todd. I want to go home.
3: Isn't this our 8th wedding anniversary? Aren't we celebrating? Emily, we'll see the starlight through the trees and listen to the crickets. 2 lovers alone in the dark.
2: Oh, Todd.
3: Oh, where are those keys?
2: Maybe they're in your top coat in the back seat. I'll reach over and see.
3: No. They're not there.
2: Makes your coat so heavy. Oh, something dropped out of it. A revolver.
3: Leave it there.
2: What do you want with a gun?
3: Oh, here are the keys.
2: Todd, were those bullets for that gun?
3: You've got to trust me, Emily.
2: Oh, I do, Todd. I want to. But I found those bullets and then that letter from Mrs. Halleck.
3: What letter?
2: Oh, that double face. Pretending to be nice to me and then writing like that to you, and you pretend.
3: Emily, try not to get so excited.
2: And those bullets.
3: Try.
2: You said they were Ernie's. Who's Ernie?
3: Ernie's a fellow I met. You have to remember, Emily, you've been gone a long time, a long,
2: and
3: long time.
2: And is the gun Ernie's, too?
3: Yeah. Half an hour ago, I told you I loved you. Remember?
2: Yes, I know you did, but...
3: Well, I do. I love you more than anything in the world.
2: Why are you slowing down?
3: This is the turnoff to our special parking place. You used to call it our paradise, remember? Well, now we're coming back to it again. Getting away from the whole world, from everyone, everything. To be alone together.
2: Oh, Todd, I'm so tired. Take me home, please.
3: Let go, dear. Don't grab my arm.
2: Take me back to the club. Any place. Just drop me off.
3: Keep your hands off the wheel, Emily.
2: You're going to kill me, aren't you?
3: Don't think of it that way. You must...
2: You are, aren't you?
3: You're not well, Emily. You're never going to get well.
2: Oh, yes, I will, Todd. Yes, I will. I'm going to get well. I'll get over being nervous. I'll be a real wife to you, a real wife. I'll be everything you want me to be.
3: I can't live without you, Emily.
2: But you said we'd always be together.
3: Oh, we will. And this is the way, Emily, together.
2: No, Todd!
3: Let go of the wheel, darling.
4: Got it all down, Sergeant?
6: Yes, sir. Every word of it.
4: Now, Mrs. Ward... Do you remember anything else?
2: No. We just went out to celebrate.
4: Mm-hmm.
2: Please let me see Todd now.
4: Mrs. Ward, your husband is gone.
2: Gone? Where did he go?
4: Your husband is dead.
2: Dead? He told you to say that. He doesn't want me!
4: Watch her now, Sergeant.
2: He can't leave me! He can't! Todd, you said we'd always be together. You said I was your life, the air you breathe. Come back, Todd! You can't leave me alone! Todd!
4: Sergeant.
6: Yes, sir?
4: Give me a hand here. Tighten up those straps.
6: Yes, sir. Yeah.
4: Well, I guess it's the state hospital for her.
7: She certainly is strong, considering.
4: Yes. She'll probably live a long, long time.
0: Suspense. In which Miss Joy LaFleur starred in William N. Robeson's production of Celebration by Phyllis Parker and Arnold Marquis. Listen. Listen again next week when we bring you another tale well calculated to keep you in suspense. Supporting Miss LaFleur in Celebration were Irene Tedrow, Shepard Menken, Joe DeSantis, and Jack Moyles.
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1: It is with pride and humility that we accept the opinion of you, the listener, who have voted Suspense the best dramatic show of the year. 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
2: Memo on medals. Information you may not know about our military decorations. One of the most famous holders of the Silver Star was General John J. Pershing. He was awarded the medal in recognition of service during the Philippine campaign, before he went on to greater fame as Commander-in-Chief of the American Expeditionary Forces in World War I. Bestowing a trophy of honor in recognition of distinguished achievement goes back to the early days of civilized man. Probably the oldest record of a decoration is a wreath of laurel, which was used to crown winners of athletic contests in ancient Greece. It is interesting to note that versions of the laurel wreath appear even today on many modern medals of various nations. In the United States Navy, it is a tradition to award bonus points for advancement and rating based on medals and citations. For example, 5 extra points are given to winners of the Medal of Honor. As unique accolades for valor and superior service, medals symbolize our nation's recognition of individual dedication to the cause of freedom. And now,
0: Just One Happy Little Family, starring Ray Noble with Miss Lee Patrick. A tale well calculated to keep you in.

0: Now, come sit in the parlor, Mrs. Dunkle, and catch your breath.
1: Yes, thank you. I believe I will. After all, one doesn't carry a bride over the threshold every day, my dear Victoria. And certainly never as lovely a one as you.
0: Oh, Mr. Dunkle, come this way.
1: Oh, this beautiful parlor, so elegant.
0: It was my dear departed favorite room.
1: Victoria, we are indeed fortunate to find each other. You alone in this big house, and me alone with no house.
0: It does work out nicely, doesn't it? With your money in my house, we should be able to... what was it the lady said at the Cupid's Lair Friendship Club? Oh, yes, spend our golden years together.
1: How well she put it.
0: Poor thing, you must be tired. Let me fix you a nice cup of tea.
1: Good idea. My wife, Jane, rest her soul, used to say it was just the thing to perk a person up.
0: You just sit and rest. I won't see a minute. Mr. Dunkle? Chinese green? Darjeeling? Pico? Ceylon? Miss?
1: Now, what does all that mean?
0: They're teas. Which kind would you like?
1: Oh, just plain tea will be fine.
0: All right.
1: My, what a lot of bottles and jars. All of these teas.
0: Oh, heavens no. They're herb and things. I'm an herb expert, you know.
1: No, I didn't.
0: It's just a sort of a hobby with me. Here we are. It won't be a minute.
1: Oh, you have quite a collection here. Newt skin. Now, what's that used for?
0: It's mostly for love potions, but sometimes I use it for dreams.
1: Mm-hmm. Foxglen. Hemlock. Arsenic? Strychnine? Victoria, aren't these dangerous to have around?
0: Of course not. You just have to know how to use them.
1: But strychnine and arsenic, these aren't herbs.
0: Oh, don't you give it another thought. I told you I'm an expert. Now, come along. We'll have tea in the parlor.
1: Victoria, my dear, that was delicious tea.
0: Oh, thank you, Mr. Dunkle. Now, I'm sure you would like to unpack and get settled. After all, this is your home, too, now. What's mine is yours, and what's yours is mine.
1: Yes, my dear. The two of us are one, until death do us part.
0: Oh, please, Mr. Dunkle, let us not talk about things like that.
1: Oh, I'm sorry, Victoria, but one must be prepared to face facts. I think we should make our wills as soon as possible.
0: I have a confession to make, Mr. Dunkle. I already had my lawyer take care of it. He'll bring the papers for us to sign tomorrow.
1: Ah, my dear Victoria, you think of everything.
0: I try to, my dear. Now, shall we get unpacked?
1: All right.
0: Oh, don't try to carry too many valises at once, Mr. Dunkle. Those stairs are steep.
1: Very well, Victoria. I'll just take this large one first.
0: And I'll carry this little black one.
1: No, not that one. I'll take...
0: No, I can manage. What a vicious-looking lot of knives. Are they yours?
1: Of course they're mine.
0: What on earth are you doing with them?
1: Well, when I retired, I just couldn't part with them. They were my favorite.
0: Might I ask what your position was before you retired?
1: I thought I told you. I was a butcher.
0: Butcher?
1: Yes. My wife, Mary, rest her soul, used to say that I was the most distinguished butcher in town.
0: Didn't you say your wife's name was Jane?
1: Jane? It was. Mary Jane. Yes, that was it. Mary Jane, a wonderful woman.
0: Mr. Dunkle, you'll find the guest room at the head of the stairs.
1: Guest room? But Victoria, the two of us are one.
0: Not tonight, Mr. Dunkle. My door will be locked.
1: Locked?
0: Locked. And it will remain locked until the lawyer comes tomorrow. Good night, Mr. Dunkle.
2: There we are, all signed and sealed. What is his is yours, and what is yours is his, and vice versa.
0: Oh, I'm glad it's over, Mr. Alderdice. I think wills are so depressing.
1: Yes, it's so reassuring, my dear.
0: Yes, I suppose they are. And now, if you will excuse me, I'll see to the scene.
2: Well, Dunkle, I must say you are to be congratulated. You have a fine woman for a wife.
1: Yes, a fine woman.
2: Dunkle, make her happy. You can do it. She's had such a sad life, losing her husband, one after the other.
1: Husband?
2: Yes, poor woman. All seven. Every one as sound as a dollar at 13. And then, one by one, gone. It's been so hard on her, and now with this house mortgaged to the hilt.
1: Mortgage?
2: Dunkle, what's the matter? Well, are you ill? Dunkle?
3: Victoria, quick, I think Mr. Dunkel has fainted.
4: In a moment, we continue with the second act of Suspense.
5: Another visit with Joe and Daphne Forsythe.
6: Overhead, the moon is shining.
7: Hold it, Daphne, hold it.
6: Oh, hi, Joe. Guess what, honey? I'm trying out for the operetta.
7: As what?
6: A singer.
7: You could have fooled me.
6: I was just practicing one of the songs.
7: Well, I don't think you quite fit the role.
6: Why not?
7: Well, if this version of the Student Prince is like the version I know, that particular number is sung by a tenor.
6: Oh.
7: My picture don't come close, but I think you better stick to being a housewife.
6: But I want to be a singer.
7: Daphne, honey, a singer you'll never be.
6: I could take lessons.
7: Yeah, but lessons cost money. Money better invested for us in savings bonds.
6: You and your old savings bonds.
7: I can't help it, honey. 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
6: What good do they do me now?
7: A lot. The money we put in those bonds every payday helps keep America strong and protects you and me. No bonds, maybe no operetta. Ever think of that?
6: I still want to be a singer.
7: Well, when those bonds start bringing in the green, if you still want to sing, you'll pay for the lessons and more.
6: Good. Gee, if those bonds mature as fast as you say, I better start practicing now just so that I'll be ready. Overhead, the moon is beaming.
7: Daphne, did anyone ever tell you you have a bad voice?
6: Everyone.
4: And now, starring Ray Noble with Miss Lee Patrick, Act Two of Just One Happy Little Family.
0: Mr. Dunkel, why are you looking at me so strangely?
8: Why didn't you tell me this house was mortgaged?
0: Oh, it's only a little second mortgage.
8: A second mortgage? Why didn't you tell me about your being married before?
0: Oh, my dear departed husband.
8: No, about your dear departed husband.
0: Oh, let's not talk about them. We have each other now for our golden years. Let us forget the past.
8: How familiar that sounds. Sylvia, rest her soul, always said it was better to forget the past.
0: Who is Sylvia?
8: Well, she was my wife, a wonderful woman.
0: But you said your wife's name was Jane, then she was Mary, and now Sylvia. Don't tell me her name was Mary Jane Sylvia.
8: Well, not quite. It was like this.
0: Mr. Dunkel, how many wives have you had?
8: Four.
0: And where are they now?
8: They passed on.
0: Four wives? Oh, how could you?
8: But you had seven husbands.
0: Oh, all right, Mr. Dunkel. Let's not quarrel. Let us live for the future. Maybe there is a little second mortgage on the house, but with your retirement money...
8: Victoria, my dear, there is something you should know about my retirement.
0: What about it? You are retired, aren't you?
8: Yes. Well, not exactly retired. I'm bankrupt.
0: Bankrupt? Then you don't have any money?
8: Not a penny, I'm sorry to say.
0: Oh, this is a terrible blow to me. I had such plans.
8: I imagine you did, involving arsenic and strychnine and me.
0: Oh, now, Mr. Dunkel, confess. Didn't you plan to carve me up like a pumpkin?
8: Well, just because you prefer arsenic is no reason to berate me.
0: Arsenic is neat and tidy, certainly not like the mess you must make.
8: I beg your pardon. I told you I'm a first-class butcher.
0: I'm sure you are, Mr. Dunkel. And that gives me an idea.
8: What kind of an idea?
0: I have an idea. We might make a good team.
8: A team?
0: Yes. We both need money, and since we're both rather expert, why not work together?
8: On whom?
0: Well, we can place an advertisement in the papers and rent the guest room.
8: It might work at that. There's plenty of room in the cellar.
0: And the flower garden is nice and soft. Yes. Hardly any work to dig it up.
8: Victoria, I think it's a splendid idea.
0: Then we'd better advertise at once. There is a mortgage payment due.
8: I don't know, Victoria. Five applicants so far, and not a one had any money. And even worse, most of them had relatives here in the city.
0: Oh, have patience, Mr. Dunkel. We'll find someone. Oh, see? Don't give up the ship, Mr. Dunkel. Yes?
9: You're both just as I knew you would be. So sweet and saintly.
0: You must have the wrong house, child.
9: But I can't have. Oh, I hurried so. I did so want to be the first one here. I just know it's what I'm looking for.
8: What is?
9: The room. The advertisement in the paper said you had that. Why didn't you say so? Do come in, child.
10: Thank you.
9: Oh, it's so beautiful in here.
0: What's your name?
9: Golden Link.
0: Golden Link? Oh, what a lovely sound.
9: May I have the room? May I please? I have money, lots of it, right here in my purse. I show you. I keep it tied up in this handkerchief.
0: My, that is a lot of money. Aren't you afraid of losing it?
9: Goodness, no. And besides, I can get much more at home.
8: Ah, you have a home. And a family, I suppose?
9: I don't have a family. My daddy and mommy went to heaven together, and I was so lonely in that big house.
0: A big house?
9: Oh, very big. Here, I have a picture of it in my purse. See?
8: That is a big house. It must have 40 rooms.
9: I think there are 52.
0: And you have no relatives?
9: No. I'm all by myself.
0: Oh, poor dear. Well, every girl needs a family.
9: I want one more than anything. Oh, please let me stay. I could be so happy here.
0: Of course you can stay. You're just the kind of dear person we were hoping for. Your breakfast is on the table. Golden Link is down in a minute.
8: Do you have everything ready?
0: Oh, yes, right here. All mixed with the hot chocolate. I got the recipe from a very old witch's handbook, but I've never tried it before. I do hope it works.
8: I hope so too, my dear. I can't think of any other way to get her power of attorney.
0: Mr. Dunkle, are you sure it will be legal?
8: Oh, of course. The same thing worked with Sylvia. Or was it Mary Jane?
0: Oh, well, let's do be careful. Golden Link is such a sensitive girl, I couldn't bear to hurt her feelings.
8: You have grown fond of her in these 2 weeks she's been with us, haven't you, my dear?
0: I really have. I don't know what it is, but something about her reminds me of myself when I was a girl. It's just like having a daughter. Did you find her a nice spot in the garden?
8: I looked, but it's all too rocky.
9: Oh, just like our own daughter, and we have to put her in that awful cellar. The garden would be so much nicer. She loves flowers, so...
11: Good morning, Daddy Dunkle. And Mommy Dunkle.
0: Sit down, dear.
11: I have a lovely surprise for you.
0: Here, I made it especially for you.
11: Oh, chocolate. What a heavenly idea. You do so much for me.
0: Drink it while it's hot.
11: Oh, it's delicious. So different tasting.
0: The recipe is quite old.
11: Oh, that's good. Oh, but it's making me so sleepy.
8: It certainly works quickly.
0: Doesn't it, though? Now, we'll make sure. Golden Link. Golden Link, can you hear me, child?
9: I hear you.
0: Now, Golden Link, I want you to do something for me. It's very simple. I want you to write your name on this piece of paper.
9: Yes, Mommy Dunkle. Whatever you say.
0: Here you are, Mr. Dunkle. All signed.
8: Amazing, Victoria. But how are you going to bring her out of the trance?
0: Simple. All potions have a counter potion. Here, Golden Link, my dear. Drink some more chocolate. It will be good for you.
9: Yes, Mommy Dunkle.
0: Golden Link, was the chocolate good?
9: Oh, yes, it was wonderful. Such a nice change from tea.
8: You are all right?
9: Of course, I feel wonderful. So wonderful that I think I'll compose some poetry today. Maybe a sonnet. Yes, that's what I'll do. I'll write a sonnet about my little family.
0: Another one? You must have written 2 dozen.
9: Oh, I never get tired of writing about my little family.
8: Well, Victoria, now that the paper is signed, I'll get my things ready.
0: I suppose you'd better.
8: I must say, it'll feel good to slip into a white coat again. If only I hadn't thrown away my straw hat.
4: In a moment, we continue with the third act of Suspense.
10: have, together, ample capacity in freedom to defend freedom. This is NATO, the North Atlantic Treaty Organization. Day after day, month after month, since April 4th, 1949, the activities of the North Atlantic Treaty Organization have moved steadily forward on many fronts. This complete cooperation must and will continue because the concept of national self-sufficiency is out of date. Countries of the free world are interdependent, and only in genuine partnership and by combining their resources, sharing tasks in many fields, can progress and safety be found. The United States of America is a part of NATO. You should be aware of and alert to the objectives and programs of the North Atlantic Treaty Organization.
4: And now, starring Ray Noble with Miss Lee Patrick, Act Three of Just One Happy Little Family.
0: Oh, Mr. Drunker, must you do that? That sound gets my teeth on edge.
1: These knives have to be razor sharp, my dear. A point of professional pride with me. I'll be ready in a minute.
0: Oh, surely you're not thinking of doing it now.
1: May as well.
0: But she's liking the fun it's to us. Can't it wait just a while longer before we send her away?
1: I suppose so.
0: After tea time, then. Golden Link does so like tea time, and I hate to disappoint her.
1: Oh, very well.
0: Oh, I can't bear to stay here and listen to that dreadful sound. Oh, Golden Link, child, why are you standing here by the door?
9: I wanted you to hear my song.
0: Oh, of course, my dear. And let me see what you've written so far. A silver sunshine cabbage and the blue and purple roses bend to... But it's not finished, child.
9: I can't think right now. I don't feel well, Mommy, don't.
0: Oh, you poor dear. Why don't you go rest in your room and maybe you'll think of something.
9: Yes, I'll do that. Maybe by tea time I'll think of something.
0: Golden Link, what a lovely surprise. You're making tea for us. But you're not having any.
9: No. I did so love the chocolate you made this morning, I decided to have it again instead of tea.
0: But it doesn't have the flavor yours has.
9: No, I imagine not.
1: These chili sandwiches are just the way I like them, all sprinkled with sugar.
9: Here, Daddy Dunkel, have another.
1: I believe I will. Truly delicious. I enjoy jelly sandwiches with my tea.
0: Mr. Dunkel, what's the matter? Do you have a touch of indigestion?
9: It's not indigestion. He's dead.
0: Dead? Don't be ridiculous, child. Why should he be dead?
9: I poisoned him.
0: You poisoned him?
9: Oh, yes. I hope you're not angry that I used so many of your herbs.
0: Golden Link, how could you?
9: You were going to get rid of me. That's why I had to put some of your herbs in the sandwiches and tea.
0: The tea? But I drank it, too.
9: Yes, I know.
0: Oh, you've got to help me get the antidote.
9: Oh, I don't think there is one, Mommy Dunkle. Your little recipe book didn't have one for hemlock.
0: Hemlock? Oh, you're right. There is no antidote. Well, what's done is done. Oh, why did you do it, child?
9: You were planning to send me away. I heard you. My mommy and daddy were going to send me away, too. They didn't love me either. But I showed them how much I loved them. I sent them to heaven together, just like you and Daddy Dunkel.
0: You poisoned him?
9: Goodness, no. I used an axe. This is the first time I've ever poisoned anyone.
0: Your big house.
9: I didn't want to go to that big house. I didn't like it. Most of the time they kept me locked in a room. But I got away.
0: And we thought you were rich.
9: I am. Oh, yes. A nice old man who lives in the big house gave me the money. He's got lots and lots of it. General Robert E. Lee gave it to him personally.
0: Oh, Golden Link, child. No wonder you remind me of myself when I was a girl. Oh.
9: Don't worry, Mommy Dunkle. Now that you and Daddy Dunkle have gone to heaven, I'll have to find another family to love. But I'll find one. I'm sure there are lots and lots of people who would like to have a daughter like me.
4: 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Supporting Mr. Noble and Miss Patrick in Just One Happy Little Family were Shirley Mitchell and David Shiner. 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Listen again next week when we return with another tale well calculated to keep you in.

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Autolite and its 60,000 dealers and service stations bring you radio's outstanding theater of thrills. Starring tonight, Miss Lucille Ball in Anton Lieder's production of A Little Piece of Rope. A tale well calculated to keep you in suspense.

They said I'd never make good here in Hollywood. Everywhere I went, it was the same story. Sure, they'd see me, but the minute they took a look at my baby face, all I'd get was advice and excuses. No job. My last try was for a schoolgirl part. I was too baby-faced to even land that one. I was walking home, still wearing the school uniform that I'd bought to help me get the part, when I got the idea. Then I remembered another thing. It was years ago, reading an old copy of the Police Gazette in Grandpa's attic, printed about 1880, I guess. With their falsely youthful faces, dressed as innocent schoolgirls, these vicious females

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3: I've got uniforms for all the best schools, and I still have the baby face. So help me, lots of those kids look older than I do. When school's out, I let some old wolf pick me up. They always want to park up in the hills or some other lonely place. I drop my compact. He bends over to pick it up. I let him have it with a special little blackjack I carry. Then I leave, taking their wallets and any letters I find. You'd be surprised at some of the letters some of them do have. Makes a dandy bank balance now and then. Them? Remember, I pick them old enough to have families, dignified jobs. Would they want to admit to chasing Bobby Soxers? They never squawk. My landlady thinks I'm the ideal tenant. Oh, she's no trouble at all, the poor little thing. Infantile, you know. Has to take long walks every day and rest the rest of the time. Never any fun or dates like other pretty girls. Well, lucky she can afford it, I say. Be a county ward, otherwise. And so sweet and quiet, uncomplaining, poor little soul. Yes, Mrs. Tilford is a swell character witness. Of course, I always wear a coat over those uniforms near home, and I keep them locked up just in case she snoops. Yes, yes, I've got a nice career in Hollywood. That is, I did have until last month.
4: You going out in this cold, Isabel?
3: Oh, this is a good heavy coat.
4: Well, don't you overdo now.
3: These walks are just what the doctor ordered.
4: Anyway, you sure look healthy enough.
3: Oh, thank heaven for that. Anything I can pick up for you on the way back?
4: Oh, no thanks, dearie. I got everything done.
3: Goodbye now.
4: Bye.
3: I was dressed for Miss Cadwaller's school this time, and it was just letting out when I got there. I didn't have long to wait. You know, you get so you can tell by the way the cars move along the street if the guy's on the prowl. This one was driving a big black coupe, and he was a little younger than I liked, about 40, but you can't be too fussy. I stepped off the curb, pretending to look for a bus.
5: Waiting for the bus?
3: Why, yes, I am.
5: Which one?
3: The Bel Air bus.
5: Oh, I say, that's a shame.
3: Why?
5: I just passed it back there. Broken axle.
3: Oh.
5: You know, I think I've seen you passing my house. What street do you live on?
3: Cameron.
5: Oh, sure. I'm just over on Bender. Hop in, I'll take you home.
3: Oh, well, you're a neighbor. I guess it's... Gee, thanks, Mr...
5: Rice. Alex Rice. Insurance.
3: How do you do?
5: Like school?
3: I hate it. School's no fun. I'd like... Oh, I...
5: What?
3: Oh, excitement. Danger. I suppose you think I'm pretty silly.
5: No. No, I think you're the kind of girl who'll get excitement and danger.
3: Really?
5: Yes, really. Look, it's so early yet. Like to take the long way through the hills? It's pretty there now.
3: Oh, yes, I'd love to. I think the hills are divine.

0: isn't it just out of this world?
1: Yes. Yes, indeed. What's the initial on your bag for?
0: The initial?
1: Yeah. Irma?
0: Oh.
1: Inez? Ingeborg?
0: Oh, Ingeborg. You made that up.
1: No, it's Swedish. Imogene?
0: No, Irene. Irene Taylor.
1: A pretty name for a pretty girl.
0: I'll bet.
1: You have beautiful hair and eyes and a beautiful throat.
0: Well, throat.
1: Irene, you're very excited.
0: Oh, Mr. Rice, I dropped my compact.
1: You don't need it.
0: But it might get stepped on.
1: You won't need it.
0: But I want it now.
1: All right. Don't yell so. Here, I'll get it for you. Oh!
0: Character, huh? Well, here.

0: roll back a little. There. Well, what do you know? Rope. Now, why would a guy carry a piece of rope in his inside breast pocket? Nice wallet. Well, goodbye, Mr. Rice, and thanks for everything. Back home, I showered and changed and settled down to see what was in this wallet worth keeping. Only about 50 bucks. What made it so thick was a lot of newspaper clippings. Oh, no, it can't be. But it was. Those clippings were all about the Strangler, who'd murdered 5 girls in the last year, left them in the hills with a piece of rope around their necks and never a clue. And Alexander Rice carried his press notices. Alexander Rice carried a little piece of rope in his inside breast pocket, picked up girls, drove into the hills. And Alexander Rice wasn't his name. No, his driver's license said Benjamin Carney. I had picked up and slugged the Strangler. My latest sucker was the most dangerous man in the country.
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2: Say there, neighbor. 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
3: Now, look, Wilcox. Oh, you got bees in my bonnet now. If you'll only pipe down, we'll hear some more of Suspense.
1: And now, Autolite brings back to a Hollywood soundstage Miss Lucille Ball as Isabel in A Little Piece of Rope. A tale well calculated to keep you in suspense.
0: At first, I just shivered over my narrow escape. Why, if I hadn't been out to get him, he'd have gotten me. I'd be number 6 in tomorrow's headlines. Then I suddenly realized I was the only one who could identify him. I can't be silent, let him go on killing. I've got to go to the police station and tell them. I started to go out when it occurred to me I couldn't. I didn't dare go to the police and take the chance of exposing my own racket. If that ever came out, and it probably would. San Quentin, here I come. It seems they're a little stuffy about people who carry blackjacks and steal wallets and sell letters. So, instead, I went for a walk. A real one this time, and just tried to think. Pretty soon another thought hit me. He knew I could identify him by now. The Strangler was no fool. He'd have me figured out and know the kind of place and time to look for me. And he'd certainly be looking for me, to kill me, to shut my mouth forever. I had to find a way to...
4: City desk, Thompson.
0: I know who the Strangler is.
4: Who's this?
0: I can't tell you that.
4: Oh, I see. Well, what can you tell me? You know his name?
0: Benjamin Carney.
4: Carney?
0: C-A-R-N-E-Y. 1156A, Boydell Street.
4: Yeah, description?
0: About 40. 5'9 or 10. 160 pounds. Dark hair, eyes, skin, even features. Not ugly, not handsome. Drives a big black coupe. Late model.
4: Got it. Any identifying marks? Mustache?
0: No, nothing.
4: And how do you know this guy's the strangler?
0: I just know. Goodbye.
4: Hey, wait a minute.
0: So you can trace the call? Been hundreds of phony clues, and he thought mine was another. But surely they'd check that name and address. All the way home, I had a creepy feeling he was around somewhere, following me, waiting. The evening paper barely mentioned my call, just listed it with several others. Radio wasn't very much better.
5: An unidentified woman phoned in a description of the killer as a 40-year-old brunette, medium height and weight, with no distinguishing features, driving a new black coupe. Police checks revealed that such a man, with the name she gave, had moved from the address given several months before the first of the Strangler murders, but there is no further trace of him. Investigation continues, but it is believed this is another spite accusation. A Portland, Oregon woman reported the Strangler as the man who entered her hen house last night and...
0: No use phoning again. I didn't think a letter would help much either, but I tried. Being careful, it couldn't be traced to me, and mailed it to a newspaper that night.
6: Hey, Mike, you going to the courthouse? Take this to O'Shea, will you? Another strangler letter telling all. Why can't he just strangle letter writers? One more and I'll strangle somebody.
0: Another failure. The letter wasn't even printed. I was getting jumpy from being cooped up like a prisoner. What if he couldn't find me as long as I stayed home? I was losing money every day I didn't pull my act. I could leave town, but... why should I give up this good thing, my perfect setup? I've been doing fine. In another year, I could quit the racket, make friends, invest my money, maybe even get married. But now this had happened. I'd never be safe. Not as long as we both lived. I finally faced it. I have to find him and kill him. This time, I put an ad in the personals column. Would he see it? Well, I'd run it till he did. A.K. Rice can book your rope act for mutual profit.
7: Have immediate out-of-town engagement. Signed, Slugger. Huh. Rope act. Mutual profit, huh?
0: I knew that would get him because it sounded like blackmail. And by pretending to fall for a shakedown, he'd hope to get close enough to kill me. Only it was going to be the other way around. And so our strange correspondence began. He answered right away.
7: Slugger, interested in offer.
0: Offers. Send details, box 047M 298, Rice. I had him hooked. I didn't lose any time writing. Dear Mr. Rice, I have an invention which I think you'll want for your...
7: rope act. It's expensive, but remember, it's completely silent. And yours exclusively if we agree on terms. Signed, Slugger. Mm-hmm. Completely silent. It's delicious. And expensive. Yes, indeed. Slugger, give price
0: and details of contract. Rice. So close now. I couldn't afford the slightest mistake. Now or... Dear Mr. Rice, 5,000 cash buys complete
7: assortment of paper and leather goods. Time and place of meeting must be my choice, but decide fast. I must leave town immediately. Signed, Slugger. P.S. You should never have left that snapshot in your wallet. It's awfully good of you. Snapshot? I thought I... No, I didn't burn it. So, the little lady's in a jam. Needs money to hide out. And I can help her make her getaway. Oh, I can indeed. Slugger, price okay.
0: We'll close at your convenience, Rice. I've got him. My plan was as foolproof as I could make it. I packed a suitcase with the kind of clothes I'd hate to be found dead in, and maybe I would be, and told Mrs. Milford I was taking a vacation with friends.
8: Oh, I'm so glad, dearie. I said to Miss Knight yesterday, that child should have country air. City air just don't do the same for you.
0: Yes, I know. It'll do me good.
8: And you stay longer if they ask you. Don't worry about me holding the apartment for you.
0: Well, thanks a lot, Mrs. Tilford. It's certainly nice of you. I have to catch that train now. Goodbye.
8: Goodbye. Have a nice time now.
0: I took those awful clothes to the bus depot, changed, washed, and let the soap dry on my face till it was white and shiny and 10 years older. With my hair skinned back tight under an old beret, I saw a stranger in the mirror. Baby face was gone. Good. No one had noticed me, and looking like this, nobody would. Then I walked to another apartment I'd rented by phone last week. It was in a dingy neighborhood. I'm Miss Sprout.
9: Oh, Miss Sprout, you can move right in. The people left yesterday. Here, this is the key. It's the first door at the head of the stairs.
0: Fine, I'll go right up.
9: It ain't clean yet. Them stairs bother me so.
0: No, I'd really rather do it myself, thank you.
9: Well, I'll just leave you alone there.
0: Now I was Miss Annie Sprout, librarian, and I looked as much like Isabel Towns' baby face as an alley cat looks like a Persian. I sat down to write the last letter. Dear Mr. Rice, come to 609 Fitzgilbert Place at 10 p.m. Friday.
7: And don't try to come near me or I'll scream my head off. Tap 5 times, come in, and stand right by the door while we make sure neither of us is double-crossing the other. Have the money in an unsealed envelope. I want that traveling money, but I'd rather take a chance on the cops than on you, so follow instructions. Slugger. You fool. You baby-faced fool.
0: He'd have to make sure the layout was right before he'd dare attack me. And the more precautions I took, the more he'd believe I was on the level. Near the door where he'd stand, I put a chest with a lamp on it. That was my booby trap, that lamp. The room was so dimly lit, he'd have to light my lamp to look at the wallet. And when he pulled the light chain, he'd shoot himself. I had a gun fixed where the bulb should be, and the chain pulled the trigger. It was set to get him in the chest. Heart, if I was lucky. Dead or not, I'd leave him there for the cops, with his wallet and clippings. Pretty cute, huh? And I'd skip out the back way with all that beautiful money, go to the depot, become Isabel Towns again, safe and free. I wore gloves all the time I was there, and the suitcase with Isabel Towns' identity in it was ready by the back door. The hours passed like centuries, and the old house creaked like a sick old man in a squeaky bed. Of course, it might be the house, or it might be someone on the stairs. And then it was 10 o'clock. I was standing at the other end of the room, facing the door. The light was very dim. I heard the feet coming up the stairs, or was it just the creaking of the old house? No.

0: Good evening, slugger. You see, I'm prompt, slugger.
1: Stand where you are.
0: Certainly.
1: Did you bring the money?
0: Yes, indeed. Here, this envelope.
1: Throw it down in the middle of the room, between us. Go ahead, throw it down. It'll stay there while you examine the leather goods.
0: Do you have the wallet here?
1: Yes. Throw the money. I can't reach it from here, you know. It's quite safe.
0: All right. There. The wallet. Where is it?
1: On that chest beside you, by the lamp.
0: Yes. Well, thanks, slugger.
1: Aren't you going to look to see that everything's there?
0: Why should I? I trust you. So long, baby face. See you around.
1: He's gotten away, alive. He must have guessed I'd done something to the lamp. So he was still alive and still dangerous. But at least I had the money, the $5,000. I picked up the envelope and opened it. There was nothing in it but pieces of newspaper cut to the size of bills. Why, you dirty cheat! I ran to the door and opened it. I looked out, but he wasn't in sight. Maybe I could catch him before he got out of the house. Oh, you won't get away with this. I stepped into the hall, and before I could turn, I felt the rope around my neck. His hands were pulling it tight.
0: Baby, I told you I'd see you around, didn't I? There you are, baby. You're paid off in full. Now, we'll just go back inside. Let's see. I guess you'll be safe on the floor while we finish our business. Now, I'll take a look at that wallet, baby. You might have held out some of those clippings. I'll just turn on this light.
1: Sorry!

0: Thank you, Lucille Ball, for a splendid performance. Miss Ball will return in just a moment.
1: Say, Hap, you going back to Oregon?
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4: Wonderful. And I hope all of you will be listening next week when Suspense presents William Powell in a role that's also different from the parts he's been playing lately. He's playing a man who's just stolen $250,000 and then finds out that... But you'll hear about it next Thursday when Suspense brings you Give Me Liberty, another gripping study in...
0: Suspense.
1: Lucille Ball may soon be seen in the Paramount production Sorrowful Jones. Barry Kroger was heard tonight in the part of the Strangler. Tonight's suspense play was written by Virginia Cross, with music composed by Lucian Morawek and conducted by Lud Bluskin. The entire production was under the direction of Anton M. Leader. In the coming weeks, Suspense will present such stars as John Garfield, Margaret O'Brien, Sidney Greenstreet, Agnes Moorhead, Edmund O'Brien, and many others. Make it a point to listen each Thursday to Suspense, radio's outstanding theater of thrills. And next Thursday, same time, hear William Powell in Give Me Liberty.
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0: Tonight, Voyage Through Darkness, starring Olivia de Havilland and Reginald Gardner.
1: Suspense is presented for your enjoyment by Roma Wines. That's R-O-M-A, Roma Wines. Those excellent California wines that can add so much pleasantness to the way you live, to your happiness in entertaining guests, to your enjoyment of everyday meals. Yes, right now a glassful would be very pleasant as Roma Wines bring you...
0: Suspense! This is the man in black, here for the Roma Wine Company of Fresno, California. Tonight from Hollywood, we bring you the distinguished American leading lady of the screen, Miss Olivia de Havilland. Miss de Havilland appears as a girl named Judith Webster, who found herself embarked upon a journey into darkness. Traveling with her on this perilous voyage is that suave and debonair actor, Mr. Reginald Gardner. So with the performances of Miss de Havilland and Mr. Gardner in this seagoing adventure play, we again hope to keep you in suspense.
2: It happened in 1939, shortly before England and Germany were at war. I was in London, serving as traveling companion to Mrs. Edna Prescott, a wealthy, quite elderly American woman. She wasn't a pleasant person, and the city's practice blackouts were a particular source of annoyance to her. I remember thinking how ironic it was that she should die during one of them. I even thought it the cause, until the doctors assured me her death was due to a common heart ailment. I was very busy for the next few days, arranging passage to America, getting my train ticket down to Southampton, and carrying out the promise I had made so many times to Mrs. Prescott. I didn't relish any part of that.
3: Miss Webster, oh yes, yes, yes. The young woman who's escorting the casket. Oh, here's your ticket. Gate 5, please.
4: Boat train for Southampton! This way, please!
2: The young woman who's escorting the casket. He said it so matter-of-factly, as if such things occurred every day. I suppose they do. And yet, every minute on that train I felt uncomfortable, on edge. It seemed as if the trip to Southampton and the steamer docks would never end. I remember how glad I was when it did, and how cheerful Stewart's voice sounded as he greeted me at the head of the gangway.
5: Good evening, miss. Welcome aboard. May I show you to your cabin?
2: Please do, Stewart. I'm very tired.
5: 12A, B deck. This way, miss. I hope they get him all right, miss.
2: Get who?
6: Police have new clue on Blackout Killer.
5: Boy, that Blackout Killer. The police have a new clue on him, he says.
2: Oh, yes. An awful thing.
5: Ah, here we are, miss. 12A. You have it all to yourself.
2: Thank you, Stewart. Oh, I'm sorry. Here you are.
5: Oh, it's quite all right, miss. Thanks, and good night. Call me if you need me now.
2: Good night. In my stateroom. Perfectly safe, I realized how jittery I'd been, how upset. And now, how relieved. Suddenly, I began to laugh right out loud. My fears had been so foolish, so very foolish.

0: An hour later, I went out on deck. I no longer felt tired, and I wanted to watch the lights of the coastline fading away from us. I was standing near the aft rail, quietly looking out across the water, when he first spoke.
1: Beautiful, isn't it?
0: Oh.
1: I'm sorry. Did I frighten you?
0: Oh, yes. Yes, you did. I didn't realize there was anyone near that lifeboat.
1: Well, I'm sorry. I was sure you saw me. I never would have...
0: Well, it's all right, really. I've been nervous tonight anyway. I'm not always so jumpy.
1: What you need is an ocean voyage.
0: Maybe that's it.
1: Were you watching the shore lights?
0: Yes, and I never did answer your question. They are beautiful.
1: Very. And the sea alone is beautiful. She has moods, you know, just like a woman. Gentle sometimes and soothing. Then suddenly flying into a rage and dashing things to pieces.
0: And then quieting right down again.
1: That's right. I see we feel the same about her.
0: Does she frighten you sometimes?
1: The same way women frighten me.
0: Oh?
1: I mean, when I don't understand them.
0: Well, I thought it was the general male consensus that we weren't supposed to be understood.
1: Only loved. Isn't that the rest of it?
0: Something like that.
1: Anyway, it's a philosophy I disagree with.
0: That's refreshing.
1: Ah, the lady is amused.
0: Oh, not at all. It's just that the lady detects a bachelor.
1: Because I have a mind of my own?
0: Well, that's one good clue. Well, listen to me. I'm lecturing to you as if I believe that bit of triteness ends up as if I'd known you all my life.
1: Now, wait a minute. There's another which makes it perfectly all right. It's that shipboard friendships last forever business. However, my name is Alan Bruce. Yours?
0: Judith Webster.
1: Miss or...
0: Miss.
1: Good. Well, we got through that.
0: Quite nicely.
1: You suppose we could get through a dance? There's music in the salon.
0: Well, there's no longer any view of the shore lights. However, you did say the sea alone was beautiful.
1: I was so wrong. There's nothing as monotonous as all that water.
0: It is kind of flat.
1: Yes, well, let's trade it for champagne, shall we? Be with you in a minute.
0: Where are you going?
1: Well, just over here. Wanted to do the skipper a little favor.
0: What is it? Oh, the lifeboat cover. How did that ever get so loose?
1: I don't know. I noticed it a while back. There. Well, that should do it.
0: Strange. It was almost as if... Oh, no.
1: Well, what were you going to say?
0: Well, I was going to get melodramatic and suggest that someone might have been hiding there.
1: You mean a stowaway?
0: Yes. Well, of course, it's silly.
1: I wouldn't say so.
0: You're joking.
1: Not at all. It's quite possible someone could have slipped on board and hid in that boat. That's why I think we shouldn't mention this to anyone.
0: What?
1: It would only cause an alarm.
0: But I don't understand. You really think there might have been someone... Someone... I shall never forget that moment and the thoughts which went racing through my mind. My nervousness on the train, those horrible headlines about the blackout killer, that newsboy had shouted an hour before, Alan's strange attitude about the lifeboat, the whole unpleasant nature of this voyage, my promise to Mrs. Prescott. I wanted to turn and run, wanted to cry out, but somehow I couldn't. It was like a dream when you can't move. And then the darkness was swept away and I was no longer dreaming. I was in Alan's arms dancing. There were laughing, carefree people all about us, and the ship's salon was so bright and friendly, I was ashamed for even thinking there might have been anything wrong.
1: We had enough? They just brought our champagne.
0: Well, in that case, yes. I'd about given up.
1: Well, a fine way to talk about my dancing.
0: You know perfectly well what I mean.
1: Oh, all right. Let her go, waiter.
2: Right you are, sir.
1: There we are. All right. Thank you, waiter. That'll be all.
2: Yes, sir.
0: Oh, that does look good.
1: And is. Well, what should we toast to? Shipboard friendship?
0: Shipboard friendship.
1: You know, I...
0: What is it? Something wrong?
1: No, nothing at all. Just thought I saw some, and I... Will you excuse me a moment?
0: Well, of course.
1: I won't be long.
2: everything all right, miss? Oh, excuse me, miss, but the gentleman, he dropped this billfold.
0: Oh, thank you, waiter. I didn't notice. Would you just leave it there on the table?
2: Very good, miss. There you are.
0: The billfold fell open as the waiter placed it on the table. I couldn't take my eyes from it. There was an identification card in plain sight. The name on the card was not Alan Bruce. It was Charles Drew.
1: Sorry to have run off that way. I never should have. Didn't know the fellow at all. Say, you haven't touched your champagne. You'll let all the kick go out of it.
0: I'm afraid all the kick has gone out of it.
1: Well, we'll soon take care of that. Oh, my billfold. Where did you find it?
0: It was on the floor. The waiter picked it up.
1: The waiter, did he look at it?
0: No.
1: Well, we found an honest man, eh? Have to remember him.
0: Hadn't you better look to see if you found an honest woman?
1: Oh, I'll take a chance.
0: On my honesty, yes. But what about a woman's curiosity?
1: Oh, I see. Well, now you know.
3: Really?
1: Well, I must be more careful of my things in future. But you know, I'm sure you wouldn't tell anyone anything.
0: No?
1: No. I knew from the very first that I could trust you. Implicitly.
2: Stop your music. Stop your music. Stop your music. Stop.
4: What's up, Stuart? Why is the music stop? What's the matter
5: here? Attention! Attention, everybody! Everybody! The first officer has something to say to us.
6: Ladies and gentlemen, I'm sorry to break in on your dancing this way, but I assure you this won't take long. We've just received a radiogram from London, and I must ask your cooperation.
4: Well, something important? Maybe it's war with Germany.
6: No, it isn't war. Nothing nearly as alarming as that. However, the London police suspect that we're carrying a stowaway. And they've asked us to make a thorough search of the ship and report back to them.
4: Really, must be a criminal.
0: A criminal? Oh, no, I don't.
5: Perhaps it's the blackout killer.
0: A killer on our ship?
6: Now, wait a moment, please, ladies and gentlemen. It won't help to get excited. The ship is being searched. He'll never get off. All we ask is that you keep your cabins locked.
1: I was afraid this might happen.
0: How long did you expect to keep it from them?
1: Well, naturally, I was hoping they'd never... Judith. Well, Judith, what's wrong? Where are you going?
7: Hey, look at him.
1: Oh, what the devil?
7: Hey, what's the matter, handsome? She ran out on you?
1: Well, please let me through, will you?
7: Okay, sure. Go do it, mister. Don't let her get away. You know, maybe she thinks that you're the blackout killer.
8: 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Tonight's tale of suspense. 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But millions of Americans also know these things and have made Roma by far the most popular, the largest selling of all America's wines.

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1: Now it is with pleasure that we bring back to our soundstage Miss Olivia de Havilland and Mr. Reginald Gardner as they continue Voyage Through Darkness, a tale well calculated to keep you in suspense.

0: I'll never know why I left the dining salon without telling them. Certainly there could no longer be any doubt. It was all too clear. That loose canvas covering on the lifeboat, the way he'd been standing there, even the name he had given me, Alan Bruce. I saw it later on the regular passenger list. He must have killed Bruce and thrown him overboard, taking not only his name, but his stateroom and clothes. It was all so fantastic. Worse than anything else, I had almost fallen in love with him. He knew that, I'm certain. It was why he was so confident that I wouldn't tell anyone. And I didn't. Not even when I spoke to the first officer about my promise to Mrs. Prescott. I wanted to tell him, but somehow I...
1: Webster, I'll arrange it for early tomorrow morning. Most of the passengers will be asleep.
0: Thank you. I suppose it's rather unusual, but then Mrs. Prescott was an unusual woman.
1: I haven't conducted a burial at sea since the last war. However, I'm not entirely unprepared. The company officials spoke to me about this before sailing, and... Well, now, don't you worry, Miss Webster. The ceremony will be quite in order, I assure you.
0: Thank you.
1: I'll bid you good day, ma'am.
2: Wish you hadn't done that. Oh, I'm sorry. I seem to have a habit of startling you.
0: What do you want? How long have you been standing there?
2: Long enough to overhear that conversation.
0: You had no right. What are you doing in my cabin?
2: Please, I know what you're going to say. I had no right to be here or to listen. However, it's fortunate that I did.
0: What do you mean?
2: I didn't know that it was Mrs. Prescott's desire to be buried at sea.
0: No one knew it. But it was her last wish. I promised her would be carried out.
2: And tomorrow morning you're keeping that promise?
0: Yes. And now, if you'll excuse me, I don't feel very well. I'd like to...
2: Wait, please, Judith. You've been avoiding me, haven't you?
0: Yes, I have.
2: I hope it's only because you've been upset. About Mrs. Prescott, I mean.
0: That's one reason. Into New York Harbor, I went out on deck. He was standing there near the port rail. I went up to him. He turned and smiled as if he'd been expecting me.
2: Oh, there you are. I've missed you. Haven't been under the weather?
0: No, I've been perfectly well.
2: You had me worried, not showing up at dinner. You know, I've come to depend on you.
0: Yes, I know.
2: I've decided not to let you get away from me. After this is all over, we must,
0: You haven't much time.
2: Oh, that's right. This may not be easy. Wish me luck.
0: Haven't I done more than that already?
2: Yes, of course. Only, like this, Judith.
0: As suddenly as he had taken me in his arms, he released me, and I remained there by the rail as he hurried away. I watched as the ship moved on into the harbor under the guidance of the tugboats with their shrill, insistent little whistles.

0: I listened to the shouts of the crew and longshoremen. Soon we were alongside the pier.
1: On the shore, I'm going ashore.
0: And the steward was shouting from the head of the gangway, and then I saw it. The casket. They were lowering it toward the pier. There was a car waiting, a long black car, and suddenly I realized what I had done, what a fool I had been, what a cowardly, frightened little fool. Wait! Stop them! Don't let them take it! Don't let them! Wait, please! You mustn't touch that casket. There's something wrong.
2: Huh? Hey, what's the matter with you, lady? Get out of the way, will you?
0: But there's a man in there, alive. He's hiding.
2: Sure, sure. Hide and go seek, he's played in a coffin. Go on, lady. We've got work to do. Slam those rear doors tight, Ed.
0: Please, you must listen to me. If you won't, I'll call the police. Someone has got to stop him. He'll...
3: Did I hear you call for the police?
0: Oh, yes, these men won't listen to me, but there's a man hiding in this casket.
3: Of course there is. We put him in there, Judith.
0: What did you say?
3: I said we put him in there. Or rather, we let him walk right into our trap.
0: Wait a minute. Are you trying to tell me there's someone else inside that casket?
3: Well, surely you're not trying to say that you thought I was in there.
0: But who else?
3: Who else? Why, the blackout killer, of course.
0: Then he's getting away. You're letting him get away.
3: No, Judith. Those men know who's inside that casket. And they know right where to take him.
0: Take him?
3: You know, Judith, for someone who helped plan this entire thing, you're acting very strangely.
0: I'm acting strangely.
3: It's almost as if you didn't know who I am at all.
0: I don't.
3: What?
0: I said I don't know you. I still don't.
3: But the night I dropped my billfold, I thought surely you...
0: All I learned that night was your real name, Charles Drew.
3: You mean you didn't look at the rest of my papers?
0: Certainly not.
3: But that's amazing. Say, you are different.
0: Yes, and I suppose you're the everyday run-of-the-mill type. Look... What is this?
3: Oh, it's all very simple, Judith. I thought you'd learned of my affiliation with Scotland Yard when you had my billfold.
0: You mean you're a detective?
3: I've even been called a bloodhound.
0: Then all this time, you've been trailing the killer.
3: That's right. We had a tip-off he might be on this ship, and when I discovered the loose lifeboat covering, I was certain of it.
0: Then Alan Bruce, he wasn't murdered at all.
3: He never existed. Just a name I was using. Good Lord, Judith, you know detectives never travel under their own names. It just isn't done.
0: No, everything has to be done the hard way. I suppose that's why you just didn't find the killer and arrest him on board.
3: Oh, no, hardly. You see, I couldn't find him. Searched the ship from top to bottom, and I guess he really would have given me the slip if I hadn't looked in the casket.
0: He was hiding there all the time?
3: No, it was empty.
0: I don't get it.
3: Neither did I at first. And then I began to wonder why he would remove Mrs. Prescott's body from her casket unless it was part of some plan.
0: And
3: I decided that it was. A weird yet thoroughly clever plan. Remember I told you not every man would think of it?
0: Yes, you did say that.
3: He had only to wait patiently until the ship docked.
0: Then, at the last minute, slip into the casket...
3: And be hoisted out of the hold, onto the pier, and whisked safely away in the funeral car.
0: And... Think, if it hadn't been for you, he might have gotten away with it.
3: Oh, you helped plenty by calling off that burial and leaving the way open for him.
0: Oh, no, Charles. I nearly wrecked everything. I thought you were the killer.
3: Well, no wonder you avoided me.
0: I was so mixed up. I thought I knew so much.
3: No, it's my fault, darling. I overestimated you. Is it all clear to you now?
0: Well, I... No, that is, it's clear about how, well, the killer and the casket, but I don't know whether...
3: What? You mean about the lifeboat and...
0: No, about you. I'm not clear whether...
3: You mean whether or not I'm really Scotland Yard? Well, I am. You can really...
0: No, I'm just not sure whether...
3: But, Judith, there's nothing else. Oh, except, of course, that I love you and...
0: What was that again?
3: I said I love you.
0: How can I be sure?
3: Judith, darling.
0: Oh, Charles. That makes it very clear.

0: And so closes Voyage Through Darkness, starring Olivia de Havilland and Reginald Gardner. Tonight's study in Suspense. 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
2: This is Olivia de Havilland. I have certainly enjoyed appearing here tonight on Suspense, which is a program I've admired for a very long time. 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Your death...
0: Century Fox, producers of Daryl F. Zanuck's Wilson. 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

0: beyond feeding our bodies. 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
0: And Alex.
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0: Dear old girl, your head is bleeding. 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Hello? Who? Oh, no, she isn't here. Well, this is Mr. Milford. Oh, Mrs. Wadwood, how are you? Oh, fine, just fine. No, she left this morning. I'm taking the train this afternoon. No, the kids aren't going till Thursday. Yeah, I imagine so. All right, I'll tell her you called. Oh, I'm sure she'll write. Goodbye. Joe, can you hear me? That was Mrs. Watwood. I told her you left this morning. I'll bet that old Harridan's going to miss you. But I won't. Come to think of it, not many people are going to care one way or the other. You're just a habit, Joe. A bad habit. There. That hurt your ears, Joe? Well, that's what I've had to put up with from you, yapping at me for the past 20 years, just banging on my ears. Bang, bang, bang. I hope you're comfortable in there, dear. You've got a long trip to take. It had taken me 5 years to work it out and a couple of minutes to do the thing. It was the morning we were to go up to the cabin for a month. Beautiful Tuesday morning, July. Warm, sunny. I had the trunk all ready for her. She was finishing packing in the bedroom and, as usual, nagging, griping.
1: Herman! Did you pack your hairbrush?
0: Yes, dear.
1: Oh, I don't know why you want to take all that fishing tackle. You never catch any fish anyway. What time are they coming for the luggage?
0: 1 o'clock, I told you.
1: Oh, I don't feel right taking off and leaving the children to follow. If anything... Herman, for heaven's sake, what are you doing with that trunk? We don't need a trunk. Now, you get that thing put away. Ah, oh, it's all dusty. Look at my nice, clean room. What are you doing with that trunk, Herman?
0: I need it to pack, dear.
1: Have you gone out of your mind? We are packed.
0: No, not quite, Joe. I forgot something.
1: Now, you're not taking another thing.
0: Oh, yes, I am. Oh, I've wanted to do that for a long time. She wasn't dead. I didn't hit her hard enough for that. Just out like a light. I taped her hands behind her back, folded her up nicely, and taped her ankles. Particularly, I enjoyed putting 2 yards of electrical tape

0: she came to just as I got her in the trunk. You should have seen her eyes. Just before I put the lid down, I told her what was going to happen. You've never looked better, dear. Now, don't you worry about a thing, because I have taken care of everything. You're going on the train with the rest of the baggage. And when we get to Piney Crest, old man Butterfield will haul you out to the cabin. And then tonight, when it's nice and dark, I'm going fishing, dear, and I'm going to put you in the boat, take you out of the middle of the lake, and drop you down. It's a metal trunk. It'll sink. If you'd ever listened long enough to hear what anybody else was saying, you might remember that they have never found the bottom in that lake. Oh, you're thinking that Mr. Butterfield will wonder where you are or why you haven't showed up. That's what you're thinking, isn't it? Well, I'm going to be worried, see. I put you on the train this morning and had some work to clean up in the office, so I had to take the next one. But I'll figure you stopped off to see your mother in Greenwood. You said that you might, remember? You talked to her the other night and said you might. There were two witnesses. That sickening Mrs. Dolman and your dear girlhood friend, Louise. If their husbands had any sense, they'd murder them, too. And besides, even if anybody does suspect anything, corpus delicti, you know, just find the body. And nobody's going to. It's worth taking a chance, dear. Have a nice trip. Incidentally, in case you're wondering why I didn't kill you just now, I want you to have time to think for the next 3 hours. Go through a little what you've put me through for the last 20 years. And keep your big mouth shut. I made some coffee and waited for the expressman. Every once in a while, I'd creep up quiet as a mouse, go over to the trunk and give it a kick right where her ear was. And every time I did it, I felt a year younger. At 1 o'clock, right on the nose.
1: Mr. Milford?
0: That's right. You've come for the luggage.
1: Yes, sir.
0: Well, it's all there. Suitcases, trunk, fishing tackle.
1: Oh, gonna do a little fishing, huh?
0: I sure am.
1: The trunk's pretty heavy.
0: Oh, would you like me to give you a hand?
1: Oh, no, that's all right. I've got the dolly right outside. Okay, here we go. Oh, boy, that thing really weighs.
0: Yeah, well, it's all right. There's nothing breakable in there. It is a good, solid trunk. They don't make them like that anymore.
1: I guess not. Well, I'll put the rest of the stuff on top of the trunk.
0: All right. Oh, be careful of my tackle, that's all.
1: Oh, I know what you mean. Okay, is that it?
0: Yep, that's it.
1: One trunk, 3 suitcases, fishing tackle. Will you sign here, please?
0: Sure. There you are.
1: Thank you.
0: What time will they be at the station?
1: Oh, about 20 minutes.
0: Oh, fine. I'm catching at 2 o'clock.
1: Oh, they'll be there.
0: Yeah, that's fine. Thanks a lot.
1: Oh, don't mention it.
0: Thanks again.
1: Well, have a good trip. Catch a fish for me.
0: Yeah, I will. Well, that's that. I went in the kitchen, had another cup of coffee, and didn't wash the cup and saucer or the coffee pot. I didn't have to, and there wasn't anybody to tell me I was messing up the kitchen. It was about 1:50 when the doorbell rang again.
1: Mr. Milford, can I use your phone?
0: Well, what's the matter?
1: Oh, I can't get the pickup started. It's that distributor again. I told him at the garage.
0: Yeah, see here, I've got a train to catch. You've got to get the luggage to the station.
1: Oh, I'll have them send out another pickup. It shouldn't take more than 15 minutes. I'm awful sorry.
0: Well, couldn't you fix it? Try again. I just can't miss that train.
1: I've tried, Mr. Milford, believe me.
0: Well, all right, I... I suppose you'll have to, but please tell them to hurry, will you?
1: Sure. Doggone distributor. I told him. Sure hate to put you out, Mr. Milford. But hello? Let me have the routing desk. Okay, I'll wait.
0: Oh,
1: Mr. Milford, it never fails. When you're in a hurry, it never fails.
0: Do you think it's safe leaving the things out there? Maybe you ought to bring them in.
1: Oh, no. It's all right. As soon as I'm through, I'll go out and sit in the pickup.
0: Say, look, it's almost 1:15.
1: You worry. We'll get your stuff there on time. Come on, on the phone. Hello. Hey, what's happening, honey? Well, I got a customer here. He's got to catch a train. My truck's broken down.
0: In 45 minutes.
1: Well, he says in 45 minutes. Okay. Oh, boy, it's some service. I work for them, mister, and it's a good job, but I tell you, sometimes, boy.
0: Oh, for heaven's sake.
2: Hello, Herman. Joe still here?
0: No. She's gone, Louise. She caught the 11 o'clock train.
2: Oh, that's funny. She said she was going to stop by for a minute.
0: Well, she was late. Listen, I can't talk now. The express man's here, and
2: is that all your luggage on the truck?
0: Yes, it is.
2: Oh, I think that's very sensible, taking the trunk. I told Joe she ought to. Things don't crease so much. Nothing annoys me more than having all my nice summer things all creased when I take them out of the suitcase.
0: You're going to have to excuse me, Louise. I'm trying to get this
2: express... Don't be so nervous, Herman. Goodness, you make a body nervous being so nervous. You men, you and Jack. I'll bet Joe did all the packing, and all you have to do is see it get to the station. You men, honestly, talk about nervous. When are Julie and William going up?
0: The day after tomorrow.
2: Yeah, that's right. They're spending a couple of days at the beach with the Buford kids, huh? Honestly, I don't know how you let him go there alone. I've heard. Well, there's been talk of pretty wild parties. Of course, it's none of my business, but...
0: Thanks for stopping by, Louise. Goodbye.
2: Well, I think you're being very rude, Herman. I think you're being very rude.
0: What did they say?
1: Well, it's nothing to worry about, Mr. Milford. The other pickup will be on its way in a couple of minutes.
0: Oh, my. Look, it's 20 past one.
1: Now, you just take it easy. I'll go out and see if I can't get that pile of junk started. Now, you just take it easy. You'll make it all right. Now, remember, take it easy.
0: Darn Louise, I could have killed her. No, let Jack kill her. I have my own problems. I tell you, those women, she would notice the trunk. Oh, well, that wouldn't mean too much. I had the other one, a duplicate, already up at the cabin to bring back. Nobody'd see me take it there. I was safe on that. I don't mind telling you, I was a little nervous waiting for that truck to come. Of course, there was some consolation. The sun was nice and hot, shining right on the trunk outside. Joe must have been roasting nicely. Just like that lamb she was always cooking. Every Saturday for 20 years, roast lamb. She knew I hated it. That's why she made it. No more roast lamb ever. Oh, the truck.
2: Hi, Dad.
3: Hi, Pop.
0: Julie, William, what are you doing home?
3: Oh, Mac Buford got sick. Appendix or something. Real square. We all got thrown out. No beach party, nothing.
2: So we decided to go up to the cabin with you.
3: Yeah. We put our suitcases on the truck outside and we're all set. Let's go, Pop.

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0: I knew they'd be better off without her, but what could I say? Kids, I got your mother outside in the trunk. I'm going to drop her in the lake when we get up to the cabin. They like me. Maybe they like me better than her, but she was their mother. They might be sympathetic, because she nagged them almost as much as she did me. Still, murder. I didn't think they'd go for that, so of course I didn't tell them. But I was in a mess. How was I going to get rid of her with the kids around? Well, they were all excited to get going and called a taxi, and by the time it got to the house, the other express truck had arrived and had taken off with the trunk and the cases. We made it to the station with 5 minutes to spare. But I guess I'm a fatalist. What's done's done. What's to be is to be. I figured I'd get rid of the kids long enough when we got to the cabin to take care of Joe. As we walked along the platform past the baggage car, I saw them loading the trunk. I must admit I got a kick out of the way they banged it around. It's funny how you get a kick out of something like that.
1: You want the sports section, Pop?
0: Hmm? No, thanks. I read it.
2: You look tired.
0: I do.
2: You need a good rest.
1: Right. You and me'll do some fishing. Maybe this evening, huh, Pop?
0: Well, I don't know. Maybe.
2: You know Mother. She'll have a million things for us to do when we get there. I can hear her now.
1: Ah, let her stew. It's vacation time.
2: How was she this morning, Dad?
0: Oh, all right. Her usual self. Your mother's a rather nervous woman, you know.
2: Nervous? Oh.
1: Pop, you know, this year I've been studying some psychology, and, well, Pop, she's your wife and our mother. But, boy, if I've ever seen a psychotic, that's it.
0: No. You really shouldn't talk about your mother that way.
2: Oh, Dad, sometimes I wonder how you put up with it.
1: I'll bet right now she's complaining, all to herself. It's either too hot or too cold.
0: I imagine it's the heat more than the cold right now.
2: You know, I hope I find a man like you to marry. The patience of a saint.
1: He'd need to be if he married you.
2: Oh, hearty ha ha.
0: No. Don't quarrel, children.
1: Hey, Julie, you remember last year that fella, what was his name? Well, you remember, he was at the...
0: Something was bothering me. I mean, aside from the fact that my wife was doubled up in a trunk a few cars away from where we were sitting, it had been bothering me ever since we left the house, and suddenly I knew what it was. The heat. The heat. You know what happens to tape when it gets warm, wet, particularly if it's in contact with flesh. Well, I can tell you, it gets loose. And I had a horrible vision of that electrical tape over Joe's mouth slipping. Oh, I could almost hear her.
2: Dad?
0: I felt pretty warm myself.
2: Dad? Dad, are you all right?
0: I was daydreaming.
1: Very Freudian, Pop. Very Freudian.
0: Yes. I feel a little restless. I'm going to walk up to the smoker.
1: Hey, swell. We'll all go.
0: Well, I'd kind of like to go alone.
2: Go ahead, Dad.
0: I won't be long. We had about 10 minutes before the train pulled into Piney Crest. I thought that if she had made a sound, and when she made a lot of it. Somebody would have heard her by now. There'd have to be some kind of a commotion at the baggage car. When I got to the connecting door to the baggage car, there wasn't a soul. Still, I wanted to be sure. If I was going to be caught, I might as well be caught right then. It really wouldn't make any difference, so I pounded on the door.
3: Yes, sir?
0: I was a little worried about my fishing tackle. I wanted to be sure it was on the car.
3: I'm sorry, no admittance.
0: Oh. Yes, well, I suppose it's there.
3: And where are you getting off?
0: Piney Crest.
3: Well, there's a metal trunk, some suitcases, and tackle to be put off there.
0: Yes, that's mine. Thank you very much.
3: Okay.
0: Just before he closed the door, I caught a glimpse of the trunk. It was standing on end, her head down, I hope. I felt better. Toward 20 minutes later, we were loading the suitcases on old man Butterfield's pickup truck. He was mighty glad to see us and mighty worried about Joe not having arrived yet. I explained about her visit to her mother.
4: Hey, well, sir, mighty glad to see you folks anyway. My stars, Mr. William, you've grown a lot.
0: We'd better get the trunk on now. William, you take this corner, and I'll get on the other side, and you push in the middle, Mr. Butterfield.
1: Okay, Pop. Now, all together. One, two, three.
4: Oh, that's a mighty heavy trunk, Mr. Milford.
1: Oh, we're going to be up here for a month.
4: Well, folks, fishing has been a mite slow, just a mite, but it should be picking up any day now. Fellas have been getting some nice strikes with bug-eyed poppers. Mighty nice strikes.
0: Oh, that's fine.
4: How's your wife, Mr. Milford?
0: Just fine, just fine.
4: Oh, proud piece of woman that, Mr. Milford, proud piece. Miss Julie, you favor her.
2: Thank you, Mr. Butterfield.
4: You say she'll be up around 7, huh?
0: It depends on how long she stays where she is. It was a pretty narrow washboard road from the station to our cabin, about 8 miles. I could hear the luggage bouncing around in the back. The kids talked about everything that kids talk about when they start a vacation, and it made me feel good listening to them. Well, we got to the cabin, unloaded. Mr. Butterfield took off, and there we were, the four of us, including Joe in the trunk. My, it was a beautiful afternoon.
1: Boy, the old place hasn't changed. Pop, let you and me go down to the lake. What do you say?
2: That's a good idea. I'll get things unpacked.
0: No, you kids go on down. I'd feel better putting everything away myself. It'll make your mother happier.
1: Oh, Pop.
2: We'll all do it together. Might as well start with the trunk. Yours and Mother's clothes in that, Dad?
0: Well, you kids take your suitcases up to your rooms. I'll take care of the trunk.
2: Okay.
1: We'll still have time to fish before dark, Dad.
0: They went upstairs. I had to be very fast now. I dragged the trunk into the storage room, left it there in a corner, draped an old sheet over it, and brought out the empty duplicate trunk, which I'd driven up to the cabin 6 months earlier. I was afraid they'd hear me, but they were too busy chattering to each other as they unpacked. Oh, Joe would have been proud of me if she'd seen how quickly I got the clothes out of the suitcases and put away. When the kids came back downstairs, the trunk stood open and empty in the middle of the floor.
1: Hey, that was quick work. Here, I'll help you put the trunk in the storeroom.
0: All right, William.
1: Lift it. I got it.
0: Careful. Okay, careful.
1: Look out for your foot.
0: All right.
1: Pop, can I use your spinning outfit? I'd like to feel a bass on it. Oh, of course, I'm not saying it'd be as much fun as the old fly rod, but can I try?
0: Sure you can.
1: Oh, thanks. Gee, this is going to be a swell vacation, Pop.
0: I hope so.
2: What time do you think Mother will be here?
0: Well, she must have stopped off at Greenwood to see Grandma, so I imagine it ought to be around 7. She said it'd be about then.
2: All right. Why don't you two do some fishing for an hour, and I'll start dinner.
0: Fine, dear, fine.

0: Oh, this is a wonderful steak, Julie.
1: Thank you, Dad.
2: Great.
1: Don't talk with your mouth full. You know, I'm getting worried about Mother. It's almost 7:30.
0: No, I wouldn't worry, dear. She's probably...
1: What was that?
0: What was what?
3: I heard it. Like a knocking.
0: A woodpecker, probably.
3: Hey, that's no woodpecker.
1: What is it?
3: I don't know.
0: Oh, dear.
3: Where's it coming from?
1: It's not outside. It's...
3: Pop?
0: A rat, maybe?
3: I think it's coming from the storeroom.
1: It sounds like a woman. Listen.
3: It is in the storeroom.
1: I'm scared.
3: You stay here. Come on, Pop.
1: Be careful.
3: Pop? It's coming from over there, under the sheet. It's
0: your mother, William. The tape slipped. I was afraid it would.
3: Pop?
0: Come on.
3: Mother's in there?
1: Mother?
0: Help me unstrap it, William. Don't just stand there.
3: What's she doing in there?
0: Well, that's a pretty stupid question. She'll answer. Oh, my, how she'll answer it.
3: Pop.
0: Oh, stop saying Pop.
4: All right.
0: Stand back.
1: Mother!
3: Ma, here, I'll get the tape off. Ma!
0: I'll have to think of something else. This won't work again, that's for sure.
5: He tried to murder me! That's what he did! He tried to!

0: did you pack that hairbrush?
1: Yes, dear.
0: I don't know why you want to take all that fishing tackle. You never catch any fish anyway. What time are they coming for the luggage?
1: 1 o'clock, I told you.
0: Oh, I don't feel right taking off and leaving the children to follow. If anything... For heaven's sake, what are you doing with that trunk? We don't need a trunk. You get that thing put away. Oh, it's all dusty. Look at my nice, clean room. What are you doing with that trunk, Herman?
1: Nothing, dear. I decided not to.
0: Not to? Not to what? What's the matter with you, Herman?
1: Nothing. Just a little idea I had. I'll think of something else.

Suspense, in which Parley Bear starred in tonight's presentation of Variations on a Theme. Next week, the true story of a daring escape through the Iron Curtain of Czechoslovakia. We call it Listen, Young Lovers. That's next week on...

Suspense is transcribed in Hollywood by Anthony Ellis, who also wrote tonight's script. The music was composed by Renee Garrigan and conducted by Wilbur Hatch. Featured in the cast were Paula Winslow, Helen Klebe, Sam Edwards, Barbara Fuller, George Walsh, and Peter Leeds. Joan Loring, young Broadway star and winner of both the Donaldson and the Critics Circle Awards, will be adding to her prestige as a dramatic actress tomorrow night when she stars in The Payoff Girl. Tomorrow night on The FBI in Peace and War. 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

0: Autolite and its 98,000 dealers bring you Miss Ann Baxter in tonight's presentation of Suspense. Tonight, Autolite recreates a classic tale as, with song and story, we tell of the death of Barbara Allen, our star, Miss Ann Baxter.
1: My way.
0: Huh? Oh, Oscar Otto. 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
1: About what?
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3: And now, Autolite presents The Death of Barbara Allen, starring Miss Ann Baxter, hoping once again to keep you in suspense.

0: His voice was on the wind, calling, calling to me. And the surface to the west of me and to the east. And the sounds of the night sea were all around. And on the finger of Strand, I waited for him. For my love. For my love as he rode to me. And a star swung across the moon. And the wind rose from the night as he rode to me. As he came to me.
1: I thought you wouldn't be here, Barbara Allen.
0: And where else would I be on such a night?
1: Home, perhaps, where it's warm.
0: Oh.
1: And the young men of Scarlet Town to knock on your door. Not here, where the sea rises and the moon is cold.
0: Where I meet my love.
1: But there's a storm coming.
0: Let it.
1: The storm and the tides will drown this strand.
0: And we would drown.
1: Yes.
0: We would drown, Will. And you would live no longer than I, and I no longer than you. Our love would die at once on a storm.
1: Why do you talk of death?
0: No, I talk of love.
1: And I do. And there's no death in it.
0: No, Will.
1: Only this.
0: Oh, Will.
1: Fair Barbara Allen. Wild Barbara Allen. Ride with me.
0: Yes.

0: Father?
1: In the kitchen. Sean's here. He's been waiting.
2: Hello, Barbara Allen. I'll get you some tea.
0: No.
1: The pillow in back of me slid down, Barbara Allen. Fix it. Where you been?
0: On the Strand.
2: With Will.
0: With Will.
1: Sean's been waiting. You knew he was going to be here.
2: I've been sitting with your father, waiting, doing the things you should be doing. While you meet Will on the Strand.
0: Ah, he can do for himself. Drink your tea, Father.
1: I like whiskey in it.
2: Here. Drink, old man.
1: I like whiskey in it because whiskey keeps the warm down. And it's a cold house. It's a season of storm. And I have a daughter who's never home.
0: Ah, Father.
1: The warmth of my daughter is for a sailor named Will.
0: Father.
1: And my house is cold.
2: You'll need a pillow for his chair, Barbara Allen.
0: He can do for himself. He can do whatever he needs for himself. He sits there and rocks and remembers the time when he had a wife to do for him. Do everything but walk for him.
1: My house is cold.
0: Oh, listen to him.
2: Barbara Allen?
0: Yes, Sean.
2: Will is a sailor.
0: Yes.
2: With a small boat.
0: Yes.
2: And a narrow life.
0: You couldn't know.
2: I know. And one day he'll say goodbye to you and sail his small boat. And that will be the day when the sea will throw him back to you. Wrapped in kelp. And drowned.
0: And what of you, Sean? Shopkeeper, Sean. Seller of pots and fish hooks and whiskey, Sean. Should I love you, Sean?
2: Yes.
1: Cold.
0: And what will you make of me? One like him who sits in a rocker and remembers.
2: You love Will. How many others love Willie the sailor? And how many does he love?
0: No one.
2: There's a girl. You've seen her, Barbara Allen. She's new to Scarlet Town. Her name is Moya. And she drinks wine with Will. They whisper and laugh together.
0: Get out of here,
2: they
0: Sean.
2: They say when Will leaves you, he goes to her.
0: You lie.
2: And if I'm not lying, if he hurts you, Barbara Allen, I'll kill him.
0: Get out of here, Sean.
2: I would. I'd kill him.
0: And later I could still hear my father rocking and the sounds of his remembering. For me, it was a night of no sleep. I lay there in my bed and outside was fitful squalls of rain that began and stopped. Began again. Outside was surf that eddied in the rocks and mist and choke and tangle of kelp flung against the strand. And Will's face and his words and the words of Sean and the sudden blaze of light across my bed as the night careened against the sea. And then the night was still. Then it was morning. I got up and dressed, walked through the room where my father was. Still sleeping in his chair. The beach had been pitted by the rain when I walked it. The dune grass was green and shining. The wind held, stung the sand against my legs. And down the curve of the beach and near the end of it, Will's boat. The sail on it to be mended. For me to mend. For Will.
3: Hello.
0: What are you doing on Will's boat?
3: It's where I belong now, on Will's boat, to mend his nets and the sails.
0: Will sent you here?
3: He left me here.
0: I know who you are. You are Moya. You wear a silk dress in the morning to mend a net. Here, this is a net. Mend it. Let me watch what you'll do with it.
3: He will teach me when he returns.
0: When did you see Will?
3: I saw him.
0: When?
3: When I was with him. When he told me to stay here, and today we would go sailing together.
0: Sailing? Where? Why?
3: To some place. This coast is new to me. Will wants me to know it.
0: What other places has he shown you?
3: Scarlet Town and what's around it.
0: You've ridden with him?
3: On his black horse.
0: Ridden the Strand? At night?
3: Yes.
0: And the ruined church at the end of it?
3: Yes. All of these things.
0: Where is Will?
3: We sail today. Will's in Scarlet Town. He's buying things for the sailing. wine
0: at Shawn's.
3: What?
0: Will is at Shawn's. And he'll stay there. He won't sail with you.

0: He's in there, Barbara Allen, in Sean's place.
1: Why is there a crowd, Mr. Eamon?
0: In Sean's place. Will's in there.
1: What happened?
0: I was in there. Will was buying things of Sean. Will was laughing. He broke open a bottle of wine. He made a toast.
1: A toast? To whom?
0: To the ladies all around.
1: To Marya?
0: To her.
1: And what happened?
0: There was talk. Then Will had a knife in his hand. And Sean did too.
1: There was a fight.
0: Will's in there, Barbara, and he's lying on the floor. He called your name.
1: Hello, Will.
2: I'm dying, Barbara.
1: What did you say, Will?
2: I'm dying.
1: Die.
3: Autolite is bringing you Miss Anne Baxter in The Death of Barbara Allen. Tonight's presentation in radio's outstanding theater of thrills, Suspense.
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6: And now, Autolite brings back to our Hollywood soundstage Miss Anne Baxter, in Elliot Lewis's production of The Death of Barbara Allen, a tale well calculated to keep you in suspense.

0: carried Will to the edge of the Strand, the People's Scarlet Town, and I was not there. They opened the earth of the old churchyard and they scattered the earth over the body of Will. And I was not there. I walked the sands of Scarlet Shore and I cursed the grave that held him.
1: Is that you, Barbara Allen?
0: What do you want, old woman?
1: Is that you, Barbara Allen? I'm old and I can't see so good. Especially with the mist so heavy and drifting like they do.
0: What do you want?
1: Oh, give me some of the driftwood you're gathering. I'm an old woman, and when I bend for the wood, the sea snatches it from my hand.
0: Take what I have. There's more.
1: Let me walk with you and fill my apron for me.
0: All right.
1: Your Will is dead.
2: He's dead.
1: They're burying him. The whole town's there. You're not there, Barbara Allen.
0: And you're not there, old woman.
1: I buried three sons on that strand in the churchyard at the end of it. Never do I want to be on that strip of land again.
0: Nor I.
1: But you will. And I. Your death place is there, and mine, and all of us of Scarlet Town. The earth covers us in summer. And the sea in winter and storm. Give me that piece of wood from my apron.
0: Take it.
1: You met Will there on the strand, didn't you, Barbara Allen? It's a place of love and death. That Will was handsome.
0: Listen to me, old woman. Walk with me and beg my driftwood and I'll give it to you. But don't talk to me of Will.
1: And why not? He died for the love of you.
0: For the love of me and one called Moya and the rest of the ladies all around.
1: For the love of you. I was there in Sean's place touching the bolts of dress goods and close. I heard what happened, all of it.
0: For the love of me.
1: Sean spoke your name lightly in a teasing way and he leaned over with a smile and whispered a question in Will's ear. Then in Will's hand was a knife because of what Sean had asked.
0: You lie, old woman.
1: It's how Will died. For the love of you, I swear it on the graves of my three sons who lie dead.
0: For the love of me. Not for the one called Moya.
1: Her of the silk dress who paid Will to take her sailing.
0: Paid him?
1: This I heard, too. When the toasts were drunk in Sean's place, gave him money to take her sailing. Will spoke her name lightly and laughed when he told us of it. Oh, fetch me that piece of wood there, Barbara Allen, and my apron will be full.
0: And then she left me, the old woman did. And for an hour, I walked the beach gathering driftwood for my house. And all the while the bell of the ruined church tolled for Will. For the death of Will. For my true love. For Will. Night came swiftly with the rain. And the moon set behind something black in the sky. And it stayed there. The sea was vast. It rolled in and broke. And the end of it was chill against my feet. Far away the file of mourner's lights as they walked homeward. And I went home, too, and made a fire. Waited till the sound of my father's returning. The funeral was over. The dead had been buried. My father asked for his tea with whiskey in it. I gave it to him. I left. I went to a place. Sean's place.
3: Storm outside. You're drenched.
0: Take my coat, Sean.
3: Yes.
0: You killed Will.
3: It was a fair fight.
0: You killed him with a knife.
3: In my belt.
0: You'll hang for it.
3: No, it was a fair fight. According to the law of Scarlet Town, he could have killed me. I'm alive. He's dead. No one will hang.
0: Oh, I'm glad. I was worried for you.
3: Barbara Allen.
0: No. No, wait. Tell me about it.
3: About what?
0: The fight. How you killed Will.
3: Will was your love, and you want to know how he died?
0: Will is dead, and I can't grieve. Tell me why, Sean.
3: I'll make you happy.
0: Yes. Tell me how you killed Will.
3: Will was a sailor, but he was clumsy with a knife. And when I drew mine, and we faced each other, and we circled, I could tell it. Heavy-footed and awkward. And when he rushed me, I stepped aside, and he fell. And everybody laughed. And I let him get up. And somehow he closed with me and cut me here on my arm.
0: Oh, show me. Oh, poor Sean.
3: We bent back over the counter, the two of us struggling. And I looked into his face. And I saw a thing. Fright. Willie the sailor was scared. And I brought my hand up. Up, Barbara Allen. Oh, you should have seen it. His face when the knife went into him.
0: That knife? In your belt?
3: Yes.
0: I want to see it. Put it there on the table where I can look at it. Sean.
3: Yes?
0: What else will you do for me?
3: What?
0: There's a storm outside and I came to you. What will you do for me now?
3: Love you.
0: How?
3: With fine things, Barbara Allen. With silk from my shelves. Whatever you want. This one. This bolt of silk. Or this one. Or this one. Which one, Barbara Allen? Which one? They're at your feet. Whatever you want. And listen. I have these two. Mirrors. And these. Buttons of shell. And these. Combs of mother of pearl. For your hair, Barbara Allen.
0: Sean.
3: For your hair.
0: And you will love me forever, Sean?
3: For as long as I live.
0: Tell me again.
3: For as long as I live.
0: Yes.
3: You.
0: With a knife, you killed Will. I killed you.

0: Father.
1: You're home, Barbara.
0: Something happened, Father.
1: You left me alone again. Fire's gone out.
0: I went to Sean.
1: Fire's gone out.
0: And I killed him.
1: The sea spilled over the churchyard, and the dead will drown. The dead in the old graves, and the dead in the new graves. Will.
0: That's why I killed Sean, Father. Because of Will.
1: His grave will sink beneath the sea, and the storm will wash over him. Lonely.
0: Don't you hear what I'm saying, Father? I killed Sean.
1: Will is dead.
0: I killed Sean.
1: And your life is over.
0: Yes.
1: Like mine. Sit with me, Barbara Allen.
0: Yes. And I sat with him at his feet while he rocked. He remembered, and I remembered. And once my father got up, walked to the fire and threw on wood, sat down again, rocked, and I remembered. Will, the grief came and the tears. Will, the tears. His grave would sink beneath the sea.
1: I'll make your bed, Barbara.
0: All right.
1: Say you killed Sean.
0: I did.
1: Look through the window.
0: Oh, the lights.
1: The people from Scarlet Town, they're coming after you.
0: Oh, they'll hang me for what I did.
1: Your love lies on the strand. He sleeps on the strand. Your love is lonely.
0: I ran to where my love was, where Will was. Down to the beach, onto the strand, and they followed me. The lights of the people from Scarlet Town, and their voices on the howling wind. And I ran down the strand, where the black sea was covering it, and they followed me. Their voices, and the bell on the wind, and their voices on the wind. I ran, and fell, and ran again. Where my love lay lonely. The Will in his grave. In the churchyard I found him. And no longer.

0: 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So remember, from bumper to tail light, you're always right with Autolite. And now we bring back to our suspense microphone Miss Ann Baxter. Miss Baxter, we of Autolite would like to thank you for another magnificent performance and to announce to our listeners that you have won the first annual Golden Mike Award for the best feminine performance of the past year on suspense. And here, Ann, is your handsome Golden Mike to add to the Baxter Trophy case. Oh,
1: thank you, Harlow. It's beautiful. And thanks to Autolite. I'd also like to thank the wonderful group of suspense players who worked with me, especially Joseph Kearns and Jeanette Nolan, who have also won Golden Mikes for the best supporting performances on suspense. Thank you for all of us, and good night.
0: Next week, a story that will prove once again that truth is stranger than fiction. Mr. Cornell Wilde will star as a man who inadvertently was hired to be an assassin. The story is called Alan in Wonderland. And will be heard on Suspense. Suspense was produced and directed by Elliot Lewis, with music written by Lucian Morowick and conducted by Lud Gluskin. The Death of Barbara Allen was written for Suspense by Morton Fine and David Friedkin. In tonight's story, Jeanette Nolan was heard as the old lady, Joseph Kearns as Barbara's father. Featured in the cast were Harry Bartell, William Conrad, Louise Lewis, and Junius Matthews.
2: Ann Baxter is soon to be seen in Alfred Hitchcock's I Confess.
0: And remember, next week on Suspense, Mr. Cornell Wilde in Alan in Wonderland.
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1: Real talent is defined by what people can do, not where they learn to do it. So by stopping at the

0: The place, a suburban residential area near a large city in Southern California. The time, 4:15 a.m. The body of a man had been found by a police patrol unit. The body was dressed in the blue-gray of the post office department, and a truck belonging to that department was at the curb. A letterbox nearby had been unlocked and stood open. Six letters from that box were on the sidewalk near the body. The postman had been on a collection run. Someone had stopped him from completing that run by placing a knife in his back. 90 seconds after the police officer contacted communications, the message was relayed to a divisional detective bureau.
1: Well, why don't you tell me once more about your
2: mom? Yes.
1: But I've already told you.
2: Yeah, I've got it.
1: I don't believe that, Larch.
2: Hatteras and Roblar.
1: True.
2: Right.
1: Now, come on, Larch. Tell me, what were you doing in that alley?
3: I told you I couldn't sleep, so I took a walk.
1: In an alley at 3:30 in the morning?
3: I was on my way home when those officers...
1: Now, don't lie to me, mister. You know what you were doing behind those houses, so do
3: I. I wasn't doing anything.
1: Were the lights on in any of them?
3: I didn't know.
1: Now, come on, level with me, mister.
3: I am.
4: Lieutenant?
1: In a minute. Larch, how long have you been married?
3: 2 years.
1: Practically a newlywed, huh? How's your wife going to feel about you now? Huh?
3: Please, I've never been in any trouble.
1: Say before.
3: What?
1: Before. Say it.
3: Before.
1: Okay, now you're learning. What is it, Saul?
4: Hot one just came in. We better roll.
1: All right, have Johnson book this peeping Tom.
3: Oh, no, please. I've got a family. I've got responsibilities.
1: Get him out of here, Saul, will you?
4: Let's go, mister.
3: Please.
1: I'll meet you out in the hall.
3: I was only taking a walk.
4: You can explain it to the court in the morning.
3: You don't believe me either, do you?
4: Doesn't matter what I believe. The lieutenant said book you. Hey, Johnson?
5: Yeah?
3: I'll pray for him.
4: What?
3: The lieutenant. I'll pray for him.
5: What's the charge, Saul?
4: Bag, prowler.
5: Empty your pockets, mister. Put your stuff on the counter.
3: Everything?
5: Everything.
1: Saul, what do we got?
4: 32, found a body. Lieutenant, you really think you should book that man? He wasn't on private property. No one called in a complaint.
1: Tomorrow morning, he'll walk out of here congratulating himself. And tomorrow night, he'll be back on his window route.
4: What makes you so sure?
1: Saul, you ever committed a felony?
4: No.
1: You ever wanted to?
4: Well...
1: Everybody has. What stopped you?
4: I guess I was afraid I'd be caught.
1: Mm-hmm. Well, that's what keeps most of them in line. The rest are too dumb to be afraid of the law. They got a wire crossed. Figure they can outsmart it.
4: But nobody's completely honest, huh, Lieutenant?
1: Nobody, Saul.
4: Oh, come on. Now, you don't really...
1: Look, when you've been here a while, you won't argue with me. Where's that body at?
4: Hatteras and Roblar.
1: What?
4: What's the matter?
1: I live on Hatteras, just a block from that corner.
0: The time, 4:43 a.m. Lieutenant Joseph Carter and Sergeant Saul Morris arrived at the suburban intersection. A few minutes later, a unit from the department's crime lab arrived, followed by a postal inspector. By checking the collection times indicated on the mailbox, the time of death was set at 2:55 a.m. The uniformed officers searched the area, but the murder weapon was not found. The time, 5:07 a.m.
1: You find out anything, Mac?
6: Yeah, Lieutenant. Lots of sound sleepers in this neighborhood.
1: Well, is that all?
6: Well, that's it. Nobody heard nothing.
1: Okay. Thanks. Saul?
7: Coming, Lieutenant.
1: Joe. Well, how about it? Where's his ID?
4: The coroner got it off his driver's license. Here.
1: Henry R. Gilligan, 1514 West Latham, age 52. Case of accident, notify Elizabeth Gilligan. Well, see if somebody does that, huh, so.
4: Yes, sir.
1: Oh, do you have anything else in his pockets?
4: Just the usual. Keys, cigarettes, matches, some money.
1: Mm. How much?
4: $17 and some change.
1: Mm-hmm.
8: Oh, Lieutenant.
1: Yes, Inspector?
8: The crime lab boys want to take those letters downtown.
1: Well, that's your department.
8: Oh, it's all right. But you can't hold up the mail, you know. I'll have to have them back this afternoon.
1: You'll have them. How many letters did you find?
8: Six.
1: Any of them have a return address on the envelope?
8: All but one. I made a list of the letters, who they were going to, and the five return addresses.
1: Well, I'd appreciate a copy if it isn't too much trouble.
8: Oh, no, no, no. No trouble at all. I'll do it right away.
6: Okay to take the body in?
1: Yeah, they can have him.
6: All right, come on, you guys. Give me a hand.
5: All right, here. He doesn't look 52. Guess that's from being outside so much.
4: Yeah. Neither snow, nor rain, nor heat, nor gloom of night stays these couriers.
5: What's that?
4: Something a Greek historian wrote.
5: Oh.
4: Starting to get light.
5: Yeah. You want a cigar?
4: No, thanks.
5: You see that white picket fence down there?
4: Yeah, I believe I do. That's your place?
5: Mm-hmm. A boy and I painted that fence last Sunday.
4: Sure seems funny. A murder in a section like this.
5: Oh, how do you mean?
4: Well, it's such a nice, quiet neighborhood.
5: Well, that's what we're looking for.
4: Hmm?
5: Nice, quiet killer.
0: After a final word with the postal inspector, the two detectives drove slowly through the nearby streets. Another mailbox was located 3 blocks from the intersection of Hatteras and Roblar. At 5:52 a.m., they checked back into division headquarters.
1: All right, Saul, let's get on that report, huh?
4: Right. I sure can't figure out why anybody would want to kill a postman.
1: No?
4: You got an angle?
1: Johnson?
7: Yeah, Lieutenant?
1: Who's the screamer?
7: His name's Gillis. Narcotics picked him up a few minutes ago. The doc's looking him over.
1: Hope they don't keep him down here all night.
7: They won't.
1: Saul.
4: Hmm?
1: Saul, suppose you'd mailed a letter down there last night. After the 8:30 pickup.
4: Yeah?
1: Long about midnight, you decided you wanted it back. What would you have done?
4: Well, I'd have been there at 2:55 and asked Gilligan to return it to me.
1: Yeah, except he wouldn't have given it back to you. Once a letter's mailed, it's against postal regulations to return it.
4: Mm-hmm. Well, then I'd have forgotten about it.
1: Would you? Or would you have killed to get it back?
4: Ah, now, Lieutenant. What could anybody write in a letter that'd be that important?
1: I don't know, Saul. I don't know, but somebody does.
4: You think that's what happened?
1: Well, what else could it be? 7 letters were mailed, Saul. The person that mailed the 7th was waiting there when Gilligan arrived. Saw Gilligan take the mail out of the box, and he approached him, asked him for his letter. Gilligan refused to give it to him. They argued, and one thing led to another, and the knife ended the argument. The mail was rifled, the letter found. Whoever did it went home to bed.
4: It sounds good.
1: It is good. Look, we know 6 people mailed letters in that box. We've got the letters, right?
4: Yeah.
1: Okay. We find the person that mailed that 7th letter. We got our killer.
0: By checking the city directory, they made a list of the families living in the area nearest the mailbox at Hatteras and Roblar. The list was then sent to the Records Bureau, where a make was run on every person on it between the ages of 14 and 70. After being relieved by the day watch, Carter reported to his superior and advanced his theory concerning the death of the postman. He was told to check it out. The time, 8:24 a.m.
9: Joe?
1: Yeah, Louise.
9: We're in the kitchen. Pop, we heard all about it on the news.
1: Oh, that's so?
9: Yeah, boy, a murder right in our own block. Are you going to catch him?
1: I'm going to try.
9: You know who did it?
10: Bobby. Sit down and finish your breakfast.
9: Oh, golly.
10: You want to eat before you go to bed, Joe?
1: Not going to bed this morning.
10: You're not? Mm. Oh, when are you going to sleep?
1: Tonight. I've been put on days a while.
9: So you can catch the murderer, huh? Boy, I hope you get it before Monday so I can kill all the kids at school.
1: Bobby, if you finish, go outside and play.
9: Huh? Oh, Pop.
10: Bobby, Jimmy's out in his backyard.
9: Okay, Mom. If you promise you'll look around for my scout knife.
10: All right, dear, I'll look.
9: See you later, Pop. Maybe Jimmy and me will go down to the corner and see the blood.
10: Here's your coffee, Joe.
1: Thanks.
10: You want anything besides the cereal, you'll have to fix it.
1: Well, what's the matter?
10: Same old thing.
1: Another one of your headaches?
10: Mm-hmm.
1: Did you call the doctor?
10: Yeah, I have an appointment at 9. Margaret's taking me.
1: Margaret Richards?
10: Yeah. Joe, if you're going to take off your coat, take that gun off, too, will you? Put it somewhere.
4: All right. Now, what'd you do last night?
10: Bobby and I went over to Mrs. Gaither's for a while. She was having one of those cookingware parties.
4: What time did you get to sleep?
10: About 3. I was reading.
4: You better start getting more rest or you'll wind up back in that sanitarium.
10: What do you want me to do, Joe? Just sit here every night with my hands folded? I'm tired of looking at these walls.
4: Okay.
10: You're never home except to sleep. Even when you are, you don't take me out.
4: All right, all right. Forget it, huh? Hand me the milk, will you? Thanks. Now, when you get back, I got a list I want you to take a look at.
10: What list is that?
4: Suspects. You know most of them.
10: Well, let me see it now.
4: Oh, yeah.
10: John and Nancy Robinson, Bert and Margaret Rick. Well, Joe, these are neighbors, friends of ours.
4: Well, one of them killed that postman.
10: Well, if you believe that, you shouldn't be on this case.
4: Well, why not?
10: Because of Bobby and me. We live here, too, you know. You can't make a friend one day and have your husband suspect him of being a criminal the next.
4: One of them has done big time.
10: I don't believe it.
4: Well, ask your friend, Bert Richards.
10: Bert? Margaret's husband?
4: Hmm. He did 2 years for assault.
10: Are you sure?
4: Sure, I'm sure. I ran a make on all of them.
10: When was he in?
4: 4 years ago.
10: Well, then Margaret knows. She's never told me.
4: I want you to ask Margaret if Bert mailed a letter after 8:30 last night.
10: What if he did?
4: Well, we found 6 letters down at the corner. I think 7 were mailed.
10: I've got to go.
4: Will you ask her for me?
10: I'm coming, Margaret.
4: Louise?
10: I don't know, Joe. I don't know. I'll have to think about it.
11: Hi. Well, Louise, you don't look sick.
10: Well, I'm not really sick.
11: Oh, my God.

0: Come in here, Bobby.
1: Jimmy Claymore and me went down the corner. There wasn't no blood or nothing.
0: I know.
1: How you figure you're going to catch that murderer, Pop? You got a plan?
0: Yeah.
1: Boy, I sure wish I could help you.
0: Well, maybe you can, Bobby. If you really want to.
1: If I want to? Pop!
0: Okay. Now, you got to promise not to talk about any of this to anybody.
1: Well, I promise God's honor.
0: Okay, that's fine, Bobby.
1: What do you want me to do first?
0: Well, I got to find out a few things about our neighbors, Bob.
1: Like what?
0: Well, like... Jimmy's father worked nights or days?
1: Days. He switched over a couple months ago.
0: Mm-hmm. Well, why don't you ask Jimmy if his father mailed a letter late last night, huh?
1: A letter? Why?
0: Because I got to know the name of every person who was near that corner between 8:30 last night and 2:55 this morning.
1: Oh. In case somebody saw the killer, huh, Pop?
0: That's right, son.
1: Well, if somebody did, don't you think he'd come and tell you?
0: Might not. Might be afraid to.
1: Oh, yeah. Okay, I'll ask him, only...
0: Only what, Bobby?
1: Well, I already know somebody who went down to that corner late last night.
0: Oh? Who?
1: Mom.
0: Your mother? What'd you go down there for?
1: To mail a letter.

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1: Wednesday night is your night for excitement with the FBI in Peace and War, and tomorrow night is no exception, since a police chief is all set to use his information as the inside man to expose the bosses of a gambling ring. 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

0: The time, 8:47 a.m. After learning that his wife had left the house late the night before to mail a letter, Carter checked the list of the six letters found near the postman's body. Five of the letters held the return address. The sixth was addressed to a Mr. James Young in care of a local hotel. Carter had never heard of Mr. Young. Time, 9:57 a.m. Louise Carter and her friend Margaret Richards had left the doctor's office and entered a nearby drugstore.
1: Want some cream in your coffee, Margaret?
2: With this figure? No, thanks.
1: I wish I could gain a few pounds. Doctor does, too.
2: What'd he say? Are you all right?
1: Oh, yes. He says I worry too much.
2: Yeah, don't we all?
1: Yeah.
2: Louise, is Joe investigating that murder?
1: Yes. He's working with the homicide department on it.
2: Well, Bert wanted me to ask you. He's got a crazy idea that he might be a suspect.
1: Bert? Well, for heaven's sakes, why?
2: Look, Louise, I've never told this to another soul in our neighborhood. And if you weren't my dearest friend,
1: honey,
2: I'd never...
1: you can trust me. You know you can.
2: Well, a few years ago, Bert got into a fight. When he was getting the worst of it, he picked up a bottle to defend himself. Of course, he didn't hurt anybody with it, but they arrested him just the same.
1: How long was he in?
2: Oh, just overnight. Just as soon as they knew all the circumstances. But they even apologized.
1: Oh. Well, if it wasn't serious...
2: Of course it wasn't. But try and convince Bert. See, he's afraid Joe will find out about that and, you know, get the wrong idea.
1: Well, you tell Bert he hasn't a thing to worry about.
2: Oh, thanks, honey.
1: As a matter of fact, Joe's looking for someone who mailed a letter in that box last night.
2: A letter?
1: Mm-hmm. What is it?
2: I sent Bert down to mail a letter just after midnight.
0: Ten fifteen a.m. Carter checked with the homicide men assigned to the case. Mrs. Gilligan had been unable to furnish them with any possible motive for her husband's murder. And according to her, Gilligan had had no known enemies. The autopsy report showed that the wound had been made by a pocket or switchblade knife. 10:47 a.m., Carter arrived at the crime lab. He was joined there by the postal inspector. They were informed that none of the envelopes had held a clear set of fingerprints. 11:05, they examined the letter addressed to James Young.
3: Certainly nothing distinctive about the envelope, is there?
4: No. Inspector, could you open it, please?
3: Oh, sure. Looks like a greeting card of some kind. I hope it's one of those funny ones. Here you are.
4: Happy birthday from Uncle Bert and Margaret.
3: Well, that isn't very original. Is it any help, Lieutenant? Lieutenant?
4: No, it's not very original.
3: Is it any help?
4: Oh, no.
3: Well, that's the way it goes. I might as well put these letters in my briefcase. I didn't know Gilligan, but some of the boys who did thought the best of him. They can't imagine why anyone would want to kill him.
4: No. Neither can I.
3: We're all hoping you catch the person that did it.
4: Yeah. Are you ready, Inspector?
3: Yes, indeed. You call us anytime. We'll always do our best to help.
0: There was no doubt left in his mind now. He knew who had written the seventh letter. The time... 12:01 p.m. He arrived home.
4: Louise?
5: Hi, Pop.
4: Oh, where's your mother? Is she back yet?
5: No, she'll be home soon. She called a few minutes ago.
4: What are you taking everything out of your dresser for?
5: I'll put it all back.
4: Well, just don't forget.
5: Hey, Pop.
4: Yeah?
5: Have you seen my scout knife?
4: My senior what?
5: My scout knife. Mom promised to help me find it, but she never did.
4: No, when'd you lose it?
5: Oh, I don't know. We have a troop meeting this afternoon. Hey, is that Mom?
4: Bobby, if it is your mother.
5: Yeah, I'll ask
4: Bobby,
5: her.
4: Wait. Come here.
5: Yeah?
4: Now look, I've got something important to say to your mother.
5: But this is important, too. Our meeting's at 1:30.
6: Bobby?
4: You want to help me catch that murderer, don't you?
5: Well, sure.
4: Then you stay here, son.
6: Oh, Joe, I didn't know you were home. Where's Bobby?
4: He's in his room.
6: The doctor gave me another prescription. Some pills for my nerves. And you should have heard Margaret lying about Bert. According to her, he was only in jail overnight.
4: You asked her about him, huh?
6: Yes.
4: She say anything about him mailing a letter last night?
6: Yes.
4: Well, did he?
6: She said that he did, yes.
4: Looks like he killed that man, doesn't it?
6: Does it? I won't change my dress. Did you fix Bobby any lunch?
4: No.
6: You want anything?
4: Not now. Louise?
6: Hmm?
4: What could be written in a letter that would be worth a man's life?
6: Oh, really, Joe, I haven't time to play games.
4: This is no game.
6: Well, I don't know.
4: You're lying.
6: Joe.
4: You mailed a letter last night.
6: No.
4: Don't lie to me, Louise. Bobby told me.
6: Bobby told you? You questioned Bobby about me? I was one of your suspects, but instead of coming to me, you questioned Bobby?
4: Louise, tell me about the letter.
6: All my life I've heard that a man had to have something wrong with him to want to be a cop, but I never believed it till now.
4: Now, this morning you knew what I was looking for, but you didn't open your mouth. Just now, you were going to let me believe Bert Richards killed that man, and we both know who did.
6: No.
4: You know something about it. Come on, Louise, what was in that letter?
6: I didn't mail any letter.
4: I'll get Bobby in here. I'll find out which one of you is lying.
6: Joe, wait. I went out to mail it. I told Bobby I was going to, but I changed my mind before I got to the corner.
4: Is that the truth?
6: Well, if it isn't, you'd beat it out of me, wouldn't you?
4: Where's the letter now?
6: It's in my purse.
4: Is this it?
6: Yes.
4: To your sister.
6: And I wish I'd mailed it.
4: Dear Belle, just a note to let you know I understand and appreciate your thoughts about Joe and me. But it's too late. Too many things have happened. I've made up my mind to leave him. You've what? Here. Come on. You finish reading it.
6: No, please.
4: Go on, read it.
6: For a while just after I came out of the sanitarium, I... Oh, Joe.
4: No, go on, Louise, go on.
6: Joe was his old self. But that lasted only a few days. It's hard for me to tell you about Joe and the way he treats me. But his only love is his job and the power that goes with it. He hasn't time for me or for Bobby. He's forgotten how to be a husband. Oh, Joe, I can't.
4: Hello. Yeah. Yeah. Are you sure? Okay. Thanks for calling. I found out who killed the postman. It's a man named Gillis, an addict. He decided to talk after being off the stuff all day. Last night, he thought he was being tailed, so he dropped some stuff he was holding into the mailbox, and when he went back to get it, the postman refused to give it to him. Louise? I don't suppose there's anything I can say?
6: No.
4: You sure it's too late? I mean, there's just no chance at all? Why didn't you mail that letter last night?
5: Mom?
6: I told you, Joe, I changed my mind.
4: Mom? Why? Why? What was the reason?
5: Mom, aren't you going to help me find my knife?
6: Don't you know, Joe? Or have you forgotten about him, too? Come on, Bobby, dear, I'll help you.

Suspense, in which Stacey Harris starred in tonight's presentation of The Seventh Letter. 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

0: Suspense is produced and directed in Hollywood by Anthony Ellis. Tonight's story was written by Charles B. Smith. The music was composed by Lucian Morawek and directed by Wilbur Hatch. Featured in the cast were John Daner, Parley Fair, Victor Perrin, George Walsh, Vivi Janis, Richard Beals, Paula Winslow, and Jim Nusser.
1: The life of an insurance investigator may be dangerous, but it's thrilling, too. And you can hardly blame yours truly, Johnny Dollar, for pursuing his unusual career. Nor can anyone blame you for following Johnny Dollar as he moves around from clue to clue until every case of mayhem or fraud that he tackles is finally solved. 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Don't miss a single exciting chapter of Johnny's current case. 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

0: This is the Man in Black, here again to introduce Columbia's program, Suspense. Our star tonight is Mr. Sidney Greenstreet, one of Hollywood's most sensational newcomers in a number of years. The famed fat man who lent his suspenseful talents to the Maltese Falcon and across the Pacific. Mr. Greenstreet is with us to create on the air John Dixon Carr's celebrated detective, Dr. Gideon Fell. The story called The Hangman Won't Wait is tonight's tale of suspense. If you have been with us on these Tuesday nights, you will know that suspense is compounded of mystery and suspicion and dangerous adventure. In this series are tales calculated to intrigue you, stir your nerves, to offer you a precarious situation and then withhold the solution until the last possible moment. And so it is with The Hangman Won't Wait and Mr. Greenstreet's performance. We again hope to keep you in suspense. He comes striding towards us now, beaming like old King Cole. You can probably hear him chuckle. If he wheezes a little, that's due to weighing more than 300 pounds.
1: Slander, sir. Gross slander.
0: You notice the three chins in the bandit's mustache and the eyeglasses on the black ribbon. He removes his hat with old-school courtesy. Don't try to bow, doctor. He is Gideon Fell, doctor of philosophy and expert in crime, if he tells us something about the Barton case.
1: Sir, I've only one remark to make about the Barton case. Everybody was wrong.
0: I'm afraid we don't quite follow that.
1: The judge was wrong, the jury were wrong, the prosecution was wrong, the defense was wrong.
0: But, Dr. Fell, you can't have a murder case in which everybody is wrong.
1: In my cases, sir, you can have practically anything.
0: Oh, yes, that's true enough, but...
1: I want you to imagine yourself in the position of that girl, Helen Barton.
0: Well?
1: Imagine yourself waking up suddenly in the middle of the night. You're terrified. You don't know why. The room is cold and nearly dark. All of a sudden, you realize it's a room you've never seen before. There's a queer smell like old stone and disinfectant. There's no sound except

0: What is it? What was that?
1: Now, lean back in your bed, dearie. It's all right.
2: Yes, take it easy, miss.
0: I was dreaming.
1: You were having a nightmare, dearie. But it's all right now. Nothing's going to hurt you.
2: Not yet.
1: Be quiet, Anna.
2: All right, all right. Would you like us to turn on all the lights, miss?
0: Please, would you do that? You see, I don't understand this. Where am I, and how did I get here? And who are you?
2: Now, don't start that all over again, please.
0: Start what all over again?
2: Saying you've lost your memory and don't even know what your name is.
0: Are you insane? Of course I know what my name is. I'm Helen Barton.
2: Ah.
0: But it's all I do know. Where am I? Why on earth is it so cold?
2: Well, that's not unusual, you know, for England in the middle of December.
0: Did you say December?
1: That's right, dearie. 18th of December.
0: You're fooling me. You're playing a trick on me. My head feels queer and I want to start crying, but I won't. It's not December, it's the end of August. I was going up to see Philip. Oh, that's it. I was going up to see Philip.
1: Philip?
0: Philip Gale, the man I'm going to marry.
1: Steve? Be quiet, Anna. And don't turn on these lights yet.
2: She's having a son. She's...
1: Anna! This child's shaking all over. And so help me, she don't know where she is. Listen, dearie, I'm going to sit down on the bed beside you. Now take my hands, hold them tight.
0: What's wrong? Why are you looking at me like that?
2: This is a Maeder's prison, miss.
1: Steady, dearie.
0: I'm still dreaming. I must be. You can't mean I'm in prison.
1: Now look, dearie. I'm afraid it's worse than that.
0: Worse than that?
1: Look over there. You see where there's a little bit of fire in the grate?
0: Well?
1: And paper on the wall, and pictures, and a carpet on the floor.
2: Oh, why don't you come out straight and tell her? They're going to hang you in the morning, miss. This is the condemned cell.

0: But I won't quote that any further. I have too vivid a memory of sitting up that night with Colonel Andrews, the governor of the prison. Over here, you'd call him the warden. It was in a little office with a lamp shade tilted so that I could see his face. And he said...
1: I hate executions. Loathe them. Can't even sleep the night before. If you hadn't offered to come here and save my life...
0: This is a strange place, sir, to talk of saving lives.
1: No, it's no good being sentimental about the thing. That's the law. I didn't make it.
0: But I gather you're not exactly happy about this case.
1: I'm not. That's a fact. Mind you, there's no doubt whatever about the girl's guilt.
0: I'm gratified to hear it.
1: But if only she'd confess. Most of them do, you know.
0: They confess to you?
1: To me or to the hangman. Not often to the chaplain, because they think he'll threaten them with the hereafter. But when Kirkwood goes in with the strap to bind their arm, he says to him, I don't like to think I'm doing something that would be on my conscience. So if you'd care to tell me...
0: Quite a sensitive fellow, you are, Hank.
1: Now look here, I'm serious.
0: So am I.
1: Sometimes I wish I had any job in the world but mine. If only the girl would confess. If she'd just stop this nonsense about not remembering.
0: Not remembering what?
1: Not remembering how... Well, not remembering how she shot Philip Gale. Not remembering anything, even her own name. Total amnesia, covering a crime.
0: Sir, you frighten me. You mean to say that a woman suffering from loss of memory can be tried and sentenced to death?
1: No. Not if she really has lost her memory.
0: Well, then...
1: But this defense was a fake.
0: You're quite sure of that?
1: Naturally. The judge would never have allowed it to come to trial if he hadn't been convinced that she was shamming. Even then, she might have got off with a life sentence or even with manslaughter if it hadn't been for the nature of the crime.
0: She didn't cut anybody up, I hope?
1: No, but it was almost as bad. She shot a man who had raised his hands and begged for mercy. That completely damned her in the eyes of the jury.
0: And yet, you have doubts.
1: I tell you, I haven't any doubts. And in any case, it's none of my business.
0: How has she acted since she's been here?
1: Oh, a model prisoner. But I wish she'd stop this business of seeming to be in a daze. It's getting on my nerves.
0: I'd rather think the prison itself would get on my nerves. I looked into your execution shed once, and I don't want to look again.
1: Oh, you get used to it after a while.
0: Helen Barton won't. Tell me about her.
1: Nice girl, too. I knew her grandfather.
0: Live near here?
1: Yes. Born and bred in Maidhurst. She got mixed up with a thoroughgoing swine named Philip Gale. Crazy about him. Wouldn't hear a word against him. Then he threw her over for a woman with money.
0: I see.
1: He had a bungalow on White Rose Hill. She went up there one Sunday afternoon.
0: Alone?
1: Yes. Herbert Gale, Philip's brother, heard them screaming at each other. He ran in to see what was wrong. Philip was trying to chase the girl out. She grabbed a .32 revolver out of the table drawer and told Philip to put up his hands. That scared him, and he did put up his hands. Then she shot him dead.
0: And afterwards?
1: Afterwards, she couldn't remember.
0: Couldn't remember anything?
1: No, pretended she didn't even recognize her own family. She said, who is Philip Gale?
0: Mm-hmm. And you hang her tomorrow morning?
1: Yes.
0: Without ever hearing her side of the case?
1: Well, confound it, man, there's no doubt about the evidence.
0: Are you sure?
1: She killed Philip Gale. Gale's brother Herbert saw her do it. This hypocrisy about not remembering.
0: Emotional shock could do just that, you know.
1: Oh, she wasn't so emotionally shocked that it disturbed her aim. She drilled him clean through the heart at 15 feet. The bullet entered in a dead straight line through coat, waistcoat, shirt, and heart. You could have run a pencil through the holes. Now, don't sit there puffing out your cheeks and waving a cigar at me. I'm only...
0: Tell me, Colonel Andrews, aren't you talking to convince yourself?
1: No.
0: Suppose that girl is telling the truth. Suppose she has lost her memory.
1: Yeah.
0: All right. You don't believe that. Suppose it. And suppose in some black hour just before the hangman comes that her memory returns.
1: Don't talk rubbish.
0: But I've lived long enough to know that mental suffering is the cruelest form of suffering on this earth. Imagine yourself in that position. Come out of a daze into what you thought was a safe and pleasant world. You don't know where you are. You don't know what's happened. You only know that when the clock strikes 8, they're going to take you out and...
1: Did you hear that?
0: Yes.
1: Are you thinking what I'm thinking?
0: Yes.
1: It isn't possible.
0: I very much fear it is.
1: Sometimes, you know, we have to use drugs.
0: Drugs?
1: Yes. When we take them to the execution shed. It's only a short distance, and we try to get it over in a matter of seconds, but sometimes they can't walk. Yes? What is it?
2: Beg pardon, sir, but I thought I'd better get you, or the doctor, or the chaplain, or both.
1: Oh, what's the matter with you men? You're as white as a ghost.
2: Can't help that, sir. I've been a warder at this place for a matter of 15 years, but I never knew anything like this.
1: It's the upstairs room, I suppose, Miss Barton?
2: Yes, sir.
1: Hysterical?
2: Yes, sir. She says... Well, she says she remembers now.
1: I see.
2: She's carrying on something awful, sir. But that ain't all. She claims she never done it.
1: What's that?
2: She claims she never killed Mr. Gale at all.
1: Never killed? That's all, Harris. You may go.
2: Yes, sir.
1: Any other disturbances in the building?
2: Well, sir, they're a bit restless in A-Wing.
1: Yeah, that's usual.
2: Yes, sir. And there's a bloke outside the prison, I mean, who keeps hanging about in front of the main gate. You can see him by the street lamp. First he'll take a few little quick steps back and forth. Then he'll run and stick his face against the bars of the gate. Then he'll go back to pacing again. Fair gave me the creeps it did, even before this other thing.
0: You don't happen to know who he is?
2: It's the other Mr. Gale, sir. Herbert Gale. I haven't the art to chase him away.
1: All right, Harris, go ahead. I'll be along in a minute.
2: Yes, sir.
0: So the girl claims to be innocent. You heard that, eh?
1: Yes, I heard it.
0: What do you mean to do?
1: I'll see the girl, of course. But it won't affect the issue.
0: Not even if she does happen to be innocent.
1: Fell in the name of heaven, try to understand my position.
0: Believe me, I do understand it. The jury convicted this girl of murder. Her appeal was dismissed. The Home Secretary has refused to intervene on behalf of the King. You couldn't do anything even if you wanted to. You couldn't even appeal to the Home Secretary without new evidence.
1: Exactly.
0: And it's too late for new evidence, because you can't just accept the word of Helen Barton.
1: All the same, I'm dreading this interview. It's against regulations, but I wish you'd come along with me.
0: Oh, if there only something...
1: There isn't. Where's the whiskey? I think a little stimulant.
0: She will need the stimulant.
1: Well, it's a cold night.
0: It'll be colder yet where she's going.

0: didn't do it. I tell you, I didn't do it.
1: Steady, miss.
2: It's all right, dearie. The governor and the big stout gentleman believe you didn't do it.
3: Oh, no, they don't. You needn't try to fool me. Look at them over there in the corner whispering.
4: Fell, she's lying.
3: I heard that. You said, Fell, she's lying, but I'm not lying. I'm not.
1: Miss, you've got to pull yourself together.
2: And have a nice breakfast. What would you like for breakfast?
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19: Autolite and its 98,000 dealers bring you Mr. Cornell Wilde in tonight's presentation of Suspense. Tonight, Autolite presents a story based on fact. The dramatic report of a murderer and how he spent 7 hours with a young lady before he killed her. It's called Somebody Help Me. Our star, Mr. Cornell Wilde. How would you like to feel that you have been responsible for your church, hospital, local YMCA, or other local or national recognized charity sharing in $100,000? 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

0: You are witness to a murder, a violence in a town on the eastern seaboard, an act of rage and of fury striking out from a place of darkness as deep within a man, which became someone's death. And here is the murderer.
1: Now, you listen to me, Shirley, honey. I need you. I'm lonely for you, honey. Like all day today, like now, honey.
2: Making the little whimpering sounds busting in here like you did when you got no right.
1: I've got a right, Cheryl. Being a husband to you like I was for so long,
2: Husband. Eddie, gentle-talking Eddie, who made my life miserable and ugly because he's a...
1: You tell me, honey. What am I?
2: What you are, I don't have to think about anymore or worry about or get ashamed about.
1: You don't want to understand, do you, Cheryl? You're not even trying to, honey.
2: It's over, Eddie. I don't have to try anymore. We're divorced 3 months now. And I'm doing great, doing fine. So who needs you, Eddie? I don't care what happens to you anymore.
1: No, don't say a thing like that, honey. All you've got to do is like me again like you used to.
2: Stay away from me.
1: Don't talk like that. Your throat goes hard when you talk like that. Hard instead of soft the way I remember.
2: Ellie.
1: Don't do that, Cheryl!
2: The scissors, Eddie. If you touch me once more, I'll kill you. So help me, I'll kill you!

0: the murderer, who then got into his car and drove through the city, through drifting twilight of early autumn, through the ending of a quiet Sunday, and into a street lined with maple. At the corner, a girl waiting for a bus.
1: Hey, Eileen!
0: Eileen, victim.
1: Eileen? Eileen Hall. It's me, Ed. Eddie Franklin. Not just some guy trying to pick up.
2: Ed. Sorry. I really did think you were some fresh kid or something.
1: Can I drive you someplace, Eileen?
2: Well,
1: it's no trouble, honest. I was just driving around. Oh, no special place to go. No one to see. You give me a real pleasure.
2: Well, if you're sure it's no trouble.
1: My pleasure, honest. Come on, my pleasure. Hop in, hop in.
3: Eileen! Eileen, dear, wait!
1: Who's that?
2: Just Lois Anderson's a girlfriend of mine I was visiting with today. I just left her house a few minutes ago. You mind if I...
1: Well, no, not one little bit. You go right ahead, Eileen. I'll wait.
3: What is it, Lois?
4: Something I forgot to give you, dear. A little present I had for you. I wrapped it nice. You can open it when you get home.
2: Oh, thanks, Lois.
4: Don't keep your fella waiting, dear. Whoever he is. Anyone I know?
2: I don't think so. Thanks again, Lois.
4: Well, I was coming out of my house and I saw the car drive up and stop and I thought...
2: It's all right, I know him. He's a friend.
4: Good night, Lois.
1: All set?
2: Yes, Ed. Thanks for...
1: Don't mention it. Where to, miss?
2: Well, I was just waiting for the bus to go home.
1: Oh, you have to do that? Go home?
2: No. Not really. I thought I'd get to bed
1: because
2: early.
1: Because I was just going to say...
2: Yes?
1: Well, I was just going to say if you don't really have to go home, well...
2: Yes?
1: Well, there's a driving up the road, and I thought maybe we'd stop and have a sandwich before... I mean, if you want to, Eileen...
2: Very sweet of you, Ed. I'd like to.
1: Oh, my pleasure, Eileen.

0: Your sandwiches, folks, and the Cokes. If you'll just adjust your window. Well, thanks. I'll just screw this tray on tight. Well, there you are, folks. Be happy.
1: Well, thanks, honey. Now, let's see. This is your sandwich, Eileen. And this is mine. You want a straw for your drink?
2: No, thanks. I like to crunch the ice. Yeah?
1: Mm-hmm.
2: Your wife, has she...
1: Oh, that's done and finished. Eileen, I told her off good today. I said, stop bothering me. Stop hanging around. Stop calling me. No, we're divorced, I said, and if that doesn't mean anything to you, it sure does to me, I said. Why? Did you think that...
2: I don't know what I thought, Ed. I just wondered the couple of times...

0: him. I'll show that loudmouth. Now, what's with you, big mouth? You figure I own the world or something?
1: Oh. Oh, I got me one of those. What are you, a miser kid? You collect parking spaces? All you gotta do is move your car a little.
0: Not going to, big mouth. I got there first. Me and my girl, we don't want to move. We're not going to move.
1: Yes, you will, kiddo.
2: Well, stop it. Stop that. Stop it. You too crazy or something?
0: Well, you heard him, Eileen. You saw him. He shoved.
2: Stop it. You hear? Ed, let's get out of here. Let's go someplace else.
0: You want to? You really want to?
1: Tell him you want to, lady. All I am is hungry for a cheeseburger, so get him away from me.
2: Let's go somewhere else, Ed. Maybe where we can dance. Someplace that...
0: I know a place on the highway where there's a jukebox.
2: That sounds like fun. Let's go there, Ed.
0: My pleasure. My pleasure, Eileen.

0: Pardon me, sorry. Can we get through here, please?
1: Can we get through here, please, says the man. says the man.
0: Oh, come on. Let the lady and I through here.
1: Lady.
2: Ed.
0: What?
2: Let's get out of here. Let's not.
0: Now, listen, you punk, you little punk. Let us through here. We want to sit down.
2: Please, Ed.
1: Hi, lady. To you, I'll apologize.
2: Ed.
0: Now, listen, you.
1: I'm apologizing. You want to get through? I'll get you through. Get out of the way. Out of the way. Let these two good people by. Let them by. Table you wanted, lady?
2: Thank you.
1: Sit down, lady. Now, mister, what about me being a punk before you sit down, that is? You tell me that.
3: Oh, well, I...
1: Before you sit down,
3: well,
1: that
3: no,
1: is.
3: No, forget it. No offense. You know all those people and bumping and everything.
1: Sure. And you know what?
3: Huh?
1: Hi, I'm Bernie.
3: Hi.
1: Hi, lady. I'm Bernie.
3: Eileen. And I'm Ed.
1: Hi. Mind if I do? I knew you wouldn't. Sit down, Ed, and join along. Hi.
2: Hello. What's the matter with you?
1: Get him.
3: Hey, Eileen.
2: What? What do you want? What are you laughing at?
3: Mostly you. A long face to this kind of place. Hmm?
1: Informal.
3: Yeah, friendly, Eileen. Now, we've forgotten. Come on.
2: Sure.
3: Sure it is.
1: Eileen?
2: Hi.
3: You see, Eileen?
2: Hi, Bernie.
3: Yeah, me too.
2: Hi, Ed.
3: Yeah.
1: Hey, you know what you ought to do, Ed? Hold up three fingers and yell beer so Eileen and me can finish out the dance.
3: Yeah.
1: Come on.
2: All right.
0: Hey, three beers. Hey, you.

0: I'll tell you what. You unroll the window on your side, and I'll unroll the windows on mine,
1: To let the country air in.
0: Yeah, to let the country air in.
1: Like we said.
0: Eileen.
1: Uh-huh.
0: No, wait. When you finish?
1: I've finished. You want to talk to me.
0: Oh, that's as right as right can be. As right can be, that's how right it is. All right. Come here.
1: Ed, you drunk?
0: No, I would be, but I'm out with Eileen tonight. And when I lift up a glass, she pulls down my arm, pats my cheek, and says, "Now, Ed." And Eileen.
1: I had a beer, Ed.
0: Have a good time.
1: I guess.
0: I guess?
1: Uh-huh.
0: I guess, she says. Did you see the way she was dancing?
1: Ed?
0: What?
1: I'm

0: were.
1: Oh, the kid, Bernie, dancing all his dances with him. I've never done anything like that in my whole life.
0: Oh, come here.
2: Come here, come here.
1: Ed?
0: Hmm? What's the matter?
1: Look.
0: What's the matter?
1: Hmm? Nonsense.
0: Now, what?
1: This. Better we go home.
0: No, better we don't, baby.
1: Baby? Me? Baby? Home, Ed.
0: Oh, no.
1: Where you picked me up. You did do that, didn't you? Picked me up. I must have been...
0: What? Out of your mind?
1: Better go home.
0: Oh, no. Now, listen, I'm lonely. I'm lonely.
1: Stay away from me.
0: Come here, you. And all the rest of them...
1: Ed.
0: Come here.
1: Ed.

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0: Hello, Arlo.
1: Why, hello, Jim. 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
0: The word and the car is Chrysler, Harlow.
1: Mm-hmm.
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2: And now, Autolite brings back to our Hollywood soundstage the remarkable characterization of Mr. Cornell Wilde in Elliot Lewis's presentation of Somebody Help Me, a story based on fact and well calculated to keep you in suspense.

0: Eileen Hall was missing. 4 days after her disappearance, two boys were walking across a field on the outskirts of town and came across a body. Identification was made by fingerprint, and it was established that this was the missing girl. Her friends were questioned, and it became known that three men had been interested in Eileen. The first was a corporal at a nearby boot camp. He stated he was on duty on the night of September 10, charge of quarters, which checked with post records. Then a former shipyard worker who, it was recalled, had pursued Eileen without success.
1: She found out I was married. I told her I was right off the bat. Politely, in the nice way she had, she told me to beat it. I was playing poker on the night of September 10th.
0: Which checked. A neighbor was questioned, a young man who had had several dates with her.
2: Maybe 5 or 6 dates. We got along, I guess, but she got tired of going out with me. Guess we ran out of things to say to each other. The last time I saw her, it was pretty miserable. That was in July sometime. September 10th, I was out with Barbara. We get along fine.
0: Two, on the basis of the identification, Mrs. Lois Anderson came forward, made a statement.
3: Eileen was visiting with me. She left my house and walked to the corner to the bus stop. I ran after her to give her a little something I'd made for her. She was just about to get into an automobile that had stopped for her. Oh, no, I never saw the man before. He wore glasses. That's all I can remember.
0: Medical authorities who performed an autopsy reported that Eileen had been strangled somewhere around midnight. From scraping under her nails, that she had scratched her murderer, and that she had eaten a ham sandwich about an hour before her death. Therefore, a check was made of every restaurant and drive-in in the area. And one car hop said,
4: I'm pretty sure it's the same girl. She was with a man with glasses on. Got into some kind of fight with another customer. I can't remember just what it was about.
5: I see.
4: I remember, though, at first I thought it was my boyfriend driving up. Same kind of car, and it was fancied up the same way.
5: What kind of car was that?
4: Convertible. Black convertible. Plaid top.
0: Detective Tomasino had his men circulate through auto accessory stores, asking questions about a man who wore glasses and owned a black convertible with a plaid top. They were told that the description matched that of a man named Ed Franklin, and they furnished the policeman with an address.
3: He moved out when we got divorced.
5: Where'd he go?
3: I don't know.
5: Have you heard from him recently?
3: Oh, a couple weeks ago. Let me see.
5: Two Sundays before last?
3: Maybe, I don't know, maybe.
5: Did he act nervous?
3: He acted like he wanted to kill me.
5: Then he was a violent man.
3: I'm lucky. I've taken his last bruise.
0: The former Mrs. Franklin furnished the police with a detailed description. And finally, Ed Franklin was picked up in a cheap rooming house in Seattle, Washington. Extradited to the town where the crime was committed.
6: Her name was what?
5: Eileen Hall.
6: I don't know anyone by that name.
5: Gilchrist.
7: Yes, sir. Mrs. Anderson.
5: Now, Mrs. Anderson, is this the man who picked up Eileen Hall?
3: Well, let me rock around here, so... You know, the way he was sitting in the car... Well, I don't know. I just don't know. Mister.
6: Yeah, what do you want?
3: She was a very nice girl. Never got into any kind of trouble.
6: Well, hey, what is this?
5: You, recognize this man, Mrs. Anderson?
3: Oh, no, but... He might be the man, but I'm not going to put him in jeopardy because I'm not sure it is he. No, I don't recognize him.
5: Oh, all right, thank you.
6: You see?
5: See what?
6: Well, she saw the killer and she said I'm not the one.
5: Tell me something, Mr. Franklin.
6: Well, any old thing.
5: What were you doing in Seattle?
6: Well, what's that got to do
5: this
6: with...
5: This is your home, Mr. Franklin. You were married here. Your job is here. Why did you go away?
6: Restless.
5: Why?
6: Well, why does a man get restless?
5: Tired of the same old thing?
6: Well, that's right.
5: Job, routine.
6: Right.
5: And the man gets lonesome.
6: And a man gets lonesome, sure.
5: For your wife?
6: Well, what about her?
5: I just asked if you got lonesome for her.
6: Divorced her.
5: Why?
6: Well, nothing was good enough for her. Well, we didn't get along. We got divorced.
5: Did you ever beat her?
6: Well, no.
5: Got along fine, then.
6: I just told you we didn't get along.
5: What line of work are you in?
6: I'm a salesman. Play the goods.
5: Wallets, belts, things like that?
6: Yeah, that's right.
5: Pretty good at it, too, huh?
6: Sure, sure.
5: Then how come you were practically a vagrant in Seattle?
4: Huh?
5: Practically a vagrant in Seattle.
6: Well, I...
5: Upset about something? Running away from something?
6: No.
5: Then what?
6: Well, just no, that's all.
5: Get that boy, Gilchrist. The boy's name is Bernie, Mr. Franklin. You know him?
6: No.
5: What about it, Bernie?
2: It's him.
5: How do you know him, Bernie?
2: I stood up to him in a juke joint once, and he fell down. Then there was a girl he was with. He watched me dance with her. Hi, Ed.
5: Okay, Bernie. Gilchrist.
8: Yes, sir?
5: The two from the drive-in.
8: This way, Bernie. Okay, you two. Ever see this man before?
1: Yeah, that's him. Doc's driving. Almost had a fight with him.
4: I served him.
5: Girl with him when you saw him?
4: According to her picture in the paper, the one who was murdered.
1: Yes, sir.
5: Thank you. Well?
6: Well, what?
5: We got the middle of it, Franklin. You went to a drive-in and had a ham sandwich. You almost had a fight there. Then you went to a juke joint and you watched Eileen Hall dance with that boy. All we need is the beginning and the end.
6: Now, look, I no more killed Eileen than... Well, all right, sure, I knew Eileen, but what does that prove?
5: Nothing, except you said a few minutes ago that you didn't know her.
6: Well, I didn't, not really.
5: Well, she must have known you, else why would she get into your car?
6: I picked her up.
5: Oh, maybe, but I doubt it. I don't think she's the kind of girl who gets picked up.
6: Well, where you been? Every girl gets picked up.
5: Oh?
6: Well, sure, where you been?
5: How did you meet your wife, Franklin?
6: Hey, now, wait a minute, mister.
5: I just asked you a simple question. How did you meet your wife?
6: I'll leave her out of it.
5: Can't do that anymore, Franklin. Can't leave anything out of it. Come in, please. Sit down, please. I was just telling...
4: Hello, Ed.
6: Shirley, honey.
4: You're in a lot of trouble, aren't you?
6: Yes, I am, honey, but don't you worry about it.
4: I'm not going to worry about it,
6: Ed. I don't want you to, honey. I don't want you to worry about anything. I'll get out of this. We'll start all over.
4: Huh?
6: Oh, boy, am I glad to see you here.
4: Ed.
6: I can handle anything they throw at me now.
4: Ed.
6: Oh, it's true, honey. I'm not going to deny it. I was out with this girl. We went to a drive-in, and we went to a beer place. They had music there. You know, I didn't even dance with her, honey.
4: Ed.
6: I didn't... Take it easy.
4: Will you listen to me?
6: Well, what, honey?
4: Ed.
6: Sure, honey, what do you want?
4: I don't care what happens to you.
6: Listen to her.
4: For what you've done, they can put you in the electric chair and they can flip the switch.
6: You don't care, do you? You really don't. Shirley, please, I am in trouble now, and I'm frightened, and you remember how... When it started, you and me. Remember how we said we'd be to each other, Shirley? Who needs her? Who needs her? I can get girls. Anytime I want. Pick a night, pick a time. Come on, honey. Come on. Hop in, honey.
5: Eileen? Franklin.
6: What do you want?
5: You were the man Lois Anderson saw, weren't you? The woman Eileen was visiting.
6: Yeah.
5: And the man who had the fight in the drive-in.
6: Now, listen, that guy...
5: The man who had the fight in the drive-in.
6: Okay.
5: And took her to the juke joint. It was just like that boy Bernie said.
6: Okay.
5: Why did you kill Eileen Hall?
6: What?
5: Why?
6: What? I'm just like any other guy. I'm a good guy. Mm-hmm. But lonely sometimes, but I'm just like any other guy. Not any different. Now, why did I kill her? She was close to me. She wanted to go away, and I got lonesome, so I held on to her forever. You understand?
5: Yeah.
6: For the rest of her life. Listen, mm-hmm. That's what a fellow wants from a girl. I'm no different. No different at all.
0: Ed Franklin was executed for the murder of Eileen Hall. It is interesting to note that the clue... The final irrevocable clue that trapped him was his only act of kindness to his victim. The sandwich he fed her before he put his hands about her throat and strangled her.

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0: Next week, a story based on fact. The true report of a man who had everything going for him, but since all his dealings were illegal, it became necessary to move around more frequently than was usual. It's called Grand Theft. Our star, Mr. David Niven. That's next week on Suspense. 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In tonight's story, Kathy Lewis was heard as Eileen, Mary Jane Croft as Shirley, and Joseph Kearns as Tomasino. Featured in the cast were Paula Winslow, Charlotte Lawrence, Larry Thor, Hi Everback, Sam Edwards, and Charles Calvert.
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5: I can't do it.
4: You've written for all the big comedians. You'd turn out a hit.
5: I don't have the time.
4: Oh, but Gus...
5: Look, I don't have the time. Anyways, I couldn't do it.
4: Ridiculous. A guy with your reputation.
5: Yeah, a guy with my reputation, yeah. What do you know? Listen. 12 years ago, I was under cabs. Gustav Green, the hack license read. Cripes, how I hated the cabs. Worked like a slob, 12 or 14 hours a day for a lousy $27 a week. Now, do you blame me that I took to daydreaming? Like maybe it was my limousine and I was driving because my chauffeur had a day off? I used to sit at the wheel figuring out the darndest situations. Like I'd pick up some rich old dame and she'd leave me $1 million or I'd save a guy. All kinds of situations. But all I got was 27 per a week. Until the night I met Fan.
6: Hey, cab. Cabby.
5: Take me home, driver. Home? Your home or my home, wise guy?
6: Huh. Wait, sir.
5: Well, you got talent and you're driving a cab. Where can I get a job driving a cab? You want the radio on?
6: Definitely no.
5: Oh, now don't let's be bitter, shall we? You know, radio was quite a medium.
6: Yeah.
5: Just think, some guy says a few words into a microphone and you can hear it as far west as Georgia.
6: Gustav Green? Well, Mr. Green, meet Van Hauser, the best gag man in the radio business. Currently freelancing, unemployed. On the beach.
5: Well, if you're so good, why aren't you in there writing them yaks, wise guy?
6: Why? Because words I know. Rib-tickling words, gags, yeah. Jokes to make a corpse laugh. But plots. Situations.
5: Situations?
6: Yeah, that's another story. I could coin a million if I could figure them out.
5: Well, look, situations. Now, let me tell you, I am a veritable Scheherazade on situations. I got a million. Now, look, for instance, the guy who says that if out of front of the... I don't know, something clicked between me and Van Hauser. From the beginning, I always hated his guts, the way he talked to me like I was dirt. But up in his room, I started feeding him stories, stuff I dreamed up on the cab. He put it into good words, and it came out very funny, too. Well, inside a couple of years, I was getting $1,500 a week, but I was tied to that guy. I couldn't work with nobody else. I'd sit down with another gag writer and nothing would happen. Yeah, I knew it was Van, or $40 a week in some broken down job. So I hung on to him like a barnacle. I worked with him, ate with him, played with him. My place was just down the hall from his at the hotel. Sometimes I thought I'd go nuts if I had to look at his sneering ugly puss another day. And the only satisfaction I had was that he needed me and hated me just like I needed and hated him. But one day, while we were writing a spot for Schmo for a day, he chose me a very unfunny line.
6: Gus, my goon boy, you may be interested to know that I'm going to marry Julie Phelps.
5: Julie Phelps, a dancer?
6: That's right. She used to be at the club Catalina.
5: She making trouble for you?
6: Cut it.
5: All right. I didn't say nothing against her.
6: All right, you better not.
5: Okay, go ahead and enjoy yourself.
6: Well, thanks. So, Gus, my cornball colleague, we may not be seeing so much of each other, hence.
5: Oh, now, look, you don't mean that, but... Hey, now, wait a minute. What's going to be with our partnership here?
6: Well, we'll see. I'll talk it over with Julie.
5: No, Van. Now, look, I mean it. We've always done what we wanted to. Loafed all day, worked all night, ate and slept at any crazy hour. Yeah. Now, no dame is going to stand for that.
6: Julie is different.
5: No dame is different.
6: Yeah, she knows how we operate.
7: And she knows you, Gus.
5: Yeah, and she's not exactly crazy about me, neither.
7: Uh-huh, I was just coming to that. Now, if you want to stay in with me, be nice to her, huh?
5: It won't do no good. Listen, Van, she'll make trouble between us, see? She'll work on that as soon as the knot is tied.
7: I said...
5: Now, listen to me. I'm your pal, Van. A dame like that is bad busy. You know what the club cat leader,
7: she wasn't exactly... Gus, Julia's one in a million. A joke man like you comes a dime a dozen.
5: Okay, okay, if that's the way you feel.
7: That's the way I feel.
5: Pardon me for having any feet, hey.
7: All right, just be nice to her. No cracks.
5: Okay, so I'll be nice. Now, look. About Sunday show,
7: Be nice to her. If you're not, Gus, we're finished.
5: Yeah, I said I'd be nice, but I knew it wouldn't do no good. Julie was a small-town girl who soured on Broadway after she had a bust-up with Nick Edwards, the mug who runs the Club Catalina, and she wanted out. And she was going to take Van with her, too, so it came to me that I'd better figure out a situation and pronto. She didn't like me because she was scared of me. I knew about her and Nick Edwards, and Van didn't. So I says to myself, I says, Gus, maybe the dame will scare away, hey.
8: Is it, Van? Oh, Gus Green, what a surprise.
5: Hello there, Julie. Yeah, this is for you.
8: Flowers?
5: Yeah, Van told me about you, too, see, and I figured...
8: Oh, they're lovely. Come on in, Gus.
5: Thanks.
8: I miss flowers so much in the city. Back home, the garden's always full of them.
5: Yeah. Say, this is a nice place you got here.
8: Thanks.
5: Yeah, very swanky. Wasn't that chair once in the lobby of the Club Catalina?
8: Well, I bought it when they redecorated the place.
5: Oh, sure you did, honey, but it just reminded me.
8: About what?
5: I just happened to see your friend Nick Edwards today.
8: I haven't seen Nick in months.
5: Oh, sure you haven't, honey, but he's still carrying the torchola for you.
8: I'm not interested.
5: No, I didn't say you were, but you might be interested in the fact that Nick said, if Van Houser marries Julie, so help me, I'll kill him.
8: Did he say that?
5: Now, would I lie, honey?
8: Well, that settles it. I've had enough of show business. Van and me are going back home.
5: Oh, no, you can't do that to Van, Julie. This is his life. What's he gonna do in a small town?
8: I don't care. I'm sick of it. I'm sick of all the cheap characters, the bums and the hangers-on. If I want him to, Van will come with me.
5: Oh, look, maybe he would. Well, I'm sure he would. But, Julie, what I really wanted to say was, why don't you give me a few days? I'll go talk to Nick, and who knows, maybe I can fix the whole thing up.
8: Would you, Gus? I'd like to stay for Van's sake. I'd like to see him get a good job with regular hours. Maybe an advertising.
5: Sure. Nick will listen to me. Well, at least I can try, huh?
8: Thanks, Gus. You're nice. I didn't know.
5: And then I got another idea.
8: What's that?
5: Maybe the three of us could all work together.
8: Oh, I can't write. I can type.
5: Well, we need a secretary. We could dictate our stuff to you.
8: I don't know shorthand.
5: You don't have to. After all, what is a comedy script? Along the left-hand side of the page, you put the name of the character, and then you write out what he's supposed to say. Simple?
8: Sounds simple.
5: Well, you could spend more time with Van. How would you like to try?
8: I'd love to. Gus, it would be wonderful.
5: Sure, it'd be wonderful. For me. When she said she'd work with us, Julie was playing a part in a situation that I dreamed up. And let me tell you, it was a good one. Because it ended with me still making a grand and a half per week, and Julie Phelps, well, Julie Phelps was just not there.
7: Music chaser and a commercial. Credits and sign off.
9: Got that, darling?
8: Every word, Mr. Hauser.
5: Well, Van, how do you like our new secretary?
7: Oh, she's good, Gus. How come you had such a swell idea? Huh?
8: Gus, if this works out, I'll be the happiest person alive.
5: Oh, no, you won't, Julie. I will. Now, come on, I'd like to try dictating.
8: Mm-hmm, ready.
5: Okay, take a clean sheet of paper. Mm-hmm. Here's a gag sequence for the Fred Benton show.
7: Oh, look who's writing gags.
5: Don't laugh.
7: Genius.
5: Now, look, Fred's talking to Mrs. Mishmash, mm-hmm. And she starts reading the wrong page of the script, you see?
8: Yeah.
5: Ready, let's go. Mm-hmm. Mrs. Mishmash, please don't laugh at me. Mm-hmm. I think we've made a mistake.
8: Mistake, uh-huh.
5: Now, Fred Benton, I know I have. Mrs. M. Let's start all over from the beginning.
8: All over from the beginning.
5: Fred, if you love me, you will.
7: That's funny.
5: No, that's charming. No, this is Mrs. Am I going too fast?
8: No, that's
5: okay,
8: fine.
5: Okay, this is Mrs. Mishmash again. Mm-hmm. I would do anything for you.
8: Anything for you.
5: Fred, he says, I would like to see you.
7: Mm-hmm. Oh, I'm bored.
8: Okay. Now,
5: Mrs. M again. Let's talk this over. How about tonight?
8: How about tonight?
5: Yeah. Fred, when? At midnight.
8: Midnight.
5: Mrs. M. Come, I'm waiting for you right now.
8: Well, you right now.
5: Did you get it all?
8: Mm-hmm.
5: Good.
8: Type it right.
5: Wait.
9: What's
5: the
9: matter?
5: Don't bother, Julie. We couldn't use that corn even on the Benton show. All right, wise guy. Give it to me, Julie. I'll file it under sustainers.
8: Look, if you're going to fight, I'm not going to work for either of you. Van, be a dear and get me a pack of cigarettes downstairs, will you?
5: All right, huh? But Gus, don't try to write any more of those charming gags.
9: Get lost.
8: Gus?
9: Yeah?
8: Did you get anywhere with Nick?
9: Well, yeah, Julie. He's softening up, but he wants to see you.
8: Gus, I don't want that man near me.
9: Now, look, you'll see him. You better start wearing black for Van. You know Nick Edwards.
8: I know Nick wouldn't stop at killing, but
9: Now, listen, Julie. I haven't got time to argue with you now. Van will come back. But why don't you come to my place tomorrow night at 11?
8: I'll run into Van for sure.
9: Well, then come before 8 and wait for me. We'll have rehearsals till then.
8: What about Van?
9: Tell him you're going to sleep early or something.
8: What if he calls anyway?
9: I'll cover you. I'll probably be with him anyhow.
8: He must never know about Nick.
9: I get it. Now, listen, Julie. You just leave everything to me, and in a couple of days, you won't have to worry about Nick Edwards again. Yeah, just leave everything to me, and you won't have to worry about anything anymore, Julie Phelps. Not even your own funeral. Come 8 o'clock the next evening, I paid a little visit to my apartment, long enough to see that Julie was comfortable, and also to get the keys to her place out from her handbag. I drove over there and went upstairs to do some interior decorating. My kind. Gonna take Van away from Broadway, are you? Gonna send me back to $40 a week in a pig's ear, you are, Julie Phelps, get that? In a pig's ear! Now, just one more touch to complete the situation. A little business outside the Club Catalina. Hey, kid, come here. Here, listen now. Here's a dime, kid. Take this note and this here envelope and give it to Nick Edwards. And if anyone asked you, say a dame gave it to you. Got that? A beautiful dame. You got it from a beautiful dame, right?
5: Look, Gus, no more work. Let's not go.
9: What's the matter, Van? You tired?
5: No.
9: Well, what's eating you?
5: Oh, you wouldn't understand.
9: All right, so don't tell me. I don't care anyhow.
5: All right, it's Julie. Said she had to go to bed early tonight.
9: So what? It ain't legal?
5: I called a half dozen times. No answer.
9: Uh-huh. Afraid she's still timing you, huh?
5: I didn't say that.
9: Yeah, but I know how you feel.
5: Yeah, well, mind your own business.
9: Look, my friend, I'll do you a good turn. Leave me dial the number for you. The
5: number's on the pad. Let's see what your fat fingers can do.
9: Mm-hmm. You could talk to her while I go down to my room to get my hat and coat. I'll take you for a drive before we hit the sack.
5: Well, sometimes you're even human.
9: Okay, here, take it. It's ringing now. I'll be right back.
5: I'll see.
10: Hello?
5: Julie, darling.
10: Van.
5: Honey, I'm sure glad to hear your voice. Where you been?
10: Why?
5: Well, I've been trying to get you all evening. No answer. Then Gus tried
10: Van,
5: to...
10: Van, dear, I told you. I was going home to get some sleep.
5: When I phoned, you
10: well,
5: must
10: maybe,
5: have...
10: Maybe it didn't wake me.
5: Well, now, baby, that's hardly likely with a phone right near your bed.
10: Sometimes I sleep.
5: Julie.
10: I can...
5: Julie, is there someone there with you?
10: Of course not, Van. I'm alone. I'm by myself. I'm... What are you... No.
5: Julie.
10: Van!
5: Julie!
10: Van!
5: Julie, what's the matter? Julie! Julie!
9: A very neat situation, you granted, Warden?
11: Sure.
9: Julie being killed in her apartment 2 miles away, Van hearing it over the phone, and me in the next room to him at the hotel. You like it, huh, Warden? Yeah, I like it too, and I did it. That was a very sensational situation.
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5: Van was still screaming into the phone when I came down the hall from my place a minute later with hat and coat draped over my very shaking arm. I opened the door.
11: Gus. Gus, something's happened to Julie.
5: Huh?
11: Something's happened to Julie.
5: Well, how do you know? Did you get her?
11: Yeah, she answered the phone. But,
5: so?
11: Well, she sounded funny, like there was someone in the same room, and then suddenly she sounded like she was hit or choked or something.
5: Well, maybe it's just a gag she was pulling. You know, dames do that sometimes.
11: You think so?
5: Why, sure.
11: No, it couldn't be. I heard her, Gus. Gus, what should I do?
5: Now, come on, keep your shirt on, Van.
11: She screamed.
5: Did you call her back?
11: No, I didn't.
5: Well, why don't you?
11: That's right. So I call her back, that's what I'll do.
5: Sure.
11: Of course I'll call her. Hand me your phone.
5: Yeah.
11: Something's happened, I know it has.
5: Line busy?
11: No answer.
5: Yeah, but you just spoke to her a minute ago.
11: Oh, Gus, I'm worried. I'm worried sick.
5: Forget it, she's all right. Come on out for a ride.
11: Oh, no, I couldn't.
5: Look, tell you what I'll do for a pal. I'll drive you over there. You can check up for yourself. Van looked pretty grim as we drove over to Julie's place in the West 70s. I checked over everything I'd done and figured how I'd work out the rest of the situation. And we turned off Central Park West into the side street where Julie lived on the second floor of a converted brownstone. Hey, look, there's a guy coming out of the house. That's probably nobody.
11: He's making a getaway. Gus, follow him.
5: I never catch him now.
11: Oh, gosh, Gus, if you'd only got close enough to see his license number.
5: Well, I did.
11: What was it?
5: LK573498.
11: LK573498.
5: All right, Sam Spade. Now let's go upstairs and visit Julie, huh? The door to Julie's apartment was wide open when we got upstairs, and the place was just like I left it. Like there'd been some kind of a fight. And then I saw where I'd made a mistake. The telephone where Julie was supposed to be strangled was as neat as a pin. I watched Van's face to see if he noticed it, but, well, he was too broken up to notice anything.
11: Julie. Gus, she was a sweet kid.
5: What do you mean, was?
11: I know. She's dead.
5: What do you know? All you see is that her apartment is all busted up.
11: I heard her scream, didn't I? Gus, I waited 20 years to meet a girl that I could marry. So help me, I'm not going to die till a guy who did this is in his grave. You'll see. You'll see, Gus. I'm kind of mixed up now, but in a little while I'll be able to think. I'll know what to do. Sure, I'll know what to do. Look, that's the telephone.
5: What about the telephone?
11: I'm gonna call the police.
5: No, Van, now wait a minute. Don't be crazy.
11: What?
5: Look, put the telephone
11: down. Why shouldn't I call the police?
5: It's very simple. You got no evidence she was murdered.
11: But I heard her scream.
5: Use your eyes, Van, will you? Use your eyes. Julie said she was in bed. Has the bed been slept in? And where's her coat? Where's her purse? And where's her hat?
11: They're not here, but she said she... You're right, Gus. You're right, I won't phone. Maybe she's still alive.
5: That's better. Now, look, Van, sometimes we haven't felt too good towards each other, but after all, we've been partners for a long time, kid, and I'll tell you what. I'll do anything. Anything you say to help you out.
11: All right, then, look. Look, just on an off chance, Gus, trace that license plate, will you? Let's find out who that guy was.
5: We went back to our hotel. I slept like a log because I knew that Julie was 10 feet from my bed in the closet, very dead, where she couldn't come between me and Van anymore. Next morning, I told Van I'd checked at the license bureau.
11: Whose car was it?
5: Nick Edwards.
11: Kathleen Edwards?
5: That's right.
11: Why, that dirty goon,
5: now,
11: I'd
5: look,
11: like...
5: you don't think that he...
11: I don't have to think. I'll let the police...
5: Now, wait a minute. Hold it. Look, Van, I never told you this before, but I knew all along that Julie was playing around with Nick Edwards.
11: With Nick Edwards?
5: Yeah. That's why I never liked her. Now, you better not call the cops. Maybe we was just busting in on a private little party last night.
11: No, I can't believe it. No, not Julie.
5: Well, we gotta find out where she is. And the guy who knows is Nick Edwards.
11: What makes you think he'll tell?
5: I'll tell you what. I'll call him at the club tonight and ask him over. I think maybe he'll accept me invitation. Well, Nick arrived at 11 p.m., and from my window, I watched him park his black car in a dark side street near the hotel, just like I told him to. Then I carried Julie's body down the back stairs and put it in the luggage compartment of Nick's car. Nobody saw me. And a few minutes later, I knocked on Van's door.
11: That you, Gus? Come in.
5: Hi, Van. Hi, Nick.
12: Good evening, Gus.
11: Nick was just telling me, Gus.
12: Look, I'm just as worried about Julie as you guys are, see?
5: Yeah. That's easy to say.
12: Okay. Don't take my word for it. But I've had her house called every half hour all day.
11: Why'd you go there last night in the first place?
12: You haven't been around long, have you?
11: Never mind that, wise guy. Why'd you visit my girl?
12: Who said she was your girl?
11: She was engaged to me.
12: She was tired of you.
11: Why, you...
12: Sit down.
11: Good...
12: She told me so herself.
11: When?
12: Yesterday.
5: Then you saw her yesterday, Nick?
12: No. No, I ain't seen her since she quit working at the club and started to pal around with your friend here.
11: But you just said that...
12: Julie was the only gal who ever had me on the ropes, see? But when she called it quits, I went along. She was too good for an ex-con like me anyway, I figured. But last night, someone gives me a note in her handwriting.
5: Oh? What did the note say, Nick?
12: It was the most beautiful thing I've ever seen. I read it over and over until I knew it by heart. Please don't laugh at me. I think we made a mistake. I know I have. Let's start all over from the beginning. If you really love me, you will. I love you. I'll do anything for you. I'd like to see you. Let's talk this over. How about tonight? When? At midnight? Come. Come, I'm waiting for you right now.
5: As soon as Nick Edwards left, I told Van I didn't believe anything he said, and as far as I was concerned, Nick either killed Julie or had taken her away. Van agreed with me, and we called the police. Ah, yes, it all made a perfect situation. The best I'd ever dreamed up. All of Nick Edwards' high-powered lawyers couldn't save him from being sentenced to the chair. Yes, sir, life looked pretty sweet, but... there was just one thing wrong. Van's comedy was getting worse and worse. Fred Benton told us we'd have to get better or else. Now, we sat in Van's room sweating out a Benton program that was a day overdue. Van, for the love of Mike, will you pull yourself together?
11: Gus, I can't think.
5: You don't have to think. I gave you the whole situation. All you got to do is write the gags for it.
11: Gags.
5: Now, look, in the first scene, Fred and Mrs. Mishmar steal a horse. But here's the twist. The horse is blind. You get it?
11: Yeah.
5: Well, come on, then. Give. You know hundreds of horse gags. Now, just give them a twist and fit the situation.
11: I can't. They just won't come.
5: Look, if we don't get this script in tomorrow, Fred will can us. Now, come on, guy. Will you write?
11: Oh, write yourself.
5: Then you know I can't write. I'm no good without a gag,
11: man. Get yourself another gag, man. I'm through.
5: Look.
11: Washed up.
5: You know it won't work, Van. You know that. I've tried it on the QT. I was afraid that someday we'd break up, but it never worked. With you and me, Van, something happens. We're a great team. Without me, you're just another guy making with words. Without you, I'm just another Joe. Now, don't you see, kid? That's why we gotta stick together. Even if we do hate each other's guts. That's why nobody can't never break us up. Now, come on, guy, write, will you?
11: I can't think of anything. Look, haven't we got something in the files we haven't used? You had a scene you dictated to Julie. What was that?
5: Huh?
11: That Mrs. Mishmash
5: No.
11: Or something. Fred, was it please don't laugh at me or something? I think we made a mistake.
5: No, Van, look, that's a no-good situation. That's dead. Let's get something new.
11: It's a good situation.
5: No,
11: a very clever situation. All I need are the lines. Please don't laugh
5: now,
11: at me.
5: Now, Van, I'm telling
11: the
5: you
11: lines,
5: it's no good.
11: The lines. Please don't laugh
5: at me. I'm telling you it's no good,
11: of
5: Van.
11: Of course. Why didn't I think of that before? Those lines you dictated to Julie, they fit.
5: No, they don't fit. And besides, I can't ride gags. You know that.
11: Oh, that wasn't a gag, Gus. That was a situation. The most desperate situation you ever invented.
5: Now, wait a minute. What are you beating your gums about
11: here? You'll find out.
5: What are you going to do?
11: Operator, I want to speak to Inspector Martin at police headquarters. Get away from that door, Gus. I got a gun.
5: Now, don't shoot, Van. Wait a minute.
11: Then listen,
5: don't shoot.
11: Don't move.
13: Police headquarters, Inspector Martin.
11: Oh, Inspector Martin, this is Van Hauser of the Julie Phelps case.
13: Hey, I've been trying to get...
11: Edwards didn't kill Julie. Gus Green did. And I got proof.
13: That makes it even worse. Edwards says you framed him.
11: Green did. Nick's note was a script dictated to Julie, minus the character names.
13: How about his alibi?
11: He dialed his own number, Inspector, not hers, and killed her while she was speaking on the phone. To make things look right, he messed up her apartment. I never could quite figure out why there were no signs of struggle around her telephone. Now I know. Yeah, he must have stowed her body in Nick's car. Better send some cops over right away before I shoot him.
13: Well, they're coming over, Hauser, to protect you. Edwards broke out about an hour ago. Watch out for him.
11: Nick Edwards?
14: Yes, Nick Edwards.
11: Huh? Nick Edwards.
14: All right, Hauser, come across with that gun. Nick, come on.
11: Nick, you heard what I said, didn't you?
14: So what?
11: I didn't frame you. Gus did. He's the guy with a situation.
14: So what? You took my girl away from me, didn't you? All right, give me that gun.
5: Now, Nick, wait a minute. What are you going to do with
14: that? Nothing except to give me that gun, Hauser.
11: Gus, don't let him get that gun, Gus.
14: I'm a little too quick for you, Gus.
5: Now, Nick, please. Now, don't shoot me. Let me tell you how this
14: was all. Cut it, I've had a belly full of your stories. They put me in jail, remember? They're all stuffed to me now, see? But like they say, there ain't no situation that can't take a new twist. Here's the twist to this one. You ain't going to die for the murder of my poor Julie. No. You're going to die for something you didn't do.
5: What do you mean, Nick?
14: Just this. The murder of Van Hauser.
5: Well, they didn't believe me at the trial. So I'm up for killing my late, unlamented partner. But you know me. I always like a twist. They got Nick for killing Julie. Now I guess you can understand why I can't write the prisoner's annual show, can't you, Warden? Not without Van. And besides, like I said, I don't have too much time, do I? Before I go to the chair.

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0: Tonight's suspense play was by Bafe Blau. Next Thursday, same time, you will hear Donald O'Connor as star of Suspense. 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
16: Those excellent California wines that can add so much pleasantness to the way you live, to your happiness in entertaining guests, to your enjoyment of everyday meals. 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
17: Thanks, Doc. Well, hello, Gare. How goes it?
18: Oh, not bad. You want a statement, I suppose.
17: Mm-hmm, that's right.
18: Well, tell me first, is she apt to get the extreme penalty?
17: Well, that'll depend a lot upon what you have to say.
18: I see. Well, I'll give it to you straight. I'm counting on you to do your best for her.
17: Sure. Well, go ahead, shoot.
18: Okay. The first time I saw Jenny, she was coming along the road carrying a suitcase. I knew she was headed for our place because it's the only house for miles around there. I was trimming the hedge, and I'd got as far as the rear gate when she reached it. I waited for her to speak.
19: Is this the Gare place?
18: That's right. What can I do for you?
19: You had an ad in the paper for a girl to do general housework.
18: Oh, yes, of course. Well, come along into the house. My wife will want to have a talk with you.
19: This is a beautiful place you've got here, Mr. Gare. But it's certainly hard to get to.
18: You've walked from the highway?
19: Yeah. Must have been almost 5 miles. The sun is something fierce. I almost gave up. Don't any buses run along here?
18: No, we're pretty isolated. But when there's help in the house, I always manage to give them a lift into town.
19: That makes it nice, Mr. Gare.
18: What's your name?
19: Jenny.
18: Jenny what?
19: Jenny will do.
18: All right, Jenny. In here, please. And Mrs. Gare's a trifle hard of hearing, so you'll have to speak up a bit. Oh, Helen, this is Jenny. She's come in answer to our advertisement.
20: Oh, yes. I'm very glad to see you, Jenny. Won't you sit down?
18: She was extraordinarily looking. Not beautiful or pretty. Striking, I guess, would be the word. She had heavy black braids wound about her head. Her eyes were a clear green and looked straight through you. And she was lean and powerful, like a young animal, a leopard or a panther or something. Well, my wife engaged Jenny. That night she cooked an excellent dinner and served it well. She had on a purple skirt and a cerise, I guess you'd call it, blouse, and I could see Helen eye it with disfavor. Every time the girl came close to me, I could feel the strength of her. And those green eyes watched us as if she was sizing us up. We took our coffee and cigarettes out on the veranda after dinner. You can look right over the orange grove to the hills. It's nice.
20: Steve, what do you think about Jenny?
18: Oh, well, it's a little early to judge. Seems capable enough. That was a darn good dinner, if you ask me. Maybe we're in luck, darling.
20: Maybe. What is she, do you think? Mexican?
18: No, I'd say Slavic with that build and shape of face. A little more coffee, Helen. Half a cup.
20: You're probably right. There's a sort of, oh, gypsy arrogance, boldness about her that makes me uneasy, as if I'd have something to cope with.
18: We went up to bed early. I was pretty exhausted every night with all the physical work I had to do. I turned out the light and for some reason stepped over to the window. Jenny's room was downstairs on the same side of the house as ours in the rear. Her light was still on. She was getting ready for bed and her shadow, huge and black, lay across the lawn. Her arms were raised to take down those heavy braids. There was something actually classic about the thing. The picture of it stayed in my mind long after I'd got into bed.

0: What's that you're doing?
1: Oh, I'm trying to mend this old bear trap.
0: Oh, are you a trapper, Mr. Gare?
1: Oh, no, hardly. There's a coyote around that's been stealing the chickens. I'm hoping to catch him. There. Now then, let's have the knife.
0: What do you do, Mr. Gare?
1: Well, Jenny, Mrs. Gare was a concert pianist at the time of our marriage. I was a manager. Now I take care of her properties. Holdings, investments, you know.
0: You mean you sign things for her, like checks and papers and things?
1: Power of attorney, yes, that's part of it.
0: Hmm. Pretty soft for you. Huh, Mr. Gare?
1: Oh, on the contrary, it's quite a job. Keeps me busy.
0: I still say you've got a pretty setup. And she didn't get such a bad deal herself. She's crazy in love with you. Anybody can see that. Why not? You're good looking, Mr. Gare. And young. You must be at least 12 years younger than she is.
1: Now, here's your knife, Jenny. Careful now. It's like a razor.
0: Thanks a lot. That's the way I want it. I can't stand a dull knife. So, I'll probably bother you often.
1: A few more days went by. I finished my trap and set it out near the chicken run, hoping I'd catch my thief. And one night after dinner, we were in the living room.

0: What's the matter, Helen?
1: Steve, it's that girl. She was standing there in the dining room door listening.
0: Jenny? Well, she probably likes music. What's the harm?
1: Oh, it isn't that. She's always listening and watching. It's beginning to get on my nerves.
0: How about her work?
1: Oh, well, she works hard enough. She's willing and clean as a pin, but... Well, I have a feeling she doesn't respect me, that I just don't figure in her scheme of things. She's just simply taken the place over. I don't even run my own house anymore.
0: Well, fire her, why don't you?
1: Oh, no, I couldn't.
0: Say the word and I'll do it for
1: no,
0: you.
1: No, no, I don't want you to. Steve, frankly, I'd be afraid to tell her to go. She might get ugly and set fire to the house or something.
0: Oh, I never heard such nonsense in my life. What ails you, Helen? Aren't you well?
1: I'm just terribly nervous, Steve. Maybe that's why she takes advantage.
0: Well, that settled that. I felt like a heel, though, because I was relieved that Helen didn't want to fire Jenny. I was obliged to admit to myself that the girl was getting under my skin. Any little service she had to perform for me, she made very special, standing as close as she dared. I could feel the magnetism of that strong, perfect body. Her hair smelled like new apples, and those clear green eyes would linger caressingly in mine. Then after about 2 weeks, one night, it must have been 1 or 2 o'clock.
1: Steve. Steve, wake up.
0: What's the matter?
1: That girl. I think she's out there in the hallway. I think she's been in this room.
0: Oh, Helen.
1: I'm frightened, Steve. Please make a light.
0: Oh, all right. No one around. Helen, you must have been dreaming, dear.
1: Oh, perhaps I was. I dream about her often, Steve. Horrid, confused kind of dreams. I'm trying to scream for help and can't. It's just...
0: Oh, good Lord, Helen. I never thought anybody could get you down. You've got to control yourself somehow. This is just plain silly.
1: Yes. Yes.
0: I turned out the light and got back into bed. In a little while, I could hear Helen's even breathing and knew she was asleep. I lay there, thinking... About Jenny, of course. I never thought of much else. In a moment, I heard the piano. So faint, I thought I was imagining it. And it came again. Weird. Ghostly. I got up again, put on my robe, and slipped downstairs. The living room was dark except for the moonlight pouring through the window. And Jenny's figure, black against the light, was moving towards me. Almost before I knew

0: she'd pressed close against me, crushing her mouth to mine. It was like being stung. Sharp, sweet, terrible. Jenny, what is this?
1: Don't kid me. You knew this was coming. That it had to come, that nothing could keep us apart. Now everything's going to be all right.
0: But Jenny, we can't. Helen is no fool.
1: We can't let her stand in our way.
0: What do you mean?
1: It won't be hard. Just a matter of figuring the best way.
0: I don't know what you mean, Jenny. And we can't stay here talking nights any longer.
1: It'll be just you and me, Steve. And all that money. Think what we can do with it. Just think.
0: Are you crazy?
1: Yeah. Crazy for you. Just like you are for me. Listen, Steve. Inside of 5 or 6 years, you're going to be stuck with a deaf old woman. What you going to do? Sit here and grow old with her? Not you. Sooner or later, you'll clear out. So why not now? With me.
0: Why, it's not so simple as you make it sound, my dear.
1: All you have to do is to spread around the town that Helen's going to visit her folks, Mississippi or someplace, and leave her to me. Afterwards, you can say your wife's decided to stay down south, that you're going to sell out and join her. Then we can turn everything into cash and we're on our way. Easy?
0: The next few days I worked outside till my hands bled and my whole body shrieked with pain. To keep from thinking, I began having nightmares. I'd wake up in a cold sweat and lie there longing for daylight, swearing that as soon as morning came, I'd throw that girl out of the house. But she'd brush against me or touch my hand, and I'd be wild for her again. I guess I knew then that sooner or later I'd agree to nearly anything she asked.

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1: Between the acts of Suspense, this is Truman Bradley for Roma Wines. 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
2: Helen began to get on my nerves. It seemed that every day she looked older, washed out, became deafer. I began to despise her, to want her out of my way, out of Jenny's in my way. One morning at breakfast, Jenny came in and stood there looking at me, fixedly.
3: Well, Jenny, what is it?
4: If you're going to town today, Mr. Gare, I've written down some things for the house.
2: Very well, Jenny. If your list's ready, give it to me. I'll be leaving in a few minutes. I knew what she meant. She was getting impatient. A reply, which she waited for with those green eyes fixed on mine, was virtually a consent to her plan. As for me, I wasn't sure what I meant to do, but I thought it would do no harm, at least, to set the ball rolling. In town, I dropped into the garage and asked the mechanic to look the car over. I said Mrs. Gare was planning a trip to visit her family in Mississippi, that I'd have to drive her into Tucson to take the train, and that my tires weren't so good. After that, I stopped at the realty office.
5: Really, Mr. Gare, you're thinking of selling that beautiful place of yours?
2: Oh, it's just a possibility. I don't want any prospective buyers about the places yet. But my wife is planning a trip south, and I may follow her and remain there permanently. Help such a problem. A place of ours takes a lot of handling. A fellow gets fed up after a while.
5: Well, there'd be no difficulty disposing of the property, Mr. Gare. Well, just let me know when you're ready. Meanwhile, I won't bother you with people coming.
2: I drove home in a sort of trance. I wasn't shocked at what I'd done, and the thing was still wide open if I wanted to back out. When I got home, I didn't want to go into the house. So far, I'd had no luck with the coyotes, so I busied myself setting the trap in another spot. While I was doing this, Jenny came out with that butcher knife again, and we went into the garage. Helen was at the piano.
4: Did you do what I told you to, see?
2: Yes.
4: Good. I can't stand this much longer.
2: Nor I, Jenny. But I can't bear to be here when...
4: Kiss me, Steve. Don't worry. It'll be when you're out of the house.
2: She didn't say any more, just looked at me with a twisted little smile. I gave her the sharpened knife, and she kissed me and went into the house. At dinner that night, Helen said...
3: I had words with Jenny today, Steve. I can't have her around any longer. You can fire her tonight if you will.
2: What? Oh, no, my dear. I offered to do it once and you wouldn't let me. Now you'll just have to do it yourself.
3: Steve, I'm afraid of her terribly.
2: Why, has she been ugly, threatening?
3: And don't shout so, Steve. I'm not as deaf as all that. And she'll hear you. No, she hasn't threatened me, nothing like that. There's just something about her that fills me with horror.
2: Oh, you're imagining things, Helen. What possible reason could she have for harming you?
3: I don't know, but this house has become a dreadful place. I'm cold all the time, and I'm shaky, and you seem different. You look at me sometimes as if you hate me.
2: Now, see here,
3: don't
2: Helen,
3: try to reason with me. If she doesn't get out of this house quick, I'll lose my mind. She's like a witch or something malignant or evil.
2: Jenny came in just then to change the plates for dessert. As she bent over to take the platter, she held that knife in her hand in such a way that my blood ran cool for a minute. After she'd gone out...
3: You haven't noticed it, but lately I haven't taken a mouthful of food until I've seen you start to eat for fear she'll poison me.
2: That's ridiculous. Why shouldn't she poison me as well?
3: Because she's crazy about you.
2: Oh, for heaven's sake.
3: And you're crazy about her. Don't deny it, Steve. I may be deaf, but I'm not blind, you know.
2: Look, Helen, I'm going into town for a drive. If you want to fire Jenny while I'm gone, that's all right with me. I tried not to dwell on the immediate events, but to think about the time when I'd be free, to go away with Jenny. The drive into town seemed endless, but at last I pulled up in front of the hotel.
5: Evening, Mr. Gare. Come for the papers?
2: Yes, and a cigar, maybe, Fred. I looked around the little lobby. There wasn't a soul in there that I knew. I watched the people. One minute feeling sorry for them because their lives were so drab. The next envying them because they were so secure, simple. And I was sitting there, staring unseeingly at the local paper, when I suddenly came out of this trance, or a spell that I'd been under. The shock of realization was frightful. I didn't want anything to happen to Helen.

0: I prayed to heaven I'd get home in time. I kept recalling similar instances of such crimes I'd read in newspapers. I'd always wondered how people could become involved in such things. Well, I knew all about it now. Weak fool to let a coarse preacher like that lead me into such a thing. If only I could be in time. I'd throw that girl out and devote the rest of my life to making Helen happy. Helen, generous, loving, intelligent, and talented. Why hadn't I thought of all this before? Then I saw the car. It was parked at the side of the highway right at my turnoff. I knew it was a police car. I cursed to myself and prayed. Don't let them take long. I've got to be in time for Helen. Please. An officer stepped out into the road and waved his flash. Please, I said to myself. Please.
1: Hello.
0: What's up, officer?
1: Oh, looking for a stolen car, but not a baby like that one.
0: A local car, was it?
1: Yeah. Hey, you better let me have a look at your operator's card, my friend. You must have been doing about 80 along that stretch.
0: Oh, sure. Here you are, officer. Sorry I was overdoing it. I was just in town, and I guess I stayed longer than I intended. My wife's alone in the house and not very well, and I was in a hurry to get home.
1: You live down this road?
0: That's right.
1: Say, maybe that car could have got down in there. I think I'll...
0: No. I would have seen it.
1: Okay, Mr. Gare. Just take it easy, will you?
0: Certainly will, officer, and thanks. Good night.

0: I didn't know what to do. I stood there in the doorway, looking up. There was a light upstairs in the window of our bedroom. It threw a radiance on the screen door and burned with a steady glow, as if it had been burning like that for ages. As if it had witnessed a scene of horror and brooded over it, keeping the secret to itself. When I started finally for the house, my legs were so stiff I could scarcely walk. I stayed off the gravel, walking on the grass, and went in the back door. There wasn't a sound. I tiptoed through the kitchen, through the dining room, across the hall. Then I could see the light from that lamp spilling down the stairway at the far end of the dark living room. My heart thumped so loud I could hear it. I wanted to call out, but I didn't dare. Whom would I call? Perhaps everything was all right. Perhaps Helen was up there in bed. How I prayed she was. I hesitated on the threshold, thought of glancing into Jenny's room, but that would have looked queer if nothing had happened. I stepped over the threshold. Ah! It was that trap, that bear trap. Somebody had placed it there, ready for me. Who? The pain was excruciating. I wrenched and pulled at the thing. Helen, Jenny, somebody. Come and give me a hand. Oh! Oh! Who is it? Oh, help me. Help me, hurry, I'm caught in this trap. Get the hammer, pliers, anything. She reached the bottom of the stairs and snapped on the lights. I've never seen such a sight in my life. There was blood all over the place. On the wallpaper, the white paint. Then I saw Jenny, lying on the floor in a crumpled heap, her long braids soaking in Helen's dress. Her hands and face were spattered with it. Her hair was disheveled, her eyes like pinpoints of fire. And against her side, I could see the gleam of that long, sharp knife. She was coming slowly towards me. Oh, we were beautifully caught, Jenny and I. She with her knife, I with my trap. Helen, don't look like that. What's happened?
1: You planned this together, you two. But it didn't turn out just as you thought it might.
0: Helen, please don't look at me like that.
1: Well, there she is. Look at her. If I hadn't been ready for her, I'd be lying in her place and you'd be glad, wouldn't you, Steve?
0: No, no. Helen. Helen, are you insane? Drop that knife, for heaven's sake, and listen to me. She came closer. I made a lunge for her. With the grip of that steel about my leg, threw me off balance and I fell forward. She sprang on me. I fought her off, but that knife came at me. Face, throat, everywhere like flashes of lightning. Helen, don't do this to me. I swear I came back. Ah! 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

0: Well, Lieutenant, that police car arrived in time to save my life. 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Then and there.
1: Okay, Gare. 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I'll send the doc right in. And, Gare, I wouldn't worry too much about Helen. I think she'll be all right.

0: Suspense.
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2: This is Gregory Peck. Like everyone else here in the film colony, I've always admired suspense, and it's been very exciting to appear here tonight. I want to thank Maria Palmer, who appeared as Jenny, and Kathy Lewis, who enacted the role of Helen in tonight's play. Next Thursday on Suspense, a very famous character of crime fiction will make his debut on the air. That'll be Baynard Kendrick's remarkable blind detective, Captain Duncan McLean. And Brian Donlevy will play Captain McLean in a radio play built around one of the most ingenious and cunning murders I've ever heard about. I'll surely be listening, and I know you will want to listen next Thursday to Suspense.
0: Gregory Peck will soon be seen as star of The Yearling, produced by Metro-Goldwyn-Mayer. Next Thursday, same time, Roma Wines will bring you Mr. Brian Donlevy as star of Suspense, radio's outstanding theater of thrills.
1: Produced by William Spear for the Roma Wine Company of Fresno, California. 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
1: And the producer of radio's outstanding theater of thrills, the master of mystery and adventure, William N. Robeson.
2: Man proposes, but God disposes. Always, always the question yet to be solved, the horizon yet to be reached, beyond which ever and ever there are further horizons and never the answer to the question. Was the wealth of the distant Indies lying beyond the curve of the earth the answer to the Spain of Ferdinand and Isabella? Was Sutter's gold lying beyond the high and forbidding western mountains the answer to the America of 100 years ago? Is the shiny electronic basketball, the soon-to-be-launched satellite, the answer to mid-century man who proposes without consulting him who disposes? We do not know, nor do we presume to guess. But we do make so bold as to give you pause for thought. Listen, then, listen, as Frank Lovejoy stars in The Outer Limit, a tale well calculated to keep you in
0: suspense.
3: 0-25, 0-25. All right, men, settle down. Now let's settle down. You too, Bill, that book you're reading, put it away.
4: Anything you say, Colonel.
3: No doubt you're wondering why we got you out of whatever warm beds you were in. Well, we've got a reason, a very good reason. This morning we take the wraps off the RX-3. Now, most of you have heard scuttlebutt that she's been modified. Well, she has. She's powered by 8 rockets now. That's what I said, 8 rockets. Designed to take man into areas of space that have never been explored before. And at a rate of speed to which no pilot has as yet been subjected. Now, Bill Westfall is going to take her up this morning as far and as fast as she can go. Joe?
5: Yes, Colonel.
3: You'll lead the 102s. You and your wingmen will be Bill's chase planes. We want observation at 40,000 feet.
5: Yes, sir.
3: Okay, here's how it plays. Pull the curtains on the map, Sergeant.
6: Yes, sir.
3: Now, you see it circled here. Your rendezvous point we designated as Point X. 0 hour is 0900. Joe, you and your red tails will take off at 0-15. Have you got that?
5: Yes, sir.
3: You'll make conventional climbs to 35,000 feet, rendezvous at Point X. Call into me at control at 40,000 feet. Right, Joe?
5: That's it, Colonel.
3: Well, not quite. Now let's take a look at the weather. Feet?
6: Yes, sir. The weather is very pretty out, boys. All clear, ceiling unlimited. Winds aloft at 10,080 miles per hour at 165 degrees. At 25,100...
3: Hold it, Pete. Major Westfall.
4: Yes, Colonel.
3: This is primarily for you.
4: Well, now, don't fret, Hank. I'm getting it.
3: I just wanted to make sure, Bill. Go ahead, Pete.
6: Ground temperature is 60, estimated at 45 below at 40,000 feet. We expect no change for 3 hours. That's it, sir.
3: Hang on. Okay, Joe, you and your boys go unwrap your 102s and have a nice time. Bill, stick around. I want to talk. How you feeling, Bill?
4: I feel real good. How are you feeling?
3: What about Molly and the kids?
4: Are you worried, Hank? Don't worry.
3: Well, I just want to know just how they are, that's all. Well,
4: an hour ago, Molly wiped her hands on her apron, kissed me goodbye, and the twins want to be firemen this morning.
3: 0-20.
4: Now, what are you...
3: 0-20. Okay.
4: Look, Hank, I've flown it 12 times before.
3: I know, but never for this speed and never for this altitude and never with 8 rockets. The engineers are hitting you could break out of the stratosphere in this plane.
4: Yeah, I heard.
3: Now, get it out of your head. This is just routine.
4: Look, Hank, I've studied the blueprints. I know them like a prayer. My brain is crammed with detailed specifications, estimated performances, and I know all the safety devices to keep me alive. You happy?
3: All right, come on, let's go. Let's get out of here. I've got to say it, Bill. You know it better than I do, but I've got to say it anyhow.
4: All right, you be a commanding officer, Hank. You know, you go ahead and tell me.
3: Keep your throttles uniform or you'll wind up against the mountains.
4: Yeah.
3: Retract landing gear as soon as you're airborne. Maneuver for maximum rate of climb and a heading of 87 degrees, which should bring you to 40,000 in less than 2 minutes using JATO, approximately 1 mile north of rendezvous point.
4: Uh-huh.
3: From there on, you'll be on rockets.
4: Uh-huh.
3: 0-17.
4: Well, go ahead.
3: 0-17. Bill, come on outside. Let's go to the hangar. Bill.
4: Yeah.
3: You've got 10 minutes of rocket fuel. Now get rid of those JATO bottles before you fire the rockets. Fire only one rocket
4: at a time. No, Hank, you did just fine. I'm going to fly that baby higher and faster than anybody ever did before, just like you said. I'm going to take it up and bring it back. And then you come home and have dinner with me, huh?
3: Yeah, sure, I'd like to. There she is, Bill.
4: Yeah. She's real pretty, isn't she?
3: I'll be listening in at control. I won't bother you until you're airborne. It'll be between you and the tower until then. See you later. Good luck.

0: 0-3. 0-3.
1: Good morning, Colonel.
2: Oh, Mr. Hargrove, you'll be here at control with me?
1: It's all right with you, Colonel.
2: Well, I wouldn't have it any other way. You check the communications equipment, Sergeant?
3: Yes, sir. Major Westfall has been assigned a special radio frequency of 3970.
2: Good, good, good. You'll take good care of it, Sergeant. We don't want it to poop out or anything like that, do we, Sergeant?
3: Oh, yes, sir. No, sir.
2: Hargrove, I've got a thing on my mind. That boy in the plane you geniuses designed, he's my best boy.
1: It's our best plane, Colonel.
2: It better be. Well, now it's your turn. What have you got on your mind?
1: Everything's in proper order, Colonel. The electronic brain, the recording equipment, the television cameras in the cockpit, everything. Every known scientific device, even some unknown. They've been...
2: We're talking about a man. That's all I really want to get back out of this. What about the man?
1: There may be one difficulty.
2: Well, tell me about it. I'd like to know.
1: The takeoff with all that load, the jets, the rockets, all at maximum fuel capacity. It's never been tested that way before.
2: Go on, Mr. Hargrove.
1: It's just that Major Westfall has only 10,000 feet to get his ship airborne. If he accelerates from 0 to 300 knots in 10,000 feet, he should be airborne in less than 7 seconds.
2: 7 seconds. That makes it 0 plus G.
1: Yes, Colonel. Beyond 0 plus G, beyond that, we don't know. We just don't know.
2: Oh, thank you. Thank you for everything, Mr. Hargrove. Sergeant, flip your switch on Major Westfall. I hear he's got a swell program. Flip them all, Sergeant.
3: Yes.
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5: Wind 15 miles from south.
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4: Come in, tower.
5: Western Airlines flight 303 reported over San Jose southbound. Navy interceptor on home leg in San Diego. United Airlines eastbound 4010 at 18,000 over Salt Lake City. No other aircraft aloft in the area.
0: 0-11.
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0: 6,
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4: Firing number one rocket. Fired. Aching back. 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
8: RX-3.
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2: Go ahead, Redtail.
8: We've lost him, Colonel.
2: Stay up there, Joe, as long as you can.
1: What do we do now, Colonel?
2: I just told you, Mr. Hargrove, we wait. You and me. We wait.

0: You haven't lost me, Joe. I can hear you.
1: Stand up there, Joe, as long as you can.
0: Hello? Hello, Joe? I will try another frequency. Red Tail from RX3, can you make me?

0: Still can't get you, Joe. I will keep sending. Firing number 7 rocket. Fired. Firing number 8 rocket. Fired.
1: Oh, brother!
0: This is RX3 broadcasting to whom it may concern, to all you people. This is Bill Westfall approaching 210,000 feet at 4 times the speed of sound. 210,000 feet, that's 40 miles straight up in the air to all you people. And that's where I am. You never saw anything like it. No clouds, and a color no one ever named before. Otherwise, there's nothing. There's no sound except my instruments. Nothing. Nothing. Nothing at all. Wait a minute. There is something at 2 o'clock high. Really something, brother. And it's not a flying saucer either. This one's egg-shaped. It's huge. It's spinning like a top, and it's coming toward me. Can you hear me? Can you hear me? Listen. Listen, something has just happened. Something, a missile, something, a shot. Maybe through my canopy. The pressure is going down. Something is happening to me. That egg-shaped thing, I'm being pulled toward it. I have lost control of the ship. I have no control. I'm going to decompress. I'm on the verge of consciousness. And black, black, pink, wow.

0: In a moment, we continue with Suspense.
1: Every Sunday, right triumphs over wrong dramatically in Indictment, the unusual dramatic series that is based on stories of the criminal law, with authentic procedures as they are followed by the office of an assistant district attorney. For the kind of excitement that is generated when justice goes into action, hear Indictment just a few minutes from now and every Sunday over most of these same stations.
0: And now, we continue with The Outer Limit, starring Mr. Frank Lovejoy, a tale well calculated to keep you in suspense.
2: We've waited a long time, Colonel.
3: Well, we'll wait some more.
2: But there's no point to it. May I make a suggestion, Colonel?
3: What?
2: Give it up. Make your report to Washington.
3: What about you, Hargrove?
2: To be frank with you, Colonel, in another 16 months, there'll be another plane, the RX-4, and the Air Force will give us another man to fly it.
3: Until we're certain about this man, and we're not certain.
2: What do you propose to do?
3: The things that are in the manual. We'll organize search parties. We'll put spotter planes up in the air. Maybe Bill came down in the ocean. We'll call the Navy.
2: Colonel, if the RX-3 came down on the ocean, it would sink in 5 minutes. It had no life preserver equipment on it. The added
3: weight... We'll call the Navy in, Mr. Hargrove.
2: Whatever you say, Colonel, but my guess is...
3: What's your guess, Hargrove?
2: My guess is that sometime, somewhere, on some beach or in some field, someone will pick up a ball of cooled metal. That someone will be holding what's left of the RX-3.
4: Understand now what I am saying to you.
5: Yes. Yes, I hear you. I understand.
6: Proceed, Zeglon.
4: We have established communication with him, Commander, on frequency X-29.
6: Good. Proceed as ordered.
4: Yes, Commander. Earthman, your brain is in turmoil, is it not? It has great difficulty in accepting what you see.
5: Yeah, that's right.
4: Accept it. What you see here exists.
5: This exists?
6: It exists, Earthling. The spaceship you're on exists. Those jet dynamos you see before you exist. Jet dynamos driven by the harness power of 1,000 suns. Listen, Earthman. Listen to them. Do you know what happened as you listened, Earthman? We have flung ourselves 10,000 miles into space. What do you say to that, Earthman?
5: I don't know what to say.
6: It is beyond the conception of your Earth brain. Then conceive this. Try to move, Earthman. You're not bound in any way. Try to move. Don't strain. It's impossible for you to move. There is a screen of force aimed at you. Now you may move about, Earthling. Proceed, Zeglon.
4: Yes, Commander. Earthman, I perceive that your intellect now accepts the fact. You are aboard Space Patrol Ship S2J3. I am Captain Zeglon of the Galactic Guard.
5: Galactic Guard?
4: The Guardian of the Galaxy. The Guardian of the Universes. The instrument the Brotherhood of Worlds has set up in defense against such a world as yours. What puzzles you, Earthman?
5: I can't see you. I can feel that you're here, but I can't see you.
4: There is no necessity for you to see us. It is sufficient that we communicate with each other.
5: But talking to you is like... Well, it's not like talking. It's as if it is all happening inside my brain.
4: It is. That is how I'm reaching you. Not through your ears, but inside your brain. Do you remember what happened to you before you blacked out?
5: I think so, There was a sharp sound like a bullet hitting the canopy.
4: It was not a bullet. It was a ray. It was necessary to stop your flight. We have so much to tell you.
5: Well, first, tell me about my ship. Is it lost?
4: No. It is being repaired. It will be returned to you. And you will return to Earth because you are the Earth's only hope of survival.
5: Hope of Survival? What do you mean?
4: I will show you. What you see before you is a panorama of your own universe, far greater in scope than any Earthman has ever seen before. Observe. Observe where the line is pointing. Star 5, Galaxy C, Sector K.
5: Is that the Earth?
4: That dot, that speck you see revolving in the vastness, is your sun. A star whose surface is 12,000 times that of your Earth. Your Earth is not even visible here.
5: How did you know we even existed?
4: That was our problem. We first became aware of your planet when we found atomic dust containing strontium-90 in the upper atmosphere. We traced it to your Earth.
5: It was that important to you?
4: Quite. We determined that you were setting off thermonuclear explosions. That's why the Galactic Council has quarantined you.
5: Quarantine? I don't understand. How? How are we quarantined?
4: We have sealed off your planet from the rest of space. We have surrounded it with a force screen. When that screen has accumulated enough particles of atomic dust, your Earth will explode.
6: 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Listen. We have had our own wars, wars that almost destroyed our civilization. Now we have outlawed war throughout space, and we have outlawed your world. If there is another thermonuclear explosion, you will destroy yourselves. Take this back to your planet. Warn them, Earthman. Release him, Zaglon.
4: Yes, Commander. Earthman, you will open that door. There is your ship. Get into it, Earthling. Are you ready, Earthling?
5: Yes, I'm ready.
4: You will be propelled into space. Close your canopy. Open aperture.
6: Warn them, Earthman! Warn them!
4: Fire!

0: 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Come in, Tower. Come in, Tower.
1: Tower to Funny Man. Are you loaded, kid? How did you get in on this frequency?
0: Listen, this is RX-3. RX-3, coming in for landing. Give me landing instructions.
1: Tower to Funny Man. Impossible that you're RX-3. Now get away from the area. The area cleared for interceptor practice approaches.
0: Tower, this is Major Westfall in RX-3. Now come on, give me landing instructions. I am fresh out of rocket juice.
1: Yeah, okay, Major, in just a minute. Tower to all aircraft in the base area. Tower to all aircraft in the base area. We have an emergency. All aircraft hold present altitude and proceed on a course of 180 degrees until advised. Radio silence will be maintained until the emergency is over. Okay, RX-3, go ahead.
0: I approximate my position 20 miles north of field at 10,000. Estimate 6 minutes to land.
1: RX-3 from Tower, you are cleared to land. Runway 9, wind east-southeast 15.
0: Roger, coming down.
1: Hello, Hank. Give me a hand.
2: Bill! Bill, what?
1: Just help me off this plane, will you?
2: Yeah. Bill, what happened?
1: Hank, now listen, you won't believe it, but you've got to. Before I tell you anything, you've got to promise to believe me. You've got to.
2: Look, what did you write?
1: No, before anything, Hank. Now promise me.
2: We better have you looked over, kid.
1: No, I'll be all right. Now just listen to me, Hank. Hank, they said the Earth would explode. They said it was the end for us.
2: They said that? Bill, come on, let's get over to my office.
1: You don't believe it.
2: Read it like an order, Bill. My office. What they are you talking about?
1: Hank, I chased me a spaceship, and I caught it, or rather, it caught me. I was cruising nicely, about 200,000 feet. That's where I spotted it. Hank.
2: Oh, listen, kid, you don't have to talk
1: now. I've got to tell you. They said I had to tell you.
2: What?
1: Don't you understand, Hank? I saw this thing. I saw it coming at me. I thought it was going to be the biggest smash, and it wasn't. I came to. Inside their ship, Hank. Hank, I need a drink. An awful tall drink.
2: Well, that can wait, too. I want Major Donaldson to look at you.
1: Psychiatrist? Well, what for? To test my jerks?
2: Yes. Something like that.
1: Well, that's the story, Major Donaldson. Hank. Hank, you believe it, don't you?
2: Just keep lying down there, Bill. Major, what do you think?
3: Oh, I'm not sure. Now, Bill, these men from Mars...
1: I didn't say they were men from Mars. Now, did you hear me say that they were men from Mars?
3: No, you didn't.
1: All I'm trying to tell you is this. Whoever those people were, they know all about us, everything. About our wars, about our big bombs. They've got us... They have got us quarantined.
3: Quarantined?
1: Yes, quarantined. They've sealed us off from the rest of space. We have wars. We're sick. And we're going to die. They've seen to it that we will die.
3: Well, go ahead, Bill.
1: Well, there's nothing more to go ahead with. Another H-bomb and that's all. One more bomb and we're going to have the juiciest galactic 4th of July of all time. Explode. Like that. Well, how do you like it?
3: All right, Bill, roll up your sleeve.
1: Now, just forget it, Major. All I need is a couple of drinks.
2: Sorry, Bill, not right now. Let the Major give you a hypo.
1: Hank, I've got a drink coming. A lot of drinks. And I want to see my wife.
2: Yeah, later. I'll call Molly. Right now, you've got to get a little sleep. Go ahead, Major.
3: Come on, Bill, let's leave.
1: All right. All right, if it's in order, go ahead.
3: Oh, there. You'll be okay in a few hours.
1: I am okay now.
3: Sure. We'll leave you here, Bill. It's all right if Bill sleeps in here, isn't it, Colonel?
2: Sure. But when you wake up, I'll have Molly here, and we'll have that drink together.
1: Yeah. Well, maybe she'll believe me. Maybe you'll believe me then, Hank. You'd better.
2: Come on, Major. He'll be okay by himself, Major.
3: Well, he's been under a strain, but he'll sleep for quite a spell.
2: I see. Well, we better get some sleep, too.
3: Right. Don't worry, Colonel. He's a strong boy. Best nerves I've seen in a long time. I'd say things will be all right. Delusions like Bill's latched onto. Well, delusions like this.
2: Major.
3: Yes, Colonel.
2: Major, when you make your charts out for Bill and diagnose him and treat him and do all the things that you have to, when you do that, Major, Consider this.
3: Yeah?
2: How did he keep that plane in the air for 10 hours? For 10 hours, Major. When he had fuel to last him only 10 minutes.

0: Suspense. In which Mr. Frank Lovejoy starred in William N. Robeson's production of The Outer Limit by Graeme Dorr. 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Supporting Mr. Lovejoy were Stacey Harris, Barney Phillips, Jack Crucian, Larry Thor, Sam Pierce, Jay Novello, Hans Conried, and Joe Kearns. The musical score was written by Lucian Morawek and conducted by Wilbur Hatch. Sound patterns by Tom Hanley and Bill James.
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14: And now, with report on the Jolly Death Riders and the performance of Mr. William Holden, Autolite hopes once again to keep you in...

0: Oh, hi, Cap.
1: Hey, you look tired.
0: I look tired, and I got a right to look tired.
1: Wrap it up.
0: Ask me sometime when I'm not so beat. I hate them like this.
1: We all do.
0: Just kids, Cap. Just a

0: Let's see now. Accident report. Huh. Murder. Yeah, that'd be a better word for it. From Lieutenant Harbor, San Francisco Police Department, 2 Traffic Division, August 27th, 1951. Report on the Jolly High Riders. Jolly Death Riders might be more appropriate. At approximately 8:35 p.m., August 22nd, Mr. and Mrs. Warren Milford of 3589 Glendon Drive, Berkeley, California, were driving in their 1949 sedan along the Bay Flats, approaching the ramp into the Oakland Bay Bridge. Brackets. Special note. August 22nd was the 10th anniversary of the Milfords. Warren Milford had arranged for a surprise party at his sister-in-law's home in the Marina District. End brackets. As the Milfords passed through the tunnel on the Yerba Buena Island and approached the bay half of the bridge, the traffic at that time of evening was extremely light.
1: I think we should have telephoned them, Warren.
2: Huh? Why?
1: They might not be home.
2: Well, I'm enjoying the ride anyway. Nice night?
1: Yes, it is. No fog.
2: Clear as a bell.
1: Listen, Warren, I don't want you and that brother of yours to get started on that baseball. That's all the two of you ever talk
2: about. Gladys, what are you talking about?
1: Well, from the minute we get together, it's baseball. Seals here, seals there. You think that that's all there was in the...
2: Hey, look at those two cars coming this way.
1: Sure going awfully fast.
2: But they must be crazy. They're racing.
1: Warren, they're right in the middle of the bridge.
2: Are those fools?
1: Oh, those hot rods piled up with a bunch of youngsters. Warren, they're not moving over.
2: Hey, you darn fools, get over!
1: Warren. Oh,

0: In order to avoid a head-on collision with one of the hot rods, Warren Milford swerved his car to the right, but he lost control and crashed into one of the steel beam supports of the bridge. Neither one of the rod-hot cars involved stopped, and not one of the other passing motorists who stopped to render assistance was able to give any specific information to the officers at the scene of the accident. In view of that fact, no general alarm was spread. Results of the accident. Warren Milford was thrown clear of the crash. He miraculously only suffered cuts and bruises. His wife, Gladys, died of internal injuries in the ambulance. Warren Milford was informed of his wife's death at the receiving hospital.
1: Our 10th wedding anniversary. She didn't know a thing. I'm so sorry.
0: Mr. Milford, I'd like you to try to answer just a few questions for me.
1: Things she probably thought I hadn't remembered, but I did.
0: I know it's hard for you, Mr. Milford. I know it's awfully hard, but do you think you'd be able to identify either one of the cars?
1: Cars? Oh, kids. They were just kids.
0: Kids?
1: Yeah. Yeah, up for a joyride.
0: Could you identify any one of them if you saw them again?
1: No. No, I didn't see any faces. They weren't all boys, though. Some girls, I think. Just a bunch of jolly high riders.
0: What about the cars, Mr. Milford? What kind were they?
1: Well, you've seen them. All over town, all the young high school kids have them. They're hot rods.
0: Hot rods? Could you identify just one of them?
1: Jolly high riders took her.
0: What was that?
1: It was in white letters on a gold background. Just for a second, I saw it.
0: What did you see?
1: Jolly high riders. Painted on the side of one of the cars. They took her.
0: The Jolly High Riders?
1: Yes, it was white letters on a gold background.
0: All right, Mr. Milford. You can rest now. Sergeant?
1: Oh, kids, just young kids. We're out for a joyride.
0: The following morning, I assigned Detective Sergeant Boyle to locate the whereabouts of the hot rod club known as the Jolly High Riders. It was a simple matter. They were listed in one of the national hot rod magazines. The address turned out to be a cheap gymnasium located up on West Stockton. The gym was up one flight of stairs.
2: You look inquisitive. You want something?
0: Yeah, the Jolly High Riders. I understand they meet here.
2: Maybe they do.
0: Who's in charge?
2: You want a lot of information for
0: that.

0: Gendarme, huh? I should have smelled you.
1: Where's the club meet, mister?
0: I manage the gym, gendarme. I'm the head boy. The Jolly High Riders use the back room over there. You see the sign? The Jolly High Riders. The club meeting room, no harm, is it?
1: No harm.
0: They got 5 charter members. 5 in the whole club.
1: Just 5?
0: Yeah, just 5, gendarme.
1: That's a big word with you.
0: Real big. I learned it young.
1: I bet you did. Who are the charter members, head boy?
0: What's this all about? It's a legitimate club.
1: I want names.
0: Me, Larch Brisson. That's a name for you.
1: Who else besides you, Larch?
0: Oh, there's Mickey. Mickey Holzer from a parking garage. His girlfriend, Julie. And Wanda Lake. A sweet girl. Sweet to me all the time. And Wally. Fat Bergman, we call him. Wally, the fat boy. He's over there. Hey, look at him skip rope. He wants to lose weight. What a laugh, a gendarme? Look at him.
1: Don't die laughing. Come on.
0: Hey, take it easy, you.
1: Bergman?
2: Yeah?
0: A gendarme, Wally. A great, big gendarme.
2: Oh, yeah. Hey, that's nice. I'm glad to know you, sir. Yes, sir.
1: Wally, do you, any of you boys own a hot rod?
2: Hot rod?
0: Yeah, somebody owns a hot rod, gendarme.
1: Who?
0: The whole club owns a car. What do you think of that?
1: Wally, where were you last night about 8:30?
2: Last night? Last night? Where was I last night? I got such a bad memory.
0: You went to a meeting in that room, Wally. You went to a meeting at the club.
2: Oh, yeah, that's right, sir. We had a meeting.
0: We discussed how come somebody stole our club car. What joker stole our car with the name on the side, the Jolly High Riders? And right before the big race on Saturday, how come?
1: Larch Brisson was a hard boy. He managed the cheap gymnasium and lived in one of its back rooms. Walter Bergman, just out of school, lived with his family. It was Bergman who later volunteered the address of Wanda Lake and of the garage where Mickey Holzer worked. The garage supervisor told me that Mickey was downstairs working in the mechanic shop. He was working on the frame of a car. It was a familiar frame. Mickey?
3: I spotted you, mister. What do you want?
1: Lieutenant Harbor, San Francisco Police Department. Getting her ready for the race?
3: Maybe, maybe not.
1: What are those things you're working on?
3: I'm putting on single acting shocks. Against the law?
1: No. This your car, Mickey?
3: Part of it. When it's finished.
1: Oh, that's right. You and your girlfriend, Julie, are charter members of the Jolly High Riders.
3: So?
1: Well, this must be the club car.
3: The new one.
1: Oh? What happened to the old one?
3: Somebody stole it. Yesterday afternoon, somebody glommed it. Can you imagine?
1: Why didn't you report the theft to the police?
3: No, because, well, you know, we thought maybe one of the other rod clubs had made a big joke on us. Right before the big race coming up Saturday.
1: Last night, Mickey, your old hot rod car caused a big accident on the Oakland Bay Bridge.
3: Oh, that's awful. That's terrible.
1: The driver's in the hospital.
3: I'm sorry.
1: His wife's in the city morgue. What's the matter, Mickey?
3: Nothing. I just hate talk like that. I hate talk about killing. Is it wrong to hate talk like that?
1: After having spoken with the 3 male members of the High Riders, I knew I had a tough one on my hands. All 3 boys were lying. It was obvious. Wanda Lake was home when I rang the doorbell of her apartment on Kearney. I took one look at her and understood why she was sweet. Police Lieutenant Harbor, Miss Lake. May I talk to you for a few minutes?
4: Uh-huh. Don't mind my curlers, huh? Want some curl for tonight. I was just practicing to dance at the gym. Come on in.
1: Thank you.
4: I'd offer you a drink, only I can't keep it in the house with Hazel around.
1: Hazel?
4: Yeah. She's my older sister. She takes care of me ever since my folks died. It's a laugh, huh, taking care of me?
1: How old are you, Wanda?
4: 17. Ripe old age?
1: Yeah.
4: What are we going to talk about, Lieutenant?
1: Oh, about the Jolly High Riders?
4: Hey, I'm a charter member. What do you know?
1: Yeah, that's fine. I understand your club car was stolen yesterday afternoon.
4: Yeah. Ain't it dreadful?
1: Uh-huh. And it caused a big accident last night, Wanda.
4: You mean our hot rod?
1: That's right.
4: Hey, how dreadful.
1: Where were you last night?
4: To a meeting of our club at the gym. We talked all about our dance tonight.
1: Did you talk about anything else?
4: Well, he sure did. We talked all about our club car being stolen right before the big race. Somebody stole it right off the street. Wasn't that just dreadful, Lieutenant?
1: Yeah, Wanda. Just dreadful. The high riders had built a solid alibi. Whichever one of them had masterminded it had done it with careful planning. We had no lead on the other hot rod involved, so I had to follow through with what I had. I had one member yet to talk to, Mickey's girlfriend, Julie. I made plans to see her the next morning, but a break in the case came sooner than I expected. It was late that same night. I was in the office going over some reports when the call came in. Lieutenant Harbor speaking.
5: This is Wally Bergman, the fat boy lieutenant. You know Wally?
1: Yeah, Wally.
5: Listen, I'm so mad. Everybody's gone. You're going to meet again in an hour for another race.
1: Where, Wally?
5: The bridge. I'll show them. Meet me at the traffic item, Mr. Harbor.
1: I'll be there.
5: I'm so mad. They think they're so smart.
1: A straightaway onto the bridge was practically deserted when we got there. As we drew up to the curb of the traffic island, I saw that something was wrong. Lying doubled up on the grass was Wally Bergman. He had bruises and cuts all over his face and was bleeding at the mouth. And standing next to him, hands outstretched, was Mickey Holzer.
6: Another meeting, Mickey?
3: Huh? Look, somebody called me. I came to meet somebody.
1: Save it, Mickey, save it. Tell it to somebody who'll believe you. All right, Cap, put the cuffs on him.

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0: And now, Autolite brings back to our Hollywood soundstage Mr. William Holden in Elliot Lewis's production of The Jolly Death Riders, a dramatic report well calculated to keep you in

0: Mickey Holzer was held for assault and battery. After Bergman had been treated at the clinic, I questioned him. I got no quarters. And I knew that I'd get none from Mickey either. But nevertheless, I had him brought into my office. Mickey, you're in a bad way.
1: It looks like it, doesn't it?
0: A charge of assault and battery can be a bad thing.
1: You gotta prove it.
0: Mickey, tell me who was driving the car.
1: You're so smart, figure it out for yourself.
0: Oh, no, I'm not so smart. Just trying to see that things are done right. It's the job of any police officer. I wonder if Julie will tell me, Mickey.
1: Ask her. Go ahead, ask her.
0: What about your mother?
1: You try everything, don't you, copper?
0: You're bitter, Mickey.
1: All right, bitter. Is that against the law, too?
0: I'm holding you for 48 hours, and I'm going to find that car. Go ahead. Be bitter for all 48 hours. It seems that every cop, over a long period of time, develops a sense of intuition. I was like any cop. And my intuition told me that Mickey Holzer was not the real assaulter of Wally Bergman. The following morning, I had a visitor. She was a small, graying old woman. I told her the whole story.
2: Not Mickey, Mr. Policeman. Oh, no, not him. He wouldn't even hurt a little thing.
0: Tell me, has Mickey ever gotten into any trouble before?
2: Oh, no. His papa died when he was only 9 years old. Mickey promised his papa he would never lie to me.
0: Mrs. Holzer, all I want to know is the name of the person who was driving the car that Mickey was in. If I know that person, I'll know who beat up Wally Bergman. But Mickey refuses to tell me.
2: Oh, maybe I will talk to Mickey. Maybe he won't lie to me.
0: All right, we'll try it. Sergeant, bring in Mickey Holzer. As soon as you bring him in, I'll leave you two alone.
2: I have faith in my son. All the faith in the whole world. He promised his papa, he wouldn't go back on his word. Mickey is not that kind of a boy.
0: I believe you, Mrs. Holzer.
3: All right, inside, please.
1: Ma, what are you doing here?
2: Oh, my son. My son.
0: All right, I'll wait outside.
4: What are you doing here? Why'd you come?
2: I came because I have to help you, Mickey.
4: Ma, go home. Go home. This is no place for you.
2: Mama should be by her son when he's in trouble.
4: Who called you?
2: Nobody called me. I came because I want to help you.
4: Nobody can help me. Me alone. You got no business here.
2: Well, I got a lot of business. Mickey, the policeman told me you are in a lot of trouble. He told me that if you would only tell him the name of the boy who was driving the car, he said if you told him that, Mickey, there would be no more trouble.
4: There'd be lots of trouble.
2: Mickey, if you won't for your mama, maybe you will for Papa. Papa loved you, Mickey.
4: Mark, leave.
2: Papa, for Papa, Mickey, for him.
4: Mark, get out, get out.
0: I'm sorry, Mrs. Holzer.

0: I knew my break had to come from within the members of the guilty club. And Julie, Mickey's girlfriend, was my last chance for that break. She worked in a dime store on Mission Street. On her lunch hour, I asked her to walk over to the park with me. We sat down on one of the benches. I know that somebody in the club has told you not to talk, Julie. Who told you? Mickey?
1: Please.
0: All right, all right. Can you tell me who started the high riders, Julie? Surely you can tell me that.
1: Mickey went to the gym to work out. He got to know the fellas. They all talked. Club got started that way.
0: Who bought the hot rod?
1: They all pitched in. A few dollars from everybody.
0: Where's the car, Julie?
1: We all told you it was stolen.
0: Yes, yes, I know you told me. But it's a lie. You're all lying for no good reason. It isn't so much what's been done, Julie. A terrible thing, yes, but we want to see that it doesn't happen again. Can you understand that? Was Mickey driving, Julie?
1: No, I mean,
0: what do you mean, Julie?
1: I told you what you wanted to know.
0: Someday when you're older, Julie, you'll understand how important this is. I know you will. You're not a bad girl, but it's up to me right now to make you understand. Young as you are.
1: Please, I don't want to talk about it.
0: It's because you're afraid.
1: Please, Mr. Harlow.
0: Julie, someday you and Mickey will be man and wife. Marriage is the happiness of two people. A long time ago, this man, Warren Milford, and his wife were just like you and Mickey.
1: Mr. Harlow.
0: They made the same plans, they thought the same thoughts, and in each other's arms they felt the same feelings. And there was then no difference than there is now between you and Mickey.
1: Mr. Harbor,
0: You've taken a silly pledge dictated by a person who in the cool of evening strikes down another person in death and thinks nothing about it. Do you know what a person like this is called, Julie? Do you know?
1: I'm afraid.
0: A murderer, Julie, a murderer. And if you and I let them go, it can happen again. What they did was wrong, and we don't want it to happen again. Tell me, Julie, tell me. Help Mickey.
1: It was Wanda. She was driving it. It was a race with the flying bleeders from Oakland. On the bridge, Wanda wanted to drive, and Lark said it was all right.
0: And the hot rod, where is it?
1: I don't know. When we got back to the club, Lark said not to worry. He made up the story. He told us not to worry about the car.
0: All right, Julie. It's all right. The case of the Jolly High Riders was broken. I needed one last item, the car in question. I pored over every last bit of testimony by the kids. And then it hit me. The big race on Saturday. It was a hunch and I played it. A local paper gave me the location of where the speed test trials were being held. A long sandy stretch of beach on the west end near the peninsula. The trials were already in progress when I got there. Two of them weren't hard to spot. They were racing in a low, cut-down blue car. The frame had looked familiar as it whizzed by me. I recognized the single shocks that Mickey had been working on.
2: Hey, come to the races, gendarme.
3: Hi.
0: Nice-looking rod, Larch.
2: Hey, the latest. 46 block, member mounting for the master cylinder, floor shift transmission. Great for drag.
0: And single-acting shocks.
2: Right.
0: Nice paint job. When are you going to put your club name on the side?
2: Soon. Right now.
0: Oh, sure you will. Right about here, Larch?
2: Hey, don't scratch that paint job with that knife.
0: Gold underneath the blue. And I bet if I scratch the rest of it
2: off... You copper!
0: Letters J-O...
3: You got no right to touch
0: me. I played a hunch, Larch.
2: Yeah, you're crazy!
0: My hunch was that you boys couldn't resist this race.
2: It's lousy, lousy when a guy can't live his own life.
0: I'm arresting you for assault and battery, Larch. And Wanda, you for manslaughter.
3: Larch, we can't race.
2: Yeah.
0: That's right, Wanda. You can't race. And it may be a long time before you race again. I later found out Wally Bergman's reason for wanting to volunteer information. The boy had a crush on Wanda. She encouraged him and then laughed him off. Wanda Lake, not yet 18, will be turned over to juvenile authorities. Larch Brisson, just 21, and facing a charge of assault and battery, may have some time to think over his mistake. Actually, the only mistake he made was in trying to cover up the accident. Hot rods are not really bad things. They're not wrong. In fact, in some respects, they're healthy. For kids to take them apart and put them back together again, to see how fast they can make them run, it gives them a direction in which to toss a lot of extra energy. But there's that one important thing. Hot rods should be driven in places like that stretch of beach on the peninsula. Places set aside for them, like Muroc and the Bonneville salt flats in Utah. Not on the highways. End of report.

0: 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Presented by Autolite. Tonight's star, Mr. William Holden.
1: Autolite has again started its new suspense season with a story which demonstrates the tragic results of careless driving. And now here is a man who, as president of the National Safety Council, is vitally concerned with highway safety, Mr. Ned Dearborn.
2: Thank you, Mr. Wilcox. It is especially significant that Autolite chose to present report on the Jolly Death Riders this evening, because in a few days the Labor Day weekend will start with its tragic toll of needless highway accidents. Through stories like this, along with continued efforts of outstanding companies like the Electric Autolite Company, we are making some headway in the fight against thoughtless driving. In recognition of vigorous and continued efforts of Autolite in helping to improve highway safety, it is my great pleasure as president of the National Safety Council to present for the third consecutive year the Council's Public Interest Award for Exceptional Service to Safety to Mr. Royce G. Martin, Chairman of the Board and President of the Electric Autolite Company.
3: Thank you, Mr. Dearborn. 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
0: 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A dramatic report we call The Steel River Prison Break. In weeks to come, we shall present Miss Agnes Moorhead, Mr. Charles Lawton, and the popular young favorite, Mr. Tony Curtis, all on...

0: Suspense is produced and directed by Elliot Lewis, with music composed by Lucian Marwick and conducted by Lud Bluskin. Report on the Jolly Death Riders was written for Suspense by Richard George Petticini. Featured in tonight's cast were Jack Crucian, Sam Edwards, Kathy Lewis, Edith Ungold, Barbara Eiler, Joseph Kearns, and Eddie Firestone. 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
1: William Holden will soon be seen in Paramount Pictures' Submarine Command, starring William Holden and William Bendix.
0: And remember, next week on Suspense, Mr. Jeff Chandler, in another story based on actual events, a dramatic report we call The Steel River Prison Break.
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1: Suspense need not always be a matter of murder. There can be romance in the suspense of whether boy gets girl. And there can be fun in the suspense of how on earth can girl get rid of boy. There's a little of each in the upcoming story. There's murder, too, if you agree that the emotional starvation of a wife can lead to the murder of a marriage. There's the boy gets girl angle, but which boy, you will never guess until the end. And there is, we feel, a lot of good, clean, bloodless fun. Listen. Listen then as Victor Jory stars in Old Army Buddy, which begins in exactly 1 minute.
0: And now, Old Army Buddy, starring Mr. Victor Jory. A tale well calculated to keep you in suspense.
2: Funny thing how long it takes people to spot a phony. I'll give you an example. Frederick Carlton Haskell, foreign correspondent, author, newscaster, and lion of the lecture halls. You read his dispatches from New York.
3: The Prime Minister assured me today during a two-hour chat at the Foreign Office that no further concessions could be expected until the present attitude of the pressure powers has...
2: You've heard his pear-shaped tones on your radio.
3: I do not think it is too much to expect that the campaign will result in some astounding and radical changes by the time the final tally is made next November.
2: Have you any idea what he's saying? But then what difference does it make? When Frederick Carlton Haskell carelessly tosses his British trench coat over his Harris tweeds, he's America's ideal of the perfect foreign correspondent. Middle-aged ladies mob him at Middle Western lectures, and book clubs plead for the privilege of publishing his pronouncements. Yes, he cuts quite a figure in public, does Frederick Carlton Haskell. In private, well, that's another matter. Those of us who, for one reason or another, have been close to him for enough years have seen through him for a long, long time. I, for one, and his lovely wife, Anne, for another.
3: In the Shadow of the Kremlin by Frederick Carlton Haskell. Dedication. To my wife, without whose steadfast devotion, inspiring confidence, and daily concern, these pages could not have been written. Preface.
4: Fred.
3: At the outset, I wish to make it clear that during...
4: Fred, I want to talk to you.
3: Later, Anne, I've just started to dictate my new book.
4: Fred, which... what I've got to say is more important than the new book.
3: Nothing is more important, Anne. I am therefore the man best qualified to bring you a... Com-